0: I always like taking advantage of a pitcher who almost threw one away, thinking there's no way he wants to risk doing that on a second throw over. 1-2, a rocket out to short and a leap and a catch by Ellie De La Cruz. Well, he's the tallest man on the field, and his height certainly helped him there. That was pounded by Olsen, but a great play by De La Cruz. That ends the bottom of the third inning. No runs, one hit, no errors, and one left. We go to the top of the fourth inning, 1-0 Reds.
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6: With the Reds on top, 1-0, we go to the top of the fourth inning. They'll be sending up Stewart, Myers, and Suarez versus Chris Sale. Chris with 6 strikeouts in the game. He needs 4 more to reach 200 for the season. And he's facing 3, 4, and 5 of the order. It's also the tidal wave of auto spy inning. Tell you more about that after the first pitch to Sal Stewart. Stewart struck out back in the first inning. First pitch on the way to him, swung on, miss at a fastball here. Tidal wave auto spy is making Braves country clean car country. They're doing it all season long. And if the Braves pitch a scoreless fourth inning tonight, tidal wave will offer half off the best wash membership tomorrow. 0-1 from Sale. Blew that by him. Fastball 99, swung on, missed. 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I want to ask you a question about Sale, and I don't think I've ever asked this question about any other pitcher. And I wouldn't just throw this around loosely. Chris is probably the only guy I can think of that would even be in this category. There's the 0-2 pitch on the way. Sal Stewart sends it foul. Obviously, you were there to watch the big three for many years. And if you reflect back on the start days where you're broadcasting for Maddox or Smoltz or Glavine, and the anticipation, the excitement, how does that compare to a Chris Sale start day in 2026?
0: Very similar. Very, very much the same.
6: Well, 2-2 Stewart. Blew it by him with a 97-mile-an-hour fastball. He is cooking tonight.
0: The three guys... You know, Tom Glavine got his share of strikeouts, but he was not a strikeout pitcher per se. Maddox got his. Smoltz certainly got his. John was more the power pitcher of the three. But every time one of those guys was coming up, it was like, okay, let's settle in and watch what happens tonight.
6: Dane Myers digging in. Takes the ball a little bit high.
0: And in some years, it went beyond that. Might be Steve Avery, might be Pete Smith, might be Denny Nagel, might be Kent Merker. I mean, there was a long list of guys. Kevin Millwood.
6: 1-0 to Myers at a chopper out towards third at a foul ball. 1-1 on Dane Myers. But there's always that historic element, knowing that something could take place that you either haven't seen or you haven't seen in a really long time, or a continued run of something historic for one of those guys, especially once it dawned on you all that, hey, we're watching Hall of Famers.
0: Right, and we knew that for sure, but it's like tonight, very special night for Chris if he wins his 15th game. That's kind of a milestone. for Greg Maddux, it was a given. I mean, there was like, I don't know, 10 straight years, I don't know what it was, where he won 15 or more games.
6: Bases empty, one down. Here's the 1-1 pitch on the way to Dane Myers. Swung on, miss. My goodness, 98 with a heater.
0: Sometimes with Maddux, it was one of the most important numbers was time of game. How long did it take him tonight?
6: Dane Myers 0-for-1 with a fly out to right field. Sales 1-2 pitch, and he bites the dust. Chasing after a fastball, he had no shot. Another strikeout for Chris. He has 8 in the game. He barely even needs a defense behind him tonight.
0: Well, he needed 10 to get to 200, and he's going to, if he figures only to pitch maybe 5 innings tonight, he's going to make sure he's got them crammed in there in the 5 innings.
6: There comes Eugenio Suarez, and he takes one on the hand. That was a fastball in on his left hand. He was shaking his hand. Now he doubles over in pain. Now he goes to a knee. So this is getting progressively worse and worse. Now his batting gloves do have a protection, a guard on the back of the hand. But look, when you're taking 98 even to a guard, that's really going to sting.
0: And something else, there's no way he was even wanting to come close to Eugenio. And the reason I say that, coming into the game, Suarez was 0-for-15 against Sale with 11 strikeouts, and he's already punched out once tonight. That was solid right on the back of the hand.
6: He's still down on a knee outside the batter's circle. Trainer tending to him. Good thing he had that protector on.
0: Yeah, the first guy I remember wearing one of those was Jeff Bagwell. He was forever getting nicked on the hand because he stood on top of the plate, suffered some broken bones in there, and he was the first guy I saw to wear one of those protective guards on the back of his batting glove.
6: They can keep you off the IL.
0: Yeah.
6: I mean, with no guard there, you might be talking about a fractured bone or two in the hand, and you could miss 6 to 8 weeks.
0: Yeah. Suarez is a well-liked and respected player, too, among opponents. So glad to see him stay in the game.
6: Two down for Matt McLean. He swings and fouls one back. Matt McLean 0-for-1 with, you guessed it, a strikeout. Sale has 8 of those in the game. Nothing in one on Matt McLean. The only run of the game, a homer by Juan Brito in the first inning. Sale cuts it loose, making it 0-2 count. Dropped a slider over. And he's one strike away from his 9th strikeout. And it would be strikeout number 199 of the regular season should he claim McLean right here. His 0-2 pitch. Missed outside with a slider. Of the 8 strikeouts, 7 batters have gone down swinging. One looking, that was De La Cruz on the ABS Challenge in the 3rd inning. 1-2 to the plate. A little bloop into right field, and that bounced on the dirt and off into the grass of right field. It'll be a single for McLean, first to third for Suarez. Throw out of right field to third base. Sid Riley scrambling to his left to keep it from going to the sidewall.
0: I'm not sure what Brewer Hicklin was thinking there. He did not have a play. And that would have been a run if it gets by Riley, who had to hustle over to get it. I mean, we were talking about a duck poot last night. I don't know what this was. It didn't even get to the grass in the outfield.
6: I mean, he hit it right off the end of the bat. I mean, just barely got a stitch of it with the end of his bat. I mean, bloops usually reach the grass. That hits off the dirt and then into right field.
0: McLean looked up and he couldn't find the baseball. He had no idea where he hit it.
6: Runners at the corners, 2 down, 1-0 Reds. Cabrera takes a ball high. Sale at 61 pitches for the game, 42 strikes. Needs one out to get through the top of the 4th inning unscathed. 1-0 pitch pulled foul over by the Reds dugout. Another streak that Sale has going into tonight's game. He surrendered three runs or fewer in 23 consecutive starts going back to April 12th against Cleveland. And it's the longest streak in Braves franchise history.
7: Goodness.
6: There's the 1-1 pitch on the way to Oswaldo Cabrera. McClain runs. There's a ball outside. Throw down to second base. They've got a play, and they've got an out. Drake Baldwin cutting down Matt McClain down at second base. Waiting to see if the Reds want to look at this. Terry Francona says, wait just a second, and they will not review this. So the caught stealing ends the top of the fourth inning. No runs, one hit. No errors and one man left. We'll go to the bottom of the fourth inning. 1-0 Reds.
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6: Still 1-0 Reds as we go to the bottom of the fourth inning. A Juan Brito homer to lead off the game at the top of the first inning. The only run of the game. Braves trying to change that here in the fourth inning. It'll be Albies, Harris, and Riley versus Andrew Abbott. First pitch swinging. And a little pop to first base caught by Sal Stewart. Soft little flare to first. One pitch and one down. Well, it was a clean top of the fourth inning. 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Michael Harris, 0-for-1 with a flyout. Harris takes the ball a little bit low and outside. I want to finish that note that I was talking about for Chris Sale in the top of the inning. He surrendered three runs or fewer in 23 consecutive starts going back to mid-April. And that's the longest such streak in Braves franchise history. 1-0 sin foul. Prior to that, the record belonged to Greg Maddux, 21 in a row from 97 to 98. So Chris has surpassed that of consecutive starts allowing three earned runs or fewer.
0: So, yes, he would fit in nicely with the big three.
6: Yes, he would. 1-1 on the ground ball to second base. Matt McClain wraps it in leather. Wings it over to first base, two down.
0: You know, this guy, Abbott, Ben, is showing everybody how, I know his record is not all that impressive, doesn't blow you away, but he knows how to pitch. He just threw a 91-mile-an-hour pitch that got in on the hands of Michael Harris the second for an easy ground ball. He's not throwing 98 or 99. He's pitching, and he's doing a great job of it tonight so far.
6: Two down for Austin Riley, and he takes ball low and inside.
0: Working both sides of the plate, mixing up his low 90s fastball with a breaking ball and a sweeper.
6: 1-0 to Riley. And an ABS challenge here on a changeup that missed. Will Banfield tapping his helmet. And he'll get this one right. That is a strike. And no matter what the numbers say about Abbott this year, anybody who has an all-star appearance on their resume, and let you know they know what they're doing.
7: Yeah.
6: He was an all-star last season. 1-1 to Riley. High and outside. Two balls and a strike. And a called strike. Two balls, two strikes. Abbott looking for a 1-2-3 fourth inning. He's done it a completely different way than how Chris Sale has done it, but been very effective. Just three hits allowed, no walks, three strikeouts. He's got a 1-0 lead. 2-2 pitch. Riley swings and misses at a fastball for strike three. And then in a frustrated motion, toss of the bat in the helmet. So it's a 1-2-3 fourth. We go to the top of the fifth inning, 1-0 Reds.
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6: Rolling into the top of the fifth inning, it's a 1-0 lead for the Reds. And now for more play-by-play, here's Joe.
0: Thank you, Ben. Bottom third of the order for the Reds. They lead 1-0. Cabrera, Banfield, and Hayes do up. Cabrera was at the plate when McLean was gunned down trying to steal in the fourth inning. Cabrera struck out his first time up, shows bunt, pulls the bat back. It's a called strike. Fans, Northside Hospital Cancer Institute, one of the nation's leading and largest cancer programs, Northside is built to beat cancer. Amen. Braves infielders playing Cabrera to pull. The pitch from Sale, swing and a miss. Threw it right by him at 95. Cabrera at AAA this year hit .288. 19 homers, drove in 69. The 0-2 pitch. Now delivered. Hit off the end of the bat, right at the bag. Now Olsen chasing it. He can't get it. It goes under his glove and down the right field line into foul territory. Hicklin retrieves it and into second base with a double off the end of the bat that just kept squibbing away from Olsen is Cabrera. Four hits for the Reds. I mean, they're hitting stuff right off the end of the bat that just finding a place to go safely down the right field line. Here's Will Banfield, the catcher, fly to center his first time. Wide open stance for the right-hand hitter. And the pitch, swing and a miss. I mentioned earlier tonight that The last six starts for Sale have come against playoff teams. Arizona, Milwaukee, the Dodgers, twice against the Phillies, and the Yankees. In those games, most of them in August, I'll give you some scores of those games that were unfortunate from Chris's standpoint. The 0-1, swing and a foul tip, 0-2. Beginning with the Yankees, he got beat 5-4. Next game against Arizona, he lost 2-0. Against Milwaukee, he lost 2-1. Beat the Dodgers 1-0 in that complete game effort. The 0-2 to Banfield, fought off foul and out of play. And then the two games back-to-back against the Phillies, he beat them 5-2 and then had a no decision on the 11th. The Braves went on to win that game in 11 innings. But the point is, no run support. Pitch great, no run support. Same tonight, 1-0 Reds. Swing and a miss, struck out Banfield. That's number 9 for Chris Sale. One more and he reaches the 200 strikeout mark for the year. Key Brian Hayes fly to right his first time. One out, runner at second. Stretch in the pitch. Backdoor slider, strike call. Hayes has had a miserable year for him by his standards. 145 average, 5 homers, and he was hurt a lot. Had a bad ankle. The 0-1 pitch to him. Swing and a miss, 0-2. One more strike here, and he's got his 200th of the year, does Chris Sale. Lefty works quickly. And the pitch to Hayes. Fought off foul over to the Braves dugout. Only run of the game was a leadoff homer for the Reds by Juan Brito. Only his third homer of the season. Cabrera's at second. One out. And the 0-2 pitch. Pulled foul. Ooh, almost got Willie Harris, the third base coach and a former Brave. Willie, with some quick feet, got out of the way of that one. Still 0-2 to Hayes. Sale steps off. Now toes the rubber. And here's Chris Sale's 0-2 pitch to Key Brian Hayes on the way. A little high. 1-2 the count.

0: Chris checks the runner at second base. Cabrera not going anywhere in the pitch. Backdoor slider a little low. 2-2. Yankees split a doubleheader yesterday with Tampa Bay, and Tampa Bay won the second game to clinch the American League East. They've had a great year. The 2-2 pitch to Hayes. Swung on, lifted down the left field line. That's trouble if it's fair, headed toward the corner, and it is a foul ball. Ooh, that was close.
1: Yeah, most of the way down, that looked like it might stay fair.
0: Yeah, and drop it just over that fence at the pole. Key Brian Hayes, the son of Charlie Hayes, former big league third baseman. Again, the 2-2 pitch. Here it is. Fouled off to the right this time. Still two balls, two strikes. One out, runner at second. Juan Brito on deck, and he's homered and singled. He's two for two. Sale comes set. He kicks, he fires. Fouled again, first base side.
1: Boy, of these last three fastballs he showed him, 100, 99, and 100 again.
0: Yeah.
1: A couple of sliders mixed in there, but these last three heaters have been something else.
0: Well, you're pretty certain that Chris knows where he is on that strikeout mark.
1: Yeah.
0: He's got 9, wants 10. And the pitch. Bounce toward third, and Riley's got it. Has to glove and throw on the run and makes the play at first for the out. The runner at second holds. Excellent play by Austin Riley. Gloving that ball right near the bag on the run. Two outs.
1: Tell you who else knows that he's sitting on 199 strikeouts for the season. Those guys in the bullpen. They've all come out just to watch and see it in person.
0: I would. Here's Brito, two for two. A homer in the first. The difference in the game, the pitch. Boy, pretty good pitch and held there for a long time by Drake Baldwin. Didn't get the call from Derek Thomas. And it was a strike. 1-0. Pitch number 82. And the delivery, swing and a miss. The guesstimate tonight wasn't going to be a complete game expectation for Chris Sale, but somewhere around 5 innings and 80 pitches. Well, he's in the fifth, and he's at 82 pitches. And the pitch, the runner going, swing and a miss. Throw down to third, and Cabrera swipes third for his first stolen base of the year since being called up. And remember when there was a balk called on Chris Sale earlier this year?
1: In New York.
0: Well, he just motioned into the home plate umpire, Derek Thomas, that he was going to work from the windup here. They look similar, but they're not the same. And the pitch, backdoor slider missed 1-2. Run on four hits for the Reds, no runs, three hits for the Braves. Sale sitting on 199 strikeouts for the year. And the pitch, swung on, fouled back. 99 on that pitch. He's airing it out, boys. Two balls, two strikes, two out, runner at third. And the delivery, grounded third base, fair ball. Riley's got it, throw to first in time, inning over. He doesn't get his 200th strikeout this inning. Maybe he's got one more in him. No runs, one hit, one left. We go to the bottom of the fifth, Braves trailing 1-0.
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0: So we go to the bottom of the fifth. Chris Sale. We'll see if this is his last inning. He can still be the winner if the Braves can put some runs on the board and Sean Murphy takes a strike. Murphy struck out his first time up. He was the DH tonight. Check swing. Did he go? He did not.
1: Just saw a shot from the Braves dugout in between innings of Sale talking with Walt. And what I gathered from it is that he wants to go back out for the sixth inning.
0: I hope that's the case, even just to get a strikeout.
1: I mean, just to watch the body language, it looked like he was saying, yeah, I'm fine, I'm good.
0: Okay.
1: And it's as if Walt was saying, are you sure? Are you positive? Because obviously it's his job to play for the long haul here in the big picture.
0: Yeah. 2-1 to Murphy, fouled back 2-2. I mentioned that Maddox had a string of years where he won at least 15 games. And my thanks to our old director at TBS, Dan Regan, who sent me a note, said it was 17 straight seasons.
1: My goodness.
0: Of 15 or more wins. Thanks, Dan. 2-2. Didn't go. 3-2. Bottom third of the order, Murphy, Hicklin, and Kim. One to nothing Reds, and the pitch bounced over the mound towards second. McLean coming in, he was playing up the middle, and he's got it and throws him out, one away. There's one guy in this booth that can really tell you, if you ever wondered what a home run tastes like, and that's Jonathan Chadwick. He knows it's a little peppery, a little tangy, and a lot like the original Louisiana hot sauce, the official hot sauce of the Braves. That's Louisiana hot. Buy you some. Did you get some at the store today, Jonathan? He did. Down in the dirt to Hicklin, ball one.
1: Got to reload for the postseason.
0: Got that right. Hicklin flied out his first time up, takes low, and he's ahead in the count 2-0. Oh. 59 pitches, 35 strikes for Abbott. Wind in the pitch. And a strike right there. 92 fastball, split the plate. Hicklin thought it was high. 2-1. Great crowd here tonight. And a good crowd last night. Just nothing to yell about. And low 3-1 to Hicklin.
1: We say 16 innings without a run now?
0: Yes. going back to Yastrzemski's home run in the sixth inning in Houston, I believe. Wind in the pitch. Ball four. The ball gets away from the catcher, but not far enough to worry about. So Hicklin draws a walk. First walk of the night issued by Abbott. Reds pitchers only walked two last night. Ahsan Kim fly to right his first time. He got a hit in the count, but hit a 3-1 pitch to right. Takes a strike. Kim 0 for his last 18. Hicklin with a good lead at first. Draws a throw and almost threw it away. Nice play by Stewart to save a bad throw up high from Abbott. That's twice tonight he's made a bad throw over there. One to nothing, Cincinnati. The stretch. And the pitch. Swung on and missed by Kim. Fastball at 92. Ben told you he was a second-round draft pick, Abbott, out of the University of Virginia. Wave has broken out here at the ballpark. Trying to get some action started. One out, one on, the pitch. High.

Might have been a waste pitch there. 1-2 the count. Kim waits. Runner goes. Swung on and fouled back. Great jump by Hicklin.

Chris Sale back on the bench for the Braves. Looks like he'll go out for the sixth. That's good news. And the next delivery to Kim on the way. Swung on, fouled back just below us.

0: runner leads from first. Hicklin with a good lead, and he gets picked off. He got hung out to dry. He was going, and Abbott nailed him. Two out, nobody on.
1: Yeah, had him leaning, and you're never going to make it back against a lefty when they catch a leaning like that.
0: No. One and two, the count to Kim. Swing and a miss. He's out. The inning is over. No runs, a walk. Nobody left. We go to the sixth. 1-0 Reds.
2: Strike three.
3: Good calls. They're great in baseball games, and they're even better when you need a law firm. 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
0: 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Napa has all the bases covered when it comes to your ride. Chris Sale is indeed back out there for the sixth inning. He'll face the heart of the Reds' order, trailing 1-0. De La Cruz, Stewart, and Myers. De La Cruz has fanned twice. 9 punch-outs for Chris Sale. He needs one more to reach 200 for the year. First pitch is outside to De La Cruz. 1-0. Boy, did Ellie have a good night last night. 2-for-3, 2 walks, a homer. Stole a base. The 1-0. High, ball two. He's got 29 homers, 29 stolen bases. Victor Medeiros is ready in the Braves bullpen. 89th pitch coming from Chris Sale. Here it is. Took a little off a slider and dropped it in there. 76-mile-an-hour slider, 2-1.
1: Yeah, good luck. See, 176.
0: Yeah, that's the spirit. Next offering, down and in, ball three.
1: And you just wonder with Medeiros tossing, if he gets the strikeout, is that it?
0: Yeah, I would guess it is. And I'm wondering for Walt Weiss, if he walks De La Cruz, is that it?
1: Right.

0: Here's the 3-1. Swung on, lifted in the air. Right field. Hicklin racing over near the line, near the stands, but in fair territory. Makes the catch. One out. Stewart has fanned twice.
1: Jeremy Hefner on the phone down at the bullpen. They're just thinking maybe they're saying this is his shot at it. If he doesn't get it, this guy reaches Medeiros.
0: Yeah. I think that's a smart decision. Breaking ball strike. Stewart sitting on 32 homers, 110 RBIs for the rookie. He's also got 15 stolen bases.
1: Mm.
0: The pitch. Slider on the outside part just missed. 1-1. 92 pitches for Chris. I think he's already exceeded well beyond where they wanted him to go tonight. But he deserves a chance to get number 200. Missed again outside, 2-1. That breeze still blowing across from left to right.
1: I tell you, I don't think Derek Thomas has really done him a whole lot of favors tonight either.
0: I don't think he has either. He's been pretty tight behind the plate. Next pitch, high and away. Chris was mad at himself for missing badly there. 3-1. Overthrew that one at 97, and he's mad at himself. But he knows he's 37. He's been around. He knows if he loses him, he might come out of the game with 199 strikeouts. Takes a deep breath. Comes set, the 3-1. Foul back, 3-2.
1: All right, get him right here.
0: Huge cut by Stewart. The foul tipped it. Chris rubs up a new baseball. Hands above his ball cap, now down at his waist. Steps and fires. And he rang him up. Got him. There's number 200. Chris Sale with 200 strikeouts on the year and his 10th of the night. And everybody in the bullpen applauding, and the fans honoring and seeing the number up on the big screen. Ninth 200 season of 200 strikeouts. 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
1: Two down in the top of the sixth inning. Base is empty. A 1-0 lead for the Reds. The new pitcher for the Braves is right-hander Victor Medeiros. 6'2", 225. And he's out there for the 29th time this season, 5-1 with a 3.66 ERA. Takes over after a historic night for Chris Sale. 10 strikeouts tonight, getting to 200 for the season. Ninth time in his career he's reached that mark. And a great job by Chris Sale this evening.
6: 96th of his career.
0: So two out, nobody on. And a bunt attempt dropped down the third baseline, but foul by Myers. Myers has flied out and struck out. Myers waits, and Medeiros misses high, and the count goes to 1-1. Four hits for the Reds, three for the Braves. Down low, 2-1 the count. The only run of the game, a leadoff homer by Juan Brito, of all people. Medeiros comes set, works out of the stretch, and misses high with a fastball at 97. Top of the order due up for the Braves in the Georgia Lottery home run jackpot inning in the bottom half. Ball four inside to Myers. First walk issued tonight by Atlanta pitching, although Sale did hit a batter, and that was Eugenio Suarez, who steps in now. Medeiros delivers, swing and a miss. Suarez had struck out his first time up against Sale. $1,150 in the Georgia Lottery home run jackpot inning in the bottom half. Joe Daniel of Jackson, Georgia, the contestant. Strike call, 0-2 to Suarez. Stretching the pitch. Wastes one up and away. Suarez didn't chase it. Last night we had 38,000 plus. We've got at least that many tonight, I would guess. Swinging a foul ball back over to the red zone deck circle. 1-2 to Eugenio. Eugenio. Los Bravos night here at the ballpark. Runner takes off. Huge jump. Called third strike. Suarez is called out anyway. Myers could have stolen second base standing up. So Suarez took the pitch, but he's rung up. Strikeout number one for Medeiros. Braves need some runs. Let's get on the board. 1-0 Cincinnati.
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0: All right, enough's enough. Let's get some runs. Fly ball to center, first pitch swinging, Drake Baldwin, but there is Myers. One pitch, one away on our Georgia Lottery home run jackpot inning. Joe Daniel of Jackson, Georgia, you'll win $1,150 if somebody hits one out. One away. 17 innings without a run. That's enough. Dubon with a base hit his last time up. He's 1-for-2 tonight. Braves only have 3 hits and a strike one call. I know why Baldwin was swinging at the first pitch. He had fanned twice against Abbott his first 2 times. Swing and a pop-up. First base near the bag. Foul territory. Stewart is there. He's got it. 2 down. To enter for your chance to win at least $1,000 in the Georgia Lottery, visit 680thefan.com/GA Lottery. Georgia Lottery, today could be the day. Matt Olson blooped a double to left his first time up and was robbed of a base hit, maybe extra bases, on a leaping grab on a line drive by Ellie De La Cruz his last time up. And he just showed bunt. Okay.
1: By the way, that line out to De La Cruz is the hardest hit ball of the game to this point.
0: Is that right?
1: Yep.
0: No surprise. Swing and a drive, center field. He's got a chance. Myers going back, track, wall, leaping, gone! Home run, tie game! Matt Olson with home run number 41. That puts an end to the shutout streak. Got the fans on their feet.
1: I like that strategy a little bit better than the bunt.
0: Yeah, I do too. He really tricked him, didn't he? Got a hanging curveball and drove it straight over the center field wall. Makes a winner out of Joe Daniel of Jackson, Georgia. He's $1,150 richer. A 1-1 tie, and here's Ozzie with a ground ball up the middle, base hit. A little two-out lightning here for the Braves. Ozzie with a big turn, but he'll hold it first with a two-out single.
1: Stringing them together now and doing it with 2 down. Finally into that drought. Well, that was a lengthy drought in between runs.
0: Michael Harris the second, 0-for-2. He flied out, grounded out. 2-for-4 with a double last night. Abbott to the plate. Tapper off the plate, down the first base line, but it looks like it's going to go trickle foul. It did finally. But he and the pitcher, Abbott, were doing a little Atlanta two-step there, trying not to run into each other or step on the baseball. That was funny. So it's 0-1. I got the chop and the chant going now. Sounds a little better, doesn't it? A
1: lot better. Pump a little life into this place.
0: Harris waits. And the pitch. Swung on, fouled back.
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0: That'll make John Kramer happy. He's looking for some new tires. 0-2 the count. The pitch to Harris. Swung on, hit toward left center field. trouble for Cabrera, but he makes the catch. He's there, and the inning is over. So the Braves tie it up on the home run by Matt Olson, his 41st of the year. We played six, and we're tied 1-1.
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0: Boy, here's a sight for sore eyes. And he's not the first one I've seen tonight. Robert Suarez has not been in a game for the Braves since June 19th. He's been on the shelf with inflammation in his elbow, but he's activated and he's in the game tonight. He's going to start the seventh inning, and back to take you the rest of the way, here's Ben.
1: Thank you so much, Joe. It is great to see Suarez. June 19th, that's over 3 months. And he goes to work on Matt McLean. First pitch hit in the air to right field. To his left, Brewer Hicklin going back into the corner at the wall, off the bricks and bouncing past him. Hitting second base and heading for third, McLean just now getting to it. Hicklin, by the time he lobs in, it's a stand-up triple for McLean. Pounded it off the bricks in the corner down the right field line. Once that shot by Hicklin, it was off to the races for McLean. That triple puts a runner at third base and no one out. Then brings Oswaldo Cabrera up to the plate.
0: Looked like Hicklin banged his knee into that chain link fence out there too, on below the chop.
1: Infield in. There's a ball high and outside to Oswaldo Cabrera. No, the biggest thing for Suarez tonight is just getting in there, pitching in a big league game, feeling good tomorrow. There's the 1-0 pitch on the way to Cabrera. That'll be sent foul into the seats. Let's pause 10 seconds for station ID on the Braves Radio Network.
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1: A 1-1 game in the top of the seventh. 1-1 count. And Cabrera with a tapper over the mound, taking it. Ozzie Albies looks the runner back to third, throws to first, gets the out. If McLean takes off on contact, he likely scores. That hopped over the mound, but there was no chance for him to read that. By the time Ozzie got to it on the grass behind the mound, McLean was stuck at third base, one away.
0: And he runs well, McLean. He had zero lead, though, at third base.
1: Well, the infield remains in for Will Banfield. First pitch from Suarez. He misses with a 100-mile-an-hour fastball. That's good to see.
0: As Don Sutton would say, hello, darling.
1: It's good to see out of Suarez. And just having him back in the fold is big for the Braves. 1-0 pitch, swung on, miss, 1-1. Because you're thinking about he gets this start tonight, or gets this appearance tonight, and likely maybe one more in Miami.
0: Uh-huh.
1: Two opportunities there. That should really tune him up. And hopefully available for you in a big role in the postseason. Ball low and outside, 2-1.
0: I don't like the triple in a tie game to lead off the inning, but I like this situation because it's like he's coming in late in the game with a big run at third base.
1: Yeah, that's a good point.
0: Trying to leave him there.
1: Really good point. 2-1 fouled back. Because you think about his role, I mean, you love him out there with an inherited runner. Because he's got swing and miss stuff. So he could certainly have an inherited runner as he enters a game. And of course, that runner at third base getting there versus Suarez, but it mimics a situation that you could see in the postseason.
0: He inherited 8 runners earlier this season when he was active. Only 1 scored.
1: That'll play. 2-2 pitch and a fly ball to left field. Mauricio Dubon coming in. He makes the catch. McClain tagging from third. Here's the throw to left field. One hop to the plate, and it hits off of the runner McClain. The run scores. The throw was in line, but it hit off of McClain. And it bounced away from Drake Baldwin, so the run scores. If it's a clean bounce right to Drake, I think they've got something.
0: They would really have a shot. And with nobody else on base, Mauricio could kind of air out the throw, but it hit McClain on the arm as he went by.
1: Hit him on the fly, right in the belt. So now Hayes takes a ball high. That was looking like a really good throw out of Dubon. If that one hops to the plate, there's a good chance they get him. But it's off the left hip of McClain on the fly on the throw from left field. So 2-1 Reds. 1-0 pitch. There's a ball low. In between innings, it'll be the 7th inning stretch brought to you by the Warrior Alliance. The Warrior Alliance is stepping up to the plate to help Warriors navigate to success after military service. Visit thewarrioralliance.org to learn more. That's fouled back into the screen. For Banfield, that was his first RBI of the season. 2-1 to Hayes and a fly ball to right. Brewer Hicklin trotting in. That comes on down and right into his glove. There's out number 3. But a run for the Reds on 1 hit and a sack fly. Time to stretch him out. We go to the bottom of the 7th inning. It's a 2-1 lead for Cincinnati.
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1: 2-1 Reds into the bottom of the 7th. Austin Riley leading off. Andrew Abbott still on the mound. His first pitch here in the bottom of the 7th is a curveball for a called strike. He's only at 78 pitches for the game. And the only run against them, the homer by Matt Olson in the 6th inning. So a 2-1 lead for Cincinnati. Here's the 0-1 pitch. Riley strikes it hard to deep center. Meyer's going to go back, reaching for the wall. He jumps, and it's gone! And the game is tied!
0: caught the sweet spot right on it and launched it to the deepest part of the yard. And Austin Riley rounds the sacks for the 18th time this season. And we're tied at 2 in the 7th. Was up and away from him. That outer third of the plate, he went to get it. Myers was reaching for the wall, timed his leap, but it was just over his glove. Right over the yellow line. So a 2-2 affair in the bottom of the 7th. Sean Murphy takes a ball low. So the Braves get that run right back that they gave up at the top of the 7th. Riley now 2-for-3 in this game. That was his 70th RBI of the year. Murphy swings and misses at a changeup. That was a really pretty shot by Austin Riley. 409 feet. There's a ball low and inside of Murphy. That came off Austin's bat at 104 miles an hour. Two balls and one strike on Sean Murphy. Offering from Abbott. A little bit low of the curveball. Three balls and a strike. Folks, the average baseball game has 9 innings. You knew that. That means 9 chances to put the original Louisiana hot sauce on all your favorite ballpark eats. They're all tastier with the official hot sauce of the Atlanta Braves. It's Louisiana Hot. Buy you some. 3-1 to Murphy. Chase at a miss at a changeup. 3-2 now on Murphy. He'll be followed by Brewer Hicklin. Payoff pitch. Murphy is swinging a miss at a changeup. So he got ahead in the count, but Abbott comes back with a couple of good changeups. Also mixing a good curveball as well. And one down here in the 7th inning. Folks, tomorrow we will have episode number 69 of our From the Braves Booth podcast. That'll be coming your way tomorrow. We'd love to hear from you. Any questions or comments you might have, feel free to email them to us. Brewer Hicklin swings and misses at a cutter. Our email address is bravesbooth@gmail.com. bravesbooth@gmail.com. Anything you have on your mind, rattle it around, fire away. And maybe we'll be reading your question or comment tomorrow on our From the Braves Booth podcast. There's a ball low. And hopefully we have many editions of our podcast in the month of October.
2: You bet. You know that saying everybody's kind of quick to use, which is just saying that one?
1: Sure. 1-1 pitch. A little bit high. 2-1.
2: Watch out. Austin Riley. New season. Just saying.
1: Just saying. Yep, that could be a big bat come October. It's a 2-1 pitch. Hicklin takes a called strike. Speaking of questions for the podcast, you know one question I've been asked via social media 2 or 3 times here lately is if Jonathan is going to get his annual half inning of play-by-play when we're in Miami for game 162.
2: He's done it in Miami before. I think he'll be comfortable.
1: It's a 2-2 pitch. Pulled out to third, and through Hayes. He just throws his hands up in the air. He can't believe it. He's very frustrated. It was a hard ground ball off of Hicklin's bat at 97, but Hayes is right there and somehow gets through him. That'll be an E5. That's a guy who in his career has been a good fielder. That's right under his glove. Board on the one-out error to Key Brian Hayes. And here comes Ha-Sung Kim. First pitch to Kim is a ball high. Key Brian Hayes with 2 gold gloves in his career. That was a rusty glove he had down there on that play.
2: With a big hole in it.
1: Sure was. 2-1 on Kim. Rather, 1-0 on Kim, I should say. It's a 2-2 game in the bottom of the 7th. Ball high, 2 balls, no strikes. Braves have not led tonight. Trying to change that with one down here in the bottom of the 7th inning. Hicklin, good wheels over at first base. He was picked off earlier. And Kim takes a ball low. Hicklin reached on a walk in the fifth inning and was picked off. Got a good lead over there at first base, held by Sal Stewart. 3-0 pitch. There's a called strike. That walk to Hicklin back in the fifth inning, the only free pass issued by Andrew Abbott tonight. Pickoff over to first base. Hicklin back in standing. Graham Ashcraft, right-hander, tossing in the Reds' bullpen right now. And the starter, Abbott, up to 94 pitches in the game. So he's working here in the seventh.
2: And he's pitched really well.
1: 3-1 offering. There's a pop-up to left field. Going out, De La Cruz. Coming in, Cabrera. De La Cruz, the shortstop, makes a two-handed catch in shallow left field. Two down in the seventh inning and out of the top of the order to Drake Baldwin.
2: And remember what we said about Abbott at the beginning of the ball game. He gives up a lot of hits. He gives up a ton of homers. Well, tonight, he hadn't given up that many hits, but two of the hits he's allowed have been homers.
1: Two solo shots. So now the inning continues for Drake Baldwin, who's 0 for 3. Been a tough draw for Drake facing this left-hander. Baldwin takes a called strike. For Drake, he's reached base two or more times in six of his last seven games. So he's been a catalyst here in the last week for the Braves. He's failed to reach base tonight. Here's the 0-1 pitch. Up and in with a fastball. Abbott's had lots of success versus Baldwin with that sweeper and curveball away from him.
2: Yeah, I wouldn't be surprised to see Drake just sitting on that sweeper.
1: Meanwhile, Dylan Lee tossing in the Braves' pen. 1-1 on the way, and a little bouncer up the first baseline, foul. One ball, two strikes.
2: Pretty obvious the one inning is all that Robert Suarez is going to get, but I was more interested in the 100 miles an hour he was clocking tonight than anything else. Great sign to have him back.
1: Yeah, my goodness, what a big arm to have back. 1-2 now. Here it comes to Baldwin. And it's through the catcher Banfield into the backstop. Down to second base for Hicklin. That was a sweeper. Didn't look like a bad pitch. But Banfield couldn't get leather on it. So down to second base for Brewer Hicklin. Pitch bounced right under his glove.
2: Some one knee stuff.
1: Base hit could give the Braves the lead. 2-2 to Baldwin. And a chopper off the plate, out to the mound, taking it now. Abbott underhands the first base, and they get him on a bang-bang play. And that ends the bottom of the seventh. That was a wild pitch that advanced Hicklin. But the Braves get a home run from Austin Riley to tie the game. We go to the top of the eighth, tied at 2.
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2: New pitcher for the Braves as we go to the eighth inning. We're tied again, 2-2, after the home run by Austin Riley. And the new pitcher is Dylan Lee. Dylan could use a good outing. He's had a great year. He's 6-1, a 3.18 ERA, but his ERA has been bumped up with some recent work that have been problematic for him. So let's hope he has a 1-2-3 inning.
1: Juan Brito there to greet him. This guy's been a menace tonight.
2: What'd you say? The hitter.
1: Yeah.
2: I thought you were ordering.
1: Oh.
2: Juan Brito.
1: Be good for after the game.
2: JJ wants two.
1: That pitch misses 1-1. Extra salsa, please.
2: Louisiana brand hot sauce.
1: That's right. 1-1 to Brito. There's a ball outside from Dylan Lee. This is the Yanmar strikeout, the side inning. Here's the 2-1 pitch. And Brito's going to line one to short, and that's caught shin high by Ha-Sung Kim. Nice play by Kim. One down in the eighth inning. No winner in the Yanmar strikeout of the side inning. But if Dylan Lee had struck out the side in order, our contestant Ryan Blackman would have been the winner of a brand-new Yanmar ZTR. Enter all season long at Braves.com/Yanmar for your chance to win a Yanmar ZTR and to be entered for a grand prize tractor drawing at the end of the season. Yanmar built together, back longer. Eli De La Cruz up at the plate. Takes a huge hack and a miss at a disappearing slider. De La Cruz is 0-3. There's a called strike. Good slider. 0-2 on Eli De La Cruz. Little high with a fastball. Looking at these last seven appearances for Dylan Lee, an ERA over 15, 9 earned runs on 14 hits in his last 5 1/3. There's a ball low and outside. So just to go back to the point that you're making, if he could have a 1-2-3 eighth, just a quiet eighth inning, sometimes just one good outing could get you back on track and boost you.
2: And he's had 4 days off. I'm wondering if that will be a difference tonight.
1: Two is low. 3 balls, 2 strikes. His 70th appearance of the season.
2: And that's a lot by today's standards.
1: Yes, it is. A lot of work for Dylan. 3-2 pitch. That's popped up to the right side of the infield. Ozzie Albies drifting back into shallow right. He makes the catch, 2 down. And that's the thing you love about Dylan. Look, it's a lot of appearances. But you're never going to see him look sour. You're never going to see him reflect that in his body language, that if he's tired or feels like he's being used too often, he goes out there to get the job done every time, and you certainly admire that out of Dylan.
2: You bet. We'll always take the ball, no matter how things are going.
1: Love having guys like that in the bullpen. 2 down for Sal Stewart. And Stewart pulls one foul to the left field line. In the bottom of the eighth, it'll be Dubon, Olsen, and Albies due up. Braves have not led for a single pitch tonight. They were down 1-0 till the sixth inning. Matt Olsen tied it with a homer. They gave up a run in the seventh, scored another run in the bottom of the seventh. We're tied at 2. Changeup misses low and outside.
2: They haven't led this whole series. Game and a half.
1: That's right. Stewart hits one sky high, just back of second. Shallow center. Ozzie Albies there, and he gives way to Michael Harris. And he catches that skyscraper in shallow center field. Good job by Dylan Lee, a 1-2-3 eighth. We go to the bottom of the eighth inning, tied at 2.
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2: These changes for the Reds as we go to the bottom of the eighth. New right fielder is Carlos Jorge. He'll take over for Brito out there. And now on to pitch is Graham Ashcraft. His teammates call him Crackers. Ashcraft throws hard, up to 101 miles an hour. He's 1-1 on the year, a 4.45 ERA in 32 games with a save. 38 strikeouts in 32 innings, just a 2.22 average against him.
1: 2-3-4 in the order. Dubon, Olsen, and Albies. So now the starter out of there, and here comes Ashcraft. Big, tall right-hander's first pitch. Misses low, and ball and no strikes.
2: I was impressed by Abbott. He pitched a good ball game for the Reds.
1: Yeah, he was tough. One 0 pitch. Low and inside. Two balls, no strikes. Trying to come from behind, win this game. Braves trailing much of the night. Finally tied it. Here's the 2-0 pitch on the way to Dubon. I'll take a ball low. Rossell Iglesias up and tossing in the bullpen for the Braves.
2: Well, this guy's right over the top, too, isn't he?
1: Sure is. Out of Huntsville, Alabama. Went to Mississippi State and then UAB. 3-0 pitch. Outside, ball four. That'll play. Leadoff walk here in the eighth inning. That brings Matt Olson to the plate.
2: 6-2, 250.
1: So here's Matt Olson, who has homered and doubled. Now facing this right-hander, Ashcraft. Olson takes a called strike. These last three appearances out of Ashcraft have been good ones, giving up just one hit. And his last three appearances combined, no runs, but four appearances back of that, gave up five runs in a third of an inning. There's the 0-1 pitch on the way. Olson awaits, and a ground ball to third base, knocked down by Hayes to second. There's one, and De La Cruz to first base for two. 5-6-3 double play. That erases the walk. Two down for Ozzy Albies. Also, Carlos Jorge in right field. He had come in between innings. Their outfield, Cabrera, Myers, and Jorge left to right. Tied at two, bottom of the eighth. Ozzy Albies swings and misses. That game in Philadelphia has gone final. Brewers beat the Phillies tonight 4-1, so the Brewers pick up their 99th win of the year. They're 40 games over 500. 0-1 to Albies. Swung on and tipped foul. And that's our first glance at the Saia out-of-town scoreboard. All scoreboard updates delivered to you by Saia, the official freight carrier of the Atlanta Braves. Nothing and two on Ozzie Albies. As Kraft kicks and brings it, that'll be fouled off. Got to be tough to pick up the ball on this guy. I mean, he has a really high knee kick. I mean, from the knee down, stays straight down, but the knee comes up really high, and he hides the ball really well.
2: And really throws on a downward plane, 6'2", 240.
1: 0-2 to Ozzie, pulled foul into the seats down the right field line. Marlins are leading the Cubs 2-0 in the sixth inning. Marlins beat the Cubs last night in extras at Wrigley. They're playing the role of spoiler. That comes in. I think it hit Ozzie. Goes all the way to the backstop, and Derek Thomas will point him to first base. It knocked Ozzie down. He had his feet go out from under him and went straight down into push-up position. Feel like it got him on the foot or leg. Watching the replay of this.
2: I think it actually got him on the first hop. If at all.
1: So he takes his base. I thought I heard it hit him, but watching the replay, I couldn't really see it. And it's not challenged, and the Reds are having an argument over there in the dugout. They're saying it didn't hit him, and Francona's saying, why didn't we challenge it? Ozzie down at first base with a grin on his face. So two down now for Michael Harris. Harris takes a strike on the outside corner.
2: Well, Terry Francona's got a good point. What took so long,
1: right?
2: Too?
1: His bench coach, Freddie Benavides, was on the phone, and once he hung up the phone, he said it never hit him. And that's when Tito was thinking, well, how in the world did we not challenge that? There's a comebacker out towards second. De La Cruz reaches across his body to glove it, throws to first, and he's safe. And kicked off the mound, changing the direction of the ball. De La Cruz was going to his left behind second, and then he hit the brakes, reached across his torso to backhand it to his right, cut loose a throw. And I think they'll challenge this one.
2: Junior Valentine, the first base umpire, immediately signaled safe, but I'm not so sure.
11: Cincinnati is challenging the
2: what
11: safe
2: a play
11: call
2: by
11: De La
2: Cruz.
1: Actually, I think it hit off the heel of Ashcraft, the pitcher.
2: Could have. It changed directions. Cruz was on the first base side of second, but he fielded it on the third base side of second and threw across his body.
1: I think this will be overturned. Yep, this will be overturned. I mean, to stop, reach across his body, glove it, and then deliver a good throw on the run. An amazing play by De La Cruz.
2: Absolutely an amazing play. Reds are leaving the field, and I understand why.
1: Waiting to hear from Jordan Baker to make it official. Here we go.

0: Now he's ready.
1: Cincinnati will retain the challenge.
0: Right, so the call is overturned, and that ends the inning. So the Braves cannot score. We go to the ninth, tied at two.
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8: Bryce Iglesias will come on and pitch for Atlanta in a tie game. Not a safe situation, but he could even his record. He's 1-2 for the year record-wise with a glittering 2.64 ERA and 34 saves and 37 opportunities, 61 strikeouts in 58 innings pitched, and he'll face 4, 5, and 6 in the Reds' order.
0: Tied at 2 into the ninth. 2 runs, 6 hits, no errors for the Braves. 2 runs, 5 hits, and an error for the Reds. Myers takes the first pitch strike. Braves have gone Sale, Maderos, Suarez, Lee, and Iglesias.
8: And Rysell, a former Cincinnati Red.
0: 0-1-9 outside, 1-1. He had some really good days as a Red. Myers has walked once. And a ground ball fouled on the third baseline, bouncing past Willie Harris, their third base coach. And a good steady breeze all night long in from left center field, really giving those flags a workout. And yet 3 solo homers in this game, 1 for the Reds, 2 for the Braves. 1-2 to Myers, low and outside with a slider. In case you're wondering about the bottom of the ninth, Braves have Riley, Murphy, and Hicklin due up. 6, 7, and 8 in the order. Iglesias ready, looking into his catcher, Baldwin. Spins the 2-2. That'll work. Blew it by him. Fastball 95. He strikes out Myers. One down in the ninth inning. It's now 12 strikeouts and 1 walk for Braves pitchers tonight.
8: It's what you like to see this time of year.
0: Man, isn't that the truth?
8: Especially just 1 walk.
0: One out for Eugenio Suarez. Suarez pulls one fouled on the third baseline. Suarez 2-for-9 in his career versus Iglesias with a double. And you guessed it, a home run. 0-1 pulled foul to the third baseline. Pierce Johnson, the former Brave, is now up and tossing in the Reds bullpen.
8: Think he'll throw a curveball?
0: Probably 1 or 2. Probably about 85 miles an hour. 0-2, struck him out swinging with a changeup. So he's able to get Myers with a 95-mile-an-hour fastball and then pull the string on Suarez with a changeup. This stuff looks in tune right now. Two down in the ninth. When it comes to that Iglesias fastball, he ripped some fastballs in Houston that had to be his highest readings of the year. I mean, he was mid to upper 90s.
8: Wow.
0: And we watched the radar gun pop 97, 98 with a few of his fastballs, and just blown away with that heater. Here's the 1-0 pitch. Matt McClain takes a ball low.
8: There are some mounds where pitchers tell me they just feel closer to the plate. They get kind of amped up, a little adrenaline. They feel good. Good slope to the mound.
0: 2-0 sent foul into the seats. I've had some pitchers try to explain that visual before, and it's really interesting because they'll talk about that slope of the mound, but then talk about the slope of the stands behind where the batter is. There's a ball low and in on a check swing. I believe he got a piece of it, fouled it off. To where if you have a gradual slope versus a steep slope, that can make the plate seem a little bit closer.
8: Yeah.
0: Just that depth perception.
8: You're higher.
0: Yeah.
8: Feel higher. John Smoltz always cracked me up because he loved pitching in Montreal.
0: 2-2 pitch. Check swing, and he did go for strike three. That slider is strikeout number three, strikes out the side. You got to finish this story when we come back because I love the punchline of this one.
8: Wait.
0: We go to the bottom of the ninth, tied at two.
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2: Former Brave Pierce Johnson comes on for his 55th appearance for the Reds. He's 2-1 with a 4.82 ERA and a save. Curveball artist, really. Fastball in the mid-90s, but a good curveball and a cutter.
3: Austin Riley digging in. He tied this game in the seventh. First pitch to him, swung on and missed. You got to finish the Smoltz story.
2: Well, there was plexiglass behind home plate in the backstop.
3: Right.
2: Where a lot of front office execs used to sit for Montreal. So it reflected.
3: Here's the 0-1 pitch. Riley swings and misses.
2: John said, I liked it because it made it feel like the home plate was real close to the mound. But he said, I could also see myself, which is also very important to John.
3: Pitching in front of a mirror. Nothing at 2 on Austin Riley. Two apiece, bottom of the ninth. And the 0-2 check swing. The appeal, he did not go. That time laid off a curveball. 1-2 on Riley. Riley's homer in the seventh was to dead center, 409 feet. Trying to battle back here versus the righty Johnson. 1-2 pitch. That's popped back here towards us. That lands down below us. 1-2 on Riley. Dominic Smith is on deck right now. And Dom would be batting for Sean Murphy. Again, the 1-2. Chased and missed a curveball, tipped it into the mid of Banfield for strike three. One down in the ninth inning. Dominic has seen Pierce Johnson four times in his career. He's 0 for 4 with a walk and three strikeouts by going with a left-handed bat against the righty. Two game, bottom of the ninth. Brewer Hicklin on deck. First pitch on the way to Dominic. That's in for a called strike. If he could reach, then likely pinch run for him. Get some quicker wheels out there, as that would be the winning run on the base paths. Johnson spins it. And Smith takes a fastball outside. That fastball, 97.
2: Tell you what I'm thinking. First homestand of the year. Didn't Dominic hit a walk-off?
3: Right.
2: How about the last homestand of the year? Do it again.
3: You just bookend the season with heroics in the homestands. There's a ball outside, 2-1. That was one of the best moments of the entire season.
2: Agreed.
3: Dominic has since hit seven homers this year. He's altogether got eight. 255 average. 2-1 is outside, 3-1. He's up there hunting that hanging curveball. He gets one of those, he could do exactly what you're talking about. Counted three balls and a strike on Dominic Smith. And there's a strike right over the outside corner. Got a curve over. Count runs to 3-2 on Dominic Smith. Brent Suter throwing in the Braves bullpen just in case. And if we go to the 10th, the Reds would have the bottom of their order coming up with McClain running at second base. Meanwhile, former Brave Pierce Johnson looking for a drama-free ninth. A 3-2 pitch. Smith reaches out, taps it foul, spoils it into the Braves' dugout. It goes rattling around to the end of the dugout and into the camera well down there. He awaits the 3-2. Here it comes. And a chase and a miss and a fastball. Went up and away from him. Some good fastballs out of Pierce Johnson tonight. He always had a good heater. We talked about the frequency in which he used his curveball. Mike Ostrzemski now going to pinch hit for Brewer Hicklin. But we'd see the fastball, and it was always like, oh, yeah, he's got 96, 97.
2: Yeah, there were times where it was like I kind of thought he was asked to throw that curveball too much. It worked real well when he was blowing people away with his up.

0: Yankees fastball. So two down, and here comes Yastrzemski. Showed us some power on the road trip. Homered in Chicago and in Houston. Hit two homers in Houston. 12 home runs on the season. And Mike takes ball low and outside. Yastrzemski 0 for 5 in his career versus Pierce Johnson. Two walks, three strikeouts. Well, he's been on a heater lately, hitting almost 350 over the course of the last week and a half. Righty-lefty matchup. 1-0 pitch, right at the knees for a called strike. Ha-Sung Kim would be next if Yastrzemski can reach. Tied at two in the bottom of the ninth. Base is empty. And two away. Here's the 1-1 pitch. Yaz cuts it loose, missed the fastball. So a 1-2 count now on Mike Yastrzemski. Reds won last night 4-0. They led much of tonight 1-0. Braves tied it and gave up the lead in the seventh, then tied it again in the bottom of the seventh. Been there ever since. 1-2 pitch bounced up there. Almost hit him in the foot with a curveball. 2-2 on Yastrzemski. Third baseman Hayes well off the line. Lefty Yastrzemski waiting on Pierce Johnson. 2-2 pitch. High and outside, 3-2. Meanwhile, this bearded right-hander with long hair coming out of the back of his red cap buries the ball in the glove, looking into his backstop, Banfield. And the 3-2. Yastrzemski hits a bottle rocket on the infield. Pops straight up. Eli De La Cruz is under it, and that comes down into his glove on the first cut of the grass in left field. So the Braves go down 1-2-3 in the ninth. We go to the 10th, tied at 2 at Truist Park.
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0: Into the top of the 10th inning, tied at 2. New pitcher is Brent Suter. He's got a new right fielder. Mike Yastrzemski remains in the game, goes to right. And Suter out there for the 10th inning. He's on for the 12th time as a Brave. 1-0 with a 190 ERA since coming over at the deadline. Matt McClain is the runner at second. 7-8-9 due up for the Reds. And here's Joe.
6: Thanks, Ben. Bottom third of the order. Cabrera, Banfield, and Hayes. And a bunt was shown, a sacrifice attempt, but the bat pulled back by Cabrera. High, ball one. Red. The Reds, despite a lousy record and in last place in their division, are 9-4 in extra inning games. Braves 7-6. Again, a bunt attempt. And it's popped up foul back behind the plate over by the Reds on deck circle.
0: Yeah, they've been really good in extra.
7: racks.
6: 9-4.
7: Maybe that's why they have all those wins in 1- and 2-run games.
6: That's quite possible. Cabrera played at AAA most of the year and had a bunch of homers. He was probably never asked to bunt, but he is here, and he bunts it foul back into the screen, and he's behind in the count, 1-2.
7: And he squares, and Olsen starts charging in like he's a tennis player charging the net.
6: Uh-huh. Extra innings. Extra cantos on Los Bravos, eh? The pitch. He's swinging now and fouls one off into the screen above the Braves dugout. Still 1-2. Cabrera hit one of the oddest doubles you'll ever see earlier tonight. He's 1-for-2 with a sac fly. The pitch, high, 2-2. He squibbed one off the end of the bat down the first baseline, and Matt Olson did everything he could to try to knock it down, kick it, whatever, but he couldn't get to it, and it just rolled down into the foul territory. Breaking ball, got him looking. Struck him out. He couldn't get the bunt down, and now fans, one out. That's 15 strikeouts for Braves pitchers tonight. Banfield 0-for-2. He's the guy that delivered the sacrifice fly. I gave it to Cabrera, but it was Banfield who drove in the run. He's catching tonight. Fouls one straight back over here to our right. 0-1.
7: This is the fifth time this season Braves pitchers have struck out 15 or more in a game. Their season best is 16 in a game at Seattle on May 5th.
6: Break the record right here. This inning. Outside, even the count, 1-1. Brian Hayes on deck. Well, looks like a pinch hitter has come out, loosening up. The pitch, strike call, 1-2.
7: That is J.J. Blade, who would follow Stevenson.
6: J.J. had a good night last night. Here's the 1-2 pitch, sent in the air, foul down the right field line, out of play. Blade was 2-for-4 last night. A 1-2 count. McLean still the runner at second. And the pitch. Change up, laid off outside. 76-mile-an-hour pitch from Suter. It's 2-2. Suter works with his heel on the far first base side of the pitching rubber. Now fires. Foul ball straight back.
7: Suter's pretty funky. Maybe the funkiest of all pitchers.
6: Yes. When he comes set, he's bent at the waist at about a 45-degree angle. Glove right out in front of his belt. Now delivers outside, full count. And by out in front of his belt, I mean with his arms fully extended.
7: Did you say his pitching style matches his personality?
6: Very much so. Like his glove, it's way out there. The pitch, swung on, grounded to short. Runner has to hold. Kim, gloves, throws, got him, two down. And J.J. Blade will, in fact, hit for Ke'Bryan Hayes. For the Braves in the bottom of the 10th, and they are 7-6 in extra innings this year. Mike Yastrzemski will be the designated runner, and Ha-Seong Kim the batter. You might see him bunting. Blade hitting .218, steps in, lefty on lefty, pop up. Shallow right field. Ozzie backs up. He's there. He's got it. A great job by Suter. They leave the runner at second base. Side retired. We go to the bottom of the 10th. Still tied. 2-2.
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7: And we go to the bottom of the 10th inning. New pitcher is Luis May. He's a right-hander, 6'5", 235 on the season. 26 appearances, no record, and a 5.85 ERA. As a new catcher, that's Tyler Stevenson.
6: Infield looking for a bunt. Kim drops it down, but it's foul, third base side. Mike Yastrzemski, the runner at second base.
7: Oswald Cabrera moves from left field to third base. Going into left field is J.J. Blade. Actually, that is Deshaun Kearsey Jr. pinch running for Mike Yastrzemski at second.
6: There is. Thank you. Stewart way in at first base. Kim. Let's see if he's bunting again. He is, and drops it down right out in front of the plate. It's a beauty. There's a fight for the baseball, but Stewart comes up with it, throws to first where McLean is covering. They get the out, and the runner moves to third. Looks like there's going to be a wrestling match in front of home plate there for a minute.
7: I mean, that was in the dirt, not too far for the plate. Did that spin on it? I mean, already a tough enough play without two guys battling for the ball. They're lucky they got it out there.
6: Kearsey at third, infield in. Drake Baldwin with a chance to walk it off. We're tied at two, bottom of the 10th. May throws hard, works out of the stretch, and fires. Hard hit ball, pulled foul into the screen, first base side. May's last name spelled M-E-Y. Fastball sits 96 to 99 with a sweeper. He comes set. And the 0-1 pitch. Way inside and it hit him. It hit Baldwin in the foot. And kicked off over to the Reds on deck circle. First and third now with one out. And Mauricio Dubon the batter. Let's pause for station identification, Braves Network.
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6: Mauricio Dubon has extended his hitting streak to 11 games. He's 1-for-3 with a walk. And the pitch. Over but low, ball one. Kearsey at third. Baldwin at first. Bottom of the 10th, tie game. Outfield is in. Infield is in. The pitch. Swung on. Hit off the end of the bat down the first base line, but foul. You know, hitting Baldwin is not such a bad thing that happened for the Reds because it sets up a double play.
7: Right.
6: and brings a right-handed hitter to the plate.
7: Good thing for Dubon, you're expecting contact. He's been really good at making contact in situations like this all year.
6: Well, here's the 1-1 pitch to him. Outside. 2-1. Kiersey runs well. He's at third. Good lead. The pitch outside. 3-1.
7: I think this is exactly who you'd want at the plate.
6: Well, there's a ginormous hole on the right side.
7: Mm-hmm.
6: McLean, the second baseman, is two steps from the bag, and Stewart's holding the runner on at first. Here's the 3-1 delivery on the way. Swing and a miss. 98 on that sinker. Full count. Big Luis May, M-E-Y, comes set. And the payoff. Bounced off the plate. Tough play. Pitcher's got it. Tosses to the plate. Not in time. Kiersey scores. Braves win. You called it, Ben. Contact. It was a tough pitch, and Mauricio just fought it off right off the plate, high in the air. No chance at all to get an out for the Reds.
7: Just want to put it in play, put the pressure on them. When he chopped that ball off the plate, they had no shot to make that play. And on Hispanic Heritage Night, the man from Honduras is the hero. Big smile down there for Mauricio.
6: You bet. Always a big smile for him, but a walk-off win for the Braves and a walk-off base hit for Mauricio Dubon. 3-2, your final. Back with the highlights and the wrap-up right after this.
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6: 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Outdoers get more done for the Braves. 3 runs, 7 hits, no errors, 8 left. For the Reds, 2 runs, 5 hits, an error, and 5 left. Brent Suter gets the win. This inning of work in the 10th. He's 3-2. Luis May takes the loss. He's 0-1 with an unearned run credited to him. Time of the game, 2:42. And the attendance, our 24th sellout of the year, 39,680 here tonight. And don't forget, the Braves hit 2 home runs tonight, one by Olson, one by Riley. 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Rubber game of the three-game series, final home game of the 2026 season, is tomorrow night, and Ben will tell you about the details right after this on the Braves Radio Network.
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6: Rubber game tomorrow. Braves walk this one off in 10 innings on the base hit by Mauricio Dubon to drive into Sean Kiersey Jr. And the Braves will go for the series tomorrow. It'll be the final home game of the regular season and under the lights one more time here at Truist in the regular year. It'll be the Braves and the Reds. Braves Radio Network coverage begins at 6 o'clock tomorrow night with a Ford leadoff show, and then Joe and I have the first pitch at 7:15 Eastern, 6:15 Central. Brady Singer gets the ball for the Reds. Right-hander is 6-15 with a 5.67 ERA. Righty Tyler Malley, who's been terrific as a Brave, gets the ball for Atlanta. So for our guys in studio, Joe Virgin and Brady Penn. Also for Joe Simpson and our producer-engineer, Jonathan Chadwick. I'm Ben Ingram saying so long and good evening from Truist Park in Atlanta. Final score in 10 innings. Braves 3, Reds 2. Stay tuned for the Hyundai postgame show starting right now with Barrett Salee.
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26: Welcome inside the Truist Studios here in the Battery Atlanta. We are steps away from the right field gate at Truist Park, where fans are leaving happy after a dramatic 3-2 win over the Cincinnati Reds in 10 innings. Mauricio Dubon, the hero, with a walk-off single off the plate to get the job done. Two home runs from the Braves as well. Matty O and Austin Riley provided the power. You'll hear from Walt Weiss a little bit later in the show. Plus, we will have an injury update, a little update on Ronald Acuna Jr. But before we do any of that, let's get to the highlights. The Reds get off to a hot start. Chris Sale takes the hill for the last time in the regular season, and the first batter he sees is Juan Brito.
7: Here's the 3-1 pitch on the way. And Brito with a fly ball to deep center field. Going back, Michael Harris. Michael goes to the wall. He jumps. It's over his reach and out of the ballpark. And Juan Brito hits just his third home run of the year. And he hits it off of Chris Sale to give the Reds a 1-0 lead.
26: 408 feet off the bat of Brito. That's his first leadoff home run of his career. After that leadoff home run, it was all Chris Sale. His final line, 5 2/3 innings, 4 hits, 1 earned run, no walks, and 10 strikeouts.
7: Oh, 2 from Sale, and he struck him out. Made him look foolish with that swing. Slider down and in. 1-2 to Stewart. Take a hike. He swings and misses at a slider. Back-to-back strikeouts of De La Cruz and Stewart. 2-2, and he swings and misses at a slider. Strikeout number 3 for Chris Sale, and a 1-2 pitch. Got him swinging for strike 3, and he's passed Frank Tanana for 26th all-time. And it sure is a pleasure watching Chris continue to climb the ladder on the all-time strikeout list.
6: And they saved that baseball.
7: 3-2 pitch. Where was that? This will be challenged. It's called a ball. I thought it came right through the back door for a called third strike.
6: It looked like it was right down the middle.
7: ABS tells us that is strike 3. And that slider hypnotizes De La Cruz. Strikeout number 6 for Chris Sale. That ends the top of the third inning.
6: 1-0 Reds. Swing and a miss. Struck out Banfield. That's number 9 for Chris Sale. Hands above his ball cap. Now down at his waist. Steps and fires. And he rang him up. Got him. That was number 200. Chris Sale with 200 strikeouts on the year and his 10th of the night. And everybody in the bullpen applauding. And the fans honoring and seeing the number up on the big screen.
26: That's Sale's 5th double-digit strikeout game of the season, 96th of his career. It gives him an even 200 on the season. That's the 9th time in his career that he has 200 or more strikeouts in a single season. And a lot more records after that. I'm sure we could. We just didn't have time to dig through the record book because the game's still going on. And in the bottom of the 6th, the Braves are still looking for the first run of the game. 2 down, Andrew Abbott on the bump, and Matt Olson at the plate looking to get the Braves on the board.
6: Swing and a drive, center field. He's got a chance. Myers going back, track, wall, leaping, gone! Home run, tie game! Matt Olson with home run number 41. That puts an end to the shutout streak and got the fans on their feet.
26: 415 feet and 107 miles per hour off the bat of Matty O. Robert Suarez comes in for his first work since June 19th when he went on the injured list. He gave up a leadoff triple to Matt McClain after Oswaldo Cabrera grounds out. Will Banfield stands in looking to get the Reds back on top.
7: 2-2 pitch and a fly ball to left field. Mauricio Dubon coming in. He makes the catch. McClain tagging from third. Here's the throw to left field. One hop to the plate, and it hits off of the runner McClain. The run scores. The throw was in line, but it hit off of McClain. And it bounced away from Drake Baldwin, so the run scores. If it's a clean bounce right to Drake, I think they've got something.
26: Bottom of the 7th, and the Braves want that one back. Andrew Abbott's still out there, and the first batter he sees in the inning, though, is Austin Riley.
7: Here's the 0-1 pitch. Riley strikes it hard to deep center. Myers going to go back, reaching for the wall. He jumps, and it's gone! And the game is tied! Put the sweet spot right on it and launched it to the deepest part of the yard. And Austin Riley rounds the sacks for the 18th time this season. And we're tied at 2 in the 7th.
26: 409 feet off the bat of Austin. We go to extras. Bottom of the 10th, Deshaun Kearse on 3rd. Drake Baldwin on 1st. And what do you know? Mauricio Dubon, the guy that you want at the plate, stands in against Luis May.
6: And the payoff. Bounced off the plate. Tough play. Pitcher's got it. Tosses to the plate. Not in time. Kearse scores. Braves win. You called it, Ben. Contact. It was a tough pitch, and Mauricio just fought it off right off the plate, high in the air. No chance at all to get an out for the Reds.
30: just want to put it in play, put the pressure on them. When he chopped that ball off the plate, they had no shot to make that play. And on Hispanic Heritage Night, the man from Honduras is the hero. Big smile down there for Mauricio.
6: You bet. Always a big smile for him, but a walk-off win for the Braves and a walk-off base hit for Mauricio Dubon. 3-2, your final.
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26: 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Robert Suarez comes back, his first appearance since before the All-Star break. That's good news, and a little bit better news, Ronald Acuna Jr. was out with the boys today. He tried to lobby Walt Weiss to play today. Walt said no, but he almost got him, is what Walt said. 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When we come back, you'll hear from starting pitcher Chris Sale. 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
26: Welcome back. Braves 3-2 winners over the Cincinnati Reds, evening things up in the three-game set. Braves now at 93-65. Probably not going to catch the Dodgers. for that second bye, but definitely heading toward a home game, a home series in that wild card round. Who will the Braves play? That is TBD. But what we did see is another Chris Sale gem. 5 2/3, 4 hits, 1 earned run, no walks, and 10 strikeouts. We can go on and on. I mean, the records in the record book that people had to dive into today for Chris Sale, pretty remarkable. I mean, these are just off the top of our heads. His fifth double-digit strikeout game of the year, his 96th of his career, had given him even 200 on the season. That's the ninth time in his career he has 200 or more strikeouts in a game. He's now the highest lefty pitcher of all time. His strikeout of Oswaldo Cabrera gave him 2,774 strikeouts. That puts him ahead of, didn't know we'd ever mention this name on the show, but Frank Tanana for the sixth most strikeouts by a lefty in Major League history. Chris Sale, what a valuable piece of this Atlanta Braves puzzle. Here is Sale.
6: That was a fun night. You know, energy throughout. You know, I told myself before this game that I really wanted to kind of go into this making it, you know, feel like a playoff game. You know, getting locked in and just really kind of trying to put my best foot forward there. You know, I had some time off, so I was able to kind of, you know, sharpen the sword a little bit and work on some things and kind of iron some things out that had kind of gotten a little off the rails. So, but obviously, you know, I love pitching in front of these fans. I love pitching at home. And just a great, great team win tonight.
7: What did that mean to get to 200 for you? I mean, to get another, I know that wasn't everything, but to get there and know that now all of a sudden you're there with Randy Johnson, the only lefties with 9 or more 200 strikeout seasons, how cool is that?
6: It's hard to put into words when you say it like that, but you know, again, you know, the prize is coming, you know. I appreciate numbers. I appreciate the history of this game and you know, all the guys that came before me. You know, I try not to get too hung up on things like that because, you know, at the end of the day, this is a team game. You don't want to get too wrapped up in what you're doing or, you know, an achievement that doesn't really help the team a whole lot. You know, with that being said, though, it is cool. You know, it's something that, you know, for some weird reason, we in the baseball world, we love even numbers. You know, we love 10, we love 100, we love 200. There's, you know, is 199 that much less cool than 200? I don't know, but, you know, we love kind of setting benchmarks. So I appreciate it. I'm thankful for the people that got me here. I'm thankful for, you know, being able to do it.
7: Did you have a feeling that was your last hitter,
6: or where? I wasn't too sure. I knew, you know, I talked to Walt after the fifth inning, and he was just asking me how I was doing. I knew I had, you know, I had what, 12 days off. I have an extra day going into, you know, my next start. So, you know, I wanted to push it a little bit. Obviously, you know, not you know, push it too far over the edge. But I just told him I felt good. I felt like my stuff was maintaining throughout. My body felt good, my arm felt good, so, you know, I gave him the green light.
7: The next time you think you will be in the postseason, does your preparation for that change, does it stay the same?
6: No, it'll be the same. You know, again, it is the postseason, you got to be locked in and you want to put your best foot forward, but, you know, I don't want to change a whole lot of how I prepare, what my mentality is, and, you know, I feel like I have a pretty good routine, so I'd like to kind of stay on track with that.
7: How excited are you pitching postseason again?
6: Very excited. It's been a while, and you know, it'll be my first time here doing it with Atlanta. So you know, we'll be at home, which will be amazing. So again, you know, I love pitching here in Atlanta. I love pitching in front of these fans, and you know, being able to do it in the postseason makes it that much more special.
26: 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We'll take a break. When we come back, we'll preview the pitching matchup for Game 3 against the Reds. 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
26: Welcome back. We are wrapping things up here on the Hyundai Postgame Show. Braves 3-2 winners over the Reds in extra innings. Walt Weiss trying a lot of different things to keep his team fresh. Brewer Hicklin got the job done today. How about Deshaun Kiersey scoring the game-winning run? He was the extra runner at second in extra innings. Keep that in mind as they develop the postseason roster. Here is Walt Weiss.
35: What a great performance. Another 10 strikeout game, got to 200 strikeouts, just continues to do great things. I think he might have touched on it with you guys. An emotional night for him. You know, you saw him in the first inning, and I think there was a lot of emotions in that first inning for him. And you know, you saw some 99s and 100s, and so yeah, just you know, he's had to deal with that a couple times, right, this year. But he steps up and throws another great game.
36: 199 and 200 strikeouts was the same, but was it nice to get into that round number?
35: Yeah, and it worked out perfect because that was his last hitter. You know, I talked to him after he came off the mound. I guess it was, the fifth. And I said, "How you doing?" He wanted to keep going. I said, "Well, I want to keep you under 100. And he said, yeah, he was fine with that. But that was his last hitter. it was great that he got the punch out because it's, like I said, it's 200. And, you know, I know he's on that list, too, with the number of 10-plus strikeout games, I'm sure. He's on a bunch of those lists. So, yeah, he got the 10th one and his 200th one on the year. So it worked out really well.
0: You see a guy go out there with that kind of determination, you're probably going to see same kind of aggression level in the next 2, 3, 4 starts, however many he makes. I mean, how much does that make you look forward to what he could provide you?
35: Well, it's great. I always say it's a great day when he's pitching. Everybody feels good when it's Chris Sale day. So, I'm sure that'll even be multiplied in the postseason. But he's one of those guys that just elevates the team.
0: What did you think of Suarez and his inning?
35: Yeah, thought he threw the ball really well. And he touched 100 too. I mean, arm strength was great. Command probably not pinpoint, but still pretty good. Some soft contact. So, yeah, it was great to see him out there again. And, yeah, I thought

0: And everybody else does too around here. So it's we're lucky to have a guy like that to pitch in big games and pitch in postseason games for us.
1: Did you know that he had just found out about Coop just before?
0: Yeah, I did. Yeah. I did know, and I knew how close he and Coop were. I don't want to speak for him, but from what I can gather, probably one of the most impactful people on his career. So, I'm sure it was a tough day for him.
2: That is Braves manager Walt Weiss. Game 3, coming up tomorrow, Brady Singer will be on the mound for the Reds. The 30-year-old is 6-15 with a 5.67 ERA, 60 walks and 125 strikeouts. Tyler Mahle on the bump for the Braves. Since coming over from the Giants, he's 4-1, has a 1.28 ERA, 7 walks and 44 strikeouts as a member of the Atlanta Braves. He got here from San Francisco with a 5.13 ERA. It's down to 381 for the season after just 8 starts with the Braves. Absolutely ridiculous. Ford Leadoff Show coming your way at 6-5 Central. And first pitch between the Braves and the Reds, 7:15 Eastern, 6:15 Central Time. For all of us here at the Braves Radio Network, and that includes Brady Penn and Chad Potier in the back of the booth. Also, Joe Virgin making things happen. I'm Barrett Salee. Your final from Truist, Braves 3, Reds 2.
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2: And welcome inside the 680 The Fan studios here in the Battery, Atlanta. Barrett Salee just steps away from the right field gate of Truist Park. Fans leaving happy after a dramatic 3-2 win in 10 innings for your Atlanta Braves. Mauricio Dubon, the hero, chopping one off the plate. Deshaun Kiersey getting home from third to walk it off for the Atlanta Braves in the penultimate game of the home schedule here in Atlanta. 404-231-1680. If you want to get in touch with us again, 404-231-1680. We are live and local for you after every single Braves game, and no post game show would be complete without Ann. What's up, Ann? How are you?
4: Thanks for taking my call. What a game. And I was at the game tonight, and it was exciting and everything. I've got two questions and a comment. Question number one is Robert Suarez going to make the postseason roster for the first time? And number two, who would you rather face, the Phillies, the Cubs, or the Padres? Let's take it one step at a time, one game at a time. But most importantly, let's go Braves. Let's go win it all. I'm predicting World Series champions. But most importantly,

0: Go Braves.
1: Go Braves.
0: Thanks,
1: Ann, and I hope you had fun at the stadium today. It does sound like Robert Suarez, the plan is to have him on the postseason roster, at least the wild card roster. Remember, they can change that before every single series, but it does sound like Robert Suarez pitching tonight. Walt did say that the plan is to get him one more outing, and that probably will be Saturday. So yes, I believe he will be on the postseason roster. Who would I like to face? The Phils, Cubs, or Padres? There's no good answer to that. I would like all of them to be fighting their tails off on Sunday for something. And that way they have to run all of their pitchers out and potentially just burn everybody and make the first game of the wild card series very difficult. I guess I'd say the Phils. The Cubs scare me. The Padres always seem to have our number. So do the Phillies in the playoffs, to be honest with you. I would say the Phillies, but I don't love it. I don't love that answer. You could ask me that 5 minutes from now, and I might have a different answer. But thank you, Ann, for calling. Now for tonight's Georgia Banking Company Bullpen Spotlight. Ann asked about Robert Suarez. We're going to go with Robert Suarez out for the first time since June 19th. And remember, at that point, we thought he was going to be back shortly after the All-Star break, but here we are on September 23rd. He's finally back. His final line, I don't really care about his final line, but if you want to know, it's one inning, one hit. That was a triple off the bricks and one earned run. But Robert Suarez out there for the first time since June 19th. Huge for the Braves and huge for this bullpen. Georgia Banking Company, your hometown bank of choice. Let's go to Nico in Atlanta. What's up, Nico?
2: Hey, Barrett, how you doing?
1: Doing well, my man.
2: Yeah, it's been a great week for the Braves. I called you, Saturday night from Houston, I believe.
1: Mm-hmm.
2: Saturday night, yeah. So, great win then, and we're keeping it going now. Last caller actually took my initial question for you, which was who you'd rather face. And my opinion on that is, I think Billy, I know we've been knocked out by them twice in the past, but really the problem against them has been in Philadelphia. Some of the best, you know, postseason moments we've had, like that Michael Harris catch and that comeback win, and has happened against the Phillies at home. So, and this year we've had pretty good success against them. So I guess, I would choose them, honestly, and nothing better than to finally get back to them for those times that they knocked us out in those years that we really, really had World Series aspirations. So my question will be, how do you think that Walt Weiss is going to approach putting together a wild card roster? Because I know we got guys like Sean Kiersey, and we've got, you know, Hicklin. Is he going to, you know, go for more of like the kind of like how the Rays built their team with speed and contact, or are we going to see, I guess, there's different ways you could construct a roster, but I just want to know your opinion on how you think he's going to approach putting together that postseason roster. So, yeah, that's my question, because my other one got taken, but it's a great question. So thanks for taking the call, and let's get another win tomorrow.
1: Absolutely. Thank you, Nico. It's interesting because when they expanded the roster, when DeShawn Kiersey came up for the first time, Walt specifically said having a speed guy is important. Now, the game's played differently in the postseason. You do not have the free runner and extra innings. The extra innings are just played like normal baseball games. So it is a little different. My guess is that whether it's Kiersey or Brewer Hicklin or somebody who can run better than Dom Smith, or, I mean, even if you have to take Sean Murphy out, or, you know, even if you have to take Matt Olson, we've seen that happen. Matt Olson getting taken out, you know, even, you know, in that game against the Phillies, 2 weeks ago, everybody was all over the place. I think there will be a speed guy, whether that's Kiersey or Brewer Hicklin, we'll see. I think with everything else with the pitching staff, it's really fascinating to me. Because Dylan Lee going out there is big today. We know Iglesias is great. Robert Suarez, I think, is going to be on this roster. I'm most curious to find out what happens with A.J. Smith-Shawver. Does he go tomorrow? My guess is that he's going to go regardless. Does he go Saturday or Sunday? Yes, and I think that when he does, it is strictly going to be for one inning. Because we've seen him go five, he was fine. That was almost on accident, because they just needed somebody to cover those innings. We've seen him go two, and he let it rip. Walt did say he's interested to see what happens, you know, if in a short stint for AJ. So that's the most intriguing thing for me, because if AJ can let it rip and prove to be a really effective one inning guy, then what do you do from there? The other part of it is, do you leave a starter off? My guess is no. But that, I mean, I think is out there as a possibility for a three-game series. Not a five, not a seven, but a three-game series. It's a lot of moving parts. But as far as the offense goes, I do believe there will be a designated speed guy. Because remember back in 2021, Terrence Gore was on the team. I don't even know if Terrence Gore actually played a game in the regular season. But he was on, I think, all three postseason rosters. So having that guy around is definitely huge. I don't know. A lot of moving parts, which has been the case for this team basically all season long. Let's get our Wellstar Well stat of the day. You heard all of the different records that Chris Sale attained this evening. His strikeout of Oswaldo Cabrera in the second, that gave him 2,774 strikeouts. That puts him ahead of Frank Tanana for sixth most all-time by a left-handed pitcher. Number one is a guy who Chris Sale looked up to when he was younger, and that, of course, is Randy Johnson. 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Let's go to JR in Connecticut. What's up, JR?
3: Hey, what's up, man? I mean, this is one of the best scenarios that could possibly play out. You still have LA, maybe Milwaukee kind of jockeying for that first position. And then you have all the teams below us who knows what. I'm watching the games right now in my garage up here in Connecticut. And there's a lot of things that could go on in the next couple of days. I'm pulling for Arizona. I'm pulling for Dodgers, which is the craziest thing to say. I'm pulling for the Dodgers, you know, so that Arizona can get back in the race here and just waste as many people as they can. So this is good for me as long as it can last. I don't think it's going to last much longer, obviously, but
1: yeah,
3: it's a good evening.
1: Yeah. That's having those three teams being, you know, fighting for, you know, a number four spot is very important if that can happen. And right now the Phillies lost earlier today, so that's big. The Cubs lost to the Marlins earlier today, so that's big. And then the Padres and the Dodgers, no score in the top of the third. So I think in an ideal scenario, you just have all of those three teams just throwing haymakers at each other, scoreboard watching all weekend. And you know, but all of them just emptying their bench, emptying their bullpen, just doing everything they possibly can to get a home playoff series. That is the ideal scenario. And the Cubs have the tiebreaker over both of those other teams. So if they're tied, then the Cubs get that other home series. Don't forget, Braves Tidal Wave Auto Spa is making Braves country clean car country. 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
1: 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It was a big day for Chris Sale. 200 strikeouts, his fifth double-digit strikeout game of the season, 96th of his career, gives him 200 on the season, the ninth time in his career that he has 200 and more strikeouts in a season. There are probably about 16 or 17 other things we can say, but we don't have a lot of time to do that. So here is Braves pitcher Chris Sale.
13: That was a fun night. Energy throughout. I told myself before this game that I really wanted to kind of go into this making it, feel like a playoff game. Getting locked in and just really kind of trying to put my best foot forward there. I had some time off, so I was able to kind of, sharpen the sword a little bit and work on some things and kind of iron some things out that had kind of gotten a little off the rails. But obviously, I love pitching in front of these fans. I love pitching at home. And just a great, great team win tonight.
14: What did that mean to get to 200 for you? I mean, to get another, I know that wasn't everything, but to get there and know that now all of a sudden you're there with Randy Johnson, the only lefties with nine or more 200 strikeout seasons, how cool is that?
13: It's hard to put into words when you say it like that, but, the prize is coming, I appreciate numbers. I appreciate the history of this game and all the guys that came before me. I try not to get too hung up on things like that because, at the end of the day, this is a team game. You don't want to get too wrapped up in what you're doing or, an achievement that doesn't really help the team a whole lot. With that being said, though, it is cool. It's something that, for some weird reason, we in the baseball world, we love even numbers. We love 10, we love 100, we love 200. There's, 199 that much less cool than 200? I don't know, but, we love kind of setting benchmarks. So, I appreciate it. I'm thankful for the people that got me here. I'm thankful for, being able to do it.
14: Did you have a feeling that would be your last hitter one way or the other?
13: I wasn't too sure. I knew, I talked to Walt after the fifth inning, and he just asked me how I was doing. I knew I had, I had, 12 days off. I have an extra day going into, my next start. So, I wanted to push it a little bit, obviously, you know, not you know, push it too far over the edge. But I just told him I felt good. I felt like my stuff was maintaining throughout. My body felt good. My arm felt good. So, you know, I gave him the green light.
15: The next time you think will be the postseason, does your preparation for that change, does it stay the same?
13: No, it'll be the same. You know, again, it is the postseason. You got to be locked in, and you want to put your best foot forward. But you know, I don't want to change a whole lot of how I prepare, what my mentality is, and you know, I feel like I have a pretty good routine, so I'd like to kind of stay on track with that.
15: How excited are you for the postseason?
13: Very excited. It's been a while, and you know, it'll be my first time here doing it with Atlanta, so you know, we'll be at home, which will be amazing. So again, you know, I love pitching here in Atlanta. I love pitching in front of these fans, and you know, being able to do it in the postseason makes it that much more special.
1: That is Braves starting pitcher Chris Sale. Update on the injuries. You saw Robert Suarez off the injured list for the first time since June 19th. Ronald Acuna Jr. did not play, although Walt did say that Ronald tried to lobby to play today. He might play tomorrow. Is he a designated hitter? Is he out in the field? 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
1: I want to see what Ronald does. Felling that ball off his shin yesterday, sat out today, lobbied Walt Weiss to play today. Didn't happen, but it does sound like it's not that big of a deal. He might be in tomorrow as a designated hitter or right fielder. We don't know yet, but let's make sure he stays hot. Let's make sure that injury and the one day he had off didn't mess up his bat, because he had been hot in September. If he does stay hot, it might be against Brady Singer. He'll get the ball for the Reds. He's 6-15, has a 5.67 ERA. The Braves did see him on May 30th. Singer went 5 innings, 4 hits, and 3 earned runs in a loss to the Braves. Tyler Mahle on the bump for the good guys. Since coming over, he's 4-1 with a 1.28 ERA. And I know keep harping on the stat, but it just seems incredible. He came over with a 5.13 ERA from San Francisco. In 8 starts, he has dropped that ERA from 5.13 to 3.81. That is just crazy. 680 Game Day with John, Matt, and Chris coming your way at 5:15. Ford Leadoff Show at 6, and first pitch between the Braves and the Reds, 7:15. For all of us here at 680 The Fan, and that includes Brady Penn, Chad Potier, and Joe Virgin behind the glass, I'm Barrett Salee. Again, your final from Truist, Braves 3, Reds 2.
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27: Not a very good team.
28: They're not. So if you're the Rangers, you're furious with the Mariners right now. Like, right. Come on, bro. We're trying to make the playoffs. But yeah, it's in the, especially in the AL, the last 2-3 weeks, whenever a team won, everybody else that needed to win won too. And then when someone lost and all the teams needed to win, they lost too. And that's kind of what you've been seeing over the past week or so in the American League.
27: Yeah, I'll tell you what, man. If you need a team to get a victory so your team can make it to the playoffs, don't ask a team in the AL West to get it done.
28: I heard that. Yeah,
27: you know, man, that. It's like the last guy at the end of the the bench,
28: uh-huh,
27: when you were in Little League. It's like, hey, that's the only guy we have left to pinch hit. Oh, we're in trouble.
28: Yeah.
27: That was my homeboy Enrique. Enrique was that guy at the end of the bench. It's like, hey, Zamora, you're in. And he's like, uh-oh.
28: Hold on, Enrique. So you hung out with people named Enrique and El Dorado?
27: No, that was Durando. Enrique is a cool dude, though.
28: I wasn't ready for Enrique. Okay.
27: Enrique, yeah.
28: Yeah, Enrique.
27: What's wrong with Enrique?
28: Nothing. It reminds me of.
29: What's wrong with Enrique?
28: Isn't there a singer or something named Enrique?
29: Enrique Iglesias?
28: That's what I was
27: thinking. Yeah, he was kind of famous.
28: Yeah, that's why it stood out to me.
27: Unbelievable. Man, I was already slandering him for his baseball skills. You're slandering him for his name.
28: I was saying his name, so it just reminded me of a famous person. I couldn't remember who it was. Shout out to Enrique. I got love for you, big dog.
27: Hey, man, real quick, the NL wildcard race. The Marlins, they defeated the Cubs 3-2. The Brewers, they beat the Phillies 4-1. And the D-backs topped the Rockies 5-3. Arizona's elimination is down to 2. And the Cubs and Phillies entered tonight in a 3-way tie with the Padres for top the NL wildcard spot. Top wildcard team hosts a wildcard series. So, how about that? You're still stuck on Enrique.
5: No, I'm real. I just, because Renee, you got a little offended. What's your middle name, Renee? Is it Enrique?
29: It's no, my middle name starts with an O.
5: Oh, okay. All right. Okay.
27: Well, yeah, you might as well tell us what it is now. Yeah, what's the cliffhanger?
29: Yeah, it's Orlando.
5: Oh, really? Okay, yeah. Orlando? I'm going to start calling you Orlando.
29: That's why I don't tell people my middle name. Because of that.
27: Let me find out. You were in Vegas back in the day about 30 years ago. Let me find out they're still looking for you. No wonder they couldn't find you. My man changed his name to Renee. His name's been Orlando the whole time.
29: I work in Bristol. How about that?
27: If you know, you know. Yes. He's Emmett Golden. I'm Q Myers. This game night here on ESPN Radio. We take you around the National Football League and find out what's going on with some of these QBs. That's next on Game Night on ESPN Radio. 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
27: 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So, Emmett, it was something that we all believed on last night that Jackson Dart was going to be out. John Harbaugh was not willing to say that that was the case until they had done further evaluations and testing, which is fine. It makes all the sense in the world. But on today, it was announced that Dart's ACL is intact, but the second-year star has damage to his meniscus and MCL that requires a surgery. Sources told NFL Network's Ian Rappaport and Adam Schefter he also has damage to his PCL. That's what sources told Schefty. So it looks like now it's no Jackson Dart. It is now the Jameis Winston show. So after having a really bad performance on Monday night, one that I couldn't believe he was so unprepared for, what did he have to say to the fans? Here he is.
4: The fans want to see wins. You know, it's not about what I'm showing them. It's about us going out there and winning football games together, giving them something to cheer for, giving them something to stand behind. But right now, like, my heart, like, this is fresh. You know? The opportunity is beautiful. It's amazing. I'm grateful for it. But at the same time, I got a brother that's, you know, I got to keep lifted up, and I have to prepare for a football game, you know. But I prepare for many football games, you know, and I've dealt with injury before. I've had an injury that was really bad, so balancing the two, but keeping the perspective of do what you can with what you have right now with where you're at.
5: Yeah, there's some finality to it, right? That we talked about. Now we know that he will be out for the regular season. You know, I've worded that way. And it's on Jameis. It's on his plate. They're paying him like a valuable backup quarterback.
27: Yeah, he got $13 million over 2 years.
5: Yeah. They don't usually do that for backup quarterbacks. So the expectation is for him to at least have the team in games, right? I think that's all that you're asking Jameis to do. And we know Jameis can do that. And he could throw you out of games, too. And he kind of is who he is at this point. So we'll see how it works out. But, you know, they know now their former first-round pick is out for the season.
27: And John Harbaugh declined to specify a date for Dart surgery, but a source told ESPN it was expected to happen relatively soon, which you expect that. I mean, normally they'll wait until the swelling goes down, but maybe, you know, like in the case of Patrick Mahomes with the Chiefs, when he tore his ACL and his PCL, they went and had the surgery immediately, and you saw how quickly he was able to return. So Jackson Dart will miss the 2026 regular season. But there's other quarterback situations around the league like this one.
6: Caleb with Greengrass with a 10. He goes down awkwardly and looks to be in a bit of pain here.
7: Definitely the tenor of a sigh of relief. Felt like they could have been a lot worse.
4: I need a heart and soul engine of this team, and hopefully he okay and get back out there.
27: ESPN 1000 right there on the call. That was, you know, the sound of Caleb Williams obviously going down, and then you can hear the reaction afterwards, and we all thought it was really, really bad, and it still could be. It's a hamstring issue that we know for sure, but he has not been ruled out for Monday's game against the Philadelphia Eagles. I know, Emmett, you believe that he's going to be out. Definitely believe he's going to be out, but what direction are they going to go with their QB? Here's their head coach, Ben Johnson.
13: We're fortunate here. We got three guys that can play ball in this league, that have won games in this league. Ryan's constructed the room in a way that we feel really good about whoever ends up playing for us. And that showed in the preseason. It shows up in practice every single day. And so we're at a point right now, not sure who the starter is going to be on Sunday or Monday night. We'll let this thing play out, and we'll go from there. But here's what we know. We know Case is the one that's practicing today. So we'll figure it out as we go. Our guys will rally around. These guys are all capable, and they know that. They've seen them in action here over the last year and a half, and so we feel really good about that situation.
5: That's Ben Johnson, Bears head coach. Obviously, Caleb with the hamstring injury. Tyson Bagent is in concussion protocol, so that's why Case Keenum was the guy practicing today. I don't know. I don't believe that, like, Case Keenum can win the Super Bowl right now, but I think he'll win you a game. And I don't think
27: he has a play since 2023.
5: I know. Like a regular season game anyway. I mean, he's played in the preseason, but I get it. He's been in the league so long that I don't know how much he needs to play to just win a game. That's literally all you need from him.
27: Well, I'll tell you this. He's playing the Eagles on Monday night, if in fact he does play. So yeah. It's not like he's playing the Falcons. It's not like he's playing the Titans. No disrespect to any of these teams, but I mean, it's not like he's, you know, dipping his toes into the shallow end and trying to feel the temperature of the water. He's jumping square into the deep end. Monday night football, all eyes on him like he's Pac, if in fact he is playing, and it's against the Philadelphia Eagles, who, oh, by the way, may have a little bit of an axe to grind for the last time that they played on that Black Friday right after that Thanksgiving game, and the Bears handled their business.
5: It's at home, and it's early in the season. It's a great time. If you're going to play the Eagles this without your starter, this is when I would want to play them. It's going to be a tough game for sure, and the Eagles should be favored, and they're probably going to win. But I think their situation a little different than the Giants, you know, because you need Jameis to win multiple games.
27: Yeah.
5: You know, if Case Keenum, it's a game.
27: I mean, we don't know that. Well, right? Nobody's ruled him out. There's no timetable on when he's going to come back. But you know how hamstrings are. We don't know of this.
5: But I'm even saying Bajent. Like, normally guys, unless it's a severe concussion, most guys with a concussion miss a week, you know, and then they're typically back. So that's why I look at this as a one game situation. The fact that they haven't put Caleb Williams on the IR and that they haven't even ruled them out. I mean, maybe this is some gamesmanship. Yeah. Makes me feel like it is just a weak thing. And maybe Caleb could play a little bit and they're like, let's just take it easy because we don't want you to pull it again. Because if you don't let a hamstring heal, then you'll be dealing with that thing all season.
27: And that's exactly why I don't think you'll see Caleb Williams in action probably for a couple weeks. Right? Mm-hmm. I mean, that guy is too valuable to your organization to just rush him back out there because he's feeling better. Right? And again, we don't know the severity of the hamstring and those type of situations, man. They could linger for sure. So how's Case Keenum feeling about the chance to potentially start at age 38 on Monday if he has to?
0: Yeah, I don't think I had at age 38. Like, you know, I get to, you know, a chance to maybe play this week. Like, and I prepare every week. It's just a lot more mental reps. So it was nice getting a few more reps today. We'll see how the rest of the week goes. I have no idea. At this point, I've done enough weeks preparing where you just really don't have any clue or any idea of, you know, how guys are going to be able to come back or what. And you just go day to time. Meeting at a time, a practice at a time, a film session at a time, and just plug away and just keep working. And when you're prepared, you don't have to get prepared. So try to stay prepared.
5: And it's, as he pointed out, he's 38.
27: Yeah,
5: that's one of the reasons that I feel like he'd be able to win a game, because he's not a young quarterback that has to figure it out. He might not have played in a while, but he does have a lot of snaps in the NFL. He knows what cover 3, cover 2, cover 6, 0. Like, he knows what that looks like. He also knows the execution of the offense because he's probably been in, I don't know, 6, 7, 8. Offenses throughout his time. Having a veteran like him as your backup to the backup, I think isn't a bad thing. Usually those guys are undrafted free agents or late round picks. Having a guy as 38, I think is valuable in a spot like this.
27: See, and the reason why I don't have a lot of confidence is because you just said it. He's the backup's backup.
5: Yeah.
27: Right? If he was that good as the backup and they had that much confidence in him, wouldn't he be the first backup?
5: Yeah, but when you're on your third string, and if I had to pick a third string quarterback, I'd rather have a guy that's actually won games in the NFL before.
27: Well, right. I get that. I'm just saying, if he was up to speed like that and, you know, they felt like they had a lot of confidence in him to go out there and win a game because he's that 38-year-old veteran, I don't think he'd be behind Tyson Bagent. That's my point. I would think that he would be the better guy, you know, for the job, but he's the third string, and he's only going to potentially play because Tyson Bagent is in concussion protocol. So I don't know too many teams that can go 3 deep when it comes to their quarterback and have confidence.
5: Yeah, it's – weird things happen early in the, you know, in the season. And again, I'm not professing that they're going to win.
27: Right. I got you.
5: Yeah, definitely not saying that.
27: We'll see what how it all plays out. But they got some quarterback questions in Chicago. He's Emmett Golden. I'm Q Myers. There's some questions in New York when it comes to postseason baseball. That's next on ESPN Radio.
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5: Coach Mike McDonald says Darnold will take every snap, every rep initially in practice, but his workload will increase throughout the week. Let's take a look at scores in Major League Baseball. The Boston Red Sox beat the Guardians 1-0. We saw the Orioles beat the Blue Jays 4-2. The Rays fall to the Yankees 9-2, and the White Sox, they lose to the Royals tonight 5-4. Coming up, more game night with Q Myers and myself, Emmett Golden.
6: 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My Green Bay Packers might be banged up, but I'll tell you why I'm not worried about them losing to the Atlanta Falcons. 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

0: right there. 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He's Emmett Golden. I'm Q Myers. Let's go all around Major League Baseball, including those Yankees, like this.
1: The Major League Baseball stories of the day that you need to know.
2: There's one. There's two. Can they get three? It's a triple play.
1: This is Game Night's Triple Play.
0: Emmett, the first leg of the triple play has to do with the Yankees. And all rise. We heard from Aaron Boone, the Yankees manager, that, well, it doesn't sound like Aaron Judge was going to be available for the wild card series. Well, Aaron Judge doesn't seem to have that same feeling when he was asked about coming back and if he's worried about any kind of injury. Check it out.
3: I weigh it like this. We got a great team. We got a great opportunity in front of us. The future is not guaranteed, so good or bad. So I got, my job is to do whatever I can to get back, and things are feeling great. So, yeah, that's what I'm trying to do. So, yeah, if you ask if I'm trying to come back and play, of course. I think you ask anybody in this room, if they're in this situation, you're going to be coming back to play, yeah.
4: Yeah, look, I respect it. I know he wants to play, and one thing he definitely has a point on is tomorrow's not promised, you know, especially in the wild card as things stand right now. And I think their side of the bracket is kind of set. They're going to play Boston. That's not an easy team to
0: not
4: beat,
0: at all.
4: You know,
0: not
4: so
0: at all.
4: He can't go, oh, I'll just wait until the next round. There might not be a next round.
0: Right. No, there's no doubt about that. And on Tuesday, again, Yankees manager Aaron Boone said he does not expect to have Judge available for the wild card series. Now, he didn't rule it out completely, right? He just said that he didn't expect to have him available. And again, you hear what Aaron Judge has to say. He's doing everything to get back. So how did he feel about Aaron Boone saying he's not, he might not be ready? Here he is again.
3: Boone's my guy, you know, so I always got his back. I know he makes the right decision. So, you know, obviously as a player, you don't want to hear that, but that's out of my control. I got a job to do. I got to come back and be ready to go, and that's what I'm focused on right now.
4: Yeah, I mean, this is a situation where the manager is probably talking to the medical staff and being told that maybe he needs a few more days, and the player's like, I want to play, you know. And guess who runs the Yankees?
0: Oh, that would be one Aaron Judge who decided he was not going to do any kind of rehab assignments. He's like, nope, not going to do it. My rehab's going to come in the major leagues, right? You can limit me as far as how long I play each game, but I'm not going to do any rehab assignment. Well, he's not the only big bat that's questionable for the Yankees. Also, Giancarlo Stanton, he's been sidelined since late April due to multiple calf injuries. He actually took live at-bats as part of a workout group on Wednesday at TD Bank Ballpark there in New Jersey, which is home of the AA Somerset Patriots, and hit a home run, ran the bases, according to Aaron Boone, and isn't rolling out the 36-year-old return during the postseason. That'd be big to get him back as well.
4: Yeah.
5: Yeah, I mean, he's doing pretty well. So him and Grish took a lot of live ABs today. I heard G went deep over there today. So they both ran the bases. So they're knocking on the door.
6: Is that realistic that he could be ready for the first round?
5: I don't know. I don't want to. Anything's possible, but we'll see.
4: Say, I don't want to get anybody else mad at me after if I make a comment on this. That would be a huge boost for them. Honestly, the Yankees have been doing it with pitching this year, you know, and their pitching is fine. So it would be great to get both those guys. But if you get Judge back, that's amazing. But if you get Stanton, who's ready to go, that'd be awesome.
0: You just hate to have guys like that, big names like that, big bats like that, possibly not available when the postseason starts. You hate to go into the postseason compromise, and that's what it seems like the Yankees are going to do. And you're right, they've been getting it done with pitching, and pitching matters in the postseason, but they also got to be able to generate some runs, man.
4: Mm-hmm.
0: They got to get some production, and that's where their big struggle has been for sure. So we'll continue to monitor and see how, you know, Aaron Judge, how he, you know, it does, and how Giancarlo Stanton does, and if, you know, if they can come back and be ready even for the wild card series. So the Cubs and the Red Sox, what about this, Emmett? The series has actually moved up due to weather. Now, mm-hmm. I'm on the West Coast, so I don't know about all this moving things up due to weather, right?
4: About weather, right?
0: Right, we're good. It gets a little cold every once in a while. It gets a little hot a little once in a while. That is it. But yeah, Cubs manager Craig Counsell quick to point out the disadvantages of his team that faces his team faced this weekend after the league moved Sunday's game up against the Red Sox to Friday due to a poor weather forecast. Matter of fact, it's better to let him say it. Here he
4: is. Let's hear him.
7: They never move games up, and especially within a 5-day window of a starting rotation. So we can't have somebody ready to pitch on Saturday. They just move games up on us. And I understand there's

0: you just don't see that happen.
1: I understand the frustration. Mm-hmm. I really do. But does Craig go, hey, if we have to, you know, push the start of the playoffs back just so we could get our game in? They're not going to do that because that's going to affect everybody.
0: Right.
1: Right. It does stink that they're in this situation. But it's a great chance they're going to make the playoffs, right? Like, there's a really good chance. Right now, they hold the second wild card. The Diamondbacks, if the Diamondbacks lose a game or the Cubs and Phillies win, then they've clinched a playoff berth. They've clinched that. So I know it's not fair, but nothing is in this world.
0: Well, in this case, the Cubs are, you know, going to have to move Saturday's starter to Friday. Right. Mm-hmm. So that's his big beef, right?
1: Right.
0: Game 162 is in flux for them on the mound, assuming the weather doesn't cause havoc to Friday or Saturday's game in the first place. So, I mean, I understand the frustration. I don't know what the right answer is, though, to be honest. I don't know how you fix it, but I definitely understand. You know when they say, I wouldn't do it, but I understand?
1: Mm-hmm.
0: Absolutely. I don't know how to fix it, but I definitely understand.
1: I'm being mad. I get it. I understand. But what do you want them to do? You know, because you're not, these two teams aren't the only teams that are going to have games to play next week. When the playoffs start, they don't want to push it back for the NL. And then it's uneven and you got teams waiting even longer, especially if there's quick series. So, hey, man, sometimes you get the short end of the stick. I'd be really upset if I was like the Diamondbacks, right? And I was every game I was fighting for my life. I might be a little more upset, but I'd be shocked if the Cubs and the Phillies lost out and the Diamondbacks won out. So
0: I can appreciate, though, that the league actually discussed all the options for the series. Right. Yeah. You know, neither team wants to play Monday while moving it all together to another city as a last resort. Both teams are likely to be in the postseason, which, again, will start on Tuesday. Seeding, home field advantage to still be determined. But I can appreciate that at least the league was looking at and trying to exhaust all different options before they just said, okay, this is what we're going to do if need be.
1: Yeah, and even, Haley, we can send you somewhere else and play. Like, would that make it better? Probably not. You know, like, I don't think it would be, they would be happy about that either.
0: Well, don't worry. Once 2028 hits and the A's Stadium is open here in Las Vegas, they won't be using it around this time of year.
1: Yeah, touche.
0: I'm just saying. So they'll have plenty of space and opportunity. Yeah, right? Remember
1: plenty
0: when
1: of hotel rooms, right?
0: Exactly. I'm problem solving. That's all. Some are going to be saying I'm throwing shade. No. I'm problem solving.
1: Yes,
0: that's what I'm doing around here. How about this, Emmett, as we do a little game night triple play here on Game Night on ESPN Radio and the all-new ESPN app. Potentially one last start for Justin Verlander and Max Scherzer being this weekend. How cool would that be?
1: Be awesome. Like, you already know
0: right.
1: Verlander, I believe Saturday is going to be, you know, his last game, and
0: yeah,
1: he deserves
0: start
1: it.
0: On Saturday. Yep.
1: Yeah, both these guys deserve it, you know, because they've had tremendous careers, Hall of Famers, you know, in my eyes. We'll see how that works out. But, yeah, it's really cool to be able to end your career one last start, and everybody understanding that it is, you know, your last start, and it could be a celebration. That's awesome.
0: Justin Verlander, 3,554 all-time strikeouts. Max Scherzer, 3,550. Not too bad for careers, right?
1: Not too bad at all. Something tells me Scherzer wants to have more strikeouts than Verlander when it's all said and done. So when they both retire, he could be the strikeout king.
0: Well, I'm sure something, you know, I'm not the smartest guy in the world, but I'm sure he will. Matter of fact, here he is talking about his plans moving forward.
2: Yeah, I'm hoping to be able to get back out there on Sunday and, you know, finish strong here. You know, I'm pitching in front of Toronto again. I got a chance to be able to do that.
3: How much will this last week tell you or help you decide on what your future will be?
2: I'll probably just say something here in the next couple days.
1: My man's like, I want to know how many strikeouts I need to get
0: right
1: before I commit to anything. That's why you let Verlander pitch on Saturday. Mm-hmm. He's four up on you now. Let's say he only has three strikeouts. And you go, okay, I think I could do that. Let me warm the old arm up.
0: Look, something tells me when it's all said and done, Scherzer will be ahead of Verlander. I'm just going to throw it out there. I'm going to go out on a limb.
1: You know
0: That's
1: what?
0: Just me.
1: I actually think Justin strikes out seven.

0: in his start on Saturday.
1: Okay. All right.
0: And then Max.
2: Well, Scherzer's going to get 12.
1: Okay. All right. We'll see. We'll see. Little game night wager here.
2: Yeah, exactly. You're trying to one-up me there. I see what you did there. He's Evan Golden. I'm Q Myers. It's game night here on ESPN Radio and the all-new ESPN app. Turn our attention to college football. Louisville had a really big win over SMU this weekend. Are they the biggest threat to Miami? 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
5: Hey, this is Rich Eisen. Coming up on Thursday, Pete Golding of Ole Miss Football joins us before hitting the Florida Gators house. 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
6: Hey, it's Evan Cohen. 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
19: SMU. Four-man rush. Jennings rushed out of the pocket at his own 45. Directs the offense. Throws from the 50 to the 13-yard line. Far side. That ball is intercepted. It's intercepted by Louisville's Caleb Beasley. And he just sealed a gigantic Louisville win. 1:31 to go in the fourth quarter. And they've got possession up 10.
2: That is interception sealed the deal. Louisville 41, SMU 31. 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He's Emmett Golden. I'm Q Myers. Join us now from Louisville is their cornerback, Bryson Scott. And Bryson, thanks so much for your time. We appreciate you here on game night. We'll get into that victory over SMU that we just heard the highlight coming in. But the first 3 weeks of the season, Ole Miss, really close one, just took a L, but it was close, blew out Villanova, and then got up that victory over SMU. What has the first 3 weeks of this season been like for you and your teammates?
10: You know, it's been good. You know, like you said, we took the loss week one, but, you know, we continue to work. We continue to mold together as a team and just iron out all the kinks that we had. And I think we're coming together pretty well.
20: Is Louisville a football school now? You know, how's the basketball team feeling about seeing the success of you guys right now?
10: Absolutely. We're a football school. You know, we're just trying to put Louisville on the map. That's all.
2: Yeah, well, you're doing a really good job, again, coming up with the 41-31 victory over SMU. And Kevin Jennings is a heck of a QB. He's been talked about quite a bit. He's a guy that a lot of NFL teams are going to have their eye on. And you chased him down and forced that fumble in Saturday's game. What was that like? What was that moment like for you?
10: It was pretty amazing. Coach Ivy and our coaches, they always, preach, getting to the ball, we call ourselves the Red Swarm, so everybody's just getting to the ball at one time, and that's all I was trying to do was get to the ball, and the ball just happened to pop out.
20: He's Bryson Scott, Louisville corner. I'm Emmett Golden alongside Q Myers. It's game night on ESPN Radio. Your fellow DB, Caleb Beasley, had two interceptions. Tell us a little bit about Caleb. What is your relationship like with him?
10: Oh, yeah, that's my guy. That's my guy right there. I tell him all the time he's the best in the nation. You know, he comes to work every day at practice. You know, his head is down. You know, he's a good guy. He's humble, and he's very respectable.
20: Hold on. Did you say he plays DB and he's humble? What's going on with that?
2: Right?
20: I'm just saying. My son was a DB and he wasn't humble. You know what I'm saying? So that's good to hear that it's somebody.
10: He's a good guy.
20: That's good to hear. You know, usually you got a lot of swag and flash out there in that secondary.
2: See, Bryson, don't listen to Emmett. Don't listen to him. I say all the time, DBs win games, and you know what that means. But take us through the mentality, man. Take us through that in that defensive back room with you and Caleb and the mentality you have to go play that position at a high level like both of you guys are.
10: You know, Coach Ellis always preaches that the ball is the issue. You know, we got to take away the ball, whenever the ball is in the air, it's ours. Whenever the running back or the ball carrier is carrying the ball, it's ours. You know, we always have the mindset that we're going to get the ball no matter what.
20: What was it about Louisville that made you want to go there and play for them?
10: I would say, the coaches. I know Coach Ellis, he has a pretty good resume of, guys he put in the league and Coach LeBron as well. So, I would just say the coaching or the coaches was the main reason why I ended up choosing Louisville.
2: Bryson Scott, Louisville cornerback, is with us here on Game Night on ESPN Radio on the all-new ESPN app alongside Emmett Golden. I'm Q Myers, and the offense for Louisville is having a big season, as you know. So how is that going up against them in practice, and how does that help you translate your game to game day?
10: You know, it's great. We have a lot of talent on that side of the ball. We have guys like Lincoln, guys like LaWayne McCoy, guys like Trey Richardson, Kewan, Isaac, all of them. They always come to practice, ready to work and, challenging us every day to be better.
20: What is it like playing for an offensive, minded coach? And what type of relationship does he have with the defense when most people think of him as an offensive mind?
10: It's pretty good having an offensive minded coach, because he throws a lot of stuff at the defense and it forces us to adjust and, see certain plays, he's a lead guy. So, he shows us lead plays and lead type of concepts. And I think he's, just preparing us for the next level.
2: So as far as your team goes, how do you guys not get too high off this victory over SMU? You got a game with Wake Forest upcoming. Just kind of, put that in the review and on to the next week.
10: Coach Brown always says that it's a one-game season, so we just have to put our head down, We forget about the good, we forget about the bad, and we just go into practice and prepare like it's week one or like it's a championship game.
2: Do you game? What do you do to relax when you're not doing football things?
10: Oh, yeah. I like to play games. I like to play Call of Duty. I like to play a little bit of 2K, a little bit of NCAA. And I like listening to music as well.
2: Oh, who's on your playlist?
10: My two main albums.
2: Who's on the playlist?
10: I like to listen to a lot of gospel music.
2: Okay.
10: I like to, I try to get my relationship with God, all the way right.
2: I like it. I like it. Really good stuff, Bryson. Fantastic. What is the biggest challenges that you're going to face this week when you take on Wake Forest? We'll close out there.
10: The biggest challenges is just having the same intensity and, just being the same defense that we know we can beat and the same defense that the coaches try to coach us to beat.
2: There you go. Well, congratulations, Bryson, on the big victory over SMU. Much luck to you and the rest of your teammates the rest of the way. I know you'll be focused and locked in. We definitely appreciate your time here on Game Night.
10: Yes, sir. Thank you.
2: Thank you. Bryson Scott, Louisville cornerback, with us here on Game Night on ESPN Radio on the ESPN app. And they take on Wake Forest coming up on Saturday, noon Eastern on ESPN. And they're ranked 16th right now, and they've won two in a row. They got the victory over Villanova, Emmett 59-13. And mm-hmm. then that great game versus SMU, very entertaining, 41-31. And, quick backstory, I'm driving from Las Vegas to Los Angeles getting ready for the Raiders and the Chargers on Sunday, and I'm listening to ESPN Radio Saturday night, and I'm listening to our guy Freddie Coleman for Freddie and Harry here on ESPN Radio do color on the call, and man, I was so locked in. Even when I got stuck in L.A. traffic, I was like, that's all right, I'm listening to my dog, and it was very entertaining game, and, the play that Bryson made to force the fumble that happened there with Jennings, and unfortunately for Jennings, as great of a quarterback as I believe he is at SMU, he does have a reputation for turning mm-hmm. the ball over, and I don't think that's going away anytime soon.
20: No, it was kind of more the same there. It's funny, you talk about your love for Freddie. We're doing the show that he had done for so many years. You know what I'm saying?
2: Don't tell nobody, man. They might start asking for him.
20: But I literally, dog, I used to drive. I was a board op when I started, a late night board op when I started in this business. And when I left, I would drive home and listen to this show and Freddie would host. And when Freddie would interview somebody, I'd ask myself, like, how would I answer that question? And the whole time, I'm like, man, I know I made it when I get interviewed by Freddie Coleman. That's when I know I made it.
2: I know that you would answer any question. Well, if every day was a sunny day, then what's a sunny day?
20: There you go. That's a fantastic saying, man. Why do you not understand the symbolism in that, right?
2: I just think it's lame.
20: It's a great saying.
2: It is not.
20: Every day is a sunny day. What's a sunny day? It's you get jaded. That's what it is.
2: No, you don't.
20: Yes,
2: if every
20: you
2: day
20: do.
2: Was sunny day, I'd be happy. Like, that's fantastic. I'd wear shorts every day. I'd still wear a hoodie, but I'd have shorts on every day.
20: Not as happy as you would be.
2: How are you going to tell me?
20: Because I'm telling you, it's human nature. If you were in a cold environment and then you went to a sunny environment, you'd be way more happier than the person that just sat there the whole time.
2: No, I would be happy that I never experienced cold.
20: Nah, man, you need the yin to the yang, big
2: I
20: dog.
2: Do not. I'll yes, take you your do. Word for it. See, I'm okay with that. I don't need to experience everything. There's certain things that I understand that I want to experience and other things that I'm not so much. So if you tell me, hey, Q, I live in Cleveland. It's cold all the time. Guess what? That's good for you.
20: It's
2: I'll stay here in Vegas where it's nice and warm. I don't need all that cold.
20: It's okay. Only cold for like 4 months.
2: Yeah, 4 months too long for me, brother. We'll go all things NFL week 3. We'll do it next here on Game Night on ESPN Radio, the all new ESPN app, and SiriusXM Channel 80.
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1: Which quarterback better get it done when Atlanta and Green Bay take on each other on Thursday night? 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
12: In Major League Baseball, Yankee star Aaron Judge is still hoping to be ready for the start of the postseason. Judge told ESPN he intends to play in Game 1 of the American League Wild Card Series next Tuesday at Yankee Stadium. He was placed on the injured list on Saturday with a right leg injury. Judge received a platelet-rich plasma injection on Monday and is waiting for clearance to resume activities involving his leg. In the NFL, Giants quarterback Jackson Dart will undergo knee surgery and miss the rest of the 2026 regular season. Coach John Harbaugh said Dart's ACL is intact, but the second-year quarterback suffered damage to his meniscus, MCL, and PCL. Harbaugh did not rule out Dart returning if the Giants were able to reach the playoffs. Let's take a look at Major League Baseball and games that have gone final. The White Sox fall to the Royals 5-4. The Guardians get beat by the Red Sox 1-0. Both teams still in the same situation in the AL Central. Guardians lead the White Sox by one game. The Orioles beat the Blue Jays tonight 4-2. And the Brewers defeated the Phillies 4-1. More game night with Q Myers and myself, Emmett Golden, straight ahead.
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0: Hey, man, ring the bell, because that was a dumb saying, man.
1: 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It was great.
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0: I just realized with all of Emmett's silly sayings that he has, I got to have that balance in my life, right? I guess I got to have that balance. Yeah. I got to have the guy that hits me with the silly zingers, the one-liners that don't make any sense, but he's Emmett. He's smiling. That's right. And he's here.
1: That's right, man. It's called perspective, and I'm here to provide it.
0: Yeah, apparently that one guy hit us up on our socials, at eGoldie80, at ESPN Radio, that's your boy Q2540. He said, yo, Emmett, the only symbol Q understands is the money symbol. LOL.
1: Hey, I get it. I'm after the money symbol myself. I get that.
0: There you go. Now he's coming over to my side. That one guy definitely would appreciate that. Again, it's Game Night here on ESPN Radio, the all-new ESPN app. SiriusXM Channel 80 and TuneIn, presented by Progressive Insurance. 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I can't believe that we're already talking about week 3 NFL action, and that's going to be happening tomorrow. That means we've got to do this today.
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6: I've been waiting a long time for this moment.
2: On Game Night.
0: All right, Evan, I didn't do so good last week. I went 5-11. I had a rough week. You went 7-9. My overall record is 15-16-1. Your overall record is 16-15-1. So we're right there neck and neck, but it's all good. We're going to go ahead and take a look at every single game in week 3. Going to take a look at the spread. We're going to make a decision on which way to go, what direction to go, and hopefully I do a little bit better. Well, actually, you know what? We both weren't very good.
1: Yeah,
0: hopefully
1: we both under 500 isn't good for you know. So we both need to step it up.
0: All right.
1: I am leading by a game, though.
0: I'm glad you got that last one in.
1: Yeah.
0: Cool, perfect.
1: Yeah.
0: That's what are friends for? Let's go ahead and get this bad boy going in the pressure cooker.
7: Hey, a wise man once said, "It be your own people."
1: Yes.
0: True that.
7: The Green Bay Packers are looking to win their 14th consecutive home opener when they host the Atlanta Falcons on Thursday night. Packers, 5.5-point favorites.
0: Ooh, that hook is tough.
1: Yeah, you know what? Give me the Falcons plus the 5.5.
0: I'll take Green Bay. Give me Green Bay. I don't trust Michael Penix yet. Getting his first start. I don't trust that.
1: Yeah, I don't trust him either. I'm just jumping out of a tree trying to, you know, gain a game or two on you.
7: Since the start of the 2024 season, the Buffalo Bills are an NFL best 9-1 in September. They host an 0-2 Los Angeles Chargers team. Bills, 7-point favorites.
0: Yeah, give me that.
1: BTA.
8: Be good, do good. God bless.
0: Give me that for sure.
8: Be good. God bless.
0: I just saw the Chargers up close and personal. They are not good, and Buffalo is really good.
1: And they're about to fly across country, too.
0: Yeah.
7: The Cleveland Browns host a Carolina Panthers team that has scored 71 points this season, which is the second most in the NFL. Panthers, 2.5-point favorites.
0: Ooh.
1: Hey,
0: yeah,
1: give me the Browns.
0: Really?
1: The Browns, yeah.
0: You got Cleveland. You think Cleveland's going to win this one or not?
1: No, I think it's going to be close. I think it's going to be close. So if you're going to give me 2.5, I'll take it.
0: All right, I'll take the Panthers. I know that Browns defense is going to be good. That's why I don't think that they're just going to go and put up like 30-something points like they've been doing. But I don't think Cleveland keeps it that close. We'll see how many times Deshaun Watson gets booed coming up this weekend.
7: The New York Jets have outgained opponents by 258 yards this season, third best in the NFL. They traveled to Detroit to take on a Lions team that has been outgained by 191 yards this season, fifth worst in the NFL. Lions, 6.5-point favorites.
0: Oh, man. Yeah,
1: that spread is huge. I'll still take the Lions.
0: The Lions can't stop me or you from scoring, so I'm going to go ahead. I think the Lions win, but I'm going to roll with the Jets in this one.
7: In the first divisional game between two 0-2 teams since 2014, the Indianapolis Colts host the Houston Texans. Texans, 2.5-point favorites.
0: Man, H-Town's got to come through, man.
1: Yeah.
0: They're 0-2. They've been giving up a lot of punts. I'm going to go. I got H-Town, man.
1: They're on the road, too, man. Give me the home team.
7: In a game you can hear on select ESPN radio stations, the Kansas City Chiefs head to Miami to take on the Dolphins with Andy Reid sitting on 141 career road wins, one shy of tying Bill Belichick for second most in NFL history. Chiefs, 10.5 point favorites.
1: This
0: That's a lot of points.
1: Can't be big enough. Give me the Chiefs.
0: Emmett's saying B-T-A.
1: Yes.
0: Yeah, I've seen the Dolphins up close. All right. Yeah. Give me the Chiefs.
7: The New York Giants are looking to start 2-0 at home for the first time since 2009 when they host the Tennessee Titans. Giants 2.5 point favorites.
1: Man, give me the Giants. It's
0: give me the Titans, man. I just saw Jameis Winston. Give me the Titans, man. Give me the Titans.
1: All right.
0: That's a choice.
1: All right. Like, look, I get it, but, I mean, you know, I'm going to take the Giants out.
0: I ain't mad at you. It's our NFL Week 3 quick picks here on Game Night on ESPN Radio, the all-new ESPN app. It's quick picks where I guarantee I get every one of them right, and Emmett Golden gets them all wrong, unless he picks the same one I do. All right, let's roll on.
7: The Cincinnati Bengals are coming off allowing no touchdowns against the Houston Texans. They travel to Pittsburgh to take on a Steelers team coming off scoring no touchdowns against the New England Patriots. Bengals, 3.5 point favorites.
0: Hey, I got to give the Bengals credit, man. I didn't think that defense, I didn't think the acquisition of Sexy Dexy was going to make that big of a difference.
1: Mm-hmm.
0: It has. I picked the wrong defense. Go with Cincinnati.
1: Yeah.
7: The Seattle Seahawks have won 9 straight in games starting at 1 p.m. Eastern. They are at the Washington Commanders in a game starting at 1 p.m. Eastern. Seahawks, 7-point favorites.
1: Seahawks all day long.
0: There it is. Run it back. Call it Seattle times 2.
1: Mm-hmm.
0: There you go. They got a good backup situation there. And Sam Darnold, you know, coming back as well. So just in case things don't go right, they have a reliable backup that they could turn
1: to.
7: The Jacksonville Jaguars have won 5 straight regular season games at home, 1 win shy of tying their longest home win streak in the last 25 years. They host the New England Patriots. Jaguars, 3-point favorites.
1: Give me the Jags.
0: I hate that I keep picking the same ones you do.
1: Well, we started off opposites for a lot of the first half of the game.
0: Man, yeah, give me the Jaguars. That's where I was going, but yeah. I get nervous when me and Emmett pick the same ones.
1: Hey, you see my record, man. You know.
0: Yeah, you're 1 game better than me.
1: Exactly.
0: Oh, my goodness.
1: I'm better than you.
0: Thank you. Now, hey, better. You know what? Orlando made that call, right. Brother.
1: No, that's like, oh, he only scored 1 more point than me. Yeah, and you lost. You know what I'm saying? So, yeah, okay, it was. I'll take a dub. Anyway, I'm sorry. Carry on.
7: The Arizona Cardinals have lost 15 straight against teams that enter with a winning record. They travel to San Francisco to take on a 2-0 49ers team. Oh, I definitely got this. It's 49ers, 8.5 point favorites. My notes are wrong, but it's definitely 49ers, 8.5 point favorites.
1: Oh, it definitely. Yeah, it definitely is. Yeah, man, you know what? Give me the Cardinals to cover.
0: I'm going to go with the 49ers, just because. That's a lot of points, though. I never liked that many points, but I'm just going to go opposite of you.
7: Yeah. I mean, to be fair, the 49ers covered at like a 13.5 point spread last week.
0: It's true.
1: Yeah. Against the Dolphins.
7: In another game, you can hear
0: that much better.
7: in another game, you can hear on select ESPN radio stations. Hey, this one's important. It's promotion. The Minnesota Vikings head down to Florida to take on the Tampa Bay Buccaneers. Todd Bowles is 9-16 against teams that enter with a winning record as Buccaneers head coach. Vikings 1.5 point favorites.
0: Oh, that's not good.
1: No, it's not.
0: That's an awful stat.
1: And give me the Vikings. They are going to blitz the you know what out of Baker Mayfield.
0: Yeah.
1: And I don't think it's going to work out.
0: That's an awful stat for Todd Bowles.
1: Yeah.
0: Wow. Yeah, I got the Vikings. Ryan Flores. He just set the blitz right now.
1: Just
0: blitz.
1: Yep.
7: For just the second time in franchise history, the Dallas Cowboys will play in an international game as they head down to Rio de Janeiro to face the Baltimore Ravens in Brazil. Mm. Ravens, 3.5 point favorites.
0: I like that. Yeah. Give me Baltimore. Dallas has to prove that they can stop somebody. And last week, Jaden Daniels getting injured didn't help.
1: That's it right there for me. So give me the Ravens as well.
7: The Las Vegas Raiders are the first team in the common draft era to start 2-0 after taking a quarterback first overall in the previous draft. They are at the New Orleans Saints. Saints, 3-point favorites.
0: This one's, man, I'm so back and forth on this one. I'm a rock with the Raiders, man. And the reason I am is because I want to hear what the narrative is if they win that game.
1: Give me the Saints, but both of these teams are going to be teams I'll pick.
0: Yeah. I'm telling you, I want to know what the narrative is going to be. After the Raiders beat the Dolphins, I understood. Hey, right. It was the Dolphins. Let's wait and see. Then they beat the Chargers by double digits. Like, yeah, but the Chargers are bad. Mm-hmm. Okay, well, yeah. Now what? What's the conversation going to be next week? Well, the Saints have a young quarterback. Mm-hmm. We'll see.
1: Yeah.
7: The Los Angeles Rams are at the Denver Broncos. The last time these two teams met was Christmas Day 2022 when the Rams won with Baker Mayfield at quarterback.
0: Wow.
7: Rams, 2.5-point favorite.
0: I might be a prisoner of the moment, but give me the Rams, man. What they did on Monday night, that snap with the Devontae Adams was pretty impressive.
1: Yeah, give me the Broncos. They won't fold like the Giants did when the dart went out.
0: Are you convinced that their defense is good still?
1: Yeah. Yeah, I am.
0: Okay.
1: Yeah, I am.
7: Week 3 concludes with Monday Night Football on ESPN and ABC. Philadelphia Eagles at Chicago Bears. Eagles, 4.5-point favorites.
0: I don't care if they're 14.5-point favorites. I'm going with the Eagles.
1: I know I've been doing a lot of Case Keenum can win you a game. Give me the Eagles.
0: Yeah, exactly. Not this one. Let the truth be told. Fly, yeah. Eagle, fly on that one. So there you go. That's our NFL Week 3 quick picks guaranteed to go wrong. He's Emmett Golden. I'm Q Myers. 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With the Packers, Falcons. Who's going to be, you know, the team that comes out on top and gets back on track? 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

0: in overtime here in the New York home opener.
1: Isn't that a perfect name, Emmett, for a kicker? 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
2: And Trace
1: Smack is the good name right there. Smack is the name for a kicker. That's the best way. And I remember when he was in the draft process, he was fantastic. And man, he's a good addition there for the Green Bay Packers. Emmett Little breaking up there. It's game night here on ESPN Radio, the all new ESPN app, Sirius XM Channel 80, and tune in. 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You know, we got to get down with the get down with some Thursday night football action. So, here we go. Falcons at Packers, kicking off week number 3. It's wild to think to me that the Falcons have 3 primetime games in a row. And maybe they're going to be a little bit different now. Maybe they're going to be a team that looks a lot better now that Michael Penix is going to be under center. But I'm not 100% convinced. I have to see it before I believe it. I do think this is going to be a game where the Packers are going to get on track, Emmett, but we'll see. We'll see with the Falcons what they have and how healthy Michael Penix really is. He sounds good. He sounds the part. Can he be the part?
2: Listen, he was drafted in the first round for a reason. I actually was surprised he was drafted in the first round. I thought he'd be a second round pick, but there was a run on quarterbacks and they drafted him. So now I'm expecting to see a first round pick at quarterback. That's still growing, mind you. I'm not, you know, saying I expect him to come out and throw for 300 yards by any means, but it's gotta be better than what it's been, right? Because it's been the worst quarterback situation in the NFL.
1: Yeah, what I hate about this situation is I was a big Michael Penix fan while he was at Washington. And the one thing I knew about him is as good as his arm talent is, he had the injury history. And that was a knock on him in the draft process. And so a lot of the conversation was, well, Michael Penix, and it was him and Bo Nix that maybe they could drop to the second round. Now, as we know, you know, quarterbacks are a premium, so they go earlier than expected. I don't think after the Falcons went and made the move for Kirk Cousins, anyone expected them, except for folks close to the program, thought that they would use their number 8 overall pick on a quarterback after they just invested all that money in Kirk Cousins, including Kirk Cousins. I don't think he expected that at all either. And then it didn't take too long for Michael Penix to get injured. And so, unfortunately, you know, what we all kind of thought was a possibility happened quick, fast, in a hurry. So now he's got to reestablish himself because, Emmett, remember, the guys that drafted him aren't the guys that are there now.
2: 100%. And, you know, that's why I don't think they're panicking. If things go terribly wrong and Tua, that's a bust, and Penix gets hurt again or he doesn't play well, then all they'll do is lose and they'll be in a great position for Matt Ryan to draft his quarterback, for Kevin Stefanski to draft his quarterback, and then kind of hitch their wagon to a young signal caller. So I know Atlanta fans don't want to hear it because I thought they'd be better and I thought they would at least contend in the NFC South. And let's see what happens. It's not likely at all, but it is only after 2 weeks in the NFL. So I'm very interested to watch this develop and then just see what they ultimately decide on doing at quarterback. When Tua is 100% healthy, is he the starter again? He was named the starter and then he got hurt. You know, I'm interested to see how they handle it.
1: Yeah, he's not it. He's not it. You know, we'll see if Michael Penix is it. You know, again, you mentioned he was a, you know, former first round pick, getting the first start since his ACL injury back in November of 2025. But this is the problem for Falcons fans. And maybe Kevin Stefanski is the quarterback whisperer. But since entering the NFL in 2024, his 60% completion percentage is third lowest among 42 quarterbacks with at least 10 starts over that span. J.J. McCarthy's at 58, Anthony Richardson 48. His 21% off-target percentage is the second highest over that span, only behind Anthony Richardson. So those numbers tell you it hasn't been a good go so far for Michael Penix.
2: No, it hasn't, and he's really haven't. Or hasn't been able to get any type of flow, right? To gain any momentum. He plays a couple games and then he gets hurt and he's returning from an injury. And it's just been a mess kind of since he's got into the league. So it's just not a good situation. I thought Tua would be better than being awful. You know, now, look, he hadn't started a game in the regular season. Right. So who knows? I know in the preseason, he did not look good, you know, at all. So there's just a bunch of question marks. But all of us, I think, are pretty pessimistic on what the answers are to those questions.
1: Well, on the flip side of things, the Packers, they snapped their 6-game losing streak, including the playoffs, with that win on Sunday versus the Jets. That was their longest since their 7-game streak from 90 to 91 when they and have not started a season 1-2 since 2014. So they have questions as well. Obviously, Josh Jacobs is not there. That's a big key in their offensive cog right there. What I've seen from the Packers has not impressed me very much. Let's put it like that. And he's been sacked. Jordan Love has 7 times this season, tied for the 3rd most in the NFL, but behind his former teammate Malik Willis, who's been sacked 9 times, and Tyler Shook 8 times. And then there's Jordan Love, right? So the protection's not there. The running game's not there. And Jordan Love, to me, is not kind of streaky. It's very streaky as a starting quarterback in the National Football League.
2: No doubt. You know, they lose week one to the Vikings, right? They lose week one to the Vikings. And then it took overtime to beat the Jets. So the Packers aren't playing at their best right now. We'll see if they're able to shake some of that off. I mean, last week, Jordan Love was 16 to 29 for 145 yards passing, and he did throw for 2 touchdowns. That's always, you know, a good thing. But can he stack and put a better game on top of that? Because the offense, you know, kind of struggled to score points against the Jets defense.
1: They did. And look, I think the Packers are going to win this game. You know, we just went through our NFL Week 3 quick picks. But the one thing, well, there's plenty of things that bother me about what the Packers have going on, but the fact that they're playing undisciplined ball right now, to me, has been a problem. Opponents have accepted 26 penalties this season and 14 in week 2. 14.
2: Right.
1: I cover the Raiders. Those are Raider numbers, you know, undisciplined Raider team numbers.
2: Right. Right.
1: I've seen that before. 14 in week 2 and 26 total through 2 games.
2: Oh, and how about this? They fumbled 5 times last week. They only lost 1.
1: Right.
2: You know, they only lost 1, but you put the ball on the ground 5 times, that's insane, and that's a recipe for a disaster.
1: Well, that's why it takes you overtime to beat the Jets.
2: Right. There
1: you know
2: it
1: what
2: is.
1: I mean? Yeah. If you put it on the ground, even if you don't lose it, you're not gaining any yards.
2: Mm-mm.
1: You're not scoring any points. You're
2: right.
1: Trying to dig yourself out of another hole that you just created by putting the ball on the ground. That's how, I mean, you said it, right? It took overtime. Yeah, that's why.
2: Yeah.
1: Right? They're shooting themselves in the foot. You can't do that. I don't care if you're playing the Jets. I don't care if you're playing, you know, the Sisters of the Poor.
2: Yeah,
1: if
2: it doesn't
1: you
2: matter.
1: Shoot yourself in the foot, you're going to allow a team to hang around. And in the NFL, all you need is a few negative plays, and that team that you think shouldn't beat you will beat you.
2: Yeah, and listen, a team like Atlanta that's limping in, let them score a quick touchdown early in this game. Might change everything.
1: Speaking of limping in, man, C.J. Stroud and the Texans, they are 0-2. What is it going to take to overcome that start? That's next on Game Night on ESPN Radio.
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0: Judge told ESPN he intends to play in Game 1 of the American League Wild Card Series next Tuesday at Yankee Stadium. He was placed on the injured list Saturday with a right leg injury. Judge received a platelet-rich plasma injection Monday and is waiting for clearance to resume activities involving his leg. In Seattle, the Seahawks quarterback Sam Darnold is on track to play Sunday against the Commanders. Darnold returned to practice on Wednesday for the first time since suffering a glute injury in the season opener. Coach Mike McDonald says Darnold will not take every snap in practice initially, but his workload will increase throughout the week. Let's take a look at some scores in Major League Baseball. The Guardians fell to the Red Sox tonight, 1-0. We saw the White Sox, they fell to the Royals, 5-4. The Tampa Bay Rays were defeated by the Yankees, 9-2. And the Braves beat the Reds. Coming up, more Game Night with Q Myers and myself, Emmett Golden.
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2: Final snap from the victory formation. Joe Burrow takes the snap and takes a knee, and the final 12 seconds will run off the clock. The Cincinnati Bengals defense is for real.
3: Yes.
2: Coming to Houston and preventing the Texans from scoring a touchdown. A remarkable performance by Dexter Lawrence and the Bengals defense as Cincinnati wins by 2 touchdowns in Houston. The final score, 20-6.
4: Sexy Dexy and that Bengals defense, they're cooking with grease right now. That highlight coming in, ESPN 1530. Cincinnati 2-0. H-Town, the Texans 0-2 on the young season. 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We are presented by Progressive Insurance. While I talk defense on the way in, we all know it's about offense and the QB position. Let's get into it.
5: It's time to hear from some of the biggest names in the NFL.
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4: All right, Emmett, we take you inside the locker room. 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Look, I get it. Last year, they were 0-3 under DeMeco Ryans. They made it to the playoffs, made a deep run, but it's not the way that you want to start. But C.J. Stroud, I think he's been decent. He's been good at times. They still have not won. So how is he feeling right now? Here he is.
7: Like you said, you don't want to be here, but it definitely makes it, you know, you can see the light at the end of the tunnel knowing that you've done it before. And I think, you know, when I look at our team, like, we're a really good football team. And I have the utmost hope and trust in our guys to you know, get things that we need to get fixed. So, you know, I think, you know, if anything, you know, you don't want to lose those games, but you can learn from them. And I think, you know, you'd rather do it now than later. So, of course, you don't want to be. I don't want to be in this position, but we are. Like, what are we going to do about it? So it's a mentality, I believe, that, you know, we can sulk and be mad at each other or be mad at yourself and, you know, not, you know, want to get things fixed and just sulk in your misery. But, I mean, sun's out today to me, and we got to practice today, and I got to throw a football, so I'm happy with that. And tomorrow we'll do it again if we're able to, and on Sunday we'll go play. So I'm excited.
4: Sun's out today.
3: Yeah,
4: what's a sunny day? If every day is sunny day, it's sunny day. He'll appreciate the sun more because
0: that's
4: the sun
0: what
4: was
0: he
4: out
0: was
4: today.
0: Saying right yep. there is that he appreciates it more because he's going yep. through some adversity. Yep. I remember a couple years ago the Ravens started 0-2 and they had lost a close Monday night game, and they lost the next week. It was another really close game, and everybody said, "Oh, it's over with for them." The Texans lost to the Bills by 5 in week 1. A really close game. And then it took two spectacular catches from, you know, from the Bengals and from Ja'Marr Chase to beat that tough defense. So I don't look at the Texans as they're in a bunch of trouble. I look at it as, hey, they lost two games early to two pretty good teams, and I think they're going to be all right ultimately.
4: Well, I'll tell you what, they are in trouble if they have to keep playing the way that they are, the style that they're playing. C.J. Stroud currently leads the NFL with 102 dropbacks and 93 passing attempts.
0: Yeah, that's too much.
4: You know what I mean? Like, yeah, that's too much. That's because a lot of them, 78 pass attempts he's had have come while trailing. And that's the most of the NFL. The 86 dropbacks and 78 pass attempts, again, while trailing, most in the NFL. They've got to establish the run. They've got to have more balance. And, oh, by the way, they've got to play with the lead every once in a while as well.
0: And they also have to understand, being down 10 points doesn't mean you have to throw on every down. Right. You know, you can score. You get a big play on the ground. I think a lot of offensive coordinators in the NFL, soon as they're down to 10 points, they panic. And they're like, oh, we just got to score quickly. You can score quickly on the ground, too. Hopefully they keep that in mind.
4: So the 2-0-2 teams right there, Texans at Colts. We'll see somebody get a victory, we believe, coming up on Sunday. How about the next game? How about the Chargers at the Buffalo Bills? Chargers 0-2. Buffalo Bills 2-0. I think Buffalo is one of the best teams in football, if not the best team in football. And the Chargers, they've got some questions that need to be answered. Justin Herbert, I saw him up close and personal on Sunday. He did not look good, right? He just didn't. So what is he going to do? What is this team going to do to pull themselves up? Here he is in the locker room talking about being a leader because the team's struggling.
3: I think that happens regardless. I think our team is so close, and so I don't think there's a lack of vocal leadership at all. So I think I'm going to stop you right there and say that it's very present. We've got great leadership on this team, and I trust those guys in that locker room. And so I don't think anyone is panicked or worried, because that's not going to do us any good. It's moving on to the next play and understand that we're close. We've made mistakes. How do we fix them, and how do we move on?
0: It's early again, and it's not the end of the world. They have not played well. The one thing that has kind of grinded my gears is the way that the coaching staff has approached this. Oh, it's everybody else's fault. You know, Justin's been great. Everybody else has let him down. That's not the way you get a team to come together. And, you know, Justin said the right thing there, but I just haven't really liked the way the coaching staff has put the blame on everybody else except for the quarterback.
4: This is only the second time the Chargers have started out 0-2 since they drafted Justin Herbert. And they're trying to look to avoid their second 0-3 start in the last 20 years. 2017 finished 9-7, missed the playoffs. So we'll see what they do. It looks, you know, just kind of off. And, you know, I always wondered when they hired Mike McDaniel how those two guys were going to blend, how Jim Harbaugh and Mike McDaniel, how they were going to

0: very good.
1: No, it hasn't. And, you know, we'll see if they can figure it out and pull it together. Lots of football left, so it's not quite time to panic yet. But if they start off 0-3, it's going to be very, very hard to make the playoffs, especially in that division.
0: Taking you inside the locker room, quarterback edition here on Game Night on ESPN Radio on the all-new ESPN app. He's Emmett Golden. I'm Q Myers. How about the Ravens and the Cowboys? This one, Rio de Janeiro, that's in Brazil. How's Lamar feeling about playing the Cowboys in Brazil?
2: Yeah, but that's this America. That's Brazil, so we'll see. We'll see. But, yeah, I seen their pass rushes are unbelievable. You know, they get after the quarterback a lot, disrupt the pass game a lot. But it's football at the end of the day, you know. We just going to have to go out there and do what we're supposed to do.
1: Yeah, I guess Lamar is saying, I know the Cowboys are America's team. Yep. We ain't playing in America, right. So it don't even matter there. This should be a good one. I'm excited to see this.
0: Yeah, this should be a fun one, and this will be a test to see if Christian Parker has some kind of control of that Cowboys defense, if it is improved from last year. Because so far through a couple games, we haven't seen that. But again, it's hard to understand if they're getting better in week two when you have Jaden Daniels go out, right? Mm-hmm. So at that point, you think, okay, I can't really get a real good, you know, measuring stick. But this offense from the Baltimore Ravens should really put the Cowboys to the test. And then we'll have a much better idea of what they got going on. I'll tell you, there's not a lot of these international games that I'd like to go to. Mm-hmm. That's one I'd like to go to. Sign me up to go to Brazil. I'll go there.
1: Oh, why Brazil?
0: I think it'd be fun. Brazil looks like it's a fun place.
1: Yeah. See, I don't know, man. I'm sure it's beautiful. You know what I'm saying?
0: Why wouldn't you want to go to Brazil?
1: I'm a picky eater, so I'm always worried about other countries' cuisines. That's why I don't really travel outside the U.S. very often.
0: Okay.
1: I'm just saying. I'm cool with it, though.
0: Sounds like Brazil would be a fun time.
1: It does. I think the beaches would be awesome. You know, I think it would be really cool to be out there.
0: I just think it would be exotic. And I'm an exotic type of guy.
1: Yeah, I know you are. That's why I asked you the question.
0: He's Evan Colton. I'm Q Myers. This is Game Night on ESPN Radio. This is a family show, my man. Exactly. I don't know what you're talking about. The Bengals at the Pittsburgh Steelers. Cincinnati is 2-0. Pittsburgh's 1-1. Normally when we talk about Cincinnati, we're talking all things Joe Burrow, Jamar Chase, T. Higgins, and that high-flying offense. But these days, we're actually talking about their defense, and so is Joe Burrow with the expectations.
3: For sure. You know, I was talking about it all training camp. I was just excited to get out there and watch them. They've lived up to the hype through 2 weeks. But just as we've talked about in our meetings and in here, it's 2 weeks. You know, we're still in September. We're not even close to where we want to be, nor is anybody. 2-0 is not going to get anything done in this league, so we just got to keep going.
1: Yeah, they got it. He's right. And they have such a big opportunity here, not just this week, but this season with, you know, starting off 2-0. They haven't made the playoffs in 3 years. You know, they have an opportunity to not only make the playoffs, but win the AFC North. I ain't giving it to them just yet, but the way they started off, they have a really good chance. And we know how good that offense is that if the defense shows up at all, we can see the Bengals in the Super Bowl.
0: Well, I'll tell you this. They're trying to get their first 3-0 start to the season since 2015. They lost in the wild card that round and look, or that year. And the Bengals defense has been really good. 39 quarterback pressure so far, second most of the NFL behind the Vikings, and the Vikings just blitzed again right now. The 8 sacks are tied for the most of the NFL with the Raiders and the Vikings, and oh, by the way, the Vikings just blitzed again. And the Bengals have not held an opponent to 0 touchdowns in consecutive games in franchise history, and they did that with the Texans. They held them to just 2 field goals a week, too, so they're trying to do the same thing to Pittsburgh, and oh, by the way, the Vikings just blitzed again, if you didn't know.
1: And they're blitzing again.
0: Yes, they are again. But I do think that the Cincinnati Bengals are going to start out 3-0. I do believe they get that victory over Pittsburgh coming up on this weekend. Matter of fact, let's hear Aaron Rodgers real quick. You know, thoughts about watching the Patriots film. Wait, hold on. What are we doing? Did I go too far?
1: No. Aaron Rodgers thoughts on watching Patriots film.
4: They played the Patriots this past Sunday. So what were Aaron Rodgers' thoughts after he watched the film of that game?
0: Thank you.
5: I hate the whole, we're close or this or that. You know, I think the execution.

0: And comes down to, you know, guys going out and doing their job and communicating. It was our first test on the road, but the team was in the Super Bowl. We had a lot of opportunities. A lot of times it was just 10 guys doing it right and one guy not doing it right. It was a lot to go around. You know, I had my plays, but everybody had their plays, so we gotta shore that up.
1: If someone were to ask me, what does a wily old veteran sound like? That. That's how a wily old veteran sounds to me.
2: Yeah, look, he just sounds like he's just uninterested. Mm-hmm. You know what I mean? Like, very uninterested. Really, I'm almost Marshawn Lynch. I'm only here so I don't get fined. Yeah. You know, I don't want to talk about us being close.
1: Matter of fact. It's
2: right.
1: Just like,
2: we all made mistakes. You know, a lot of times 10 guys were doing the right thing. One guy wasn't. And then I felt like he kind of came back and cleaned it up a little bit. Mm-hmm. I had my plays. Other guys had their plays. I was wondering when he said that, well, at what point were you one of those guys?
1: Bro, no doubt. No doubt. Yeah, you can't be throwing people under the bus on a microphone. No. Like, when you watch a film or you're in the huddle, go for it. But don't do that on a microphone.
2: He said, go for it in the huddle. Hey! DK, you were in the wrong, brother. Hey, run it right this time.
1: Sometimes you got to put a foot in somebody's backside.
2: Yeah, because if every day was a sunny day, then what's a sunny day?
1: That's
2: He's
1: right.
2: Evan Golden. I'm Q Myers. It's game night here on ESPN Radio. If you did it really big, if you had a sunny day, we're going to shine some light on it next here on game night on ESPN Radio on the all-new ESPN app.
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1: We're showing love to the ones that deserve it.
2: Nothing can stop me. I'm all the way up.
1: This is All the Way Up.
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1: Mm-hmm.
0: Mets, Rangers, and this, well, extended the Mets lead.
2: Bases loaded and two outs. The next, swing and a fly ball. Deep right field. Back, back, back. Gone! Grand slam for Beatty. A pinch hit bomb out to right. And the Mets have opened it up. Wow, wow, wow.
3: Nothing can stop me. I'm all the way up.
1: The highlight courtesy of ESPN Radio. That was an exclamation point on the game as the Mets beat the Rangers 7-2.
0: You know what kind of feeling you've got to have when you serve up a grand slam when the game is still close? And oh, by the way, you served it up to Brett Beatty. No disrespect to him. It was a pinch hit grand slam.
1: Yes.
0: So it wasn't even a guy that had been warmed up. He had been in the game all, you know, this is his third or fourth at bat. No, no, no. This is a guy that came in cold, and you made him hot real quick.
1: Yeah, that definitely hurts. Although, and they got batting cages and stuff now. Guys can get ready, you know, before they get up to bat.
0: It ain't the same, man.
1: It's not.
0: It ain't the same. You're talking about preseason. We're talking about the regular season here.
1: All right, seven,
0: Rangers 2. Again, that highlight courtesy of ESPN Radio. How about the Braves and the Reds? How about this?
4: Hands above his ball cap, now down at his waist, steps and fires. And he rang him up. Got him. There's number 200. Chris Sale with 200 strikeouts on the year and his 10th of the night. And everybody in the bullpen applauding. And the fans honoring and seeing the number up on the big screen. 200 season of 200 strikeouts. Comes set. And the payoff. Bounced off the plate. Tough play. Pitcher's got it. Tosses to the plate. Not in time. Kiersey scores. Braves win. You called it, Ben. Contact. It was a tough pitch, and Mauricio just fought it off right off the plate, high in the air. No chance at all to get an out for the Reds.
3: Nothing can stop me. I'm all the way up.
1: Those highlights courtesy of 680 The Fan. The Braves win one in extra innings, 3-2 over the Reds.
0: Chris Sale, who you heard get that 200 strikeout, 5 2/3 innings pitch, 4 hits, earned run, no walks, and 10 Ks. And again, ninth 200 strikeout season of his career, breaking a tie with Steve Carlton for the second most by a lefty in Major League Baseball history. That's a hell of an accomplishment right there.
1: Mm-hmm.
0: Ninth 200 strikeout season. One, you got to stay healthy, and two, right, you got to stay dominant for so long as he has.
1: No, there ain't no question about that. You talk about things that are impressive. That definitely checks off on the list.
0: No doubt about that. Showing love to the ones that deserve it here on Game Night on ESPN Radio and the all-new ESPN app. The Yankees, the Rays, there is no Aaron Judge right now. There is a Ben Rice.
3: I'm all the way up.
1: Amazon Prime on the call there. That's how you start the game off. And the Yankees finished 9-2 victory over the Rays.
0: Ben Rice, third Yankees player in the last 60 seasons with the 40 home run season at age 27 or younger, joining Juan Soto and Aaron Judge, the only other Yankee to have a 40 home run season in their first three big league seasons. Joe DiMaggio and Aaron Judge. You may have heard of those two.
1: I think I have. Yeah.
0: Yeah. I like that. Yeah. Yankees get the dub over the Rays, 9-2. How about the Diamondbacks and the Rockies? This happened at the top of the first.
5: Here's the 3-2 pitch. Carroll grounds it towards first. It hits the bag. That's fair. Rolling down the line. It's into the corner. This is extra bases. Carroll makes the turnaround. Second. He's into third. Two more runs are in. And it's 4-0 on the two-run triple by Corbin Carroll.
3: Nothing can stop me. I'm all the way up.
1: Arizona Sports 98.7 FM right there on the call. The Diamondbacks 5, the Rockies 3.
0: Corbin Carroll, 17th triple of the season.
1: Wow.
0: Which is funny because it ties himself with 17 triples from last season for the most single season triples by a Diamondbacks player in franchise history. I mean, look, home runs are great.
1: Right.
0: They're very difficult to do, you know, even though there's a lot of home runs hit, but that's not the easiest thing to do. Triples are so hard to hit.
1: Yeah, I mean,
0: so hard.
1: There was a time when there were just triples ballparks. Like, and maybe Arizona might be one of those. And I miss those days when you had some ballparks, you just got all the triples were hit there. I miss those days.
0: You know, and it might just be Corbin Carroll. 60 career triples. Second Major League Baseball player in the wild card era since 95 with at least 60 triples in their first five seasons. Carl Crawford has 65 through his first five seasons. It's just an art, and you heard that highlight. The ball bounced off the bag, and then it rolled, and you got to have that, but you also got to be hustling out the box.
1: You better.
0: As soon as you make contact, you better hustle. I mean, but that's the thing. We don't see everyone do that. Like, when you say you better, but how many times do you see a guy just kind of loaf it and realize, oh, wait, hold on, I can pick up some extra bases and then get thrown out at third or whatever.
1: See, those aren't real ball players.
0: Oh, here this.
1: If you're a real ball player, you busting it out the box every time the ball's in play.
0: Okay, that's.
1: I don't care if it's a pop up. I don't care if it's a long drive.
0: Thank you. Thank you.
1: What?
0: Thank
1: you. Don't
0: you.
1: Run, you don't run everything out.
0: No, I would.
1: Yeah, that's where you're a real ball player.
0: Everybody doesn't do that.
1: And they're not real ball players.
0: Come on, man. Juan Soto ain't no real ball player?
1: No, if he don't bust it out the box.
0: Hey, man, ring the bell, man.
1: What? You got to run hard.
0: Hey, man, look. If you run hard out of the box every time, you won't really appreciate when you run hard out of the box. Sometimes you got to loaf it so you can appreciate what it feels like to run hard.
1: Nah.
6: He's got you there.
1: No, he doesn't.
0: That's your argument. I just used your argument against you.
1: No, it's not.
7: I rang the bell on you three times tonight, bro.
0: That was Orlando speaking, too.
1: That's because y'all are haters, all right? I'm sick of y'all, okay?
0: All right, we're cutting you off. He's in
1: the
0: Golden Knights.
1: Make sure y'all ring the bell on me tomorrow.
0: Yeah, okay. 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
6: Hey, it's John Kincaid. 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And I definitely know where to get
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8: 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The Astros and Rangers look to separate themselves in the AL West race.
2: Here's the 1-0. Swinging a ground ball, base hit in the left field. Rounding third is Nimmo. Here comes the throw from left. It is too late.
8: Can a red-hot Guardians extend their winning streak to 7?
2: The pitch. Swing and a miss. Boy, he was late. And Griffin with a strikeout and a big one.
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2: 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Final week of baseball's regular season. A couple of intriguing scenarios. Two divisions to be decided in the American League, including the West, where the Astros and Rangers began Wednesday with identical records. While in the National League, 3 teams tied atop the wild card standings. Phillies, Cubs, Padres. Padres in L.A. facing the Dodgers. Shohei Ohtani making his return to the lineup for L.A. Batting second is the DH, but it will be the 3-hitter for the Padres making the early noise.
18: First pitch. And Machado swings, sends it in the air, deep to center field. Paez is back at the wall. He leaps. It's going to go. Dead center for Manny Machado. A 2-run homer. And he pounds his chest towards his dugout as he heads to first base. And the Padres lead it 2-0.
19: Been waiting for that moment. Manny Machado may have just provided it.
2: Manny Machado with the 2-run homer in the 4th inning, giving the Padres the early lead on the road in Los Angeles. As for Shohei Ohtani, 1-for-3 with a walk and a strikeout as well in his return to action for the Dodgers. 97-3, the fan with the call for the Padres, who began the night tied atop the wild card standings. As for the other two teams, tied for those 3 spots. Cubs at home hosting the Marlins.
20: Lopez in scoring position. Advantage count for Kyle, 2-0. Pitch from Gausman. Stowers lifts one high in the air, left center field. Crow Armstrong puts his head down. He runs back and looks up, and it's gone. Scoreless no more, baby. Second night in a row. Kyle Stowers in opposite field shot.
2: His 21st of the season, homering for the 2nd straight game. He's homered in 3 of the 4 games he's played against the Cubs this season. 104-3 WQAM. Marlins a 3-2 win over the Cubs. Pete Crow Armstrong 0-for-3 with a walk. Remains a stolen base shy of becoming the 3rd player in baseball history with 45 homers and 40 stolen bases in a season, still at 39 stolen bases. Cubs lose to the Marlins 3-2. Phillies hosting the team with baseball's best record, Milwaukee.
21: A 1 and a
13: high fly ball to right field. Harper is back at the track. Bye-bye, baseball. Christian Yelich goes big fly to right here in Philly, and the Brewers lead it 2-0.
21: 620 WTMJ. Brewers go on to a 4-1 win over the Phillies. Brewers' 99th win this season, extending their franchise record. They're a win shy of their first 100-win season in franchise history. Phillies, meanwhile, 8-11 in their last 19 games, averaging more than 3.5 runs per game during that span. So Phillies and Cubs still tied in the wild card standings. Padres on the verge of taking a game lead at the top of the standings. Sports Center all night, ESPN Radio, American League, Houston and Texas, both 78-79 on the season to start Wednesday's action. A game under 500. Good enough to put you at the top of the AL Central. Rangers playing at home against the Mets, but still find themselves two games under 500 for the Rangers.
2: Swinging a well-hit fly ball out to left. Langford to the track, to the wall. He leaps, and it's just over. Home run for Marcus Semien. Against his old team, Semien hits his 15th home run, and the lead belongs to the Mets, 3-2. Bases loaded and two outs. The next, swing and a fly ball. Deep right field. Back, back, back. Gone! Grand slam for Beatty. A pinch hit bomb out to right. And the Mets have opened it up. Wow, wow, wow. Swinging a ground ball to short. Lindor's got it. Goes the short way to second. And that'll do it. The ball game is over, and the New York Mets have won the series and won the game tonight, 7-2.
21: Sean Kelly calling it right here on ESPN Radio. Mets get the win, beating the Rangers, who suffered their third consecutive loss. They had won six of the previous seven. Three straight losses tied for their longest home losing streak of the season. Mets 4-1 of their last five games. Key win over the Rangers, who are battling atop their division. Rangers falling to the Mets. As for the Astros, they scored the first four runs of their game in Seattle. Mariners, though, coming back. It is a 4-4 game in the ninth inning in Seattle. It's on ESPN. One out, bottom of the ninth inning. Seattle with the winning run at first base. American League Central. Cleveland starting the night with a one-game lead on Chicago. White Sox able to clinch at least a playoff spot with a win on Wednesday. But starter Brian Hudson ran into a little bit of trouble right out of the gate.
22: You know, Danny, the White Sox already have Eric Fetty warming up in the bullpen, which kind of begs the question, why didn't he just start the game?
23: I don't get it, but nobody asked me. The 1-1 pitch is whacked and just fair up the left field line, an inside-out swing. Here comes Garcia to third, around third, and he comes home, and the relay throw home is not in time. And the Royals have three. Vinny Pasquantino's double to left. The Royals have four hits, and that's going to do it for Brian Hudson.
21: 96.5, the Fan. Brian Hudson charged with four runs on four hits in a third of an inning. Tied for the shortest outing by a White Sox starter this season. Royals go out to a 5-4 win to snap a five-game losing streak. The White Sox with the loss. That meant the Guardians could take advantage at Fenway. No.
2: Cleveland's down to its last strike. Here it comes. Got him swinging. That's your ballgame. Boston wins it. 1-0.
21: Tom Hamilton, WTAM. It's a 1-0 shutout for Boston. Their 17th shutout win this season. Second most in baseball behind the 19 that the Phillies have. Sonny Gray gets the win. He's 18-5. Went six innings for his 18th win this season. Tied for the most in Major League Baseball. Guardians, White Sox, both losing, so Cleveland remains a game ahead of the White Sox in the AL Central. White Sox own the head-to-head tiebreaker. SportsCenter all night, ESPN Radio. The number two has featured prominently in the football season thus far. There are eight teams that are 2-0. 0-2 also has eight teams. And there's a handful of teams that are already turning to QB2. Among those teams, the Giants.
3: Dart is hurt and grabbing his leg.
4: And there is a strong possibility that Jackson Dart is now out for the season. Really just terrible news for Dart and Neal.
21: That possibility became a reality on Wednesday. The team saying he will have surgery on his knee, although for Coach John Harbaugh, out for the season means through week 18.
5: What's the timeline?
7: Regular season, basically.
5: He's out the regular season. Mm-hmm. When you say regular season, are you like hopeful that maybe he can come back for the postseason? Is that what you're saying? Or?
7: I think I said it. Yeah. Regular season. Other than that, how do you know? There's no way to know. It just depends on the recovery. You can't pinpoint it.
5: So you'll designate it for return?
7: Probably, yeah. I guess. I haven't thought about it.
21: Jackson Dart was at the Giants facility Wednesday, went to meetings, was hanging around the locker room, but he will have surgery. NFL Network insider Ian Rappaport.
4: It is a torn meniscus and a torn MCL. Both of those will be addressed surgically. Colleague Adam Schefter also adds that he has damage to his PCL. That, from my understanding, is not something that will be addressed surgically. Essentially, what this does is give Jackson Dart about a six-month recovery. If it was a torn ACL, which it is not, this would be about a 9 to 11 or 12-month recovery. This news would be much better. This news is recovery, gives him a recovery that's a little bit shorter.
21: Giants without their starting quarterback for the season. Now the expectation is the Giants will have to make a roster move.
4: I wouldn't be surprised if they added another quarterback. I just don't know that it's going to be a splashy or exciting name. I assume what the Giants are doing right now, I know what the Giants are doing right now, is looking at all options. But the problem with the quarterback world is understanding the plays and the system is as important as basically anything else. In other words, you can have a really talented quarterback like, oh, I don't know, let's just say J.J. McCarthy. And if you drop him into a system he's unfamiliar with, it's going to be a struggle almost no matter what. I mean, we've seen quarterbacks who don't play a lot in the preseason who come out and aren't themselves till about a month into the season. Imagine having just no preseason or offseason at all. It is incredibly challenging. So whoever they bring in, I would not expect it to be someone to contribute right away. I would expect more of a depth signing.
21: No splashy move expected, meaning the Giants are riding with their QB2, Jameis Winston. Earlier on ESPN Radio, our Freddie Coleman.
24: The Giants are stuck. Even if you bring in somebody familiar with the terminology, that may be another 2-3 weeks down the road. That person's going to take about 4 to 5 weeks to get acclimated, if he can beat out Jameis Winston, to be in the lineup. Jameis Winston is spitting the bit as Giants quarterback. So we're literally talking 2 months. 7 to 8 weeks. 2 months. By that time, the season's going, season's gone. If you're the New York Giants, if Jameis Winston is not playing well,
21: Freddie Coleman, half of Freddie and Harry, weekday afternoons here on ESPN Radio. The air certainly taken out of that bubble of hope that Giants fans had going into the season, especially after the week one win over Dallas. Things much different now. As for Winston's message to fans,
25: the fans want to see wins. You know, it's not about what I'm showing them. It's about us going out there and winning football games together, giving them something to cheer for, giving them something to stand behind. But right now, like my heart, like that is, this is fresh. You know, the opportunity is beautiful. It's amazing. I'm grateful for it. But at the same time, I got a brother that's, you know, I got to keep lifted up, and I have to prepare for a football game, you know. But I prepare for many football games, you know, and I've dealt with injury before. I've had an injury that was really bad. So balancing the two, but keeping a perspective of do what you can with what you have right now or where you're at.
21: And as for what's convinced him he can have success?
25: The convince factor is through example, through earned respect, earned trust. And I'm grateful that, you know, I have the teammates that I have. At training camp, I've earned a lot of respect from the guys. Last year, since I've been here, I've took pride in being a servant leader. So relationally, we're already there. Again, just the role is different, and I'm so grateful for it. I'm happy to go out there and, you know, represent for Jackson and for the New York Football Giants.
21: Jameis Winston getting the start in week 3. Bears also seeing their starter go down in week 2. Caleb Williams going down with a strained hamstring. Backup Tyson Bagent is in concussion protocol. Bears coach Ben Johnson.
0: It's opportunity is the way I see it. I think our guys see it as that as well. One of those things that everyone outside of the building, I'm sure, is writing us off and telling us it can't be done, and we really relish that. And so guys will step up to the plate, guys that maybe we don't anticipate or expect. We have a really talented team, and it's been that way. I've been saying that in the spring. I've been saying that throughout camp. High expectations for where this year can go for us, and so we're going to continue to get better. We're going to race to improve. Nothing's changed. It's still the month of September in that regard. There's plenty of things we need to clean up from last week, that, and we need a great week of preparation here this week. So that's really all we're concerned about right now.
21: Bears are hosting the Eagles to wrap up week three. That's the Monday night game in Chicago. Week three getting underway with Thursday night football.
8: Falcons at Packers.
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9: Michael Penix Jr. is going to start Thursday night on the road when they take on the Green Bay Packers. First time he's been playing as a starting quarterback on an NFL field since week 11 last November when he tore his ACL.
10: Michael Penix offers hope and promise. I'm not saying he's going to go out there and beat Josh Allen. Nobody thinks that, but he's going to be an upgrade, and now we see whether or not he can play. Look, they've got to get that answer.
11: I would say since probably like Thursday, Friday, I've been feeling good consistently for these last couple days. I actually worked out on Saturday, day before the game last week, a big workout just to see how my knee reacted from a big workout. And, you know, it was good. Once I get out there on that field, and it's like, okay, I'm glad I took those mental reps, because now I got it, you know, engraved into my brain, and I can just go out there and have fun and play free.
12: The Green Bay Packers should win this game, especially because it's at home, and especially because they, I believe, are the better team. If they lose to the Atlanta Falcons on Thursday night, that will be an embarrassment.
26: Atlanta's offense has really struggled thus far. What kind of difference can Penix make to that offense coming in now?
27: Yeah, I mean, I think he's a quarterback that's gone in there and played really solid football. So I would bet that their offense is going to look a little bit different Thursday night. So it's going to be a great challenge for our defense.
28: Everybody is under a lot of pressure every week, and that's just what it is. That's what the job is. So, you know, I think I try and go out there and just handle business, play my job to the best of my ability.
27: Certainly we're getting everything corrected, and there's some things that we have to do schematically as well, but I'm not going to overreact to it either. So bottom line is, you got to find ways to win football games in this league, and we're fortunate to be able to do that on Sunday, and we're looking to go do it again.
21: Falcons and Packers kicking off week three at Lambeau for Thursday night football. Wait, my coach said what? That's next. Sports Center All Night continues. It's ESPN Radio.
8: 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Undefeated Penn State puts perfection on the line as Wisconsin comes to Beaver Stadium for their conference openers. Wisconsin at 13th ranked Penn State. 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
21: The WNBA, time to lock those playoff spots. Atlanta trying to do that.
16: Atlanta trying to put this one to bed. Dewana Bonner from Park Slope. Big shot, Bonner does it again. And her teammates are loving it. So two in a row on the road to end it for Carl Semesco's Atlanta Dream. And they lock up home court advantage in the first round here in 2026. The four seed belongs to Angel Reese and Atlanta. And the Liberty clinching the eight seed. They are headed to Minnesota.
21: Saw it on USA Network. Dream, an 83-65 win over the Liberty. As you heard, that loss clinches the eight seed for New York. They get the Lynx in round number one. New York won two of the three meetings against Minnesota this season. One of two teams to beat the Lynx multiple times. The Dream being the other. Dream clinching the four seed and home court advantage in round number one. Fifth consecutive win with their victory over the Liberty on Wednesday. The Wings, meanwhile, clinched the 7 seed with Atlanta's win over the Liberty. Wings facing the Storm.
16: Here's James going baseline to Shepherd. Count the bucket. And Jessica Shepherd to the free throw line.
21: USA Network with the call. Wings, a 103-91 win over the Storm. Wings clinching the 7 seed. Jessica Shepherd, 20 points, 11 rebounds, 12 assists, 6th. Triple-double this season. Wings get the win over Seattle. SportsCenter all night, ESPN Radio. Pretty decent night for Atlanta overall. Heard the Dream picking up their win in the WNBA. And back to the Diamond. Braves found themselves in extra innings with the Reds. Although they did have a good start from their starter as well.
17: Hands above his ball cap, now down at his waist, steps and fires. And he rang him up, got him. There's number 200. Chris Sale with 200 strikeouts on the year and his 10th of the night. And everybody in the bullpen applauding. And the fans honoring and seeing the number up on the big screen. Ninth 200 season of 200 strikeouts.
21: 9 200 strikeout seasons, breaks a tie with Steve Carlton for second most by a lefty in baseball history. Chris Sale would go 5 2/3, giving up a run on 4 hits, 10 strikeouts overall. As mentioned, Braves and Reds would go extra innings.
17: Comes set, and the payoff. Bounced off the plate, tough play. Pitcher's got it, tosses to the plate, not in time. Kiersey scores, Braves win. It, Ben. Contact. It was a tough pitch, and Mauricio just fought it off right off the plate, high in the air. No chance at all to get an out for the Reds.
21: 680 The Fan, the call. Braves, the 3-2 win over the Reds. They get the final in 10 innings. Yankees and Rays.
18: High drive.
0: Flight 40 coming in for a landing. See ya. His 40th home run of the year. 1-0 Yanks.
15: Whoa.
0: High drive, right field. DeLuca back on the track at the wall. See ya. 41.
21: Ben Rice going yard twice. 41 homers on the season. Now he's the third Yankees player in the last 60 seasons with a 40-homer season at the age of 27 or younger. Juan Soto, Aaron Judge, the other two to do it. Soto had 41 homers in 2024. Judge had 52 back in 2017. Yankees go on to a 9-2 win over the Rays. Now, it was on Tuesday that Yankees manager Aaron Boone said that Aaron Judge would be out for the wild card round next week. Wednesday, Aaron Judge said, wait, what?
3: Boone's my guy, you know, so I always got his back. I know he makes the right decision. So, you know, obviously as a player, you don't want to hear that, but that's out of my control. I got a job to do. I got to come back and be ready to go, and that's what I'm focused on right now. My goal is to come back as soon as I can. That's what we're doing right now. So if he says I'm not going to be ready, I got no control over that. I got control over what I can do to try to get back as soon as I can. So, yeah, if you ask me if I'm going to be back, I'm going to tell you, yeah, I'm doing everything I can every single day I show up here to get back and be ready to go.
21: And as for the potential of coming back too quickly or too early and aggravating the injury?
3: I weigh it like this. We got a great team. We got a great opportunity in front of us. The future is not guaranteed, so good or bad. So I got my job is to do whatever I can to get back, and things are feeling great. So, yeah, that's what I'm trying to do. So, yeah, if you ask me if I'm trying to come back and play, of course. I think you ask anybody in this room if they're in this situation, you're going to be coming back to play. Yeah.
21: Aaron Judge may be available for the wild card round next week. Meanwhile, Toronto with its postseason hopes on life support heading into Wednesday as they face the Orioles in a doubleheader. Baltimore pulling that plug relatively early.
4: Runner for first is going. 3-2 pitch to Pete. Driven high and deep out to left field. Going back near the bullpen. There she goes. Number 41 on the season for Alonso. A no-doubter to the bullpen.
21: 41 for Alonso, 1-for-3 in game one. Orioles beat the Blue Jays, which eliminated Toronto with that loss. Orioles then get a 4-2 win in game two, moving 3.5 games behind the White Sox for the final American League wild card spot. Third home season sweep this season. Don't expect anything flashy in terms of deals. That's next. SportsCenter all night. It's ESPN Radio.
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1: Padres atop the NL wild card with a win in L.A. Cleveland and the White Sox still separated by a game in the AL Central. Jackson Dart will have surgery. He's out for, as his coach says, at least the regular season.
2: And there is a strong possibility that Jackson

0: There's all kinds of excitement among Giants fans going into this season, which was then bolstered with their week one win over the Cowboys. Then the Giants lose their starting quarterback in week two, leaving a myriad of questions. ESPN analysts, Andrew Hawkins, Adam Thielen, Dan Orlovsky.
1: I really didn't believe that this was a playoff team with Jackson Dart. I thought they were going to be a good team. I thought they were going to be a competitive team. Mm-hmm. Jameis Winston will be fine. He's been a very successful quarterback in the NFL. He'll step in. He'll know he's the guy moving forward. They're going to need to get a backup quarterback. I think the worst thing you could do right now if you're the Giants is overreact to the situation. You're just building for the future right now. Mm-hmm. Hopefully Jackson gets healthy. And you want to develop Malik Nabers, Malachi Fields, Scadaboo, Theo Johnson, Arvell Reese. I don't think it's let's overreact, take something of value of the future, player or pick, and go get some quarterback that you think is going to save the day. That's not the reality of you as a football team.
2: Yeah.
1: Easy to say, hard to do. I just don't think it's overreact time. It stinks for your organization, but it's still about 2027 and beyond.
3: Adam, what do you think they should do?
4: First of all, I disagree with the playoff. With Jackson, I think they seriously were a playoff caliber team. The way they played week one, the kind of the excitement around it, like I think it was real. And just his progression from last year and all the excitement and then this year progressing, I think they were a playoff team. And I think in this league, you have to do whatever it takes to win now. There's no time. There's no time to wait as a head coach, as a GM. You're going to be fired if you don't win games. And if you ride behind someone and you lose games, I just don't think there's time for you to waste. Go find someone. Go get someone to win games now.
3: Who's the guy? Like, who should they go get? Who makes sense?
4: I like Jimmy Garoppolo.
3: Yeah.
4: I mean, he's proven to win games, and he can run a system. He's very familiar with a coaching staff that likes to run in a certain way, run the ball, play action, keepers. He's not going to go out there and drop back 40 times a game.
1: Sure.
4: And we don't need that in this in this system.
5: I'm somewhere in between the both of you. You know, I think when you watch the Giants week one, they looked incredible, right?
1: Yeah.
5: And they're going against the Dallas Cowboys, which I'm not sure if this is a good football team or not. That's just the honesty in the first 2 weeks. But I think for Harbaugh, who's trying to implement a new culture in a new franchise, this is an important learning moment. Yes, you have to win now. This is the NFL. And if you're going to be a successful franchise going forward in 2027 and beyond, this team, the whole depth chart needs to understand, okay, we don't have a quarterback. We don't get to feed into what's happening in the media or sulk and say, oh, our year is done. That takes time to implement. That takes going through these really adverse situations to build that kind of resiliency. And so it's an opportunity for the Giants. I don't know what it turns into this season, but this team is 0-5 in the last 2 years without Jackson Dart.
1: I'm okay with the Garoppolo addition. I am. They need to add another quarterback anyway. Braxton Berrios should be in the third.
3: Yeah, they've got to get somebody in here.
1: And to Adam's point, obviously highly, you know, successful. My thing is, I've heard we'll go get J.J. McCarthy. Then you're taking a draft pick of the future, whatever that draft pick is going to be, or a Joe Mixon you're taking a draft pick of the future. Mm-hmm. And that's my point is, the news is obviously disheartening. But to sit here and think, okay, we'll sacrifice something of the future. I don't care if it's a sixth round pick for something now that's a giant question mark with the team that, in my opinion, fringe maybe.
2: Yeah.
1: I just don't think that's smart.
0: And to bring in another quarterback at this point with the season underway, can you pivot the Giants offense with a different quarterback? Hall of Fame quarterback Steve Young.
6: Look, in the end, it's a referendum on the team. It's a referendum on the organization, the innovative offense. You look at Drew Lock this year. You look at Mac Jones last year. Brock Purdy a couple of 3 years ago. People get hurt. They're out for the season. What does that offense do? They thrive. Why? Because they are leaders in the league. They're the ones that are the best in the league, and they can survive these kinds of things. Where now, that's the referendum on the Giants. Are you that good? As an offense, an offensive coordinator, as a play caller, as of innovation, as an organization, you know, are you that good? And that'll be the key because Jameis has played a lot of football. He's a competent backup quarterback. So within that structure, they should be able to at least survive. You know, it's hard to thrive with a backup quarterback, but to at least survive if they're that good of an organization. We'll see.
5: Man,
0: bringing in another quarterback means working on the assumption that you can find another quarterback. ESPN insider Adam Schefter.
7: You have to keep in mind, why are teams suddenly going to give away
1: Correct.
7: Their backup quarterback that they worked hard to get? Haven't we already seen the value of backup quarterbacks in the league this season? Drew Lock has led the Seahawks to two wins. Carson Wentz has led the Vikings to two wins. Teams are not in the business of doing favors for the New York Giants because they lost their quarterback. If the Giants are going to go trade for a quarterback, they're going to have to be aggressive and overpay to get a quarterback in. Mid-season quarterback trades never are ideal. This is not a good spot for the Giants to be in. And there aren't a lot of teams that have excess quarterbacks out there that are just waiting. If you want to look, you say a team like, well, Arizona. Well, that's interesting. They have Jacoby Brissett. They have Carson Beck. Gardner Minshew played for Matt Nagy, the Giants offensive coordinator in Kansas City. Gardner Minshew will be somebody that maybe they could call on. But there are not a surplus of options. There are not a lot of realistic quarterback possibilities. And nobody's looking to move a backup quarterback for a late-round draft pick just for the fun of it.
0: There are a handful of teams that have already had to turn to QB2. Teams, as Adam mentioned, reluctant to part with a solid backup. Thus, roster building in the offseason proves to be important in situations like this. Earlier on ESPN Radio, our Harry Douglas.
2: Yes, that quarterback, the starting one, is a pivotal player. That wide receiver, that offensive tackle, that pass rusher. But one of the most unique positions and one of the most important positions on every single NFL team has now become the backup quarterback. And I am a huge fan of your backup quarterback being similar to your starting quarterback. Here's why I don't mind what the Commanders have as a backup quarterback. Marcus Mariota and his skill set is similar to Jaden Daniels. So now I don't have to switch my offensive system because the backup quarterback is similar to the starting quarterback.
8: We used to talk about that a lot. Like, if you have a team that's a playoff caliber team and your starting quarterback goes down, you have to have a backup that can come in and still run the ship. He's not going to be exactly the same, obviously, but you have to have a competent backup. And usually that means either a draft choice investment or a money investment. Like, that's money you have to budget for. And sometimes that's hard when you're building a football team. You want to fill all these holes. Backup quarterback, you know, if you have a proven starter, the backup quarterback, you kind of want to just kind of push to the back, but it's so critical to have. So, which is why the Bears did what they did. They paid Tyson Badgett. The Commanders have Marcus Mariota, who's proven he can move the football team. He's a really good leader. And you look what Drew Lock is doing at Seattle. It's just amazing what the efficiency he's playing with. He's not making any key critical errors. They have a new offensive coordinator in Seattle, Brian Fleury, who right off the bat, like, you have all that pressure coming off a Super Bowl. Then your starting quarterback gets hurt and they haven't missed a beat.
0: Former NFL general manager Tom Telesco earlier on ESPN Radio, a handful of teams turning to their backup quarterbacks early in the season. He mentioned Tyson Bagent in Chicago. He is in concussion protocol. Could be Case Keenum for the Monday night game to wrap up.

0: Radio, a handful of teams turning to their backup quarterbacks early in the season. He mentioned Tyson Bagent in Chicago. He is in concussion protocol. Could be Case Keenum for the Monday night game to wrap up week three. SportsCenter All Night, ESPN Radio.
1: Trey Smack from 26 yards away to try to win in overtime. Kick on the way. It is perfect. And the Green Bay Packers snap that pesky six-game losing streak. They defeat the Jets 20-17 in overtime here in the New York home opener.
0: That's how it sounded in week two. Steve Levy had the call for us here on ESPN Radio as the Packers pulled out the overtime win over the Jets in week two after allowing 29 unanswered points in their week one loss to the Vikings. Packers hosting the Falcons in the Thursday night matchup that kicks off week three. Stacey Dales from the NFL Network.
2: These 1-1 Packers make their home debut here at Lambeau on Thursday night, coming off the field goal winning overtime victory over the Jets. Jordan Love, through two games, has thrown for over 500 passing yards, four passing touchdowns, but he has done so under duress, absorbing seven sacks with this banged up offensive line and a rushing attack that's averaged just about 64 and a half on the ground, currently last in the NFL. Love was asked today just his overall impressions on the run game, but first, if he feels pressure to add more to his plate.
3: I'm always good with that. I'm always good with putting more on my plate. But in terms of making plays and trying to go above, beyond, and do too much, stick to my rules, stick to my fundamentals, and try and go out there and be the best player I can be. There's too many times, I think, in the game where, we got some unblocked guys, or, we're just not taking the right reads. So I think there's stuff that it's all fixable. It's all stuff we can clean up and get better at. So I think that's the mindset. It's not like we have this terrible run game. I think it's just us going out there and executing and doing our job. And I think we'll be better.
2: Speaking of a lot on Jordan Love's plate, how about the fact against the Jets that the Packers virtually ran out of offensive linemen because of injury? Tight end Tucker Kraft would have been their emergency lineman. Fortunately, it didn't get that far. The notables up front: starting right tackle Zach Bacco-Biwelli dealing with a significant knee injury, starting left guard Aaron Banks the toe injury, and of course Jaden Reed, one of their top receivers, having to stay overnight in New York because of that neck injury. We will see how things shake out here at Lambeau on Thursday night.
0: See how things shake out for the Packers after a shaky first couple of weeks for Green Bay. The week one letdown before needing overtime to beat the Jets. ESPN analyst Booger McFarland.
4: Well, it would be concerning, especially if they didn't have Jordan Love and Matt LaFleur. But I think because of that combination, I think they'll be able to withstand it. Jordan Love is one of the better quarterbacks in the National Football League. There's got to be a little bit more on his plate. Christian Watson got to be a little bit more on his plate. Matthew Golden. And so the players that you have to step up. That's what the NFL is about. When someone's down, somebody's got to step up. And Matt LaFleur understands that better than most. He's got a top 10 quarterback in football in Jordan Love. And so when you're paid the amount of money these quarterbacks are paid, when you can't run the football, you put it on the quarterback, at least until they get Josh Jacobs back, if and when he comes back. Jordan Love's got to carry a lot of weight there in Green Bay, but his shoulders are big enough. I think he can do it.
0: Packers opening up week three with their game at home against the Falcons for Thursday night football. Packers at 1-1. 8-2-0 teams, 8-0-2 teams. One of each meeting in Buffalo on Sunday. Chargers still looking for their first win. Their coach, Jim Harbaugh.
5: We correct and look for anything and everything we can to improve. That's working. That's working harder. That's working smarter. That's been done, being done, and will continue. The phrase business as usual. If you're saying attacking each day with an enthusiasm unknown to mankind, better today than yesterday, better tomorrow than today, that's what we're doing.
0: Feeling stronger every day, hashtag Chicago. Struggles in the first couple of weeks for the Chargers. ESPN analyst Mina Kimes.
6: The hype's going to have to die down a little bit because this looks like a team still figuring it out, notably on both sides of the ball. Coach Harbaugh mentioned that. The offense obviously was a big disappointment after all of the buzz around Mike McDaniel. Didn't think they looked good running off tackle the way I expected. Felt like Justin Herbert was a little bit off, especially when Ladd McConkey went out. Mm-hmm. But don't sleep on the loss of Jesse Minter. This was something I was kind of concerned about all offseason because it's a defense that under Minter was incredible.

0: incredibly well coached. And in this game, I thought really gave up some uncharacteristic plays, his own coverage, didn't get pressure the way you anticipated. They blitzed at a higher rate and still didn't get pressure. Got diced up by Jacoby Brissett and company. And I think this Cardinals offense might be a little underrated, conversely, but I do feel this Chargers team, both sides, offense and defense, has to get better in a hurry.
1: They meet the Bills in Buffalo on Sunday in the early window. As for what we're looking at week three, to the guys at PTI.
2: All right, Wilbon, what is the most intriguing week three NFL game?
3: All right, Tony, I'll start with some nominees. Rams-Broncos will be the last game of the week. And Ravens-Cowboys is coming from parts unknown like Rio. Bengals-Steelers division matchup with, you know, the Bengals getting after it finally, and maybe they'll just put Rodgers out of his misery. Pats-Jaguars. We weren't thinking that, but that suddenly has some appeal to it. Chargers-Bills. Yeah. And I don't know who the Bears quarterback is going to be, but Bears-Eagles last year, that was on Black Friday. Now it's simply on a Monday night at Soldier Field. So of all of those, if I take Bears-Eagles out of it because of my own personal bias, and that's the winner for me. Tony, you know what I'm going to say? And this is heavy on AFC stuff. I'm going to go Pats-Jaguars. I actually think the Jaguars could be on to something, and the Patriots are still trying to figure out their way back to the point they got last season, which would be the Super Bowl.
2: What makes this so intriguing is that we are now going into week three. So we are looking at a very small sample size, probably overrating that small sample size. Like if a team is 2-0, you say, wow, they can win the whole thing. If they're 0-2, where they're dead right now. If these games happened in week 7 or 8, they wouldn't be as intriguing as they are early in the season. I agree with all of the ones you had. I would lean on the Rams at Denver. I mean, these are 2-1-1 teams at the moment, I believe. And, you know, they're good teams. If you lose to a good team to go 1-2, maybe it's deflating. I'm not sure. There's one you left out.
3: What?
2: That I would also put in. Houston at Indianapolis. Houston has started out 0-2.
3: Yeah.
2: Yes. Houston is in a, Houston and the Chargers, it seems to me, are in a lot of trouble. A world of hurt, as people like to say. And the Chargers at the Bills, it would be a great win, but to go 0-3, that's so deflating early in the season.
3: Yeah.
2: And that's what I worry about. I worry about with Houston as well in that. The other one that's intriguing to me, and you mentioned it, but you didn't go heavy on it, Baltimore at Dallas. I did not expect Baltimore to lose last weekend.
1: Ravens looking to get back in the win column. Texans, Colts, pair of 0-2 teams meeting in Indy this weekend. Straight ahead, what about the college level? Sports Center All Night continues at ESPN Radio.
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1: 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Spotlight on the NFL tonight. Week 3 gets underway at Lambeau this weekend. Some key college action. Top-ranked Texas at number 13, Tennessee. Noon Eastern on ABC. Longhorns coach Steve Sarkisian going on the road into Knoxville.
14: In this conference, I've said it time and time again, from top to bottom, anybody can beat anybody. And I think that's the challenge of our conference, is being mentally and physically prepared to play week in and week out. And for us this week, it's no different. We're going into what I would probably consider is the loudest stadium in the country, Neyland Stadium.
1: And as for the tweaks that he and Texas may need to see from quarterback Arch Manning and the offense moving forward, ESPN analyst Dusty Dvorak.
15: Yeah, Jay, more consistency down in and down out. You got to make the layups when they're there. And that's something that Archer's really struggled with going back to last year and then early parts this year. He's also got to have better pocket discipline. Look, we know he's mobile and he can affect the game with his legs, but sometimes it's a good pocket. He needs to stay in there, staying strong, and not affect that timing and that rhythm that he has with his wide receivers. Defensive coordinator at Tennessee, Jim Knowles, he's played against Arch Manning. You know they're going to have a good game plan on the road with that crowd, hostile environment. We're going to need to see the best of Arch Manning, kind of like we saw in that fourth quarter against Ohio State.
1: Some key college matchups this weekend. ESPN College Game Day will be in Knoxville Saturday, 9 o'clock Eastern, before the noon kickoff. Texas and Tennessee on ABC. 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
1: WNBA, Atlanta with a fifth straight win, clinching the fourth seed in the process, and maybe the team's thinking of celebrating at McDonald's? USA Network.
16: Atlanta trying to put this one to bed. Dewana Bonner from Park Slope. Big shot, Bonner does it again. And her teammates are loving it.
4: number four.
1: Final week of baseball's regular season. Blue Jays are officially eliminated, although the Orioles are still mathematically alive. WBAL.
17: Runner for first is going. 3-2 pitch to Pete. Driven high and deep out to left field. Going back near the bullpen. There she goes. Number 41 on the season for Alonso. A no-doubter to the bullpen.
4: Three.
1: Yankees beating the Rays. Ben Rice started the night with 39 homers. He did not end the night with 39. Amazon Prime.
18: High drive, right field. Flight 40 coming in for a landing. See ya. His 40th home run of the year. 1-0 Yanks.
1: Whoa.
18: High drive, right field. DeLuca back on the track at the wall. See ya. 41.
4: Number two.
1: Braves already have the division locked up, but why not win number 93? 680 The Fan.
19: Comes set. And the payoff. Bounced off the plate. Tough play. Pitcher's got it. Tosses to the plate. Not in time. Kiersey scores. Braves win. You called it, Ben. Contact. It was a tough pitch, and Mauricio just fought it off right off the plate, high in the air. No chance at all to get an out for the Reds.
4: Number one.
1: Rangers still battling atop their division, hitting a bit of a hurdle late in their game with the Mets. Sean Kelly had the call for us here on ESPN Radio.
20: Bases loaded and two outs. The next, swing and a fly ball. Deep right field. Back, back, back. Gone! Grand slam for Beatty. A pinch hit bomb out to right.
1: Texas losing. Texas and Houston still with the same record because of 10 innings in Seattle.
20: Only one out in the inning, and here's Josh Naylor. Pitch on the way to Josh. Swing and a line drive into center field. Base hit. The Mariners walk it off. Josh Naylor with an RBI single, and the Mariners come from behind. Walk it off, and they beat the Astros 6-5, and the Mariners will live for another day. Holy smokes, what a finish.
1: Mariners still technically, mathematically alive as well. Astros, Rangers still tied atop the AL West, although the Astros hold the tiebreaker. NL wildcard is certainly interesting. That's next. SportsCenter all night at ESPN Radio.
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23: 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The Astros and Rangers look to separate themselves in the AL West race.
24: Here's the 1-0. Swinging a ground ball, pasted into left field. Rounding third is Nimmo. Here comes the throw from left. It is too late.
23: Can a red-hot Guardians extend their winning streak to 7?
25: The pitch. Swing and a miss. Boy, he was late. And Griffin with a strikeout and a big one.
23: It's a next-man-up mentality on the gridiron in New York.
26: 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Balancing the two, keeping a perspective of do what you can with what you have right now and where you're at.
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1: 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Final week of baseball's regular season. We've got some intriguing scenarios. Two divisions to be decided in the American League, including the West, where the Astros and Rangers began Wednesday with identical records. Then in the National League, three teams tied atop the wild card standings. Phillies, Cubs, Padres. Padres in L.A. facing the Dodgers Wednesday. Shohei Ohtani making his return to the lineup for L.A., batting second as the DH. But it would be the three-hitter for the Padres who would make some early noise.
25: First pitch. And Machado swings, sends it in the air, deep to center field. Paez is back at the wall. He leaps. It's going to go. Dead center for Manny Machado. A two-run homer. And he pounds his chest towards his dugout as he heads to first base. And the Padres lead it 2-0.
29: Been waiting for that moment. Manny Machado may have just provided it.
1: 97-3, the Fan. Manny Machado driving in three, had the two-run homer, 29th homer this season, and his 29th in his career against the Dodgers, most against any team in his career. Padres go on to a 5-1 win over L.A. Shohei Ohtani, 1-for-3 with a walk and a strikeout, his first game since September 7th. His right biceps and left knee continuing to act up, but back in the lineup on Wednesday. Padres get the win. They are 15-5 in September, best record in baseball this month. They can clinch a postseason berth with one more win. As for the other two teams, beginning the day tied atop the NL wild card, Cubs at home hosting the Marlins.
25: Lopez in scoring position. Advantage count for Kyle, 2-0. Pitch from Gausman. Stowers lifts one high in the air, left center field. Crow Armstrong puts his head down. He runs back and looks up, and it's done. Scoreless no more, baby. Second night. night in a row, Kyle Stowers, an opposite field shot.
1: Homering for the second straight game. He's homered in three of the four games he's played against the Cubs this season. 21 homers overall this year, 104.3 WQAM. Marlins a 3-2 win over the Cubs. Pete Crow Armstrong 0-3 with a walk. He's still one stolen base shy of becoming the third player in baseball history with 45 homers and 40 stolen bases in a season. Still has 39 stolen bases. Cubs with the loss to the Marlins. Phillies hosting the team with baseball's best record in Milwaukee.
25: A one and a high fly ball to right field. Harper is back at the track. Bye-bye, baseball. Christian Yelich goes big fly to right here in Philly, and the Brewers lead it 2-0.
1: 620 WTMJ. Brewers get their 99th win of the season, extending their franchise record. It's a 4-1 win over the Phillies. Milwaukee one win shy of their first 100-win season in franchise history. Phillies 8-11 in their last 19 games. They and the Cubs tied for the second wild card spot in the National League, a game behind the Padres after San Diego's win on Wednesday. SportsCenter All Night, ESPN Radio. To the American League, Houston and Texas, both 78-79 to start the day Wednesday. A game under 500, good enough to put you at the top of the AL Central. Rangers playing at home against the Mets. Yet despite being at home, still found themselves two games under 500 for the Rangers.
24: Swinging a well-hit fly ball out to left. Langford to the track, to the wall. He leaps, and it's just over. Home run for Marcus Semien. Against his old team, Semien hits his 15th home run, and the lead belongs to the Mets, 3-2. Bases loaded and two outs. The next, swing and a fly ball. Deep right field. Back, back, back. For Beatty, a pinch hit bomb out to right, and the Mets have opened it up. Wow, wow, wow.
1: Sean Kelly had the call for us right here on ESPN Radio. Mets go on to a 7-2 win, third straight loss for the Rangers. They had won six of their previous seven, but now three straight losses. Rangers falling to the Mets. As for the Astros playing the Mariners in Seattle, Houston had a four-run lead. Mariners come back, tie it. We went to the 10th.
25: 2-1. And that's whacked toward right field, racing over Ward. Diving, can't get it, gets past him, and goes all the way to the wall. Around third, Alvarez, he will score. Yiner on his way to third base, and the relay to third, not nearly in time, offline. It's an RBI triple for Yiner Diaz, and the Astros lead 5-4.
1: Houston taking the lead in the top of the 10th, KBME 790 AM. Astros retaking the lead, but in the bottom of the 10th, a bases loaded walk ties the game, and then
20: only one out in the inning, and here's Josh Naylor. Pitch on the way to Josh. Swing and a line drive into center field. Base hit. The Mariners walk it off. Josh Naylor with an RBI single, and the Mariners come from behind. Walk it off, and they beat the Astros 6-5, and the Mariners will live for another day. Holy smokes, what a finish.
1: Their 12th walk-off win of the season, second most in baseball behind the Cubs. Seattle Sports 710 AM, 6-5 the final. Mariners still mathematically alive. Astros remain tied with the Rangers atop the AL West. Astros do hold the tiebreaker for head-to-head. AL Central, Cleveland starting the night with a one-game lead on Chicago. White Sox able to clinch at least a playoff spot with a win on Wednesday, but starter Brian Hudson runs into trouble right out of the gate in the first.
0: You know, Denny, the White Sox already have Eric Fetty warming up in the bullpen, which kind of begs the question, why didn't he just start the game?
5: I don't get it, but nobody asked me. The 1-1 pitch is whacked and just fair up the left field line, an inside-out swing. Here comes Garcia to third, around third, and he comes home, and the relay throw home is not in time. And the Royals have three. Vinny Pasquantino's double to left. The Royals have four hits, and that's going to do it for Brian Hudson.
1: 96-5, the fan. Hudson charged with four runs on four hits in a third of an inning. Tied for the shortest outing by a White Sox starting pitcher this season. Royals go on to a 5-4 win over the White Sox to snap a five-game losing streak. White Sox losing. Guardians unable to take advantage playing at Fenway.
24: Cleveland's down to its last strike. Here it comes. Got him swinging. That's your ball game. Boston wins it 1-0.
1: Tom Hamilton, WTAM. Red Sox with their 17th shutout win of the season. Guardians loss snaps a six-game win streak. They stay a game ahead of the White Sox in the AL Central. SportsCenter all night, ESPN Radio. The number two featured prominently in the football season thus far. There are eight teams that are 2-0. 0-2 also has eight teams. There are a handful of teams who are already turning to QB2. Among those teams, the New York Giants.
24: Dart is hurt and grabbing his leg.
6: And there is a strong possibility that Jackson Dart is now out for the season. Really just terrible news for Dart and New York.
1: That strong possibility becoming a reality. On Wednesday, the team says he will have surgery on his knee. Although for Coach John Harbaugh, out for the season apparently means through week 18.
7: What's the timeline?
8: Regular season, at least.
7: See, he's out the regular season. Mm-hmm. When you say regular season, are you like hopeful that maybe he can come back for the postseason? Is that what you're saying here?
8: I think I said it. Yeah. Regular season. Other than that, how do you know? There's no way to know. It just depends on the recovery. You can't pinpoint it.
7: So you'll designate him for return?
8: Probably, yeah. I guess. I don't even thought about it.
1: Dart was at the Giants facility on Wednesday, attended meetings, was hanging around the locker room, but he will have surgery. NFL Network insider Ian Rappaport.
6: It is a torn meniscus and a torn MCL. Both of those will be addressed surgically. Colleague Adam Schefter also adds that he has damage to his PCL. That, from my understanding, is not something that will be addressed surgically. Essentially, what this does is give Jackson Dart about a six-month recovery. If it was a torn ACL, which it is not, this would be about a 9 to 11 or 12 month recovery. This news would be much better. This news is recovery, gives them a recovery that's a little bit shorter.
1: Giants without their starting quarterback for the season. Now the expectation is they'll have to make a roster move.
6: I wouldn't be surprised if they added another quarterback. I just don't know that it's going to be a splashy or exciting name. I assume what the Giants are doing right now, I know what the Giants are doing right now, is looking at all options. But the problem with the quarterback world is understanding the plays and the system is as important as basically anything else. In other words, you can have a really talented quarterback like, oh, I don't know, let's just say J.J. McCarthy. And if you drop him into a system he's unfamiliar with, it's going to be a struggle almost no matter what. I mean, we've seen quarterbacks who don't play a lot in the preseason who come out and aren't themselves till about a month into the season. Imagine having just no preseason or offseason at all. It is incredibly challenging. So whoever they bring in, I would not expect it to be someone to contribute right away. I would expect more of a depth signing.
1: No splashy move expected, meaning the Giants are riding with their QB2, Jameis Winston, earlier on ESPN Radio. Our Freddie Coleman.
9: The Giants are stuck. Even if you bring in somebody familiar with the terminology, that may be another 2-3 weeks down the road. That person's going to take about 4 to 5 weeks to get acclimated, if he can beat out Jameis Winston, to be in the lineup. Jameis Winston is spitting the bit as Giants quarterback. So we're literally talking 2 months, 7 to 8 weeks, 2 months. By that time, the season's going, season's gone. If you're the New York Giants, if Jameis Winston is not playing well.
1: Freddie Coleman. 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The air certainly taken out of that bubble of hope that Giants fans had going into the season. And especially after week one and their win over Dallas, things certainly different now. As for Winston's message to fans.
10: The fans want to see wins. You know, it's not about what I'm showing them. It's about us going out there and winning football games together, giving them something to cheer for, giving them something to stand behind. But right now, like my heart, like that is, this is fresh. You know? The opportunity is beautiful. It's amazing. I'm grateful for it. But at the same time, I got a brother that's, you know, I got to keep lifted up, and I have to prepare for a football game, you know. But I prepare for many football games, you know, and I've dealt with injury before. I've had an injury that was really bad. So balancing the two, but keeping the perspective of do what you can with what you have right now, with where you're at.
1: Jameis Winston getting the keys to the offense for the Giants. Bears also seeing their starter go down in week two. Caleb Williams going down with a strained hamstring. Backup Tyson Bagent is in concussion protocol. Bears coach Ben Johnson.
4: It's opportunity is the way I see it. I think our guys see it as that as well. One of those things that everyone outside of the building, I'm sure, is writing us off and telling us it can't be done. And we really relish that. And so guys will step up to the plate, guys that maybe we don't anticipate or expect. We have a really talented team, and it's been that way. I've been saying that in the spring. I've been saying that throughout camp. High expectations for where this year can go for us. And so we're going to continue to get better. We're going to race to improve. Nothing's changed. It's still the month of September in that regard. There's plenty of things we need to clean up from last week and we need a great week of preparation here this week. So that's really all we're concerned about right now.
1: Bears hosting the Eagles to wrap up week three. That's the Monday night game on ABC and ESPN, Monday Night Football. But week three kicks off on Thursday.
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14: Michael Penix Jr. is going to start Thursday night on the road when they take on the Green Bay Packers. First time he's been playing as a starting quarterback on an NFL field since week 11 last November when he tore his ACL.
15: Michael Penix offers hope and promise. I'm not saying he's going to go out there and beat Josh Allen. Nobody thinks that, but he's going to be an upgrade, and now we see whether or not he can play. Look, they've got to get that answer.
16: I would say since probably like Thursday, Friday, I've been feeling good consistently for these last couple days. I actually worked out on Saturday, day before the game last week, a big workout just to see how my knee reacted from a big workout. And, you know, it was good. Once I get out there on that field, it's like, okay, I'm glad I took those mental reps because now I got it, you know, engraved into my brain and I can just go out there and have fun and play free.
17: The Green Bay Packers should win this game, especially because it's at home and especially because they, I believe, are the better team. If they lose to the Atlanta Falcons on Thursday night, that will be an embarrassment.
18: Atlanta's offense has really struggled thus far. What kind of difference can Penix make to that offense coming in now?
19: Yeah, I mean, I think he's a quarterback that's gone in there and played really solid football. So I would bet that their offense is going to look a little bit different Thursday night. So it's going to be a great challenge for our defense.
21: Everybody is under a lot of pressure every week, and that's just what it is. That's what the job is. So, you know, I think I try and go out there and just handle business, play my job to the best of my ability.
19: Certainly we're getting everything corrected, and there's some things that we have to do schematically as well, but I'm not going to overreact to it either. So bottom line is you got to find ways to win football games in this league, and we're fortunate to be able to do that on Sunday, and we're looking to go do it again.
1: Packers, Falcons, the week three kickoff at Lambeau. Falcons in the spotlight Thursday night. Wednesday night, Atlanta did pretty well. That's next. SportsCenter All Night continues. 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
11: 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Now they collide, knowing one of them will leave with a devastating 0-2 conference start. 23rd-ranked Texas A&M and 10th-ranked LSU. 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
24: There's the snap. Levitt wants to throw, fires, it's batted up in the air and intercepted! It's picked off!
22: Really proud of our guys and our coaches. Really happy for our fans that no player, no person is bigger than anybody else. And the trajectory is up, and that's where it's going to continue to go.
1: Ole Miss with that marquee win last weekend at home over Lane Kiffin and LSU. Ole Miss in the spotlight. They're in the spotlight again this week with Ole Miss, number 4 in the country, going to number 21, Florida, playing Saturday in Gainesville. ESPN analyst Cole Kublik.
23: This is a terrible spot for Pete Golding. And I love Pete Golding. I thought he handled himself immensely last week. He handled all of it. He just personified how you should handle that situation that was that game. But also keep in mind, that was an entire offseason that we hyped up, looked forward to, talked about, and set up that game last week. And that's over. And you got to go to the swamp to play a team that is going to welcome a fistfight. And oh, by the way, can completely contrast your style and slow the game down and hand the ball off and maybe frustrate you that way. It's still betting against Trinidad Shambles, which I would not recommend doing. But I absolutely see where Vegas is on this game. Amber, I said before the season, Ole Miss is going to lose at Florida, and LSU better be careful with A&M the next week. Now, this obviously looks a little bit more dangerous than what LSU has. This right here, this week, is by far, in my opinion, the most difficult head coaching task that he has had.
1: Ole Miss, Florida, Saturday, 3:30 Eastern on ABC. That follows the matchup between Texas and Tennessee, noon Eastern on ABC. Cole Kublik mentioning LSU. They're facing Texas A&M, 7:30 Eastern time on Saturday. We'll see that one on ABC. Final weekend of baseball's regular season. Ditto for the WNBA.
25: Here's James going baseline to Shepherd. Count the bucket. And Jessica Shepherd to the free throw line.
1: USA Network as the Wings beat the Storm 103-91. Dallas clinching the 7th seed. They get either the Valkyries or the Aces in the first round. Meanwhile, Atlanta grabbing home court.
25: Atlanta trying to put this one to bed. Dewanna Bonner from Park Slope. Big shot. Bonner does it again. And her teammates are loving it. So two in a row on the road to end it. for Carl Semesco's Atlanta Dream. And they lock up home court advantage in the first round here in 2026. The four seed belongs to Angel Reese and Atlanta. And the Liberty clinching the eight seed. They are headed to Minnesota.
1: Liberty gets that 8 seed. They get the Lynx in the first round. Dream, the 4 seed and home court advantage. As you heard, Dream an 83-65 win over the Liberty. Dream with their 5th consecutive win, matching their longest win streak this season. SportsCenter All Night, ESPN Radio. Decent night for Atlanta overall. Dream getting the win over the Liberty and... back on the diamond, Chris Sale on the mound for the Braves.
4: Hands above his ball cap, now down at his waist, steps and fires. And he rang him up, got him. There's number 200. Chris Sale with 200 strikeouts on the year and his 10th of the night. And everybody in the bullpen applauding. And the fans honoring and seeing the number up on the big screen. 9th 200 season of 200 strikeouts.
1: Chris Sale, double-digit strikeouts in the game. 10 over his 5 2/3. As you heard, 200 for the season. His 9th season with at least 200, breaking a tie with Steve Carlton for the second most by a lefty in baseball history. As for the game, Braves and Reds would go 10.
4: Comes set, and the payoff. Bounced off the plate, tough play. Pitcher's got it, tosses to the plate, not in time. Kiersey scores, Braves win. You called it, Ben. It was a tough pitch, and Mauricio just fought it off right off the plate, high in the air. No chance at all to get an out for the Reds.
1: It's Eddie the Fan, Braves with the 3-2 win in 10 innings. Yankees and Rays.
5: High drive, right field. Flight 40 coming in for a landing. See ya. His 40th home run of the year. 1-0 Yanks.
1: Whoa.
5: High drive, right field, DeLuca back on the track at the wall. See ya, 41.
1: Ben Rice went into the game with 39 homers. He comes out with 41. Yankees a 9-2 win over the Rays. Michael Kay on Amazon Prime. Speaking of the Yankees, it was Tuesday. Manager Aaron Boone said that Aaron Judge would be out for the wild card round next week. Wednesday, Aaron Judge said, wait, what?
6: Boone's my guy, you know, so... I always got his back. I know he makes the right decision. So, you know, obviously as a player, you don't want to hear that, but that's out of my control. I got a job to do. I got to come back and be ready to go, and that's what I'm focused on right now. My goal is to come back as soon as I can. That's what we're doing right now. So if he says I'm not going to be ready, I got no control over that. I got control over what I can do to try to get back as soon as I can. So, yeah, if you ask me if I'm going to be back, I'm going to tell you, yeah, I'm doing everything I can every single day I show up here to get back and be ready to go.
1: Aaron Judge trying to get back for that wild card round, perhaps. Orioles and Blue Jays wind up splitting their doubleheader on Wednesday. Blue Jays officially eliminated from the postseason. Orioles still mathematically alive, 3.5 games behind the White Sox for the final American League wild card spot. What to do at QB1 in New York? That's next. SportsCenter All Night. It's ESPN Radio.
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1: Padres are atop the NL wild card with their win in L.A., while the Cubs and Phillies lose. Astros and Rangers still tied atop the West. Cleveland holds a one-game lead in the Central. One game is what the Giants got out of their starting quarterback this season.
17: And there is a strong possibility that Jackson Dart is now out for the season. They took Jackson Dart for x-rays last night that came back negative, and they do more testing, including the

0: There was all kinds of excitement among Giants fans going into the season, bolstered, of course, by the week one win over the Cowboys. Then the Giants lose their starting quarterback in week two, leaving a myriad of questions. Jackson Dart will have surgery. Team says he's out for at least the regular season. ESPN analyst Andrew Hawkins, Adam Thielen, Dan Orlovsky.
1: I really didn't believe that this was a playoff team with Jackson Dart. I thought they were going to be a good team. I thought they were going to be a competitive team. Mm-hmm. Jameis Winston will be fine. He's been a very successful quarterback in the NFL. He'll step in. He'll know he's the guy moving forward. They're going to need to get a backup quarterback. I think the worst thing you could do right now if you're the Giants is overreact to the situation. You're just building for the future right now. Mm-hmm. Hopefully Jackson gets healthy. And you want to develop Malik Nabers, Malachi Fields, Scadaboo, Theo Johnson, Arvell Reese. I don't think it's let's overreact, take something of value of the future, player or pick, and go get some quarterback that you think is going to save the day. That's not the reality of you as a football team.
2: Yeah.
1: Easy to say, hard to do. I just don't think it's overreact time. It stinks for your organization, but it's still about 2027 and beyond.
3: Adam, what do you think they should do?
4: First of all, I disagree with the playoff. With Jackson, I think they seriously were a playoff caliber team. The way they played week one, the kind of the excitement around it, like I think it was real. And just his progression from last year and all the excitement and then this year progressing, I think they were a playoff team. And I think in this league, you have to do whatever it takes to win now. There's no time. There's no time to wait as a head coach, as a GM. You're going to be fired if you don't win games. And if you ride behind someone and you lose games, I just don't think there's time for you to waste. Go find someone. Go get someone to win games now.
3: Who's the guy? Like, who should they go get? Who makes sense?
4: I like Jimmy Garoppolo.
3: Yeah.
4: I mean, he's proven to win games, and he can run a system. He's very familiar with a coaching staff that likes to run in a certain way, run the ball, play action, keepers. He's not going to go out there and drop back 40 times a game.
1: Sure.
4: And we don't need that in this in this system.
5: I'm somewhere in between the both of you. You know, I think when you watch the Giants week one, they looked incredible, right?
1: Yeah.
5: And they're going against the Dallas Cowboys, which I'm not sure if this is a good football team or not. That's just the honesty in the first 2 weeks. But I think for Harbaugh, who's trying to implement a new culture in a new franchise, this is an important learning moment. Yes, you have to win now. This is the NFL. And if you're going to be a successful franchise going forward in 2027 and beyond, this team, the whole depth chart needs to understand, okay, we don't have a quarterback. We don't get to feed into what's happening in the media or sulk and say, oh, our year is done. That takes time to implement. That takes going through these really adverse situations to build that kind of resiliency. And so it's an opportunity for the Giants. I don't know what it turns into this season, but this team is 0-5 in the last 2 years without Jackson Dart.
1: I'm okay with the Garoppolo addition. I am. They need to add another quarterback anyway. Braxton Berrios is being the third
3: shooter. Yeah, they've got to get somebody in here.
1: And to Adam's point, obviously highly, you know, successful. My thing is, I've heard we'll go get J.J. McCarthy. Then you're taking a draft pick of the future, whatever that draft pick is going to be, or a Joe Mixon you're taking a draft pick of the future. Mm-hmm. And that's my point is, the news is obviously disheartening. But to sit here and think, okay, we'll sacrifice something of the future. I don't care if it's a sixth round pick for something now that's a giant question mark with the team that, in my opinion, fringe maybe.
2: Yeah.
1: I just don't think that's smart.
0: And to bring in another quarterback, it means adjusting midstream, especially with the game plan. Can the Giants pivot the offense for another quarterback? Hall of Famer Steve Young.
6: Look, in the end, it's a referendum on the team. It's a referendum on the organization, the innovative offense. You look at Drew Lock this year. You look at Mac Jones last year. Brock Purdy a couple of 3 years ago. People get hurt. They're out for the season. What does that offense do? They thrive. Why? Because they are leaders in the league. They're the ones that are the best in the league, and they can survive these kinds of things. Where now, that's the referendum on the Giants. Are you that good? As an offense, an offensive coordinator, as a play caller, as of innovation, as an organization, you know, are you that good? And that'll be the key because Jameis has played a lot of football. He's a competent backup quarterback. So within that structure, they should be able to at least survive. And it's hard to thrive with a backup quarterback, but to at least survive if they're that good of an organization. We'll see.
2: Man,
0: bringing in another quarterback means working on the assumption that you can find another quarterback, ESPN insider Adam Schefter.
7: You have to keep in mind, why are teams suddenly going to give away
1: Correct.
7: Their backup quarterback that they worked hard to get? Haven't we already seen the value of backup quarterbacks in the league this season? Drew Lock has led the Seahawks to 2 wins. Carson Wentz has led the Vikings to 2 wins. Teams are not in the business of doing favors for the New York Giants because they lost their quarterback. If the Giants are going to go trade for a quarterback, they're going to have to be aggressive and overpay to get a quarterback in. Mid-season quarterback trades never are ideal. This is not a good spot for the Giants to be in. And there aren't a lot of teams that have excess quarterbacks out there that are just waiting. If you want to look, you say a team like, well, Arizona. Well, that's interesting. They have Jacoby Brissett. They have Carson Beck. Gardner Minshew played for Matt Nagy, the Giants offensive coordinator in Kansas City. Gardner Minshew will be somebody that maybe they could call on. But there are not a surplus of options. There are not a lot of realistic quarterback possibilities. And nobody's looking to move a backup quarterback for a late-round draft pick just for the fun of it.
0: There's a handful of teams that have already had to turn to QB2, and teams will be reluctant to part with a solid backup. Thus, roster building in the offseason certainly proves to be important in this situation. Earlier on ESPN Radio, our Harry Douglas.
2: Yes, that quarterback, the starting one, is a pivotal player. That wide receiver, that offensive tackle, that pass rusher. But one of the most unique positions and one of the most important positions on every single NFL team has now become the backup quarterback. And I am a huge fan of your backup quarterback being similar to your starting quarterback. Here's why I don't mind what the Commanders have as a backup quarterback. Marcus Mariota and his skill set is similar to Jaden Daniels. So now I don't have to switch my offensive system because the backup quarterback is similar to the starting quarterback.
0: A handful of teams with their backups in the games lately. Tyson Bagent in Chicago is in concussion protocol, so things certainly up in the air for Coach Ben Johnson there.
8: We're fortunate here. We got three guys that can play ball in this league, that have won games in this league. Ryan's constructed the room in a way that we feel really good about whoever ends up playing for us. And that showed in the preseason. It shows up in practice every single day. And so we're at a point right now, not sure who the starter is going to be on Sunday. Monday night, we'll let this thing play out and we'll go from there. But here's what we know. We know Case is the one that's practicing today. So we'll figure it out as we go. Our guys will rally around. These guys are all capable, and they know that. They've seen them in action here over the last year and a half, and so we feel really good about that situation.
0: Case Keenum perhaps getting the start for the Bears in the Monday night matchup with the 2-0 Eagles to wrap up Week 3. 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
9: Trey Smack from 26 yards away to try to win in overtime. Kick on the way. It is perfect, and the Green Bay Packers snap that pesky six-game losing

0: Steve Levy had the call for us here on ESPN Radio. Packers pulling out the overtime win after allowing 29 unanswered points in their week one loss to the Vikings. Packers hosting the Falcons, the Thursday night matchup that kicks off week three. Stacey Dales from the NFL Network.
1: These 1-1 Packers make their home debut here at Lambeau on Thursday night, coming off the field goal winning overtime victory over the Jets. Jordan Love, through two games, has thrown for over 500 passing yards, four passing touchdowns, but he has done so under duress, absorbing seven sacks with this banged up offensive line and a rushing attack that's averaged just about 64 and a half on the ground, currently last in the NFL. Love was asked today just his overall impressions on the run game, but first, if he feels pressure to add more to his plate.
2: I'm always good with that. I'm always good with putting more on my plate. But in terms of making plays and trying to go above, beyond, and do too much, stick to my rules, stick to my fundamentals, and try and go out there and be the best player I can be. There's too many times, I think, in the game where, we got some unblocked guys, or, we're just not taking the right reads. So I think there's stuff that it's all fixable. It's all stuff we can clean up and get better at. So I think that's the mindset. It's not like we have this terrible run game. I think it's just us going out there and executing and doing our job. And I think we'll be better.
1: Speaking of a lot on Jordan Love's plate, how about the fact against the Jets that the Packers virtually ran out of offensive linemen because of injury? Tight end Tucker Kraft would have been their emergency lineman. Fortunately, it didn't get that far. The notables up front: starting right tackle Zach Bacco-Biwelli dealing with a significant knee injury, starting left guard Aaron Banks the toe injury, and of course Jaden Reed, one of their top receivers, having to stay overnight in New York because of that neck injury. We will see how things shake out here at Lambeau on Thursday night.
0: Week three kicking off at Lambeau. Shaky first couple of weeks for Green Bay, but the Packers are 1-1. Falcons 0-2, but Michael Penix is back.
3: Monday morning, I talked to Coach Sunday after the game. Just let him know how the back end of the last week went, and I was feeling pretty good. And Monday morning came around, and I felt very confident with this week. I felt very confident in my knee, and how it's been feeling. Like I said, towards the back end of the week last week, so that's how it happened.
0: Penix stepping into an offense for a team that's now 0-2, and kicking off week three, there are 8-0-2 teams. 8-2-0 teams as well. We've got one of each meeting in Buffalo Sunday. Chargers still looking for their first win. Their coach, Jim Harbaugh.
4: We correct and look for anything and everything we can to improve. That's working. That's working harder. That's working smarter. That's been done, being done, and will continue. This the phrase business as usual. If you're saying attacking each day with an enthusiasm unknown to mankind, better today than yesterday, better tomorrow than today, that's what we're doing.
0: Now the Chargers heading into Buffalo looking for a victory, one of the intriguing matchups in week three. As for that slate, to the guys at PTI.
5: All right, Wilbon, what is the most intriguing week three NFL game?
6: All right, Tony, I'll start with some nominees. Rams-Broncos will be the last game of the week. And Ravens-Cowboys is coming from parts unknown like Rio. Bengals-Steelers division matchup with, the Bengals getting after it finally, and maybe they'll just put Rodgers out of his misery. Pats-Jaguars. We weren't thinking that, but that suddenly has some appeal to it. Chargers-Bills. Yeah. And I don't know who the Bears quarterback is going to be, but Bears-Eagles last year, that was on Black Friday. Now it's simply on a Monday night at Soldier Field. So of all of those, if I take Bears-Eagles out of it because of my own personal bias, and that's the winner for me. Tony, you know what I'm going to say? And this is heavy on AFC stuff. I'm going to go Pats-Jaguars. I actually think the Jaguars could be on to something, and the Patriots are still trying to figure out their way back to the point they got last season, which would be the Super Bowl.
5: What makes this so intriguing is that we are now going into week three. So we are looking at a very small sample size, probably overrating that small sample size. Like if a team is 2-0, and you say, wow, they can win the whole thing. If they're 0-2, where they're dead right now. if these games happened in week 7 or 8, they wouldn't be as intriguing as they are early in the season.

0: And I agree with all of the ones you had. I would lean on the Rams at Denver. I mean, these are 2-1-1 teams at the moment, I believe. And, you know, they're good teams. If you lose to a good team to go 1-2, maybe it's deflating. I'm not sure. There's one you left out.
1: What?
0: That I would also put in. Houston at Indianapolis. Houston has started out 0-2.
1: Yeah.
0: Yes. Houston is in a, Houston and the Chargers, it seems to me, are in a lot of trouble. A world of hurt, as people like to say. And the Chargers at the Bills, it would be a great win, but to go 0-3, that's so deflating early in the season.
1: Yeah.
0: And that's what I worry about. I worry about with Houston as well in that. The other one that's intriguing to me, and you sort of, you mentioned it, but you didn't go heavy on it, Baltimore at Dallas. I did not expect Baltimore to lose last weekend.
1: Nobody did. Not at all. Not in that
0: situation. And they walk, right, they walk into Dallas. Now, both of these teams, well, certainly Baltimore is assumed to be a playoff team, even though Cincinnati may go by them in that division. Dallas, people said, honestly, they actually look pretty good this year. So this, to me, is a game that I would sit down and watch. Baltimore at Dallas, I would.
1: You mentioned the Colts. The Colts were on probation. The Colts were so stupid the other night. They're on probation. They're not allowed
0: but if
1: to
0: they
1: be
0: were
1: in
0: to
1: any
0: beat,
1: discussion.
0: Wait, hold on.
1: What?
0: If they were to beat Houston and send Houston to 0-3.
1: Maybe.
0: That, it seems to me, has a certain reverberation this
1: early
0: in the season.
1: It might, and then Houston would be on probation, although they were 0-3 last year and wandered into the playoffs. That's it. Back to you.
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2: 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Padres atop the wild card standings in the National League. Cubs, Phillies, a game back after their losses on Wednesday. Diamondbacks stay mathematically alive, a 5-3 win over the Rockies. Padres at the top. They beat the Dodgers 5-1. 15-5 now in the month of September. Best record this month. Shohei Ohtani in the loss, 1-for-4 with a couple of strikeouts in his first game back. As for the level of optimism with the postseason coming next week, ESPN's Aldon Gonzalez.
12: About as optimistic as you might expect, given the circumstances. Dodgers manager Dave Roberts said Ohtani is, quote, considerably healthier now than he was a couple of weeks ago, adding that he's probably an 8 or 9 on the 1 to 10 scale as opposed to maybe a 5. And that seems to jibe with sort of what the thought from the Dodgers front office has been in the last week or so, that Ohtani would be okay. Ohtani has been on a hitting progression for about a week, but he's going to have just these 5 games to get reacclimated to Major League pitching before the start of the playoffs. And given just how prolonged his slump was before going on the IL, how compromised he seems in the days leading up to it, there's no telling what it's going to look like. And interestingly enough, bigger picture for the Dodgers, this is a team that has had a lot of its concerns dissipate over the last week. Edwin Diaz has looked really sharp coming out of the bullpen 3 times since coming back. Cal Tucker, Mookie Betts, Teoscar Hernandez, they've all gotten back on track offensively. Blake Snell seems like he's going to be okay from the groin injury that caused him to exit a start early recently. But still, nothing is more important to the Dodgers' October chances than Shohei Ohtani getting right.
2: Dodgers losing Wednesday to the Padres. They are 2 games behind the Brewers for the best record in baseball. Spotlight on the NFL tonight. Week 3 getting underway at Lambeau. This weekend, some key college action, including Texas and Tennessee in a ranked matchup. Noon Eastern on ABC. Longhorns coach Steve Sarkisian going on the road to Knoxville.
13: In this conference, I've said it time and time again, from top to bottom, anybody can beat anybody. And I think that's the challenge of our conference, is being mentally and physically prepared to play week in and week out. And for us this week, it's no different. We're going into what I would probably consider is the loudest stadium in the country, Neyland Stadium.
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14: How good is that? Are you ready to take?
3: Number 5.
2: WNBA, Atlanta with a 5th straight win, clinching the 4 seed in the process. And maybe the team's thinking of celebrating at McDonald's? USA Network.
15: Atlanta trying to put this one to bed. Dewana Bonner from Park Slope. Big shot, Bonner does it again. And her teammates are loving it.
3: Number 4.
2: Final week of baseball's regular season. Blue Jays are officially eliminated, although the Orioles are still mathematically alive. WBAL.
16: Runner for first is going. 3-2 pitch to Pete. Driven high and deep out to left field. Going back near the bullpen. There she goes. Number 41 on the season for Alonso. A no-doubter to the bullpen.
3: Number 3.
2: Yankees beating the Rays. Ben Rice started the night with 39 homers. He did not end the night with 39. Amazon Prime.
17: High drive, right field. Flight 40 coming in for a landing. See ya. His 40th home run of the year. 1-0 Yanks.
2: Whoa.
17: High drive. track at the wall. See ya, 41.
3: Number two.
2: Braves already have the division locked up, but why not win number 93? 680 The Fan.
18: Comes set. And the payoff. Bounced off the plate. Tough play. Pitcher's got it. Tosses to the plate. Not in time. Kiersey scores. Braves win. You called it, Ben. Contact. It was a tough pitch, and Mauricio just fought it off right off the plate, high in the air. No chance at all to get an out for the Reds.
3: Number one.
2: Rangers still battling atop their division, hitting a bit of a hurdle late in their game with the Mets. Sean Kelly had the call for us here on ESPN Radio.
19: Bases loaded and two outs. The next, swing and a fly ball. Deep right field. Back, back, back. Gone! Grand slam for Beatty. A pinch hit bomb out to right. And the Mets have opened it up. Wow, wow, wow.
2: Texas and Houston still with the same record. Astros took a lead in the 10th inning in Seattle, but the Mariners wind up rallying for the win. Josh Naylor walking it off with a single in the bottom of the 10th. Houston and Texas once again with the same record, although Houston holds the tiebreaker. We had three teams tied to start the day atop the wild card in the National League. That's next. 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
3: Coming up on SportsCenter All Night. The Astros and Rangers look to separate themselves in the AL West race.
19: Here's the 1-0. Swinging a ground ball, basted into left field. Rounding third is Nimmo. Here comes the throw from left. It is too late.
3: Can a red-hot Guardians extend their winning streak to 7?
4: The pitch. Swing and a miss. Boy, he was late. And Griffin with a strikeout and a big one.
3: It's a next-man-up mentality on the gridiron in New York.
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2: 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Final week of baseball's regular season. We've got some intriguing scenarios. Two divisions to be decided in the American League, including the West, where the Astros and Rangers began Wednesday with identical records. Then in the National League, three teams tied atop the wild card standings. Phillies, Cubs, Padres. Padres in L.A. facing the Dodgers Wednesday. Shohei Ohtani making his return to the lineup for L.A., batting second as the DH. But it would be the three-hitter for the Padres who would make some early noise.
4: First pitch. And Machado swings, sends it in the air, deep to center field. Paez is back at the wall. He leaps. It's going to go. Dead center for Manny Machado. A two-run homer. And he pounds his chest towards his dugout as he heads to first base. And the Padres lead it 2-0.
8: Been waiting for that moment. Manny Machado may have just provided it.
2: 97-3, the Fan. Manny Machado driving in three, had the two-run homer, 29th homer this season, and his 29th in his career against the Dodgers, most against any team in his career. Padres go on to a 5-1 win over L.A. Shohei Ohtani, 1-for-3 with a walk and a strikeout, his first game since September 7th. His right biceps and left knee continuing to act up, but back in the lineup on Wednesday. Padres get the win. They are 15-5 in September, best record in baseball this month. They can clinch a postseason berth with one more win. As for the other two teams, beginning the day tied atop the NL wild card, Cubs at home hosting the Marlins.
4: Lopez in scoring position. Advantage count for Kyle, 2-0. Pitch from Gausman. Stowers lifts one high in the air, left center field. Crow Armstrong puts his head down. He runs back and looks up, and it's gone. Scoreless no more, baby. Second night in a row. Kyle Stowers in opposite field shot.
2: Homering for the second straight game. He's homered in three of the four games he's played against the Cubs this season. 21 homers overall this year. 104.3 WQAM. Marlins a 3-2 win over the Cubs. Pete Crow Armstrong 0-for-3 with a walk. He's still one stolen base shy of becoming the third player in baseball history with 45 homers and 40 stolen bases in a season. Still has 39 stolen bases. Cubs with the loss to the Marlins. Phillies hosting the team with baseball's best record in Milwaukee.
4: A one and a high fly ball to right field. Harper is back at the track. Bye-bye, baseball. Christian Yelich goes big fly to right here in Philly, and the Brewers lead it 2-0.
2: 620 WTMJ. Brewers get their 99th win of the season, extending their franchise record. It's a 4-1 win over the Phillies. Milwaukee one win shy of their first 100-win season in franchise history. Phillies 8-11 in their last 19 games. They and the Cubs tied for the second wild card spot in the National League, a game behind the Padres after San Diego's win on Wednesday. SportsCenter All Night, ESPN Radio. To the American League, Houston and Texas, both 78-79 to start the day Wednesday. A game under 500, good enough to put you at the top of the AL Central. Rangers playing at home against the Mets. Yet despite being at home, still found themselves two games under 500 for the Rangers.
19: Swinging a well-hit fly ball out to left. Langford to the track, to the wall. He leaps, and it's just over. Home run for Marcus Semien. Against his old team, Semien hits his 15th home run, and the lead belongs to the Mets, 3-2. Bases loaded and two outs. The next, swing and a fly ball. Deep right field. Back, back, back. Gone! Grand slam for Beatty. A pinch hit bomb out to right. And the Mets have opened it up. Wow, wow, wow.
2: Sean Kelly had the call for us right here on ESPN Radio. Mets go on to a 7-2 win. Third straight loss for the Rangers. They had won six of their previous seven, but now three straight losses. Rangers falling to the Mets. As for the Astros playing the Mariners in Seattle, Houston had a four-run lead. Mariners come back, tie it. We went to the 10th.
0: 2-1. And that's whacked toward right field, racing over Ward. Diving, can't get it, gets past him, and goes all the way to the wall. Around third, Alvarez, he will score. Yiner on his way to third base, and the relay to third, not nearly in time, offline. It's an RBI triple for Yiner Diaz, and the Astros lead 5-4.
2: Houston taking the lead in the top of the 10th, KBME 790 AM. Astros retaking the lead, but in the bottom of the 10th, a bases loaded walk ties the game, and then
9: only one out in the inning, and here's Josh Naylor. Pitch on the way to Josh. Swing and a line drive into center field. Base hit. The Mariners walk it off. Josh Naylor with an RBI single, and the Mariners come from behind. Walk it off, and they beat the Astros 6-5, and the Mariners will live for another day. Holy smokes, what a finish.
2: Their 12th walk-off win of the season, second most in baseball behind the Cubs. Seattle Sports 710 AM, 6-5 the final. Mariners still mathematically alive. Astros remain tied with the Rangers atop the AL West. Astros do hold the tiebreaker for head-to-head. AL Central, Cleveland starting the night with a one-game lead on Chicago. White Sox able to clinch at least a playoff spot with a win on Wednesday, but starter Brian Hudson runs into trouble right out of the gate in the first.
10: You know, Danny, the White Sox already have Eric Fetty warming up in the bullpen, which kind of begs the question, why didn't he just start the game?
11: I don't get it, but nobody asked me. The 1-1 pitch is whacked and just fair up the left field line, an inside-out swing. Here comes Garcia to third, around third, and he comes home, and the relay throw home is not in time. And the Royals have three. Vinny Pasquantino's double to left. The Royals have four hits, and that's going to do it for Brian Hudson.
2: 96-5, the fan. Hudson charged with four runs on four hits in a third of an inning. Tied for the shortest outing by a White Sox starting pitcher this season. Royals go on to a 5-4 win over the White Sox to snap a five-game losing streak. White Sox losing. Guardians unable to take advantage, playing at Fenway.
19: Cleveland's down to its last strike. Here it comes. Got him swinging. That's your ballgame. Boston wins it 1-0.
2: Tom Hamilton, WTAM. Red Sox with their 17th shutout win of the season. Guardians loss snaps a six-game win streak. They stay a game ahead of the White Sox in the AL Central. SportsCenter all night, ESPN Radio. The number two featured prominently in the football season thus far. There are eight teams that are 2-0. 0-2 also has eight teams. There are a handful of teams who are already turning to QB2. Among those teams, the New York Giants.
12: Dart is hurt and grabbing his leg.
13: And there is a strong possibility that Jackson Dart is now out for the season. Really just terrible news for Dart and New York.
2: That strong possibility becoming a reality on Wednesday. The team says he will have surgery on his knee. Although for coach John Harbaugh, out for the season apparently means through week 18.
14: What's the timeline?
15: Regular season, at least, I'd say.
14: See, he's out the regular season. When you say regular season, are you like hopeful that maybe he can come back for the
16: postseason. Is that what you're saying here?
15: I think I said it. Yeah. Regular season. Other than that, how do you know? There's no way to know. It just depends on the recovery. You can't pinpoint it.
17: So you'll designate it for return?
15: Probably, yeah. I guess. I haven't thought about it.
2: Dart was at the Giants facility on Wednesday, attended meetings, was hanging around the locker room, but he will have surgery. NFL Network insider Ian Rappaport.
18: It is a torn meniscus and a torn MCL. Both of those will be addressed surgically. Colleague Adam Schefter also adds that it has damage to his PCL. That, from my understanding, is not something that will be addressed surgically. Essentially, what this does is give Jackson Dart about a six-month recovery. If it was a torn ACL, which it is not, this would be about a 9 to 11 or 12 month recovery. This news would be much better. This news is recovery, gives them a recovery that's a little bit shorter.
2: Giants without their starting quarterback for the season. Now the expectation is they'll have to make a roster move.
18: I wouldn't be surprised if they added another quarterback. I just don't know that it's going to be a splashy or exciting name. I assume what the Giants are doing right now, I know what the Giants are doing right now, is looking at all options. But the problem with the quarterback world is understanding the plays and the system is as important as basically anything else. In other words, you can have a really talented quarterback like, oh, I don't know, let's just say J.J. McCarthy. And if you drop him into a system he's unfamiliar with, it's going to be a struggle almost no matter what. I mean, we've seen quarterbacks who don't play a lot in the preseason who come out and aren't themselves till about a month into the season. Imagine having just no preseason or offseason at all. It is incredibly challenging. So whoever they bring in, I would not expect it to be someone to contribute right away. I would expect more of a depth signing.
2: No splashy move expected, meaning the Giants are riding with their QB2, Jameis Winston, earlier on ESPN Radio. Our Freddie Coleman.
20: The Giants are stuck. Even if you bring in somebody familiar with the terminology, that may be another 2-3 weeks down the road. That person's going to take about 4 to 5 weeks to get acclimated, if he can beat out Jameis Winston, to be in the lineup. Jameis Winston is spitting the bit as Giants quarterback. So we're literally talking 2 months. 7 to 8 weeks. 2 months. By that time, the season's going, season's gone. If you're the New York Giants, if Jameis Winston is not playing well.
2: Freddie Coleman. 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The air certainly taken out of that bubble of hope that Giants fans had going into the season. And especially after week one and their win over Dallas, things certainly different now. As for Winston's message to fans.
21: The fans want to see wins. You know, it's not about what I'm showing them. It's about us going out there and winning football games together, giving them something to cheer for, giving them something to stand behind. But right now, like, my heart, like, this is fresh. You know? The opportunity is beautiful. It's amazing. I'm grateful for it. But at the same time, I got a brother that's, you know, I got to keep lifted up, and I have to prepare for a football game, you know. But I prepare for many football games, you know, and I've dealt with injury before. I've had an injury that was really bad. So balancing the two, but keeping a perspective of do what you can with what you have right now with where you're at.
2: Jameis Winston getting the keys to the offense for the Giants. Bears also seeing their starter go down in week two. Caleb Williams going down with a strained hamstring. Backup Tyson Bagent is in concussion protocol. Bears coach Ben Johnson.
22: It's opportunity is the way I see it. I think our guys see it as that as well. One of those things that everyone outside of the building, I'm sure, is writing us off and telling us it can't be done. And we really relish that. And so guys will step up to the plate, guys that maybe we don't anticipate or expect. We have a really talented team, and it's been that way. I've been saying that in the spring. I've been saying that throughout camp. High expectations for where this year can go for us. And so we're going to continue to get better. We're in a race to improve. Nothing's changed. It's still the month of September in that regard. There's plenty of things we need to clean up from last week and we need a great week of preparation here this week. So that's really all we're concerned about right now.
2: Bears hosting the Eagles to wrap up week three. That's the Monday night game on ABC and ESPN, Monday Night Football. But week three kicks off on Thursday.
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24: Michael Penix Jr. is going to start Thursday night on the road when they take on the Green Bay Packers. First time he's been playing as a starting quarterback on an NFL field since week 11 last November when he tore his ACL.
25: Michael Penix offers hope and promise. I'm
1: not saying he's going to go out there and beat Josh Allen. Nobody thinks that. But he's going to be an upgrade. And now we see whether or not he can play. Look, they've got to get that answer.
5: I would say since probably like Thursday, Friday, I've been feeling good consistently for these last couple of days. I actually worked out on Saturday, day before the game last week. A big workout just to see how my knee reacted from a big workout. And, you know, it was good. Once I get out there on that field, and it's like, okay, I'm glad I took those mental reps, because now I got it, you know, engraved into my brain, and I can just go out there and have fun and play free.
6: The Green Bay Packers should win this game, especially because it's at home, and especially because they, I believe, are the better team. If they lose to the Atlanta Falcons on Thursday night, that will be an embarrassment.
7: Atlanta's offense has really struggled thus far. What kind of difference can Penix make to that offense coming in now?
16: Yeah, I mean, I think he's a quarterback that's gone in there and played really solid football, so I would bet that their offense is going to look a little bit different Thursday night, so it's going to be a great challenge for our defense.
25: Everybody is under a lot of pressure every week, and that's just what it is. That's what the job is. So, you know, I think I try and go out there and just handle business, play my job to the best of my ability.
16: Certainly we're getting everything corrected, and there's some things that we have to do schematically as well, but I'm not going to overreact to it either. So bottom line is you got to find ways to win football games in this league, and we're fortunate to be able to do that on Sunday, and we're looking to go do it again.
2: Packers, Falcons, the week 3 kickoff at Lambeau. Falcons in the spotlight Thursday night. Wednesday night, Atlanta did pretty well. That's next. 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
10: There's the snap. Levitt wants to throw, fires. It's batted up in the air and intercepted. It's picked off.
11: Really proud of our guys and our coaches. Really happy for our fans that no player, no person's bigger than anybody else. And the trajectory is up, and that's where it's going to continue to go.
2: Ole Miss with that marquee win last weekend at home over Lane Kiffin and LSU. Ole Miss in the spotlight. They're in the spotlight again this week with Ole Miss, number 4 in the country, going to number 21, Florida, playing Saturday in Gainesville. ESPN analyst Cole Kublik.
12: This is a terrible spot for Pete Golding. And I love Pete Golding. I thought he handled himself immensely last week. He handled all of it. He just personified how you should handle that situation that was that game. But also keep in mind, that was an entire offseason that we hyped up, looked forward to, talked about, and set up that game last week. And that's over. And you got to go to the swamp to play a team that is going to welcome a fist fight. And oh, by the way, can completely contrast your style and slow the game down and hand the ball off and maybe frustrate you that way. It's still betting against Trinidad Shambles, which I would not recommend doing, but I absolutely see where Vegas is on this game. Amber, I said before the season, Ole Miss is going to lose at Florida, and LSU better be careful with A&M the next week. Now, this obviously looks a little bit more dangerous than what LSU has. This right here, this week, is by far, in my opinion, the most difficult head coaching task that he has had.
2: Ole Miss, Florida, Saturday, 3:30 Eastern on ABC. That follows the matchup between Texas and Tennessee, noon Eastern on ABC. Cole Kublik mentioning LSU. They're facing Texas A&M, 7:30 Eastern time on Saturday. We'll see that one on ABC. Final weekend of baseball's regular season. Ditto for the WNBA.
13: Here's James going baseline to Sheppard. Count the bucket. And Jessica Sheppard to the free throw line.
2: USA Network as the Wings beat the Storm 103-91. Dallas clinching the 7th seed. They get either the Valkyries or the Aces in the first round. Meanwhile, Atlanta grabbing home court.
13: Atlanta trying to put this one to bed. Joanna Bonner from Park Slope. Big shot. Bonner does it again. And her teammates are loving it. So 2 in a row. For Carl Semesco's Atlanta Dream, and they lock up home court advantage in the first round here in 2026. The 4 seed belongs to Angel Reese and Atlanta, and the Liberty clinching the 8 seed. They are headed to Minnesota.
2: Liberty gets that 8 seed. They get the Lynx in the first round. Dream, the 4 seed and home court advantage. As you heard, Dream an 83-65 win over the Liberty. Dream with their 5th consecutive win, matching their longest win streak this season. SportsCenter All Night, ESPN Radio. Decent night for Atlanta overall. Dream getting the win over the Liberty. And back on the diamond, Chris Sale on the mound for the Braves.
19: Hands above his ball cap, now down at his waist, steps and fires. And he rang him up. Got him. There's number 200. Chris Sale with 200 strikeouts on the year and his 10th of the night. And everybody in the bullpen applauding. And the fans honoring and seeing the number up on the big screen. 9th 200 season of 200 strikeouts.
2: Chris Sale, double-digit strikeouts in the game. 10 over his 5 2/3. As you heard, 200 for the season. His 9th season with at least 200, breaking a tie with Steve Carlton for the 2nd most by a lefty in baseball history. As for the game, Braves and Reds would go 10.
19: Comes set. And the payoff. Bounced off the plate. Tough play. Pitcher's got it. Tosses to the plate. Not in time. Kiersey scores. Braves win. You called it, Ben. Contact. It's a tough pitch, and Mauricio just fought it off right off the plate, high in the air. No chance at all to get an out for the Reds.
2: 680 the Fan, Braves with the 3-2 win in 10 innings. Yankees and Rays.
14: High drive, right field. Flight 40 coming in for a landing. See ya. His 40th home run of the year. 1-0 Yanks.
2: Whoa.
14: High drive, right field. DeLuca back on the track at the wall. See ya, 41.
2: Ben Rice went into the game with 39 homers. He comes out with 41. Yankees a 9-2 win over the Rays. Michael Kay on Amazon Prime. Speaking of the Yankees, it was Tuesday. Manager Aaron Boone said that Aaron Judge would be out for the wild card round next week. Wednesday, Aaron Judge said, wait, what?
15: Boone's my guy, you know, so I always got his back. I know he makes the right decision. So, you know, obviously, as a player, you don't want to hear that, but that's out of my control. I got a job to do. I got to come back and be ready to go, and that's what I'm focused on right now. My goal is to come back as soon as I can. That's what we're doing right now. So if he says I'm not going to be ready, I got no control over that. I got control over what I can do to try to get back as soon as I can. So, yeah, if you ask me if I'm going to be back, I'm going to tell you, yeah, I'm doing everything I can every single day I show up here to get back and be ready to go.
2: Aaron Judge trying to get back for that wild card round, perhaps. Orioles and Blue Jays wind up splitting their doubleheader on Wednesday. Blue Jays officially eliminated from the postseason. Orioles still mathematically alive, 3.5 games behind the White Sox for the final American League wild card spot. What to do at QB1 in New York? That's next. SportsCenter all night. It's ESPN Radio.
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1: Padres are atop the NL wild card with their win in L.A., while the Cubs and Phillies lose. Astros and Rangers still tied atop the West. Cleveland holds a one-game lead in the Central. One game is what the Giants got out of their starting quarterback this season.
2: And there is a strong possibility that Jackson Dart is now out for the season. They took Jackson Dart for x-rays last night that came back negative, and they do more testing, including the MRI.

0: There was all kinds of excitement among Giants fans going into the season, bolstered, of course, by the Week 1 win over the Cowboys. Then the Giants lose their starting quarterback in Week 2, leaving a myriad of questions. Jackson Dart will have surgery. Team says he's out for at least the regular season. ESPN analyst Andrew Hawkins, Adam Thielen, Dan Orlovsky.
1: I really didn't believe that this was a playoff team with Jackson Dart. I thought they were going to be a good team. I thought they were going to be a competitive team. Mm-hmm. Jameis Winston will be fine. He's been a very successful quarterback in the NFL. He'll step in. He'll know he's the guy moving forward. They're going to need to get a backup quarterback. I think the worst thing you could do right now if you're the Giants is overreact to the situation. You're just building for the future right now. Mm-hmm. Hopefully Jackson gets healthy. And you want to develop Malik Nabers, Malachi Fields, Scadaboo, Theo Johnson, Arvell Reese. I don't think it's let's overreact, take something of value of the future, player or pick, and go get some quarterback that you think is going to save the day. That's not the reality of you as a football team.
2: Yeah.
1: Easy to say, hard to do. I just don't think it's overreact time. It stinks for your organization, but it's still about 2027 and beyond.
3: Adam, what do you think they should do?
4: First of all, I disagree with the playoff. With Jackson, I think they seriously were a playoff caliber team. The way they played Week 1, the kind of the excitement around it, like I think it was real. And just his progression from last year and all the excitement and then this year progressing, I think they were a playoff team. And I think in this league, you have to do whatever it takes to win now. There's no time. There's no time to wait as a head coach, as a GM. You're going to be fired if you don't win games. And if you ride behind someone and you lose games, I just don't think there's time for you to waste. Go find someone. Go get someone to win games now.
3: Who's the guy? Like, who should they go get? Who makes sense?
4: I like Jimmy Garoppolo.
3: Yeah.
4: I mean, he's proven to win games, and he can run a system. He's very familiar with a coaching staff that likes to run in a certain way, run the ball, play action, keepers. He's not going to go out there and drop back 40 times a game.
1: Sure.
4: And we don't need that in this in this system.
5: I'm somewhere in between the both of you. You know, I think when you watch the Giants Week 1, they looked incredible, right?
1: Yeah.
5: And they're going against the Dallas Cowboys, which I'm not sure if this is a good football team or not. That's just the honesty in the first 2 weeks. But I think for Harbaugh, who's trying to implement a new culture in a new franchise, this is an important learning moment. Yes, you have to win now. This is the NFL. And if you're going to be a successful franchise going forward in 2027 and beyond, this team, the whole depth chart needs to understand, okay, we don't have a quarterback. We don't get to feed into what's happening in the media or sulk and say, oh, our year is done. That takes time to implement. That takes going through these really adverse situations to build that kind of resiliency. And so it's an opportunity for the Giants. I don't know what it turns into this season, but this team is 0-5 in the last 2 years without Jackson Dart.
1: I'm okay with the Garoppolo addition. I am. They need to add another quarterback anyway. Braxton Berrios should be in the third.
3: Yeah, they've got to get somebody in here.
1: And to Adam's point, obviously highly, you know, successful. My thing is, I've heard we'll go get J.J. McCarthy. Then you're taking a draft pick of the future, whatever that draft pick is going to be, or a Joe Mixon you're taking a draft pick of the future. Mm-hmm. That's my point is, the news is obviously disheartening. But to sit here and think, okay, we'll sacrifice something of the future. I don't care if it's a sixth round pick for something now that's a giant question mark with the team that, in my opinion, fringe maybe.
5: Yeah.
1: I just don't think that's smart.
0: And to bring in another quarterback, it means adjusting midstream, especially with the game plan. Can the Giants pivot the offense for another quarterback? Hall of Famer Steve Young.
6: Look, in the end, it's a referendum on the team. It's a referendum on the organization, the innovative offense. You look at Drew Lock this year. You look at Mac Jones last year. Brock Purdy a couple of 3 years ago. People get hurt. They're out for the season. What does that offense do? They thrive. Why? Because they are leaders in the league. They're the ones that are the best in the league, and they can survive these kinds of things. Where now, that's the referendum on the Giants. Are you that good? As an offense, an offensive coordinator, as a play caller, as of innovation, as an organization, you know, are you that good? And that'll be the key because Jameis has played a lot of football. He's a competent backup quarterback. So within that structure, they should be able to at least survive. You know, it's hard to thrive with a backup quarterback, but to at least survive if they're that good of an organization. We'll see.
5: Man,
0: bringing in another quarterback means working on the assumption that you can find another quarterback, ESPN insider Adam Schefter.
7: You have to keep in mind, why are teams suddenly going to give away their backup quarterback that they worked hard to get? Haven't we already seen the value of backup quarterbacks in the league this season? Drew Lock has led the Seahawks to two wins. Carson Wentz has led the Vikings to two wins. Teams are not in the business of doing favors for the New York Giants because they lost their quarterback. If the Giants are going to go trade for a quarterback, they're going to have to be aggressive and overpay to get a quarterback in. Mid-season quarterback trades never are ideal. This is not a good spot for the Giants to be in. And there aren't a lot of teams that have excess quarterbacks out there that are just waiting. If you want to look, you say a team like, well, Arizona. Well, that's interesting. They have Jacoby Brissett. They have Carson Beck. Gardner Minshew played for Matt Nagy, the Giants offensive coordinator in Kansas City. Gardner Minshew will be somebody that maybe they could call on. But there are not a surplus of options. There are not a lot of realistic quarterback possibilities. And nobody's looking to move a backup quarterback for a late-round draft pick just for the fun of it.
0: There's a handful of teams that have already had to turn to QB2, and teams will be reluctant to part with a solid backup. Thus, roster building in the offseason certainly proves to be important in this situation. Earlier on ESPN Radio, our Harry Douglas.
2: Yes, that quarterback, the starting one, is a pivotal player. That wide receiver, that offensive tackle, that pass rusher. But one of the most unique positions and one of the most important positions on every single NFL team has now become the backup quarterback. And I am a huge fan of your backup quarterback being similar to your starting quarterback. Here's why I don't mind what the Commanders have as a backup quarterback. Marcus Mariota and his skill set is similar to Jaden Daniels. So now I don't have to switch my offensive system because the backup quarterback is similar to the starting quarterback.
0: A handful of teams with their backups in the games lately. Tyson Bagent in Chicago is in concussion protocol, so things certainly up in the air for Coach Ben Johnson there.
8: We're fortunate here. We got three guys that can play ball in this league, that have won games in this league. Ryan's constructed the room in a way that we feel really good about whoever ends up playing for us. And that showed in the preseason. It shows up in practice every single day. And so we're at a point right now, not sure who the starter is going to be on Sunday. Monday night, we'll let this thing play out and we'll go from there. But here's what we know. We know Case is the one that's practicing today. So we'll figure it out as we go. Our guys will rally around. These guys are all capable, and they know that. They've seen them in action here over the last year and a half, and so we feel really good about that situation.
0: Case Keenum perhaps getting the start for the Bears in the Monday night matchup with the 2-0 Eagles to wrap up Week 3. 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
9: Trey Smack from 26 yards away. They try to win in overtime. Kick on the way. It is perfect, and the Green Bay Packers six-game losing streak. They defeat the Jets 20-17 in overtime here in the New York home opener.
0: That's how it sounded in Week 2. Steve Levy had the call for us here on ESPN Radio. Packers pulling out the overtime win after allowing 29 unanswered points in their Week 1 loss to the Vikings. Packers hosting the Falcons, the Thursday night matchup that kicks off Week 3. Stacey Dales from the NFL Network.
10: These 1-1 Packers make their home debut here at Lambeau on Thursday night, coming off the field goal winning overtime victory over the Jets. Jordan Love, through two games, has thrown for over 500 passing yards, four passing

0: banged up offensive line and a rushing attack that's averaged just about 64 and a half on the ground, currently last in the NFL. Love was asked today just his overall impressions on the run game, but first, if he feels pressure to add more to his plate.
1: I'm always good with that. I'm always good with putting more on my plate. But in terms of making plays and trying to go above, beyond, and do too much, stick to my rules, stick to my fundamentals, and try to go out there and be the best player I can be. There's too many times, I think, in the game where, we got some unblocked guys, or, we're just not taking the right, reads. So I think there's stuff that it's all fixable. It's all stuff we can clean up and get better at. So I think that's the mindset. It's not like we have this terrible run game. I think it's just us going out there and executing and doing our job. And I think we'll be better.
0: Speaking of a lot on Jordan Love's plate, how about the fact against the Jets that the Packers virtually ran out of offensive linemen because of injury? Tight end Tucker Kraft would have been their emergency lineman. Fortunately, it didn't get that far. The notables up front: starting right tackle Zach Bacco-Biwelli dealing with a significant knee injury, starting left guard Aaron Banks the toe injury, and of course Jaden Reed, one of their top receivers, having to stay overnight in New York because of that neck injury. We will see how things shake out here at Lambeau on Thursday night.
2: Week three kicking off at Lambeau. Shaky first couple of weeks for Green Bay, but the Packers are 1-1. Falcons 0-2, but Michael Penix is back.
3: Monday morning, I talked to Coach Sunday after the game. Just let him know how the back end of the last week went, and I was feeling pretty good. And Monday morning came around, and I felt very confident with this week. I felt very confident in my knee, and how it's been feeling. Like I said, towards the back end of the week last week, so that's how it happened.
2: Penix stepping into an offense for a team that's now 0-2, and kicking off week three, there are 8-0-2 teams. 8-2-0 teams as well. We've got one of each meeting in Buffalo Sunday. Chargers still looking for their first win. Their coach, Jim Harbaugh.
4: We correct and look for anything and everything we can to improve. That's working. That's working harder. That's working smarter. That's been done, being done, and will continue. This the phrase business as usual. If you're saying attacking each day with an enthusiasm unknown to mankind, better today than yesterday, better tomorrow than today, that's what we're doing.
2: Now the Chargers heading into Buffalo looking for a victory, one of the intriguing matchups in week three. As for that slate, to the guys at PTI.
5: Hi, Wilbon. What is the most intriguing week three NFL game?
6: All right, Tony, I'll start with some nominees. Rams-Broncos will be the last game of the week. And Ravens-Cowboys is coming from parts unknown like Rio. Bengals-Steelers division matchup with, the Bengals getting after it finally, and maybe they'll just put Rodgers out of his misery. Pats-Jaguars. We weren't thinking that, but that suddenly has some appeal to it. Chargers-Bills. Yeah. And I don't know who the Bears quarterback is going to be, but Bears-Eagles last year, that was on Black Friday. Now it's simply on a Monday night in Soldier Field. So of all of those, if I take Bears-Eagles out of it because of my own personal bias, and that's the winner for me. Tony, you know what I'm going to say? And this is heavy on AFC stuff. I'm going to go Pats-Jaguars. I actually think the Jaguars could be on to something, and the Patriots are still trying to figure out their way back to the point they got last season, which would be the Super Bowl.
5: What makes this so intriguing is that we are now going into week three. So we are looking at a very small sample size, probably overrating that small sample size. Like if a team is 2-0, you say, wow, they can win the whole thing. If they're 0-2, where they're dead right now. If these games happened in week 7 or 8, they wouldn't be as intriguing as they are early in the season. I agree with all of the ones you had. I would lean on the Rams at Denver. I mean, these are 2-1-1 teams at the moment, I believe. And, they're good teams. If you lose to a good team to go 1-2, maybe it's deflating. I'm not sure. There's one you left out.
6: What?
5: That I would also put in. Houston at Indianapolis. Houston has started out 0-2. Yes, Houston is in Houston and the Chargers, it seems to me, are in a lot of trouble. A world of hurt, as people like to say. And the Chargers at the Bills.

0: would be a great win, but to go 0-3, that's so deflating early in the season.
1: Yeah.
0: And that's what I worry about. I worry about with Houston as well in that. The other one that's intriguing to me, and you sort of, you mentioned it, but you didn't go heavy on it, Baltimore at Dallas. I did not expect Baltimore to lose last weekend.
1: Nobody did.
0: At all.
1: Not in that situation.
0: And they walk, right, they walk into Dallas. Now, both of these teams, well, certainly Baltimore is assumed to be a playoff team, even though Cincinnati may go by them in that division. Dallas, people said, honestly, they actually look pretty good this year. So this, to me, is a game that I would sit down and watch, Baltimore at Dallas, I would.
1: You mentioned the Colts. The Colts were on probation. The Colts were so stupid the other night. They're on probation. They're not allowed
0: but if
1: to
0: they
1: be
0: were
1: in
0: to
1: any
0: beat,
1: discussion.
0: Wait, hold on.
1: What?
0: If they were to beat Houston and send Houston to 0-3.
1: Maybe.
0: That, it seems to me, has a certain reverberation this
1: early
0: in the season.
1: It might. And then Houston would be on probation, although they were 0-3 last year and wandered into the playoffs. That's it. Back to you.
2: 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Bears, Eagles wrapping up week 3. Monday Night Football. 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
2: 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Padres atop the wild card standings in the National League. Cubs, Phillies, a game back after their losses on Wednesday. Diamondbacks stay mathematically alive, a 5-3 win over the Rockies. Padres at the top. They beat the Dodgers 5-1. 15-5 now in the month of September. Best record this month. Shohei Ohtani in the loss, 1-for-4 with a couple of strikeouts in his first game back. As for the level of optimism with the postseason coming next week, ESPN's Aldin Gonzalez.
12: About as optimistic as you might expect, given the circumstances. Dodgers manager Dave Roberts said Ohtani is, quote, considerably healthier now than he was a couple of weeks ago, adding that he's probably an 8 or 9 on the 1 to 10 scale as opposed to maybe a 5. And that seems to jive with sort of what the thoughts from the Dodgers front office has been in the last week or so, that Ohtani would be okay. Ohtani has been on a hitting progression for about a week, but he's going to have just these 5 games to get reacclimated to Major League pitching before the start of the playoffs. And given just how prolonged his slump was before going on the IL, how compromised he seems in the days leading up to it, there's no telling what it's going to look like. And interestingly enough, bigger picture for the Dodgers, this is a team that has had a lot of its concerns dissipate over the last week. Edwin Diaz has looked really sharp coming out of the bullpen 3 times since coming back. Cal Tucker, Mookie Betts, Teoscar Hernandez, they've all gotten back on track offensively. Blake Snell seems like he's going to be okay from the groin injury that caused him to exit a start early recently. But still, nothing is more important to the Dodgers' October chances than Shohei Ohtani getting right.
2: Dodgers losing Wednesday to the Padres. They are 2 games behind the Brewers for the best record in baseball. Spotlight on the NFL tonight. Week 3 getting underway at Lambeau. This weekend, some key college action, including Texas and Tennessee in a ranked matchup. Noon Eastern on ABC. Longhorns coach Steve Sarkisian going on the road to Knoxville.
13: In this conference, I've said it time and time again, from top to bottom, anybody can beat anybody. And I think that's the challenge of our conference, is being mentally and physically prepared to play week in and week out. And for us this week, it's no different. We're going into what I would probably consider is the loudest stadium in the country, Neyland Stadium.
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14: 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Are you entertained?
3: Number 5.
2: WNBA, Atlanta with a 5th straight win, clinching the 4 seed in the process. And maybe the team's thinking of celebrating at McDonald's? USA Network.
15: Atlanta trying to put this one to bed. Dewana Bonner from Park Slope. Big shot. Bonner does it again. And her teammates are loving it.
3: Number 4.
2: Final week of baseball's regular season. Blue Jays are officially eliminated, although the Orioles are still mathematically alive. WBAL.
16: Runner for first is going. 3-2 pitch to Pete. Driven high and deep out to left field. Going back near the bullpen. There she goes. Number 41 on the season for Alonso. A no-doubter to the bullpen.
3: Number 3.
2: Yankees beating the Rays. Ben Rice started the night with 39 homers. He did not end the night with 39. Amazon Prime.
17: High drive, right field. Flight 40 coming in for a landing. See ya. His 40th home run of the year. 1-0 Yanks.
2: Whoa.
17: High drive, right field. DeLuca back on the track at the wall. 41.
3: Number 2.
2: Braves already have the division locked up, but why not win number 93? 680 The Fan.
18: Come set. And the payoff. Bounced off the plate. Tough play. Pitcher's got it. Tosses to the plate. Not in time. Kiersey scores. Braves win. You called it, Ben. Contact. It was a tough pitch, and Mauricio just fought it off right off the plate, high in the air. No chance at all to get an out for the Reds.
3: Number one.
2: Rangers still battling atop their division, hitting a bit of a hurdle late in their game with the Mets. Sean Kelly had the call for us here on ESPN Radio.
19: Bases loaded and two outs. The next, swing and a fly ball. Deep right field. Back, back, back. Gone! Grand slam for Beatty. A pinch hit bomb out to right. And the Mets have opened it up. Wow, wow, wow.
2: Texas and Houston still with the same record. Astros took a lead in the 10th inning in Seattle, but the Mariners wind up rallying for the win. Josh Naylor walking it off with a single in the bottom of the 10th. Houston and Texas once again with the same record, although Houston holds the tiebreaker. We had three teams tied to start the day atop the wild card in the National League. That's next. 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
3: 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The Astros and Rangers look to separate themselves in the AL West race.
19: Here's the 1-0. Swinging a ground ball, base hit into left field. Rounding third is Nimmo. Here comes the throw from left. It is too late.
3: Can a red-hot Guardians extend their winning streak to 7?
0: The pitch. Swing and a miss. Boy, he was late. And Griffin with a strikeout and a big one.
3: It's a next-man-up mentality on the gridiron in New York.
1: I prepare for many football games. And I've dealt with injury before. Balancing the two, but keeping the perspective of do what you can with what you have right now before you're at.
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2: 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Final week of baseball's regular season. We've got some intriguing scenarios. Two divisions to be decided in the American League, including the West, where the Astros and Rangers began Wednesday with identical records. Then in the National League, three teams tied atop the wild card standings. Phillies, Cubs, Padres. Padres in L.A. facing the Dodgers Wednesday. Shohei Ohtani making his return to the lineup for L.A., batting second as the DH. But it would be the three-hitter for the Padres who would make some early noise.
0: First pitch, and Machado swings, sends it in the air, deep to center field. Paez is back at the wall. He leaps. It's going to go. Dead center for Manny Machado. A two-run homer, and he pounds his chest towards his dugout as he heads to first base, and the Padres lead it 2-0.
7: Been waiting for that moment. Manny Machado may have just provided it.
2: 97-3, the fan. Manny Machado driving in three, had the two-run homer, 29th homer this season, and his 29th in his career against the Dodgers, most against any team in his career. Padres go on to a 5-1 win over L.A. Shohei Ohtani, 1-for-3 with a walk and a strikeout, his first game since September 7th. His right biceps and left knee continuing to act up, but back in the lineup on Wednesday. Padres get the win. They are 15-5 in September, best record in baseball this month. They can clinch a postseason berth with one more win. As for the other two teams, beginning the day tied atop the NL wild card, Cubs at home hosting the Marlins.
0: Lopez in scoring position. Advantage count for Kyle, 2-0. Pitch from Gausman. Stowers lifts one high in the air, left center field. Crow Armstrong puts his head down. He runs back and looks up, and it's done. Scoreless no more, baby. Second night in a row. Kyle Stowers in opposite field shot.
2: Homering for the second straight game. He's homered in three of the four games he's played against the Cubs this season. 21 homers overall this year. 104.3 WQAM. Marlins a 3-2 win over the Cubs. Pete Crow Armstrong 0-for-3 with a walk. He's still one stolen base shy of becoming the third player in baseball history with 45 homers and 40 stolen bases in a season. Still has 39 stolen bases. Cubs with the loss to the Marlins. Phillies hosting the team with baseball's best record in Milwaukee.
0: A one and a high fly ball to right field. Harper is back at the track. Bye-bye, baseball. Christian Yelich goes big fly to right here in Philly, and the Brewers lead it 2-0.
2: 620 WTMJ. Brewers get their 99th win of the season, extending their franchise record. It's a 4-1 win over the Phillies. Milwaukee one win shy of their first 100-win season in franchise history. Phillies 8-11 in their last 19 games. They and the Cubs tied for the second wild card spot in the National League, a game behind the Padres after San Diego's win on Wednesday. SportsCenter All Night, ESPN Radio. To the American League, Houston and Texas, both 78-79 to start the day Wednesday. A game under 500, good enough to put you at the top of the AL Central. Rangers playing at home against the Mets. Yet despite being at home, still found themselves two games under 500 for the Rangers.
19: Swinging a well-hit fly ball out to left. Langford to the track, to the wall. He leaps, and it's just over. Home run for Marcus Semien. against his old team. Semien hits his 15th home run, and the lead belongs to the Mets, 3-2. Bases loaded and two outs. The next, swing and a fly ball, deep right field. Back, back, back. Gone! Grand slam for Beatty. A pinch hit bomb out to right, and the Mets have opened it up.
2: Sean Kelly had the call for us right here on ESPN Radio. Mets go on to a 7-2 win, third straight loss for the Rangers. They had won six of their previous seven, but now three straight losses. Rangers falling to the Mets. As for the Astros playing the Mariners in Seattle, Houston had a four-run lead. Mariners come back, tie it. We went to the 10th.
6: 2-1. And that's whacked toward right field, racing over Ward. Diving, can't get it, gets past him, and goes all the way to the wall. Around third, Alvarez, he will score. Yiner on his way to third base, and the relay to third, not nearly in time, offline. It's an RBI triple for Yiner Diaz, and the Astros lead 5-4.
2: Houston taking the lead in the top of the 10th, KBME 790 AM. Astros retaking the lead, but in the bottom of the 10th, a bases loaded walk ties the game, and then
8: only one out in the inning, and here's Josh Naylor. Pitch on the way to Josh. Swing and a line drive into center field. Base hit. The Mariners walk it off. Josh Naylor with an RBI single, and the Mariners come from behind. Walk it off, and they beat the Astros 6-5, and the Mariners will live for another day. Holy smokes, what a finish.
2: Their 12th walk-off win of the season, second most in baseball behind the Cubs. Seattle Sports 710 AM, 6-5 the final. Mariners still mathematically alive. Astros remain tied with the Rangers atop the AL West. Astros do hold the tiebreaker for head-to-head. AL Central, Cleveland starting the night with a one-game lead on Chicago. White Sox able to clinch at least a playoff spot with a win on Wednesday, but starter Brian Hudson runs into trouble right out of the gate in the first.
9: And you know, Denny, the White Sox already have Eric Fetty warming up in the bullpen, which kind of begs the question, why didn't he just start the game?
10: I don't get it, but nobody asked me. The 1-1 pitch is whacked and just fair up the left field line, an inside-out swing. Here comes Garcia to third, around third, and he comes home, and the relay throw home is not in time. And the Royals have three. Vinny Pasquantino's double to left. The Royals have four hits, and that's going to do it for Brian Hudson.
2: 96-5, the fan. Hudson charged with four runs on four hits in a third of an inning. Tied for the shortest outing by a White Sox starting pitcher this season. Royals go on to a 5-4 win over the White Sox to snap a five-game losing streak. White Sox losing. Guardians unable to take advantage, playing at Fenway.
19: Cleveland's down to its last strike. Here it comes. Got him swinging. That's your ballgame. Boston wins it 1-0.
2: Tom Hamilton, WTAM. Red Sox with their 17th shutout win of the season. Guardians loss snaps a six-game win streak. They stay a game ahead of the White Sox in the AL Central. Sports Center all night, ESPN Radio. The number two featured prominently in the football season thus far. There are eight teams that are 2-0. 0-2 also has eight teams. There are a handful of teams who are already turning to QB2. Among those teams, the New York Giants.
11: Dart is hurt and grabbing his leg.
12: And there is a strong possibility that Jackson Dart is now out for the season. Really just terrible news for Dart and New York.
2: That strong possibility becoming a reality on Wednesday. The team says he will have surgery on his knee. Although for Coach John Harbaugh, out for the season apparently means through week 18.
26: What's the timeline?
27: Regular season, basically.
26: See, he's out the regular season. Mm-hmm. When you say regular season, are you like hopeful that maybe he can come back for the postseason? Is that what you're saying? Or?
27: I think I said it. Yeah. Regular season. Other than that, how do you know? There's no way to know. It just depends on the recovery. You know, you can't pinpoint it.
26: So you'll designate him for return?
27: Probably, yeah. I guess. I haven't thought about it.
2: Dart was at the Giants facility on Wednesday, attended meetings, was hanging around the locker room, but he will have surgery. NFL Network insider Ian Rappaport.
12: It is a torn meniscus and a torn MCL. Both of those will be addressed surgically. Colleague Adam Schefter also adds that he has damage to his PCL. That, from my understanding, is not something that will be addressed surgically. Essentially, what this does is give Jackson Dart about a six-month recovery. If it was a torn ACL, which it is not, this would be about a 9 to 11 or 12 month recovery. This news would be much better. This news is recovery, gives them a recovery that's a little bit shorter.
2: Giants without their starting quarterback for the season. Now the expectation is they'll have to make a roster move.
12: I wouldn't be surprised if they added another quarterback. I just don't know that it's going to be a splashy or exciting name. I assume what the Giants are doing right now, I know what the Giants are doing right now, is looking at all options. But the problem with the quarterback world is understanding the plays and the system is as important as basically anything else. In other words, you can have a really talented quarterback like, oh, I don't know, let's just say J.J. McCarthy. And if you drop him into a system he's unfamiliar with, it's going to be a struggle almost no matter what. I mean, we've seen quarterbacks who don't play a lot in the preseason who come out and aren't themselves till about a month into the season. Imagine having just no preseason or offseason at all. It is incredibly challenging. So whoever they bring in, I would not expect it to be someone to contribute right away. I would expect more of a depth signing.
2: No splashy move expected, meaning the Giants are riding with their QB2, Jameis Winston, earlier on ESPN Radio. Our Freddie Coleman.
13: The Giants are stuck. Even if you bring in somebody familiar with the terminology, that may be another 2-3 weeks down the road. That person's going to take about 4 to 5 weeks to get acclimated, if he can beat out Jameis Winston, to be in the lineup. Jameis Winston is spitting the bit as Giants quarterback. So we're literally talking 2 months. 7 to 8 weeks. 2 months. By that time, the season's going, season's gone. If you're the New York Giants, if Jameis Winston is not playing well.
2: Freddie Coleman. Half of Freddie and Harry, weekday afternoons here on ESPN Radio. The air certainly taken out of that bubble of hope that Giants fans had going into the season. And especially after week one and their win over Dallas, things certainly different now. As for Winston's message to fans.
14: The fans want to see wins. You know, it's not about what I'm showing them. It's about us going out there and winning football games together, giving them something to cheer for, giving them something to stand behind. But right now, like my heart, like I, this is fresh. You know? The opportunity is beautiful. It's amazing. I'm grateful for it. But at the same time, I got a brother that's, you know, I got to keep lifted up, and I have to prepare for a football game, you know. But I prepare for many football games, you know, and I've dealt with injury before. I've had an injury that was really bad. So balancing the two, but keeping a perspective of do what you can with what you have right now with where you're at.
2: Jameis Winston getting the keys to the offense for the Giants. Bears also seeing their starter go down to week two. Caleb Williams going down with a strained hamstring. Backup Tyson Bagent is in concussion protocol. Bears coach Ben Johnson.
15: It's opportunity is the way I see it. I think our guys see it as that as well. One of those things that everyone outside of the building, I'm sure, is writing us off and telling us it can't be done. And we really relish that. And so guys will step up to the plate, guys that maybe we don't anticipate or expect. We have a really talented team, and it's been that way. I've been saying that in the spring. I've been saying that throughout camp. High expectations for where this year can go for us. And so we're going to continue to get better. We're going to race to improve. Nothing's changed. It's still the month of September in that regard. There's plenty of things we need to clean up from last week and we need a great week of preparation here this week. So that's really all we're concerned about right now.
2: Bears hosting the Eagles to wrap up week three. That's the Monday night game on ABC and ESPN, Monday Night Football. But week three kicks off on Thursday.
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17: Michael Penix Jr. is going to start Thursday night on the road when they take on the Green Bay
13: Packers. First time he's been playing as a starting quarterback on an NFL field since week 11 last November when he tore his ACL.
17: Michael Penix offers hope and promise. I'm not saying he's going to go out there and beat Josh Allen. Nobody thinks that, but he's going to be an upgrade. And now we see whether or not he can play. Look, they've got to get that answer.
18: I would say since probably like Thursday, Friday, I've been feeling good consistently for these last couple of days. I actually worked out on Saturday, day before the game last week, a big workout just to see how my knee reacted from a big workout. And, you know, it was good. Once I get out there on that field, and it's like, okay, I'm glad I took those mental reps, because now I got it, you know, engraved into my brain, and I can just go out there and have fun and play free.
20: The Green Bay Packers should win this game, especially because it's at home and especially because they, I believe, are the better team. If they lose to the Atlanta Falcons on Thursday night, that will be an embarrassment.
21: Atlanta's offense has really struggled thus far. What kind of difference can Penix make to that offense coming in now?
22: Yeah, I mean, I think he's a quarterback that's gone in there and played really solid football. So I would bet that their offense is going to look a little bit different Thursday night. So it's going to be a great challenge for our defense.
23: Everybody is under a lot of pressure every week, and that's just what it is. That's what the job is. So, you know, I think I try and go out there and just handle business, play my job to the best of my ability.
22: Certainly, we're getting everything corrected, and there's some things that we have to do schematically as well. But I'm not going to overreact to it either. So, bottom line is, you got to find ways to win football games in this league, and we're fortunate to be able to do that on Sunday, and we're looking to go do it again.
2: Packers, Falcons, the week 3 kickoff at Lambeau. Falcons in the spotlight Thursday night. Wednesday night, Atlanta did pretty well. That's next. 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
2: There's the snap. Levitt wants to throw, fires. It's batted up in the air and intercepted. It's picked off.
3: Really proud of our guys and our coaches. Really happy for our fans that no player, no person's bigger than anybody else. And the trajectory is up, and that's where it's going to continue to go.
1: Ole Miss with that marquee win last weekend at home over Lane Kiffin and LSU. Ole Miss in the spotlight. They're in the spotlight again this week with Ole Miss, number 4 in the country, going to number 21, Florida, playing Saturday in Gainesville. ESPN analyst Cole Kublik.
4: This is a terrible spot for Pete Golding. And I love Pete Golding. I thought he handled himself immensely last week. He handled all of it. He just personified how you should handle that situation that was that game. But also keep in mind, that was an entire offseason that we hyped up, looked forward to, talked about, and set up that game last week. And that's over. And you got to go to the swamp to play a team that is going to welcome a fist fight. And oh, by the way, can completely contrast your style and slow the game down and hand the ball off and maybe frustrate you that way. It's still betting against Trinidad Shambles, which I would not recommend doing, but I absolutely see where Vegas is on this game. Amber, I said before the season, Ole Miss is going to lose at Florida, and LSU better be careful with A&M the next week. Now, this obviously looks a little bit more dangerous than what LSU has. This right here this week is by far, in my opinion, the most difficult head coaching task that he has had.
1: Ole Miss, Florida, Saturday, 3:30 Eastern on ABC. That follows the matchup between Texas and Tennessee, noon Eastern on ABC. Cole Kublik mentioning LSU. They're facing Texas A&M, 7:30 Eastern time on Saturday. We'll see that one on ABC. Final weekend of baseball's regular season. Ditto for the WNBA.
5: Here's James going baseline to Sheppard. Count the bucket. And Jessica Sheppard to the free throw line.
1: USA Network as the Wings beat the Storm 103-91. Dallas clinching the 7th seed. They get either the Valkyries or the Aces in the first round. Meanwhile, Atlanta grabbing home court.
5: Atlanta trying to put this one to bed. Joanna Bonner from Park Slope. Big shot. Bonner does it again. And her teammates are loving it. So 2 in a row. For Carl Semesco's Atlanta Dream, and they lock up home court advantage in the first round here in 2026. The 4 seed belongs to Angel Reese and Atlanta, and the Liberty clinching the 8 seed. They are headed to Minnesota.
1: Liberty gets that 8 seed. They get the Lynx in the first round. Dream, the 4 seed and home court advantage. As you heard, Dream an 83-65 win over the Liberty. Dream with their 5th consecutive win, matching their longest win streak this season. SportsCenter All Night, ESPN Radio. Decent night for Atlanta overall. Dream getting the win over the Liberty and back on the diamond. Chris Sale on the mound for the Braves.
6: Hands above his ball cap, now down at his waist, steps and fires. And he rang him up. Got him. There's number 200. Chris Sale with 200 strikeouts on the year and his 10th of the night. And everybody in the bullpen applauding. And the fans honoring and seeing the number up on the big screen. 9th 200 season of 200 strikeouts.
1: Chris Sale, double-digit strikeouts in the game. 10 over his 5 2/3. As you heard, 200 for the season. His 9th season with at least 200, breaking a tie with Steve Carlton for the 2nd most by a lefty in baseball history. As for the game, Braves and Reds would go 10.
6: Comes set. And the payoff. Bounced off the plate. Tough play. Pitcher's got it. Tosses to the plate. Not in time. Kiersey scores. Braves win. You called it, Ben. Contact. It was a tough pitch, and Mauricio just fought it off right off the plate, high in the air. No chance at all to get an out for the Reds.
1: 680 the fan, Braves with the 3-2 win in 10 innings. Yankees and Rays.
7: High drive, right field. Flight 40 coming in for a landing. See ya. His 40th home run of the year. 1-0 Yanks.
8: Whoa.
7: Drive, right field, DeLuca back on the track at the wall. See ya. one.
1: Ben Rice went into the game with 39 homers. He comes out with 41. Yankees a 9-2 win over the Rays. Michael Kay on Amazon Prime. Speaking of the Yankees, it was Tuesday. Manager Aaron Boone said that Aaron Judge would be out for the wild card round next week. Wednesday, Aaron Judge said, wait, what?
8: Boone's my guy, you know, so I always got his back. I know he makes the right decision. So, you know, obviously as a player, you don't want to hear that, but that's out of my control. I got a job to do. I got to come back and be ready to go, and that's what I'm focused on right now. My goal is to come back as soon as I can. That's what we're doing right now. So if he says I'm not going to be ready, I got no control over that. I got control over what I can do to try to get back as soon as I can. So, yeah, if you ask me if I'm going to be back, I'm going to tell you, yeah, I'm doing everything I can every single day I show up here to get back and be ready to go.
1: Aaron Judge trying to get back for that wild card round, perhaps. Orioles and Blue Jays wind up splitting their doubleheader on Wednesday. Blue Jays officially eliminated from the postseason. Orioles still mathematically alive, 3.5 games behind the White Sox for the final American League wild card spot. What to do at QB1 in New York? That's next. Sports Center all night. It's ESPN Radio.
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1: Padres are atop the NL wild card with their win in L.A., while the Cubs and Phillies lose. Astros and Rangers still tied atop the West. Cleveland holds a one-game lead in the Central. One game is what the Giants got out of their starting quarterback this season.
2: And there is a strong possibility that Jackson Dart

0: was all kinds of excitement among Giants fans going into the season, bolstered, of course, by the week one win over the Cowboys. Then the Giants lose their starting quarterback in week two, leaving a myriad of questions. Jackson Dart will have surgery. Team says he's out for at least the regular season. ESPN analyst Andrew Hawkins, Adam Thielen, Dan Orlovsky.
1: I really didn't believe that this was a playoff team with Jackson Dart. I thought they were going to be a good team. I thought they were going to be a competitive team. Mm-hmm. Jameis Winston will be fine. He's been a very successful quarterback in the NFL. He'll step in. He'll know he's the guy moving forward. They're going to need to get a backup quarterback. I think the worst thing you could do right now if you're the Giants is overreact to the situation. You're just building for the future right now. Mm-hmm. Hopefully Jackson gets healthy. And you want to develop Malik Nabers, Malachi Fields, Scadaboo, Theo Johnson, Arvell Reese. I don't think it's let's overreact, take something of value of the future, player or pick, and go get some quarterback that you think is going to save the day. That's not the reality of you as a football team.
2: Yeah.
1: Easy to say, hard to do. I just don't think it's overreact time. It stinks for your organization, but it's still about 2027 and beyond.
3: Adam, what do you think they should do?
4: First of all, I disagree with the playoff. With Jackson, I think they seriously were a playoff caliber team. The way they played week one, the kind of the excitement around it, like I think it was real. And just his progression from last year and all the excitement and then this year progressing, I think they were a playoff team. And I think in this league, you have to do whatever it takes to win now. There's no time. There's no time to wait as a head coach, as a GM. You're going to be fired if you don't win games. And if you ride behind someone and you lose games, I just don't think there's time for you to waste. Go find someone. Go get someone to win games now.
3: Who's the guy? Like, who should they go get? Who makes sense?
4: I like Jimmy Garoppolo.
3: Yeah.
4: I mean, he's proven to win games, and he can run a system. He's very familiar with a coaching staff that likes to run in a certain way, run the ball, play action, keepers. He's not going to go out there and drop back 40 times a game.
1: Sure.
4: And we don't need that in this in this system.
5: I'm somewhere in between the both of you. You know, I think when you watch the Giants week one, they looked incredible, right?
1: Yeah.
5: And they're going against the Dallas Cowboys, which I'm not sure if this is a good football team or not. That's just the honesty in the first 2 weeks. But I think for Harbaugh, who's trying to implement a new culture in a new franchise, this is an important learning moment. Yes, you have to win now. This is the NFL. And if you're going to be a successful franchise going forward in 2027 and beyond, this team, the whole depth chart needs to understand, okay, we don't have a quarterback. We don't get to feed into what's happening in the media or sulk and say, oh, our year is done. That takes time to implement. That takes going through these really adverse situations to build that kind of resiliency. And so it's an opportunity for the Giants. I don't know what it turns into this season, but this team is 0-5 in the last 2 years without Jackson Dart.
1: I'm okay with the Garoppolo addition. I am. They need to add another quarterback anyway. Braxton Berrios should be in the third
3: shooter. Yeah, they've got to get somebody in here.
1: And to Adam's point, obviously highly, you know, successful. My thing is, I've heard we'll go get J.J. McCarthy. Then you're taking a draft pick of the future, whatever that draft pick is going to be, or a Joe Mixon you're taking a draft pick of the future. Mm-hmm. That's my point is, the news is obviously disheartening. But to sit here and think, okay, we'll sacrifice something of the future. I don't care if it's a sixth round pick for something now that's a giant question mark with the team that, in my opinion, fringe maybe.
2: Yeah.
1: I just don't think that's smart.
0: And to bring in another quarterback, it means adjusting midstream, especially with the game plan. Can the Giants pivot the offense for another quarterback? Hall of Famer Steve Young.
6: Look, in the end, it's a referendum on the team. It's a referendum on the organization, the innovative offense. You look at Drew Lock this year. You look at Mac Jones last year. Brock Purdy a couple of 3 years ago. People get hurt. They're out for the season. What does that offense do? They thrive. Why? Because they are leaders in the league. They're the ones that are the best in the league, and they can survive these kinds of things. Where now that's the referendum on the Giants. Are you that good? As an offense, an offensive coordinator, as a play caller, as of innovation, as an organization, you know, are you that good? And that'll be the key because Jameis has played a lot of football. He's a competent backup quarterback. So within that structure, they should be able to at least survive. You know, it's hard to thrive with a backup quarterback, but to at least survive if they're that good of an organization. We'll see.
2: Man,
0: bringing in another quarterback means working on the assumption that you can find another quarterback, ESPN insider Adam Schefter.
7: You have to keep in mind, why are teams suddenly going to give away their backup quarterback that they worked hard to get? Haven't we already seen the value of backup quarterbacks in the league this season? Drew Lock, has led the Seahawks to two wins. Carson Wentz has led the Vikings to two wins. Teams are not in the business of doing favors for the New York Giants because they lost their quarterback. If the Giants are going to go trade for a quarterback, they're going to have to be aggressive and overpay to get a quarterback in. Mid-season quarterback trades never are ideal. This is not a good spot for the Giants to be in. And there aren't a lot of teams that have excess quarterbacks out there that are just waiting. If you want to look, you say a team like, well, Arizona. Well, that's interesting. They have Jacoby Brissett. They have Carson Beck. Gardner Minshew played for Matt Nagy, the Giants offensive coordinator in Kansas City. Gardner Minshew will be somebody that maybe they could call on. But there are not a surplus of options. There are not a lot of realistic quarterback possibilities. And nobody's looking to move a backup quarterback for a late-round draft pick just for the fun of it.
0: There's a handful of teams that have already had to turn to QB2, and teams will be reluctant to part with a solid backup. Thus, roster building in the offseason certainly proves to be important in this situation. Earlier on ESPN Radio, our Harry Douglas.
2: Yes, that quarterback, the starting one, is a pivotal player. That wide receiver, that offensive tackle, that pass rusher. But one of the most unique positions and one of the most important positions on every single NFL team has now become the backup quarterback. And I am a huge fan of your backup quarterback being similar to your starting quarterback. Here's why I don't mind what the Commanders have as a backup quarterback. Marcus Mariota and his skill set is similar to Jaden Daniels. So now I don't have to switch my offensive system because the backup quarterback is similar to the starting quarterback.
0: A handful of teams with their backups in the games lately. Tyson Bagent in Chicago is in concussion protocol, so things certainly up in the air for Coach Ben Johnson there.
8: We're fortunate here. We got three guys that can play ball in this league, that have won games in this league. Ryan's constructed the room in a way that we feel really good about whoever ends up playing for us. And that showed in the preseason. It shows up in practice every single day. And so we're at a point right now, not sure who the starter is going to be on Sunday. Monday night, we'll let this thing play out and we'll go from there. But here's what we know. We know Case is the one that's practicing today. So we'll figure it out as we go. Our guys will rally around. These guys are all capable, and they know that. They've seen them in action here over the last year and a half, and so we feel really good about that situation.
0: Case Keenum perhaps getting the start for the Bears in the Monday night matchup with the 2-0 Eagles to wrap up Week 3. 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
9: Trey Smack from 26 yards away to try to win in overtime. Kick on the way. It is perfect, and the Green Bay Packers six-game losing streak. They defeat the Jets 20-17 in overtime here in the New York home opener.
0: That's how it sounded in Week 2. Steve Levy had the call for us here on ESPN Radio. Packers pulling out the overtime win after allowing 29 unanswered points in their Week 1 loss to the Vikings. Packers hosting the Falcons, the Thursday night matchup that kicks off Week 3. Stacey Dales from the NFL Network.
10: These 1-1 Packers make their home debut here at Lambeau on Thursday night, coming off the field goal winning overtime victory over the Jets. Jordan Love, through two games, has thrown for over 500 passing yards, four passing touchdowns, but he has done so under duress, absorbing seven sacks with this banged up offensive line and a rushing attack that's averaged just about 64.5 on the ground, currently last in the NFL. Love was asked today just his overall impressions on the run game, but first, if he feels pressure to add more to his plate.
11: I'm always good with that. I'm always good with putting more on my plate. But in terms of making plays and trying to go above, beyond, and do too much, stick to my rules, stick to my fundamentals, and try and go out there and be the best player I can be. There's too many times, I think, in the game where, we got some unblocked guys, or, we're just not taking the right reads. So I think there's stuff that it's all fixable. It's all stuff we can clean up and get better at. So I think that's the mindset. It's not like we have this terrible run game.

0: it's all fixable. It's all stuff we can clean up and get better at. So I think that's the mindset. It's not like we have this terrible run game. You know, I think it's just us going out there and executing and doing our job. And I think we'll be better.
1: Speaking of a lot on Jordan Love's plate, how about the fact against the Jets that the Packers virtually ran out of offensive linemen because of injury? Tight end Tucker Kraft would have been their emergency lineman. Fortunately, it didn't get that far. The notables up front: starting right tackle Zach Bacco-Biwelli dealing with a significant knee injury, starting left guard Aaron Banks, the toe injury, and of course Jaden Reed, one of their top receivers, having to stay overnight in New York because of that neck injury. We will see how things shake out here at Lambeau on Thursday night.
2: Week three kicking off at Lambeau. Shaky first couple of weeks for Green Bay, but the Packers are 1-1. Falcons 0-2, but Michael Penix is back.
3: Monday morning, I talked to Coach Sunday after the game. You know, just let him know how the back end of the last week went, and you know that I was feeling pretty good. And you know, Monday morning came around, and you know, I felt very confident with this week. I felt very confident in my knee, and you know how it's been feeling. Like I said, towards the back end of the week last week, so that's how it happened.
2: Penix stepping into an offense for a team that's now 0-2, and kicking off week three, there are 8-0-2 teams. 8-2-0 teams as well. We got one of each meeting in Buffalo Sunday. Chargers still looking for their first win. Their coach, Jim Harbaugh.
4: We correct and look for anything and everything we can to improve. That's working. That's working harder. That's working smarter. That's been done, being done, and will continue. You know, this the phrase business as usual. If you're saying attacking each day with an enthusiasm unknown to mankind, better today than yesterday, better tomorrow than today, that's what we're doing.
2: Now the Chargers heading into Buffalo looking for a victory, one of the intriguing matchups in week three. As for that slate, to the guys at PTI.
5: All right, Wilbon, what is the most intriguing week three NFL game?
6: All right, Tony, I'll start with some nominees. Rams Broncos will be the last game of the week, and Ravens Cowboys is coming from parts unknown, like Rio. Bengals Steelers division matchup, with you know the Bengals getting after it finally, and maybe they'll just put Adam Rodgers out of his misery. Pats Jaguars, we weren't thinking that, but that suddenly has some appeal to it. Chargers Bills, and I don't know who the Bears quarterback is going to be, but Bears Eagles last year, that was on Black Friday. Now it's simply on a Monday night in Soldier Field. So of all of those, if I take Bears Eagles out of it because of my own personal bias, and that's the winner for me. Tony, you know what I'm going to say? And this is heavy on AFC stuff. I'm going to go Pats Jaguars. I actually think the Jaguars could be on to something, and the Patriots are still trying to figure out their way back to the point they got last season, which would be the Super Bowl.
5: What makes this so intriguing is that we are now going into week three. So we are looking at a very small sample size, probably overrating that small sample size. Like if a team is 2-0, you say, wow, they can win the whole thing. If they're 0-2, where they're dead right now. If these games happened in week 7 or 8, they wouldn't be as intriguing as they are early in the season. I agree with all of the ones you had. I would lean on the Rams at Denver. I mean, these are 2-1-1 teams at the moment, I believe. And, you know, they're good teams. If you lose to a good team to go 1-2, maybe it's deflating. I'm not sure. There's one you left out.
6: What?
5: That I would also put in. Houston at Indianapolis. Houston has started out 0-2. Yes, Houston is Houston and the Chargers, it seems to me, are in a lot of trouble. A world of hurt, as people like to say. And the Chargers at the Bills, it would be a great win, but to go 0-3, that's so deflating early in the season.
6: Yeah.
5: And that's what I worry about. I worry about with Houston as well in that. The other one that's intriguing to me, and you mentioned it, but you didn't go heavy on it, Baltimore at Dallas. I did not expect Baltimore to lose last weekend.
6: Nobody did.
5: At all.
6: Not in that situation.
5: And they walk into Dallas now. Both of these teams, well, certainly Baltimore is assumed to be a playoff team, even though Cincinnati may go by them in that division. Dallas, people said, honestly, they actually look pretty good this year. So this, to me, is a

0: game that I would sit down and watch, Baltimore at Dallas, I would. You mentioned the Colts. The Colts were on probation. The Colts were so stupid the other night. They're on probation. They're not allowed to be in any discussion.
1: Wait, hold on.
0: What?
1: If they were to beat Houston and send Houston to 0-3.
0: Maybe.
1: That, it seems to me, has a certain reverberation this early in the season.
0: And then Houston would be on probation, although they were 0-3 last year and wandered into the playoffs. That's it. Back to you.
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2: This is John Smoltz. I spent over 20 years pitching in the big leagues. 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
9: In the National League, Cubs Phillies a game back after their losses on Wednesday. Diamondbacks stay mathematically alive, a 5-3 win over the Rockies. Padres at the top. They beat the Dodgers 5-1. 15-5 now in the month of September. Best record this month. Shohei Ohtani in the loss, 1-for-4 with a couple of strikeouts in his first game back. As for the level of optimism with the postseason coming next week, ESPN's Aldin Gonzalez.
15: About as optimistic as you might expect, given the circumstances. Dodgers manager Dave Roberts said Ohtani is, quote, considerably healthier now than he was a couple of weeks ago, adding that he's probably an 8 or 9 on the 1 to 10 scale as opposed to maybe a 5. And that seems to jibe with sort of what the thoughts from the Dodgers front office has been in the last week or so, that Ohtani would be okay. Ohtani has been on a hitting progression for about a week, but he's going to have just these 5 games to get reacclimated to Major League pitching before the start of the playoffs. And given just how prolonged his slump was before going on the IL, how compromised he seems in the days leading up to it, there's no telling what it's going to look like. And interestingly enough, bigger picture for the Dodgers, this is a team that has had a lot of its concerns dissipate over the last week. Edwin Diaz has looked really sharp coming out of the bullpen 3 times since coming back. Cal Tucker, Mookie Betts, Teoscar Hernandez, they've all gotten back on track offensively. Blake Snell seems like he's going to be okay from the groin injury that caused him to exit a start early recently. But still, nothing is more important to the Dodgers' October chances than Shohei Ohtani getting right.
9: Dodgers losing Wednesday to the Padres. They are 2 games behind the Brewers for the best record in baseball. Spotlight on the NFL tonight. Week 3 getting underway at Lambeau. This weekend, some key college action, including Texas and Tennessee in a ranked matchup. Noon Eastern on ABC. Longhorns coach Steve Sarkisian going on the road to Knoxville.
16: In this conference, I've said it time and time again, from top to bottom, anybody can beat anybody. And I think that's the challenge of our conference, is being mentally and physically prepared to play week in and week out. And for us this week, it's no different. We're going into what I would probably consider is the loudest stadium in the country, Neyland Stadium.
9: The ESPN College Game Day will be there in Knoxville Saturday, 9 o'clock Eastern.
12: Sports Center all night.
9: WNBA, Atlanta with a 5th straight win, clinching the 4th seed in the process. And maybe the team's thinking of celebrating at McDonald's? USA Network.
17: Atlanta trying to put this one to bed. Dewana Bonner from Park Slope. Big shot, Bonner does it again. And her teammates are loving it.
12: Number 4.
9: Final week of baseball's regular season. Blue Jays are officially eliminated, although the Orioles are still mathematically alive. WBAL.
18: Runner for first is going. 3-2 pitch to Pete. Driven high and deep out to left field. Going back near the bullpen. There she goes. Number 41 on the season for Alonso. A no-doubter to the bullpen.
12: Three.
9: Yankees beating the Rays. Ben Rice started the night with 39 homers. He did not end the night with 39. Amazon Prime.
19: High drive, right field. Flight 40 coming in for a landing. See ya. His 40th home run of the year. 1-0 Yanks.
9: Whoa.
19: High drive, right field. DeLuca back on the track at the wall. See ya. 41.
12: Two.
9: Braves already have the division locked up, but why not? Win number 93. 680 the Fan.
20: Comes set. And the payoff. Bounced off the plate. Tough play. Pitcher's got it. Tosses to the plate. Not in time. Kiersey scores. Braves win. You called it, Ben. Contact. It's a tough pitch, and Mauricio just fought it off right off the plate, high in the air. No chance at all to get an out for the Reds.
12: Number 1.
9: Rangers still battling atop their division, hitting a bit of a hurdle late in their game with the Mets. Sean Kelly had the call for us here on ESPN Radio.
21: Bases loaded and 2 outs. The next, swing and a fly ball. Deep right field. Back, back, back. Gone! Grand slam for Beatty. A pinch hit bomb out to right. And the Mets have opened it up. Wow, wow, wow.
9: Texas and Houston still with the same record. Astros took a lead in the 10th inning in Seattle, but the Mariners wind up rallying for the win. Josh Naylor walking it off with a single in the bottom of the 10th. Houston and Texas once again with the same record, although Houston holds the tiebreaker. We had three teams tied to start the day atop the wild card in the National League. That's next. 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
0: Callers, you guys can hit us up on the ESPN hotline. 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
25: 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The Astros and Rangers look to separate themselves in the AL West race.
21: Here's the 1-0. Swinging a ground ball, base hit in the left field. Rounding third is Nimmo. Here comes the throw from left. It is too late.
25: Can a red-hot Guardians extend their winning streak to 7?
33: The pitch. Swing and a miss. Boy, he was late. And Griffin with a strikeout and a big one.
25: It's a next-man-up mentality on the gridiron in New York.
34: I prepare for many football games. I've dealt with injury before. Balancing the two, but keeping a perspective of do what you can with what you have right now and where you're at.
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9: 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Final week of baseball's regular season. We've got some intriguing scenarios. Two divisions to be decided in the American League, including the West, where the Astros and Rangers began Wednesday with identical records. Then in the National League, three teams tied atop the wild card standings. Phillies, Cubs, Padres. Padres in L.A. facing the Dodgers Wednesday. Shohei Ohtani making his return to the lineup for L.A., batting second as the DH. But it would be the three-hitter for the Padres who would make some early noise.
3: First pitch. And Machado swings, sends it in the air, deep to center field. Paez is back at the wall. He leaps. It's going to go. Dead center for Manny Machado. A two-run homer. And he pounds his chest towards his dugout as he heads to first base. And the Padres lead it 2-0.
4: Been waiting for that moment. Manny Machado may have just provided it.
9: 97-3, the fan. Manny Machado driving in three, had the two-run homer, 29th homer this season, and his 29th in his career against the Dodgers, most against any team in his career. Padres go out to a 5-1 win over L.A. Shohei Ohtani, 1-for-3 with a walk and a strikeout, his first game since September 7th. His right biceps and left knee continuing to act up, but back in the lineup on Wednesday. Padres get the win. They are 15-5 in September, best record in baseball this month. They can clinch a postseason berth with one more win. As for the other two teams, beginning the day tied atop the NL wild card, Cubs at home hosting the Marlins.
3: Lopez in scoring position. Advantage count for Kyle, 2-0. Pitch from Gausman. Stowers lifts one high in the air, left center field. Crow Armstrong puts his head down. He runs back and looks up, and it's gone. Scoreless no more, baby. Second night in a row. Kyle Stowers in opposite field shot.
9: Homering for the second straight game. He's homered in three of the four games he's played against the Cubs this season. 21 homers overall this year. 104.3 WQAM. Marlins a 3-2 win over the Cubs. Pete Crow Armstrong 0-for-3 with a walk. He's still one stolen base shy of becoming the third player in baseball history with 45 homers and 40 stolen bases in a season. Still has 39 stolen bases. Cubs with the loss to the Marlins. Phillies hosting the team with baseball's best record in Milwaukee.
4: A one and a high fly ball to right field. Harper is back at the track. Bye-bye, baseball. Christian Yelich goes big fly to right here in Philly, and the Brewers lead it 2-0.
9: 620 WTMJ. Brewers get their 99th win of the season, extending their franchise record. It's a 4-1 win over the Phillies. Milwaukee one win shy of their first 100-win season in franchise history. Phillies 8-11 in their last 19 games. They and the Cubs tied for the second wild card spot in the National League, a game behind the Padres after San Diego's win on Wednesday. SportsCenter All Night, ESPN Radio. To the American League, Houston and Texas, both 78-79 to start the day Wednesday. A game under 500, good enough to put you at the top of the AL Central. Rangers playing at home against the Mets, yet despite being at home, still found themselves two games under 500 for the Rangers.
5: Swinging a well-hit fly ball out to left. Langford to the track, to the wall. He leaps, and it's just over. Home run for Marcus Semien. Against his old team, Semien hits his 15th home run, and the lead belongs to the Mets, 3-2. Bases loaded and two outs. The next, swing and a fly ball. Deep right field. Back, back, back. For Beatty, a pinch hit bomb out to right, and the Mets have opened it up. Wow, wow, wow.
9: Sean Kelly had the call for us right here on ESPN Radio. Mets go on to a 7-2 win. third straight loss for the Rangers. They had won six of their previous seven, but now three straight losses. Rangers falling to the Mets. As for the Astros playing the Mariners in Seattle, Houston had a four-run lead. Mariners come back, tie it. We went to the 10th.
6: 2-1. And that's whacked toward right field, racing over Ward. Diving, can't get it, gets past him, and goes all the way to the wall. Around third, Alvarez, he will score. Yiner on his way to third base, and the relay to third, not nearly in time, offline. It's an RBI triple for Yiner Diaz, and the Astros lead 5-4.
9: Houston taking the lead in the top of the 10th, KBME 790 AM. Astros retaking the lead, but in the bottom of the 10th, a bases loaded walk ties the game, and then
33: only one out in the inning, and here's Josh Naylor. Pitch on the way to Josh. Swing and a line drive into center field. Base hit. The Mariners walk it off. Josh Naylor with an RBI single, and the Mariners come from behind. Walk it off, and they beat the Astros 6-5, and the Mariners will live for another day. Holy smokes, what a finish.
9: Their 12th walk-off win of the season, second most in baseball behind the Cubs. Seattle Sports 710 AM, 6-5 the final. Mariners still mathematically alive. Astros remain tied with the Rangers atop the AL West. Astros do hold the tiebreaker for head-to-head. AL Central, Cleveland starting the night with a one-game lead on Chicago. White Sox able to clinch at least a playoff spot with a win on Wednesday, but starter Brian Hudson runs into trouble right out of the gate in the first.
7: You know, Denny, the White Sox already have Eric Fetty warming up in the bullpen, which kind of begs the question, why didn't he just start the game?
8: I don't get it. Nobody asked me. The 1-1 pitch is whacked and just fair up the left field line, an inside-out swing. Here comes Garcia to third, around third, and he comes home, and the relay throw home is not in time. And the Royals have three. Vinny Pasquantino's double to left. The Royals have four hits, and that's going to do it for Brian Hudson.
9: 96-5, the fan. Hudson charged with four runs on four hits in a third of an inning. Tied for the shortest outing by a White Sox starting pitcher this season. Royals go on to a 5-4 win over the White Sox to snap a five-game losing streak. White Sox losing. Guardians unable to take advantage, playing at Fenway.
33: Cleveland's down to its last strike. Here it comes. Got him swinging. That's your ball game. Boston wins it 1-0.
9: Tom Hamilton, WTAM. Red Sox with their 17th shutout win of the season. Guardians loss snaps a six-game win streak. They stay a game ahead of the White Sox in the AL Central. SportsCenter all night, ESPN Radio. The number two featured prominently in the football season thus far. There are eight teams that are 2-0. 0-2 also has eight teams. There are a handful of teams who are already turning to QB2. Among those teams, the New York Giants.
10: Dart is hurt and grabbing his leg.
11: And there is a strong possibility that Jackson Dart is now out for the season. Really just terrible news for Dart and New York.
9: That strong possibility becoming a reality on Wednesday. The team says he will have surgery on his knee. Although for Coach John Harbaugh, out for the season apparently means through week 18.
12: What's the timeline?
13: Regular season, basically.
12: See, he's out the regular season. Mm-hmm. When you say regular season, are you like hopeful that maybe he can come back for the postseason? Is that what you're saying here?
13: I think I said it. Yeah. Regular season. Other than that, how do you know? There's no way to know. It just depends on the recovery. You know, you can't pinpoint it.
12: So you have designated for return?
13: Probably, yeah. I guess. I haven't thought about it.
9: Dart was at the Giants facility on Wednesday, attended meetings, was hanging around the locker room, but he will have surgery. NFL Network insider Ian Rappaport.
11: It is a torn meniscus and a torn MCL. Both of those will be addressed surgically. Colleague Adam Schefter also adds that it has damage to his PCL. That, from my understanding, is not something that will be addressed surgically. Essentially, what this does is give Jackson Dart about a six-month recovery. If it was a torn ACL, which it is not, this would be about a 9 to 11 or 12 month recovery. This news would be much better. This news is recovery, gives him a recovery that's a little bit shorter.
9: Giants without their starting quarterback for the season. Now the expectation is they'll have to make a roster move.
11: I wouldn't be surprised if they added another quarterback. I just don't know that it's going to be a splashy or exciting name. I assume what the Giants are doing right now, I know what the Giants are doing right now, is looking at all options. But the problem with the quarterback world is understanding the plays and the system is as important as basically anything else. In other words, you can have a really talented quarterback like, oh, I don't know, let's just say J.J. McCarthy. And if you drop him into a system he's unfamiliar with, it's going to be a struggle almost no matter what. I mean, we've seen quarterbacks who don't play a lot in the preseason who come out and aren't themselves till about a month into the season. Imagine having just no preseason or offseason at all. It is incredibly challenging. So whoever they bring in, I would not expect it to be someone to contribute right away. I would expect more of a depth signing.
9: No splashy move expected, meaning the Giants are riding with their QB2, Jameis Winston, earlier on ESPN Radio. Our Freddie Coleman. The Giants are stuck. Even if you bring in somebody familiar with the terminology, that may be another 2-3 weeks down the road. That person's going to take about 4 to 5 weeks to get acclimated, if he can beat out Jameis Winston, to be in the lineup. Jameis Winston is spitting the bit as Giants quarterback. So we're literally talking 2 months, 7 to 8 weeks, 2 months. By that time, the season's going, season's gone. If you're the New York Giants, if Jameis Winston is not playing well. Freddie Coleman. Half of Freddie and Harry, weekday afternoons here on ESPN Radio. The air certainly taken out of that bubble of hope that Giants fans had going into the season. And especially after week one and their win over Dallas, things certainly different now. As for Winston's message to fans.
34: The fans want to see wins. You know, it's not about what I'm showing them. It's about us going out there and winning football games together, giving them something to cheer for, giving them something to stand behind. But right now, like my heart, like that is, this is fresh. You know? The opportunity is beautiful. It's amazing. I'm grateful for it. But at the same time, I got a brother that's, you know, I got to keep lifted up, and I have to prepare for a football game, you know. But I prepare for many football games, you know, and I've dealt with injury before. I've had an injury that was really bad. So balancing the two, but keeping the perspective of do what you can with what you have right now with where you're at.
9: Jameis Winston getting the keys to the offense for the Giants. Bears also seeing their starter go down to week two. Caleb Williams going down with a strained hamstring. Backup Tyson Bagent is in concussion protocol. Bears coach Ben Johnson.
0: It's opportunity is the way I see it. I think our guys see it as that as well. One of those things that everyone outside of the building, I'm sure, is writing us off and telling us it can't be done. And we really relish that. And so guys will step up to the plate, guys that maybe we don't anticipate or expect. We have a really talented team, and it's been that way. I've been saying that in the spring. I've been saying that throughout camp. High expectations for where this year can go for us. And so we're going to continue to get better. We're in a race to improve. Nothing's changed. It's still the month of September in that regard. There's plenty of things we need to clean up from last week that, and we need a great week of preparation here this week. So that's really all we're concerned about right now.
9: Bears hosting the Eagles to wrap up week three. That's the Monday night game on ABC and ESPN, Monday Night Football. But week three kicks off on Thursday.
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15: Michael Penix Jr. is going to start Thursday night on the road when they take on the Green Bay Packers. First time he's been playing as a starting quarterback on an NFL field since week 11 last November when he tore his ACL.
16: Michael Penix offers hope and promise. I'm not saying he's going to go out there and beat Josh Allen. Nobody thinks that, but he's going to be an upgrade, and now we see whether or not he can play. Look, they've got to get that answer.
17: I would say since probably like Thursday, Friday, I've been feeling good consistently for these last couple days. I actually worked out on Saturday, day before the game last week, a big workout just to see how my knee react from a big workout. And, you know, it was good. Once I get out there on that field, it's like, okay, I'm glad I took those mental reps because now I got it, you know, engraved into my brain and I can just go out there and have fun and play free.
18: The Green Bay Packers should win this game, especially because it's at home and especially because they, I believe, are the better team. game. If they lose to the Atlanta Falcons on Thursday night, that will be an embarrassment.
1: Atlanta's offense has really struggled thus far. What kind of difference can Penix make to that offense coming in now?
2: Yeah, I mean, I think he's a quarterback that's gone in there and played really solid football. So I would bet that their offense is going to look a little bit different Thursday night. So it's going to be a great challenge for our defense.
19: Everybody is under a lot of pressure every week, and that's just what it is. That's what the job is. So, you know, I think I'll try and go out there and just handle business. Play my job to the best of my ability.
2: Certainly, we're getting everything corrected, and there's some things that we have to do schematically as well. But I'm not going to overreact to it either. So, bottom line is, you got to find ways to win football games in this league, and we're fortunate to be able to do that on Sunday, and we're looking to go do it again.
9: Packers, Falcons, the week 3 kickoff at Lambeau. Falcons in the spotlight Thursday night. Wednesday night, Atlanta did pretty well. That's next. 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
3: There's the snap. Levitt wants to throw, fires, it's batted up in the air, and intercepted! It's picked off!
4: Really proud of our guys and our coaches. Really happy for our fans that no player, no person is bigger than anybody else. And the trajectory is up, and that's where it's going to continue to go.
9: Ole Miss with that marquee win last weekend at home over Lane Kiffin and LSU. Ole Miss in the spotlight. They're in the spotlight again this week with Ole Miss, number 4 in the country, going to number 21, Florida, playing Saturday in Gainesville. ESPN analyst Cole Kublik.
5: This is a terrible spot for Pete Golding. And I love Pete Golding. I thought he handled himself immensely last week. He handled all of it. He just personified how you should handle that situation that was that game. But also keep in mind, that was an entire offseason that we hyped up, looked forward to, talked about, and set up that game last week. And that's over. And you got to go to the swamp to play a team that is going to welcome a fist fight. And oh, by the way, can completely contrast your style and slow the game down and hand the ball off and maybe frustrate you that way. It's still betting against Trinidad Shambles, which I would not recommend doing, but I absolutely see where Vegas is on this game. Amber, I said before the season, Ole Miss is going to lose at Florida, and LSU better be careful with A&M the next week. Now, this obviously looks a little bit more dangerous than what LSU has. This right here, this week, is by far, in my opinion, the most difficult head coaching task that he has had.
9: Ole Miss, Florida, Saturday, 3:30 Eastern on ABC. That follows the matchup between Texas and Tennessee, noon Eastern on ABC. Cole Kublik mentioning LSU. They're facing Texas A&M, 7:30 Eastern time on Saturday. We'll see that one on ABC. Final weekend of baseball's regular season. Ditto for the WNBA.
6: Here's James going baseline to Sheppard. Count the bucket. And Jessica Sheppard to the free throw line.
9: USA Network as the Wings beat the Storm 103-91. Dallas clinching the 7th seed. They get either the Valkyries or the Aces in the first round. Meanwhile, Atlanta grabbing home court.
6: Atlanta trying to put this one to bed. Dewanna Bonner from Park Slope. Big shot. Bonner does it again. And her teammates are loving it. So 2 in a row. For Carl Semesco's Atlanta Dream, and they lock up home court advantage in the first round here in 2026. The 4 seed belongs to Angel Reese and Atlanta, and the Liberty clinching the 8 seed. They are headed to Minnesota.
9: Liberty gets that 8 seed. They get the Lynx in the first round. Dream, the 4 seed and home court advantage. As you heard, Dream an 83-65 win over the Liberty. Dream with their 5th consecutive win, matching their longest win streak this season. SportsCenter All Night, ESPN Radio. Decent night for Atlanta overall. Dream getting the win over the Liberty. And back on the diamond, Chris Sale on the mound for the Braves.
7: Hands above his ball cap, now down at his waist, steps and fires. And he rang him up. Got him. There's number 200. Chris Sale with 200 strikeouts on the year in his 10th of the night. And everybody in the bullpen applauding. And the fans honoring and seeing the number up on the big screen. 9th 200 season of 200 strikeouts.
9: Chris Sale, double-digit strikeouts in the game. 10 over his 5 2/3. As you heard, 200 for the season. His 9th season with at least 200, breaking a tie with Steve Carlton for the 2nd most by a lefty in baseball history. As for the game, Braves and Reds would go 10.
7: Comes set. And the payoff. Bounced off the plate. Tough play. Pitcher's got it. Tosses to the plate. Not in time. Kiersey scores. Braves win. You called it, Ben. It was a tough pitch, and Mauricio just fought it off right off the plate, high in the air. No chance at all to get an out for the Reds.
9: 680 the fan, Braves with the 3-2 win in 10 innings. Yankees and Rays.
8: High drive, right field. Flight 40 coming in for a landing. See ya. His 40th home run of the year. 1-0 Yanks.
9: Whoa.
8: Drive, right field, DeLuca back on the track at the wall. See ya.
9: Price went into the game with 39 homers. He comes out with 41. Yankees a 9-2 win over the Rays. Michael Kay on Amazon Prime. Speaking of the Yankees, it was Tuesday. Manager Aaron Boone said that Aaron Judge would be out for the wild card round next week. Wednesday, Aaron Judge said, wait, what?
0: Boone's my guy, you know, so I always got his back. I know he makes the right decision. So, you know, obviously as a player, you don't want to hear that, but that's out of my control. I got a job to do. I got to come back and be ready to go, and that's what I'm focused on right now. My goal is to come back as soon as I can. That's what we're doing right now. So if he says I'm not going to be ready, I got no control over that. I got control over what I can do to try to get back as soon as I can. So, yeah, if you ask me if I'm going to be back, I'm going to tell you, yeah, I'm doing everything I can every single day I show up here to get back and be ready to go.
9: Aaron Judge trying to get back for that wild card round, perhaps. Orioles and Blue Jays wind up splitting their doubleheader on Wednesday. Blue Jays officially eliminated from the postseason. Orioles still mathematically alive, 3.5 games behind the White Sox for the final American League wild card spot. What to do at QB1 in New York? That's next. Sports Center all night. It's ESPN Radio.
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1: Padres are atop the NL wild card with their win in L.A., while the Cubs and Phillies lose. Astros and Rangers still tied atop the West. Cleveland holds a one-game lead in the Central. One game is what the Giants got out of their starting quarterback this season.
2: And there is a strong possibility that Jackson Dart is now out for the season. They took Jackson Dart for x-rays last night. They came back negative, and they do more testing, including the

0: all kinds of excitement among Giants fans going into the season, bolstered, of course, by the week one win over the Cowboys. Then the Giants lose their starting quarterback in week two, leaving a myriad of questions. Jackson Dart will have surgery. Team says he's out for at least the regular season. ESPN analyst Andrew Hawkins, Adam Thielen, Dan Orlovsky.
1: I really didn't believe that this was a playoff team with Jackson Dart. I thought they were going to be a good team. I thought they were going to be a competitive team. Mm-hmm. Jameis Winston will be fine. He's been a very successful quarterback in the NFL. He'll step in. He'll know he's the guy moving forward. They're going to need to get a backup quarterback. I think the worst thing you could do right now if you're the Giants is overreact to the situation. You're just building for the future right now. Mm-hmm. Hopefully Jackson gets healthy. And you want to develop Malik Nabers, Malachi Fields, Scadaboo, Theo Johnson, Arvell Reese. I don't think it's let's overreact, take something of value of the future, player or pick, and go get some quarterback that you think is going to save the day. That's not the reality of you as a football team.
2: Yeah.
1: Easy to say, hard to do. I just don't think it's overreact time. It stinks for your organization, but it's still about 2027 and beyond.
3: Adam, what do you think they should do?
4: First of all, I disagree with the playoff. With Jackson, I think they seriously were a playoff caliber team. The way they played week one, the kind of the excitement around it, like I think it was real. And just his progression from last year and all the excitement and then this year progressing, sure. I think they were a playoff team. And I think in this league, you have to do whatever it takes to win now. There's no time. There's no time to wait as a head coach, as a GM. You're going to be fired if you don't win games. And if you ride behind someone and you lose games, I just don't think there's time for you to waste. Go find someone. Go get someone to win games now.
3: Who's the guy? Like, who should they go get? Who makes sense?
4: I like Jimmy Garoppolo.
3: Yeah.
4: I mean, he's proven to win games, and he can run a system. He's very familiar with a coaching staff that likes to run in a certain way, run the ball, play action, keepers. He's not going to go out there and drop back 40 times a game.
1: Sure.
4: And we don't need that in this in this system.
5: I'm somewhere in between the both of you. You know, I think when you watch the Giants week one, they looked incredible, right?
1: Yeah.
5: And they're going against the Dallas Cowboys, which I'm not sure if this is a good football team or not. That's just
1: right.
5: The honesty in the first 2 weeks. But I think for Harbaugh, who's trying to implement a new culture in a new franchise, this is an important learning moment. Yes, you have to win now. This is the NFL. And if you're going to be a successful franchise going forward in 2027 and beyond, this team, the whole depth chart needs to understand, okay, we don't have a quarterback. We don't get to feed into what's happening in the media or sulk and say, oh, our year is done. That takes time to implement. That takes going through these really adverse situations to build that kind of resiliency. And so it's an opportunity for the Giants. I don't know what it turns into this season, but this team is 0-5 in the last 2 years without Jackson Dart.
1: I'm okay with the Garoppolo addition. I am. They need to add another quarterback anyway. Braxton Berrios should be in the third.
3: Yeah, they've got to get somebody in here.
1: And to Adam's point, obviously highly, you know, successful. My thing is, I've heard we'll go get J.J. McCarthy. Then you're taking a draft pick of the future, whatever that draft pick is going to be, or a Joe Mixon you're taking a draft pick of the future. Mm-hmm. And that's my point is, the news is obviously disheartening. But to sit here and think, okay, we'll sacrifice something of the future. I don't care if it's a sixth round pick for something now that's a giant question mark with the team that, in my opinion, fringe maybe.
5: Yeah.
1: I just don't think that's smart.
0: And to bring in another quarterback, it means adjusting midstream, especially with the game plan. Can the Giants pivot the offense for another quarterback? Hall of Famer Steve Young.
6: Look, in the end, it's a referendum on the team. It's a referendum on the organization, the innovative offense. You look at Drew Lock this year. You look at Mac Jones last year. Brock Purdy a couple of 3 years ago. People get hurt. They're out for the season. What does that offense do? They thrive. Why? Because they are leaders in the league. They're the ones that are the best in the league, and they can survive these kinds of things. Where now, that's the referendum on the Giants. Are you that good? As an offense, an offensive coordinator, as a play caller, as of innovation, as an organization, you know, are you that good? And that'll be the key because Jameis has played a lot of football. He's a competent backup quarterback. So within that structure, they should be able to at least survive. I mean, it's hard to thrive with a backup quarterback, but to at least survive if they're that good of an organization. We'll see.
5: Man,
0: bringing in another quarterback means working on the assumption that you can find another quarterback, ESPN insider Adam Schefter.
7: You have to keep in mind, why are teams suddenly going to give away
1: Correct.
7: Their backup quarterback that they worked hard to get? Haven't we already seen the value of backup quarterbacks in the league this season? Drew Lock has led the Seahawks to two wins. Carson Wentz has led the Vikings to two wins. Teams are not in the business of doing favors for the New York Giants because they lost their quarterback. If the Giants are going to go trade for a quarterback, they're going to have to be aggressive and overpay to get a quarterback in. Mid-season quarterback trades never are ideal. This is not a good spot for the Giants to be in. And there aren't a lot of teams that have excess quarterbacks out there that are just waiting. If you want to look, you say a team like, well, Arizona. Well, that's interesting. They have Jacoby Brissett. They have Carson Beck. Gardner Minshew played for Matt Nagy, the Giants' offensive coordinator in Kansas City. Gardner Minshew will be somebody that maybe they could call on. But there are not a surplus of options. There are not a lot of realistic quarterback possibilities. And nobody's looking to move a backup quarterback for a late-round draft pick just for the fun of it.
0: There's a handful of teams that have already had to turn to QB2, and teams will be reluctant to part with a solid backup. Thus, roster building in the offseason certainly proves to be important in this situation. Earlier on ESPN Radio, our Harry Douglas.
2: Yes, that quarterback, the starting one, is a pivotal player. That wide receiver, that offensive tackle, that pass rusher. But one of the most unique positions and one of the most important positions on every single NFL team has now become the backup quarterback. And I am a huge fan of your backup quarterback being similar to your starting quarterback. Here's why I don't mind what the Commanders have as a backup quarterback. Marcus Mariota and his skill set is similar to Jaden Daniels. So now I don't have to switch my offensive system because the backup quarterback is similar to the starting quarterback.
0: A handful of teams with their backups in the games lately. Tyson Bagent in Chicago is in concussion protocol, so things certainly up in the air for Coach Ben Johnson there.
8: We're fortunate here. We got three guys that can play ball in this league, that have won games in this league. Ryan's constructed the room in a way that we feel really good about whoever ends up playing for us. And that showed in the preseason. It shows up in practice every single day. And so we're at a point right now, not sure who the starter is going to be on Sunday. Monday night, we'll let this thing play out and we'll go from there. But here's what we know. We know Case is the one that's practicing today. So we'll figure it out as we go. Our guys will rally around. These guys are all capable, and they know that. They've seen them in action here over the last year and a half, and so we feel really good about that situation.
0: Case Keenum perhaps getting the start for the Bears in the Monday night matchup with the 2-0 Eagles to wrap up Week 3. SportsCenter All Night, ESPN Radio.
9: Trey Smack from 26 yards away to try to win in overtime. Kick on the way. It is perfect, and the Green Bay Packers six-game losing streak. They defeat the Jets 20-17 in overtime here in the New York home opener.
0: That's how it sounded in Week 2. Steve Levy had the call for us here on ESPN Radio. Packers pulling out the overtime win after allowing 29 unanswered points in their Week 1 loss to the Vikings. Packers hosting the Falcons, the Thursday night matchup that kicks off Week 3. Stacey Dales from the NFL Network.
10: These 1-1 Packers make their home debut here at Lambeau on Thursday night, coming off the field goal winning overtime victory over the Jets. Jordan Love, through two games, has thrown for over 500 passing yards, four passing touchdowns, but he has done so under duress, absorbing seven sacks with this banged up offensive line and a rushing attack that's averaged just about 64.5 on the ground, currently last in the NFL. Love was asked today just his overall impressions on the run game, but first, if he feels pressure to add more to his plate.
11: I'm always good with that. I'm always good putting more on my plate. But in terms of making plays and trying to go above, beyond, and do too much, stick to my rules, stick to my fundamentals, and try and go out there and be the best player I can be. There's too many times, I think, in the game where, we got some unblocked guys, or, we're just not taking the right, reads. So I think there's stuff that it's all fixable. It's all stuff we can clean up and get better at. So I think that's the mindset. It's not like we have this terrible run game. I think it's just us going out there and executing and doing our job. And I think we'll be better.
10: Speaking of a lot on Jordan Love's plate, how about the fact against the Jets that the Packers virtually ran out of offensive linemen because of injury? Tight end Tucker Kraft would have been their emergency lineman. Fortunately, it didn't get that far. The notables up front, starting right tackle Zach Bacco-Biwelli dealing with a

0: And Reed, one of their top receivers, having to stay overnight in New York because of that neck injury. We will see how things shake out here at Lambeau on Thursday night.
1: Week three kicking off at Lambeau. Shaky first couple of weeks for Green Bay, but the Packers are 1-1. Falcons 0-2, but Michael Penix is back.
2: Monday morning, I talked to Coach Sunday after the game, you know, just let him know how the back end of the last week went, and, you know, that I was feeling pretty good, and, you know, Monday morning came around, and, you know, I felt very confident with this week. I felt very confident in my knee, and, you know, how it's been feeling, like I said, towards the back end of the week last week, so that's how it happened.
1: Penix stepping into an offense for a team that's now 0-2, and kicking off week three, there are 8-0-2 teams. 8-2-0 teams as well. We've got one of each meeting in Buffalo Sunday. Chargers still looking for their first win. Their coach, Jim Harbaugh.
3: We correct and look for anything and everything we can to improve. That's working. That's working harder. That's working smarter. That's been done, being done, and will continue. You know, this the phrase business as usual. If you're saying attacking each day with an enthusiasm unknown to mankind, better today than yesterday, better tomorrow than today, that's what we're doing.
1: Now the Chargers heading into Buffalo looking for a victory, one of the intriguing matchups in week three. As for that slate, to the guys at PTI.
4: All right, Wilbon, what is the most intriguing week three NFL game?
5: All right, Tony, I'll start with some nominees. Rams Broncos will be the last game of the week, and Ravens Cowboys is coming from parts unknown like Rio. Bengals Steelers division matchup with, you know, the Bengals getting after it finally, and maybe they'll just put Adam Rodgers out of his misery. Pats Jaguars. We weren't thinking that, but that suddenly has some appeal to it. Chargers, Bills, and I don't know who the Bears quarterback is going to be, but Bears, Eagles last year, that was on Black Friday. Now it's simply on a Monday night at Soldier Field. So of all of those, if I take Bears, Eagles out of it because of my own personal bias, and that's the winner for me. Tony, you know what I'm going to say? And this is heavy on AFC stuff. I'm going to go Pats, Jaguars. I actually think the Jaguars could be on to something, and the Patriots are still trying to figure out their way back to the point they got last season, which would be the Super Bowl.
4: What makes this so intriguing is that we are now going into week three. So we are looking at a very small sample size, probably overrating that small sample size. Like if a team is 2-0, you say, wow, they can win the whole thing. If they're 0-2, where they're dead right now. If these games happened in week 7 or 8, they wouldn't be as intriguing as they are early in the season. I agree with all of the ones you had. I would lean on the Rams at Denver. I mean, these are 2-1-1 teams at the moment, I believe. And, you know, they're good teams. If you lose to a good team to go 1-2, maybe it's deflating. I'm not sure. There's one you left out.
5: What?
4: That I would also put in. Houston at Indianapolis. Houston has started out 0-2. Yes, Houston is Houston and the Chargers, it seems to me, are in a lot of trouble. A world of hurt, as people like to say. And the Chargers at the Bills, it would be a great win, but to go 0-3, that's so deflating early in the season. Yeah. And that's what I worry about. I worry about with Houston as well in that. The other one that's intriguing to me, and you mentioned it, but you didn't go heavy on it, Baltimore at Dallas. I did not expect Baltimore to lose last weekend.
5: Nobody did.
4: At all.
5: Not in that situation.
4: And they walk into Dallas now. Both of these teams, well, certainly Baltimore is assumed to be a playoff team, even though Cincinnati may go by them in that division. Dallas, people said, honestly, they actually look pretty good this year. So this, to me, is a game that I would sit down and watch. Baltimore at Dallas, I would.
5: You mentioned the Colts. The Colts were on probation. The Colts were so stupid the other night. They're on probation. They're not allowed to be in any discussion.
4: Wait, hold on.
5: What?
4: If they were to beat Houston and send Houston to 0-3.
5: Maybe.
4: That, it seems to me, has a certain reverberation this early in the season.
5: And then Houston would be on probation, although they were 0-3 last year and wandered into the playoffs. That's it. Back to you.
1: Packers, Falcons tonight. Bears, Eagles wrapping up week 3. Monday Night Football There's another

0: 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That's next. 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
3: 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Padres atop the wild card standings in the National League. Cubs, Phillies, a game back after their losses on Wednesday. Diamondbacks stay mathematically alive, a 5-3 win over the Rockies. Padres at the top. They beat the Dodgers 5-1. 15-5 now in the month of September. Best record this month. Shohei Ohtani in the loss, 1-for-4 with a couple of strikeouts in his first game back. As for the level of optimism with the postseason coming next week, ESPN's Aldin Gonzalez.
4: About as optimistic as you might expect, given the circumstances. Dodgers manager Dave Roberts said Ohtani is, quote, considerably healthier now than he was a couple of weeks ago, adding that he's probably an 8 or 9 on the 1 to 10 scale as opposed to maybe a 5. And that seems to jibe with sort of what the thought from the Dodgers front office has been in the last week or so, that Ohtani would be okay. Ohtani has been on a hitting progression for about a week, but he's going to have just these 5 games to get reacclimated to Major League pitching before the start of the playoffs. And given just how prolonged his slump was before going on the IL, how compromised he seems in the days leading up to it, there's no telling what it's going to look like. And interestingly enough, bigger picture for the Dodgers, this is a team that has had a lot of its concerns dissipate over the last week. Edwin Diaz has looked really sharp coming out of the bullpen 3 times since coming back. Cal Tucker, Mookie Betts, Teoscar Hernandez, they've all gotten back on track offensively. Blake Snell seems like he's going to be okay from the groin injury that caused him to exit a start early recently. But still, nothing is more important to the Dodgers' October chances than Shohei Ohtani getting right.
3: Dodgers losing Wednesday to the Padres. They are 2 games behind the Brewers for the best record in baseball. Spotlight on the NFL tonight. Week 3 getting underway at Lambeau. This weekend, some key college action, including Texas and Tennessee in a ranked matchup. Noon Eastern on ABC. Longhorns coach Steve Sarkisian going on the road to Knoxville.
5: In this conference, I've said it time and time again, from top to bottom, anybody can beat anybody. 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And for us this week, it's no different. We're going into what I would probably consider is the loudest stadium in the country, Neyland Stadium.
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6: How good is that? Are you ready to
2: take? Number 5.
3: WNBA, Atlanta with a 5th straight win, clinching the 4 seed in the process. And maybe the team's thinking of celebrating at McDonald's? USA Network.
7: Atlanta trying to put this one to bed. Dewana Bonner from Park Slope. Big shot, Bonner does it again. And her teammates are loving it.
2: Number 4.
3: Final week of baseball's regular season. Blue Jays are officially eliminated, although the Orioles are still mathematically alive. WBAL.
8: Runner for first is going. 3-2 pitch to Pete. Driven high and deep out to left field. Going back near the bullpen. There she goes. Number 41 on the season for Alonso. A no-doubter to the bullpen.
2: Number 3.
3: Yankees beating the Rays. Ben Rice started the night with 39 homers. He did not end the night with 39. Amazon Prime.
9: High drive, right field. Flight 40 coming in for a landing. See ya. His 40th home run of the year. 1-0 Yanks.
3: Whoa.
9: High drive, right field. DeLuca back on the track at the wall. 41.
2: Number 2.
3: Braves already have the division locked up, but why not win number 93? 680 The Fan.
10: Comes set. And the payoff. Bounced off the plate. Tough play. Pitcher's got it. Tosses to the plate. Not in time. Kiersey scores. Braves win. You was a tough pitch, and Mauricio just fought it off right off the plate, high in the air. No chance at all to get an out for the Reds.
2: Number one.
3: Rangers still battling atop their division, hitting a bit of a hurdle late in their game with the Mets. Sean Kelly had the call for us here on ESPN Radio.
11: Bases loaded and two outs. The next, swing and a fly ball. Deep right field. Back, back, back. Gone! Grand slam for Beatty. A pinch hit bomb out to right. And the Mets have opened it up. Wow, wow, wow.
3: Texas and Houston still with the same record. Astros took a lead in the 10th inning in Seattle last night, but the Mariners rally for the win. Josh Naylor walking it off in the bottom of the 10th. Houston, Texas remain tied, although the Astros hold the tiebreaker. That's going to do it for SportsCenter All Night. I'm Jay Reynolds. It's Thursday, September 24th. Mean Joe Green with a birthday today. The Hall of Famer is 80. Steelers, Bengals, Sunday in the Berg. Falcons, Packers tonight at Lambeau. Evan, Canty, and Michelle getting us set for all things Week 3. 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
21: You can't tell how the quarterback you pay $180 million to. 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
23: And then when you go get checked out and they start flipping the things and you got your face against the machine and he goes, one better, two better. Two's better. 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Three better. It's like, holy cow. I can see clearly now.
20: And John Michaels.
24: Nothing against Malachi Starks. And I don't want Georgia fans to say, you don't know football. Malachi Starks, great. I know he's a great player.
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25: 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The Falcons begin their prime time run. Are they ready for prime time football? Can Congress fix college football by putting a cap on college coaching salaries? We'll get to that. 4, big ranked on ranked TV shows and TV programs for college football this weekend. The Braves win in style, and boy, was it fun to watch that come around. And we'll begin our Braves wild card watch. Gentlemen, we reconvene, a lot going on. A fun way for the Braves to get close to the end, and today will be the end, the final regular season home game inside of Truist Park. But last night it goes to extra innings and the Braves win 3-2 in 10. Mauricio Dubon with the game winning hit. And it was too bad that the runs came late. You had to go to extra innings when Chris Sale was out on the mound trying to pick up his 15th win of the season. But he does take a little bit of solace as he picks up strikeout number 200 early in the game. Walt Weiss goes out there to go get him. He gets a chance to tip his hat to the crowd. He goes into the dugout, and the Braves end up getting the win.
21: So, crazy, isn't it?
24: Yeah.
21: I mean, he does all that work on the mound. He can't get one run across the plate. It's just got to be super frustrating, and he never shows it. And then to have a guy that's hit 3 home runs all year long, get a 2-1 count, and I was listening to the broadcast tapping that app.
24: All brought to you by Beaver Toyota of Cumming. 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They'll show you what wow really means.
21: And Joe and Ben were on the call, and they talked about how that there was a borderline strike, and he doesn't challenge anything, Chris Sale. So it could have been 2-2, and the whole at-bat changes. Well, now it's 3-1, and he throws a high fastball, cheese over the middle, and the leadoff batter goes yard. So you're down 1-0 and just kind of claw back the rest of the way. So, but you did it. Again, you pulled it out, and guys showed up, and it was Olsen and Riley, and then this Deshaun Kersey kid. Mm-hmm. Who gets on third base. Bases were loaded at the time. Dubon is up, and all you want to do is just have some kind of contact because we are rolling. And when I tell you that dude slid through home plate all the way through into the grass outside the circle that was cut out behind home plate, it was awesome.
24: Well, a great finish, no matter how you look at it, as it goes to extras and you get a fantastic finish. And so we'll give updated wild card watch standings because it's still a jumbled mess for next week as the Braves still do not know who their opponent is going to be. They're not going to know who they play until Sunday. So last night, it looks like the Padres got a win.
21: Mm-hmm.
24: The Cubs lost. The Phillies lost. So right now the Padres have a lead to be the 4 seed. We would play the 6th seed. The Cubs, I guess, by virtue of tiebreaker, are in the 5th spot. And right now we would play the Philadelphia Phillies. Home team and I were talking about that walking in here. He said, if the Phillies are here, this place is going to be packed and crazy. If the Cubs are here, it's going to be packed.
21: Of course.
24: Baseball,
21: what are we doing?
24: It's going to be huge for the Padres. But when you think about the team.
22: Padre fans, you know, not going to be buying any tickets. Braves fans are going to buy up all of our tickets.
21: All right. Okay.
22: You would see more Cubs and Phillies fans.
24: Oh, God.
21: No question. It's across the country.
24: Meathead Rob Lowe will show up in his Phillies jersey.
0: Yeah, it
21: should be fun.
0: We don't really get to pick our poison. Now, the Diamondbacks are not dead. They're still hanging on by a thread. They're three games back of the Phillies or the Cubs. So, I mean, if something goes terribly wrong for the Phillies and they lose out and the Diamondbacks win out, you could end up playing the Diamondbacks. But I got a feeling it's going to be Philadelphia. It's almost like the baseball gods want us to play them and get them out of here.
24: And get some, too.
0: Scared money don't make money, Finn.
24: Whoever it is, we'll be able to put a lineup together, and hopefully Ronald Acuña Jr. will be 100% healthy. Mm-hmm. Chris Sale will be ready to go, and everything that Walt Weiss and the organization has put together this year will be ready for a great postseason ride. The Falcons are hopefully on trajectory to have a great run. It could start tonight, will it, as we get into our starting five.
1: The stories you'll hear about all day. It's time for today's

0: As the Birds play the first of three primetime games, the first in Green Bay against the Green Bay Packers, a place that usually is difficult to win ball games. However, this is a banged up Green Bay team. They are missing major components from offensive line to wide receiver. Oh, by the way, offensively, they aren't doing a whole lot of damage before they got to this place on the injury report. So all of a sudden, where it looked like the Falcons on paper maybe a week ago could be looking at an 0-3 start just because you saw Green Bay on the schedule, this looks like a very winnable game, and clearly all eyes will be on the quarterbacking position for the Falcons as Michael Penix Jr. plays in his first game.
1: The entire offense has to look different. And hopefully Michael Penix can bring that spark and let it go. You've got nothing down the football field. You can't score points. You can't move the ball down the field and consistently make drives continue to go and get first downs and get into the red zone, which hasn't happened yet. So you just hope that with him back there and maybe a couple early shots, you know, even just go routes down the sideline, deep post, something to give the defense something to think about, because they haven't had to, you know, worry about a whole lot. They can jam receivers, get ready for slants and outs, blow the box with a run game. Hopefully this changes the whole look of what we got going on.
2: And look, it gives me reason to want to sit in and watch, because I can tell you, if the other two quarterbacks were playing tonight, that would have been a watch for a half, get a good night's sleep, and not really worry about it. Now I know I need a nap during the day because I plan on staying up to the end. I want to see if this Falcons team can look like a football team that, you know, can be something this year.
0: I don't know if this is the I told you so game either. If it doesn't go the way that the Falcons want, Michael Penix Jr. looks good, then that'd be fantastic. You have something to look forward to. If he doesn't look that good, if he doesn't look that sharp, the question will be, you know, how much rust does he get being out there for the first time on the road doing it?
1: Yeah, you can't. And it's going to be tough, but you cannot overreact one way or the other.
2: Are you talking to yourself?
1: Yes, I absolutely am. You cannot. You have to kind of, you have to take it, not with a grain of salt, but with like a salt shaker and just kind of
2: shake it like a salt shaker.
1: Hope it doesn't look, it just can't look anything like it's looked like.
2: Hey, here's the thing. If you want an example of a guy coming back, go watch game one of Patrick Mahomes this year, 2 weeks ago. It was the struggle bus for the first 14 throws of the game. I think he was 4 of 14. He may have started 2 of 12, if I remember correctly.
1: I think so.
2: And then as the game went along, he got more comfortable. So Michael Penix is not going to run out this week and just go, you know, 17 of 18 for 300 yards and big plays everywhere. They're going to have to ease him into the game a little bit.
0: His team is going to have him, help him. You have the number 7 rushing offense, despite, you know, having zero ability to get to the red zone and score. So you have been able to run the ball. That's all you could do. How much will you be focusing on that? And then to Finn's point, how many shots you got? You got to loosen up the defense and make them respect the fact that you have a quarterback that can make some throws down the field. So a lot of intrigue and a lot of questions going into stop one for the primetime run. Next stop for the Falcons, Monday Night Football in New Orleans. And then the week after that is Sunday Night Football in Mercedes-Benz Stadium against Lamar Jackson and the Baltimore Ravens.
3: And for tonight, we need to declare today, if we're going to pick the Falcons or win with the Packers.
2: Are you taking the Packers?
0: I think I know where you're going.
3: I'm 2-0 going against the Falcons so far. So why not be 3-0?
2: So Green Bay right now, a 4.5 point favorite. Are you jumping on that?
3: All day long.
1: Beards. All right. Some of the numbers.
3: I know. I have listened to some of the numbers, right, and the trends definitely tell you to go against the Falcons. I mean, against the Packers. But 4.5, did you need to win by a touchdown?
0: Wow. You're being selfish. Trying to get a personal game.
2: Or he's winning.
1: Was it as much as 5.5 at one point?
2: I think so. I thought it was
3: higher than that at the beginning of the week. And then when they announced Penix, it started to go down.
1: All right. So we'll see what happens, but the numbers we'll get to a little bit later in the show as far as the betting angles and what Stefanski's done in his Thursday night appearances have looked pretty darn good.
0: Okay, we'll see if he can make his Atlanta Thursday night debut a winner. This is a curveball. Congress and the Fix College Football Act, now they want to throw in a curveball. Is it all right to limit the salaries of coaches, which brings up a lot of conversations as a new rule could be implemented if this was passed, where you would tie a college football coach's salary to the school's tuition. That's to say, whatever it costs for a freshman to enroll, they have a non-arbitrary number affixed to a cap on a coach's salary. So if it costs 50 grand to go to a school for somebody to enroll, then the coach would be capped at 10 times that amount, $5 million. Now, there's also some other caveats, but it starts to ask a question if this one is legitimate, but two, does it make sense when everything is out of control in college football?
2: There is zero chance of this portion of this getting passed. You had 14 coaches last year who made $10 million or more. Kirby was second, I believe, at $13 million. Kurt Cignetti, $13.2 million. Lane Kiffin, $13 million. You think those guys are taking 60% pay cuts?
1: It's capitalism at its best. You're not going to start capping
2: 0% chance. Now, if had we not gone astronomical, maybe this could have been, because this is something I know people argued all along, like, why is Nick Saban the highest paid employee in the state of Alabama? Or why is, you know, whatever. You just had all these different guys making astronomical numbers. But now that the cat's out of the bag, you can't put it back in there.
0: But the automatic return was, you know, most of the colleges, the coaches of that caliber, there's a fund, you know, the Hartman Fund at Georgia, whatever the Bama Fund is. So you're basically asking fans to supplement the coach's salary, which is something unique in sports, but now college sports is continuously shifting into a pro model.
2: Right.
0: The question is this something that is, one, real, and two, does it make sense? Does it make sense to be paying Dabo Swinney $60 million if you fire him next year? Does it make sense to pay $58 million to Mike Norvell? Does it make sense to pay $50 million to Jimbo Fisher when they have failed at the job?
2: Yeah, that's the part where schools have to be more prudent in their contract negotiations. And, you know, look, I'm not going to bang on Mike Norvell, but I will. You have won 8 games in the last 3 years. You went 7-17. You're now 1-2. So you are 8-19 over your last 3 years. And as of today, you're going to get like $51 million to go away. Congratulations to his agent, who did an unbelievable job. Congratulations to Mike. Shame on Florida State. You never should have signed that. And I know the reasoning behind it. There was rumors at that time when Nick Saban retired, he was number one on the Alabama list. If you're Florida State, you probably go, good riddance.
0: And you're not going to go backwards as far as what coaches' salaries are. But it does beg some questions about where monies are allocated. Fans who have big pockets like a good coach to come to their alma mater. And so that is not a bad thing. The question is,
2: they also like good players to be on the team right now as well.
0: And so you want your money to go further. So $500,000 is not going to be a place where you start. But I do think that there are some things to talk about. If you did have a cap of, you know, whatever reasonable becomes, maybe giving college coaches a huge bonus if you win the college football playoff.
2: I think they get that anyway.
0: I mean, I'm talking about if you're paying the coach, say you have a cap and it's, you know, $6 million on your coach. Right. But you can give him $8 million, $10 million for winning the whole shebang. Now, the pot at the end of the rainbow, you've earned it. You haven't really tapped the pockets of the big donors. Monies that could be allocated elsewhere into the program might be a way to make football more sustainable. So it just is an interesting question.
2: Yeah, the number was $5 million that they put on this. 47 coaches in college football made more than $5 million. 47.
0: Now, here's the question also. If you compare college football to the NFL, the NFL makes more than twice the revenue that college football does. How can you make half of the revenue and still have coaches making the same as coaches who are in a model that make twice the revenue? That's bad business. So it'll be an interesting conversation we will get into. You got 4 games. We have ranked teams on ranked teams. Texas and Tennessee, Oklahoma, Georgia, Ole Miss and Florida, and Texas A&M LSU to headline this Saturday. So you're going to have, anywhere you're looking, major programs going at it, and that is not a bad way to spend a Saturday with still jockeying for positioning going on in the SEC, and maybe some guys, after this concludes the first month of football, some programs saying, hey, we are going to be here for the long haul.
2: It's kind of a show you where you're at weekend. Texas and Tennessee kicking off at noon. Tennessee's got a home game against the number one team in the country. You know, we saw them here personally, very physical, could run the ball. when's the last time Tennessee's won a big home game? It was years ago against Alabama when they knocked them off. I think it was 41-39. So they'd like to really get into the mix there. Obviously, the game between the hedges, Oklahoma and Georgia. Oklahoma is a team that started preseason top 10. They're not even ranked any longer. They do play really good defense. For Georgia, it is a step up in weight class because you basically fought amateurs the first 2 weeks and then a featherweight last week. Oklahoma, maybe is like a super middleweight coming in, but it'll be the first time your offense has been tested. Florida hosting Ole Miss this week. You know, Ole Miss coming off that emotional game against LSU. Florida ranked for the first time in a couple of years. We'll see what they end up being. And then you got Texas A&M and LSU later. And Oregon USC almost feels like an elimination game. Loser leaves town. It's like when Dusty Rhodes would lose to Ric Flair, and then he'd come back a couple of weeks later as the Midnight Rider.
1: That's exactly right.
2: You ought to look up the Midnight Rider wrestling.
1: I'll do that in between breaks.
4: You should do that for Halloween. You should be the Midnight Rider.
1: Iowa and Michigan as well.
2: If you're bored and you want to watch slow.
1: It's a 17-18 matchup.
2: You just want to watch
1: undefeated teams, kind of.
2: You want to watch a 16-14 game,
4: Iowa.
2: Go for it.
4: And the Atlanta Braves.
2: Michigan's not undefeated. I'm sorry.
4: Iowa. Braves, they win it in style as they now have one game left in their home stand for the final regular season home stand of the year to date. And last night, they did it with style as they were able to get a Mauricio Dubon hit to win the game in extra innings as they beat the Reds 3-2. 200 strikeouts now this season for Chris Sale. Too bad he wasn't around for the win. And now we get a chance to see if they can close out their final home stand this regular season with a win and putting smiles on Braves faces. And that is our starting five.
1: No doubt about it. Listen to this. The Braves are NL East champs, and we're talking postseason baseball. Oh. Catch the Fans postseason preview show live from Walk-Ons in the Battery. That'll take place Monday from 6 p.m. to 8 p.m. with Chris Domino, Barrett Salee, and Buck Ballew. It's all presented by Akins Ford in Winder.
4: Coming up, Michael Penix Jr. has given us a few moments. 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We get to that when we return here in the locker room on The Fan, 680 and 93.7.
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2: 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They win in extra innings yesterday, 3-2 over the Reds. Matt Olson, his 41st home run. Austin Riley, number 18. Chris Sale goes 5 2/3, one earned run, 10 Ks. Gets a no decision tonight. Tyler Mahle gets the ball. 6 o'clock forward leadoff show, 7:15. Going to be your first pitch. Falcons back in action as they'll take on the Green Bay Packers in Wisconsin. 8:15 kick tonight. Michael Penix Jr., he's going to make his first start in 10 months. We talked to Matt Stinchcomb at 9:05 here on The Fan, 680 at 93.7 FM.

0: 680 at 93.7 FM, your home for Atlanta Braves baseball. One more at home for the Braves this season. That's tonight as they close out their three-game set with the Cincinnati Reds. They win in style as they win 3-2 in 10 innings as Mauricio Dubon comes up with a game-winning hit. Chris Sale picks up 200 strikeouts on the year. And now we have one more at home and then get ready for the Fish in Miami before postseason play begins next week.
1: Well, step number one, Chris Sale was healthy throughout the start, and that means he'll be able to start in game one of the postseason. The other part that was interesting, and I saw the quote from Walt Weiss, Ronald Acuna tried to play yesterday, actually went to them and said he was ready, and they said, no, we're going to give you the day off. So the shin contusion was a one-day scare, and now you can kind of sit back and take a deep breath, and Ronald will probably be in the outfield tonight for the final home game. Tyler Mahle going to get the ball, which is big. Can you see, is he ready for postseason? Because that's going to be your number two in the rotation. And then game three, if necessary, to me is really interesting. I think that becomes Johnny Holstaff. I think it's Martin Perez for a minute, Grant Holmes for a little bit.
0: Didi Fuentes.
1: Maybe A.J. Smith-Shaver if he makes the postseason rotation. You're going to do whatever you can to get through that one.
0: Now, you always talk about having power pitchers. The one thing that the Braves do have out of the bullpen are some strikeout guys. So that's the way it goes. That's the way Walt Weiss may have to set it up. Michael Penix Jr. and the Falcons on primetime TV for the first of three straight primetime games tonight. Game one tonight in Green Bay. Michael Penix Jr., he doesn't have many moments. He only has a few. So we have flashes of some good. And the ones I can think of, obviously that play where he scores a touchdown on fourth down that got us to overtime against Tampa early in the season. And then the game a few years ago when he's in the game in Washington. And that was the night Kyle Pitts had a coming out party. We had three touchdowns, and he throws one at the very end of the game to get us into a position where we could go to overtime, and then your kicker short-legged it, which is why he didn't win the game. But those are the moments. That he doesn't have a lot of moments, and albeit he's been the starter, he has not been the starter. But tonight is a night. The world will be watching. All of the foolishness has been going on with Izzy coming back, how close he's with it. We're done with that now. And so he's got a chance to make himself and the Falcons some moments tonight. So what counts as a big moment? Third downs, explosive plays. Hopefully the Falcons don't have to play from behind. That would be good if he can strike first and make the Green Bay Packers play catch up and maybe give our defense a shot. So a chance for some moments for Michael Penix Jr. are out there. As you know, the Green Bay Packers are going to send everybody after him.
1: And start with the small things. Get in the red zone. There's a moment. I know it sounds stupid, but
2: not stupid.
1: There.
2: Packers are allowing opponents to convert 85.7% of their red zone opportunities into touchdowns.
1: Okay.
2: So the key would be ideally to get inside the red zone.
1: Ah, yeah. Right.
2: Then you got something to look forward to because they have been awful down there. So it's play action pass. It's a run game. If Bijan gets going and you can loosen up that defense a little bit, take a little pressure off a front seven that's been getting after the quarterback, pretty good for Green Bay. And then get Pitts and London involved in the play action game and passing game. I mean, the recipe is not that hard to look at, and you can't put all the pressure on Penix. You still got to rely on Brian Robinson Jr. and Bijan. And I think if you can do that and stick to your game plan, other things will come to you pretty easily. You don't have to force it.
1: Right. And I think the two guys you mentioned, Kyle Pitts and Drake London, they got to have a pep in their step today. I mean, Kyle Pitts, you got the big deal, and he's got one catch on the air. And it's not his fault.
2: No, it's not. Like, I mean,
1: normally, we can bang on Kyle Pitts a little bit for whatever was going on. This start isn't his fault. Drake London has been uber frustrated and boiled over where he was yelling at fans last week. These guys are out there, and they're like, look, we're number ones on any other team, and we can't even get a pass. So little steps, you want to know what you get? Get these guys some targets. I want 10 targets to Drake London today.
0: It should be. 10. You paid him all that money.
1: 7 targets to Kyle Pitts.
0: He's frustrated. They're both frustrated. You should be looking at these guys every time you drop back to pass. Here's Kevin Stefanski talking about the ramp up for Michael Penix Jr. for this game against Green Bay.
3: Nobody knows his body better than he does, which I totally agree with. So I have checked in and we'll continue to check in with Mike almost daily. And how are you feeling? Like, take me through the recovery from the previous day. So those are the conversations that you need to have. And credit to Mike, credit to the staff here that have done an amazing job together and worked very hard together. Then, once you feel good coming out of the workouts, I think then Mike realized that his body, is telling him he's ready.
0: 100% now. That's what it sounds like. He is ready to go, and he's fresh, and he's got an arm, and so it's imperative. Anything close, anything that's a little bit high, if it hits your hands, you need to bring it down to help out your quarterback, who might be a little bit rusty, but if it's close, you got to help him out tonight.
2: That's a big part of it, because he's not going to be perfect, and he's going to be rusty, and there's going to be some moments where you can't let an errant throw because you're frustrated already as a receiving core, and with Pitts, you can throw him in that mix too, so you have to kind of, body language has to be tightened up. You have to kind of go through the struggles early in this football game and then make some plays for him down the stretch.
1: Right.
2: When you have an opportunity to do it. Every throw is not going to be perfect for these guys, but with Drake and Kyle and their catch radius and athleticism and everything else, put it in the vicinity and let him make a play.
1: This is the first time we'll also get to find out who Tommy Rees is. Because I have no idea what he is as an offensive coordinator.
0: Watching him tonight. Yeah.
1: 2 weeks in, the poor guy, he had no chance.
2: That's right.
1: Mm-hmm. Quarterbacks that couldn't throw the ball and, a game plan that had to kind of go out the window. So this week, do you take the handcuffs off and just go, we're going to run the offense the way we normally do?
2: I think so. Take what they give you and see what happens. He's been totally handcuffed. There's no question about it. The one thing that they've done really well so far is the screen game. I think one of the touchdowns was to Bijan, a little screen out to the right. Some other stuff on the inside as well, and the run game's been good. So we can just uptick a little bit in the passing game with Michael back there. We should be all right.
0: Now, the Falcons, they are going to be missing a big piece. A.J. Terrell is out as he has hit the IR list. And so now, next man up in the secondary, and Kevin Stefanski talked about losing one of his veteran defensive backs.
3: He'll still make an impact off the field. This will give him an opportunity to get healthy and rest his body up, get his body ready, strengthen his body, if you will, for the long haul. But we got guys that will step up, guys that have stepped up in the past.
0: So the defense, they were put in a bad situation. They held as best they could in that Panthers game in the first half, and then just everything just went down by the riverside in the second half. So you got to put that behind you. You got to generate some pressure. We have seen Za'Darius. The one thing we have seen is it looks like they're still trying to get a little bit of energy. Jeff Ulbrich is doing what he can do to get this Falcons defense an opportunity to make an impact on the game. And so having some guys like Za'Darius Smith show up. He has shown up in both games. Maybe he can be a game wrecker because Jordan Love has not been a guy who's been that scary. The Packers offense hasn't been that scary. And this thing is setting up to be a very winnable game if the Falcons do not shoot themselves in the foot and Michael Penix Jr. can give us a shot down the field or in the red zone, which is what we have not seen or been able to do the first two games of the regular season. All right, coming up, we got four big ranked matchups. Which game changes the playoff picture the most? We'll get to that when we return here in the locker room on the Fan 680 and 93.7 FM.
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We have some big games as the college football schedule gives you some games that you cannot turn away from. In Athens, you're going to have a showdown and probably an elimination game for Oklahoma after they already have a loss to Michigan. Now they go to Athens. They are offensively challenged, but they do have a defense that doesn't mess around. So a very interesting game of what happens first. Does Kirby and the offense strike first, put their elite defense out on an offense that cannot score a lot of points? Or are there some stymie moments and maybe Georgia's a little bit slow and they have their first real challenge of the year? So that'll be very interesting. John Mateer can be a scary quarterback, but right now he is not scary enough.

0: first real challenge of the year. So that'll be very interesting. John Mateer can be a scary quarterback, but right now he is not scary enough.
1: No, he's a little bit inaccurate. He turns the football over, and Oklahoma just, even going back to last year, offensively challenged. Like, they don't score big points in most of their games. They had a 33-point explosion, I say, last year against Tennessee was their high water mark against solid competition. Like, they would score points against the Kent States of the world, but the rest of their games are played in the 20s or below.
0: Now.
1: And that's a problem. Georgia gets to 21, they win this game.
0: Yeah, it's going to be hard. Yeah, what is the number moving forward?
2: 21.
0: Yeah,
1: the over-under on this one is 44.5, so they're thinking like 24-21 or something like that, but I don't think Oklahoma's going to score more than 17 points.
0: Is there going to be an upset alert already? Texas on the road at Tennessee. Can Neyland Stadium be upset central in the SEC? You know, the big emotional win a couple of weeks ago as Texas beats Ohio State. They won the game. Great comeback. Took advantage of all the momentum in the fourth quarter, but it was more of the defense got stopped. The offensive line ran the ball. Arch Manning didn't take over the football game. Not his fault when you have a good team around you, but people still waiting to see if he can explode. Here's Mel Kiper Jr. talking about Arch Manning needing to step up and maybe have a big game against a big-time SEC opponent.
3: The talent is there. I mean, he can move. He's athletic. His arm is outstanding. He's just got to be, as Peyton and Eli were, accurate. And that's where the accuracy, the precise passing, take a little off, put a little on, know how to do that, touch, and then fire that 100-mile-an-hour fastball when you need to, but not all the time. So for me, it's taking all that talent and just being consistent, leveling it off. And if he can do that, he'll be in the mix to be the number one pick.
0: Now, number one pick, he's still in the Heisman Trophy conversation, John.
1: Stop.
0: And we're just talking about John Mateer. If you look at their stats side by side, John Mateer's stats look like Arch Manning, but we're not even thinking about John Mateer being a highly expected Heisman Trophy candidate winner.
1: I've got three quarterbacks, two receivers, and one running back that blow away Arch Manning. Like, Arch Manning shouldn't even be in the conversation. Mm-hmm. When you think about Trinidad Chambliss, Kamario Taylor of Mississippi State, Darian Mensa, Miami, blow them away. Jeremiah Smith, Malachi Toney, Jaden Baugh, Florida. In some form or fashion, those are the guys.
2: Would you agree that a huge game for some reason at Tennessee propels him into the top five?
1: Maybe. Depends on what the other guys do.
2: Three games into this thing, so.
1: Oh, that's what we do.
2: I got you. No question. To the guys you mentioned, they way outplayed statistically what you're looking at with Arch, so. It's way too early to do all this stuff, but it is what it is. You got another great chance to go out there and show everybody you are a good football team.
1: Tennessee, really good against the pass so far this year, 151 yards a game allowed, but they give up 137 on the ground, which is 63rd in the country. Now, on the flip side, Tennessee runs it for 298 yards a game. 298. Lord knows they gassed Georgia Tech for a big number.
2: Okay, yeah, that is a big number.
1: Now, the other two games, they played Furman and Kennesaw State. So.
0: Well, that's why they're averaging almost 300 yards a game. This is very interesting. Ole Miss going to the Swamp. Can the Gators, now their offense looks good, can the Gators' defense slow down the new number four team in the nation? And is there a pendulum that Ole Miss will go to with all of the emotion that you put into last week's victory over LSU? Is this a dangerous place because the Gator offense and what they're getting from Mr. Filo and what they're getting from Buster Faulkner is working so far for the Florida offense?
1: Florida is number three in the country overall offensively. Number three. So they're doing everything. They run for 246 a game. They throw for 298 a game. So they're doing a lot. Where they're not good is defensively. They're 98th in the country against the pass. That's not good when a guy named Trinidad Chambliss is on the other side. I think this game has potential to be a shootout. You're talking like 35-31 type game. And again, can Ole Miss get enough stops? If you go back and watch the game last week against LSU, first half their defense looked like the 85 Bears. They were all over the place. The second half, they looked more like the Ole Miss that everybody knows defensively. And they're going to have a big challenge. Jaden Baugh. Dude, that guy, if you haven't watched him run the football, that kid is elusive. He is fast. He will make you miss, like, in a phone booth. That's how good he can be.
0: Here is Mel Kiper Jr. saying that in a close game, in a low-scoring game, or a high-scoring shootout, Trinidad Chambliss is a dangerous man.
3: For Trinidad Chambliss, he's a magician. His eyes light up when things go awry. Defenses can never feel like they have it, that play handled and defense, because he'll make

0: something out of nothing. Anytime teams come back or it's a money down or it's a pressure situation, he rises up. He squelches momentum from the opposition when they think they gotcha and they think they've come back. He says, I'm going to take my team right back down the field. He, to me, is as good as it gets in college football.
1: He's a guy last year and even this year. I'm going to look. They only scored under 30 points like three times when Trinidad Chambliss has been the quarterback. A win against LSU last year, a win against Washington State. I don't even remember how they struggled against there. They scored 27 in the playoff loss, but outside of that, they put up 30-plus. I don't think that there's any reason to believe they're going to score less than 30 points against Florida, which means now can Aaron Filo and these guys keep up?
2: Yeah, no doubt. You're going to have to control the ball, and time of possession would be ideal. Run it a little bit and move the chains. Chambliss has done it. I think we saw it against Georgia last year, and then we just saw it against LSU where he just is so creative, and he looks like he's dead to rights.
1: Right.
2: To see the dejection on Lane Kiffin's face when he had him just dead, and he does that little Patrick Mahomes flip as opposed to even throw, just tosses it forward.
1: Run in the wrong way. And
2: right.
1: That's a flag football flip.
2: That's exactly what that is. It was
1: and
2: crazy.
1: The game, put that play in.
3: The game that may eliminate a team already, Texas A&M at LSU, both of these teams already with a loss, already with SEC losses, and the loser is going to take the biggest hit already in the SEC.
1: I tell you something, Tony Schiavone, the Midnight Rider. No, it feels like a loser leaves town. Now, I think LSU, because of the cachet that they have and how highly ranked they were early, you lose this game. Even if you run it back out, they're probably going to get in. A&M, because of who they lost to the first game, they got punched in the face by Kentucky. So if you go back-to-back losses, Texas A&M is going to maybe be out of the top 25 and kind of an afterthought at that point.
2: They still have Alabama, Tennessee, and Texas in the last 5 weeks.
1: They're not making the postseason.
2: It's going to be very tough for Texas A&M to overcome that slate of games and those teams.
1: So I want to give you an interesting number that popped up, because everybody right now is going, man, look at these schedules. Look at all the ranked teams. Here was entering week four of last year where teams were ranked. Number two, 3-0 in the country, was Penn State. How'd that finish up? Number three, 3-0 in the country, was the Fighting Justin Burnies. How'd that finish up?
2: Not great.
1: Number seven in the country was 3-0 Florida State. That didn't work so well. Number nine in the country was Finn's favorite team, 3-0 Illinois. 15th ranked, 2-1 was Tennessee. 22nd ranked, 3-0 was Auburn. 23rd ranked, 3-0 is Missouri. My point to that is, just because we see now, hey, these teams are really good and you got ranked on ranked, as the season goes along, a lot of these teams are going to fall by the wayside. We already saw it with Oregon, who was preseason number two and everybody thought they were the babe, the boy.
3: Oregon's already on the list. LSU falls, they're on the list. Texas A&M loses, they're on the list. Mm-hmm. You already got some teams to your point, and that's why, you know, these preseason rankings, they are good and they're bad because, you know, they don't mean a whole lot. They don't amount to a hill of beans until you find out what a team is a month in.
1: Indiana at this point last year was ranked 19th. It was the 19th team in the country. So, point being, we got a lot of season still to play and a lot to still play out. And it's the first time, this is the first week, you're starting to see good on good, as a lot of teams have got through the crappy part of their non-conference schedule, and they get to the good on good.
3: All right, coming up, another milestone for Chris Sale, and a man says no matter what, the Atlanta Falcons are bad for primetime TV. We get to that when we return here in the locker room on the Fan, 680 and 93.7 FM.
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18: It may be an inaugural ACC matchup, but Alberto Mendoza will see some familiar faces Saturday when Georgia Tech faces Stanford. We'll explain coming up.
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18: As a junior at Columbus High School in Miami, Florida, Alberto Mendoza scored the game-winning touchdown in overtime of the state title game, but the quarterback didn't throw it, and he didn't run it either. Mendoza caught the championship-winning touchdown on a trick play. With his team trailing 13-10, Mendoza handed off to his running back, Cedric Irvin, who then flipped it to a wide receiver on a reverse, who then threw it to Mendoza at the goal line. The junior will seek more scoring, though maybe a little more conventionally, when Georgia Tech faces Stanford Saturday. In 2023 at Stanford Stadium, Mendoza's brother Fernando threw for 294 yards and a season-high 3 touchdowns in a rivalry win over the Cardinal. And when Alberto Mendoza takes the field Saturday, he'll see his old high school teammate and partner in trickery, Cedric Irvin. He's now a senior running back for Stanford. The countdown continues to the Jackets and Cardinal. Join us Saturday with pregame at 8:30, Tommy Slether at 10:30 on the Georgia Tech Sports Network. I'm Andy DeMatteo.
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1: 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They went in extras yesterday, 3-2 over the Reds. Matt Olson, his 41st home run. Austin Riley hits number 18. Tonight, it's your final regular season home game. 7:15 first pitch, 6 o'clock forward leadoff show. Tyler Malley going to get the ball there. Falcons back in action tonight. 8:15 kick from Lambeau Field in Green Bay, Wisconsin. Michael Penix Jr. going to make his first start in 10 months. And it looks like Jackson Dart is going to undergo surgery and be out the rest of the regular season. Matt Stinchcomb, 905 here on The Fan, 680 and 93.7 FM.
0: And the payoff. Bounced off the plate. Tough play. Pitcher's got it. Tosses to the plate. Not in time. Kiersey scores. Braves win. You called it, Ben. Contact. It was a tough pitch, and Mauricio just fought it off right off the plate, high in the air. No chance at all to get an out for the Reds.
2: Just want to put it in play. Put the pressure on them. When he chopped that ball off the plate, they had no shot to make that play. And on Hispanic Heritage Night, the man from Honduras is the hero.
1: Nice. Everybody going wild in Honduras. Everybody going wild in Cobb County. Everybody going wild in Braves country. Braves win 3-2 in 10 innings as Mauricio Dubon singles in Deshaun Kersey Jr., who can fly. And the Braves win 3-2 over the Reds, a chance to win their final home series of the year if they get a win tonight. It's the Locker Room on the Fan, 680-93.7 FM. Don't know if they should, I think, every year make you run first to third, first to home, so we have times. Like when you go to the NFL Combine, you know how fast people are. You know how you compare. Right. We can kind of look and see how fast Ellie De La Cruz is or how fast Ronald Acuna Jr. is. I want to know how fast this Deshaun Kersey Jr. is, because he was moving.
22: For baseball, and I know when I went to some major league camps, they would time you. The 60-yard dash was the big thing, not the 40. And they would time you home to first. I don't ever remember doing drills first to third to see the time, but it would be interesting to see how fast some of these guys can
1: roll. I want second to home, John. I want to see so we know before we get to these parts.
23: He just had to go third to home.
1: Right.
23: And,
1: 90 feet.
23: 90 feet.
1: 2.3 seconds.
23: He was flat-ass rolling. And I'm telling you, dude, that's the kind of guy you may have to put. It may be on. I don't know how or when they have to make that decision. But to have him on the roster, 40 stolen bases done in Gwinnett this year in 109 games played. Got the bat going a little bit, too. He really struggled, but batted almost 250 and did his thing. Played center field, but just 6 foot, buck 95. Well, when I saw him scream and just flash across the bottom of the screen and slide through home plate.
1: Right.
22: That's what it sounded like.
1: You think about it. In the postseason, games are going to be low scoring typically. You're going to need to find ways to manufacture runs. It might need to be a guy going first to third. It might need to
22: second
1: be a guy.
22: Home. What second if it's an extra home? Inning guy. Maybe a job, you know, late in a ball game.
1: I have him on the roster. I would put him there because we talked about this during the trading deadline when you made moves and Eli White was let go and the speed that he had. Who's the other guy we had? Jorge Mateo, who could run as well. So two of your guys that had some speed were gone. So I'd have no problem with somebody like that making the postseason roster.
23: No doubt.
1: Just to be a pinch runner late. And give you think about it, there's times we may have two catchers in the lineup.
23: So in the postseason, there'll be no ghost runner.
1: Right.
23: But if you get a guy in second and you get home from second, like pinch that run. Guy can run, pinch running, absolutely.
22: And if you got home field advantage like you do, maybe that wins a game or wins a series for you against the Phillies, the Cubs, or the Padres.
23: Do you mind? It's 100% a speed of the game deal for a regular season. I like it that it speeds it up and kind of can end a game in one or two innings. With the ghost runner.
1: Yeah, postseason needs to be, it's regular. Play it out.
22: Helps out with bullpens.
23: We're not here general,
22: for 5 hours.
23: That move has shortened games probably quite a bit. The Braves did pitch a scoreless fourth inning yesterday thanks to Chris Sale. 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
22: Chris Sale joins Randy Johnson as left-handed pitchers with 9 seasons of 200 or more strikeouts, and he talked about being a man joining another man who is a Hall of Famer.
24: It's hard to put into words when you say it like that, but the prize is coming. Again, I appreciate numbers. I appreciate the history of this game and all the guys that came before me. Try not to get too hung up on things like that, because at the end of the day, this is a team game. You don't want to get too wrapped up in what you're doing or an achievement that doesn't really help the team a whole lot. You know, with that being said, though, it is cool. Something that, for some weird reason, we in the baseball world, we love even numbers. We love 10, we love 100, we love 200. There's 199 that much less cool than 200. We love setting benchmarks. So I appreciate it. I'm thankful for the people that got me here. I'm thankful for being able to do it.
22: He's one of the greatest moves in Braves history.
1: Yeah. It's worked out.
22: Literally one of the great. I mean, you traded him for a guy, Vaughn Grissom, who's, I'm not even sure Vaughn Grissom's on a major league roster anymore.
23: So you say that, and he hasn't touched the mound in a postseason game.
22: Yeah. He still is one of the greatest moves, because that is a swindling of epic proportions.
1: The Red Sox thought he was trash.
22: Chris Ames is saying Vaughn Grissom's on the Angels. I didn't even know. That'll tell you how he got traded for as the key piece.
23: I got you. I like him a lot.
22: And now, look, he's going to have his opportunity. Yesterday the main thing was get him through healthy. He's healthy.
23: That dude was freaking 99-100 at his first batter.
1: Triple digits a couple of times.
23: Gave up the home run, but that was unlucky because the umpire may have screwed him. But he did give it up. And then after that, it was nothing but soft contact. And another hit he gave up was off the a right-handed batter off the end of the bat that was spinning so hard. Matt Olson watched it roll inside the first base bag and then all the way into foul territory and hit the wall. I mean, it was crazy, the amount of
22: English
23: they put on that thing. It was crazy.
1: Like a pool cue. Walt Weiss went and got him after he got strikeout number 200. And after the game, Walt Weiss talked about his pitcher getting the 200K mark.
3: Yeah, and it worked out perfect. That was his last hitter. I talked to him after he came off the mound. I guess it was, what, the fifth. And I said, how you doing? He wanted to keep going. I said, well, I want to keep you under 100. He said, yeah, he was fine with that. That was his last hitter. So it's great that he got the punch out because it's, like I said, it's 200. I know he's on that list, too, with the number of 10-plus strikeout games, I'm sure. He's on a bunch of those lists. So, yeah, he got the 10th one and his 200th one on the year. So it worked out really well.
1: Went and got him, tipped the cap to the fans, and the Braves ended up winning. So final game is tonight. Tyler Mahle on the mound. We'll see if the Braves can take their final home series against the Reds. What are the Falcons going to do? They're in primetime TV, Thursday Night Football in Green Bay. And a lot that Michael Penix Jr. can achieve. One, he can get the first win of the season and be playing for salvaging a season that could be going down the drain if they don't win this game. He'd be playing for some respectability that he's been out and all that's been going on with the communication, miscommunication about his return and his health, and then also playing for a path to his future. He comes out, he looks good, even if he's a little rusty to start the game like Patrick Mahomes was. You know, he can start to at least give Ian Cunningham and Kevin Stefanski and Matt Ryan a starting point of what they think he could be long-term, not just for the end of this season. So there's a lot on the line. Plus, we should at least see some real football. The fact that you haven't been in the red zone in eight quarters,
23: it's tough to do, man.
1: Is just unfathomable. So it'll look like real football for the first time, and what's his part in it is what a lot of people are looking to see.
23: Yeah, no doubt. So it'll be fun to watch this thing take over. It's going to be fascinating to come in here tomorrow and talk about this football game. God bless. I hope it's all positive and we can figure out a way to win. I don't care if he looks, you know, if he's 50% completion percentage, but you find a way to win a ball game for whatever reason. The team has to look better. The defense has to be better. Mm-hmm. And the quarterback play has to be a lot better.
22: We just want something to look forward to. And like I said, last week, there was nothing to look forward to on Sunday. We kind of all knew what was going. I know nobody on here outside of Road Dog will ever really pick against the Falcons. That was the easiest play on the NFL board, maybe in the history of easy plays. You just felt that avalanche coming. But I think now you go into this game with a lot of hope. And hope is something that this organization hasn't had a lot of in a long time. Now, will he be the savior of Rome? I don't know.
1: Should he be? He's got enough weapons.
22: As the eighth overall pick, he needs to be
1: your number three. He's got a number four pick. He's got another number eight pick on the team.
23: He's a quarterback with the ball in his hand. So
22: yeah, but guess what? The number four and the two number eight picks have both, all three got contract extensions because they've lived up to their part.
1: He's got to do his part. Patrick Mahomes, though, has been to a bunch of Super Bowls, won a bunch, and he looked kind of rusty coming back from his knee injury.
22: Well, that's why I think week one for Michael Penix, I don't think it's going to be, again, 22 of 27 where he's throwing for 300 yards. That's not what it's going to be, but it just needs to be the threat of being able to make plays, stand in there and spin the football, because one thing he's always been able to do is throw the football.
23: That's correct. You're going to get some pressure. Make sure you use a screen game effectively as well, and that'll be good as well. The public is Road Dog back there? Is he going to get something to eat? The public is absolutely hammering the Green Bay Packers. Mm-hmm. Caesar Sportsbook had this out. 92% of the money on Packers' money line. So if you're betting the money line, 92% of the money is on that.
22: Okay.
23: 92% of the bets are on Packers' money line just to win. Just mm-hmm. win, baby. They're 4.5-point favorites at this point, I think.
22: Okay.
23: When this was out, it was probably 5, but this is just money line bets. Now, against the spread, 59% of the money is on the Packers on the spread, and then 71% of all the bets are on the Packers spread as well. Green Bay is 0-5 against the spread in their last 5 games.
4: Oh, so, that should favor the Falcons if that trend continues.
23: Kevin Stefanski likes a little Thursday night football action, again, from Caesar Sportsbook. He's 5-0 on Thursday night football.
4: Oh, all right.
23: His first head coaching win came on Thursday night football, and 4 of those 5 wins came after a Sunday loss, which is exactly what happened to us.
4: Well, there's a man that says no matter what the Falcons do and who's coaching, they are bad for primetime TV. Here is Christopher Mad Dog Russo giving his opinion on the Falcons starting the first of 3 straight primetime games.
5: Atlanta is on TV the next 3 weeks. They play Green Bay Thursday night. Nobody in America wants to see that. They play the Saints, which is either a Sunday night or I think that's a Monday night game. Good luck, Joe and Troy. And then you have the Ravens on the Sunday night. Good luck, Collinsworth and Tirico. Who in the world thought it would be a good idea to schedule the Atlanta Falcons early in the year 3 straight times on national television?
4: I don't like his gun bumping team.
23: He's not wrong. It's a strange
4: lineup. I didn't like it.
23: Okay, you can not like it all you want.
4: I don't like his tone.
23: Until you go out there and show that you can play football and be competitive, they're going to continue to talk like that. Go out there and put a stinker out on this one.
22: Oh, yeah.
23: If they could flex anything, they will. Well, I promise
22: what's
23: you.
22: The earliest flex in NFL history?
23: I think it's going to be.
4: Well, depending on
23: week 5,
4: depending on these next 2 games, it might be the first.
22: Sunday, we're kicking off at 9:30 a.m. on the CW.
4: Mm-mm. Well, he had a chance to make him be quiet. A lot of other people be quiet. Michael Penix Jr. has a chance to make critics be quiet. Falcons can look respectable if they decide to execute. And now, to your point, it's Kevin Stefanski time. Mm-hmm. It's Tommy Rees time. Yeah, they came in here with a jacked up quarterback situation, but you took the job. You took the money. You got to take the responsibility to fix it and be a much better product than we have had to stomach the last 2 weeks. So we'll see tonight primetime as the Falcons head to Green Bay. Now, there is a man that says that a college football player has very strange dinner habits with his family, and this college quarterback does not want to hear all of this noise this Saturday as we go OTP.
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4: You know, RG3 could have a moment or two, and, you know, when you're on a broadcast team, you get to talk to players and coaches and get access that everybody else does not get a chance to do. RG3 getting a chance to talk to BYU quarterback Bear Bachmeyer, and he says that there's a very interesting family habit sometimes at dinner.
7: But he told us that at the dinners, you know, sometimes they just take their clothes off. And they walk around naked. Are you naked at your dinners, Connor, with the family? Do I have to answer that? You don't have to answer that because I don't think anybody listening right now really kind of does that.
4: Naked dinners.
22: Excuse me?
23: For who?
22: Bear Bachmeyer, the quarterback of BYU, and his family. Like mom and...
23: No, that's not a real story.
4: He just hit it on a national broadcast.
23: That's fine. People say a lot of stuff.
4: Did he talk to the man?
23: You can talk to him all you want. Nobody does that. That's inappropriate and unsanitary. You don't want to see.
8: Now, there is a lifestyle of nudist
22: right.
8: that people do that. I mean, trust me, there's a campground in Dawsonville where people do this.
22: Have you done research?
8: I've been there.
4: Is that right?
8: Yes.
4: And your opinion of that kind of lifestyle, Road Dog?
8: I'm not saying I was nude. I'm just saying I was there.
4: Oh, they should allow
22: thank
4: that.
22: Goodness.
4: They
22: should
4: be that
25: shirtless fool.
4: You're peeping Tom now if you're not a part of the lifestyle.
22: So I don't get that. I'm hoping that was just him being tongue-in-cheek.
23: There's something going on in there. That's not a real story. Like,
22: I need to do some research.
23: You let the kids come down and eat with their shirts off at the table?
22: No.
23: So can you imagine somebody sitting there naked? a female or a male?
8: It's a lifestyle. Just because your family is not into it doesn't mean others aren't.
23: It's not a lifestyle. Where did it? It's not a lifestyle.
22: There are nudists, for real.
23: I understand. It's not. Bear Bachmeyer is not a nudist.
22: Maybe he is.
23: He's not.
4: You didn't interview him. RG3 did. You're making assumptions.
23: 100%.
4: You don't like what you heard.
23: I don't like anything about it.
4: Well, this guy doesn't like what he's...
22: What would you do if Colin comes downstairs?
23: Not happening.
22: And some da-da-da-da's.
23: Get your ass back upstairs. You ever do that again, we got a problem.
22: Like, I don't walk... Granted, I've got kids and a wife. My wife doesn't care. But, like, I would never walk around our daughter without...
23: It's an insane situation.
22: Like, and I pay the bills in the house.
23: Yeah, you don't do that.
22: No. Okay. I always have shorts.
23: Not a real thing.
22: Shorts and at least a tank top on.
4: I don't want to give TMI, but, I mean, we don't have kids in the house. It's dogs, so.
22: Yeah, for what y'all do is different. It's just the two of you. Kids.
4: I'm a road dog. To each his own.
22: So you're telling me you and Tracy.
4: I didn't say anything.
22: May have partaken.
4: No matter what I say, Finn wouldn't believe me anymore.
22: Honey, watch that grease.
4: He's got to ask RG3.
23: You have never eaten naked.
4: Again,
23: at the dinner table.
4: Get RG3 in here to interview me, and maybe you have a little.
23: RG3.
22: Honey, let's not cook the bacon right now.
4: This quarterback doesn't like the sound he's going to hear as Missouri quarterback Austin Simmons says he is not happy about Mississippi State trying to reclaim. I didn't know it was one had and two broken, but reclaim the cowbell world record ringing competition that may happen on Saturday.
9: I've been in this environment twice already in my career. Of course, they were my old rival in the past, and honestly, it grows to be annoying, and I hate hearing this and this whole thing about the cowbell thing. So it's going to be pretty exciting walking into this whole environment.
4: That's all they have. They have the cowbells. It is annoying. Right. You know it's going to be there. Part of the home field advantage.
22: And when he says old rival, he did play at Ole Miss, so he had to be part of the Egg Bowl. Road Dog, you have been to Stark Vegas. How annoying are those cowbells?
8: On a scale of 1 to 10, it's a 20.
22: Better or worse than hearing Rocky Top 6 million times?
8: At least Rocky Top has a tune. This is just a constant noise of those bells just shaking for every and anything.
4: What about that bird, that chicken at South Carolina?
8: The crowing of that? Yeah, that is bad too. But at least it's shortened and it gets over quickly.
4: I've never been to a South Carolina game, but yeah. I've been... outside of the stadium driving by, and you hear it for a long way outside of the stadium.
8: There's another place that Georgia plays at every other year. They have a whistle, but we haven't heard that whistle much, train whistle, lately in those matchups.
4: See, you let them go too far.
22: I was going to ask you about the annoying da-na-na-na-na, go Gators, but you don't hear that very often when you play them either.
8: So. Not lately, and neither Rocky Top either.
23: It's a problem with the cowbell bells is they just like never stop.
8: Because like you know those other things we're talking about, the bands, the over the speaker PAs,
22: right?
8: They are supposed to stop, right. Even though Lane Kiffin said they didn't in Oxford last week.
22: Oh yeah, he was crying like a little biatch.
4: You know, just win the game and shut up.
8: The cowbells are the fans, so right. They're just going constantly. Right. They don't have to stop and start at any certain time.
22: Who is it? Is it Virginia Tech that jingles keys? I think it might be Virginia Tech, but there's some certain things in college football that can be annoying. I've never been to Stark Vegas. I probably never will. I can't imagine sitting through 60 minutes of football just hearing chicka, chicka, chicka, chicka, chicka, chicka, chicka. I don't want to hear that.
4: Yesterday, we were talking about Trae Young and his viral video when he's sitting down with Michael Porter Jr., and he said that the Hawks never got him a player and a teammate that drew a double team, and that's why he was not successful here in Atlanta. Former point guard, also for the Hawks, Jeff Teague, who's got a fantastic podcast, he weighed in on and said Trae wasn't all the way right.
10: Nah. No truth in this conversation?
11: Nah, I love Trae Young. Nah. Basketball don't work like that. It's not play where you throw the ball in, not now, where you throw the ball in and somebody get double teamed. It don't work. They'll let you play one-on-one now. We want to take away the threes. So if you want to shoot all twos, mid-post, they're going to let Anthony Davis play one-on-one in the post the whole game. He's effective with the ball in his hand. And it's not no hate to Trae Young because I played on his team, and I think he's one of the most unbelievable players I ever seen. I used to call him, like, I don't know how this little motherfucker do it, but he cold. But he don't advance the ball. And I'm not saying he don't got that in his game, but just thinking because you got Anthony Davis now, like, that's not going to be the result.
4: Now, a teammate, a former Hawk point guard, mm-hmm. a former NBA player with some critique of Trae Young. Could he handle that? Because sometimes when us as pontificators and opinionators say that, people say you're a hater. That's not hate. That looks like he's giving some analysis of Trae Young's game.
22: I'll still disagree a little bit. Teams will not let and the post play has changed 1,000,000% in our lifetime. But if a guy in the post is just going to work, they don't just leave him single covered. And Anthony Davis could be one of those guys. Now, are you dumping the ball into Anthony Davis? No, because a lot of times he wants to linger his ass out around the 3-point line and launch jumpers. So who knows?
4: And that's going OTP. 7 o'clock hour brought to you by Loganville Ford, your destination for your next F-150 or Ford truck at LoganvilleFord.com. 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Coming up, will the injury report determine the winner of tonight's Packers-Falcons game when we return here in the locker room on the Fan 680 and 93.7 FM?
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22: 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Chris Sale went 5 2/3, one-run baseball, struck out 10, which means over 200 on the year. Gets a no decision, but the Braves win in extras 3-2 over the Reds. Final home game of the season tonight, 7:15, first pitch, 6 o'clock forward leadoff show here on the Fan and the Free Fan app. Tyler Malley going to get the ball in that one. Falcons back in action, trying to get their first win of the year as they'll play at 8:15 tonight at Lambeau Field in Green Bay. Michael Penix Jr. set to make his first start in over 10 months. James Palmer, Amazon Prime from Green Bay at 11:30 with Nick and Chris.
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4: 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Fellas, it's time to step up. Breast cancer is a bad, bad thing. And it's not just a women's issue. It touches mothers, sisters, wives, and friends. And men also suffer from breast cancer as well. 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Dudes for Boobs is the campaign. 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They stick out. That's all I'm going to say. So we'll do that. And we'll have some folks from the Georgia Alliance for Breast Cancer come in a little bit later in the 9 o'clock hour. Now, there are a lot of things going on. You got a quarterback playing for the first time. You got yourself an injured AJ Terrell on the defensive side of the ball. A lot of questions about the injuries to the Green Bay Packers and Kevin Stefanski on in prime time. A lot for us to get to, which is why we turn it over to Brian Finneran to move the chains.
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23: So a couple things for the Falcons before we get into the rest of the NFL. When they go into the game tonight, Michael Penix will be his first game since tearing his ACL for the third time in his life last year in November. Gets a chance to get back out there and show the world that he can play some football at a high level. Can you keep him clean? Can you protect the pocket? And I think Green Bay is third in pressure rate as it stands right now. So they're not doing very many things well, Green Bay, but they're getting after the quarterback somehow. They do have a bunch of injuries on the D-line, and hopefully that affects their ability to get to Michael Penix. I think, Johnny, you might have said it earlier, but Tommy Rees, I mean, who is he? What is he about? Because I don't think we have any idea from what we've been watching so far.
22: No, we have no earthly idea. Good thing for the Falcons, the injury report was very limited. Samson Ebukam is going to be out with a hamstring injury. Billy Bowman still trying to come back from his Achilles. But everybody else was a full participant, including Jawan Taylor, who got elbow dropped on in the end zone by Carolina.
23: Unbelievable. I got to figure out if that guy got fined. We got to find his name.
4: It should be.
23: I think it's out there.
4: Oh, I had it.
23: And then can the Falcons stop turning the ball over? They got -6 turnover differential, I think, in the NFL. And that's fumbles by
22: Cooper Rush.
23: Yeah, and Strand.
22: Yeah.
23: And interceptions. I think 4 picks, 3 for Cooper Rush and 1 for Strand on his first pass of his NFL
4: turnovers.
23: Career.
4: You're not going to.
23: That's another conversation we'll have later about the what's turnover worthy? What's an interception worthy statement for a quarterback? Like, should it be a team interception when Jahan Dotson lets it bounce off his hands and chest and gets picked off and tipped up in the air? If it's a blatant drop, should it go as a team interception? Or should the quarterback just eat it all the time?
4: If it hits the receiver's hands and he bubbles it,
23: yeah,
4: and it becomes an interception, I don't think that should go on the quarterback. Yeah, but if the quarterback throws it into a tight window and it's deflected,
23: yeah, it's got to be blatant.
4: That's a pick.
23: It's got to be blatant. You know what's happening in Rio de Janeiro this Sunday?
4: What's happening, Finn?
23: A little NFL football as the Ravens and the Dallas Cowboys face off. Here's Lamar Jackson, quarterback for the Ravens, talking about playing Dallas in Big B.
2: Yeah, but this America. That's Brazil, so we'll see. But yeah, I seen their pass rushes are unbelievable. You know, they get after the quarterback a lot, disrupt the pass game a lot. But it's football at the end of the day. You know, we just gonna have to go out there and do what we supposed to do.
23: All right,
22: look, I've been to international games. You know, I was lucky enough working with the Falcons to go to Toronto and to go to London, which was really, really cool. I'm not a huge fan of these during the middle of the regular season. The heck are they going to? No offense, what are they going to Brazil for?
23: How far is that flight, though? It's like
22: 9 hours.
23: Is it that far?
22: It's not Damn close. It. Where are they at? Who's coming down? Baltimore
23: and Dallas. So it's kind of going in like a triangle.
4: They're doing it because it makes money.
3: Yeah. It's like 9 hours just from here in Atlanta.
22: Right.
23: So a little farther.
22: I'm trying to pull up the time.
23: Yeah. We'll wait on that one.
22: Give me 1 second.
5: So from Dallas, it's 10 hours and 15 minutes.
23: Yeah, that's a lot, dude. It's a lot. So I tend to agree with you, especially on a Sunday. I don't know what those guys have the following week coming back. Maybe they have one of the early buys. So we'll see what happens. The Buffalo Bills will host the L.A. Chargers. Chargers made the list. I found the Score app had this for me. It is called the Panic Meter. How worried should these slow starters be right now?
22: Okay.
23: And the L.A. Chargers are on that thing. When I tell you, it is...
22: Yeah.
23: DEFCON 5.
22: We went through their schedule moving forward. Like, they lost to two teams at home that you absolutely were supposed to beat, in the Cardinals and the Raiders. And now it goes downhill and hurt. 10 hours and 5 minutes from Baltimore, yeah, by the way.
23: There you go. Not fun.
4: Harbaugh on the clock. You got your quarterback. Man. You got his contract. You've been there. Now it's not your rookie year. You got to get out of this hole. I don't care what the schedule is. You got to win some of those games.
23: We'll get to Harbaugh in just a second. I want you to hear from the head coach for the Buffalo Bills. Joe Brady, who had himself, is having himself a nice little start to his head coaching career, talking about pushing Josh Allen to be better.
6: I'm Josh's biggest hater. Everybody knows that. I want him to just continue just showing up and trying to do everything he can to absolutely dominate. And that's hard to do every single game, every season, right? But that's my job, is to make sure that, I'm not saying he doesn't have that mentality, but just to continue to remind everybody on our football team, especially him, because if he's that, everybody on the team is going to continue to follow that.
23: No doubt. Buffalo 2-0. And rocking and rolling. Cleveland Browns got on the board. They are 1-1. And Deshaun Watson is heading back home. And his original home stint in the preseason did not go well,
22: no,
23: as far as him and the fans were concerned. It couldn't have felt good. But he did get a win. Does he get a little grace now from that fan base? They go out here and see what happens. Here is Deshaun Watson talking about that situation.
7: The biggest thing, like, I don't never try to go at war with the fans. So I think the biggest thing is just, you know, ready for support, ready to feel their energy, ready to get this big dub for the city of Cleveland, and, you know, continue this great feeling that we have this week. So that's my motto, is just keep pushing forward, find ways to win on Sunday to, you know, take advantage of the opposing team and get a W.
23: There you go. They will face off against the Panthers in Cleveland, so we'll see what happens. It is a Carolina 2.5-point favorite as it stands
4: on the road
23: right now. All right, back to the Chargers and Jim Harbaugh. I just want you to hear from this guy, because it's always fun when he gets in front of the microphone.
8: We correct and look for anything and everything we can to improve. That's working. That's working harder. That's working smarter. That's been done, being done, and we'll continue. You know, the phrase business as usual, if you're saying attacking each day with an enthusiasm unknown to mankind, better today than yesterday, better tomorrow than today, that's what we're doing.
4: That's an 0-3 speech.
22: I wonder if that family...
4: that's what's going to happen, Finn.
22: I wonder if that family...
23: That's an 0-3 speech.
22: You see, he talking to make it together. Holy cow.
4: Is he talking about?
22: He has no idea. he has to sit and talk to Mike McDaniel all day, so could imagine that conversation.
23: A lot happening. Man. A lot going on there, so they're trying to avoid an 0-3 start, and they got to go do it.
22: They're trying to avoid an 0-7 start.
23: Come on, dude.
22: Their next 5 games, at Buffalo, at Seattle, Denver, at Kansas City, at the Rams.
23: Jeez.
4: Number 4 pick in the draft.
22: And then home against the Texans, and then at the Ravens.
23: That's an awful schedule.
22: That's awful. What happens when you make the postseason. You get a tough schedule the next year.
23: I guess you're right. The Vikings are at Tampa Bay. So they are 1.5-point favorite. The Vikings are on the road. Justin Jefferson talks about Kyler Murray. Looks like he's returning to action after the concussion, and he's excited about it.
9: Yeah, looking forward to it. You know, obviously what we've built throughout training camp, throughout, you know, the offseason, leading into the season, you know, that's definitely has been exciting and something that, you know, we've all been waiting for. So the time was limited, you know, the first game. So for him to be back out there and for us to get, you know, back started with him, it's going to be a joy to see.
4: You know, the diva receiver conversation that always goes on, you never hear that from Justin Jefferson. This guy has had to deal with Kirk Cousins, Sam Darnold, J.J. McCarthy, Carson Wentz, Nick Mullins, Kyler Murray, and he never complains. His numbers would be even better if he had a bona fide number one quarterback who was consistently throwing him the football. He never complains, no matter who the trigger man is.
23: Yeah, he's a baller, dude, and seems like a good teammate as well. Let's move to New York, where the story there was about the quarterback situation. Unfortunately, Jackson Dart is done for the season. He suffered not only MCL damage, but PCL and meniscus as well, as the LA Rams sacked him and bent that knee inwards, and it's not supposed to go that way. Here's Ian Rappaport talking about the Giants and what to expect with their move at the quarterback position.
10: I wouldn't be surprised if they added another quarterback. I just don't know that it's going to be a splashy or exciting name. I assume what the Giants are doing right now, I know what the Giants are doing right now, is looking at all options. But the problem with the quarterback world is understanding the plays and the system is as important as basically anything else. We've seen quarterbacks who don't play a lot in the preseason who come out and aren't themselves till about a month into the season. Imagine having just no preseason or offseason at all. It is incredibly challenging.
23: All right, real quick, we'll get one more from Jameis Winston because we can't not go without hearing from him. He's going to be the quarterback, I think, moving forward.
11: It's a beautiful opportunity, but the remembrance factor is, you know, remembering the triumphs, remembering the failure, but more importantly, just being present and what's happening right now. And I'm grateful that my brother continues to challenge me. He challenged me after the game last week, but that's what brothers are for. My brothers in this organization will continue to challenge me. They'll continue to push me to be better. Same thing I'm going to do for them.
4: What we need
23: a lot going on this
4: is for Jim Harbaugh to be the head coach of a team where Mike McDaniel is the offensive coordinator and Jameis Winston is the quarterback, and you're going to have a quarterpalooza.
23: You know, in Ghostbusters, Don't Cross the Streams?
22: Yeah.
23: Those people, all three of those people should never be in the same room together, ever. Something terrible is going to happen.
4: And that is Moving the Chains. Coming up, history made inside of Truist Park, and it was fun to see it when we return here in the locker room on the Fan 680 and 93.7 FM.
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22: What are you guys waiting for? Why have you not downloaded that Prize Picks app right now? Because Lord knows I have been playing Prize Picks for a long time, and it's a game that you should be playing as well. 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I booked that. And how about a Josh Allen anytime touchdown? 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
23: Sounds like a win.
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7: 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For more information, Braves win in extras 3-2 yesterday. Matt Olson, home run number 41. Austin Riley, home run number 18. Tonight, final home game of the regular season. Tyler Mahle going to get the ball. 6 o'clock Ford leadoff show with Barrett and Chris. 7:15 going to be your first pitch. Falcons Packers coming up tonight. 8:15 kick. Michael Penix Jr. will make his first start in more than 10 months. Also, there was a proposal yesterday in the Protect College Sports Act that would cap coaching compensation at $5 million annually. We'll talk to Matt Stinchcomb coming up at 9:05 on The Fan.
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8: Riley charges one up, soaring high into the heavens and disappearing into the seats. And the Braves take the lead on the two-run homer by Austin Riley.
6: This is the home of the Braves, and this is Atlanta Braves Today.
9: Welcome in to Atlanta Braves Today. The Braves blanked in Game 1. They bounced back in Game 2 with a 3-2, 10-inning victory over the Cincinnati Reds. The offense early on, a pair of solo home runs from our bopper in Matt Olson, and then Austin Riley hitting one that went more than 400 feet to give us our second run. You go to extra innings, and it was Mauricio Dubon with the walk-off RBI single in the 10th as he was able to drive in the winner. Chris Sale, who strikes out 10 and picks up strikeout number 200 on the season. Amazing. So another dominant year of pitching from Chris Sale. A win, an extra inning, exciting finish, and a little bit of history as well for Chris Sale.
10: Yeah, it was awesome. He's just an absolute machine. I don't know if you were crossing your fingers or what you're thinking when he was on that mound throwing 99 and 100 to start that game. I was like, yeah. God bless. He'd been off like, what was it, like 10 or 11 days, and he was fresh, dude, and he'll be fresh going into this one as well as an extra day rest and getting ready for the wild card matchup, whoever we decide to play.
9: He joins Randy Johnson.

0: Johnson as a left-handed pitcher with nine or more 200 strikeout season. So it was good. I was hoping, what I was thinking was, man, get this guy three runs early, see if we can get him a dub, and he just wasn't around for the decision. So he has himself 14 wins, but he does pick up strikeout 200. And more importantly, you didn't have to do a whole lot of reaching and searching, and you were able to get him some work in and get a win to boot. Now Tyler Mahle will go in the finale of the series and the final game at home in the regular season tonight, seeing if he can give Braves country a little bit of a smile before they finish up in Miami. All right, coming up, when you look at what happened, we need to look at what needs to happen. How's Ronald Acuña Jr. doing as well? We'll get to that when we return on Atlanta Braves Today.
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0: Braves get the win 3-2 in 10 innings over the Cincinnati Reds. And no Ronald Acuña Jr. after fouling the ball off of his left leg in game one of the series. So he did not go. It was talked about that he wanted to go, so it's not debilitating to the point where he can't play. So that's a good sign. And then Robert Suarez returned to action. Looked dicey. His first pitch, he gives up a triple. And then he settles down, only has to throw 13 pitches in the seventh inning. Got himself a ground out, got himself a sack fly, and then was able to get himself out of the inning. So good to see him back on the mound, and you know, could be your setup man, could be getting ready for postseason right. play, which would be absolutely perfect the way Raisel Iglesias is working, and he struck out the side in the ninth inning.
8: Yeah, you could have seventh, eighth, and ninth pretty much all locked up with Fuentes if Suarez is ready to go the whole way and Raisel Iglesias, and that just shortens games. That makes it where your starters, look, go pitch hard for five innings. We'll bridge the six, and then seven, eight, and nine should be lights out.
0: All right, we knew what we got last night. What do we need to get? We'll get to that conversation with our Truist Braves reporter, Barrett Sully.
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0: 200 strikeouts from Chris Sale, home runs from Austin Riley and Matt Olson. No Ronald Acuña Jr. Suarez returns, and the Braves win. A whole lot going on in one game, Barrett.
9: Yeah, and a lot of things that you definitely want to see. You want to see Austin Riley heat up. The home run was huge, two hits. They were both hit hard. That's very important. Matt Olson getting hot, that's also very important. You saw Chris Sale go out, do his work, and then be done with it. And then, yeah, you know, Robert Suarez, the triple to me, I don't know. Like, it went off the bricks. Brewer Hicklin was out there, and nothing against Brewer. He just hadn't played a lot of right field here at Truist Park. So, you know, he doesn't necessarily understand all the angles. He hasn't gotten used to them. So, you know, yeah, it was a triple, and yeah, it was a run. Honestly, I don't even care. You know, it was an inning, and it was a pretty good inning, all things considered. And he cranked it up there, and then, you know, Chris hitting 100. It just – It was an all-around good game, solid game in terms of what you want to see from specific people.
8: So what do you want to see from specific people tonight? Is it literally just Tyler Mahle figuring out him getting his last warm-up start before the postseason?
9: No, I want to see A.J. Smith-Shawver, too.
8: Okay.
9: You know, I think we're going to get two more appearances for A.J. Smith-Shawver. I want to see him for one inning. I want to see what he can do for one inning specifically. How, you know, how can he let loose? What does his stuff look like? What does his command look like when he knows that he can go out there and he doesn't have to conserve anything? He can just let it rip. That to me is the biggest story. And I do think, you know, based on talking to Walt yesterday, it does sound like definitely one appearance, but maybe two for AJ before the end of the regular season. That to me is huge because, you know, John, you talked about it a second ago, bridging the gap from, you know, the fifth or sixth to the ninth. You know, AJ can be a huge part of that. Dylan Dodd can be a huge part of that. Dylan Lee has been a huge part of that. So that goes back to the embarrassment of riches that the Braves do have in that bullpen. I saw an article yesterday that talked about the NL playoff teams and who has the best unit of each, you know, the best bullpen, the best starting pitch, whatever. And they said the Padres had the best bullpen. Okay, yeah, they have a great bullpen. Based on what we could have with Robert Suarez healthy, A.J. Smith-Shawver doing his thing and finding a place, I'd put the Braves up against anybody.
10: And to that point, while Weiss has a lot of options, we were talking earlier in the show, if you have to go to a game three, whoever's starting, you know, just get out of it. You have arms. If A.J. Smith-Shawver is, you know, there for a couple of innings, he could strike out. Fuentes could strike out. And also on the back end, now with Suarez coming back last night, if he can get himself ramped up quickly, obviously you want to go Fuentes, Suarez, Iglesias. But if he's not there all the way, could you go Suarez, Fuentes, and then Iglesias to shut down some of these games?
9: You could, and then you also have the ability to send Didier out there for two innings. He's done that three times in September, I think on purpose. Brent Suter has been fine. You know, he can go out there. He can essentially act as a pseudo starter. So it's just, it's not only the number of players, it's what they're able to do. Because again, AJ can go multiple innings. Brent can go multiple innings. Didi can go multiple innings. Dylan Dodd, I've talked to Walt about this several times. It doesn't matter if it's a righty or lefty up there. Dylan Dodd doesn't really, you know, his splits are fine on both sides. So you don't necessarily have to, you know, use him simply in situations. It's just, it's so deep and so diverse in terms of what these guys can do in so many different situations. You know, it's, again, I saw the Padres in that article. I was like, okay, fine. Talent-wise, sure. Mason Miller, fine. But I'd put ours up against anybody. It's just, it's such a, with Robert back, it just gives Walt so many different options. And like you said, if something goes wrong, you know, in game one, two, or potentially game three, if a starter fails or if a starter struggles or you need to pull him in the third inning or fourth inning because there is a matchup that you like, you have the ability to do that without really, you know, giving your, like, depleting your options. And, you know, it's just, it's so good to have a great bullpen. You know, I know a lot of folks were talking about the starting pitching at the trade deadline, and I get it, but yeah, I think World Series are won and lost with the bullpen.
11: So each roster can change going into the postseason prior to each series. You have to be on the 40-man roster prior to September 1st, and you're eligible for postseason play. DeShawn Kersey, mm-hmm. Is he a guy you foresee being on this roster when playoffs start based off of pinch-running abilities and what he's done, I guess, in AAA Gwinnett this year?
9: Yes, I think so. When September rolled around and you could add a spot to the roster, Walt mentioned having a dedicated speed guy. Mm-hmm. When we started talking more about the playoff roster the last couple of days, he mentioned having a dedicated speed guy with the expanded roster. You know, Terrence Gore was that for the Braves back in 2021. I honestly didn't know Terrence Gore was part of the organization until he got put on the playoff roster for that very specific reason. Now, the game is different. You don't do the free runner on second base in the playoffs. So does that impact the way rosters are created? Yeah, maybe, because then you maybe not don't need a specific speed guy for that situation. But things get wild in the playoffs. You make some decisions that if they don't work, can drastically change the rest of the game. So, you know, getting having a speed guy to me kind of gives you some insurance that if you put him on at second base for even for Matt, for Sean, for whoever, that you have a better chance of that move working instead of like putting Ha-Sung Kim out there as a pinch runner. Now, Ha-Sung Kim's fast, but he's not Kiersey. Kiersey's just a blaze.
10: Well, we have a situation where they can close out with a win in this series. Tyler Mahle's going tonight, and you have a chance to just get the final few games of work in. So it worked out well. Hopefully it does for the Braves again tonight. We look forward to talking to you in the morning, Barrett.
9: All right, guys. Thanks.
10: Barrett Salee, our truest Braves reporter. We'll get you set up for the final home game of the regular season for the Braves when we return on Atlanta Braves Today.
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10: Final time for the regular season in 2026, the Braves host a game as it will be Tyler Mahle on the mound going for the win and seeing if the Braves can take this series. He's looking for win number 8 on the season. He'll face off against Brady Singer. Probably want to get to this game as there's a great giveaway. The Ronald Acuna Jr. basketball jersey giveaway is going on tonight. The first 15,000 fans in attendance get a very unique jersey, and that is going to look good around the city. You don't want to miss out on that. 7:15 slated first pitch for leadoff show 6 o'clock, and it'll all be heard right here on the Fan 680 and 93.7 FM, and that will do it for Atlanta Braves Today.
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11: We gotta stop
10: whining.
11: You can't tell a quarterback you pay $180 million to. We're gonna do everything we can to win.
10: Treat it Kirk Cousins.
11: And do this. I'm just telling you what took place.
10: Whiny, wimpy.
11: I'm just telling you. We ruined our last two great quarterbacks that came in here.
1: Brian Finneran.
15: And then when you go get checked out and they start flipping the things and you cut your face against the machine, and he goes, one better, two better. Two's better. Two better, three better, three better. It's like, holy cow. I can see clearly now.
1: And John Michaels.
16: Nothing against Malachi Starks. And I don't want Georgia fans to say, you don't know football. Malachi Starks. I know he's a great player.
11: How does he sound?
16: I mean, you don't want to talk about.
11: Okay.
10: It sounds like an Ole Miss fan.
1: This is the locker room.
10: The doors to the locker room. 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Falcons, they begin their prime time run. Are they ready for prime time? Can Congress fix college football by fixing coaching salaries? We'll get into that. You have four big
0: games where four ranked teams will be going up against one another. We'll get into that. The Braves win late at 8:40. Pay attention as we'll get to our wild card watch as it begins, as we know nothing about next week's wild card series round.
8: I'll be honest, that was the first thing this morning when I woke up and I could actually see, because early in the morning I can't see anything without glasses on. But the first thing I looked at was what happened with the three teams. And I saw, oh, San Diego won, the Cubs and the Phillies lost. So San Diego now has a one-game lead over them to be in the four-hole. So, yeah, I want to see who we're playing. I think the baseball gods are going to have us play Philly.
11: Certainly,
8: it just feels that way.
11: It looks that way. The Cubs dominated the other two teams. So if there's a three-way tie for some reason, the Cubbies would be the four seed, and they would take on the five seed. And then we would get the six seed, whoever that might be. So it'll be very interesting to see how this thing plays itself out. It's always fascinating because you don't think of games 148 games ago.
8: Right.
11: What happened or why you lost or won.
8: Sure.
11: And now here you are, tied, Phillies and Cubs tied up, Diamondbacks hanging on for dear life, three games back, and the Padres in the lead, with a one-game lead with just a couple few several games
8: I just
11: left.
8: Think with the antics that have happened this year with Ronald showing him up on the home run, taking the curtain call, Bryce Harper taking 74 seconds to get around the bases, the general dislike between the two franchises, it's just set up for us to play them.
10: We'd rather do it to the Mets, but this is an equal replacement. They've been so bad. So just to be able to beat one of your division rivals, they can't go to Philly to get any of their home crowd cooking, and you could just bury them and move on with a victory if things go your way.
8: I wonder, for Braves fans, who do they dislike more, Phillies or the Mets? The Nationals and the Marlins really don't matter. The Nationals barely matter, but recent history, it's probably the Phillies.
11: I agree totally.
10: Long term, it's been the Mets.
8: Sure.
11: Right.
10: Recently,
8: it's the Phillies. Yeah. Like, the Mets are irrelevant. We haven't talked about the Mets all year, I don't think.
11: Start the season, you talk about them a little bit, and then it fizzles away pretty quickly.
10: Well, they're a terrible franchise right now.
11: There you go.
10: Terrible
8: people up there.
11: If they all three tie, like I said, it will be Cubs and Phillies, and then it will be Padres and the Bravos.
10: All right.
8: They eliminated us a couple of years ago, and then that was the series that the steroid guy showed out a little bit, and they hustled us and let us sign him. They beat us, and then we said, I wasn't going to say his name. Mr. Juice.
11: That is crazy, dude.
10: Well, he won't be a part of this, and shame on him for it. The Falcons begin their primetime run, the first of three primetime games. Thursday night football in Green Bay tonight. They get a chance to really start the season, and Michael Penix Jr. gets a chance to start his season as he's missed the first two games. The miscommunication, the arguing back and forth between Falcon Nation members, and now it's all over. We get a chance to see QB1 out there in a game where it looks very winnable, and this is not a traditional Packers team. They have injuries all over the place. Offensively, they have not been in sync at all this season. And the Falcons, they have shown glimpses of having decent defense. They had no offense in week one against the Pittsburgh Steelers, and they did all they could. The first half against the Panthers, they did all they could, and then the dam just gave away. Here is Kevin Stefanski talking about getting ready for the first game with Michael Penix Jr. and how the coaching staff is prepared to use him.
17: You want to make sure that game plan is a bunch of stuff that Mike's comfortable with. And then you get to a day like today and you say, okay, what plays do you want early? What calls do you want? So there's a great rapport between Tommy and Mike, and they've had those conversations.
11: Let's hope so, dude, because you're not running through the place, which is the craziest thing of all. You're talking through these, and you're talking about film, and you're walking through or jogging through or whatever. Even him warming up yesterday, going over the bag drills and throwing balls to his coaches. It's just ho-hum kind of going through the motions, which is fine. It's a short week, so I don't expect you to be going balls to the wall, during two short little practices. But that's the one thing that makes me a little nervous is I'm glad he's practiced the last few weeks in all of training camp outside of 11-on-11. And I've watched it happen, and he looked like he could play back then. So hopefully that carries over into tonight.
8: This is the first game of the three games that I actually have optimism for the team. I really do, because you think about the way the plug was pulled that first week against Pittsburgh when Tua got hurt on the Thursday or Friday practice right before the game. Last week was just complete despair because you knew on Friday when both of those guys were inactive after watching Cooper Rush the week previous, what you were walking yourself into. This week, I actually have, I've got optimism. Like I got, we've got our, one of our starting quarterbacks, maybe our future quarterback back. Let's see what he could do because all the offseason hubbubaloo about being back, being healthy, that's out the window. Now let's go out there and prove yourself.
10: Does he look rusty? Does he look okay? Does he look great?
8: Hubbubaloo, not hubbubaloo.
10: He's got a few moments. We really don't know a whole lot about Michael Penix Jr. because his first year, he wasn't starting. He got in the back of the year. Last year, he started, and then he's hurt and attend the game. So we don't have many Michael Penix Jr. moments. We have the fourth down play against Tampa to help get us to overtime, and we have the game in Washington a couple of years ago where he hooked Kyle Pitts up with three touchdowns, and we lost that game because the field goal kicker couldn't make a kick. Other than that, we don't have many Michael Penix Jr. moments. So Thursday night football in front of the world is a chance for him maybe to make a new moment and make the organization believe that he is the long-term answer.
8: Man, I thought those three games he started at the end of the 2024 season, we had our dude. Because two of those games, he led us to game-tying drives, and then the defense or special teams let us down, and we didn't get things done. Now, he still wasn't throwing great with touchdown interception, and completion percentage was not fantastic, but it looked like he was a gamer. Last year, there were moments that you go, okay, he looks like he's all right, but then you had so many stinkers that you were like, what in the heck
11: there's
8: is going on?
11: There's some split-second decisions he's going to have to make that he hasn't made in a while.
8: Right.
11: And last year, when he had some of those decisions, he chose poorly. Three somewhat late game grounding, intentional grounding penalties, not being able to get out of the pocket and salvage a play or throw it away, just trying to get rid of the ball and not get hit. So that'll be something we'll keep an eye on. What does he look like when he gets in the pocket and that thing collapses very quickly?
10: They're going to send a house plus two guys after him tonight. They're going to make him throw this football. And the question is, you know, we want to see some explosive plays, but what we saw, to your point, you brought up earlier, Finn, the screen game looks like it could be effective, and Zachariah Branch and Kyle Pitts could be some explosive playmakers.
8: Right.
10: So they're going to send the house at him. He's going to have to get the pig down the field or into the hands of the playmakers, and they need to help him out. It's his first game. He could be rusty, just like Patrick Mahomes was, and so he's going to need some help, but he also needs to show off what that arm is, which is getting the ball down the field in the red zone and in the end zone.
8: Look, he's just got to be more accurate, and I don't know if you can develop that over time. I guess you can, but he's never been the most accurate guy, and I look last year, it was up and down, like 298 yards, 27 to 42 in the opener, but you lose 23 to 20. And that's the game where he has a really good run to get in the end zone right at the end against Tampa, but the defense lets you down. You have the game where you upset Buffalo. He goes 20 of 32 for 250 and a score. Then you have games where he goes 13 of 21 for a buck 35. 18 of 36 for 172 and two interceptions.
10: Got shut out by the Panthers.
8: Yeah, that was the game against the Panthers. It's just all over the place. Now, last year, he only threw three picks in the games that he was playing. And he played in, what, eight games last year? Or nine games last year?
11: Never got under center. Never had an effective play-action run game to help him kind of soften up the defense.
8: Pistol me, baby.
11: Yeah, so we'll see. We'll see. I'm excited about his opportunity to show us that he can play high-level football. And it's not all going to be about tonight. It's going to be about the next few weeks and what he looks like. And if he can help this team win games, you just have to find ways to win games because you're already 0-2 and you're 0-1 in the division. And those are gone. So now they got 15 games left to show a lot that you can play, that you can win, that you can lead this group of men, and that you can hopefully, you know, get yourself a contract for years to come, or at least get the fifth-year option picked up on your deal.
10: And the defense needs to do its part. They held strong with turnovers on the first two possessions against the Panthers. They were just put in a bad situation early, but late, that was on them. And Kevin Stefanski talks about what needs to be corrected for the defense to look sharp on Thursday night football.
17: You have to rush together. And just like you have to have great coverage together, but anything you do in this game, particularly a rush plan, has to be cohesive, has to all be on the same page, because when you get out of a gap in a blitz or you get out of a gap in a rush, it opens up a spot for the quarterback to slide into, run, throw, whatever it is. So orchestrating that rush plan is a huge part of our success.
10: So the Packers have a starting wide receiver out. They have a starting right tackle out. How is that going to impact their offense, and how does Jeff Ulbrich dial it up right? All of those things will be revealed after the game when we have a final between the Packers and the
11: Josh
10: Falcons.
11: Jacobs, who's the babe, the boy, who's not played and will not play. The defensive tackle, Javon Hargrave, is questionable. Another defensive tackle, Brinson, is out. So a guard is out.
10: It's here for the taking, Finn.
11: It's there. It's set up for you pretty nicely if you can take care of the football and make some plays, please, for the love of God.
10: As we continue with our headlines, brought to you by SCANA Energy, the official natural gas provider of the Atlanta Falcons. Can Congress fix football by fixing and locking in coaching salaries? A proposal yesterday would tie a football coach's compensation to the school's tuition for enrollees. So,
11: two Democratic senators. Imagine that. Chris Murphy and Cory Booker introduced an amendment yesterday to the Protect College Sports Act that would cap coaching compensation at $5 million annually. Now, the people that started this thing want nothing to do with this cap. No. And the coaching staff, I can guarantee you, Kirby Smart isn't thinking twice about having this be a part of anything.
10: Well,
11: you can't put a cap on these guys that have been grinding for years and now they've had success. I get maybe the buyout cap, or figure out a way to make the buyouts not as brutal.
10: Right, that's the problem, where every dollar spent is needed. And if you have to pay Mike Norvell $58 million to buy out $60 million to buy out Dabo Sweeney, those are just, you know, generational money and clearly dollars that could be put towards the program. That, but to me, that's on the schools.
11: Yeah, well, it's
10: to figure out how much money they want to waste.
11: The agents have got these schools to do this to make it seem like there's so much solidarity there and longevity's there and good for recruiting. Then know that your coach is going to, for him to leave, it's going to cost you a gazillion dollars. So there's a good chance he's going to be there for the next 4 or 5 years. So you can bring recruits in and talk to them and keep players around, maybe. But the whole thing has gone so far sideways.
10: They're talking about putting a cap on players. Yeah. So the flip side of the argument is, why should the players have a cap and not the coaches?
18: Right.
10: Well, the players out there grinding just as hard as a coach has to get where he is, and so did those players. So that's the philosophical conversation. The business of it is, you know, people can't help themselves. Why are you, and we've seen it with, you know, I'm using Mike Norvell as the point, but he has one good season, and you extend him without having him earn the rest of his money. And so you put now Florida State, when they have to fire him in a financial bind, you're going to be paying a guy nearly $60 million, plus what you have to pay the new guy to come in. There's an incredible amount of waste in college football. And, you know, I don't think this is a conversation that'll fix it, but it certainly is a conversation about how much waste is going to these coaches with these buyouts.
8: Yeah, here's the waste. Jimbo Fisher was paid $76.8 million to go away. Brian Kelly, $54 million to go away. James Franklin, $49 million to go away. Mark Stoops, $37 million. How about Jonathan Smith? Do you even know what school he got bought out by? $33 million for Jonathan Smith to be bought out. Do you even know who Jonathan Smith is?
11: No, I don't. Smith from Pocahontas?
8: No, he was a coach at Michigan State coming over from Oregon State. Mm-hmm. Gus Malzahn was paid $21.5 million to go away from Auburn. Billy Napier, $21 million. So when you see these dollar amounts, that's the part that is absolutely ridiculous.
10: Now, I would be, if something like this were to, in some version, be enacted, I would be for, if you say you cap a coach at $7 million or whatever the number is, giving them huge bonuses if you win the college football playoff. Mm-hmm. And that way you've earned your keep. You are elite. And if you gave them an $8 million or double their salary, $10 million bonus, if you're the king of the hill, you've earned it instead of giving a guy, you know, an extension because he made the college football playoff, but he didn't win. And then 2 years later, the program is in the doldrums. So there does need to be conversation about waste in college football.
11: No question.
10: Don't know where this is going or how many votes is going to get.
11: Yeah. It'll be fascinating to see what goes on. It's one of those things that I think it will gradually grow, and then they'll try to figure out the best ways. But this is not one of them, not mm-hmm. having a cap on these coaches that have busted their ass for 15, 20 years and made nothing for the first seven or eight or nine.
8: Right.
11: Nothing.
8: Yeah.
11: I mean, they're grad assistants, a lot of them, before they did anything. Where did Mike McDonald start out? Sleeping on a cot somewhere at UGA, well, making
10: earned,
11: nothing.
10: Yeah, they've earned where they are, but
11: Super
10: just
11: Bowl
10: because
11: champion now.
10: You get to that position, one, if you're not generating revenue, I don't care how hard you work, you shouldn't be just getting a number if you're not bringing in the dollars. Kirby and Kalen DeBoer and those guys, they bring in the money. They earn it. Dabo, he earns it.
11: When you hear this, Johnny, what do you think of? Fired up a little bit for me, Thames.
10: No idea. Yanni?
11: Just relax.
18: You think I'm an ignorant savage, and you've been so many places.
10: Heck of an opener.
18: I guess it must be so, but still I cannot see.
8: A Disney movie?
10: Okay. Disney?
11: Yeah.
8: Yeah.
11: Yeah, you slipped right over. I said you called John Smith.
8: Oh, Pocahontas.
11: Thank you.
8: There you go.
11: John Smith was a coach at Michigan State, you said.
8: Right.
11: And I said, who? I said, John Smith from Pocahontas. And then you guys ignored me, so I feel like I needed to bring it back.
8: I was talking college football. Like you ignore us when we talk wrestling.
11: That's exactly right.
10: Mm-hmm.
11: Yeah, so I apologize.
10: There's your Pocahontas a reference for the show.
8: Jonathan Smith won Money in the Bank, apparently.
11: Yeah, he did. the bottom of the ship.
10: We had some big college games coming up, as you have four games that have four ranked teams, with Texas going to Tennessee, Oklahoma going to Athens, Ole Miss in Florida is very interesting, and then Texas A&M and LSU could be an elimination game already mm-hmm. for two SEC teams who already have one SEC loss apiece.
8: Right.
10: So these are huge games, and then you look at what Kirby has in front of him, his first test. His offense will see an elite defense. Right. So what does that mean? It'll be stop, slow down, stymied, or will he be able just to rack it up like he's been doing against everybody else in front of him?
11: Do you like any of those games as far as making picks this week?
8: I don't like making picks anymore. I just want to quit.
10: It's tough.
11: Come on, man. Dude, we didn't even go over it. I had the best week out of anybody pretty much and went 3-1.
8: I do have them. I have them sitting right here.
11: I'm kind of back to 500, but not really, because I have two ties.
8: All right, so here's what we had. Brian Finner wanted everybody to know. He went 3-1 last week.
10: That's
8: only,
10: why he wanted.
8: Only loss was the Jaguars and Broncos over 45.5. Matt Lear was second last week. He went 3-2.
10: I told you
8: he's trying to catch it. No, he's
10: going for.
8: He's 7-3 on the year.
10: He's
8: so
10: gonna win the whole
8: thing.
10: Got
8: a lot of catching up to do. Road Dog went 2-2. He's 5-5-2 overall. Home team, you went 1-3. You're now 4-8 on the year. And I finally got my first two wins. I went 2-2.
11: Nice.
8: I'm now 2-8-2.
10: I'm like Michael Penix Jr.
11: I'm just
10: getting started. So
19: and now we've made Matt Lear aware that he has to have his picks in by the end of show tomorrow, right? If not, he's 0-5.
8: Yes,
11: that's
8: then
11: exactly
8: he does
11: right.
8: go 0-5.
11: That's on him.
19: Right. Oh, I texted him yesterday in our group chat and said, heads up, you got to do this.
10: He's got work
8: and
10: to
8: Road
10: do.
8: And Road Dog, you're already on the board tonight. Packers -4.5.
19: Yes, sir.
11: You're okay. A real jerk. You
10: this
11: know
10: guy is something else.
19: Because I want to win?
11: No, I'm just teasing with you. But I went through the USA Today picks for these guys.
8: Mm-hmm.
11: The prognostication that they are going through and what they have. Falcons, Packers, predictions, picks, odds for week 3 game, USA Today. Okay, at the time this happened, it was 7-7.5 was the opening line.
8: Okay.
11: It's dropped to 4.5.
8: Because Michael Penix is back.
11: That's exactly right. Adam Kaufman, 24-10, Packers. Michael Middlehurst Schwartz, 27-7, Packers. Nate Davis, 27-23. It's a close game.
8: Mm-hmm.
11: And we lose again. Richard Morin, 26, Packers. So not one person on their staff has given us a chance to do anything.
10: All right, something that bet not happen tonight. Week 1, the Falcons played the Steelers. T.J. Watt was AFC Defensive Player of the Week.
11: Check. One
10: week
11: for one.
10: 2, they play the Panthers. Linebacker Devin Lloyd, NFC Defensive
11: Check.
10: Player.
11: Okay, 2 for 2.
10: There bet not be an NFC Defensive Offensive Player, Special Teams Player of the Week from the Packers after tonight's
11: game. That'd be
10: game.
11: Sick to my stomach.
10: Right.
11: They can't run the football. Watch one of their running backs be Offensive player of the week this week.
8: Right. I'm looking at Christian Watson, if you're going to have an award winner.
11: He's had himself quite a start to the season, dude.
8: And we're down our number one corner.
10: Oof. A lot to be decided. We don't know anything in his week 3. All right, coming up, a Gator talks about being an underdog. Should they be? We'll get to that when we return here in the locker room on the Fan, 680 and 93.7.
11: Hey, guys. Finn here from my friends at Special Olympics Georgia. 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
2: 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Matt Olson, home run number 41. Austin Riley, his 18th. And Chris Sale strikes out 10 to go over 200 strikeouts today. Final game at home, 7:15, first pitch, 6 o'clock for leadoff show. Tyler Malley going to get the ball. Falcons are back in action, and they've got their quarterback. Michael Penix Jr. going to make his first start tonight, 8:15 against the Green Bay Packers. At Stinchcomb joins us at 9:05. James Palmer, he'll join Nick and Chris from Green Bay coming up at 11:30 here on The Fan.

0: back into the locker room on the Fan, 680 and 93.7 FM home team. 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And remember, you can listen while you work. If you tap the 680 The Fan app, you could be a part of any program here on The Fan. Samantha Allen, who was our Camp Twin Lakes donator yesterday for a guest for a day, host for a day, is down there in Valdosta, and she taps the app every single day.
1: Yeah, I think she's actually, I think it was Moultrie is what she said, right outside of Valdosta, down in that area. I know I've seen it when I drive down there and drive through there, but awesome for them to come up, and we appreciate everybody when we do our Camp Twin Lakes Radiothon every single year. Next year, 5 locker room visits.
0: See, there you go. 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There you go. Add stuff.
1: Y'all were so mad at me because I was at ACC Media Days. I'm feeling great. I'm meeting
2: throwing
1: players.
2: Stuff out there. See
1: I'm
2: what
1: meeting
2: stick.
1: Coaches.
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1: Well, we heard yesterday a little bit from Dabo Swinney in regards to the Georgia and Clemson series being canceled. He was not happy about it. He said, look, I'd rather us go back to 7 conference games and have some out-of-conference games that matter. Well, Kirby Smart on the SEC Coaches Teleconference, he talked about the series going away.
4: I think the easy answer to that is if people feel like the best teams are being included, regardless of a win-loss column, we'll probably open that up. And that's always been talked about, and it's always been preached about to us. To us, meaning SEC coaches, that things are going to be taken into consideration as strength of schedule, strength of opponent, strength of all these things, and then it doesn't seem like that happens. And look, I would love to play those games. I think those games are what the fans want. It's what the players want. It's what everybody really wants. Ultimately, at the end of the day, is to have an opportunity to do those things. But I can promise you all those same people want to make the playoffs as well.
1: No doubt. And it is very lopsided. Right. It's very lopsided. Go look at Oklahoma's schedule. Go look at Georgia's schedule, Alabama, and compare that to Miami, Notre Dame, Indiana, some of these other schools, Texas Tech, BYU, that are going to be playoff teams most likely, but won't play the gauntlet getting there. I'd love, and it's never going to happen because, again, the water has broken in the dam. I'd like to go back to where we have conferences that make sense. You know, there's no reason Oregon and Washington should be playing Rutgers. Sorry. There's no reason Georgia Tech should be flying out to California right now. You don't need that. But when the conferences got greedy and you had expansion, and now they're talking about capping it at 19, you're never going to get back to these interconference games happening. Because what's Georgia's motivation right now? You already have to play Georgia Tech every single year. You have a 9-game SEC schedule where you might have 4 or 5 ranked teams throughout the year. Your other 2 games, you're not trying to play Clemson. You're not trying to play, you know, USC. You do want to play Western Kentucky and Tennessee State. The fans hate it. We all hate it. Some people hate Lane Kiffin. And when you hear all the whining that he's done after the Ole Miss game, you'll figure it out. Here's Lane Kiffin talking about his quarterback at Sam Levitt.
5: You know, we didn't protect really well around him, and crowd noise and music being played all the way through the snap when the center's hands on the ball again and again. Those will help you struggle and that quarterback in false start.
1: Cry me a river, Justin Timberlake. Cry me a river.
0: Man. You would say he's what better than guy. That, but he's not better.
1: No, he's
0: than
1: not.
0: That.
1: Get over it. It's that was from yesterday, so that's Wednesday after the loss. Like, you just have to move on at this point. Here's more from Lane Kiffin. He's got to take a shot at the SEC.
6: So this is one of those scheduling quirks, just like last week, where you know never in that LSU Ole Miss series had ever been played 2 times in a row. So that game was supposed to be here, and this one was supposed to be there. So these are the scheduling quirks that come with our awesome move to 9 games that has sure looked so great here lately.
1: Yeah, of course. So he's crying because the Ole Miss game was at Ole Miss last year, and they're supposed to rotate back and forth, but because of the change in the scheduling, they had to go to Ole Miss 2 years in a row. I wonder if he would have stayed as Ole Miss's coach, would he have cried the same way? Of course he wouldn't have.
0: Can you see this right here?
2: Tiny violin.
0: That's the smallest one I could find. Mm-hmm. Guy
2: can't help himself. He's something else.
1: Trinidad
2: Chambliss was the problem.
1: Yes. He was all the problem.
2: That was the problem.
1: And your elite defense could not stop him ever.
2: At LSU, in Oxford, on the moon, Trinidad Chambliss was your problem.
7: You got to move forward. You can't let this one affect what you do this week against A&M. So
1: somebody, and I forgot, Louise. He had over half of his answers were about Ole Miss. You're playing a team that is coming off a big loss in A&M that realizes their season's on the brink. Guess what? They have a quarterback in Marcel Reed who hadn't played great this year, but can absolutely make plays. If LSU doesn't pay attention, their season could go down by the wayside really, really quickly. North Carolina State season is, I don't want to say it's over, but it feels like it's over. CJ Bailey had to walk everybody through what happened on the dumbest loss maybe in the history of college football.
8: You know, end of the game, you know, I just, you know, was trying to, you know, get all the clock out. You know, that was my thought. And the biggest thing was just hold the ball, bro. Like, that was the biggest thing. And I was just trying to run around, make a play, being competitive. Like, that's who I am. Like, I'm a competitive guy, you know, and I was just competing to the final second. And, you know, it happens. You know, I fumble the ball. You know, I'm going to pick my stuff up and, you know, keep going.
7: It doesn't happen. It's not supposed to happen. It should never happen in that situation. There's zero competition when your only job is to run out of the back of the end zone.
1: Right.
7: That's it. You don't compete for anything. You compete to get to the end line, then you step over it, which is a non-competitive move. So don't tell me about being competitive. You could sound ridiculous.
2: Thrown it 40 yards down the field.
7: You're a young kid that jacked up, but no, you...
2: And got an intentional grounding, right, and then get a safety. You could have run out the back of the end zone. There were just so many options as opposed to what he chose.
1: You go to the back of the end zone, you stand there, you wait till defenders get close, and then you step out.
7: Maybe take a hit, but you're not going to fumble in play.
1: Or you throw the ball, you walk to the back, and then launch the ball.
2: That's what I'm saying.
1: You launch the ball into the upper deck. I don't know. Whatever it needs to be, you fumble it, you do whatever, you take the safety, and you move on. You feel bad for him because I can't imagine.
2: There was only one way to lose the game.
1: And that was it.
2: And that was the way.
1: Yeah. Jaden Ball, if you're not watching, Florida is really, really good. And he talks about what they gain feeling like an underdog, even though they're not an underdog by Vegas.
9: I feel like it's just a, you know, extra push, or extra drive that it gives our team. You know, a couple weeks ago, nobody was really talking about us. And
1: that's true.
9: They were just talking about the new era. And now everybody's saying that we're favored to be the team that, you know, put their pass on just like we do. Honestly, like I said, Coach Dem have been instilling us that we haven't won anything yet and we haven't arrived and we can play a lot better. And we all feel the same way. So we just can't wait to display our talent on Saturday.
1: We'll find out what Florida's all about. They beat FAU, Campbell, they beat Soup, and then they went to Auburn and won 44-39. Defensively, they're not great, but offensively, they are elite, at least early on in the season. You got any feel on that one? Because it feels like a Vegas trap game. I saw the numbers yesterday. This is the most bet-on game. People betting on Ole Miss getting 3.5 points, even more so than some NFL games right now.
2: You have to go on the road, an emotional win against LSU and a surprising offense for Florida. I don't even want to call it a trap game. It just could be a game where what worked last week might not be enough because emotions were just running so high. And maybe Florida is ahead of the curve year one way faster than a lot of people thought would take place.
1: Yeah, we'll see what happens. That's one of the fascinating games. We've kind of gone through the schedule this weekend, the amount of top 25 matchups. You'll be in Tennessee. There are people not happy with ESPN's College Game Day because fourth straight week they're at an SEC game. Fourth straight week they're at an SEC.
2: That's a thing.
7: That's something.
1: Look, in Texas, Tennessee is a great game, no doubt about it. But the whole purpose of that show at one point was to kind of scan the country and go to different places. You could have went out west. You could have went to Oregon, USC. I don't know. Maybe that would have been one you want. You could have went up north, went to Iowa, Michigan.
7: There you go.
1: Could have gone there.
7: Nobody wants to see that, by the way. I guess you get to see the people and the people that go to the game day. When they do it at that school, do those announcers do the game for that game?
1: Not
7: or they
1: always.
7: Bounce around? They can fly
1: different
7: places.
1: Oh, no, because there's times Kirk Herbstreit will do it and then gets on a private jet
7: with his dog.
1: Then they do a commercial and they have to cry and fly across the country and get to wherever they need to get to. That's your RPO.
2: That is the RPO. We're on wild card watch for the Atlanta Braves. What does it look like when we return here in the locker room on the Fan 680 and 93.7 FM?
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0: She's America's girl now because she keeps breaking records. Ellen Langley, News in Texas. New record. How long will it go?
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0: 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We were having a conversation about folks with talent and then folks who are using the AI technology to entertain people in the music world, which I don't think is going away anytime soon. We played that Falcon song yesterday. There's another one we're going to let you hear. It's a positive one.
2: Okay.
0: As Michael Penix Jr. and the Falcons take on the Green Bay Packers tonight, and Road Dogg was not too thrilled when he found out it was another AI generated song, and he doesn't like his music to be AI generated.
3: I just don't want to pretend like somebody put a lot of work into it.
1: We're trying to give credit.
3: Do we need to go back to the text thread?
0: The text thread is off the record. Okay? How mad you get, who you have a problem with, who you don't. Our text thread for this show is off the record.
3: We were giving credit to some guy like he put together, orchestrated, wrote lyrics, got the music, produced it. All he did was, hey, ChatGTP, make a Falcon song.
0: I'm sure you have to write lyrics. Bars.
3: No, you do not.
0: Either way, I found it to be amusing and entertaining. I thought it was something that the listeners...
1: I had somebody inside and around the Falcons sent it to me and thought they got a kick out of it.
0: A Falcon source.
1: That's right.
0: Sent it to you. So I saw it. So I sent it to Road Dogg, and then he dressed me down about how
3: that's a little strong.
0: About how this was ridiculous because AI generated music is not music.
2: Yeah, you two were turning into Bernie and the rest of us.
0: So I told him, well, just fire up some Ella Langley, and there you go. He fires up Ella Langley. I don't have a problem with Ella Langley either.
2: Kind of felt that way last night. It did feel like you were over.
3: It did seem like you were a little over the Ella Langley country music last night.
0: No. It was a shot at you because...
3: Which, again, was a topic you brought to the table.
0: That's right. I don't have a problem with it.
4: Okay, calm down, children.
0: Right. I don't have a problem with anything that's entertaining.
1: Are we going to play it or not?
0: We're going to do it a little bit later.
3: If I can find it.
1: God bless.
3: I'll just throw it in ChatGPT and see what I get.
0: We sent it to him five times. Why don't you put down the pickleball record and you come up with a Falcon song?
3: That's exactly what I was doing last night when you and I were going back and forth in between games.
0: To be sure.
1: That's funny.
0: We're on Braves Wild Card Watch. Now, we should be on Wild Card Watch for the next couple of days. I think this is a perfect time. You shouldn't steal another man's stuff. That's what Domino says. You can borrow. So we're going to say that this is Domino music for our baseball

0: Hard watch for the Atlanta Braves. We still don't know anything. And the Padres, they give themselves a little bit of a head start on where they're going to finish, but it doesn't mean anything. This thing is going to come down to the final weekend of play, and we're not going to know anything until Monday. Who's coming to Truist Park for the hopefully two-game series and possibly three-game series against the Atlanta Braves?
1: We know it's basically one of three teams.
2: That's right. Right now it's number four, San Diego. Number five, Chicago Cubs. Number six, Philadelphia Phillies. So it'll be 3-6 matchup. We get the Phillies here. Winner of that one gets the Los Angeles Dodgers. And then the winner of the 4-5 matchup, the Cubs and the Padres go to Milwaukee, the number one team in the NL. So that's how it sits right now in the NL. It can change based off of the next four games, I guess, and what those teams do. I know the Red Sox are dealing with something.
1: They may have, because of weather, they may have to play a doubleheader at some point in time. So it'll be interesting there. Looking, the Brewers have a two-game lead over the Dodgers right now for the best record in baseball. So Dodgers losing last night to the Padres gained a game for the Brewers because the Brewers did win last night.
0: Now, it doesn't matter. We all have our different opinions on who we would or would not like to see.
1: It don't matter.
0: Either way, they're coming, and you got to deal with them. I think the most dangerous team right now, from what I see, is the Chicago Cubs.
1: Okay.
0: They just, they're clutch. They're putting runs together. They're putting rallies together. Pete Crow Armstrong is looking like a boogeyman. And at least the last time you saw the Phillies, you know, I think we got a good feel for them. We went to their house and we did well. We went and played the next week here at home and we held serve. So you know what you got with the Phillies. I just think the most dangerous team right now, in my eyes, the Chicago Cubs.
1: Look, run differential is not the be-all, end-all. But at this point of the year, it kind of gives you a good idea who's good and who's bad. The Brewers have the best run differential in the National League. 203, plus 203. The Dodgers are second at plus 196. And to your point, the third best run differential is the Chicago Cubs at plus 145.
0: I don't like them.
1: They're better than us. They're 120 runs better than the Phillies and 110 runs better than the Padres. So, to your point, home team, the only thing with them is their pitching is not as good. And for us, our bats have sort of been up and down.
2: Right.
1: And they go through long stretches of not being able to score. Would you rather see a team with less elite pitching, knowing that we're going to throw Tyler Mahle and Chris Sale, well, it'll be Sale and Mahle, in the first two games, knowing we have our two best on the mound?
0: I'm just thinking there are two things that the Braves have to worry about. The lack of offense, as you just pointed out, and the runners in scoring position. Because you left eight guys on base last night, and you end up going to an extra inning affair against the Reds. So, if you can overcome those things, you know, we're running out of games, you pretty much, those are the flaws of the Braves right now. Can you overcome those once you get to postseason play? And it'd be very interesting to see what Walt Weiss's first postseason roster looks like Sunday night or Monday when he has to turn that thing in. And that is our wild card watch update. Coming up, we'll get a chance to talk to a man who has been on the football field in the booth, and now we'll ask him what he thinks about these SEC games that could pump some teams up and put some teams out early, as Matt Stinchcomb will join us here in the locker room on The Fan, 680 and 93.7 FM.
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1: 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Falcons get back in action tonight. A little Thursday night football from Lambeau Field in Green Bay. 8:15 kick. Michael Penix Jr. going to make his first start start in over 10 months since tearing up his knee. Braves win yesterday 3-2 over the Reds in 10 innings. Matt Olson goes big fly, as does Austin Riley. Chris Sale strikes out 10 in a no decision. Tonight, final home game of the regular season. 6 o'clock Ford leadoff show. Tyler Mahle going to get the ball. 7:15 first pitch. 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
0: Welcome back in to the locker room on The Fan, 680 and 93.7 FM, your home for Atlanta Braves baseball. Braves play their final home game of the regular season before they head to Miami this weekend and open it back up next week for playoff baseball. Tyler Mahle on the mound tonight, 7:15 first pitch, and it's Ronald Acuna Jr. baseball or basketball jersey night. So the first 15,000 fans through the turnstiles will get a very unique Ronald Acuna Jr.
2: Sweet,
0: basketball jersey. It looks pretty good.
1: Was he a hooper growing up at all? Or does anybody know?
0: I've never asked him that.
2: Well, I'm going to go out on a limb and say no.
0: All right.
2: I think, is it Curacao or Venezuela?
1: He's Venezuela.
2: He's, no, I think he's on record as saying, maybe he did. I don't want to speak out of turn.
1: I mean, he played baseball
2: all the time, yeah. He's got those strong, thick kind of legs.
1: Mm-hmm.
2: Maybe he was a leaper. Who knows?
0: Well, maybe we'll ask him one time when we get in front of him.
2: Michamo.
0: No, he don't want to be Chapo.
1: It's El Chapo.
0: 404-231-1680.
1: Brush up on the Spanish.
0: You can weigh in on what Michael Penix Jr. must do. What do you want to see after all of the talk? Is he healthy? Is he getting close? Is he not? Whose fault is it? We're done with all that talk. 404-231-1680. What is a must for Michael Penix Jr. tonight? Mine is easy. Get to the red zone and score. You got to be scoring more than 8 points a game. He's a regular quarterback. We have not had regular quarterbacking the first 2 weeks, and so this is not his rookie year. This is not the first time he's played with Drake London or Kyle Pitts or Bijan Robinson. So he's played with his team before. Get to the red zone, generate some offense. That's what I think is a must-see from Michael Penix Jr. tonight.
1: Yeah, those are easy goals. The red zone has got to be the first simple goal. Just get there. The fact that we've gone two games without sniffing the red zone is absolutely ridiculous, but that's what happens when you're playing your third team quarterback. I'll go even easier. Go just make it through the game healthy. Make it through the game healthy. I need this guy to be upright at the end of the game because I don't want to go through what we've gone through since July. If that guy's our starter the rest of the way, fine. I'll deal with the on-the-field stuff. I just don't want to go through more weeks.
0: He's going to get hit. So how does he get up and how does he respond after he gets hit? This guy hit a whole lot of people on a football field, and now he's going to give us the hits that he would like to see this weekend for college football as we get into our conversation with Matt Stinchcomb.
14: Now, here comes a damn good dog. 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
0: And joining us, as he does every single week here in the locker room, is Matt Stinchcomb, a damn good dog, joining us here in the locker room via the Loud Security Systems Newsmaker line. You had a wild call, sir, to say the least, as the end of the game will never be forgotten between NC State and Vandy, where C.J. Bailey only lost the game the only way you could lose one, sir, and you were on the call.
16: It was crazy, man. And the kid played lights out, the quarterback for NC State. It was a career day for him. Ran the ball well, picked up time in the pocket, threw it well, and then to panic, and that's what happened.
0: Yep.
16: I mean, a lot of people are saying, they're clearly taking that safety, and you just go down. You try to kill some time, sure, but you just don't get hit. And he got boxed in, and credit Vandy for defending it as well as they did. They put in their field goal block unit. And he got boxed in, and he just kind of panicked. He slipped a little bit, and then that ball coming out was just—it was the craziest thing ever. We're looking at it, going, "That didn't. I mean, the ball came out, but there's no way they recover it." Well, would have been cooler is if they recovered it, and there was no time on the clock, and not from a gambling standpoint, although that proved to be very significant.
0: Yeah.
16: But it was, kind of a big deal. Vandy -3.5, they win by 4. But the if there was no time on the clock, then Vanderbilt would have won a game that they never led in for 60 minutes. And if you were to say that out loud, you'd be like, well, that's impossible. You can't win a game that you never led the score in, but they would have.
1: Stinch, I was unfortunately as a fan on the wrong side of a coach not taking a knee, and I thought that may have been maybe the worst ending to a game possible. Does this one trump that? Is this one of the worst or the worst that you've ever seen?
16: It's the craziest. But from a coaching decision, it's not, because it was the right decision.
2: Exactly.
16: It was just the wrong execution of it. You know, Dave Dorn's kind of a prickly guy, so he doesn't seemingly have a ton of goodwill built up in a lot of places. That doesn't make him he's still a good football coach. And there's no way. There's people saying, oh, they didn't practice it, they didn't know what was happening. That's garbage. There's zero chance. Of course they practice it, and they've talked about it. They practice it every Friday. Most teams do. Mm-hmm. The kid just didn't execute it. You know, and believe it or not, even though a lot of times with these college guys, we don't want to say it, they do screw up. You know, it isn't all just on the coaches. You can only do so much. And he panicked. You know, the kid, he could see him slip. He should have never taken the hit. He kind of lunges forward. The ball comes out. Bad ball security, all the things.
2: Everything.
16: Yeah, but the coaches can't. I mean, you know, the coach can't go out there and walk you through it. You got to actually execute it. So it was the right thing to do that didn't get executed well.
0: All right, we got four big ranked versus ranked games this week. If you had to buy a ticket, where are you going? Texas at Tennessee, Oklahoma at Georgia, Ole Miss at Florida, or Texas A&M at LSU?
16: I'd do the Tennessee-Texas game. Or Texas and Tennessee, I guess I should say. Mm-hmm. Now, that's before I knew that the president was coming, and that's not a political statement. That's a logistics statement. What a freaking nightmare that becomes.
2: Where's he going?
16: Yeah, supposedly, good. Reportedly, he's night. Going to the Texas and Tennessee game.
2: That's
16: so, you know, if that happens, the whole thing's now, the circus becomes a zoo, or maybe both. And it's just... So all that to say, I would think that game, because I do think that there's a very real chance that they dump the goalposts in the river and then immediately try to retrieve them, which is my favorite tradition in sports. but it's so because of that, I think that would be a cool one. Ole Miss Florida is a close one, too. Mm-hmm. You know, Ben Hill Griffin Stadium is a really incredible place to watch a football game. I never got a chance to play there, but... I did. I've done a bunch of games down there, and they don't mess around. Those fans get into it, and it's going to be rocking. So I think that would be a really cool. That'll be a really cool environment too. But I would go to the Manning Bowl in Tennessee, I think.
1: Yeah, the dump. I mean, the swamp is an interesting place to watch football. That's what I call it, Stinch. Because sitting in there, it was awful. They need every renovation they can get.
16: It could use some upgrading. But I will say the way that thing is constructed, I don't know if it's the end zones being so high or something.
1: Right.
16: But it's crazy loud.
1: Yeah.
16: It's loud in games that they're, I don't even think they're trying to be loud. They're almost just like, ooh, we should probably keep it down. They can't help it. It's just a loud place to play. It's almost like it's like playing in a dome where the fans aren't really that into it, but they don't have to be because its stupid lid keeps all the sound in. Mm-hmm. And it's kind of like that, except those folks they're wound up. They're going to be wound up for this one.
1: I want to ask you, the two teams that come off the emotional game both have tough ones. Ole Miss, as you alluded to, going on the road to Florida. LSU with a home game against a very angry A&M team who just got their teeth kicked in by Kentucky. How do you feel those two teams can manage bouncing back from what was a 9-month buildup for a football game?
16: Yeah, that is going to be a real challenge. It is. You'll find out just how, you know, focused veteran those teams really are. And I do think that stuff matters more than it ever has before, because even though you have experience playing college football, you don't have a ton of experience. A lot of these teams playing with these college football players or this college football team. And you think, you know, because of that, it's hard to keep all that coordinated and together and focused as it is. And that's when you've got guys that, you know, grew up wanting to play at that spot and they've been together for 2 or 3 years or whatever. That's not a thing anymore. And so to keep all that pointed in the same direction week after week, an LSU Ole Miss thing was special. I mean, that was, in a lot of ways, especially for those two fan bases, that's the game. I mean, we can say it's the Egg Bowl, but we all know that the Ole Miss fans, they wanted LSU more than any other game. So some of the old-timers might say, no, we got to beat Mississippi State, which incidentally, is shaping up to be a pretty good game. But it was the LSU game. And now you got that win, you have to refocus and say, yep, and now we need to get this win. And Florida's much improved. That's a real challenge. I think the hangover is real. And the timing, I would much rather have the Florida team than the A&M team, because A&M hit a hard reset. I think there's a chance that you see some personnel changes there. I mean, it's not like you're going to – you watch film of guys that you might not see on Saturday. Mm. So I do think that the unknown factor in the LSU-A&M game is much greater than what you'll get out of Florida, only because A&M can't continue. They can't play the way they did this past Saturday.
0: Oklahoma has a good defense. Georgia has a good defense. Georgia has a much better offense. What in the world would have to happen for Oklahoma to give their fans belief they could get a win in Athens?
16: Well, it's going to be hard. You know, they're going to be without their left tackle again, it looks like. So they're going to be out without the Harris kid at wide receiver again. So it's, you know, it's back down to, you know, Satania. And who? They don't have much, they being Oklahoma. They haven't run the football well. You know, John Mateer clearly isn't seeing the football field well. You know, the play that they talked about last week where he's like, oh, I heard the fans cheer, and so I threw it to this guy. Well, that guy was open. And it looked like he was looking at him before the fans cheered, so they shouldn't, you know, maybe give you – you shouldn't need encouragement, right? Throw it to the open guy, the one that you're looking at. Go on ahead and throw it to him. So – they got problems. There's no question on offense. I mean, they're already calling for coordinators' heads and stuff. It's getting ugly there. But the other thing, too, is they're really good up front, except this David Stone kid is – he's on the questionable list. And he's maybe one of the best D tackles in all of college football. So we're all wondering, you know, how good is this Oklahoma defense going to look? They're going to be aggressive. So to give themselves hope, it could be just like, you know what, guys? We're going to unload the barrels. You know, first and second down, we're coming after you. A lot of these teams and coordinators, they're not building game plans and anticipating, you know, you're going to see cover zero on second down. But we might, you might mess around and see that on Saturday. They might just say, look, we got to shoot our gun. So because of that, I do think that you might see a ultra-aggressive Oklahoma defense knowing that they're going to have to try to make something happen. And sometimes that's the most dangerous one. You know, it's not just you're backed into a corner and so they come out fighting harder. It's you're backed into a corner and you start doing stuff that you normally wouldn't do because you got to throw something up against the wall to see if it sticks.
2: Stitch, you got Vandy at Auburn, kind of a funky 4:15 start time at Jordan-Hare Stadium. Just give us a little bit about the game, what you think, and then your favorite place to call games that you've kind of been able to do the last however many years.
16: For this one, you know, Vanderbilt and Clark Lee would tell you this, the head coach at Vanderbilt, they didn't deserve to win that football game last week. They didn't play well. Mm-hmm. They didn't run the football very well. The defense gave up big plays, had some busts, and it kind of sounds like Auburn, except Auburn didn't get the win. So neither one of these defenses playing the way that they want to. I think what will be interesting is if the true freshman, you know, making only his second start, Jared Curtis at Vanderbilt, the least experienced quarterback in the SEC, playing the fifth most experienced quarterback in all of the FBS, and Byron Brown, the guy's been a starter for 4 years. Oh. And now this is year five, which modern day football, you used to, you couldn't do that sort of thing. And now you can. He's not playing great football. So you got the Curtis kid who made some boneheaded decisions, but boy, did he make some great plays and probably was the difference in the game for Vanderbilt versus Byron Brown, who their entire offense has flowed through the poor guy. He's doing nothing. He's the one that's carrying the football. He's the one that's having to throw the football. He's also the one that should have thrown the football but didn't. So they're taking all these sacks. Mm. So it'll be an interesting dynamic. They got to have it, though. Mm. Auburn's got to get this win if they want to get this season going. As far as best place to call a game, like actually calling the game, right. You know, Georgia's got the lowest, probably the best location for their box still. Everybody else has put you on the moon. So it's like, you know, Knoxville, it's a great booth. Kentucky's got a huge booth, but it's so big that you're just like, man, you know, we could bowl in here, but I don't think we have time to. So it's like some of them where you're going, what were they thinking? A&M's kind of cool, but you're on the opposite side of the stadium. There's just these weird quirks where you're like, you know, Vandy's got a really good booth now. It used to be it was a treehouse, literally a wooden treehouse on top of the press box.
2: That's crazy.
16: No, it was nuts. I mean, you're walking around. There's like you can see through the floor to the level below you. It's nuts.
0: Well, this could be a weekend that's nuts with all of these big games and some big opportunities for teams to justify their records and show the first month of the season they were ready to go and might be problems the rest of the way. Always look forward to talking to you, and we'll talk to you next week, Stinch.
16: All right, guys. Thanks for having me.
0: Matt Stinchcomb joining us here in the locker room via the Loud Security Systems Newsmaker Lives. Coming up, you can help out the women in your family and families across the state. Plus, is it crazy to think the Falcons could dominate tonight? We'll get to that when we return. Here in the locker room on the Fan 680 and 90.
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5: 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Austin Riley is 18th, and Chris Sale strikes out 10. Braves win in extra innings over the Reds 3-2. It's the final home game of the regular season tonight. 7:15 first pitch. Tyler Malley going to get the ball. 6 o'clock, your forward leadoff show. We got NFL football as well as the Falcons and Packers going to kick off tonight at 8:15. Michael Penix Jr. going to make his first start in over 10 months. It looks like Jackson Dart done for the year with a left knee injury. James Palmer live from Green Bay from Amazon at 11:30 here on The Fan.
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7: And you haven't given anything away yet.
8: Yeah, in about 12 to 15 minutes, we'll give away a pair of tickets to see Government Mule. All right. Okay. And they're dreaming the same dream tour with special guest Ziggy Marley to the Roxy October 10th. I'm sorry. 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Government Mule, the blues inspired rock driven sounds with Ziggy Marley October 10th at the Roxy. We'll give away a pair of tickets in about 10 to 12 minutes.
7: All right. You guys have been absolutely awesome over the years, especially when it comes to breast cancer, and you have a chance to be awesome again, as this year more than 300,000 women and nearly 3,000 men will be diagnosed with breast cancer. And there's a big event going on here in Cobb County as the Georgia Alliance for Breast Cancer is going to try to do their part over 2 days. And we're joined by Susan Russell Alexander. She's a member of the board of directors, and Jeremy May, who's also a member of the board of directors. These folks are dedicated and passionate, and they've teamed up with 680 The Fan for the Dudes for Boobs campaign, which we are glad to be a part of. Lady, gent, welcome to the locker room this morning.
10: Thank you so much. We're so glad to be here and excited for your participation.
7: There's a two-day walk going on October 3rd and 4th. Starts at the Renaissance Atlanta Waverly. Tell folks why they should be a part of that, how long it is, and why it is important to do so.
10: Well, our walk takes place over 2 days, October 3rd and 4th. On Saturday, we walk 20 miles. Yes, we do walk 20 miles. We get to walk 10 miles to lunch, and then we walk another 10 miles. Like I always say, Jeremy and I were talking this morning. He's like, we got some hills for you this year, Susan. I said, all I have to say about that is it's better than having breast cancer for sure. That evening, we come back and join for ceremonies and festivities, but our ceremonies and festivities are not like what you would think. We actually have a pajama party on Saturday evening to kind of like cool our jets, let our dogs bark a little bit. But it's all for a good cause. And then on Sunday morning, we get up and we walk 10 miles that day. What we do is, which is pretty special, is that we all gather at about the 9.5 mile mark so that we can make an impact no matter where we're doing our walk, so that we can join in together, make a big entrance. Our survivors always lead us in to our closing ceremonies where we have a very special celebration honoring them and what we've done over the past, not just those 2 days, but over the course of the year.
7: And this is special because, look, everybody who's helping out in any capacity to fight the fighting cancer, they're doing a good part. But what's special about the Georgia Alliance for Breast Cancer is that every single dollar, it stays here in the state of Georgia.
10: Right. It stays right here in the state of Georgia. That's what's special to us. We were founded in 2002 by Randy Passoff. She knew that she wanted a kinder, gentler walk in the state of Georgia, and nobody could say no to Miss Randy. And so we started in 2002, so next year will be our 25th anniversary, and all the money that we raise stays right here in the state of Georgia. We are grassroots. We are local to Atlanta. We're local to Georgia. We impact over 100 counties within this state, making sure that we are focusing on communities with disparities to care, but also reducing the disparities that could happen because of breast cancer and all the things that go along with that.
7: And we made it simple. You go to 680fan.com. You donate $68. It goes into the pot that helps out so many women, so many families as well. And then you get a limited edition Dudes for Boobs t-shirt. If you're watching on the 680fan YouTube stream, you can see what John Michaels has done. He's taken off the Miami garb. He's all in to put on the Dudes.
5: I have to call me out. Finn took his shirt off too.
8: We'll be a part of it. We've done some stuff before with this, my wife and I, and lucky enough, we have never really been affected personally with it, but so many friends and family members and former teammates that lost family members have done it as well. So we've been involved in, it was Breast Friends is what it was called years ago. Linda Wasserman ran it, and she actually succumbed to ovarian cancer, and she was a multi-time survivor. So it's so important to get the information out there and be a part of something special that you guys are doing, so we're happy to be here with you.
7: Where do folks need to go to get in on the walk, to register, not for this year, but for many years to come?
10: You can go to our website, which is gaabc.org. We're definitely happy to have you, even if you you still have time. You still have time. Like I said, all the money that we raise stays right here in the state of Georgia. You have through October to raise and take care of your fundraising commitment. But the one thing, too, I like to share is that when we are walking, we're one big happy family, but it's not about... Originally, we were called It's the Journey because it's not about the walk with breast cancer. It's about the journey with breast cancer. And so as we shared, you know, this touches not only women, this also touches men. It touches the family members. And, you know, I think that nobody in this room or most of the listeners, someone's been touched by breast cancer along the way. So I always tell people, if you walk 10 feet or you walk all 30 miles, you're making a difference, because if you weren't a part of it, you know, that you wouldn't be making impact and sharing the message of what we're doing and the difference that it's making, not only in Atlanta, but also in the whole state of Georgia.
7: The Georgia Alliance for Breast Cancer funds programs that provide breast cancer screenings, diagnostic mammograms, financial assistance, transportation assistance, and breast cancer education. A great organization helping out people here in Georgia.
5: Yeah, I see the numbers and I'm blown away. 300,000 women and nearly 3,000 men diagnosed with breast cancer. What impact does a walk like this have on some of the awareness and maybe some of the research that goes on?
11: Yeah, so the most impact for us, being everything stays in Georgia, is not as much research, but we're really about early detection. So getting the early detection, places that may not be able to have transportation, some of the grant programs provide transportation to get you to and from appointments and things like that. So we really focus on that community engagement portion for the state.
7: You can go to GAABC.org or 680fan.com. $68 gets you a donation and also gets you a Dudes for Boobs T-shirt.
5: You're walking 20 miles this weekend, home team?
7: I'm going to be... So Jeremy and I, you play to your strengths. You play to your strengths. Jeremy, right. Tell them that those that walk are doing a part, but those that are part of the motorcycle crew and part of the setup and breakdown are just as important in making sure people stay hydrated and make sure people have enough sustenance to finish the walk.
11: So absolutely. To be able to support these walkers on their 30-mile journey, it takes a huge, vast crew. We're right at 150 crew members just for this year alone. We need more. So one of those things that we ask is to come out and join our crew. If you ride bicycles, we have a bicycle crew. If you ride motorcycles, motorcycle crew. Anything from ceremonies, lunch, photography. If you're good at taking pictures, we'd like to have you on the team as well. So it takes that whole organization to make this walk happen.
7: You hear what he said? Uh-huh. You need people on the crew. He's got 150, he's got 151. All right? I'm going to be there setting up the cones.
5: Bringing
7: down the tables.
5: Because you already said you were off on Monday. I was just worried that there was going to be an injury situation.
7: No. Come on now. Who plays hurt more than I do around here? All right, they had to take my voice away from me to get me off the microphone. Don't do that, John.
8: You're a real joker what you set up on Monday, man. You know that? We'll talk about that later.
7: Because right. You guys were busting my chops about that. But we thank you guys for coming in. Susan Russell Alexander and Jeremy May, part of the Georgia Alliance for Breast Cancer. The walk takes place October 3rd and 4th. 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Lady Gent, you're doing Yeoman and Yo Woman's work week. 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
7: I can get in on this. 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Old school, good vibes, not a lot of noise, consistent electric guitar. 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
8: And I'm a huge Ziggy Marley fan growing up, too, so he'll be there as well.
7: What kind of music do you guys like? You can get into this, I'm sure, if you're getting ready to walk the walk and getting ready to set up the cones and the tables. This is a good vibe to get started with in the morning.
10: My playlist is vast. It goes from anything from something headbanging to something violin to, you know, when you're walking the walk, you take what you get.
8: Whatever you do
7: to vibe is where it's going. We'll get a chance to get to a Bulldog beat coming up in about 8 minutes.
5: Just skip Jeremy. He was ready to give us his music.
7: Oh, there you go, Jeremy. My bad.
11: Hey, I on a bike, I do a good classical music, that or classic rock.
5: Okay.
11: Keep the vibe going, dance to it.
7: You got
11: to
7: get in the zone. You're going to be up early. You're going to be walking 30 miles. You got to be in a zone. Are we going to be in a zone as Falcon fans? Is this a chance for the Falcons to dominate? A bad situation for the Green Bay Packers. They're starting running back out, starting wide receiver out, starting right tackle out. And before all of these outs, they still weren't that good offensively. Michael Penix Jr. in. The Falcons have been an awful team, and he knows he has to perform well for this team to win. Can we see not just a win, but maybe a chance for the Falcons to look really good and shock and surprise a whole lot of people tonight on Thursday Night Football?
5: You know what's crazy? If you look back to last year, they would struggle against bad teams. They'd get blown out, and then they'd play Buffalo or the Rams, and they'd play fantastic. So I don't know, and that could have been last year, Raheem Morris and whatever rah-rah speeches he was given, but they do find ways to, no pun intended, rise up in the games that we don't expect them to win. And I think most of the country probably expects them to lose. They probably expect them to lose this game and get beat up pretty badly before it's all said and done. But I think now you have motivation. I guarantee Drake London's got pep in his step
7: this morning.
5: I guarantee Kyle Pitts is going, all right, I'm actually going to get the ball today.
7: He's mad too.
5: Yeah, they should be mad for what they had to endure. They literally had 2 weeks of just running and getting cardio.
7: They've been criticized.
8: That's exactly right.
7: Everybody's been criticized. Their character's been called out. I've been on the coach, Kevin Stefanski. He needs to show me something. We went to the Cleveland Browns organization to get us to a Super Bowl situation. So he needs to show me, and Tommy Reese needs to show us, in our opinion, what they have, what they're about. How is their culture change different from the last everybody's who's been in here who has not been able to get it done.
5: Yeah, now I want to see what Tommy Reese's game plan was or what is. What is his strategy? How does he coordinate a game? Like last year and 2 years ago, we knew pretty quickly that Zach Robinson had no earthly idea what he was doing. It was literally just going down the play sheet. This one, four, red number four. I want to see, does Tommy Reese have control? Now you have your quarterback. Is he limited today? Maybe a little bit.
7: Sure.
5: Maybe. You're probably not running too many boot action plays or anything.
7: Might be rusty.
5: Yeah, but
8: I need to see
5: caution to the wind and call plays.
7: If he schemes it up thin and guys are open,
8: that's what
7: and Kyle Pitts is open and Mike Pettis Jr. overshoots him, all right, he's rusty. The play was there. We see what the offensive coordinator was doing.
8: Are you going to be able to see that with your eyes? Are you going to be blinded by the bad throw? Are you going to see that he schemed a guy wide ass open, but he missed it because he hadn't played football in 11 months? So that's what I'm thinking about as well. The same thing. I watched too many games after the Falcons game, the 4 o'clock, 4:30 game, and then the night game as well. And I'm watching guys just get schemed open.
5: Mm-hmm.
8: You watch Shanahan call a game. It's ridiculous. You watch Andy Reid and Bieniemy call games. Guys come open right away.
7: Andy Reid.
8: All of them, man. So at what point do you scheme your players open? And those are enough athletes on that offensive side of the football where they got enough speed and know-how to get somewhere on the football field where, based off a play-action pass or whatever scheme you ran earlier, and tendencies you know them to do, you got to bust them on it, and it just hasn't happened yet. And I think he's been limited in what he can do, Tommy Reese, as an offensive coordinator.
7: Without a doubt.
8: So this is it. This next few weeks is where he's got to show us, you know, he belongs.
7: And tomorrow it will be, but I don't think it's the time for a told-you-so game. Right. Mike Penix throws, you know, for 245 yards and two touchdowns. The I told-you-so will be coming out. It'll be one game. If he overthrows some guys and the completion percentage is not there and you compete but you come up short, the I told-you-so, he's not ready, he's not our guy, you pump the brakes a little bit. So as long as it looks, now, if it looks awful.
5: Yeah, now if he looks like Jameis Winston did on Monday night, he's like 7 for 19 to start. You're going to have some issues.
7: If the offense and the defense looks awful with your starting quarterback coming back, nobody's hands tied behind their back as far as having a guy who's the best option to win, there are going to be some questions for Kevin Stefanski and everybody up there in Flowery Branch. So a great opportunity. It's a great platform. The world will be watching, and now we get a chance to see the Falcons, hopefully the first win, Michael Penix Jr., Kevin Stefanski, Tommy Reese in prime time, and how they respond to the challenge. All right, coming up, the challenge for the Bulldogs may be on one side. What about the other? We'll get to that when we return here in the locker room on The Fan, 680 and 93.7 FM.
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6: 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For more information, Braves will host their final home game of the year tonight, 7:15, first pitch, 6 o'clock for the leadoff show. Tyler Mallett, going to get the ball in that situation. They did win last night 3-2 over the Reds. Chris Sale strikes out 10, over 200 strikeouts on the year. It's game one of the Michael Penix Jr. era in 2026 as the Falcons will open up in Green Bay tonight, 8:15 kick. Michael Penix making his first start in over 10 months. Don't forget James Palmer, who's from Amazon in Green Bay. He'll join Nick and Chris today at 11:30 here on The Fan.

0: Reese Jr. An AI version of him. Singing on your Instagram or TikTok reel. We don't need any singing. We don't need any entertainment. We need some winning. We need some first downs. We need some red zone opportunities. And we need some touchdowns and a dub before this thing gets out of hand. It's the Locker Room on the Fan, 680 and 93.7 FM. Your home for Atlanta Braves baseball. Final home game of the regular season for the Braves. Tyler Mahle on the mound. And the first 15,000 fans through the turnstiles will get themselves a unique Ronald Acuna Jr. basketball jersey. So you'll have one of a kind if you show up for the final home game this year.
1: Have you seen the what it looks like?
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1: 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Google it. Do it now.
2: I've been Googling.
1: It's pretty sweet.
0: It looks like
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0: Now.
2: Okay, I see that. That does look hawkish.
0: Yeah. Mm-hmm.
2: That's exactly what you're talking about.
0: Want to be ready to go as basketball season's right around the corner. The Braves win the World Series. You go to a Hawks game with Ronald Acuna doing your basketball jersey on. That'd be a good look.
1: Yeah, speaking of the Braves and the Hawks jersey and Ronald Acuna and everybody else, on Monday, I believe, lock us in all day for your chance to win a pair of tickets to game one of the postseason. Each one of our local shows will have a pair to give away. Lock us in on Monday while you work all the way through Buck Ballou show at 8 p.m.
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0: Monday, you got to make it happen, and we will pay it off. 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
2: 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Touchdown!
1: And the locker room is on the beat. 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
3: Dogs and Sooners in Athens. An elite defense showing up, but a less than elite offense showing up for the Oklahoma Sooners. And so an interesting game, as the Georgia Bulldogs have blown out everybody, but they've just been just so much better than everybody. Their defense might meet an equal, maybe not a defense that's better than they are, but an equal that can not let Kirby and the Dogs have their way. But the way that Gunnar Stockton has been operating the quarterback position and spreading the ball around, maybe it's not as daunting of a task as it looks like on paper. Here's Kirby Smart when he was asked about Gunnar Stockton and how he's finding a lot of different targets this year.
4: It's not scripted any certain way. It's not planned to be that way. It's a distribution offense. I mean, much like a lot of NFL offenses, the ball gets spread around based on where the defense is and how the defense plays.
3: That's from Kincaid and Chernoff. You can hear the full interview if you tap the app. It goes to 680thefan.com.
5: I don't think I'm out of line saying this. This will be the best defense Georgia plays in the regular season, and I don't think it's particularly close.
3: Okay.
5: Bama's not great on defense. Florida, Ole Miss, Missouri, South Carolina, none of them are great on defense. Oklahoma, if nothing else, is great on defense. So you're going to have to, Mike Bobo, scheme up some stuff. Take care of the football, though, because if you don't turn it over, you're not going to lose to Oklahoma. They're just so offensively challenged. As long as you don't give them free field position and give them short fields or maybe a pick six, I think you're going to be fine. This is load up, run the football. We'll see if Nate Frazier's able to go this week. But again, it'll be the best defense you've played all year long. We'll see if David Stone plays. And it was interesting yesterday, we had, we had the guy on from Oklahoma.
0: Mark Rogers?
5: Mark Rogers.
0: He said
5: his knee popped out of place and they popped it back in.
0: Kneecap,
5: and he might be good.
0: Listen, a lot of times you have like a loose kneecap. Mine was more than loose because I ripped the PFL, which holds your kneecap in place.
5: That's a problem.
0: But if it just kind of slips out and slips back in, it can hurt a little bit and leave a mark.
5: Wow.
0: But it's not the end of the world. So you can still play with that.
5: Well,
0: hey now.
5: Well, Chris, save all of that from Matt Lear.
0: Remember when you were kids? Did you guys ever like mess with your kneecap a little bit? We tried to move it around?
5: Yeah. I do that still now from time to time.
0: It just gets hit a little bit and then it just kind of comes right back. So it'll be interesting to see if he's able to go. 6'3", 315
5: type. He is a
0: defensive
5: tackle.
0: Not having that is a game changer for Georgia's offensive line. I have to get after those guys.
3: Yeah, this guy could be a game changer. John Mateer, his numbers are okay, but it just seems like he's not
0: elite care of the football,
3: at the elite moment. He has ball security issues, and Kirby Smart says, you know, look, the defense looks good, but his defense has not been tested yet either.
4: You're just talking about the first defense and the guys that played the first halves most of the game and in some of the second half of the Arkansas game. It's I've been pleased with how they run to the ball. I've been pleased with the effort. I've been pleased with the execution of that group. But I would overall say, you know, it hasn't been tested or stressed at some of the levels we have in the past. It hasn't been as an efficient, explosive offense or efficient as explosive quarterbacks that we faced in the past. So that's coming.
3: He's right. And so his defense needs to be tested. And, you know, if Mateer can figure out some things, but Kirby's going to be on him like, you know, flies on stink. So how is he going to operate in this? Elite defense is going to make John Mateer look right, like John Mateer has looked. And to your point, what are the offenses Georgia's going to see? Right now, it looks like the Gators, they look like they're legit three games in. So when you start talking about the defenses the Dogs face, the offense is the Dogs face outside of Ole Miss and Florida.
5: Alabama's pretty damn good on offense watching Keelan Russell, but they just don't. But my point is they don't play defense. Alabama can move the ball. Florida can move the ball. Ole Miss can move the ball.
0: 50 on your Seminoles, didn't they?
3: That's not my Seminoles.
5: That is your Seminoles. Don't you dare.
3: No, that had nothing to do with me.
6: You married into it.
0: That's exactly right.
3: That's what she tells me. We'll have a chance to find out, but it'll be interesting how the defense is.
7: I say stay in your ground. I don't want anybody put
3: I mean,
0: people putting air nonsense on you just because you said I do.
3: It's debits and credits, though. Thing. You know, there's some wins that you just don't need, and some you have to
6: stand your ground law out there. Dama Hall.
0: That's funny. Real quick, a couple guys chiming in on YouTube TV.
3: Okay.
0: Dylan was trying to figure out how he can donate and get the shirts again. He missed it while he was working.
3: Okay.
0: So tell him what's up, Home Tizzle.
3: You can go to 680thefan.com and click on the Dudes for Boobs link, and he makes his donation. We'll make sure he gets his shirt size in there as well. We'll make sure he gets the proper shirt to help out with the walk coming up on October 3rd.
0: And then Sam chimed in and said, I hate agreeing with Finn. I don't even know what I was talking about, but thank you, Sam.
6: It hurt him nevertheless, whatever the topic was.
0: That's exactly right.
5: Is that the guy that calls you Brian Fingering all the time on social media?
3: Oh, my goodness.
0: Nope, that's not him.
6: That's completely unnecessary.
3: Another guy. Well, we got a lot going on, fellas. We have the final game for the Braves and Tyler Mahle, final regular season home game. You got Michael Penix Jr., Kevin Stefanski, and the Falcons on profile, as my grandmother used to say, on primetime Thursday night football.
6: He's going to be rusty, so don't expect him to be over the top. Can they do enough to win the game? Can he do enough to win the game, control the game? Some people hate the term game manager. That's what he's going to have to be tonight. Get the ball into the hands of your playmakers. You can't be any worse than Cooper Rush.
7: A lot of Falcons games just aren't interesting. This one's interesting. I don't want to go crazy and call it overly intriguing, but it's interesting.
0: It's close.
7: And the world's going to watch because it's on Thursday night, whether it's supposed to be or not. I can tell you that they ranked all 32 teams, 16 games, and this is, by viewability, the worst game in the NFL this weekend.
3: Goodness.
7: But in our world, we go, well, not really, because I've seen bad football with the Atlanta Falcons. It has not been interesting. I just watch because it's part of my job.
0: Right.
7: I want to see what they do. This is interesting.
0: This is very interesting.
5: They ranked the Panthers and Browns with more watchability.
7: They're 15th.
5: Okay, Titans and Giants.
7: You think I'm lying? Go to SI.com
6: Go to
7: SI.com right now, 16th, and it's a primetime game. I will guarantee you it's the first time ever that if they've been doing this list, a primetime game was listed as the worst viewable game.
3: This is y'all's boy. Christopher Mad Dog Russo went on a rant about the Falcons, not just for this game, but potentially the next two primetime games.
8: Atlanta is on TV the next 3 weeks. They play Green Bay Thursday night. Nobody in America wants to see that. They play the Saints, which is either a Sunday night or I think that's a Monday night game. Good luck, Joe and Troy. And then they have the Ravens on the Sunday night. Good luck, Collinsworth and Tirico. Who in the world thought it would be a good idea to schedule the Atlanta Falcons early in the year three straight times on national television?
3: So, I don't like his tone.
6: Yeah, listen, as of right now, he's not wrong. And if it plays out to the disaster that we think the Falcons could be, that game's going to be flexed out, that Ravens game. That's not going to be a Sunday night game.
0: I don't think overall it's a terrible football team. I don't think they are.
7: Do you want to know why?
6: If they're winless, though, if they lose again in their 0-3 moving into 0-4, they have until September the 29th to flex that game out.
7: It
6: could be flexed out.
7: It's a couple of weeks. The only thing that makes us not relevant is people yelling about us, screaming on us, banging on us. There was a shot taken about us. A guy was talking about the Panthers. And it came down to the ridiculousness of the play calling of the Atlanta Falcons. I was like, there's another stray. That's a stray, but it's the only time we're ever getting talked about. And I got to tell you something. You know why I want to see the Ravens and the Falcons? You want my dream? You want my hope? Lamar Jackson says no to the Baltimore Ravens extension, and he becomes a guy that's available.
3: Oh, yeah. That, I mean.
7: Because I'm going to tell you something. It sounds crazy. He's $81 million on their books. They can't have him at that.
3: Right.
7: So if he says no, I'm not signing, they're going to have to trade him.
3: He was there all those years with John Harbaugh. Maybe he doesn't like the new regime, and maybe it could be a chance.
7: He's one of those goofy cats that takes him off social media. You know, he wipes it, and the Ravens. I don't follow the Ravens. Yeah. I don't follow the Ravens
0: anymore. Do you guys see the predictability chart that they put up, and it had like offensive and offensive coordinators and the calls that they've made so far this year? Shanahan was at the top.
5: We were not up there.
0: No. Tommy Reese was second from the bottom. And on Ross Tucker's podcast just yesterday, I guess, posted an hour ago, my boy Greg Cosell, who watches more film than anybody, I'm actually more fascinated by the Falcons in this game because the Falcons have been very predictable through two games.
7: Right.
0: when they have put the quarterback under center through two games, you can almost count they're going to run the football.
7: Tommy Rees, this we say, I need to know about Michael Penix. Yep. He's my quarterback. I need to find out with Tommy Rees, and I'll give him a week. I'll give him 2 weeks.
0: Yeah. 2 weeks.
7: They're going to have to put plays in, and it's going to have to get better. But does it get better? So Tommy Rees is on the clock.
3: And Tommy Rees has been calling plays. This will be his third year. And obviously, the quarterback situation hasn't been pristine, and it wasn't in Cleveland. But the results are the results. 15 points a game, 14 points a game. Now has 8 points a game.
7: You know what good coaches do? They coach people up. They give you more than maybe your talent. That's what it is. The NFL, they
6: sometimes
7: give you an ability.
6: You can't coach up guys. See Cooper Rush, though.
7: They give you an ability as a defensive coordinator and as an OC to coach people up. There are guys and teams and units that are better than you would think the talent is. Do we have any of that around here? To be determined.
3: This is the starting line for Stefanski, for Rees, for Michael Penix Jr., for Ian Cunningham, for Matt Ryan as president of football. This is the starting line because you had no quarterback for 2 weeks.
7: Those were preseason games that counted. Relatively speaking, this is a 15-game season to get some questions answered.
0: All right.
7: And that's what it is.
0: All right.
6: Reno is not going to shave until the Falcons win three games in a row. He told me right before we came in.
0: Galdor, what is his name?
7: In a row.
0: Yeah.
7: I'm Gandalf.
0: Gandalf, thank you.
6: Yeah. No shaving, head.
3: We need to get him a wizard stick then.
7: My contract will
3: run
7: out.
3: Wizard shall not pass.
7: I'll be leaving here and I'll go into the real world with a beard down to my knees.
3: And a robe with an Atlanta Braves logo on it.
6: I mean, I'm just telling the people what you told me right before we walked in here.
0: That's right.
6: Relaying the message, that's all.
3: I want to say thanks to Chris Thames. I want to say thanks to the road dog, Adam Gillespie. We will see you tomorrow, 6 to 10, here in the locker room on the Fan, 680 and 93.7 FM.
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17: The Texas Longhorns play the Tennessee Vols Saturday, and weird may be a stretch, but it's certainly unusual in that these two programs have only played three times, and none since January 1969. In the ensuing half century, Tennessee has played in another 39 bowls. Texas has played in 47. Even if you weren't real ambitious with the regular season schedule, you'd think every few decades you'd run across one another in the postseason, but this will be the first meeting 57 years. The bigger takeaway is this is the reason Texas and Oklahoma joined the SEC. This year's schedule for the Longhorns: Florida, Ole Miss, Mississippi State, Arkansas. Home slate in an average year. Final season in the Big 12, fans got home games versus Kansas, BYU, Kansas State, and Texas Tech. And then there's the destinations. And Rocky Top, the Swamp, Death Valley, and 10 other SEC places beat anything in the Big 12.
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18: 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Got him swinging, strike three. 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
6: 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You got the YouTube channel. Want to thank everybody for the live commentary and watching all day into the evening. Also, the X platform is up and running, brought to you by Harris Cherokee Casino and Resort. Who is going to be the hero of tonight's Falcons game is the X platform question of the day. Somebody said the remote. Somebody said declining viewership. That's not necessarily the answer I was looking for. There are no heroes. Someone else said A.J. Smith-Shawver. And somebody said Kyle Pitts. Somebody else said Nick Folk. Somebody else said Wes and Dave calling the game. So there's a lot of different answers. Not a lot of positives, Chris, but a lot of answers are flowing in.
7: Well, it's a presumption on your part. I don't think you can be a hero in a defeat.
6: Right. I think somebody's actually just looking forward to seeing A.J. Smith-Shawver pitch tonight.
7: Yeah, unless
6: he's scheduled to be.
7: Unless you save an American flag about to be burned on the field, what other type of hero? I would imagine it's tough. Again, Andre Dawson won an MVP on a losing team. Tough to do. It's like a one-off. I'm not really sure anybody's going to qualify unless the Falcons win the game. If you don't believe they're going to win the game, it's going to be difficult to be a hero. That's all. I think that's why perhaps the answers seem to be varied, including not a lot of names of people who play for the Atlanta Falcons.
6: But I think for the first time this year, you used the word interesting during the morning crossover. Yep. It's going to be interesting because Michael Penix is back.
7: And it's funny because you know why I used that word? I was thinking about the University of Georgia, and Kirby Smart was on yesterday.
4: Yo, dogs.
7: Thank you. Sorry about the name thing, Coach.
6: He'll overlook it this time.
7: Yeah.
6: But this time only.
4: Thank you, Buck.
7: I think
6: he got you back.
7: I think you got me with A.J. Smith-Shawver, and I just sort of said, well, that is kind of interesting.
6: It's understandable.
7: And it just made its way into my thought about UTA. But you know why I thought the Falcons were interesting? It doesn't mean they're going to win. Doesn't mean they're going to lose. It's just this is going to be different, and I'll take different, because the first two I'm going to throw out. Those were preseason games. Unfortunately, they kept scoring. In a division that stinks, being 0-2 in a world where being 1-1 could really make the difference as to whether you actually can go to the playoffs. I was thinking about UGA in this regard. If I asked you before the season started, and now that we're a few weeks in, UGA, relative to what they've been, and certainly relative to them being a back-to-back champ just a handful of years ago, you know how low they are on the pecking order of stories? Gunnar Stockton's not a story. We try to make it around here.
6: They're a victim of their success. The guys that were calling the Arkansas game on Saturday were talking about Georgia fatigue. They were talking about it because the game was a blowout and it was boring.
7: Nate Frazier's not a topic of discussion. So I have teams, Indiana back-to-back. I'll give you something crazy. This is crazy. The almost elimination games are much more interesting than anything the University of Georgia has done or people believe are going to do in the near future. USC is more interesting than Georgia. Not here. I'm not dumb. But Lincoln Riley, is he finally going to do something? Is Oregon? Is there fraudulence now going to be shown?
6: In other words, people are taking Georgia for granted. They're victims, as I said, of their success. Oh, they're going to win. Let's worry about the other questions. There's no question here that Georgia is good and they're going to win.
7: It's insane that you can be back-to-back champions and you can be in the SEC. This is like being Curtis Martin was the guy in New York. Curtis Martin was underrated. It's hard to be underrated in New York. University of Georgia is underrated, and I swear to you, I can give you 15 things, 15, including, did you see what's going on in that that Oregon game? Did you see what's going on in that LSU game? That could be almost an elimination game. Wow, how did Texas A&M get here? And I could go down the list of Arch Manning's more interesting. And now, certainly, Trinidad Chambliss is more interesting. What's Ole Miss going to do as a repeat performance? University of Georgia, and they're playing Oklahoma. They are, relatively speaking, off a national radar like it would seem to be impossible to be.
6: Only the second time in the history of college football that Georgia and Oklahoma will be playing. First time, obviously, Georgia will be hosting Oklahoma. And it's not one of those stories. The line, I think, is up to 14.5 now. So it jumped up a point. It started at 13.5. But you talk about heroes. Mauricio Dubon, the little dribbler down the third base line in the 10th inning, proves to be the game-winning hit. 3-2 is the final last night. I don't know if Deshaun Kearsey has a position on the postseason roster, but remember when they won the World Series in 2021? Terrence Gore was on the roster because he can and did wreak havoc on the base paths. Down to AAA, Deshaun Kearsey wreaked havoc on the base paths. He might be the fastest base runner on this team right now.
7: Yeah, I don't think there's a question. I mean, who do we want to put him up against? Here's the deal. I'm not even sure who 1A is. Now, you might tell me, well, this guy runs pretty good. No, that's not what we're talking about. We're talking about pure speed. And he is the fastest. Now,
6: does he have a place on this roster is my question.
7: Do you remember no runner on second base might change the way you think? Matt Olson did get pinch run for this year. Dom Smith did have a moment. I watched Dom Smith the other day. I saw a drill I had never seen before. I'm 63 years old. I've been around the ballpark for a long time. I saw a drill where Tony Mancelino had his fungo to the side of second base, and he was hitting, screaming Juan Hoppers to first baseman, both Dom Smith and Matt Olson. But the ball was coming from second base. And the reason they were doing it is, as opposed to just regular ground balls, holding the bag. Catching Juan Hoppers while holding the bag, having to do two things. I'd never seen it before. I mean, I had seen ground balls. I had seen outfield. I had seen a goofy versions of all this stuff. I had never seen, and by the way, then he went to shortstop. He hit screaming one and two hoppers, so these guys not only had a pick, but they had to hold the bag. Found it interesting. My point was Dom Smith was doing it. Because is there a moment when you would? Now, remember, here's where you get in trouble. With no ghost runner or whatever it's called, if you get around to Matt Olson's spot in the lineup again, because you haven't won the game like you normally do in the 10th or 11th inning, are you really going to do it?
6: And for those that don't know, there will not be that runner on second base, that so-called ghost runner in the postseason.
7: It's really hard to get to the 12th inning. You know, you don't usually go through your lineup. If you go through your lineup in the 10th or 11th, you're winning the baseball game if you bat around.
6: So last night, Matt Olson, Austin Riley hit home runs, and then they do play that small ball there in the bottom of the 10th inning. You got the ghost runner on second base, and Deshaun Kearsey, Ha-Sun Kim has the sacrifice bunt, moving him over to third. Drake Baldwin gets hit by a pitch, and then Dubon does what he does, the little dribbler down the third base line, and Kearsey scores. They try to get the out, but it doesn't happen.
7: Can I give you what might be more realistic if Sean Murphy is run for? Drake Baldwin's your DH, lose your DH, put him behind the plate, and then you see a guy like this. If you have a guy like this, or do you go down to the guy who's less fast than him because he's not on the roster?
6: The big story last night, Chris Sale stays in maybe a little bit longer than we thought he was going to stay in. Goes 5 2/3 because they wanted to get him to 200 strikeouts for the year, and he did it, and he's done it now 9 times. And then in a great ceremony, if you will, he's taken out of the game. The infield gathers round. The 30-plus thousand in attendance give him a nice standing ovation. Here's
7: Walt. The bullpen was
6: going crazy. Yeah, we saw that as well. Here's Walt Weiss on keeping Sale in the game.
19: Yeah, and it worked out perfect. That was his last hitter. I talked to him after he came off the mound. I guess it was, what, the fifth. And I said, how you doing? He wanted to keep going. I said, well, I want to keep you under 100. He said, yeah, he was fine with that. That was his last hitter. So it's great that he got the punch out because it's, like I said, it's 200. I know he's on that list, too, with the number of 10-plus strikeout games, I'm sure. He's on a bunch of those lists. So, yeah, he got the 10th one and his 200th one on the year. So it worked out really well.
6: Finishes with 97 pitches. And with that, Chris Sale joins Randy Johnson as the only left-handed pitcher in Major League history to have 9 or more 200 strikeout seasons. Nolan Ryan did it 15 times, Randy Johnson 13 times, Clemens 12 times, Seaver 10 times, the only other pitchers with more than 9 such seasons. And we'll hear Sale talk about joining Randy Johnson in a second, but the playoff atmosphere, the playoff intensity, did Chris Sale feel that after the game? He talked about it.
20: That was a fun night, you know, energy throughout. You know, I told myself before this game that I really wanted to kind of go into this making it feel like a playoff game, you know, getting locked in and just really trying to put my best foot forward there. You know, I had some time off, so I was able to kind of rip my sore a little bit and work on some things and kind of iron some things out. I love pitching in front of these fans. I love pitching at home. Just a great, great team win tonight.
6: The velocity was up, needless to say. He felt it, and he knows that he is now going to start next Tuesday in that playoff opener. We don't know who they're going to play yet, but he is going to start that opener here in town. We don't know what time yet, but it's going to happen next Tuesday.
7: This one was out yesterday, and I sent this to Walt Weiss and a couple of his coaches. Pitchers in the history of the Braves franchise to average 10 strikeouts per 9, 5 to 1 strikeout to walk ratio. So again, this is Atlanta Braves franchise history. In the same season, 10 strikeouts per 9, 5 to 1 strikeout to walk ratio. Chris Sale in 2024, Chris Sale in 2025, Chris Sale in 2026. That's it. So if you want to give me all the Hall of Famers, with all due respect, Chris Sale, including John Smoltz, who humped it for a while, certainly is a strikeout guy, and the other guys who piled up strikeouts. Here's the other one that he was talking about, Randy Johnson. Only pitchers in Major League history to have three of those seasons at the age of 35 or older. Randy Johnson and Chris Sale.
6: And here is Chris Sale talking about joining the Hall of Famer Randy Johnson in baseball history.
20: It's hard to put into words when you say it like that, but the prize is coming. Again, I appreciate numbers. I appreciate the history of this game and all the guys that came before me. I try not to get too hung up on things like that because at the end of the day, this is a team game. You don't want to get too wrapped up in what you're doing or an achievement that doesn't really help the team a whole lot. You know, with that being said, though, it is cool. Something that for some weird reason, we in the baseball world, we love even numbers. We love 10, we love 100, we love 200. There's 199 that much less cool than 200. We love setting benchmarks. So I appreciate it. I'm thankful for the people that got me here. I'm thankful for being able to do it.
7: This is what he said in the studio with us when asked about the Hall of Fame. If I'm thinking about the Hall of Fame, I'm not doing right by my teammates because that means I'm thinking about something that doesn't matter now. Okay. This guy's averaging this year, he's about 6.5-1 strikeout to walks. He's still striking out 11.1 guys per nine innings. His career, he's better than 5-1 strikeout to walk ratio. You know what else he doesn't do? He gave one up last night. It just cleared Michael Harris's glove. He's only given up 10 homers this year. I'll bet you pisses him off. It was at 9. He just talked about round numbers. I gave up 10 homers this year.
6: That's not a round number that you want if you're Chris Sale. That's the exception to the rule.
7: Right, but it's still the best in baseball, home runs per nine innings.
6: So the home runs come for the Braves to tie the game twice. Matt Olson's 41st home run ties the game at 1 in the 6th. Austin Riley ties the game at 2 in the 7th. And this is how the Braves, for the most part, are going to win. Walt Weiss did join us yesterday on the program. You can hear that at the Fan app and 680thefan.com, that conversation in its entirety. He knows what this offense is.
2: Yeah, it's a tough one to explain. There's maybe, you know, a few things you can look at. It's a free swinging club, and it's hard to change your stripes to a big degree. Look, I when I talked about our offense to our club, I said this a lot early on and in spring training, I wanted to be more multidimensional. I think at times we have been, you know, especially in early on when Dom Smith was doing his thing and Dubon was doing his thing. We were better at keeping the line moving. But like you said, you are who you are. And I think the extreme highs and lows due to the fact that, like I said, a free swing club, you know, we will chase. At the same time, it's a very dangerous offense because we hit the ball in the seats and strike quickly.
6: So what you saw last night is what you're going to see in the postseason. Can they hit the home runs? That's how they win.
7: Oh, it's flour and water. That's it. I got two ingredients. I mean, for the most part, I can give you the other one. The other one is give the bullpen a lead. Let your bullpen close it down with a lead instead of trying to hold for a couple of innings before you might score late. But it is a... It's a two-ingredient. Is that how you make dough? Is it flour and water?
6: I think some egg.
7: Oh, salt? Maybe an egg?
6: Yeah.
7: Okay. All right, so then I'll put the bullpen in. But it's a really simple meal. It's not even a meal. It's a product. You end up with one thing at the end. It's a big ball of whatever. But it's not a lot of ingredients. I do think you put a pinch of salt in. I think I remember my grandmother doing that. But at the end of the day...
21: Put salt in everything.
7: Yeah, it's the simplest... It's great when it works. Oh, it's so simple. You hit home runs and your bullpen gets a lead. That's great. Yeah, but the problem is we've seen plenty of games for a team that finishes 25 over. It's amazing how the peaks and the valleys of what he just talked about. We're free swingers. I don't want to take the piss out of them. But at the end of the day, best of three, you have a bad one on the first one, and we found out the odds are these things only go two games. If you don't hit a home run, if you don't give your bullpen the lead, you know, you could be looking at 0-1 even in your own building.
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7: Can I just also, Chris Sale's going to pitch next year and he could pitch another year after that, certainly with the way he's going now. But everybody's talking about Verlander and Scherzer and what's going to happen. I'll throw Clayton Kershaw in. Chris Sale is in that next group of once those guys are all gone and they're going to be gone before Sale, Chris Sale is going to be the watermark. Now, here's the difference. 17 complete games, Randy Johnson at 100. If you're looking at all the other guys that are going around now, complete games, 26. The game dropped off. Like, we can't do this complete game thing anymore. Chris Sale, for as great as he's been, he only has 17 complete games because nobody asked him to.
6: Speaking of guys being asked to do things, now, nobody asked Ronald Acuna Jr. to play, but he did ask Walt Weiss to play yesterday. From what I understand, walking around without a limp, wanted to be in the outfield. Walt Weiss said, let's give it a day. Could be... Matter of fact, is expected to be in the outfield tonight.
7: He might
6: That's
7: DH.
6: What they're saying.
7: Well, he might DH tonight. I don't know if they're going to put it. I watched him bounce out of the dugout full uniform yesterday, though, as if he was trying to convince everybody that he should be playing.
6: Yeah, I think he wants to play in the field. as well. Enough of this nonsense. But do the Braves decide that discretion is the better part of valor, as the great Gordon Solie used to say in the wrestling world?
7: If it rains today, I'm not putting him anywhere near.
6: That's a good point. It's raining a little bit right now. Will he be in the lineup? He says he wants to hit. Then I say you let him hit. Tyler Mahle tonight going to make his regular season finale, slated to start game two of the postseason. Brady Singer at 7:15. 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We'll talk more about Robert Suarez. Kind of surviving. Could have been a lot worse for him a little bit later on in the program. And looking forward to seeing A.J. Smith-Shawver get his turn tonight.
7: I'm just looking on Tyler Malley's back of his card to find out. Yeah, he doesn't have a chance at 200 unless he strikes out 67 guys tonight. So throw that out. Does it matter if you pitch 150 innings? Because he needs six for that. Am I on Tyler Mahle watch? By the way, is winning eight games more important than winning seven? Because I just want to know at what point will I actually go, okay, he's going to leave him.
6: Yeah, we all have goals.
7: Because I was fooled by Chris Sale last night because I had forgotten the idea that he could get 10 strikeouts.
6: Yeah, everybody
7: to 200.
6: Thought he was going to be done after five, but the 200 keeps him in to the sixth inning. Anyway, this is what's coming up on the program. It was a relationship involving a former Hawks coach. It's now a reality. It's a bizarre situation. I don't know how this happened, but it did. It involves, again, a Hawks coach, a legendary NBA coach. We'll discuss it all and try to make sense of it at 10:45. Kirby Smart harkens back to the good old days. We'll go on campus to hear him discuss that at 11 o'clock. James Palmer from Prime going to provide, he'll be in Green Bay, a Falcons-Packers preview. He will be our guest at 11:30. 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Coming up, this Falcon loves playing on Thursday nights. We'll jump into it, and hopefully he will as well when we come back. 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But you won't be there for a while if you call this number, the number of Tom Mitchell at The Honest Car Guy, and that number is 844-SHOW-ME-1, 844-SHOW-ME-1. 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
17: 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I'm Wiley Ballard. 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It's not exactly a frozen tundra tonight at Lambeau Field. Game time temperatures expected to be right around 60. An 8:15 kickoff for the Dirty Birds with Michael Penix making his season debut. Meanwhile, Chris Sale polished off an impressive season last night. 5 innings, 10 strikeouts, running his season total to 200 strikeouts for the 9th time in his career. Braves will play the Reds in their final home game of the regular season tonight. First pitch is at 7:15, and the pregame show, the Ford leadoff show, begins at 6 p.m. We are the home for Atlanta Braves baseball, and you're listening to 680 The Fan, 93.7 FM, and on the 680 The Fan app.
6: 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A friend of the show was not happy with the nation continuing to watch the Atlanta Falcons, and you'll hear what he had to say in about 5 minutes from now.
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6: All right, Chris, so Kyle Pitts, one of those players signed to a lengthy extension in the offseason, and he said it was a very strange Sunday afternoon as they lost last weekend 34-3 to Carolina. The lowest snap split of his six-year career. He only played 37.7% of the team snaps, 26 total snaps, the third fewest of his career. But we also know that at least for one game, Thursday was very special to Kyle Pitts. Last year in December against the Tampa Bay Buccaneers, when the Falcons won that game 29-28, in case you forgot, Kyle Pitts, 11 catches, 166 yards, and three scores. I'm not saying he's going to do that tonight, but can he give them a lot more? Much like the quarterback situation, there's no place to go but up when you look at the numbers or lack thereof from Kyle Pitts. It's not necessarily his fault. In fact, it's not his fault at all.
7: You know, the great receivers, you know what you don't do? Great tight ends, great receivers, great running backs. I don't have to point to one game and go, remember that game? Remember that? Remember that? Because they've had a lot of them. He hasn't. I mean, it's really what, and if it doesn't go well this year and we got to pay him for another year, at some point next year you go, hey, remember that Thursday night when he had 11 catches, 160-something? Great players. You don't even remember the individual.
6: There were times
7: games.
6: He was open over the middle, especially in that Pittsburgh game, and I don't know what Cooper Rush was doing. Cooper Rush can't throw the football downfield. It's
7: nope.
6: Obvious.
7: Nope. Again, I'm not blaming anybody. They were preseason games. I'm throwing them out. Kyle Pitts, you get a brand new start. Tommy Rees, you get a brand new start. Everybody gets a brand new start. The problem is I'm two games into a winnable division. You know, I'm not totally discounting the idea that it stinks. That silly season just continued, maybe until tonight, maybe it continues beyond tonight.
6: Do you get the ball out of the hands of Michael Penix, at least at the start of the game,
7: yep,
6: quick, and you involve guys like Pitts, you involve guys like Bijan Robinson? That seems to be a solid game plan.
7: Young quarterback's best friend. Somebody doesn't want to hold on to the football's best friend. That's why when Tua looked like garbage in these preseason games, you go, there is a plan. The plan is you dump it to your running back. The plan is you dump it to your tight end. We didn't even get that right with him. So, yeah. And look, you know what you do have to do? You got to tell your offensive line, hey, guys, somewhere early in this game, you got to protect him enough so we can throw the ball downfield so somebody believes that we can do that. With Cooper Rush, I've never seen, it was a high school defense, 2 weeks in a row.
6: Mm-hmm.
7: 2 weeks in a row.
6: Pretty much, yeah.
7: Yeah. So I need him to throw the football downfield.
6: Last week, it was almost like in the NBA or in basketball in general, they would call it a box and one. They ran a box and one defense.
7: No doubt.
6: They followed Bijan wherever he went and said to everybody else, including and especially Cooper Rush, go ahead, beat us.
7: But did it really work?
6: Yes, it did.
7: Oh,
6: yes.
7: Wait, they were all sitting before the game was done like it was a bad college
6: and the week before
7: game.
6: The Steelers, as we all know, stayed in a zone the entire game. Never came out of the zone. It's going to be a little bit more of a challenge with Michael Penix at quarterback.
7: Especially if he just, I don't even care if it's a completion. I would like it to be. But let's just throw the football downfield beyond 20 yards in the air. 15 yards in it, 20 yards in the air. Just throw it. It just makes somebody go, okay, well, they might think about doing that again.
6: Here's Kevin Stefanski on getting Michael Penix as a coaching staff ready for tonight's game at Green Bay.
11: You want to make sure that game plan is a bunch of stuff that Mike's comfortable with. And then you get to a day like today and you say, okay, what plays do you want early? What calls do you want? So there's a great rapport between Tommy and Mike, and they've had those conversations.
7: Listen, yeah, but they haven't done it in a game.
6: No, they haven't. But you're also talking about an offense that has 7 turnovers and 4 scoring drives, which, again, at the NFL level is seemingly impossible.
7: Right. Again, our relevance is only in how much we stink. There was a headline yesterday. Falcons bring suck to a new level. I'm just over here. I didn't do anything. No, I wasn't involved. People involve us with stuff like that. And I'm also going to say this, and this is not a shot. I would say this about any 12-game started quarterback in the NFL, any of them. So, again, if you think this is a bang on Michael Penix, it's not. How does he know what he actually wants to run and what he runs well? He ain't been with this group. There was no real live snaps. Oh, 11 on 11. He threw against air.
6: In other words, he's been a starter. He's 4-8 as a starter, but he has started 12 games, but no games with the current regime.
7: And
6: so is
7: honestly,
6: there really a comfort level? Have you been able to establish a comfort level?
7: Nick, he's never seen this playbook on a real football field. How do I know what he's comfortable doing? He doesn't know. So, again, I know we just keep saying things. It's all cliche. You know, I want my quarterback to get together with my OC, and they're going to run the plays that he's comfortable with. He's never run one of them. Not one. with somebody coming at him, now, trying to take his head off or take the football from him.
6: All of that being said, the line started at 7.5. It's down to 4.5. I like the Falcons and the points tonight.
7: Okay.
6: Everybody is picking Green Bay in this one. I'm going with the points.
7: Green Bay beat the Jets, and they did something, as we said yesterday, had only been done twice in 25 years. You fumble the football 5 times, and you won a football game. That's hard to do. So, okay, Green Bay ain't very good. I'm sure there's some inherent home field advantage, but you know when it was better? When Brett Favre was playing quarterback, when Aaron Rodgers, when Reggie White was there, when they had defensive players, you go, that guy's a bad man. I don't know what they have. And by the way, nobody believes their coaching staff is very good right now either.
6: No, there is not a lot of belief in Matt LaFleur.
7: They're not very good.
6: After that playoff collapse in Chicago, he's 3-6 in the postseason, and then with the way the season has started. A lot of people are questioning whether or not he should still be the head coach.
7: This is not your daddy's Green Bay. I believe they're better than the Atlanta Falcons because they found a way to win the football game and the Falcons haven't. And I got a quarterback who's only played 12 games and wasn't very good at it. The fact that the line went down, that will just tell you that at least somebody believes you're more competitive with this guy at quarterback.
6: And as expected, Devin Lloyd of the Carolina Panthers, the linebacker, was recognized as the NFC's Defensive Player of the Week. So in back-to-back weeks, you've had somebody be a Player of the Week. T.J. Watt in Week 1 and now Devin Lloyd in Week 2. Let's hope that streak comes to an end. Because it happens seemingly, I don't have the numbers in front of me, but over the past handful of years, on average, is 3 to 4 times a year.
7: Oh, God, yeah.
6: That seems to be a fair amount,
7: yes.
6: Right? That
7: yeah.
6: Others have celebrated being a Player of the Week, again, at the expense of the Falcons.
7: I almost think it doesn't count. To me, it's like hitting a home run.
6: You don't get the bonus if it's in your contract?
7: No, I think it's like hitting a home run off a position player.
6: I mean, you did it, but you did it against the Falcons, so we can't pay you.
7: It's a home run off a position player. Should it really, really be a whole home run? I kind of always say it should be a half a home run.
6: Fifth linebacker with a sack and 2 picks, 1 return for a touchdown in a single game since 1982. Again, playing for a defense that allowed 59 points to open the season in Chicago.
7: Greatest turnaround in the history of defense is the Carolina Panthers now on the record. Now, I will also tell you that Chicago holds the record for scoring the most points, scoring the fewest points, biggest point differential as
6: They're
7: well.
6: Down to their third-string quarterback, but that is a them problem. Here's our friend Mad Dog Russo on ESPN yesterday, not happy with the Falcons being on in primetime for 3 straight weeks.
1: Atlanta is on TV the next 3 weeks. They play Green Bay Thursday night. Nobody in America wants to see that. They play the Saints, which is either a Sunday night or I think that's a Monday night game. Good luck, Joe and Troy. And then they have the Ravens on the Sunday night. Good luck, Collinsworth and Tirico. Who in the world thought it would be a good idea to schedule the Atlanta Falcons early in the year 3 straight times on national television?
7: My God!
6: If you take away the emotion, he has a point. And they may take away that Sunday night game. They may flex that out depending upon what happens tonight. They've got 5 days to make that decision.
1: 20 in front of the hour, we continue.
7: I don't know if it's going to be a defensive player.
6: It is just about 20 in front of the hour.
7: How many, how many touchdowns do you think Jordan Love throws for? He's got 4 already this year, 2 in each game.
6: I'll go with 2.
7: Yeah, I think it's going to be 3. Now, ask me why.
6: Why is that?
7: Because I'm not really sure we're not going to give them the football an extra time or 2. Turnover on downs. Do this dumb penalty your way to a 3rd and long. And I'm not telling you the Falcons can't win. I just don't think it's going to be clean enough where you go, well, of course they won that game. I do think this might be 2 objects that sort of meet each other in the middle, beat each other up a little bit with ineptitude, and somebody will win.
6: But, Chris, this goes back to what you said. Nobody talks about the Falcons except for to rip the Falcons, because that's where they are right now in the pecking order of the NFL.
7: All right.
6: They can do something about it, but that's where they are right now.
7: May I approach the witness stand? I was going to do this later. Do you know what another? Ugh. A lefty quarterback. And if you think I'm lying, that's the headline. We had 2 of them. Ugh. A lefty quarterback. We're being relevant just so people can go, oh, that's a disaster.
6: Left-handed quarterbacks have won championships.
7: Okay, hold on a second.
6: Michael Vick was a pretty good left-handed quarterback.
7: Hey, it's funny you say that. You can't name 5 lefty quarterbacks that I would go, yeah, better than good.
6: All right, so I can give you 3.
7: Yeah, go ahead.
6: Then it's going to get tough.
7: Yeah.
6: Michael Vick.
7: Yeah.
6: Steve Young.
7: Uh-huh.
6: Ken Stabler.
7: Yes.
6: But now it gets tough. Now it gets challenging. Paul McDonald, no.
7: Do you want Jim Zorn?
6: Yeah, okay.
7: You want Boomer?
6: One-time Seahawk, Boomer size, and okay.
7: Right off a cliff, brother. Right off a cliff.
6: No one really remembers.
7: What am I
6: going to
7: do?
6: Mark
7: Brunell?
6: They played a long time ago.
7: Mark Brunell?
6: He's a good player.
7: Well, yeah. I just drove the car off the cliff. If you think in the history of the NFL, so somebody decided to go, I wonder how many good lefty quarterbacks.
6: Dylan Gabriel? No. He can't be on that list.
7: Right. Lefty quarterback. Tim Tebow. Somebody actually said Tim Tebow and Scott Mitchell are in the top 10 left-handed quarterbacks of all time.
6: Well, that's not good.
7: So guess
6: not
7: what?
6: At the pro level.
7: Being a lefty quarterback really is bad. And we got two of them. We're doomed. I can't name two good lefty quarterbacks. I can name four and a half, five in the history of the NFL. We have two of them.
6: You have a left-handed center.
7: We're doomed.
6: And you have a left-handed quarterback. So do the two negatives turn into a positive?
7: I don't know. We're hiring freaks. Left-handed good quarterbacks are freaks. We don't have them. We went down a freak road with two quarterbacks.
6: Now we're calling left-handed quarterbacks. You're left-handed.
7: I'm allowed to.
6: So you could say it.
7: You're damn right I can.
6: You can call them freaks.
7: If there's a list that has Tim Tebow and Scott Mitchell in the top 10 of anything, as quarterbacks in the NFL especially, it's a problem.
6: I think Scott Mitchell may still live in the area. I got a feeling that if you saw Scott Mitchell today,
7: here we go,
6: he'd be a lot bigger than he was as a player, because he was big as a player.
7: I know.
6: He's one of those guys, I don't think he loses
7: and
6: weight when he's done playing.
7: There it is, 1043, first fat guy.
6: Well, right. What happens, a lot of guys, when they stop playing, they still eat like they're playing. And when you do that, and you're not burning the calories, well, you know, it's science, Chris. It's science.
7: 15-second story, allegedly Scott Mitchell's brother heard us one day talking about him.
6: Right.
7: And he basically threatened to put heads through walls.
6: Right.
7: Allegedly.
6: I think I called his brother, if it was his brother, a coward on the air, because I think I was gambling at the time and he cost me a game, so it was personal.
7: Yeah. But Scott Mitchell's brother allegedly was like, hey, you two, I'll come get you.
6: Mm-hmm.
7: Never happened. I don't know if it was Scott Mitchell's brother or not, but that was back in the old days when you had to call the back line
6: right. To
7: threaten the guys on the air. Now you could just do it on social media everywhere.
6: There's so many different avenues.
10: We take
6: now. More
10: of those calls than y'all think back here.
7: I'll kick your ass.
6: I would imagine you'd.
7: All right, thanks, guys.
6: You tell those two Yankees. Tell them what?
7: Who is this? This is Tony in Stone Mountain. You tell those two, I'm going to kick their ass. Okay, thank you. Have a good day.
6: Now it just happens on the X platform. A weird situation involving this one-time Hawks coach.

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6: 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I'm Wiley Ballard. 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Number 1 Texas travels to Knoxville to face number 14 Tennessee. Kickoff at noon, and that's the first of four top 25 showdowns in the SEC. The others, number 4 Ole Miss at number 21 Florida. Number 23 Texas A&M travels to Baton Rouge to face number 10 LSU. And number 19 Missouri is hosted by number 24 Mississippi State. Over in Athens, the Bulldogs face the Sooners. And of course, Georgia Tech opens up ACC play at Stanford Saturday night. 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
7: 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Tyler Malley on the hill. The Ford leadoff show coming your way here on the Fan and the Fan app at 6 o'clock. Greg Popovich got married, but the story is a little bit deeper than that, especially if you're a Hawks fan. He married somebody by the name of Mary Barth Budenholzer. Why does that name sound familiar? Well, Chris, she's the ex-wife of one-time Hawks coach and longtime Spurs assistant, Mike Budenholzer. There's some hanky-panky going on here, apparently, Chris.
8: Dirty old man.
7: Or at least it was happening in the past.
9: Yeah, well, let's not say that, because Pop was married for a long time, and then his wife passed away. So I don't know if anything was going on. They would have been in proximity to each other, because Budenholzer was probably with him about 13 years, right?
7: He was there from 96 through 2013.
9: Yeah, God, he was there a really long time. So there was interaction. Mike gets divorced.
7: So did she comfort him, and then, you know,
9: maybe
7: one thing led
8: they
7: to another?
8: They pleased him three times.
7: I don't know about that, Buck. What I do know is they're married.
9: I don't know the numbers. I don't know those numbers, Buck.
8: I'm just saying.
9: What do you think Pop is worth?
7: I don't know. 30 million?
9: I'm not sure.
7: Knowing I'm really bad at this, maybe more, maybe less, I don't know.
9: I don't know what it cost Mike. I think they had three kids, and nobody really celebrates divorce unless somebody's really bad, and you go, oh, yeah, that's good for you. Get the hell away from
7: me. I helped
9: person.
7: You win five championships, and this is how you repay me? 50 million, we're being told.
9: Yeah.
7: This is how you repay me?
9: Well, here's what I think, though, and again, this is a terrible thing. It's a terrible thing.
7: Coach, so, I had to, but you? No, the old vaudeville line.
9: Yeah, my terrible's a little different than your terrible. My terrible is this. I know Pop has kids. And I'm sitting there going, did he really need to get married? What's this going to do to my inheritance? And I'm sorry, there is a human nature part of this.
7: Yeah, she may come in and be the pariah and take all the money.
9: Right.
7: Speaking of the Hawks, we know what Trae Young said on a podcast as far as why he wasn't successful with the Hawks. In case you missed it, let's play it one more time.
10: I've had a lot of great players and a lot of great teammates in Atlanta. I don't know if I've ever had a teammate that can like draw a double team like this. I've been the one getting doubled my first 9 years in the league. You know what I'm saying? Like,
11: I don't think you've ever in your whole career got a catch and shoot three. You know what
10: bro,
11: I'm saying?
10: It's like, that's what I'm looking forward to, bro. Like, people don't think I can do that.
7: So there he is talking about playing with Anthony Davis and to a certain extent criticizing his former teammates. Well, Jeff Teague also played for the Hawks. Here was his response to what Trae Young had to say.
12: Nah.
13: No truth in this conversation?
12: Nah, I love Trae Young. Nah. Basketball don't work like that.
9: Thank you.
12: It's not play where you throw the ball in, not now, where you throw the ball in and somebody get double teamed. It don't work. They'll let you play one-on-one now. We want to take away the threes. So if you want to shoot all twos, mid-post, They're going to let Anthony Davis play one-on-one in the post the whole game. He's effective with the ball in his hand. And it's not no hate to Trae Young because I played on his team, and I think he's one of the most unbelievable players I ever seen. I used to call Loon, like, I don't know how this little motherfucker do it, but he cold. But he don't advance the ball. And I'm not saying he don't got that in his game, but just thinking because you got Anthony Davis now, like, that's not going to be the result.
9: There was a lean towards Trae Young, no doubt about it. He settled by going to 23, 26, 28-foot jumpers. I get it. He didn't really want to go into traffic. Wasn't going to be good for him. But what Jeff Teague is also telling you is, if Trae Young dumps in and a guy actually has this idea that he's going to go cover Anthony Davis, why is a guy 24 feet away going to run down and cover Anthony Davis? Now, I'm not telling you that Trae Young will absolutely have more open jumpers if you play the inside-out game. If you kick it back out to him, he'll be more open. But I just didn't like the idea that who's getting double-teamed in the NBA. Like, when you're talking about, I didn't have a teammate, you tell me who gets double-teamed in the NBA.
7: Well, Jeff Teague just said it's a different game now, especially in the low post. Very rarely will they double-team. Now, if Anthony Davis plays to his capabilities and is going nuts down low, you're going to have to do something.
9: Yeah, but Jeff Teague's guy is not necessarily going to be the guy who runs down to try to cover Anthony Davis down on a block. So he will have absolutely
7: gonna have a
9: more
7: small
9: kickouts.
7: That's guard, right. Or at least try to double team a big.
9: Yeah,
7: it's going to be another big.
9: Yeah,
7: makes sense.
9: That's all. And I watched Trae Young play. Who was double teaming him? If he decided to try to take it in, yeah, another body would come over if he got by somebody. But there weren't two guys around the key. I don't remember the last time he took one of those 28-footers with two guys anywhere close to him. It's one guy in the NBA.
7: Well, he has to move forward and stop talking about the Hawks. Kirby offers a solution to bring back some big-time college football games. You'll hear what he said as we go on campus next here on Cellini and Domino. 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
7: 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Braves and Reds wrapping up the home season for the Braves, and it's off to the playoffs. 7:15 first pitch tonight. Ford leadoff show coming your way at 6 o'clock. In the meantime, Lane Kiffin can't help himself again. Lane being Lane, the latest version of that comes your way in 5 minutes.
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7: So we all know what happened earlier in the week. Clemson and Georgia were supposed to meet in 29, 30, 32, and 33. It all got called off, and it's just the way of doing business right now. Kirby Smart had some things to say about it. Give this a listen.
26: Look, I would love to play those games. I think those games are what the fans want. It's what the players want. What everybody really wants, ultimately, at the end of the day, is to have an opportunity to do those things. But I can promise you all those same people want to make the playoffs as well.
7: This is where you are, and the playoffs are still at 12. And we talked about this in the offseason, Chris. The thinking was that the ADs and the coaches and the SEC, especially when they were convinced the selling point, in fact, for a 9-game conference schedule was the fact the playoff expansion was going to happen. And it hasn't happened yet. And a lot of people behind the scenes aren't happy with Greg Sankey.
9: Yeah, and Greg Sankey was obviously the, no doubt about it, he was the mouth of college football. I don't want to call it the face, because I would tell you most people still couldn't tell you what he looks like. But he was the mouth of college football. He had the biggest bullhorn. And all of a sudden, it was kind of like, whoa, hold on. You might want to slow your roll, because I think you're speaking for everybody, and you're not, especially the Big Ten. So what happens? Tony Petitti chimes in and goes, well, okay. They'll be friendly when they need to be friendly, but Greg Sankey has to pull back. This idea that we do things the right way around here and our way is the only way to do it is wrong.
7: For the first time, I think Greg Sankey was stubborn. He just was unyielding because of ego. And eventually, expansion has to take place. And you could talk about the conference championship games and those contracts. Listen, contracts sometimes, Chris, aren't worth the piece of paper they're written on. There's always a way to buy out certain things. Here's more from Kirby Smart on what it's going to take to have games like Georgia and Clemson happen again moving forward.
26: There's a lot of college football right now that's questioning the decision-making of committees and different groups in terms of playoff games, and certainly think that might have something to do with it. I think the easy answer to that is if people feel like the best teams are being included, regardless of a win-loss column, it would probably open that up. And that's always been talked about, and it's always been preached about to us, meaning SEC coaches, that things are going to be taken into consideration, the strength of schedule, strength of opponent, strength of all these things, and then it doesn't seem like that happens.
9: My three losses
7: are not the same as your three losses.
9: They're not the same as your one or two
7: losses.
9: Yeah,
7: I mean, all things being equal, he has a point.
9: Yeah, well, it's supposed to be. Look, in theory, if we're really going to play it, give us the 12 best teams, put them in a bracket, and let them go play a college football playoff. Well, you argue about who the 12 best teams are because there's no system. It's not pure math. It's kind of math. Subjectivity, objectivity means that not everybody's going to be happy, and maybe they wink-wink didn't get all right. Maybe they got two wrong, whatever it is. By the way, you also have an agenda, but so do the 13 people in the room. What he's talking about is we have three losses, and if one of them includes the SEC championship game, you better not bang us for that. Well, they only have one loss. Yeah, I know. And I'm better than them.
7: And I think we saw last year that the SEC championship game, everything was predetermined. It didn't matter what happened in that SEC championship
9: game. But they thought by going to 16 or 24, they would not have to worry about that. As a matter of fact, they thought, what if I lose a tiebreaker to play in the SEC championship game and I have three losses? And Johnny over there, you know, the Minutemen schedule, he's got one. Well, he only has one loss. You have three. Are you crazy?
7: Yeah, UMass isn't getting in. They are the Minutemen. What about playoff expansion?
9: Do you know they got two votes in the top 25 poll?
7: I know.
9: No, I'm not even lying. If you look at their record for the last 15 years, they just got two votes in the top 25 poll.
7: And case in point, nothing is the same in their conference versus the SEC, the Big Ten, the Big 12, even the ACC. Here's Kirby Smart talking about the possibility of playoff expansion.
26: A lot of things got to happen in order to make it where the best teams are invited to the tournament. And that might be expansion. That might be qualifying who the best are.
9: I have a really simple solution for this. If you're in a room of five, if you're at a bar with three buddies, if you're in the room of 13, here's what I would simply ask. Before we do, and remember, they get so complicated. We do a block of four, and then we vote on another block of four, and then we go to a six, but then we eliminate two, but then we divide by four. What? How about this? What if I asked everybody in that room? I give you team A, three loss team A, one loss team B. I put them on a neutral field. Your house is at stake. Who wins the game?
7: Isn't that the age-old argument? Put these two teams on a neutral field, and who wins? Why are we breaking things down into pods?
9: Put your house on the line, and I'm going to look you in the eye and say, your house, it's gone or you get to keep it. Who are you playing? Who are you picking? You know what that will tell me? You think that team is better than that team. We don't do that. As a matter of Rich Clark and everybody before that, oh, they laugh about stuff like that. Oh,
7: Bill Hancock.
9: I see what you did there.
7: if you're the spokesperson for the college football playoff,
9: that's what they do.
7: That's your role.
9: Well, let me ask you this. Is that a ridiculous ask? If I want to know which team you think is better without doing pods and math gymnastics, Isn't that the only question you should ask somebody?
7: Can you do me a favor?
9: Go ahead.
7: The next time we have Rich Clark on, we respect Rich Clark.
9: Sure.
7: But if he laughs like that, can you do that laugh right back at him? And let's see how long it lasts.
9: Okay.
7: Because you'll laugh, and then he'll laugh again. They'll laugh. You got to keep it going. Well, I don't know if you're capable of doing that.
9: I'm going to tell you
7: I don't know if you'll allow yourself to do
9: this
7: that.
9: This goes back to the days when I did a show with Tony Barnhart and Wes Dorn. And Mac Brown would laugh at me.
7: Southern Fried Football.
9: Yeah, I was the only one that would ask the question.
0: Well, I'm not going to ask you that question. Chris will. The Yankee in the room will.
9: Right, so the coaches used to go, no, I'm really asking, because these two won't.
7: No, I'm not kidding.
9: And by the way, they weren't supposed to. They had to worry about their reputation. Yeah,
7: you were the heavy. You were the heel. You
9: Fred
7: embraced
9: Khalil.
7: The role.
9: Fred Khalil on CBS. I know what my role was, to say things Fred would never say. He has to worry about a Q rating. I don't. But I'm just telling you, three guys in that job have gotten into that. Oh, you guys. Oh, you two. That's what happens with us sometimes.
7: I picked Tennessee to upset Texas, and the old ball coach, Chris, agrees with me. He told Chris Lowe he thinks Tennessee is going to win in Knoxville on Saturday afternoon. He says, hell, we beat them down here last year, and we went 4-8. Yep, beat Texas. How about that? He's talking about Florida.
9: Oh, I thought he was talking about South Carolina or the Redskins.
7: No.
9: I wasn't really sure who he was talking about.
7: Talking about the Gators. And they did.
9: So he's doing we. That South Carolina thing never happened. That Washington.
7: Well,
9: that,
7: I mean, listen, he did win a national title with the Gators.
9: I know he's been a Heisman.
7: So, yeah, you have to go where it's convenient.
9: All right, can I give you three? I don't want to call them sneaky good games because I'm not really cheap. I'd like to rise a little bit above this stupid industry that we're in. But at least in terms of getting tested for the first time this year, USC is playing Oregon. Oregon's on that uh-oh list, and USC is supposed to be a climber.
7: At the L.A. Coliseum, yep.
9: Interesting game. Iowa, Michigan. Well, Michigan, are they really undefeated? No, they're not, but now they're going to play Iowa.
7: And they're playing, I think, with that offense or lack thereof, right into the hands of Iowa. And Southern Cal barely got by your alma mater, if you will, Rutgers, last week.
9: Yeah, I'm 9 credit short. I don't claim as I went there.
7: You're almost alma mater.
9: They're my almost mater. That's what I actually refer to them as. And then the other one is Indiana's playing Northwestern. And I know what you're going to tell me. I think back in 2024, I think Northwestern actually gave them a game as Chris Agnetti was laying the groundwork.
7: Trust me,
9: he's done.
7: As a guy that grew up rooting for Ohio State, Northwestern does have the ability muck things up.
9: Yeah, and Indiana.
7: To make a game very frustrating.
9: You know what Kurt Cignetti's going to find out for the first time? Because he's played nobody yet. He's going to find out if his team is either looking ahead, smelling themselves. Northwestern, are they going to pull a Colorado? Now, the best thing to happen to Kurt Cignetti is, well, there's two things. I'll throw you the hell out of here, because I do believe he'll throw you the hell out of there. But the other thing is going to be, oh, you want to see what happens when you blank around and find out? Go look at what the Colorado kids did, including an apology and two guys getting kicked off a team because they decided Northwestern was way beneath them. If you're Indiana and Kurt Cignetti, boy, do you have messaging this week.
7: The year that Georgia won their second national title, Ohio State gave them everything they could handle in that Chick-fil-A Bowl on New Year's Eve. That same season, Northwestern almost knocked off Ohio State. There were only two times C.J. Stroud ran that entire year. Late in that Northwestern game because he had to. And against Georgia because he had to. And Northwestern and Georgia seemingly have nothing in common. So back to your original point. It could be one of those very interesting sleeper games.
9: And Northwestern's feeling really good about themselves. I mean, not that Colorado's really any good, but we showed them. Now we're going to show Indiana. We're going to disrupt the whole thing.
7: And the big night game is going to be LSU hosting Texas A&M. And Lane Kiffin still can't stop talking about Ole Miss. Here's what he had to say yesterday.
1: So this is one of those scheduling quirks, just like last week, where, you know, never in that LSU-Ole Miss series had ever been played two times in a row. So that game was supposed to be here, and this one was supposed to be there. So these are the scheduling quirks that come with our awesome move to 9 games that has sure looked so great here lately.
9: So that is in him and Kirby are on the same text chain where they both decided this week they're going to bitch about 9 games. There is no doubt in my mind that text chain is now back on the 9 games because they're about to begin that part of their schedules. That is not a coincidence.
7: And he said that game was the Ole Miss Super Bowl last week. If it wasn't for the name Ole Miss, and if it was more of a traditional name that we were playing and we hadn't coached there before, how would everybody be feeling if in your third game of your first year of a program, you went to Ohio State and came all the way back? What's he talking about? Oh, himself. That's what he's talking about. It's all about me, me, me, me, me.
9: I thought everybody tells you as a coach, turn the page, get on to what you're doing this week. Business at hand is a football game at hand. He went to the 9-game schedule. He brought back the past.
2: Right off Ohio State for some strange reason.
9: Ole Miss was pre-Lane, BL before Lane. Okay, again, you better start concentrating on the business at hand because this is, as I like to say, close to an elimination game. Can you rack Lane back up for a second? I just want to tell you what I hear when I hear this. If you hear this, I'm going to tell you, tell me in your mind if this sounds right. Go ahead.
26: So this is one of those scheduling quirks, just like last week, where you're never in that LSU Ole Miss.
9: Know what that sounds like? That sounds like the recording from the mistress, as the guy calls you up and says, and I'm just saying, if you got to say, I was not there, and I was in Vegas, and I was there. That is exactly what that recorded phone call from somebody who has had, somebody's on the other line, telling them what they have to do to cover up their blank up.
2: Or he's on a Radio Shack walkie-talkie. One of two things.
9: I think fewer people know the walkie-talkie reference. You're so old. Again, stop aging us.
2: So there were walkie-talkies.
9: That's the I'm in trouble and you've got to cover for me phone call. Whatever it is you do, you go bury that box right in the backyard right now, and you make sure that that dirt is moved over.
2: I'll explain, because you're right. If you're a kid of the 70s or 80s, you had the walkie-talkie, and you tried to see how far you can go talking to your buddy on the walkie-talkie before it went out of range.
9: And really, that was about a block. That was about a block.
2: I don't know if it was a block.
9: Well, no, if there was no houses, I could be a block away. But if there was a house, if I went around a corner of that block,
3: the power lines are going to screw that up if you're near those. Yeah.
2: And then after like a week, you never played with the walkie-talkie.
3: But it was
2: again.
3: Fun there for about 45 minutes.
9: Yeah, right? It wasn't. I'm just going to tell you guys once again. You guys were fooled by advertising.
2: These are things you didn't do.
9: You were fooled by advertising.
3: Chris, you use the tin can with the string. How'd you do it?
9: No, we didn't do it. You know, we actually were in front of each other. We said, hey, you want to go play stickball? Yeah, let's go play stickball. I'm going to get on my bike. I didn't get on my... Now, we had a CB in my house. That's a true story. My dad was pretty fascinated with how far away you could actually...
4: Like a 19, anybody there?
9: Like a good CB.
4: Come on back, truckers, and talk to Teddy Bear.
9: His name was Charlie Keck. That was my dad's...
4: Charlie Keck, here, over.
9: One of his guys at work used to call him Charlie Keck. So we got the CB because it was like, oh, there's some guy in Alaska. My father would just be like...
4: What are you doing up there? You working on the pipeline?
9: That's not how my father sounded, over. By the way. That's not how he sounded. That's me, but you're actually saying that's how my father sounded.
2: I thought everybody in the Camino household talked like that.
9: No. No, they all do me, but that's not how my dad sounded.
4: Is it daylight up there? You're around right now, dark. You're around, over. Alaska, over. Yeah, but back then you would do those things.
9: Yeah. And I think because the, let's just go with this, down the hall. I think because the atmosphere was cleaner, less pollutants, down the hall. I think at that point you probably were able to go a little bit further.
2: Yeah, maybe. You can go as far as you want to Athens. In fact, if you want to be a part of the free 680 Harris Casino tailgate, it's back this Saturday. 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The Falcons, can they do it tonight? Pull off the upset. 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
16: 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Sale became the ninth pitcher in Major League history to record 200 or more strikeouts in nine separate seasons, and just the second left-hander joining his childhood idol, Randy Johnson. Braves picked up their ninth walk-off win of the season last night with Mauricio Dubon's 10th inning single. That is the most walk-off wins for Atlanta in a single season since 2017. Final home game of the season tonight against the Reds. First pitch 7:15. Four-out leadoff show begins at 6. We are the home for Braves baseball. 680 The Fan at 37 FM and the 680 The Fan app.
7: 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You got the Falcons looking for victory number one. Michael Penix coming back to face the Green Bay Packers, and it seems like everybody, Domino, is on one side of the ledger. Everybody is saying Green Bay is going to win this game, and I'm glad you gave some numbers on the Packers, because don't assume that Green Bay is just going to show up at home and win this game, because they've had some problems this year.
9: Yeah, and again, their coach, whether he was in trouble for real or not, they brought him back, and some people aren't happy about that. They found a way to beat the Jets, but really, what's that? Because they had problems trying to beat the Jets last week, and if Michael Penix is a two... Listen, let me tell you something. Michael Penix, you want to know how bad Cooper Rush was? Michael Penix is never worth 2.5 points coming off knee surgery. 10 months out. They just gave you 2.5 points. That will tell you how bad Cooper Rush was. Cooper Rush, that's historically bad in the eyes of the people who supposedly know the most when it comes to your money and my money, and more importantly, their money. They just banged that thing down 2.5 points. It's not because Michael Penix is playing. It's because Cooper Rush isn't.
7: And the game is on Amazon Prime tonight. This guy is the NFL insider now on Amazon Prime. We remember way back when.
9: Still looks 18 years old.
7: He does.
9: Too.
7: He hasn't
9: someday,
7: aged at
9: let me
7: all.
9: Tell you something. There's going to be a day he's going to wake up and he's going to go, huh. He's going to age all in one day. I know guys like him.
7: Overnight, we used to work together at the now defunct CSS, Comcast Sports Southeast. James Palmer joining us on the Loud Security Systems Newsmaker line here on The Fan. First of all, JP, congrats on the new gig. How you doing?
17: I'm good, boys. I just want to say, don't think you're special. CSS is one of three regional sports networks I have been a part of shutting down. So it might be me, not you. But man, did we have a blast together, huh?
7: We didn't know what we were doing. We didn't know any better back then. That's why it was fun.
9: Was there a moment, were you 15 at one point interning over there? Or was that a real job? Because I swear to God, you were the youngest looking guy I've ever seen in a TV studio.
17: I'm a little upset because my son has a mustache and he's 13, and I don't think I was able to grow one when I was working with you guys, and that was a big issue. Listen, I was about that age, and they were putting me on Saturdays in charge of the whole crew. It was wild down there, but it was fun, man. Like, we had a lot of fun. We covered a lot of topics. We had a great time. Domino, you and I hit the road, right?
9: Yeah, we
17: going
9: did.
17: Down for training together.
9: That's right. You know what was crazy, too, James? I'm going to tell you the greatest thing. I said I worked at Fox on Sunday nights, and then I did CBS at night. There's no suits around. The greatest time to stretch your legs and the greatest time to have everybody maybe lighten it up, have a little more fun, do something maybe a little bit differently is truly when the suits aren't there. And I don't know how you felt about that, but that was one great thing about sort of being on later at night or even on a Saturday when there was not a hand of God just trying to actually dictate everything that was going to go on the air.
17: Yeah, we tried. tried things, right? That was the fun part. Like, hey, let's give it a shot. And if it doesn't work, it doesn't work. And everybody had a small enough ego to go, well, if it doesn't work, it doesn't work. That was Nick's strong point every week with Nick Raw. Hey, let's give it a shot.
2: Right.
17: Right? And that was the fun part about it.
2: Yeah, we had nothing to lose. And that's, you know, why we're all where we are and you're all skyrocketing past us. At James Palmer TV, James Palmer with us at NFL on Prime. He's the insider there. Also co-hosting the 89 show with Steve Smith Sr. And how's that coming along? Because I know Steve came at us. I can't even remember what it was about, but he came at us briefly, didn't he? Not too long ago.
17: Yeah, it was. I know what it was. It was over, and then the Falcons ended up picking him. It was over Zachariah Branch. And it was over him, I believe, saying Georgia didn't have a competent quarterback for him to properly evaluate Branch. Isn't that what it was?
2: Yes, it was. I think you're right,
9: yes,
2: looking back. Yep. Yeah.
9: Yeah. I do want to ask you this, though, because we think about it. We shouldn't, but we do, because we can't help ourselves. Do you think about how many people went on to have success? And Nick and I are still sitting at an AM radio station here in Atlanta.
2: Well, it's
9: Georgia.
2: FM. We have an app, too, in all fairness.
9: Be honest. Do you think about that? Because we do.
17: Do you? I hope it's in a very positive light that you're rooting for all the individuals that have crossed paths with you.
2: There is some jealousy there, but I do appreciate the fact that you guys have gone on to bigger and better things. So let's talk about the game. It seems like, James, everybody is on the side of the Packers.
17: Mm-hmm. Well, I would say this. That offensive line in Green Bay is just, it's going to be an issue for this game, and it's going to be an issue for the duration of the season. Like, it really is. They've lost their best offensive lineman, losing their right tackle, their left guard out. Like, everybody else along the line, very much so outside of Sean Ryan at the center, is pretty inexperienced. Like, it's a young, inexperienced group that's going to be banged up and shuffling, and it allows, with that, Green Bay can't be Green Bay. Like, Jordan Love can't take the shots that he takes. Christian Watson can't be the player that we all know he is down the field if they can't protect. And then compound that with the Josh Jacobs situation that still is unresolved. And from talking to sources today, like, there's no timeline in place for when he returns and they actually do the suspension. The backs that they have need to create missed tackles, need to create after contact with the way this offensive line is, and that group can't. So, as an offense, a lot's going to fall on Jordan Love, Tucker Kraft, obviously Matt LaFleur for putting it together. But I do think Atlanta has a shot, considering I heard you guys talking before I jumped on. Like, the quarterback play has been so bad, and we can get into it, that the offense can't even function. Like, it literally cannot even function. And I don't think Atlanta's defense is terrible. So it is going to be, I think, much more of a game than maybe some people assume with what's going on in Atlanta in the first 2 weeks.
9: So I think everybody believes Midwest polite, Green Bay Packer fans, you know, Nick does the voices and how upbeat they are. I'm not sure they're ready to
2: go, Pack, go!
9: I'm not sure they're
2: something
9: ready
2: like
9: to be,
2: that, James.
9: I'm not sure they're ready to be upbeat for much longer, because if you have a bad Falcons team come in, Falcons get up a couple of touchdowns, I'm not telling you they're leaving. But I don't think this grace that I don't think the head coach is going to get grace this year. Do you believe what I believe, that if the Falcons get up in this game, this might not be the home field advantage that everybody's known it to be for a very long time?
17: You're right. It could get quiet. I could see that happening, especially if the offense starts to struggle. Now, I do think what's a positive for them is Jonathan Gannon's a really good coach. I mean, I know it didn't work in Arizona as a head coach, but across the league, he is thought of very highly as a defensive coordinator. And this is what they're probably, in my opinion, going to have to lean on this season. And he's done some different things, been creative, manufactured some pressure. Lucas Van Ness has been really, really good. Their back end, their trio of safeties are outstanding. But they're going to be sitting there. The hope is, once Micah Parsons gets back, which very well could be still in play that Cowboys game week 6, so it'd be in a couple of weeks here. He's already kind of on the field a little bit. He's not technically practicing, but he's out there with teammates and helping them warm up and things like that. Getting Micah back, this could be a top 5-7 defense, and then that would maybe hold things over as the offensive line, they hopefully comes together and gels and Josh Jacobs comes back. I don't think Packers fans, as I'd love to hear Nick do the voice again, would just want to really hang on to the back end of the season. But I don't think Matt LaFleur is under, you know, any sort of job insecurity with the contract extension that happened this offseason. But I would say they were mulling it over, and it wasn't an easy decision to give the contract with the way the season ended last year.
2: He's the insider for NFL on Prime. They have the Falcons and Packers tonight. James Palmer with us on the Loud Security Systems Newsmaker line. So what's going through your head as this Michael Penix situation played itself out?
17: Yeah, it's been wild. It has, and I know there's a pressure to come back. I do think And it's not right, but like when somebody like Patrick Mahomes comes back from his injury in record fashion and exactly 9 months from an ACL and an LCL and everybody heals differently. But we always look at like, you know, I think Adrian Peterson did it a long time ago, right? And everybody's like, well, that's the way everybody should come back from an ACL. And it's like each case is its own case. His surgery after already two ACLs, the graft was different, you know, for Mike. The recovery was slightly different because it wasn't done the same way a normal ACL is done because he's already had two of them. It was a mental and a physical comfort thing, I was told. But what they really wanted was for him to go out there and practice, and he's been practicing, and they've been simulating pressure at him and throwing bags at his legs and everything way they could try to get him prepared. He needed to get through practice and then feel okay the next day. Like, that's the thing the teams will always tell you. Like, there might be a really good workout and everybody goes, the guy's great, but like the next day he can barely walk, or you know, the knee swells up, or however it is. I'm not saying these exact things happen with Mike, but there was certainly discomfort that was going on after these workouts. When the workout happened on Saturday as they were ramping this up, and then Sunday felt as good as he felt, that's when they really wanted to make this move to play him on Thursday. And so, you know, I think he's got a lot to prove. My understanding is this is a true evaluation on Mike for the season. It is a very big evaluation by this new group of, you know, Ian Cunningham and Kevin Stefanski and Matt Ryan to, you know, really evaluate if he's part of what they want to do moving forward. And I think Mike knows that. And I think that played a part in this as well, as I got to put really good film out there and I got to be a really good player once I get out on the football field.
9: So we say this all the time. My best case scenario as a football fan is I've got a team that on Sunday night, when a team gets done playing and they're playing me the next week, their OC staff gets together, their D coordinator and his staff get together and go, this is going to be a bitch, boys. Let's go. Mm-hmm. We got to get ready for this. And it hasn't happened around here in a very long time. The thing that I think we're all hoping to see tonight is, can you throw the ball downfield a little bit? Can I free up Bijan? Because it was two high school defenses. The Falcons saw two high school defenses. It was the most bland, vanilla. We're gonna, literally like what you do to the best player in high school. How about we actually find out if we can maybe create a little 54 yards across, if we can go 15 yards down the field? I don't know if you feel this way, but you did mention the D.C. I'd like to think that maybe short week, they had a little bit more to worry about. I'm just not sure they did.
17: Yeah. I do know this, Chris, like in all honesty, they really haven't been able to do this new staff with Tommy Reese calling the plays and it's Kevin Stefanski's offense and that group. They haven't been able to do anything that they've wanted to do with Bijan in the first two games. Like, literally, they have not been able to use him in any of the ways that they want to, whether that's moving him around on the field, whether that's using him as a pass catcher, whether that's making him a second option in third down passing situations like he's been before in the past. Like, they have so many different plans in that book for Bijan. With the way the quarterback play was so far below average, none of it was able to be used in the first 2 weeks. So you're right. Like, there was no respect, in all honesty, from those first two defenses to the passing game at all. That Bijan, you have to lean on him. Obviously, he's your best player on the football field. But at the same time, where's he going to go? Like, how is he going to play football? Like, you are a one-dimensional system. And so I do believe they're going to take some shots. I wouldn't be surprised if they feel it out in the beginning of the game a little bit, which is obvious. And then they try to see what they can do, because I do think they have the ability to go out there and use these skill guys in a variety of ways. And obviously I'm including Drake and Kyle and everyone that they have. But I think Bijan in particular, they have been really frustrated that they haven't been able to unlock him the way that Kevin wants to.
2: And with Bijan, obviously he's their best player and you want to do whatever you have to do to win the game. But in week one, 29 touches, a guy's not going to last if you have 29 touches week in, week out. So some of those other guys, needless to say, James, are going to have to step up and get more involved.
17: Yeah, they certainly do. And you know, the same situation is going on. We had, you know, in our first game, we had Detroit and Buffalo. Jahmyr Gibbs is the exact same situation. They both get their contracts done at the same time. It's like, you know, you look at it in two ways with Bijan and Jahmyr. It's kind of like, we paid you a lot of money. We're going to get our money's worth. But at the same time, like, we got to make sure that we can get you through 17 games. And Jahmyr was part of a split backfield, and he ends up having, like, what, 35 touches in the first game between, you know, catching the football and running the football. So they do know the teams will key on Bijan for sure. And that's where hopefully you can unlock some of these other guys. I mean, Drake London should be getting 12, 13 targets a game. Like, it's a top 10 receiver. And so you do have other things you can do with the football. And then you can start if you have a competent offense, using Bijan in all the ways I've described, but then using that as a decoy as well in all the ways that I've described. And so you just have to use the chess piece, which I really do think he is like the queen on a chessboard, that you can really do anything with him. How do you play off of it and have some of these other guys step up as well? But you can't do any of that until some team respects that you can throw the football.
9: Yeah, it's like a do-over. I said the first two games felt like silly season. You know, it's a 15-game mm-hmm. season for the Atlanta Falcons. It stinks in this division that you might have booted away a couple of winnable games, and they probably were at least more winnable if you would have had your quarterback thing done. I want to ask you this. Give me the one or two or three, maybe even, storylines that national guys like you, before the season started, what was on more people's radar that do what you do for a living?
17: Across the league, yeah. The landscape, not Atlanta?
9: Yeah, no, across the league.
17: Yeah,
9: I'm going to be honest. I'm tired of talking about the Falcons. Go play a football game tonight and let's see if you're better.
17: No, you got it, brother. I would say a lot of eyes were focused on the Chargers. And this 0-2 start is really, really a big deal. I think it is. And we thought, you know, those are kind of layups as Mike McDaniel and Justin Herbert get together. And Jim Harbaugh is boasting that he's going to go down as the greatest quarterback of all time. And you lost to the Cardinals and the Raiders in your first two games. And now go look at the rest of their next seven games. I guarantee they're the underdog in the next seven games outside of the bye week, which I assume they win. This is really, I think, what we're hearing in like circles. Jim Harbaugh is under a little bit of pressure here. Like, they paid a ton of money to get him after Michigan. They wanted him to come and bring that machismo and that vibe that he has. And obviously they play their games in another team's building, and they want the Chargers to be known in L.A. a little bit more, and they haven't won a playoff game, preseason. And so I do think there was where we definitely, you know, had something circled. And then the other part, and this kind of ties into Atlanta, but it's not really, Mike, is what's going to happen with the quarterback market after this season? Like, we're going to see multiple guys break 60. Like, it's going to be a really, really wild landscape after the season. But that shifted a little bit when you have injuries to guys like Jaden Daniels and Caleb Williams. And you know, these are guys that are going to get paid. And I mean paid. And Lamar is going to hit 70 most likely. Like, where does the quarterback market go? How high does it actually get? Because there's probably about 11 guys looking for deals after this season.
9: Do you guys believe Kansas City? And I know it's two games, but do you believe with what you've seen so far, they're wink, wink back?
17: Yeah, I still think they're still a great coaching staff. I mean, an outstanding coaching staff. And they had, you know, Denver schemed up like nobody's business from a defensive standpoint. They saw personnel groupings. They saw formations and knew everything that Denver was doing. Spagnuolo is that good. Now, we didn't expect, and I was told by people in Kansas City, I guess maybe me and everybody else should have believed it, was like, we are going to run the ball. Like, the last time they did this was when they had Kareem Hunt in 2017 when he was a rookie, and I think he rushed for 1,300 yards. I think they haven't really focused on the run since then, and we were all curious if they would. What I want to see is, and this is kind of what's getting talked about, is if Kenneth Walker can be leaned on like this for the duration of a season. Like, that, we haven't seen that before. I mean, the guy's on pace for like 470 touches. I don't think that's sustainable, obviously. But are they going to continue to do that? Do they make a move mid-season because the receiver core is not very good? Does Tyreek Hill coming back midseason? Does he look at his old team and look for a reunion if he does feel healthy enough to return? Like, I do think the run game has unlocked the deep passing game a little bit that's been lacking for several years now. I'm not fully believing it yet because some people do believe Kenneth Walker's going to get worn down in this.
2: James Palmer finishing up with him. He is the insider for the NFL on Prime. They have the Falcons and Packers tonight. An interesting game to look at. And it kind of ties into the Falcons this weekend. 4:25 kickoff in New Orleans. You got the Saints and Kirk Cousins and the Raiders. Are they legit, James?
17: I think what the goal was, in all honesty, Nick, was can Clint Kubiak come in and make this team acceptable, make them respectable, make them well-coached, disciplined, you know, and I think we've seen that through the first two games. They don't really have a receiving core. They have missed Brock Bowers, who's probably, in all honesty, I mean, him and Max are probably their best players. What they've really wanted to do, they are achieving, and that is keeping Fernando Mendoza off the field. I know that sounds wild to say. Like, our goal is to keep the number one overall pick off the field. It is. It really is. That's the way he was raised. That's the way his dad believes it. His brothers believe it. You sit guys and they learn. And so I do think we're going to get a better Raiders team. Is this going to continue to play like this? We'll see. I do think the Saints are a little bit more for real. I think Tyler Shuck is a top 15, middle-of-the-pack quarterback, and I think with the way Kellen coaches, I think they have the ability to to win some football games that way. And they're doing this without Jordan Tyson. They're doing it, you know, Kamara was out a little bit. And so I am excited to kind of see that, because everybody's just kind of waiting for Tyler Shough, like the other shoe to drop, and be like, "Yeah, this isn't really the way he plays." I think this might be the way he plays. I really do. I think Kellen's a good coach.
9: Let's finish up with this. Do you have any understanding as to why games on Prime just look better? I've asked,
2: like, visually.
9: This. Yeah, it's clearer, sharper. It really, like, is this Amazon money just buying cameras that the rest of the world doesn't know about?
17: I don't think they're buying cameras the rest of the world doesn't know about. I think they're inventing cameras that the rest of the world doesn't know about. I don't know.
2: Salt
17: they
2: Prime.
17: Put, like, Jeff Bezos came down here and put all these lights in my basement that I'm looking at right now, and they're probably state of the art. They're probably the best of the best. Listen, I do love what Amazon does. The other one, I don't know if you guys do this. I want to hear your opinion. Do you love watching that alternative broadcast where it shows it stat mode?
2: I'm old school. I like to. I'm a big fan of Al Michaels too. I like listening.
17: Yeah, you'll still hear Al.
9: Can I tell you what Nick's problem is? He doesn't want
2: to
9: tell
2: you. And it's too much.
9: It's too much for him. I tried to tell him about a splitter years ago, watch two things at once.
2: I watch nothing.
9: He literally can't watch two things on a screen at once. If you start putting numbers and other things.
2: James, last week the Tech game was on, or this was 2 weeks ago, the Tech game was on against Tennessee. The Ohio State game was on against Texas, and the Braves game was on, and I watched nothing. I saw nothing. I was missing everything all the time. So,
17: too many things happening at the same time.
2: You've known me for years. I'm a feeble man.
17: It's an all 22 view. You see the play develop. You still hear Al. I think it's really cool. Switch back and forth a little bit.
2: All right, I'll give it a shot for you.
17: Until your brain explodes.
2: Then I'll sue you because you suggested it.
9: Can I also ask you this? Is this like suggest anything? Because I don't want to say because it's Amazon's money, but it's Amazon's money. I would imagine they get suggestions to do stuff like that. You go, what's the technology? I don't know. We'll figure it out. We'll invent it. We'll do whatever it is we have to do. Is that really what happens at that network? Because that's what it sort of feels like.
17: Yeah, they're on the cutting edge. Honestly,

0: what it is, whatever it is we have to do. Is that really what happens at that network? Because that's what it sort of feels like.
1: Yeah, they're on the cutting edge. Honestly, their software and things like that are used in a lot of different, you know, obviously stack gathering, NFL type of, and other sports. I mean, they're kind of part of it from the jump. And so, yeah, I mean, they're already ingrained in it before they even started trying to put their own, like, alternate broadcasts out and stuff like that. So, yeah, I mean, they've been a part of it since the jump, in all honesty, with this new, like, metrics of in-game tracking and then these, you know, these things that you can do with really all the analytics side of it, like, in real time. Amazon's always been a part of it, which has been, now they have an avenue to put it out on their own broadcast.
0: Do you get the perk of, do you have to still pay $5.99 for a movie on Prime, like the new release, $19.99, or do you get a free?
1: Great point. That's a really good point, because I wanted to watch something the other day. I wanted to watch Landman, and I don't have Paramount. So maybe they can give me a free subscription on there on Amazon. These are great questions. This is why I wanted to do this, because these are the things I wanted to, like, right. Will my package come faster? Well, like, do I have to wait?
0: Right.
1: Extra, like, I know there's the 2-day, but, like, give your boy a 1-day. We're doing Thursday Night Football.
0: It's hung up in your closet. It's not waiting on your porch.
2: These are all exactly. Things you have to build into your next contract, James.
1: Now. Yeah, right. Exactly.
2: Well, listen, we appreciate the time. Congrats.
0: We're really happy for
2: being
0: you,
2: an insider. Exactly. If anybody deserves it, it's you. Let's stay in touch as the season rolls on. Appreciate you coming on.
1: Definitely, guys. Love you. It's the best.
2: James Palmer, one of the best in the business, insider for the NFL on Prime. And we've known him for years, and he has earned every bit of it, joining us on the Loud Security Systems Newsmaker line. Why did this quarterback make one of the biggest mistakes, if not the biggest mistake, of all time? 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
0: Very simply, nobody wants to be poorer. 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
6: 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It's an 8:15 kickoff for the Dirty Birds with Michael Penix making his season debut. Tua Tagovailoa will be available to back up Penix. Right tackle Jawan Taylor and defensive lineman Brandon Dorlus also listed as available for tonight. Injury updates from around the rest of the NFL. Jackson Dart will have season-ending surgery to repair his MCL and PCL. And Rams head coach Sean McVay shared this morning that Puka Nacua is not making great progress in his return from a hip injury. We are the home for Atlanta Braves baseball, and you're listening to 680 The Fan, 93.7 FM, and on the 680 The Fan app.

0: that. Braves, Reds wrapping up that series tonight at 7:15. Tyler Malley on the Hill. Fourth leadoff show going to come your way at 6 o'clock. Then it's off to Miami for 3, and then off to the postseason. As of now, it would be the Phillies, but that card is very much subject to change on Tuesday. Not sure what time it's going to start.
1: Bring on the weak-ass Phillies.
0: It'll all fall into place by the time Monday rolls around, unless the rain, Domino, affects some things this weekend.
2: Well,
0: who knows?
2: We've already heard. How dare you make us play a doubleheader? Craig Council's saying, whoa, wait, what's going on around here? I don't know. Guess what? There are a couple of things, and there aren't many, that are undefeated. You want to play in the rain? You don't want to play? You're not going to, unless you... You should have taken care of your business where this game would maybe not have been played.
0: Because they're in Fenway, and weather could be a factor at Fenway for the Cubs.
2: Here comes
0: this
2: a doubleheader. I also want to tell you, though, Arizona's not dead yet. I'm not telling you it's going to happen, but we're down to 4 days on the calendar. And if you want to see a pucker hole get a little bit tight, all of a sudden now you go down to Saturday and Sunday, and Philadelphia has to find a way to win a baseball game because Arizona decides not to lose a baseball game. This thing could get – what would happen in Philadelphia? I'm seriously asking, what happens in Philadelphia? You go from Don Mattingly being what? A manager of the year candidate to, we got to replace him. And Dave Dombrowski, who everybody said was going to bring them a World Series, and that's the only reason.
0: Does Alex Cora then come in and replace Don Mattingly, like a lot of people thought was going to happen initially when Rob Thompson got fired?
2: I'm not telling you it is going to happen, but the idea that it really could come down to Saturday and Sunday, where Philadelphia has to find a way to win a baseball game, and okay, maybe they do. But maybe they don't.
0: Another example of why, speaking of baseball, all of his players love Walt Weiss. We'll get into that a little past the top of the hour. We know what happened at the end of the NC State game. C.J. Bailey running around in the end zone, fumbles, Vanderbilt recovers. They win 35-31 after the extra point. Bailey faced the media yesterday and gave his side of the story.
3: You know, end of the game, you know, I just, you know, was trying to, you know, get all the clock out. You know, that was my thought. And the biggest thing was just hold the ball, bro. Like, that was the biggest thing. And I was just trying to run around, make a play, being competitive. Like, that's who I am. Like, I'm a competitive guy, you know, and I was just competing to the final second. And, you know, it happens. You know, I fumble the ball. You know, I'm going to pick my stuff up and, you know, keep going.
0: Listen, there's no play to make. You go down. There's no play to make. The play's the safety. Didn't happen that way.
2: Well, you have to be reminded it's not about you being a playmaker. I'll play a cut maybe coming up on drive because there was another part of that. Because
0: the drive is coming up at 1:20.
2: Yeah, that was a sort of a two-part of what C.J. Bailey. What did the coaches tell you? We'll give you that part coming up.
0: All right, when we come back, leave it to the backbone of the Braves to find yet another way to lead his team to victory. Braves baseball, we're the flagship. We'll talk about him next. 7:15, first pitch against the Reds tonight. Ford leadoff show at 6. 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
0: 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Happens whenever the Braves do pitch that scoreless fourth inning. 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Wiley Ballard's here in studio with us. He's a Braves man, so we'll talk some Braves. He's a part of the conversation as Mauricio Dubon with the walk-off dribbler down the third baseline. It'll go down in the scorebook as a walk-off single, because it was, technically. 3-2 is the final in 10, and Dubon just finding a way to do it. And finally, we see Wiley, the Braves, play some small ball there in the 10th inning with that ghost runner on. Ha-Sung Kim bunts him over. Next thing you know, Drake Baldwin gets hit by a pitch, and then Dubon does what he does.
19: You know, that was a big topic, too, Nick, at the start of the season, feeling like, look, over the last 10 years, the Braves had some pretty special offense. As you go back to that 2023 team, set a record slugging 500 as a team. But, you know, the feeling from Walt and the rest of the guys in the clubhouse at the start of the season was this was a group that was equipped to score in different ways. We haven't always seen that this year. Obviously, June was a rough month, and there was even a little bit of a swoon in August. But, you know, Walt talked about it last night. He's going to file that away. You know, Ha-Seong Kim looked very comfortable trying to lay down that bunt. And he's a piece in my mind, Nick, that, again, I'm not suggesting he should start regardless whether it's a left-handed or right-handed starter. But he's a contrasting piece to guys like Ozzie Albies, Michael Harris, who obviously do great things, but they chase a lot and their bats tend to be pretty short, whereas Ha-Seong Kim feels like he can grind one out a little more. And Mauricio Dubon in a similar space.
0: And DeShawn Kiersey, the quickest and fastest base runner. And we brought it up to start the show. You know, back in 21, Terrence Gore is on this postseason roster. Could he find his way at some point onto this roster in the postseason for what he can do on the base paths?
19: I would almost be surprised if he's not on the roster in the wild card. I think you have to have a pinch runner, especially in today's game, especially with the way the Braves offense, again, has had some quiet moments. And you're going to be facing some elite pitching. That's what kind of surprised me at the trade deadline, honestly, Chris, is you let go of both Jorge Mateo and Eli White. I'm not saying that those are the wrong moves, but you've got to have somebody.
2: Well, the other part of that is, remember this, if Drake Baldwin is your DH and you pinch run for Sean Murphy, you lose your DH. And we saw that box score a couple of weeks ago, or was there two pitchers in the box score, but you see pinch hitter, because the pitcher is going to hit unless you put a pinch hitter in. And remember this, there was that same game where three pinch runners scored a run. I called it a box score gummy. I've never seen a box score look the way that box score looked. Three pinch runners, different guys scored a run in that game. And you can do the pinch runner, but remember, you're not getting the luxury of if this goes to extra innings, it'll end in the 10th or 11th. You could have run for Matt Olson. His at-bat comes up again. You go, what the hell just happened? You want a pinch hit for a pitcher? That pitcher's coming out of the game, whether he was ready to come out of the game or not. So it's more interesting during the postseason than it is during the regular season, because extra innings can actually be extra innings.
19: Would you carry a third catcher?
2: I mean, if you're telling me it's Farmer, no, I'm not. Because if God forbid, you know, Mauricio Dubon walked around with that stupid catcher's mitt in his hand for about 2 weeks in a row, and every day I looked at him, he kept pointing at it. What do you think? I said, I don't know, does it fit? Because it wasn't his.
0: He'll
2: he might have
0: it.
2: His own now. Yes, no doubt.
0: He's got
2: about
0: no
2: it.
0: Issue doing it.
19: No question. I just know there's been some speculation, at least from those in the media, you know, around the team, thinking, you know, is Chucky Robinson's a guy who's got some big league time? He's finished the year in Gwinnett. Is it possible that the situation you just described?
2: Well, that's it, because my catcher's my DH.
19: Correct.
2: Now, it was crazy. Sean Murphy, I don't know if I've ever seen a DH with those offensive numbers be a DH, but the game didn't matter. But Sean Murphy DH'd last night. So it's like you're doing anything it is you want to do this week, but you want to make it as close to simulated game as possible, because you don't want to go into Tuesday not playing with, I think Walt called it, your foot on the gas.
0: And the biggest story last night, Chris Sale getting 200 strikeouts, goes 5 2/3. The goal was to have him not pass 100 pitches, so it all worked out as he gets strikeout number 200 on the 97th pitch of the game. And Walt Weiss talked about it afterwards, everything kind of falling in place.
20: Yeah, and it worked out perfect. That was his last hitter. I talked to him after he came off the mound. I guess it was what the fifth. And I said, how you doing? He wanted to keep going. I said, well, I want to keep you under 100. He said, yeah, he was fine with that. That was his last hitter. So it's great that he got the punch out, because it's, like I said, it's 200. I know he's on that list, too, with the number of 10-plus strikeout games, I'm sure. He's on a bunch of those lists. So, yeah, you got the 10th one and his 200th one on the year. So it worked out really well.
2: And you got to go to the mound, because nobody in the building knew it was his 200th strikeout until they put it up. So they go crazy before he gets to the dugout, and he gives a tip of the cap.
0: The bullpen goes crazy, and then the crowd goes crazy.
2: The fact that he actually got taken out after that happened is you get the ovation you would not have gotten. Now, had they put it up, maybe he does a curtain call, but this was leaving them out. He had a chance to do
0: that. But, Wiley, this is why, and this was the tease, industry term that we are going to pay off on now. This is why the players love Walt Weiss, little things like this.
19: Oh, I talked to Matt Olson about it on Sunday, and, you know, it's easy to forget that, yes, Walt has been here for a number of years since the start of 2018, that division title run, but, you know, the Braves had a first-year manager, at least a new manager this year, moving on from Brian Snitker, and Matt said, look, he felt it when they walked in the door at spring training. There was a level of urgency, and some of that's a function of coming off, you know, the previous season. I'm not suggesting that if Snit were still here, they wouldn't have, you know, focused on that as well, coming off what was a disappointing season, but I think Walt has a unique perspective in that he has won at the highest level as a player. He's not a first-time manager, and he's a guy who has played with some of the greats.
2: And Chris Sale's a little bit of a unicorn because it's really hard to be a bona fide leader as a starting pitcher because you just don't really have the cachet. Well, he has it. He has a World Series ring. He has it because that guy goes pillar to post. He has it because he's come back the way he has, and obviously you have to do work to get back to the physical condition he's in now to throw the baseball. I had Walt in a pregame press conference yesterday, and it's one thing. Look, every player's been asked, hey, give me your list of really good teammates. Not the best, you know, not the best player, not your favorite guy. Give me a good teammate, really good teammate. Well, Walt Weiss knows that. As a manager, when you have a guy who carries himself like Chris Sale, we say this all the time, the manager does not want to be in that clubhouse. That is your room. The only way it really stays your room all year is if you have leadership that says, we're going to police this ourselves. So knowing who a really good teammate is as a manager really takes on a different thing than being a co-player, a fellow player with them as well. Walt really appreciates the idea that you got a couple of guys in there.
19: It's a quintessential example of having your best players be your hardest workers. And the way Walt described it is when you have your best players or your best pros, you know, they take care of their business and it kind of gets everybody else to fall in line.
0: And now you've got Chris Sale joining Randy Johnson, the only left-handed pitchers in Major League history to have recorded 9 or more 200 strikeout seasons. Sale was asked about that after the game.
1: It's hard to put into words when you say it like that, but the prize is coming. Again, I appreciate numbers. I appreciate the history of this game and all the guys that came before me. I try not to get too hung up on things like that because at the end of the day, this is a team game. You don't want to get too wrapped up in what you're doing or an achievement that doesn't really help the team a whole lot. You know, with that being said, though, it is cool. Something that, for some weird reason, we in the baseball world, we love even numbers. We love 10, we love 100, we love 200. There's 199 that much less cool than 200. We love setting benchmarks, so I appreciate it. I'm thankful for the people that got me here. I'm thankful for being able to do it.
2: It was the thing we talked about last week, and we did it on a pregame show last week. He's now at 162 and two-thirds. That means if he qualified, he would qualify for everything. If there was an ERA title, he's not going to win it, but he threw 100. You have to go 162 innings for a 162-game schedule. He did that last night. I think that matters to him. Here's the number that, you know, when you shared this with people in the building, they were like, wait, hold it. Give me this again. Pitchers in the history of the Braves franchise to average 10-plus strikeouts per 9, 5-to-1 strikeout-to-walk ratio. Chris Sale. His 3 years here. Nobody else in Braves franchise history has ever done it.
0: Yeah, but they really haven't had a lot of good pitchers over their history, Chris. So
2: 6.5-to-1 strikeout-to-walk ratio this year. And he only gave up 10 homers, which will tell you why some of the numbers are in place. And speaking of Randy Johnson, only pitchers in Major League history to have 3-plus such of those seasons, age 35 or older, because Chris Sale didn't have his first. He's got a Cy Young already. He did it 2 years ago and did it 3 years in a row now, and he and Randy Johnson are the only guys to do it as well. A
0: couple of other things to look at. Dylan Lee does a good job, settles in last night. And Brent Suter, one of those names that kind of came that nobody talked about at the trade deadline, he pitched a scoreless 10th inning. Does he have a place on this roster in the postseason? That's the question.
2: Are you, like, asking to put together the 13?
0: Yeah. If you're putting together 13, do you include Suter in the opening round?
2: It's the longer version of a guy that I think I probably want to.
0: He's a different cat, is he not, Wiley?
19: He might be too. A cat. He might be a different animal entirely.
2: Medeiros is a different cat,
19: oh,
2: too.
19: Yes.
2: No, it's a little bit weird over there. I'm just telling you.
0: You need that in your bullpen.
19: You need that.
2: Sure. So my only thing would be somebody is not going to be on this roster because of the matchup. Somebody in the bullpen, because there's going to be a matchup whether the team you play, I need this, not that for this series. I think that's why it's hard. I think there might be a swing guy that if you play the Phillies, it might be this guy. If you play the Cubs, if you play the Padres, it might be this guy. I think there's probably one spot that might actually be dictated in the bullpen by. And remember this. You're using 3 starters. Now, you can tell me you use 4 if you have to double up and you play a game 3. But everybody carries 5. What are you going to do with your 5th starter? He ain't around. You know, because if I go with Suter to give me multiple innings, for one day to give me multiple innings, I don't think I'm carrying what I would deem a 5th starter in a 3-game series.
19: Well, especially if J.R. Richie's going to start on Sunday, right? I mean, there's really no sense to have him on there. And again, I mean, I think he's got a bright future. I'm not trying to suggest that, but he's not going to be very useful to you in that wild card series. So, you know, the roster goes back down from 14 pitchers to 13 pitchers. Right. So let's say that, you know, he's number 14, so you're back to your traditional 13. again, I look at guys, Ray Kerr, Brent Suter, or, you know, those are kind of the two to me that I look at and say they kind of serve a similar purpose.
2: And is there a matchup that you go? And is there a matchup that you go, this is why I would keep this guy, not that guy?
0: And Robert Suarez comes in, throws 13 pitches, a leadoff triple, one out sacrifice fly, gets out of trouble, 8 strikes after that. He's going to pitch again on Saturday, so you would think that they want to see him do a lot more and bounce back from that. And it's going to be the turn of A.J. Smith-Shawver, one would assume, tonight to have a similar role so they can try to put this roster together.
2: And he might be Thursday, Sunday. Suarez, they want Wednesday, Saturday. But they wanted 2 appearances, and I think 2 out of Dylan Lee as well. So they took care of 2 of those. Smith-Shawver, I think, goes next. Were you able to see either on the monitor or on the field, Dylan Lee had a play made behind him in the field? That's one of those, and I think that was the first out of the inning, was it not? Because you all of a sudden saw him turn around, and he sees a play in the outfield, and he goes, oh, his eyes lit up like, that's emotional for Dylan Lee. I'm out here. I don't want this inning to go any longer. Thank you very much. And I'm not telling you Dylan Lee doesn't appreciate it, but he's not an overly emotional guy in terms of wearing it on while he's doing his work. I thought last night he understood that making a good defensive play behind him really might have helped him last night.
0: And then you have Ronald Acuna wanting to play last night. You brought up the rain, Chris. Wiley, do you think he DHs tonight? He wants to be back in the lineup.
19: I think he's DHing, personally. I just, again, Walt was so cautious with it last night, and I'm kind of with Chris. I mean, I don't think there's any reason to have him
2: running around.
19: Yeah, so long as he's getting at bats, I'm not as concerned about it. You know, we'll see how they want to handle it down in Miami with the turf, and we all know the history in that building with him. But
0: it was good to see him not limping, though.
19: Correct.
0: You said it, Chris. He wanted everybody to know.
2: He bounced out of the dugout.
0: In certain terms, he was fine.
2: He literally bounced out of the dugout. I was like, all right, now you're just showing
0: off. Take it easy.
2: All right. The other part is, and God bless him, he's a really, really good guy who waited a long time to really get his moment. Brewer's one of those guys. He circled on a fly ball last night that I was like, wow, that was adventurous.
0: He's a linebacker playing football. I mean, playing baseball. He's
19: tackling fly balls.
0: You see those, you know, when you were in high school, you saw the football players that played baseball. That's who he is.
19: No, he played in college.
0: Yeah.
19: UAB.
2: Yeah. Because you tell Michael Harris, whatever you do, don't run into him. Like, it's one of those where, let Michael Harris, remember, don't get over-aggressive. Let Michael Harris, everything he calls.
0: He got picked off again last night, too.
2: I know.
0: I don't know if he wasn't paying attention or what. That was really odd.
2: You want the other
0: lefty's
2: part?
0: Looking right at you.
2: You know the numbers because everybody's doing them. Our numbers against starting pitching has been really tough. We were 1-for-3 with runners in scoring position last night. Now, here's the good news. Their futility was they were 0-for-7. They had many more opportunities to win that baseball
0: game. But in
2: game
0: the postseason, it's going to come down to bullpens, and you got to believe the Braves are going to have a better bullpen than some of these other teams, even though everybody's in the postseason.
19: I mean, I can tell you it's a lot better than what Philadelphia and Chicago have right now.
2: Yeah, Philadelphia.
19: Padres is pretty good.
2: Philadelphia at the back end.
19: Yes, true. Outside of Duran. The bridge is wobbly.
2: You know, the Chicago Cubs are walking into that. They don't know what seed they're going to be. Do you know who has the most saves right now in the Chicago Cubs roster?
19: It's Jacob Webb.
2: 9.
0: Like the guy that used to pitch
19: here,
0: that Jacob Webb.
2: Oh, hold on.
0: He's got 9 saves.
19: That was always the feeling I had when Jacob Webb would come in. That sound right there, that's what I would do.
2: So I'm pretty sure I'm right that their saves leader for a team that's going to the postseason, Jacob Webb has 9 saves. They have 34 as a team. 14 different guys have a save. So you want to talk about mixing and matching. Now here's what's going to happen. Much like in Philadelphia, a starter's arm is going to the bullpen.
19: Yeah.
2: In Chicago, a starter's arm is going to the bullpen. Like, if you tell me that, and Lizardo being out really screws them a little bit if he doesn't pitch, because they were going to move somebody. There was talk that Sanchez might be the guy that becomes the swing guy, which I was like, really? Is that really a thing? But Zach Wheeler pitched well again last night. Would you pitch Sanchez over Nola? I would.
19: Yes.
2: Nola, to me, would go to the bullpen. But if you don't have Lizardo, I don't know what they're going to do. So that's when the bullpen gets better, is when you put a starter in the bullpen. Philadelphia will get ticked up. Chicago will get ticked up. But I can't believe Jacob Webb has 9 saves, and that team is going to the postseason.
0: So tonight we would assume Sale went longer because of the 200 strikeouts.
19: Yep.
0: Malley goes in there, gives you the 5. Best case scenario, then you start to tweak and figure out other guys as far as the roster is concerned when you put them in the game.
19: That's where I'm at with. I mean, Walt said it before the game either last night or the day before, but saying it's basically spring training for pitching.
2: Right.
19: I mean, obviously.
2: We're setting it up.
19: Yeah, correct. Yeah, we're dictating this guy's going to throw this day. We'll have him work on this, you know, this amount of innings, this amount of pitches. I mean, it's very scripted right now. So I'd expect to see AJ tonight. I guess Didi for Tuesday. I'm trying. I mean, who else needs to work out there?
2: So I don't know if Wiley.
0: Ray Kerr, maybe.
19: Yeah.
2: I ran the numbers, Wiley. Tyler Mahle would need 67 strikeouts tonight to get to 200. So I don't think we have to necessarily worry about that.
19: Well, I mean, I don't want to get too far ahead of ourselves. Let's see how the first couple innings go.
2: I think he might
0: play it by ear.
2: I think he might have the tip of the cap moment. I think people want to appreciate it. Yep. I wouldn't mind if he came out in the middle of an inning where who was ever in the building tonight,
0: that would be
2: says,
0: nice, yeah.
2: Hey, man. I was wrong. Hey, my bad. I said some bad stuff about you. Maybe everybody can get that off their chest tonight if he gets pulled out in an inning in the fifth inning.
0: I had to say that to Luke Jackson at the end of the 21 season. Luke, I'm sorry.
2: That's just really wrong. But I swear to God, hey, you were scary. I didn't think you were very good.
0: All right, today is the 24th of September. Let's take a look at some things that happened on this date in baseball history, brought to you by the pros at Northside Tree Professionals. Serving Atlanta since 1968, over 2,000 five-star Google reviews, they're Atlanta's top-rated tree service. Sad day for the Domino family on this date in 1957. The Brooklyn Dodgers' final game
2: played
0: at Ebbets Field. They beat the Pirates 2-0 before moving to Los Angeles.
2: Yeah, I was obviously still in my daddy's pants back then at 57. But
0: one way to look at it, I guess, and describe it.
2: Yeah, but I heard all about it. It was a very, very, very bad day in the borough of Brooklyn.
0: And Frank Sinatra wrote a song about it.
2: Oh, that's a nice pull, Matt Eckert.

0: It's like a one take thing. Full orchestra one take.
1: This guy went in there one take. That was it. He was out of there.
0: No doubt about it.
1: Mrs. Sinatra, can we just
2: Yes.
0: Cigarette in one, drink in the other.
1: Ring a ding ding.
0: I'm giving you one take, boys. What a full orchestra on top of everything else.
1: Did it bother your father until he took his last breath? The Dodgers leaving Brooklyn.
0: Yeah.
1: He never got over it.
0: Yeah, look, we put him in one of those medical comas, but as he was going under, damn you. And we knew exactly what he meant.
1: Right.
0: Damn you.
1: O'Malley. Those are his final words.
0: I think this is why I was his favorite child in a lot of ways, even though my sister was the only girl. I understood what damn you meant. My brother wouldn't have understood it. My sister wouldn't have understood it. That's why we had that connection. Mm. I played that for Carl Erskine one time. I said, yeah, obviously you know about this song. He goes, I had it cued.
1: Right.
0: I said, what do you think? And that's when he told me the story. Carl Erskine, pitcher for the Dodgers. Yep. He was in the ballpark. Him, Roy Campanella, they took the wrecking ball and they painted red stripes on it to look like a baseball. You could see it. They smashed the top of the Brooklyn dugout. He said, I left. He said, that's what I think of when I hear that song. I just had to leave.
3: I heard that and I saw that and I wish that wrecking ball fell on me at that point. So I had to leave.
4: Can I say something that's going to elicit a few laughs, but I couldn't be more serious? The Atlanta Thrashers, when they left, I was 16. That still bugs me to this day. They didn't quite have the tradition of the Dodgers.
0: Yeah.
4: But they were here for 12. It was an impactful moment for me.
1: As a hockey fan.
4: Six, 7 years old, fall in love with the team, go to the games all the time. They leave when you're 16.
1: There's a lot of passionate hockey fans in this town. Yeah.
0: Were you the 16-year-old who handcuffed himself to the old Omni building? Was that you? You were so upset that you were like, don't leave town.
4: I think that was the Flames, wasn't it?
0: Yeah. Oh, I don't know.
1: Yeah.
0: Never mind.
1: It was Phillips Arena by the time the Thrashers were here.
0: Was it really?
1: It would have been something if he handcuffed himself to the Omni. Yeah.
0: What about this?
4: I spent some nights in the Omni.
0: Did you know anything at 16 about how stupid and inept that ownership was? Oh, you did at 16? High school?
4: Oh, my gosh.
0: Okay.
4: Just needed to know.
0: I'm glad the kids knew that ineptitude.
4: And believe me, I've been trying to broadcast that as far as it's not a reflection on the city.
1: Right.
4: It's a reflection on the management.
0: Do you know the other story? They, within a one-week period, got called into the offices in New York, got yelled at by the commissioner of hockey and the commissioner of basketball in the same week.
4: Yep.
0: They went up, they came back, and the other commissioner called them in and said, hey, you chuckleheads, if I ever see you in my office again, I'm going to make you sell the team.
1: Happy birthday to Rafael Palmeiro. He was born on this date in 1964. Let's take you back to 2003 and a commercial for something that pops up.
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1: And let me tell you something. I know about performance-enhancing drugs, so take it from Rafael Palmeiro.
4: That's actually the perfect guy to endorse that product.
1: Oh, yeah, no doubt.
4: It's spectacular.
0: What kind of business do you get with your buddies, though, when you do that? I mean, I'm asking, because 2003, that's 23 years ago. I mean, was he really of the age that should have been sort of bothering him yet?
1: Listen, it bothers everybody from time to time. It comes and goes. You don't know when it's going to strike.
0: Man. Okay. But you're a professional athlete. Like, Jimmy Johnson did. I don't want to bring it up again.
1: Yeah, I'm the gum for the Johnson, the Blue Chew. I've done it, yeah.
0: Yeah.
1: Did some spots here on the station.
0: Yeah, we didn't give you enough.
1: I wish at times it didn't work. It would have saved me a lot of money.
0: First on the 15th.
1: Yeah.
0: You know, Wiley is one of those few guys, as I said, when we were having trouble conceiving, him and Evander Holyfield. I told my wife, just
1: kids
0: stare
1: everywhere.
0: At them. I said, just stare at them. I swear to God, you'll be pregnant in 8 minutes.
1: Poor Wiley, don't involve him in this.
4: I've heard stories. I've heard stories.
1: And believe about... When it comes to me, Wiley, believe about 95% of them.
0: Let me ask you. Maybe you don't want to answer this. If somebody came to you and said, hey, we want you to do the ding-dong gum or whatever the product is, you know the business you're going to get. Would you just say no to the cash?
4: I think my track record would suggest I'm not saying no to the cash. I'm not. If I put a George Washington costume on for Braves baseball, I got no problem signing off on.
1: How did that go, by the way? That was the 4th of July?
0: And by the way, you opened this up. So.
4: No question. Yeah.
1: What was it for? You were walking around D.C. as George Washington.
4: What was so funny was the reason we did it was because of the All-Star game. The Braves were launching their All-Star campaign, and it was the 250th, birthday of America. The game was in Philadelphia, so the whole campaign was based around, our forefathers. So I wore the, did a report in the third inning, forefathers, All-Star game, and then all I heard about was the eighth inning. I got up there and was wearing it, and nobody even knew I did the first part. They just thought I just randomly threw on a George Washington costume.
1: For no apparent reason.
4: Correct, yeah.
0: Did you do something in Philadelphia with the Liberty Bell, too?
4: Yeah, that was not this year.
0: In New York? Were you in New York?
4: I was in New York and walked around.
0: Okay.
4: And I was in Times Square, and let me tell you, I fit right in.
1: Right, I was going to say,
0: By the way, did anybody offer you $10? Because you can get pictures taken. Like, the naked cowboy guy, the underwear cowboy
4: guy. I did see that guy.
0: And the Transformer guy.
4: He had to do a blue chew.
0: But like the
1: trend, he's endorsing it.
0: Like, would you have put $10 in your pocket, put your arm around somebody, and said, "Smile in Times Square"? People are literally doing that for kind of a living.
4: Well, Ian, be honest with you, Chris. This is one area of my life I'm trying to improve upon. I'm not as capitalist as I need to be. I took a few photos, but now I'm starting to see the world totally differently.
1: Yeah,
4: hanging out with you guys.
0: That's a $5 or a $10 photo,
4: it's
0: right there.
4: It's a profit.
0: I got to make my paper.
1: Mm-hmm. We're here to teach, Wiley. We're here to inform.
0: It's the only left for us to do. We're paying it forward.
1: We got nothing else left. Could getting this Falcon involved be the key to victory tonight in Green Bay? We'll talk about it next here on Cellini and Domino, the Fan 680, 93.7 FM for free, the Fan app. Action on the game tonight. If you say no, I would say to you, are you flipping kidding me? You got to get involved with Fliff, F-L-I-F-F. 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
12: 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Big opportunity down in South Georgia, Statesboro. Georgia Southern hosts number 25 Houston. First time the Eagles have hosted a power conference opponent since Paulson Stadium opened over 40 years ago. Meanwhile, in Athens at 3:30, number 2 Georgia will host Oklahoma. The Bulldogs boast the nation's highest scoring offense. Meanwhile, the Sooners, on the other hand, averaging the fewest yards per game in the SEC. And on the road, Georgia Tech travels to Stanford for their ACC opener.

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1: 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And this Falcon continued this dominant trend, albeit ever so brief, this Thursday night, as in tonight. We'll get to that in about 5 minutes.
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1: Let's talk to our friend Rich Canaz, CEO of Atlanta Track Club. And normally we talk about races, but Rich, there's a major project going on in the not-too-distant future, right, concerning the Atlanta Track Club.
3: Yeah, there is. Thanks for having me on. And a little departure from our normal conversation, talking about races. Now we're talking about a venue. We're looking to build the best indoor track and field venue in the world, right here in Atlanta, to sit aside some of the best sports facilities in other sports that Atlanta is known for.
1: So it's happening in the Summerhill area, and by 2029, everything should be completed. That's the goal. How did this all happen? What was the genesis of this idea, Rich?
3: So we believe that Atlanta is the best running city in the country, if not the world. We also know that through running and walking, we can make Atlanta one of the healthiest cities in the United States. We needed to scale what we already do. 1970, we created the Peachtree. That was transformational. Same thing here. So this is about a decade in the making. Most of these venues are in the Northeast, obviously because of inclement weather in the winter. There are no indoor tracks in the state of Georgia. We're one of two states on the Eastern Seaboard that doesn't have one like this, and that's Georgia and West Virginia. We want to change that.
4: So, Rich, when you have an idea, it's a $100 million project. How does
1: this privately funded?
4: Yeah. So how does I don't want to say hat in hand, but sort of how does the hat get passed?
3: How much you got in your pocket, Chris?
4: Oh, so we're still doing it. Okay, because there is upkeep. I don't know if you know, after you build it, there is going to be an upkeep cost to this whole thing. So how does it actually happen? Who does the city, the state, who does everybody contact initially?
3: So to be clear, this is going to be privately funded. Mm-hmm. So it's not sitting on any taxpayers. It's a $100 million project. Again, the biggest thing we've ever done since we created the Peachtree. This will be a combination of corporate dollars, philanthropic dollars, the general public, new markets tax credits, and of course the generosity of this running community. We know that once we get this built, our pro forma say that this will be transformational for Atlanta. It will have some of the best track and field meets, whether that is a high school city championships for Atlanta public school kids, of which this land will sit on, APS land. We'll have the NCAA championships, the SEC championships, the world championships. But 6 days a week, this is going to be something for the community to use. So if you're living in that Summerhill neighborhood, this is going to be for you, not just for those genetically gifted fast runners.
1: So you're talking about a healthcare clinic, an exercise physiology lab, a community meeting space. There's a lot of different working parts here, Rich, right?
3: Correct. And all of those pieces add up to sort of an economically or viably useful facility. This will have a more than a $75 million economic impact on the city of Atlanta. So as Atlanta is known as the number one sport city, this makes sure that in our sport, in this Olympic sport, we can walk the walk in that area.
4: Hey, Rich, what about the idea? Because we always think about Colorado. From a location point of view, Atlanta easy to get to. The people who don't necessarily live close to Colorado, instead of going across the country, is this now viable for training for that type of athlete?
3: It is. So we want Atlanta public school kids to be using this first and foremost. This will further Atlanta as a destination location for Olympic athletes from around the world to train. This is an Olympic legacy property. This was the warm-up track from 1996. So we'll have an outdoor track that will remain there, as well as an indoor track. We're a gateway city, as you referenced. So easy in, easy out for people who want to train from around the world, come to Atlanta.
1: Well, it's going to be a great deal, as we said, $100 million privately funded, and Atlanta Public School is going to retain ownership of the land there in the Summerhill area. Congrats on that, Rich. Everything should be done by 2029. Next time you come on, we'll talk about the races again.
3: Thanks for having me, guys.
1: Anytime.
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1: So that's Rich Kanaz, CEO of Atlanta Track Club. I don't know how many people have been around that area where Georgia State plays, the former Turner Field. I mean, it's completely different. Yeah. It has received a complete facelift as opposed to what you saw the last time the Braves played there. You would be shocked if you haven't been there since the Braves played.
4: Well, we say this all the time. There are towns that you would never say, oh, if I live there, oh, I have to go to the city. Well, you don't have to, whether it's Roswell, Marietta, all these squares, all these places, Suwannee. Everybody's got their own thing. That happened down there. Now, get ready to hit the button, Derek. Get ready to hit the down the hall, because I don't want to muckrake, but he will nevertheless. Yeah. Well, the Atlanta Braves actually went to the city of Atlanta originally and said, hey, here's what we're thinking about. What if we actually could build something that would be mixed use? What if we could actually have restaurants, bars? Can we play down the hall? Yeah, thank you. Can we play theater?
1: Okay.
4: Yeah, you be the Braves and just say, you know, we're thinking about something. And I'll be the city. Just right. Big picture. I don't want to be any individual.
1: All right, so I'm Don Liberty. I own the Braves.
4: Yeah, yeah.
1: And what I'm thinking about doing is building a work here, play here around Turner Field. I need your help.
4: Yeah, yeah, that's nice. Next. It's like, who's next on the docket? Who's in my waiting room?
1: Well, and Don Liberty said, you don't dismiss me, I dismiss you.
4: Well, you got dismissed twice, because I do know. Twice. You went to the city and you asked twice. The second time, you're like, okay, thank you, we'll see you never. And then next thing you know, there was a 10-minute press conference saying, we're moving.
1: And, well, now it looks like it looks, and everybody is trying to duplicate what we see down here in the Battery. Can Kyle Pitts duplicate what he did last December on a Thursday night against the Tampa Bay Buccaneers when they won the Falcons 29-28, and he caught 11 passes for 166 yards and 3 touchdowns? Let's hope he comes somewhere close to just being average tonight, because I think he'll settle for that based on what he hasn't done. Not his fault. But what he hasn't done in the first 2 weeks.
4: So if this was Prize Picks and you gave me those numbers, less.
1: Yes.
4: It's more or less on Prize
1: Picks. I'll settle for, I don't know, 4 receptions for, I don't know, 79 yards and a score.
4: Okay. Sold. That I can run with, because I don't know what it's going to be. We don't know how many times he's going to throw it. We don't know how many times he's going to have room, time to throw. Do you think what I think? Somebody, we were in a text chain, and it was an intentional grounding. A couple of weeks ago when we thought he was going to play, I said it's that 3rd and 4 and he just goes down. Like that idea that the hit wasn't really there, was not imminent, but does he go down? The other one is when you step a foot out of the pocket and you go, I don't want to be out there. Does he go down? And we'll see. Like, does a 3rd and 4 turn into not a possibility because whether it really happens, your offensive line doesn't hold it back, or he perceives the offensive line didn't hold. I'm not going to be shocked if that happens. The guy hasn't played football.
1: And that's why you're going to have to get some of the playmakers involved, be it off tackle with Bijan, but get a little bit more creative. Some quick throws to guys like Pitts, even Drake London, guys like obviously Bijan. Get those playmakers involved early in this game.
4: Can I tell you the other thing? I don't believe it until I see it. Play action from under center. You know, if I can freeze linebackers, and it might not be today, if I can freeze a DB, he doesn't come charging in. He has to worry about you going over the top. I don't know if that'll happen tonight. I would like to see, Nick, we said this. You know what I would like to see? I would like to see a defensive coordinator in Green Bay tonight maybe have to change up a couple of things because we complete an 18-yard pass, because we actually have him under center, and look at that play action just work. Here's the thing I'm more nervous about. Whatever we have in play offensively, if it goes kaflooey, if you find out that's not working and that's not working, do we have the ability to fix that?
1: So what's plan C if plan A and plan B not work?
4: At least plan A, man.
1: You didn't have a plan B the first 2 weeks.
4: No, God, it was just, I know. You know what it was? It was concession speech. I told you, it really was. It was a lot of white flag being waved. You need to take a hit on this because you're 0-2 in a division where losing your first two games could mean the difference between having an opportunity to be in the postseason.
1: I said it
4: and
1: before,
4: one of them was a division game.
1: Yeah, and I'll say it again, though. I like the points. I like the Falcons to possibly steal this thing tonight in Green Bay.
4: Yeah,
1: Green Bay's got issues.
4: I liked them against Pittsburgh in the sense that nobody believes, including everybody here, including myself, you know, the Falcons were in that game. Do you know how you were like 2 plays away from absolutely having a bona fide chance to beat the Steelers? You just didn't have those 2 plays in you.
1: And maybe, just maybe, you get the ball back at the end. You can score that touchdown. You know, history has shown the week after that, especially against Carolina, that it probably wasn't going to happen, but it would have been nice to get that shot.
4: Yeah, I'm nervous.
1: That's all.
4: I'm nervous if we turn it over or give them a short field. Jordan Love, he does have 4 touchdown passes. We can only dream of having 4 touchdown passes at this point because we really don't.
1: Well, let's think about it this way. You have overall 4 scoring drives.
4: Yes.
1: 1 touchdown, 4 scoring drives, and 7 turnovers. So that's how bad the offense has been through two games.
4: You know what that is? That's the opposite of a 6.5-to-1 strikeout to walk ratio.
1: Which is never good.
4: That's a bad ratio.
1: So we gave you those Kyle Pitts numbers. Now, normally it's baseball, but we're going to get the mention out. Really, that's all that matters. It's your well-star, well-stat of the day, what he did last year on a Thursday night against Tampa. 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
8: 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Nobody beats a Hayes deal. Nobody. As the Falcons get Michael Penix back tonight at quarterback, Green Bay has lost some men in the trenches. Green Bay Packers left guard Aaron Banks and right tackle Zach Bacco-Biwelei have been ruled out of tonight's game. Defensive linemen Javon Hargrave and Anthony Campbell are also listed as questionable. Michael Penix will make his season debut nearly 10 months after his knee surgery. It'll be the third-year quarterback's 13th career start. Falcons looking to avoid their first 0-3 start since 2020.

0: 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Coming your way at 6 o'clock, a special journey into the mind of Chris Domino happens at the top of the hour. Antonio Brown, to pay off on the tease, Chris, if I may use another industry term, might be the biggest disappointment in the history of the NFL when you think about how good he was and where he is now. He's not going to be going to prison, it turns out, for attempted murder. Via the AP, he plans to accept a plea deal as he's going to plead guilty to a lesser charge and, as a result, serve no time. Instead of attempted murder, aggravated assault based on what happened back at a celebrity boxing match in May of 2025.
1: Well, you better thank his attorney, because this one looked like it was going to be worse than that. I mean, look, I know you can play everything out and people will say, okay, what's your record before? I don't know. Gunfire is just one of those where you go, if you fire a gun, what else are you trying to do? Bullets go up, bullets come down. You don't know who they're going to hit.
0: The story goes, he allegedly grabbed a handgun from a security officer, fired two shots at a man who allegedly had attacked him. And then after he found out what he was going to be charged with, that attempted murder, he fled the country. He left, and then he came back and faced the charges. And I guess he's not going to do time. And everybody talks about that hit that Vontaze Burfict laid on him in a playoff game. The guy wasn't right before that. Some guys are just not all there.
1: Yeah, but
0: and for as talented as he was, he's not all there. Who leaves the sidelines in the middle of a football game like he did at Tampa? He won a Super Bowl there. Everything was going right again. Go back to that Hard Knocks.
1: And then he burns the Tom Brady relationship.
0: Yeah. Go back to the Hard Knocks. There's something wrong with his feet. And it was just a mess. It was always something. The live stream on Facebook when he was with the Steelers and Mike Tomlin was addressing the team right afterwards. You know, the elevator sometimes doesn't go all the way to the top.
1: Didn't he go into one of those cryo chambers and didn't have the correct booties on his feet? And he literally could have burned enough skin off his feet where it could have been it.
0: Yeah, like that
1: he would have had a hard time walking.
0: That was a part of Hard Knocks when he was with the Raiders, yeah.
1: So he discharged the gun that he took from somebody else, and he's not doing time. But you fired a gun at somebody, but you're not on attempted murder charges.
2: So for the record, it's worth noting, all of this has come together to make him perhaps the greatest follow in the history of Twitter. So
0: that is very true.
2: Something good has come out of this.
0: It is disturbingly entertaining. We all love a car crash, and on social media, that's exactly what Antonio Brown is.
1: I'm not telling you that hit might not have done damage. I get it. But to consciously make a decision to take a gun from somebody and shoot it at somebody else, you might have problems, and it might be football related. It might be problems before football related headshots, head trauma. But at a certain point, you kind of go, okay, I'm assuming this judge, I'm not an attorney. I'm assuming this judge said, if you ever come near a courthouse again, especially this courthouse, you're not going home before you go to jail. This has to be his, whatever his probation is, this must be the threat of, you will not go home. We will drag you right to jail.
0: So he is going to be sentenced to probation, but the question is, will he really stay away from a courthouse? Derek just said, look at some of the things that he still posts to this day on social media.
1: Yeah,
0: the guy's not playing with a full deck. And I'm sorry if I'm being insensitive, but you know what I am. I'm the umpire of Sports Talk Radio. I must call it like I see it.
1: But then he needs somebody who really cares for him around him. More, not less. Because, again, we say this, whether you want to eat the third banana cream pie and you're going to fat your way out of a league, or you're going to do, I don't know, six more lines of Coke and you're going to coke your way out of a league, or you're going to do whatever it is to get out of the league. Somebody now, I'm assuming, again, this judge has absolutely spelled it out, that you will go directly to jail. Who do you have with you at that point? Was he the one who was throwing furniture out of the house at one point?
0: I believe so, yes.
1: And threatening people, like moving vans? Or
0: yes.
1: The cops who came. Because I think there was something going on in the lawn of the house.
0: It all kind of runs together with Antonio Brown, so I apologize if I'm not getting all my facts in order. But I think he kind of barricaded himself in the house as he was throwing out furniture.
1: But I think
0: which, again, is never a good sign.
1: I think at first he was on the lawn, then he screamed at the cops. Then I think he went inside and then started throwing things outside.
0: Right. Unless you're a rock star, there is no reason to throw furniture out of windows.
1: And even that was sort of a 60s, 70s thing.
0: That's
1: aren't we
0: true.
1: Past that,
0: that was passé and has become passé and still is passé.
1: Most of these rock stars, they go to like A-Lofts and the penthouse.
0: And it's not,
1: stop throwing things around. It's been done better than you could ever do it.
0: And I will say, if you're going to throw a television out of a window, it really doesn't have the same cachet that it once had.
1: Now,
0: those TVs with the tubes, they were a lot heavier and they would just explode.
1: Yeah.
0: Now you throw a flat screen out, doesn't really do much of anything.
1: Can I say something? Can I make a general statement? I'm not sure rock stars are strong enough to actually throw things out windows anymore. Those guys were so coked up, LSD'd up that they could just pick up things they weren't normally going to pick up.
3: Right. These guys, like Keith Moon was a little guy, the drummer for The Who.
1: On LSD or whatever he was on.
3: He had that superhuman strength as a result. Could pick up a Volkswagen.
1: I don't know, Nick. Do they still call it an acid trip?
3: I don't know.
1: I don't know if any of these guys are strong enough because, you know, we live a clean life, but I have to show I'm still a baddie. Getting a TV off a wall, I don't think is really for
3: you. No, they're doing gummies now and passing out. It's time to go for a ride, BTG style, when we come back. Is there anything you care to tease the folks with?
1: Yeah, I might have a question or two inside of BTG on top of everything else. And, oh, yeah, by the way, it's happened, and it happened officially. And let's just say, as I've been telling you for years, we humans are in trouble.
3: It's a wild hour featuring Chris Domino because we're going to actually drive around the sports world after we go beyond the goatee.
1: Do you know there's still a Guinness Book of Records, people?
3: I never knew that.
1: Hand out certificates. Congratulations, you're in the book, so even though there's no book.
3: It still does exist.
1: I'm going to give you an example of
3: it. All right, all of that and more as we go beyond the goatee next. It's Cellini and Domino on a Thursday afternoon. 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
1: All right, I don't know. Look, everybody, you grew up, you dream about being something. I wanted to be a fireman and a priest on the weekends. That's what I was told. My mom said.
3: Normally, it's the other way around. I'm a priest who's a firefighter on the weekends.
1: Yeah, no. It was, I wanted to be a fireman because that was what you did during the week, and then I'll go be a priest on the weekends. I don't remember any of that. Yeah, but my mom told me that's what I wanted
3: to be. Down the hall.
1: But everybody wants to be something at some point. You know, I'm going to get a tape recorder, and I'm an announcer. I'm a boxer. I ran in the morning. I had six eggs. I'm going to be a boxer. Whatever it is. What do you think Calvin Harris, you know the DJ? Like, at some point, do you go as 8 years old? Do you go wickety-wackety? Do you just say sort of, look at me, I'm mixing? How do you actually decide you're going to be a DJ? Now, he grew up in a time when it was a thing. Do you know what he just did? This is him with Rihanna, just in case you're wondering who Calvin Harris is. This is the guy who does it. He's the DJ.
17: This is what you came for.
1: I don't know if he's talented or not. Strikes
3: every time. Like, making a lot of money doing it, so enough people think he's talented.
1: Oh, God, yeah. Everybody's how many people? Her, but she's looking at. Where's Rihanna been, by the way? She been on any music lately?
3: No, she had another kid. Like, she had, like, back-to-back kids.
1: Okay. I think she's talented. And this guy just says, okay, look, I'm going to give you a beat, and I'm going to be a DJ, and I'll make money on it. He just played, of course it was Brazil. Because Brazil, they love their festivals and their parties. He just played in front of DJs, ones and twos it, in front of 1.6 million people. He just set a new Guinness record. I saw the video. You can see the video.
3: So Guinness does still exist.
1: I didn't know that. Like, I was like, oh, Calvin Harris, that's kind of, wait, what, Guinness? Like, those people? Yeah. They gave him a certificate. You can see the picture. He's holding up his Guinness World Record. 1.6. Now, who counts? I'm assuming we're dealing in an estimate.
3: It seems like, yes, it's an unofficial number.
1: During the break, I want you to pull up Calvin Harris, 1.6 million people, San Paulo, Brazil. You see what 1.6 million people, and they're all thumping and jumping to him, and he's, you know, what, you know, you do your DJ thing. I don't want to say this because maybe I'm wrong. I could do what he does.
3: And the Cowboys and Ravens are in Brazil this weekend.
1: Yeah, I could do what he does.
3: Playing on a shoddy field.
1: I don't know if I could do what he does, but I'm watching him just jump and then waving his one arm. And I'm like, wait, he's doing this thing one-handed?
3: Yeah, there's got to be more to being a DJ than one would believe.
1: 1.6 million people. I'd asked Grok or somebody, like, what's he get paid for that? They don't know for sure, but over $1 million. To make an appearance like that, he's getting over $1 million. Let's go down there and ones and twos. I don't even know if that's what they do.
3: And as you said earlier, wiggity whack.
1: Yeah. I don't even know. Do they do?
3: I don't know.
1: Ones and twos, scratch, scratch, scratch. I'm not even sure.
3: I hope we saved all of that there.
1: Davante Adams. What do you know about Davante Adams?
3: I know that he's a very good wide receiver.
1: Okay, and once in a while, what does he get to do? Commercials. You like to run commercials. Oh, that guy did this and that guy did. Oh, aftershave. Oh, cigarettes.
3: Mm-hmm. I don't think they do cigarettes anymore, but I get the gist of what you're saying.
1: No, but you know what Davante Adams has because he's actually endorsing them? Listen to this.
18: Your favorite corner in the league. Can we get him a purple card? Kevin Hart has one. Do you have it with you? Where's his purple card? Tell me, like,
1: you know,
18: before you go. Taco Bell. You have it? We got to get Trent one. What does this get you? I'm jealous.
19: Can you see that?
18: Yeah. Tell me about the purple card.
19: Yeah, and it's got my name. So if anybody tries to rob me, you'll never be able to use, like, a credit card. So basically like a black card, but it's and only can be used at Taco Bell. But it is unlimited. And I can get in there and go buy $7 million worth of Taco Bell today if I want to go have a Taco Bell party. So one of the cool I have is that, you know, the black card and all that stuff's cool, but a lot of people have that. Only two people have the purple card right now.
3: So there's a Taco Bell right across the street from the Battery.
1: Yep.
3: If I had that card, if I'm Davante Adams, I can buy out.
1: Yes, you can.
3: The entire Taco Bell.
1: Yep.
3: I can buy every single item in there.
1: If you
3: and they would have to close to reload.
1: For the day. That's right. If you say, I want it all. Here's my purple card, or however long it took to prepare all of it is yours. He said he's got a $7 million, he said the number, $7 million credit line.
3: And
1: there's only two
3: of
1: them. Him and Kevin Hart are the only two guys with the Taco Bell purple.
3: Listen, I say nothing is expensive there. I mean, relatively speaking, everything costs more now, but it's Taco Bell. It's not like you're going to New York Prime. $7 million, what I'm saying is you can buy out...
1: The franchise.
3: I would imagine you can buy out about seven Taco Bells in this area.
1: Yeah, with the franchise. I don't know how much Taco Bells go for, but yeah, he's got...
3: And I now own the franchise.
1: I love the fact that he said my name is on it in case anybody steals it from me. You can't use it. Sure, not me. I don't know if they have a retina scan.
3: I got to tell you, the boys love Taco Bell.
1: It is... Do you know what Taco Bell is? I think about stuff like this. I'm not telling you it ever really went away, but it's like Pabst Blue Ribbon. It's like the Claremont Lounge or Johnny's Hideaway. Every once in a while you go, wait, that age group believes they invented it, found it, or discovered it, and they attack it like it's they are the only ones who ever knew about it. The teenager market for Taco Bell is insane.
3: I have bags 2-3 times a week from Taco Bell in my house.
1: Okay. Can I ask you just, Taco Bell's not a... Does it smell after a while if you just sort of piling up Taco Bell bags?
3: It can very much stink up the house, yes.
1: Okay. Do you know about Avengers Endgame? You heard of it?
3: I mean, I know what it is.
1: Okay.
3: I'm not familiar with the
1: second
3: plot
1: highest, line. Second highest grossing movie ever behind Avatar. Do you know, because they got a new one coming out, Doomsday, they're going to put this Endgame back in the movie theaters. If it makes $124 million, it becomes the highest grossing movie once again at like $3 billion.
3: Now,
1: is that
3: who
1: cheating
3: are...
1: or is that not? It needs 120. They're putting it in 2,800 theaters to get people. It's called Encore.
3: Right.
1: To get you ready for Doomsday.
3: Who are their fan base? The people that will continue to pay. So it's going to work, yeah.
1: 2,800 theaters. They're not short selling.
3: Is that the one with the evil Iron Man?
1: Doomsday.
3: Right.
1: Yeah,
3: okay.
1: Yeah. It's Robert Downey Jr., but it's not.
3: Right.
1: It's Dr. Doom. But why does he look like Robert Downey Jr., i.e. Iron Man? I don't know.
3: Mm-hmm.
1: But that's part of the plot. How did this happen?
3: They should call him Julian, like an inside joke. Less Than Zero was the movie that he was in the 80s.
1: Okay.
3: Not a happy ending in that one.
1: No. Speaking of movies, we're going to have a little bit of a inside the BTG pop quiz coming up about the Academy Awards.
3: So a segment within a segment within a segment.
1: Yep. You know, they say once in a while, you know, after you get arrested, you know, you give it a little time, you might laugh about it. Yeah, I was arrested. I think Scottie Scheffler kind of wants the world to remember something about what happened to him that morning at that golf tournament.
20: Bus to the course?
21: Yeah, bus to the course.
20: That's probably good for you.
21: It's not bad.
20: It's not bad.
22: That all happened. It's been enough time now where we can just be like, that was nuts.
21: So, people always joke about me getting arrested. Like,
22: it's bad.
21: I didn't just get arrested. I got charged with assaulting a police officer.
22: Yeah.
21: I didn't just, get,
3: Like, it's a felony.
21: I got charged with assaulting a police officer. So it was like Sam actually wore the t-shirt with my mugshot to our team room last night. So
2: I love that.
21: The joke continues to
22: It's stay. Crazy. Yeah. Like I just remember in that morning waking up and being like, what? Scotty, what did he do?
21: Yeah, I had
22: and
21: the same
22: when the
21: feeling.
22: The story came out. It was just
3: I had the same feeling.
1: Yeah. So the President's Cup, they're busing guys to the golf course. So that's how this whole thing started. But at the President's Cup, they're wearing a Scotty Scheffler mugshirt because they're trying to tell you for the Ryder Cup, you'll appreciate this. We are loose. We're teammates. We're going to do, we're big kidders. Yeah. No, President's Cup now, that's where they're taking the bus. But he's wearing it now because they're proving that for the Ryder Cup, everybody always says we don't know how to be a team. Europeans, they're a team. Now we're wearing mugshots.
3: Remember that morning, like he got arrested within like 2 hours, people on the course had those shirts with his mugshot on it that said Free Scotty. Like within 90 minutes to 2 hours.
1: You know what I say?
3: I don't know how they turned it around so quickly.
1: You know what I say about this country? We need things to rally around. I love putting a sign on a stick and just walking in a circle. We need more of that. Instant t-shirts, that's nice. I get it. That's commerce. You give me an old-fashioned, give me a piece of cardboard and I need a stick and I'm going to put a sign on it.
3: Hell no, we won't go.
1: Right. And by the way, you holding a sign up is not the same as having it on a 2x4 and walking it in a circle of some sorts. I know from protests. I'm older. You know, my people protested.
3: Right. They still protest.
1: I know. But I want to see people, you know, nobody gets punched. Nobody gets shot. You just go around in a circle with a bunch of other people who have
3: so again, you
1: signs
3: want to see,
1: on a stick.
3: Much like on this program and in college football, you want to see chaos.
1: Yeah, I want to see. I would like to see more people take a stand on this.
3: Okay.
1: All right. This happened the other day, and then we found out Mike Francesa was really wrong. He should have actually known that he was really wrong about Jackson Dart and what happened to him and his diagnosis and when he was going to play and everything else. It was just Mike Francesa being stupid.
3: So it wasn't a serious injury.
1: I don't expect him to miss a week, but if he does miss time, it'll be a week. Well, we found out it's a season ender, but there's another part of the story.
4: With Young and Stewart combining to hit and bring down Jackson Dart, you saw the left leg get caught there. Jackson was able to get up and limp off the field a moment ago.
1: Okay.
4: And so, obviously, he will...
1: Yeah, he will get an MRI and a scan, and we're going to find out he's out for the year. I cut it off for this reason. Do you know what happened the day before that? The day before he went down, somebody bought his most expensive rookie card for more than $500,000. Now, I'm not telling you it won't pay off at some point, but tell me if you spent $500,000 because you are betting on the come with Jackson Dart. You just
3: as of right now, it's not a wise investment.
1: Yeah, this
3: could change.
1: This feels like a stock that really has got an arrow down. I would not say that decision is looking up. Did you see what Pete Alonso did in Baltimore? You know, again, I call him America's favorite meathead. I would have loved to have the guy here. I would have loved it. This is what he did in Baltimore. This is his first year in Baltimore. Remember that.
4: They will salute this fan base. And Pete Alonso is leading the way, calling his teammates onto the infield and raising his cap in his first year in Baltimore.
1: He's calling out the other Baltimore.
3: So it's the home finale for the Orioles.
1: And he's the one saying, let's go, get out here. Thank the people.
4: Greg Albert appreciates another show of leadership. From a man who
3: little things like that go a long way. And putting up numbers like he's put up, that goes a long way, too.
1: Yeah, more than 40. But it's why in New York they gave him the cheers and why they wanted him to hit a home run, because he's a first-year Baltimore guy. And there's like three guys walking out of the dugout like, oh, God, all right. I was like, wait. You know what? This is going to be on camera. I don't care if you don't want to do it. Feign enthusiasm. These people came out to see football. For the most part, it's been a disappointing product. Pay him a little
3: do
1: bit
3: what
1: of
3: I do all the time when we're out in public. Feign enthusiasm.
1: All know, right.
3: 2 or 3 minutes.
1: Do you know John Cena?
3: Yeah, familiar with his work, yeah.
1: He just set another record. Ask me what record
3: now
1: was.
3: What?
1: Did you see that he, you know, his last match or whatever it was, WrestleMania 41 or something. I don't know what it was.
3: He lost to Gunther.
1: But he was wearing a one-of-one patch and it just sold on a card for $329,000. You know who's pissed today? The Rock. He had the record for the most expensive card ever. This guy just doubled up The Rock. You tell me. We think we know Dwayne Johnson's ego. What
3: he's
1: going to
3: come back and wrestle again. And then a new patch will
1: and
3: be
1: a new
3: sold.
1: Card and tops and fanatics. And just
3: Cena says he's done. He says he's not coming back.
1: I know. Well, I told you guys with Lesnar. You scolded me. Oh, you take your shoes off, you leave them in the ring. I said, are you crazy?
3: I think now he really means it.
1: I think now he means it. But you guys scolded me. You said, no, you don't understand. You
3: well,
1: take
3: that's the tradition.
1: Off. I know. Well,
3: It's the long-standing tradition. Once you leave your boots in the ring, you're done.
1: Yeah. You know those guys used to make $8 to wrestle? This guy made a lot more to come back and put the boots on. That's all I'm saying. That was commerce-driven.
3: It's a lot different than the mid-70s when Ric Flair used to wrestle behind a Pontiac dealership twice on Saturdays.
1: And be happy for it. All right, pop quiz. How many Academy Award nominations do you think Samuel L. Jackson has?
3: Three.
1: One.
3: What is the one?
2: This is a tasty burger.
1: That's his only Academy Award nomination. Scene. He doesn't have one. Do you know Tom Cruise?
3: Wasn't from Coming to America when he was trying to rob the McDonald's?
1: Nope. It wasn't
3: Who the
1: in,
3: hell is this?
1: It wasn't in Die Hard 7 or whichever one he was in. Die Harder, Harder, Harder.
3: Was it Kiss of Death with Nicolas Cage?
1: It was not. So that's his only one. It was brought up because Tom Cruise is in a movie called Digger. And it made the festival rounds. It's really weird. But he did the whole work
3: Big
1: with
3: Kahuna the, Burger.
1: Work with a European director who's got some cachet. Let's do a crazy movie. I'll get my Academy Award. There are some people who are saying it's the worst movie ever. There are other, of course, the others. And they might be shills. You just don't understand it. You know, it's a foreign director and it's Tom not being Tom.
3: Best part of that scene is when he shoots the kid on the couch.
1: Yeah,
3: I'm sorry. Did I disrupt your train of thought?
1: Well, that was also the kid from the Jennifer Connelly movie, where she's on the riding horse at Target.
3: Right.
1: I don't even know the name of the movie. I just remember her on a horse riding.
3: Yeah, Brett.
1: Yeah.
3: Check out the big brain. My name's Pitt.
1: Brad.
3: You ain't talking your way out of this. Yeah, Brad, I'm sorry.
1: Yeah, so at the end of the day, though, that's his only Academy Award nomination. Tom Cruise has never won. Did you know that I think people think he won for Born on the 4th of July.
3: He was nominated for that, but he's a movie star. He's not an actor, necessarily.
1: You know Ethan Hawke has 5 Academy Award nominations? 5.
3: I did not know.
1: And Bradley Cooper is not one, but Ethan Hawke hasn't won. Bradley Cooper was nominated in the Best Actor category 3 years in a row. He doesn't have one either. I'm just letting you know, Tom Cruise. This doesn't look like it's going to be the Academy Award win. You can't give him one for Top Gun. You can't, Pete Mitchell, he's not getting an Academy Award.
3: No, I mean, it's, again, popcorn
1: give
3: movie.
1: Mission Impossible. I can't give it to you because, you lowered yourself down from a ceiling. You went off the side of a building. Oh, give him an Academy Award. They're not going to do that. I don't think this is going to be the one that gets him either. All right. Are we ready? What have I been telling you about the machines and the robots?
3: They're going to take over eventually. Yeah. They're plotting.
1: Well, guess what just happened?
5: For the first time in history, a human faces off against a 6-foot-tall robot.
3: Now, what are they doing? Boxing?
1: Yeah, MMA. The guy has full pad on. Like, he's got full pads on. This thing kicked him almost through a plexiglass sort of MMA ring.
3: Yeah, it's a robot.
1: Yeah, it's a robot. And a robot can't get
3: hurt.
1: How
3: does it know?
1: But that's the whole thing.
3: To fight.
1: It senses where you are. Now, there was a moment when the robot's facing the wrong way.
7: It has been programmed to fight.
1: The robot is facing the wrong way at one point, and it whips itself around like, oh, I know you're not there
7: now. It's got a little moxie to it, too, the robot. It's kind of shaking a little bit, like, bring it on, human.
1: So the guy says he broke his hand because he's hitting metal, even with gloves on.
7: Shocking.
3: Yeah, that'll happen.
1: Yeah, but this was just an example. I'm telling you, the guy from this company, REK, R-E-K, that's the company that built the robot, they said, wait till you see what's coming. No, I don't want to. I really, really, because I know what's coming. The next version of this will kick a guy completely out of a ring, probably into the fifth round.
3: How about his head off?
1: Yeah, it'll look
3: just
1: cartoonish.
3: Kick his head right off.
1: This guy had every pad you could have on. Every pad. And he still got kicked so hard in his chest pad that he got knocked backwards about 9 feet. Like, legitimately went flying.
3: So when do you think the takeover actually happens?
1: Oh, I know.
3: The robots
1: 2032.
3: You've got a date in mind. All right.
1: It's like asking me, do you want to know the day of your death? I will not give you the exact date, but in 2032, the robots are absolutely. They're going to walk into places like this, and I'm just telling you, they're going to do whatever it is they want.
7: 2029, according to Terminator, that's when that was set, so we're really not.
1: I know, but see, you know what the difference is, though?
3: Better start planning.
1: There is going to be a counterattack where they're going to know, like, even in 2029, in those Terminators, hard to kill. But they could not sense everything. By 2032, they're going to go, you're thinking about...
7: That's when, like, T-1000 comes out.
1: Right, you're thinking about trying to hit me with a grenade. Now I know that you're thinking about it. That's going to be the difference. They're going to be able to know what we're thinking before we get to attack.
3: Google has something. I saw that on 60 Minutes a few years ago. You could think of something, and then it'll come up on the computer screen.
1: You saw that.
3: Yeah, which is beyond
1: horrifying.
3: It's
1: a thought, and it shows up on the screen.
3: Yeah.
1: Yeah, so now put that into a killing machine. Oh, you think... Like, oh, you're going to unplug me in my sleep. Oh, are you?
3: Mm-hmm.
1: That's the problem. They're going to be smart enough to know. All right. Are you excited?
6: As far back as I can remember, I always wanted to be a gangster.
8: Hey, Joe, what would you suggest to the high school students who are looking to be actors?
9: My honest opinion, I think you should do something else. Martin Scorsese knows how to make a movie.
23: I don't remember a time when he wasn't the director that everybody wanted to work with.
24: He picked me out of nowhere. He saw something in me.
25: He's made masterpieces.
26: I auditioned all these amazing people.
27: One of those great New York
3: documentary
27: movies.
3: Scorsese.
8: I mean, you couldn't have made that movie anywhere else.
23: It's iconic.
1: Documentary of the making.
3: Do you remember the first time I saw that in the theater and I was like tense the whole movie? The first, just think back to the first time you saw that movie.
1: So are you willing to say it better than Godfather?
3: Yeah, I think it is.
1: So too.
3: You're just sitting there the entire movie waiting for what's going to happen next.
1: I think because of pacing, and I think The Godfather was, we're going to develop this, and it's
3: right.
1: Even the way it's filmed, and it's older.
3: Yeah, it's brilliant, but yeah.
7: Goodfellas is more fun than The Godfather, I would say.
3: Now, like every Scorsese movie, it was too long.
1: Yeah.
3: I could have done without the helicopter chase and all of the nonsense at the end. But.
1: So do this. Rank Godfather 1, Godfather 2, Goodfellas, Casino. Give me the four in
3: okay,
1: the order that you
3: I
1: go.
3: Know that my brother who's listening on the app up
7: you
3: in
7: can't
3: Ohio
7: get this right,
3: is
7: so.
3: not going to be happy with me. Okay. So I'm going to go with Goodfellas. Then okay. I'm going to go with Casino.
1: Interesting.
3: Then I'm going to go with the second Godfather. And then I'm going to go with the first Godfather.
1: Nick Cellini craps all over Godfather.
3: Yeah, well, that's my brother. I'm sorry, Jim, if you're listening right
1: so, you
3: now.
1: Know,
3: I apologize.
1: We just played a game. You know what that game is? This is the game my wife won on The Price is Right. But they have four items, and you have to put the right price tag. When you pull the lever, and it says if you got two right. I'm not telling you how many you got right, but I ain't angry at what you did, especially here. Godfather 2 in front of Godfather 1. I might put Godfather 2 in front of Casino, but I think Goodfellas is the best. I might go Goodfellas, Godfather 2, Casino, Godfather.
3: I know that Pesci won the Academy Award for Goodfellas, and I know what you're going to say. He's kind of a cartoon version of what he was in Goodfellas and Casino. So that's the problem maybe a lot of people have.
1: Okay, but I think Goodfellas, and I agree with you. I don't know if I was, like, tense. I just thought it was pacing, ha-ha, but not ha-ha.
7: Yeah, some fun moments.
1: I think the way it's filmed.
3: When they get Maury, when they get Joe Pesci's character, I don't want to spoil it for anybody.
1: How old is
3: when
1: this
3: they shoot
1: movie?
3: Samuel L. Jackson, his character?
1: Yeah. Speaking of, he did not get an Academy Award nomination for that. But I even think Godfather, like the way it's shot, obviously on purpose. The cinematography is a pullback as opposed to
3: it's old school cinema.
1: Yeah, and again, probably a little bit too long because it's just hard to pull the plug on this stuff. But are you surprised they've never done a making of documentary?
3: Very surprised.
1: Yeah, because now
3: I would assume somebody would have done that.
1: Tons of archives. And I don't know how many of them sit down. Like, that's the big thing, is how many of them actually sit down. But, yeah, so that's what's happening.
3: All right, when we come back, Kirby has a way to fix college football. Do you agree with it? Find out when we come back what he had to say on Cellini and Domino, The Fan, 680, 93.7 FM, and for free, The Fan app. Go to jail in Goodfellas. I'm not going to go to jail. I'm organized. 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
1: 1 mile down the road from where I'm sitting at Truist Park and the Battery, that's Marietta Toyota. 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They're open. They're ready to deliver on the promise of 51 years worth of making sure the customer you has not only been satisfied, but taken care of. And taking care of means whatever your budget is, what if you get more car than you thought? And that is not a small thing. If you really think about what's most important to you, you might have a car, a model make that you like, no doubt about it. That's a preference. Okay, what if that dealership, what if that manufacturer is just not making as good a car as they used to? Maybe it's time to make a switch. What if you found out that because of what's going on in terms of how they're built and the features that they have, you're going to save money on insurance? That's going to happen. We did that with a 4Runner for my daughter. I also believe the safety factor is something that when we knew she was going to be on the road as a high school and college driver, make sure that we know that she's safe. Yep, that's a big part of it. And if you go to MariettaToyota.com, their website, you can see the entirety of the inventory. As I said, Jared and his people are ready to do the deal. You can start your financing. You can find out about MSRPs, dollars off before you walk in. And remember, best of all, if you thought it was a 2021 in your future, you got a 2025 with all the bells and whistles that you never thought possible inside your budget, that's how the deals are being done at Marietta Toyota. The best way to make a deal is for the customer to be satisfied. And more than that, really feel like, quite honestly, they got more than they thought they were going to get.
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18: 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I'm Wiley Ballard. 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
18: The Braves picked up their ninth walk-off win of the season last night with Mauricio Dubon's 10th inning single. That's the most walk-off wins for Atlanta since 2017, and it's their fourth walk-off win since August 26th. Chris Sale became the ninth pitcher in Major League history to record 200 or more strikeouts in nine separate seasons, just the second lefty joining Randy Johnson. Final home game of the season is tonight, 7:15 first pitch. 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

0: 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You got the world-famous crossover coming up in about 20 minutes. In the meantime, Georgia and Oklahoma, 3:30 kickoff in Athens. That's happening on Saturday. The line went from 13.5 to 14.5. First time ever in Athens, Oklahoma will be there. Clemson was supposed to come back to Georgia. In fact, it was supposed to be a four-season series, 29, 30, 32, and 33. It's not happening. We found that out earlier in the week, and Kirby Smart was asked about it yesterday. What's it going to take for series like this to return?
1: There's a lot of college football right now that's questioning the decision-making of committees and different groups in terms of playoff games. And certainly think that might have something to do with it. I think the easy answer to that is if people feel like the best teams are being included, regardless of a win-loss column, it would probably open that up. And that's always been talked about, and it's always been preached about to us meaning SEC coaches, that things are going to be taken into consideration as strength of schedule, strength of opponent, strength of all these things. And then it doesn't seem like that happens.
0: What'd you say earlier, Chris? My three losses aren't the same as your one loss if you're UMass and I'm Georgia.
2: Yeah. I mean, how far do you want to go with this? Because if it really is 13 people making the decision, and, you know, ESPN's going to bump for this and Fox is going to bump for that, and let's just say, okay, that's part of it. You're going to lobby and you have a big stick to lobby on. I would go to anybody in that room, and Rich Clark and all, and everybody we've spoken to before this. We used to ask, wait, does margin of victory count? No, that doesn't count. Well, that's the dumbest thing ever. Of course it should count. How bad I kick your ass should actually matter. Well, then they got into the nuance of, well, it's really how much maybe you lose by. Oh, okay. That's interesting. But here's the thing that you should always ask somebody. I have a three-loss SEC team, and I got a one-loss, let's just say, UMass. And UMass starts to say, we only have one loss. We should go. I look at everybody in that room. I say, your house on the line. Neutral field. I'll let you even play it in Massachusetts at Lexington and Concord. You can play it wherever you want. Faneuil Hall. We'll play it there. Who are you taking? Your house is on the line. You're going to lose your house if you make this wrong. I'm going to know exactly who
3: the
2: better team.
3: We don't talk about things like that around.
2: Right, so
3: here.
2: You don't talk about who the better team is.
3: No, no, we talk about pods.
0: Now, just listen, keep it basic. Everybody, because they want to have jobs, they make things more complicated. It really shouldn't be this complicated. What you just said makes perfect sense.
2: Yeah, and they don't want to fess up to doing any of this. No, no, no, we do it four at a time. Well, why do you do that? Well, you know, we found out that pods work best. What? Nobody knows what you're saying. Go ask any. I don't even want to do this. Hobo. Go ask anybody.
0: Some guy eating beans out of a can.
2: Right. And when the train stops, ask the hobo. Or anybody else you bump into. Lady of the night. Like a good old-fashioned streetwalker. I'm going to propose.
0: I'll pay you $100
2: if you give me the answer to this.
0: Right, if you figure this out.
2: No, no, just give me the answer.
0: I'll do anything for $100. I want you to figure out this college football riddle.
2: Right. And we'll all, and again, if I just say, if I present, you only pick one of these two, and anything you own is on the line, don't you think you could honestly say, well, of course I'm going to give you an answer?
0: It's a pretty simple way to look at it.
2: I think so.
0: It's matter of fact, it's the simplest way.
2: I hope so.
0: On a neutral field, who's the better team?
2: Yeah.
0: So therein
2: you vote
0: lies
2: Johnny,
0: your answer.
2: You vote Sally, and let's count up our votes and decide who gets to go to the college football playoff and who doesn't.
0: With that, we buckle up.
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2: We all have this thing in us where we get a little fixated on something, right? Right, I got to let it go, but I have to let it go on my own terms. I'm not done until I'm done. Well, my fixation this week was finding out how many people could insult the Atlanta Falcons. Just how many people? How far? It's been a lot. I promise you. Let me give you one more before we play the game tonight. Sports Illustrated decided to rank the 16 games this week from worst to best game. Worst to best game. Well, guess what? We're the worst game. Falcons-Packers is 16. That means the Browns are 15. They're playing Miami.
0: Carolina.
2: Hosting
0: Carolina.
2: We're worse than them. We're according to the game. Can I tell you, though, what they say? And here's their... They're not even justifying it. They're just going to make this a sentence. It's unfortunate we'll get the worst game of the week in primetime, but the best part of this matchup, we get it over with on Thursday night.
0: Now, did they write this before Michael Penix was named the starter?
2: Yeah. The Falcons will turn to Michael Penix at
0: quarterback. So this is afterwards.
2: Yes. That's how the first line and the last line is, we'll get it over with on Thursday night.
0: They're the bottles everybody's shooting at.
2: No doubt.
0: That's the analogy you made yesterday. It continues.
2: Give everybody a gun and a bullet. Go ahead, take your shot. We didn't even talk about this. Now, because, again, you want to hit the down the hall? We can do it preemptively. I mean, unless you want to wait.
0: Down the hall.
2: Okay.
0: You can do it again, I would imagine, afterwards.
2: Senators propose $5 million salary cap for coaches in Protect College Sports Act Amendment.
0: Okay.
2: $5 million salary cap for coaches.
0: Best of luck with that.
2: Why don't we just, again.
0: Good luck putting that genie back in the bottle.
2: Why don't we just say, and by the way, part of the Protect College Sports Act, cucumbers will cost $98 each.
0: Instead of using money for currency, we'll slice up cucumbers.
2: Down the hall.
0: That will be then used as currency, along with spoons. I mean, you might as well just say that.
2: Listen, we're all going to get back together. Why don't we just maybe stuff this stuff with more nonsense? Senators propose $5 million salary cap for coaches.
0: Listen, okay. I don't want to go down the hall.
2: No
0: matter what side of the aisle you sit on, this is all performative. All of this is performative.
2: I told you he was making out, the lobbyist. We're up to $35 million. Arguing this or arguing that. $35 million down lobbyists and lawyers to actually just make sure that I read a headline. Senators propose $5 million salary cap. And I'm telling you, you can get by on $5 million. It's not a ridiculous ask, except there's, I think I heard this morning, 48 different guys who are making more than $5 million, and on and on and
0: so
2: on.
0: So they're all going to take pay cuts. No, what they're going to do is go to the NFL.
2: Well,
0: that's what they're going to do.
2: Here's what I would say.
0: So best of luck with that.
2: How much money should senators make? Because, there is a cap on that. Yeah, no, I mean really make. Like with your side deals.
0: And they have a lot of them.
2: Grifting. Am I allowed to say that down the hall? Derek, hit the button again. I think I just said grifting.
0: Down the hall.
2: You're Ponzi scheming.
0: Hey, down the hall.
2: Yeah, thank you.
0: I don't give speeches.
2: Thank you.
0: I'm helping the public. I'm getting paid for it, but I'm helping the public.
2: Oh, that money. Oh, is that my money? All right, something else was brought up this week. Do you know Josh Allen, how many rushing touchdowns he has?
0: You know, I should know, but I don't.
2: Okay. 83 rushing touchdowns. That's 19 more than Christian McCaffrey. Allen's been in the league one fewer year. I say that to say this. He's got the most of any quarterback all time. Do you want to know who else he's got more rushing touchdowns than? And you can tell me the game is different. You can tell me I don't care. But I'll tell you the names of some of the guys. He has more rushing touchdowns than Frank Gore, Edgerrin James, Ricky Waters, Earl Campbell, Leroy Kelly, currently Jonathan Taylor. Maurice Jones-Drew, Eddie George, Todd Gurley, Fred Taylor, Thurman Thomas, Larry Zonka. He has more rushing touchdowns.
0: Got a Hall of Famers on that list.
2: Yeah, that's my only. He's got 83 rushing touchdowns. That's a lot. All right, let's play the game again. Let's play a little sound. This would be Mike McDonald, because he of the Seattle Seahawks, he decided to actually be sort of a grown-up and say, hey, that whole thing when I told that story about what Sean Payton wanted to do and how we had said, you try it, we'll nuke you. You'll nuke us, we'll nuke you. Well, he actually got to a podium and said this.
5: You know, it's something that I didn't intend for public use, but felt like it was the most appropriate thing to reach out to Sean and really just apologize to him for having that end up be public where it wasn't meant to. So I just, and you know, you're kind of something that they have to deal with in real time that wasn't really, you know, on their end. So that's really where you're like, crap. But it's a lesson learned. You know, honestly, I got to be better in that moment for understanding, like, I'm responsible for what I say, really, no matter the circumstance, whether you're mic'd up, whether you're not, whether you have some certain type of understanding. So, you know, I fell short of that moment. So it stings for me, frankly, but it's something that I'm definitely going to learn from. And just a good example. We just, you know, got to take responsibility for the things that we say.
0: So he's mic'd up, and it's supposedly prior to the show, and he's telling a story about Sean Payton accusing the Seahawks of cheating.
2: I'm going to let you hear it, and you tell me what you think. But first, Sean Payton, he now says, hey, look, man, this is what I'm going to say publicly about the whole thing.
6: Mike McDonald today said he called to apologize.
7: We spoke.
6: Yeah, what was your...
7: Listen, he and I are good. Lord knows, I've been in his position where, you know, you're talking about something, and the story is 3 years ago. I don't know Mike at that time, really, but I know Snide's really well, John. And so I'm sure my initial call to John wasn't pleasant, but I would say this, in talking with him, it allowed us to figure out how to handle our training camp relative to, you know, just videos. And I don't think anything was intentional by fans. You know what I mean?
2: So he now says, okay, I flew off the handle because I thought you did it this way. I found out you didn't. Okay, here's how the whole thing started. So I want you, Graham Bessinger is his name. He's been an interview guy. I told you, I think, when he did Michael Eisner, former CEO of Disney.
0: He's been doing this for years.
2: Since he was 10 years old. He used to get a credential in St. Louis. This is a true story. He got into the locker room as like he was the 10-year-old kid who would be on the news.
8: We've had him on the show, have we not?
2: I think a long time ago.
8: Yeah.
2: Okay.
8: Pretty sure we did.
2: Okay, this is how it starts. You know how most sit-downs, you have kind of a close-up where you see the little stager sitting on his two chairs. What if I told you what you hear is a camera further back than that? You tell me how you think this sounds to open up a conversation.
9: Casual. So a funny story about Sean Payton and me is my first year.
10: I like Sean a lot.
9: I'm not his biggest. He's not my biggest fan.
2: So take it down. That's all you need. It's a long shot.
9: The first year. And
2: this is literally before.
8: They're setting up and he's talking.
2: Right.
8: Obviously, the audio is fine, but the picture isn't yet because they're setting up.
2: It's a camera further away.
8: Right.
2: And he says, nobody said, hey, by the way, we've started. Okay. Benzinger gets in trouble because what he says is, no, we run in our things a lot of pre-conversation. But somebody went and found it. And I've seen this. How's your mic? Is Mike good here? How's this sound? Sound good? Is this chair good for you? Do you need something before we get started? So that's the angle of the shot. And he has done those things. That's the little chit-chatty moments. He's never run a two-minute story. Now, he said he sent it to Seattle. I don't know why you're doing that. There's no journalism school that says you send and get an approval. That's nobody's that nice. Nobody's that kind. I don't even know why he sent it there. So now Seattle takes the hit because they didn't edit it. But you can tell for sure. Camera angle, and nobody says, by the way, we're now rolling.
8: So doing this as long as we've been doing it, the next step to take there, if you're the person doing the interview, is, okay, we're going to go on now. Can I bring this up again?
2: That's right.
8: Can I use this?
2: You ask
8: the person directly.
2: That's a great story.
8: What's on the record and what's off the record?
2: That's a great story. I just want to make sure we're on.
8: You've been doing this long enough where you know it hasn't officially started yet.
2: Yeah.
8: You're smart enough to know that.
2: So he put out a statement saying, hey, man, I got to be better and blah, blah, blah. But he also says he's trying to get off the hook a little bit by saying, I sent it to Seattle and they didn't tell me I couldn't do it.
8: Let's put it this way, and this is just conjecture on my part. They're looking at that camera angle. They're thinking nothing has even started yet. When everything gets settled and the cameras are where they're supposed to be, maybe then they started watching.
2: An introduction.
8: So that's why maybe they missed it.
2: An introduction of in 3, 2, 1,
8: yeah.
2: Or an introduction. My guest today is.
8: Right. You didn't start watching before that.
2: It's conversation. That the clip got out. They tried to delete it, by the way, and at that point it had been clipped. So again, that's how that story's going, in case you were wondering about Mike McDonald and Sean Payton. All right, real quick, Brock Purdy. How about a quarterback talking about what the reality is of what a quarterback sees and doesn't see during an NFL play?
11: Really, it's 60-40. You can see about 60% of the time, and the other 40%, you really can't. I mean, it doesn't matter how big you are. He goes, that's why it's so important when it comes down to knowing coverages, knowing scheme, where our players are supposed to be, how many steps they're breaking, and where the ball should be over a certain backer. And that's why, like, guys, you know, if you go to a combine and all those things, you're just throwing on air, and, yeah, you look all good with a strong arm and fast right. jump and all that stuff. But when it comes down to 11 on 11 and you got guys that are a foot taller than you and you can't see, it comes down to the processing.
2: Which is why you have to practice.
8: Which
2: means when you're doing, Julio Jones doesn't practice on Wednesdays or Fridays.
8: You're reading my mind.
12: I had a feeling this is coming back to Julio Jones.
8: That's why he didn't score touchdowns.
2: Yeah. I can't work. Brock Purdy just said you see 60% of what you're throwing to, you don't see 40% of it. And he says, look, I'm a little bit shorter, but it doesn't. He did say at one point, I cut it out, but he said, it doesn't matter how tall you are. Easier for taller guys. But he said, that idea of timing, it's everything. How do I know there's going to be a linebacker there? You know what a linebacker doesn't do when you're doing on air? Nobody's jumping. Nobody's actually, you know what nobody's doing? Nobody's lifting their hand up as a defensive lineman.
8: What about those brooms they hold up? That helps. It's the same thing, isn't it?
2: Yeah, because you know when you do that in June. Or that's called off-season with some guy in the beach. Look at me, I'm learning how to be a quarterback. The guy just told you, if you don't know exactly where a guy's going to be, where he wants the football, can I get it to
8: him? Which means you have to have a trust factor as well.
2: Thank you. All right, last one. Joey Votto, he's been really good on MLB Network. We had Brian Kenny on, and Joey Votto should be on as much as Joey Votto wants to be on. He went through a whole thing about being a 300 hitter, and they talked about Luis Arraez. I have to give you this setup.

0: Network. We had Brian Kenny on, and Joey Votto should be on as much as Joey Votto wants to be on. He went through a whole thing about being a 300 hitter, and they talked about Luis Arraez. I have to give you this setup. He's a unicorn, but how much do people value Luis Arraez? He got a 1-year deal for $12 million.
1: I wish I had him. He's old school in every sense of the word. Okay. That guy's going to be a pain in the ass.
0: So Joey Votto, he did about a 2-minute thing. I'm just going to let you hear part of it, where he said, hey, look, if you want 300 hitters, you might have to, as a fan, get over it. Because, and here's what he goes on to explain.
2: And I think it's for the best, but unfortunately, the nostalgic version of our brains, the nostalgic version of our fandom, wants 330 with 30, but we're going to get 250 with 40 now.
0: That's it. He said, you know, when he played, he said, I would slap a ball to left field and a 250-pound left fielder who's just there to hit is trying to catch what I hit. No. Now he said you have guys who could be quarterbacks playing in the outfield. They're robbing hits all over the place. How they do it with pitching, how they do it with fielding. He said defense is taking away hits. He said, I know I would have had a lot fewer hits, but I like contact and I like to walk. He just said it. We want 330-30 because we saw guys like that if you're a certain age. He said, sorry. He said Luis Arraez. Listen to this. He talked about guys with 300 would now hit 250 because of the defense and pitching. But he also said that, what do you want? Well, you're not going to get it, so stop asking for something, Luis Arraez or the 330-30 guy. Pete Crow Armstrong this year, remember, he's not hitting 330. He's had a hell of a year, but we just want threes and fours and 500s. We want on-base percentage, and we want RBI. You can't have it all.
1: What Matt Olson does is the norm now.
0: That's
1: for
0: it.
1: The great players.
0: That's it.
1: You know, there's always exceptions, but the batting average isn't going to be stellar. He's going to knock
0: Alvarez
1: out 40 home runs and drive in over 100.
0: Yordan Alvarez is an exception. He's an exception. But he won't have 130 RBI. Like, we had guys that were 330, 35, 135. And Joey Votto just says, look, man, I'm with you. I'd like to see some of that. Just get it out of your mind.
1: As Bob Dylan once said, the times, they are a-changing. Someone in this room has been censored by Matt Chernoff. Censored. And I'm not going to stand for it anymore. And I'm going to get to the bottom of this, the how and why of me being censored, when we come back to lead off the world famous crossover.
0: I did not know my country had come to this.
1: I am not going to stand for it anymore. It's going to change, and it's going to change next. Cellini and Domino, we'll talk to Kincaid and Chernoff next, the world famous crossover.
0: I feel violated, and I'm not even sure if it's me.
1: You're violated by proxy. 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
2: What's happening right now is Prize Picks. They are ready for you to go tonight. That's called professional football on a Thursday night. I believe it's called a primetime game. You know what you can do? Do you like Michael Penix? Well, what the 206.5 yards. Passing yards for Michael Penix. All you got to do is pick more or less. 4.5 rushing yards for Michael Penix. Bijan Robinson, they got a special on him. You want the special? That's right. They're taking a Taco Tuesday special and bringing it over to Thursday. 54.5 yards rushing. I'm already in on that one. That's a more. 206 yards passing for Michael Penix. I'm going less. 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
4: The Texas Longhorns play the Tennessee Vols Saturday, and weird may be a stretch, but it's certainly unusual in that these two programs have only played three times, and none since January 1969. In the ensuing half century, Tennessee has played in another 39 bowls. Texas has played in 47. Even if you weren't real ambitious with the regular season schedule, you'd think every few decades you'd run across one another in the postseason, but this will be the first meeting 57 years. The bigger takeaway is this is the reason Texas and Oklahoma joined the SEC. This year's schedule for the Longhorns: Florida, Ole Miss, Mississippi State, Arkansas. 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
4: 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Michael Penix makes his season debut. Tua Tagovailoa, by the way, will be available as his backup. Right tackle Jawan Taylor and defensive lineman Brandon Dorlus are also listed as available. Injury updates from around the NFL. Jackson Dart will have season-ending surgery to repair his MCL and PCL in his knee. And Rams head coach Sean McVay shared this morning that Puka Nacua is not making great progress in his return from a hip injury. We are the home of Atlanta Braves baseball. 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

0: broadcasting station company. One, Cellini, D'Amino, Kincaid, and Chernoff out at the Paradise Grill in East Cobb. It is time for the world-famous crossover to wrap up a Thursday afternoon. And, guys, what do you have in store for the folks? Getting everybody ready for some football tonight?
1: We're getting ready for the football with Yuengling. It's Yings and Wings. And
2: yes,
1: we have a great chance to get people registered to go see that big game between a team from Georgia and one from Florida on Halloween inside a building in downtown Atlanta.
2: And it's Mexican on one side and an American menu on another.
1: That's the Paradise Grill.
2: Like you walk in, you go right, you go to Mexico. You go left, you go to the United States.
1: Down the hall.
2: There you go.
0: No, it's not amazing. In this case. That's paradise.
3: No,
0: that's
3: what
0: that is.
3: Can
0: in the paradise. That's why it's called the Paradise Grill.
3: Can you walk over from one side to the other freely, or do you get stopped, or how does it actually work?
2: No, they're going to stop you. I saw some.
1: Can I tell you, here's the best thing. Like, I'll sit over here and grab something that you get, you know, on the Mexican side of the menu, and then you'll say, hey, can I get something from the other menu? And then, boom, you get your burger from the other side, and they will. It's the coming together of culture. They'll bring it over to you.
3: So nobody's getting stopped as you walk from one side of that restaurant to the other?
0: Down the hall.
1: No, I think you're safe. Yeah, okay. You're fine.
3: All right.
0: Can I dip my burger in some queso? Can I do that at Paradise Grill?
1: Yes, you can. I'm going to say this. If you didn't, I'd be disappointed.
2: That'd be right, because you know the king of the dippers here with you? That's you. You like to dip,
1: I love
2: right?
1: a dip. If there's a dippable, I'm pretty happy. And if there's a chorizo queso here, gentlemen, that will change your life.
2: Oh, wow.
3: All right, before we get to other matters at hand, and we got a couple of matters at hand to get to, let me ask you the football part. Get your gambling mentality on. Prize Picks Daily Fantasy. Here are the numbers. Michael Penix passing, 206.5 yards, more or less?
1: More.
2: Over.
4: I'll go
1: That's
4: over.
1: A good number
4: as well.
3: Michael Penix, 4.5 yards rushing, more or less.
1: Give me the under.
2: Over.
1: So that's the one I want to talk about, because I said to Kincaid yesterday, is there a moment where when something does break down and Michael's in a 3rd and 4, does he have to decide to pull? Because even, let's remember, last year before the 3rd knee injury, he didn't do that unless he had to. He had the run into the end zone for the big touchdown, I want to say maybe against Tampa. But that's not typically his game, but he might want to make a little statement with it, so I'm going to go on the over.
2: Okay, he may be more likely to want to do it just out of, not fear, not that he's afraid, but just out of fear.
3: Okay, we said last week when there was this hint that maybe he was going to play, 3rd and 4, do I see him drop on a ghost play where nobody's there? That would not be great, but you get it out of your system, brother. The other one was going to be, though, that 1 or 2 steps out of the pocket when he decides, I don't want to be out in the open. Does he go down or throw it away at that point? Matt, 4.5 is such a short number.
1: Yeah.
3: It is such a little number. The problem is you're not going to plan anything for him. Like, about this? Do you think they'd be crazy enough to make it bootleg?
1: No.
3: Okay.
1: No.
3: So,
1: yeah, not designed.
3: So
1: not
3: I don't have, right. So I don't have my full playbook. I really don't. But him under center tonight, play action, throwing a ball more than 15 yards. I might wet
0: myself.
3: Now,
0: can they do the misdirection like Cooper Rush did when he fumbled early in the game? Yes, but I don't think he's going to run.
1: But
0: he's not going to run.
1: Yeah, I don't know if that's ever in the playbook for Michael Penix, a naked boot.
3: I'm just telling you that you could have everybody, 11 guys and everybody on their sideline actually following the ball, and he could actually run around with nothing.
0: I'm
3: going to
0: go under that number because I think he gets sacked a couple of times.
3: Okay. All right.
4: I'm going the over.
0: Nobody asked
1: but the
0: you.
1: Number, that doesn't work against his rush.
2: It doesn't work, They won't penalize
0: that. So it's separate on prize picks.
1: Yeah, it goes on the team. That counts against the team, but not against
0: I'm sorry,
1: the
0: I'm not a degenerate. I don't know how this works.
1: Wow.
2: We'll get you coached up,
3: I'm
2: Nick.
3: Sitting
2: we can
3: right
2: make
3: here.
2: It degenerate.
3: I'm sitting right here. All right. And then the real number on Bijan is 78.5. Prize picks is doing a Taco Tuesday type deal on a Thursday. They took it down to play at 54.5, but the real number is 78.5. What is Bijan rushing?
1: I would say only over because you actually have a threat of a quarterback, even if Michael is just above average. Think of the bar, how low it was when you have Cooper Rush, that if Michael's just above average, you've got to respect the ability to push the ball downfield. That Bijan, he hasn't had the breakaway run yet. He will, so if you're giving me 78.5 there, I would go over.
2: I'm going to say under because Green Bay's rush defense is very, very pretty stout, like 6th or 7th in the league, I believe, and they've been giving up a lot more through the air.
0: All right, so a couple of things worth discussing. D'Amino, we're going to get to your behavior last night momentarily, but definitely a thing is the podcast. Is that what it's officially called?
1: That's officially what it's called. Definitely a thing, which the new episode dropped Wednesday, wherever you get your favorite podcast.
0: All right, so this was making the rounds in the past couple of days. It came out on social media.
1: Yeah.
0: So you're praying with your girl. Yep. Next thing you know, as you're praying, well, just give it a listen. I'll do my best to describe what's going on.
4: All right. Dear Heavenly Father, Lord, we're asking you for a miracle in this relationship. Lord, we know you can provide, so we just pray. If there's anything you could do to help us protect the peace in this relationship, remove all negativity, Lord, we humbly ask that you remove it from our lives. Anything that could be a hindrance, Lord, we trust you to be our provider of this peace and serenity.
0: So,
4: and we pray these things in Jesus' name. Amen.
2: In Jesus' name, too.
1: Amen.
0: So it's you and your girl, and at one point she disappears, as in she's the negativity. So I post on Facebook a comment that says you should have made both of yourselves disappear. That comment disappeared. So now I'm being censored.
1: I don't know what you're talking about. I
0: know what I'm talking about.
1: I saw it yesterday.
0: It's not on there anymore. I think your girl took it down. Too much negativity. I've only known you guys for 20-plus years.
1: Here's what I think.
0: You know I'm messing with you.
1: I think you're being defensive right now because I don't know
0: maybe
1: that
0: you're the one being defensive. I'm like the Martin Short lawyer. You ever think about that?
1: I don't know that anybody pulled anything down. Did you go check your own comment?
0: No, I just wanted to see if it was still on there because I had a feeling someone was going to take it off of there.
1: No, I don't believe anybody has messed with your comment.
0: All right, I'm going to have to double check that because I'm thinking that I'm being censored, and I don't care for that.
2: You were playing. Yeah, you were having fun with
0: thank you,
2: fun
0: John.
1: Loving guy.
0: And
2: Matt converted. I didn't realize Matt converted.
4: Amen.
2: As part of Kincaid and Chernoff.
0: So here's there is a lot to unpack.
1: That is a trend that's going around right now.
2: What, conversion of Jews to Catholics?
1: No, that video where you're doing a thing together and then all of a sudden you say remove whatever and then somebody goes poof.
0: Right.
1: So that's a trend.
3: Right. So you guys are trying to glom onto a trend, which tells me that you want to be trendy, which goes back to everything I've said.
1: For a reason. That's what people
3: want to be. You just want to be more famous.
1: That's all this is. I'm pretty happy with my fame.
3: No, you're not. Because by the way, if we're not going to talk about the elephant in the room, I'll just skip over it. The elephant in the room is that you conceded to do it. It's a script from somebody else. You're stealing somebody's act, and you're thinking this will make me more famous.
1: Well, no. We were promoting the podcast. So when you want to promote the podcast on social media, you try to do something.
3: And
1: which,
3: you
1: by
3: don't
1: the way,
3: think got, this is problematic at all.
1: It got great engagement. Now, what would be problematic about it?
3: Because
1: you don't like it, it's problematic.
2: Chris, you're giving it.
3: I'm trying to save
2: the
3: you,
2: engagement
3: Matt.
2: They were looking for.
1: Thank you.
2: You're doing exactly what they were looking for. The engagement.
3: I don't need you, Lincoln lawyer over there.
2: I love the Lincoln lawyer.
3: Let me explain something to you.
1: Yeah,
3: I'm trying to protect you from you, or you from her, or her from you, or a combination of any of this stuff.
1: But what is your like? Bother with
3: you
1: this.
3: Don't think that sounds ridiculous. You don't think that sounds like stealing somebody else's stuff and doing this and doing
1: now,
3: this. And
1: I say this
3: that.
1: Respectfully. It's not that serious, brother.
3: Okay.
1: It's just not.
3: Okay.
1: It's not that serious.
2: It's a social media trend.
1: Yeah, it's not that serious.
0: But being famous, you know, if you're on track to be famous, this whole article that was written as well at the Barrett Media website is going to help as well. How Matt Chernoff evolves is the headline. From one legendary chapter to the next.
2: Atlanta's Chernoff.
0: At 680 The Fan.
3: I will say
0: how the article begins.
3: Your PR department is working hard.
0: Yeah.
1: Wait a minute. My PR department was Barrett Media notified us they wanted to do an interview with me, and they called me.
0: There's three chapters, I believe. One is The Secret Sauce. The
3: That's
0: second
3: not even
0: chapter
3: a thing. That's
0: is
3: not a, thing.
0: A Familiar Face Returns.
3: There's a lot of quotes. Oh.
0: And then the third chapter is A Second Act.
1: Correct. And the picture stares your soul. That picture, my eyes in that picture, could they have picked a word? I don't even care about the article as much as it was great and John was very nice who wrote it. That picture is horrific.
2: I thought you were like trying to hypnotize me as I was reading.
1: Between the hair and the eyes, it's just so disappointing because I have a good looking face and that disappoints me, that picture.
3: Oh, it was a little Sid Williams like. It got me down to Atlanta. I saw Sid Williams and I was hypnotized.
1: Now, Danino, what was your problem with this article, though?
3: Well, I'm asking. The Secret Sauce. I didn't even know what that means.
1: I didn't come up with the phrase. That's their headline.
3: Okay. And where's Chuck Oliver in all of this? I see how Matt Chernoff. So Chuck Oliver being fired means he's not part of this.
1: No. Okay. Still Barrett Media called me and said, we'd like to do a piece on the end of your show.
3: It's a solo shot. So this is like, let me ask a question. This is like Tears for Fears, but we only want to talk to that guy.
0: Right.
2: Chuck got a feature with Barrett Media when he was fired.
1: No, before that, when he was employed.
2: When it was, when he was still employed.
1: I did that interview in the car on the way to Harrah's.
3: All right, I'm going to ask you a question.
1: Sure.
3: I'm seriously asking. This is not something you or your girlfriend can get pissed off about, because I'm asking. How honest do you think you were with your relationship with Chuck?
1: 100%.
3: Okay.
0: I'm going to have to read this.
3: My guess is I'll determine it for myself. How about what you said about John? How honest do you think you were
1: 100%.
3: About that?
1: Everything I said in there was, like, why would I lie? What's wrong with you two? Like, why would I make something up?
0: You've known us for how long? You're asking what's wrong with us?
1: But I guess here's what's important. Rhetorical question. I don't understand this because I root for my teammate's success.
2: Yeah.
1: And I feel like you two, more Domino, but Nick's he's there too. I feel like you're pulling against one of your teammates, and that is hurtful.
3: Why isn't your stupid little show enough for you? Maybe that's what I'm asking.
1: Why is it a stupid little show?
3: Well, I mean, we're all stupid little shows.
1: Okay.
3: We say this about ourselves. It's a stupid AM show. But why is that not enough for you at this point in your life? That's all I've ever asked.
1: It's not about not enough. When offers come, Fox calls me, says we'd like you to do Falcon Post.
2: Yes, you do.
1: I'm honored to go do it. Hold on.
3: Different.
1: Just like Hadley Englehart says, I'd love to do a podcast with you. Love to do it. Kristen and I wanted to do a podcast. I think she's incredibly talented. I think she should have a microphone.
3: No.
1: And I said, let's do something fun together.
3: No, you said you were doing it because every waiter and waitress you ever ran into said you guys should do this. That's why you
1: I will say, we had a lot. There was an outcry from the public. Hey, you two are entertaining. We'd like you to come together
0: and
1: do
0: something.
1: You got
0: to give the public what they want. That's true.
1: So when somebody comes calling, Domino, and they're interested.
3: It's different.
1: Well, but you know,
3: I think
1: in this
3: you're
1: case,
3: seeking. It's different. I think you're seeking.
1: I want you to listen to the pod. I think you'll enjoy it more than you're letting on.
0: I just worry about I worry about you crashing and burning. That's all.
1: Too much. I mean, too close to the sun. Flying too close to the sun.
0: You got a lot of irons in the fire. I just
1: but
0: worry
1: in
0: about
1: this
0: you.
1: Case, it, with this case in the podcast, I said to her, hey, I want to do this with you because she's incredibly talented and funny and enjoyable, and we have fun doing it.
3: You asked me why would I question if you were 100%, like, did you tell 100% of the truth?
1: Yeah.
3: I'm gonna explain something to you, and this is not, again, nobody can get mad at me at this. Not her. Nobody.
1: Okay. Oh, no, you have no choice with her. She's so done with you. Ugh.
0: She still didn't speak to you last night, did she?
1: No. She went right by Domino like he was down there.
2: Oh, no.
3: Yeah, twice. Yeah.
0: Someone else spoke with you last night. We'll get to that momentarily.
3: Okay. So here's the other thing that I'm asking.
1: All right.
3: I would ask this about Nick if he gave quotes. I would expect to be asked at me. To me. Was I 100% honest? Because nobody's 100% honest.
1: Oh.
3: Like, I think it's fair to say. Now, had you said 82%,
1: uh-huh.
3: I probably would have thought it's a little bit high. But nobody's 100% honest when you're asked.
1: Here's why I'm going to tell
3: is
1: you.
3: Is that fair?
1: In general, I would say yes. Read the quotes.
3: Okay.
1: Now, this was not like, by the way, I'm not running a Ponzi scheme. You know, it's not like we're trying to, you know, investigate a crime.
3: Okay.
1: He asked me, how did it work with you and Chuck? I talked about our chemistry.
3: Right.
1: We talked about, you know, a long relationship. We talked about the radio station. I talked about John. Now, Domino, I'll agree with you in general. Yeah, are we going to fudge some things?
3: Yeah.
1: Go read this. I read it this morning. The author did a great job.
0: He never felt like he had to fight for microphone time.
1: Nope,
0: instead,
1: true.
0: Comparing their execution to a dance.
1: That's exactly right.
0: What kind of a dance? What are we talking about?
1: But it's like you two, the same thing.
2: Almost like a mating dance.
1: You guys do a great dance together when
0: cha-cha
1: you guys
0: slide.
1: Are bantering the way you do it. It's just
0: cha-cha
1: a comfortable
0: slide.
1: Thing.
0: Cha-cha slide.
1: Yes. That's exactly right. But it was a wonderful piece. I would invite everybody to go check it out at Barrett Media.
2: Just don't look at the picture because you might get hypnotized.
1: Oh, my God. I'm so bummed over that picture.
3: Can I ask one other question?
1: Yeah.
3: Do you really think that first chapter was legendary?
1: Did I use the word legendary?
3: It says it right there.
2: How many radio shows?
3: Again, Lincoln Lawyer. Let him speak for himself.
1: We did get a 25-year run, Domino. I don't know what you want to call it. I don't like those big words. That's a pretty amazing. We're
0: quarter of a century speaks for itself. So last night.
2: And Chris, I will speak in this segment whenever I choose.
1: Oh!
2: Just so you know, I don't know if you read the fine print.
1: Are you going to let him talk to you like that?
2: Just so you know.
0: Coming to.
3: Had I said John, I would say.
2: I don't need to be addressed either to speak.
3: I think Lincoln Lawyer was really telling it everything.
1: But I would tell both you the run you guys have been on is even longer than Chuck and I. It's absolutely right.
0: Well, we appreciate you saying that. Thank you.
3: I don't think you should say that.
1: No, you should say. You know why? Because we're working in an era, and we'll pull the curtain back in radio, where there are layoffs every week from the big companies, and you guys continue to thrive at this point. It is. It's an unbelievable run.
3: It should say, lucky ass,
1: yes.
3: You know what?
1: Of course
3: that should be the title of the
5: yes.
3: I almost said
5: legendary
3: something.
5: Lucky, though.
3: Yeah, I almost said something. I added the third word that I added it.
0: I don't take compliments well. I don't know.
3: The attaboy thing is really uncomfortable.
1: But I mean, and I get that with you, too, but I'm telling you, I've listened to your show. I've worked with you guys.
0: Yeah.
1: But just listening, it does not happen to get three decades on a radio station. It's something to
3: Can
1: behold.
3: I ask one other thing? John, you'll know this. I'm serious.
1: Yeah.
3: I'm addressing you as John, by the way, not a nickname of something else where I would have been having fun. I'm really asking now.
1: Yes.
3: We had James Palmer on today from Prime. He'll be on your TV tonight doing a film.
1: One of my old coworkers.
3: Okay,
1: yeah.
3: That's right. And he says, Matt, he killed three television networks where we believe you only killed two, but a couple of other things.
1: It's probably fair.
3: Okay. Yeah. Good call. Do you remember he looked 15 when he walked in the door?
1: He did.
3: He's another guy, though, that's went on to have, let's just say, if you're on Prime, the big show, the big act.
0: Maria Taylor, James Palmer, people like that we worked with at CSS.
3: Do you think other guys, and we asked him today, guys like him and Maria Taylor, if they think about us on an AM radio station.
0: FM, we have an app too.
3: I know.
1: Don't it's a great app.
0: Yeah.
3: Don't you think that all of us have had somebody go by and you say root for success? I have no problem with any of it because the reach really isn't there.
0: Like years ago, it would have bothered me. Now it doesn't
3: bother
0: me.
3: Okay, so you're honest about that.
0: Yeah, it doesn't bother me.
3: Has anybody blown by you?
0: I'm in the twilight.
3: Has anybody blown by you that you worked with or worked under you or whatever? And you go, wow, I wonder if they think when we book James Palmer to come on, oh, I'll do it for those guys.
0: Yeah,
3: like almost like.
0: Yeah, they feel
1: it's a favor for us.
3: Yeah.
1: It's a favor. Like it's a pity?
3: Kind of.
1: Are you saying?
3: Kind of.
1: I'm with Nick on this. There's this weird, like, I don't know, this whether it's gratitude or just, it's very cool to see people that have worked with us.
3: Oh, like that James part I agree with.
1: But James was behind the camera. He was behind the scenes.
0: He did everything.
3: He worked.
1: To watch him.
3: He worked.
1: I was going to say.
3: He earned it.
1: To watch him. To watch him go to the NFL Network and have the success he did, and then Prime.
3: But do you think he thinks about you? If I say Matt Chernoff, do you think he goes, oh, he's nice to me at CSS, but part of him when he walks away goes,
1: so, yeah.
3: That guy's still doing that same thing. He's not moved out of that chair.
1: It could be, but, I mean, yeah, I guess that's possible. Like,
3: I
1: Maria
3: so.
1: Taylor.
3: All
1: let me say this about Maria. Maria was so raw and new when she started that I bet she would admit, oh, my God, I don't know what the hell I was doing.
0: I worked with her. Me, her, and DJ Shockley did the dog report. When I tell you, and I mean this in the most complimentary of ways, the transformation is amazing. She's great at what she does
1: she's
0: now.
1: She's hosting the biggest pregame show in America, and she does it very well.
2: And she's very real on camera.
1: Yeah.
2: Like, the way she speaks, the way she converses, it's very real.
1: But I will also add, like, what a weird little, like, I don't know, little place in the corner of sports that Elle Duncan was with us, and she goes on to what she's done.
2: Sure.
1: Maria Taylor, and on a smaller front, Jay. We worked with a producer in the morning who's running Fox Sports Radio
3: Right. That's my point. There's another guy that graduated. He's running two stations in San Diego. Peter Schrager was an intern.
1: Yep.
3: I'm asking, if all of our names come up to them, don't you think in a little corner recess of their mind, they all go, yeah, they're still there, I guess.
2: Boy, Schrager really took a left turn at some point, though.
1: Ooh.
2: Gotta say.
3: Why?
1: Really?
2: Yeah, he took a left turn.
3: Why?
2: Yeah, he took a left turn.
1: We had more details?
2: No, just say it took
0: I don't
2: took
0: remember.
2: Took a real turn. Took a real Hollywood turn.
1: Oh.
0: I don't
2: real
0: remember.
2: Real Hollywood turn.
0: I don't remember him working with us.
1: Neither do I at all.
3: I only do because there was a Chick-fil-A incident.
1: Classic.
2: Oh.
0: So that was him. He did
3: I think there was a delivery problem.
1: Tell
3: one
1: me
3: day.
1: More?
3: No. I just remembered that it was.
5: I sent the intern to Chick-fil-A and he came back. I said, give me some chicken biscuits, 2 dozen. He just came back with the 2 dozen biscuits. There's no chicken.
2: That may be where the Hollywood attitude comes from.
5: Where's the chicken? Who just gets 2 dozen biscuits?
3: John, do you want to go a little
5: I'm
3: further?
5: I'm starving.
6: Yeah, that's
3: Peter
6: a classic
3: Schrager.
6: Spot there,
3: you
6: buddy.
2: No, I'm just going to say right
3: further?
2: There that says that may be where the Hollywood attitude comes from. Maybe it started there. Now I'm getting the origin story, sort of like one of those Marvel movies.
3: Well, I'm not telling you that. I just think I remember him because I thought there was an incident, and then then he's on TV, and I'm like, isn't that the guy?
2: Yes.
3: Is he the Chick-fil-A incident guy? And I think it might have been him. I don't know why I think it was him. How about Carmazon's kid?
1: Yep. The guy who ran CBS and Infinity.
3: He's running an empire.
1: Yep.
2: So
1: what is his name, Nick Carmazian?
0: Yeah, Carmazian is
1: Mel
0: Carmazian. You have to call him. This is Craig Carmazian. So we're all Hollywood last night. We're in the 680 The Fan suite. Chris Sale's dealing. And Amanda Schwartz used to work with us.
3: Yeah. So, social media.
0: Yeah, she's in the suite last night.
1: She ran our digital department.
0: Yeah, Justin Bernie and I at one point are wondering what's going to last longer, Chris Sale's outing or Domino chatting up Amanda Schwartz. You talked to her for a solid 4 innings.
1: Wow.
0: Yeah. If you paid me $500 to speak to anybody, I couldn't speak to them for the length of time that you spoke to Amanda Schwartz last night.
3: Okay. So this is part of the, and it's not, listen, I enjoyed her when she was here.
0: I think she was trying to get away from you after like 5 minutes. I think.
3: I mean, we can find out.
0: Justin Bernie thinks that,
2: was she
0: that
2: doing
0: too.
2: The signal with her hand?
3: Yeah, she actually did that pantomime rope around her neck.
2: What do you not get, Nick? You should know this.
3: No, here's the deal.
0: It's amazing. It really is.
3: She is in a fairly new job, and it really was sort of like, you hate to say it, when you get old enough and somebody asks you, well, what do you think about this? And is this a real idea? And is this a real business?
0: So she's bouncing ideas off you.
3: Yeah.
1: You were at a workshop last night.
6: And a mentor, perhaps.
3: Do you think I would do that for everybody?
0: No.
3: I'd be out of it.
1: I think to Nick's point, Chris Sale was dealing last night.
0: Oh,
1: your back was to the
0: field. You DVR the game and you watch it later. Because I've seen you in the suite, and Matt talked about this in the past. You don't watch the game when you're up there.
1: No, it's wild. No. It's wild to me.
0: You're the hostess with the mostess.
3: I sat down right there in that front of our little, what do you call it, the Hollywood version of going to a baseball game? Because what it was. I sat down with Justin Birney. I watched Brewer Hicklin circling around a fly ball.
1: That was amazing. Jesus.
3: But at the end of the day, I do DVR. And there's a TV up there, so if you see highlights, if you hear anything going on. But I will tell you, exceptionally, you guys know this. There were two interns that I absolutely believe are going to work in our industry. They're going to be able to do whatever it is they want. There were two people who worked on the other side of the building, not interns, actual employees, that I think are actually going to have real careers.
0: This first name.
3: She's one of them. one of them.
1: She's very sharp.
3: And she figured out a lane. I mean, I could tell you what a lane is. You tell me, is this a business? We talked about it. She's working for a company that is doing NIL deals for high school to college female athletes. I said, let me tell you what you want to be. You want to be the first to market with 250 clients, and I promise you, somebody will come to buy up whatever it is you're doing.
0: This is the advice that the now avuncular Chris DiMino offers.
3: Only the four people in the history of my being on the planet.
1: To compare that, I go from those Hollywood seats to go back to the back of the suite, and Nick is in a corner by himself looking like a killer, just kind of like off to his own devices.
3: What drove you to the corner?
0: I was just watching the game.
3: Was it too much chit-chat going on around you?
0: No, not necessarily. Totally. I just wanted to watch the game.
1: Okay. One day this could be like the Facebook movie. And Chris could be suing
0: Zuckerberg
1: that he
0: sued.
1: Ideas.
3: Oh, now that it's documented here, though, did I just document it? I have a legal?
6: Or you gave the idea
3: that?
6: To like a bunch of people listening?
3: Oh, correct. Damn,
6: or a couple people.
1: See, that can be a problem too. Damn. All right, before you guys go,
2: who plays DiMino in the movie?
1: Oh, that's a great question.
3: Adam Sandler.
1: No, Adam Sandler.
3: That's what I've been told. That's what my kids say.
1: Fonz. Got this.
0: Henry Winkler.
3: I can do worse.
1: 80 years old.
3: I can do worse.
1: Come on. All right, before you all go, I want to try something brand new with you. So we're always trying to figure out some different segments, different ideas.
0: It's a workshop this 2 o'clock hour.
1: It always is.
0: Okay.
1: So I came up with something that I'm going to lob pitches at all you guys.
0: All right.
1: Well, we've seen you pitch. So that's all you can pretty much. Typically, these would be 3 pitches, but I've got 15 pitches.
0: All right, good. Got a lot in the arsenal today.
3: Okay.
1: Yes. All right, you guys, we're going to go one by one. These are pitches I'm firing at you. Question number one. The upset you remember more than any other in sports.
2: Super Bowl 52.
0: Ohio State beating Miami in 2002.
3: The Mets coming back in 86 in that World Series, game 6.
1: How many hours of sleep do you get a night? What time is bedtime?
3: I'm up to 6.
1: Okay.
3: Six plus. Peptides. That's up from 4.
0: Midnight for me, about 6.
1: Okay. 11:30, around 8.
0: Wow, how many hours of sleep do you get a night?
3: You get 8.5 hours. You get 8.5 hours of sleep?
1: It's like a child.
3: What does that feel like? Is that heaven?
1: Well, I'm making up for getting up at 4 for 6 years.
3: Is that heaven?
6: 25-year-old boy, does he get a sleepover at your house?
0: No, he does not.
1: How many Uber rides do you take a month?
0: 2. Maybe 1.
3: Maybe 1.
1: Who do you blame for the Falcons' loss on Sunday? Michael
3: Penix. I think it's a collective. I'm telling you. I think it's from ahead, Arthur Blank down. I'm giving everybody a shot.
0: I mean, there is no wrong answer to that.
3: Yeah, no, you're right.
1: What was your dad's favorite restaurant? The Ring of Fire. My dad's dead, so that's hard.
2: Newtown Squire.
0: Mirabilis.
1: Mirabilis sounds great.
3: Bill Forno.
1: What NFL player do you want on your team for the next 5 years?
0: Josh Allen.
3: Josh Allen.
6: Classic.
1: Ooh, man. Keep going. Are you watching your exes on social media?
0: No.
1: I don't believe anyone.
6: Are you going through a divorce or something?
1: Your exes. You peak at some point. Everybody gets curious.
3: Can I ask, are we talking just ones that you said I do with or others? Others.
1: I don't know, whatever an ex is. And it burns. The answer is yes. Everybody peeks at an X somewhere. That's all.
0: Okay.
3: I got a 1. Yeah, there's 1.
1: Okay. I don't believe Cellini for a minute, by the way.
0: Yes is not a healthy answer.
1: Okay, touche. Right. Well done. How many points will the Falcons score tonight? And it
0: burns. 20.
3: 24.
1: 20. Okay.
3: 20.
1: Dream NFL announcing crew. The play-by-play man, the analyst, and who's on the sideline?
3: Today? Current?
1: Mike, Yeah. Mike Tirico. Gotta be quicker. I need an answer.
5: Rapid fire.
3: Exactly. That's why it's called that. Greg Olson.
1: Okay.
5: Greg Olson. All time.
3: No, today. Working today.
5: I'm going all time.
3: Oh,
5: all righty then. I'm changing the rules.
3: Al Michaels, Dick Enberg in the same booth. The hell with having a color guy.
5: Give me okay. Al Michaels.
7: I like that.
5: Give me Dan Dierdorf.
1: Oh, wow.
3: On a day.
5: And give me Gene Kennedy on the sidelines.
1: Oh, wow.
5: Rapid fire.
3: Dick Enberg, Merlin Olsen, Laura Rutledge.
5: By yourself.
1: I like Domino's. That's good. Best shooter you've ever seen, college or NBA? Not named Steph Curry.
3: Mark Macon, freshman year at Temple.
1: Awesome. What a great call.
5: Awesome.
1: Kobe Bryant. The right answer is Dennis Scott at Georgia Tech, but we'll move on. How many, $500 bet, Michael Penix, over under 18 touchdowns this season?
3: Under.
1: Under.
5: I'm going to go over. I'm crazy that way.
1: Every time you order a Waffle House, what is always included?
5: Hash browns.
1: Crispy bacon.
3: A waffle.
1: Okay. Someone who will never get appreciated enough in Atlanta.
5: Bo Bach.
1: Hey!
3: What are you? Oh, if we're going to do that, I'm going to say Jeff Van Note.
1: Nope, Noter.
2: Good call. That's a great one.
1: The restaurant in your town that you eat at the most?
3: Dallas.
1: That's a great one.
5: West Cobb Diner.
7: What's your local Mexican joint?
1: That is, Kevin.
2: A place you're going to get a $200 gift card to tomorrow night.
1: Oh, so you can say it.
2: Are we allowed to say
1: it? Yeah,
7: classic. But
2: let's just say I'm going to save that as a tease.
1: All right,
3: wait, hold on. Who's getting a $200
2: gift card starting tomorrow, but we're teasing it, and it'll be every single week on Kincaid and Chernoff.
1: Wow, that's a good tease.
2: That's a good steakhouse.
3: So not Nick and I.
2: No, you can't win unless you call with an alias.
3: Oh, so it's a winning thing. I didn't understand. I thought you were just handing it. Okay, so it's not Nick and I involved. Got it.
1: Finally, last person to yell at you.
3: John Kincaid. It's on tape, man. It's on tape.
7: Classic.
3: By the way, it would have been your girlfriend last night, but she doesn't even bother talking, let alone yelling.
1: I think her exact words are, I'm just matching vibes.
3: She yelled at me with her eyes.
1: She did. Oh, she can. And those eyes, when they're not happy, I've seen it. Christina Kincaid.
5: Okay. My 17-year-old.
3: You're letting him yell at you?
5: He raised his voice to me.
3: What happened to him?
5: That's why I threw him down the stairs.
3: Yeah, good for you. Good for you. Don't do that again for another week.
5: All right.
1: I would say my daughter, by the way, so that's probably.
2: There you go.
3: By the way, can I ask, really yelled at you? Or daughter, sort of you like?
1: She's at 15, which she knows everything, and the voice gets rather dramatic and high, so yes. I love her, she's mine. But
3: this too shall pass, I promise.
8: Did you finish my burger? I wasn't done with that.
5: I said, you know how many things like you've eaten, taken from me over the years? And you're yelling at me about a half-eaten burger?
3: Can I just fix that?
5: Yeah.
3: That wasn't your burger. That was my burger that was yours until I decided I wanted it back.
1: Yes. Right.
3: This is like a library. Library books. They're not yours.
5: I know.
3: Trust me.
5: All too well. 2 o'clock hour brought to you by 100% employee-owned and operated Woodstock Furniture, Mattress Outlets. 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
1: This weekend looks great, sunny, and comfortable. But I saw at the beginning of next week, we are set for more storms that are rolling in Tuesday, Wednesday, Thursday, Friday. 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
24: 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I'm Will Hopkins. 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Nobody beats a Hayes deal. Nobody. Tonight, the Falcons will kick off the first of their three consecutive primetime games when they face the Packers at Lambeau Field. Michael Penix Jr. will make his 13th start of his career and his first of the season following his injury in November of last year. Kickoff from Green Bay set for 8:15. Over to the Diamond, the Braves will take the field at Truist Park for the final time in the regular season tonight as they battle the Reds for the series. It'll be Malley on the bump for the Braves in his last turn before the postseason and Singer pitching for the Reds. And just moments ago, PCA joined the 40-40 club. 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
2: Pass.
0: That's today. 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
0: This is a pretty mainstream news story, but former Spurs coach Greg Popovich has married his former assistant coach's ex-wife, the old Hawks coach, Mike Budenholzer. His ex-wife is now Mrs. Popovich. According to the marriage license obtained by TMZ, Pop tied the knot with Mary Beth Budenholzer, formerly known as Mrs. Mike Budenholzer, who worked on 5 of Greg Popovich's teams that won championships. Mike and Mary quietly got divorced in 2016, so now 10 years later, Pop and Mrs. Bud have tied the championship knot. So much for the bro code.
1: Wow, I'm telling you. That's amazing to me.
0: I saw a lot of comments on this story that people were like, it's been 10 years. They divorced. His wife died. And I'm like, there's a lot of women out there. I'm just saying, there are a lot of women out there that I imagine you don't marry your assistant coach's ex-wife.
1: I couldn't imagine that would go over well. That's really not a thing, but it sort of seems on brand.
0: Well, maybe.
1: Sort of seems on brand.
0: Very uncomfortable. Okay, something that is comfortable. We have so much to do today. Falcons-Packers tonight at 8.
1: Yes.
0: We'll get you set. You might want to watch that here at the Paradise Grill in East Cobb. Braves, as I said, their home finale in the regular season tonight with the Reds at 7:15. It's a Tyler Malley extravaganza tonight. So maybe another multi-screen experience if you're home. But, John, all of what I had planned today is going to move to the back burner.
1: What's that? What do you mean? What do you mean?
0: Are you sitting down?
1: You can see I'm sitting down.
0: Oh, yeah.
1: And the YouTube babies can see that,
0: right?
1: I'm sitting down.
0: There you are.
1: And you're sitting for once, not standing.
0: I will be standing. I have to keep the blood flow working.
1: Okay.
0: Yeah.
1: Why? Do you get the gout?
0: You don't want a clout.
1: Okay.
0: Yeah. You called a clout. I called a clout.
1: You called a clout.
0: So Rams wide receiver Devontae Adams showed off his $7 million unlimited purple Taco Bell card. He said in a quote, I can go in there and buy $7 million worth of Taco Bell if I wanted and have any Taco Bell item on the menu and throw a Taco Bell party. Only 2 people in the world have the purple card. I didn't know this existed.
1: I didn't hear about it before.
0: I know there's a Black American Express that some well-to-dos have. I know there are some unlimited somethings that people have. This is the golden ticket. Somewhere Willy Wonka, it's got Charlie there, and he's like, listen, you want the golden ticket? This is my golden ticket.
1: Well, who's got the other one?
0: I don't know.
1: Okay, it's got to be one of the founders or something that has to have it.
0: And why is Devontae Adams
1: have one?
0: Because
1: he was their spokesperson. He was their first athlete spokesperson.
0: That's still not good enough to get that card.
1: And by the way, he does have the Taco Bell in his house.
0: I saw that. Do you think they paid him his trade in this?
1: No.
0: Kevin Hart
1: is the other one?
0: So you think he made whatever, a couple of million bucks, and he got this?
1: Maybe that is a trade deal.
0: It makes more sense because that would be the best endorsement deal ever if he got whatever the fee would be and then this.
1: Wow. Our sales department right now is holding an emergency meeting.
0: I mean,
1: it's just like,
0: first of all, do not belittle this.
1: There are so many places. That I would consider a deal like that. That you work now, accept later, but it would not be, with all due respect, it wouldn't be Taco Bell. They're great people, I'm sure.
0: Uh-huh.
1: But remember, as I said, I've never done it.
0: All right, here's what's happening. You and I, one day next week, are going to Taco Bell together.
1: Okay.
0: We're going to bring social media with us.
1: Okay.
0: We will shoot it, and I'm going to pick out some items.
1: I did not even know the items. As you were describing them to me the other day, I said, What is that? I've never even heard of it.
0: Shocking.
1: And my wife is Latin. She comes from a Latin family.
0: Did your daughter never say, hey, Dad?
1: No, my daughter goes to it.
0: Okay, but
1: she
0: never
1: loves Taco Bell.
0: You never went. Would you not love her? You didn't go with her?
1: No. I don't eat. I seriously don't eat fast food.
0: It's amazing to me.
1: I eat Chick-fil-A and occasional Whopper.
0: All right.
1: The Whopper's a great burger.
0: The other story I wanted to touch on here to start the program. And this, to me, is the NFL, who sometimes gets the moniker of the no-fun league.
1: Yes.
0: Right? That's happened before. Did you see the NFL has fined the 49ers fullback Kyle Juszczyk nearly $15,000 for engaging in offensive demonstrations during their game against Miami?
1: Did he gesture to his privates?
0: No. He faked chugging a beer.
1: What are you talking about? Why is that offensive? Show it to me.
0: That's him faking chugging a beer.
1: Wait a minute. The NFL, which has a beer commercial every single commercial?
0: Right. Yeah.
1: Are you? That's no. Serious? Did he do anything else?
0: He has celebrated touchdowns and first downs his entire career by doing his own chugging nickname. In fact, his nickname is Juice.
1: Right.
0: And he's getting $15,000 in a fine. I hope one of these companies steps up right away and gets
1: and
0: the free pub.
1: Right, exactly.
0: We'll pay it for you, or you get...
1: That's the ad campaign.
0: Right.
1: Him chugging. That's incredible to me.
0: So you want to fight the no-fun league moniker?
1: But why would that be... What are they saying? He's giving something offensive to, like, children or something?
0: I don't know.
1: That's stupid.
0: Is that not...
1: That is flat-out stupid.
0: That's in the file of, like, there's so much more to worry about and care about. The league that, again, pretends to care about the health and safety, they're worried about...
1: Don't the kids funnel... More than chug.
0: I'd have to.
1: Chugging was more of a generation of my generation.
0: We did both.
1: The kids do more funneling.
0: It could be.
1: Than chugging.
0: I think they might, again, do a little bit of both. So, all right, big night tonight. Multi-screens here at Paradise Grill. Maybe in your home.
1: It's going to be fun.
0: Falcons-Packers on one TV tonight. Braves-Reds.
1: Yes.
0: They finish up the regular season. Plus everything else that we have to get to, because the wild card stuff is interesting. The college weekend is ahead of us, so you're not going to want to miss any of that nonsense throughout the rest of the show. And as I told you, a chance to win Chuck's dinner is coming up around the corner. But coming up next, it's a lovely day today to hear from Chris Sale, a head coach who was put on the spot, and our favorite dog. You'll hear them all next.
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5: Cub center fielder Pete Crow Armstrong just stole his 40th base of the season. With his 45 homers, he joins the MLB's 40-40 club as its seventh member. He follows recent additions Shohei Ohtani in 2024 and Ronald Acuna Jr. in 2023, who swiped 73 bags. Still no word on if Acuna will be in the lineup for the Braves tonight against the Reds for their final home game. First pitch from Truist Park at 7:15, Ford leadoff show at 6 o'clock. The 16th President's Cup is underway from Medina outside of Chicago. The U.S. leading in two matches, tied in two, and trailing in one. 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

0: by, grab a meal, grab a drink, and pull up a chair to get ready for a big night for both locals. Braves here on the TVs, Falcons as well. 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
1: Quick shout out to my cousin Marie, recuperating, listening on the app out in Kansas City with a broken hip.
0: Oh, wow. All right. Well, good.
1: She's listening. She says, do the Falcons have a shot tonight? She's just going to have to stay tuned.
0: We'll answer that question coming up in a little while. We will talk about the quarterback situation tonight with Michael Penix getting his start. We'll hear from Kevin Stefanski on the Falcons' plan at quarterback. Plus, Chris Sale just etched more of his name in the history books as he continues trying to build his Hall of Fame resume. We'll get to that coming up in 10 minutes. First, let's find out who our lovely day is brought to us by.
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0: As I mentioned, Chris Sale had himself a night. We'll get into the specifics coming up. Chris, before that start last night, was on the Baseball is Dead podcast, and he was talking about his ending in Boston and why the success in Atlanta has happened. He was specifically asked if he believes that he would have had the same renaissance had he stayed with the Red Sox.
3: That is a really good question. I don't know. After the 23 season, it was at the end of the year, and I just remember thinking, like, okay, I have 1 year left on my contract and I have an option. There's no way they're picking up the option. So basically, I got 1 year left of baseball. And I went into that offseason and I was like, I want to end on a good note. Like, I was tired of being hurt. I was tired of sucking. I took that offseason to really kind of get after it. I'm going to get after it. I'm going to ride this one off and we're going to end on a good note. And then I get traded and I found a new trainer. So if I had stayed in Boston, would it have been the same? I don't know. It's hard to tell. But because of the trade, I found someone and got into some places and did some things that really helped me be healthy again.
0: It is one of the crazier endings to a story for a guy who just could not get healthy and had some of the weirder injuries ever. And I'm sure when he was done with Boston, Red Sox fans said good riddance because it just was never going to work there. And all of a sudden he redoes some things, conditioning with a new trainer. And he's arguably the best pitcher in baseball over the last 3 years. Who could have seen it
1: coming? Fantastic.
0: Do you know the name Mike Loxley?
1: Yes.
0: That's the Maryland head coach. And things have not gone very well lately for Maryland.
1: And for a while they were.
0: Well, now not so much.
1: Yeah, not so much.
0: After a loss to Virginia Tech on Saturday, the hot seat is getting hotter for Mike Loxley. Now, I'm doing this specifically for Professor Kincaid.
1: Okay.
0: So you can grade another member of the media's question in a press conference.
1: Oh, I'd like this, yes.
0: This was asked by Taylor Lyons of the Baltimore Sun to Mike Loxley. Take a listen.
4: Hey, Mike. You said it after the game Saturday. You said it several times after losses over the years that you're going to learn from it, you're going to get things fixed, corrected, yet losses like Saturday continue to happen where you get outcoached, you get outplayed, and then you come out afterward and you make those same promises. Do you feel like you deserve more chances to keep saying you're going to learn from losses when I think everybody at this point expects more from you?
5: So go back and break your question down because you seem like you went on. What are you asking me? Let's get to that.
4: You, after losses like Saturday, you keep saying that you're going to learn from them.
5: Got it.
0: Okay, yes or no, Professor Kincaid, the quality of the question.
1: The guy was an ass asking the question. And by the way, that is not a question. What did he have, a sports talk radio show?
6: Had a poorly worded question.
0: Do you
1: think? That's not a question.
0: I do like the fact that he had, do you think you deserve more chances to learn? Like,
1: I mean, and he's saying, you were out-coached, you were out, like, dude, you're editorializing.
0: How great.
1: Ask a freaking question, you loser media member who wasn't trained well.
0: How great would it have been if Loxley's like, nah, I don't deserve any more chances?
1: No, it would have been like, you dude, where did you learn to do your craft? Because you suck at it.
0: So what's the grade for Taylor Lyons?
1: F.
0: F for Taylor.
1: He would have gotten an F in my class.
0: Professor Kincaid will continue to grade press conference questions as we go along.
1: Absolutely.
0: Christopher Bad Dog Russo would never ask a bad question.
1: He would never do that.
0: He would always give you a good opinion, like he does now on First Take. And Mad Dog must have just learned, like the rest of the nation in the last couple of days, the Falcons are going to be prominently featured on national TV over the next several weeks, and it did not sit well with the dog.
7: The Atlanta and the Chargers and the Giants in Washington. Atlanta is on TV the next 3 weeks. They play Green Bay Thursday night. Nobody in America wants to see that. They play the Saints, which is either a Sunday night or I think that's a Monday night game. Good luck, Joe and Troy. And then they have the Ravens on the Sunday night. Good luck, Collinsworth and Tirico. Who in the world thought it would be a good idea to schedule the Atlanta Falcons early in the year three straight times on national television?
1: That's great. It's just he's really late to the party.
0: I know. Everybody's caught on this week that they start hearing about the national games. It'll be worse if tonight was to get sideways or any of these standalone window games. If there's a case of falconing, we know what that's going to look like.
1: Man, he's late to that party.
0: In the meantime, we now know it's been 1,352 days since anybody around here thought it was a good idea to host a parade.
1: It smells like poo-poo.
7: Nobody in America wants to see that.
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0: I feel like one of those things is more redeemable than the other one. It's Kincaid Chernoff live at Paradise Grill in East Cobb with our friends from Yuengling. 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
20: You can't win!
0: We will do that coming up in about 15 minutes, so stick around for that. And as I said, stop by today. Paradise Grill will be here all afternoon long, leading you up to Game 3 with the Braves and the Cincinnati Reds, the final home game of the season for the Braves before they head to Miami. Kincaid and Chernoff, all driven by Jim Ellis Ford, Sandy Springs.
1: Ellis.
0: 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All right, we'll get to the Falcons and Packers coming up in just a moment. But let's start with Chris Sale last night. I almost said let's start with the Braves, but no.
1: Which was awesome.
0: Yeah, let's start with Chris Sale. Because, yes, while the Braves won the game, the story to me on so many levels last night was Chris Sale. And, John, I'll say this. Being in the building to watch him is a pleasure. You don't get to watch greatness all the time. And, yes, we've been spoiled in this city, if you're a person of a certain age, to watch Maddox and Glavin and Smoltz. Watching Chris Sale is such a special, rare thing because you're watching a guy at 37 years old hit 99 and 100 in the first inning last night. As I saw it, I'm thinking, why is he doing this? This is a ramp-up start. He gives up the solo home run, which maybe angered him, but he had a clear vision last night. He had a goal. His goal was, I'm getting to 10 strikeouts. That would get me to 200 on the season, which would be the ninth time, and he accomplished the goal.
1: I love the fact, too, that he's so candid about his journey of, I was tired of sucking. I devoted myself to, my physical health.
0: By the way, his level of sucking is very different than most guys.
1: Yeah, I rebuilt my career. I really enjoy hearing his, when great players are still able to be, very candid about, hey, I was letting myself down. I wasn't doing things that I wanted to do. Because he has been just a spectacular pickup for the Braves.
0: Well, now you look at pitchers who have had 200 strikeout seasons the most. Nolan Ryan is the all-time record holder with 15 of them. Randy Johnson did it 13 times. Roger Clemens 12 times. Tom Seaver 10, and then there's Chris Sale. He's done it 9 times, which matches Max Scherzer, Justin Verlander, Pedro, and Bob Gibson.
1: And if that was a Domino pop quiz, not many people around the country would get that right.
0: Probably.
1: Would ever even mention him in there would not think it, because he's almost had two careers.
0: Yeah.
1: And it's been such a great second chapter.
0: Well, the career renaissance at this age, as I said, 37 years old, to decide I can pull back and get 100 or 99 whenever I want to is just, it's hard to understand.
1: I was wondering what you were wondering last night, though. Why is he popping the radar gun like that?
0: But I know why now. He wanted the 10 strikeouts.
1: Yes.
0: He's not going to do it if he thinks it's going to injure himself.
1: No. He knows. And that doesn't injure a pitcher if they know what they're doing.
0: Well, he knows how to pull the throttle back and step on the gas and do all
1: but
0: of it.
1: Man, when I was seeing that, I'm going,
0: Oh, I kept looking up at the board thinking, he just popped 100.
1: Right.
0: In the last start of the season in September, so he was feeling very fresh. And now he'll get a full 6 days before he makes his Tuesday night game one start in the wild card series.
1: And he likes the six, right? Like, he doesn't mind the extra day.
0: I think he's good with whatever. He's very adaptable. But I think a healthier, fresher Chris heading to the playoffs is obviously the best way to go. He finishes up his regular season at 14-9, a 2.16 ERA with the 200 strikeouts and 31 walks.
1: That's incredible.
0: It's just so special. Braves bullpen last night, Medeiros, Dylan Lee, Iggy, and Brent Suter all threw up zeros, and Robert Suarez, the velo was good.
1: That was good.
0: I thought everything about his outing, he didn't get any help from Brewer Hicklin, who looked like he'd never played right field before on a ball that turned into a triple. But I thought if Robert wakes up today and he's like, feel good, it's all system goes. He'll get one more ramp.
1: Like probably Friday?
0: Friday or Saturday. And then he's on the postseason roster, and what a weapon to add back to this depth of the bullpen.
1: Did what you see last night change your opinion about where you put him?
0: I would plug him back in the eighth inning, but it all depends on how the game goes. So if the Braves in one of these wild card games, and I'm going to hope it's not in Chris Sale's start, but if it's game two or game three and they decide we're going to go to the pen early, I'd like to see them use Didier earlier in the game because he can get multiple innings. And that way Suarez is in the back half with Dylan Lee, if he's right, and then Suarez and then Iggy in those high levels.
1: So you're thinking real, you're expecting Walt to be very, very aggressive with the bullpen.
0: He better
1: because,
0: be.
1: Well, he's shown you that he is. So, but you're expecting a very aggressive use of it.
0: I would say outside of Sale, and even O'Malley, as good as he's been, you're on the top step at the first sign of trouble because you have 10 relievers, and I'd say 6 or 7 you really like feel good about that you're going to try to keep. The last thing you want is, we let him finish the first or second inning and we're down 4-0. You pull him at 1-0 and you hope you go get a reliever to get out of that jam, and then you figure out how to mix and match the rest of the way. The Braves' offense was very home run reliant again. You got the solo homer for Olson, his 41st.
1: Yep.
0: You got the solo homer from Riles. That was his 18th. And the one thing I loved about the 10th inning is it's so dooby to just, I'm going to put it in play somehow. And he hits a little tapper in front of the plate that scores the winning run, which is Sean Kiersey scoring. That at bat right there, it's okay to have one of those because in the postseason, that might be the way you score.
1: What did you need there? All you needed was contact. Yep. And by the way, a rocket ship on third. I mean, just
0: that guy.
1: Where did he stop sliding?
0: I don't know.
1: Where, like, did he
0: still
1: did he slide? Did he slide all the way to the dugout? Because that was incredible. And the speed is a weapon, and that is going to be an interesting discussion.
0: Oh, he'll be on the postseason roster,
1: so he's guaranteed a spot.
0: I don't know if guaranteed, but it makes sense to have Kiersey on this roster. That
1: it
0: Sean,
1: does.
0: Sean Murphy gets pinch run for, or Matt Olson gets pinch run for, or somebody late in the game. Because that guy is a weapon the way that when they had Billy Hamilton here or a few of these other guys were like, I need that elite speed to find a way to steal a run at some point.
1: Is that more likely? Is he more likely on the roster in a three-game series than a five?
0: Oh, I think both.
1: Because do you think in the five you need, you're maybe leaning more pitching? I don't know.
0: Well, you can only have, remember they set the limit.
1: Oh, yeah, they set the limit of the pitchers now.
0: I think it's 13 and 13.
1: 13 and 13.
0: Yeah. Here's Walt Weiss, who talked about his plans pitching-wise. Now, he was on with Domino and Chiellini yesterday. You can hear this entire interview later up at the 680 The Fan mobile app or at the website. But because the Braves clinched when they did, Walt gets to play around with some of his pitching decisions, which he thinks is a big advantage.
20: Pitching is going to look very different than it has all year because we're trying to map it out. So it's basically we've gone back to spring training mode with our pitching. We've mapped out when these guys are going to pitch regardless of score and that type of thing. Just trying to find that sweet spot between rest and rust with everybody, really. But particularly our pitching staff and have them all gassed up and ready to go when the playoffs start. But it's nice clinching that when we did because we can do these types of things and set some things up.
0: Again, that's the beauty of when it is, and they've got a full plan for this game tonight and then the three in Miami of who's going to be used regardless of the situation.
1: And it seems like Sunday there is a chance. Jonathan Chadwick, out of his college baseball career, plays second.
0: Okay.
1: Ben Ingram may get a few innings
0: good.
1: In. So there, I mean, because it seems like Walt Weiss is telling us Sunday is going to be rec league.
0: Sunday's going to be
1: But it doesn't
0: Sunday.
1: Matter.
0: Yep. All right, so the wild card update is wild, and it matters to the Braves, again, who the opponent's going to be on Tuesday night. Last night, the Phillies lost 4-1 to the Brewers, Cubs lost 3-2 to the Marlins, and the Padres late night beat the Padres 5-1. So,
1: Beat the Dodgers.
0: San Diego's 88-70. Cubs and Phillies are 87-71. But remember, Philly and the Cubs hold the tiebreaker over San Diego. So this is really trending towards it might go all the way to Sunday because they're going to be all so closely contested. Right now, the Marlins lead the Cubs 1-0 in the third.
1: They could sweep them.
0: they could sweep a series in Wrigley with the Cubs just had, like, having – if the Cubs had swept that series, they would have had home field.
3: Well, they need one more win just to clinch a playoff
0: right.
3: spot.
0: Now, the other part of this, and I think this is a long shot, but Arizona's only three back of Philly, and Arizona's got the tiebreaker. So if the Phillies were to lose today to the Brewers, and if Arizona wins tonight, you go into the final weekend of the season with Arizona only two back. Now, I don't know
1: maybe,
0: what the...
1: Yeah, it would be...
0: I don't know what the Rays are going to do. I don't think they're going to rest everybody because they're off for a full week. Like,
1: I don't see the...
0: I would tell you, Philly better be careful to not F around. Because Arizona could all of a sudden find a way to squeeze themselves in. If it, you get down to 2-1 and all the pressure's on the Phillies of blowing a playoff spot by Saturday or Sunday, my goodness.
1: Don't put it past them. That could very well happen the way they're playing right now. But and the Cubs hold that tiebreaker over the Phillies head-to-head.
0: Yep.
1: So the Cubs hold the tiebreaker over both of them. And the Phillies hold the tiebreaker over the Padres. So there's a lot of shuffling that's going to go on.
0: It.
1: Cubs will be over, by the way, by dinner time on Saturday. If they get the games in with rain, because all the games for the Cubs season will be played by Saturday dinner time.
0: Have you not heard the latest, though? Jesse Rogers, Chicago reporter,
1: okay,
0: said lots of scenarios still in play. They could even get a game one Friday that has to move to Tampa. Game two could be that night. Game three could be back Saturday. Game two on Friday could be moved to a Saturday afternoon. Boston could end up moving some of their games. Like, they're talking about potentially playing in neutral environments.
1: Well, Cubs and Red Sox, those games are critically important to both clubs.
0: All I'm saying,
1: they have to play them.
0: Listen, Monday afternoon, boys, if y'all
1: that'd
0: have
1: be
0: to
1: great.
0: Play.
1: Yeah, that's fine. Just don't preempt General Hospital.
0: All right, a couple of things with the Falcons and Packers, and we'll get into this throughout the show tonight. The Falcons are now only a 4-point underdog. This line has plummeted. It was 7.5 on Monday. It dropped to 6.5 around the Penix news. I don't know if that was just coincidence or not. And now it's at 4. Now, I don't think this has a lot to do with the Falcons. I think it has more to do with the Packers, who are really banged up for this game. They're without their starting right tackle, who was lost for the year. So now, here's the way their offensive line sets up tonight. Their starting left tackle, Jordan Morgan, is making just his third career start at that position. Their left guard making his second career start. Their right guard making his fourth career start. And their new right tackle making his eighth career start. And for all the issues the Falcons have had, it's only two games, but they have done a really good job of pressuring quarterbacks. So if you're looking for an advantage, that might be the one that
1: I'm giving you the advantage is that here's the number, and I gave it to you before the first week of the season. Watch the game where the biggest line movement comes from the American public. The line that opens to the line that closes. And when you see a big line movement, whatever way the American public moves it, bet against the American public.
0: I typically agree, but this is more a pros move. This isn't a Joe's move. I'm going to tell you why. The public's all over the Packers tonight.
1: Well, 11-12 is all I would tell you is it's been the last two seasons. It's been 12 out of 18 weeks, 11 out of 18 weeks. When a line has moved just significantly, it has been that you bet against the
0: American. In general, I would agree 92%. Of the public money is on the Packers. This is a pros move. This is a saying the line. I told you yesterday at 6.5, I would have bet the Falcons. The pros are telling you the line is too, it's too much to play with here. Let me grab the points. And now it's dropped all the way to 4. I don't think this is public money moving a line 3.5 points.
1: So are you more thinking just the line or Falcons will steal a game?
0: I think they'll be in it tonight. 0-2 is the one time you're going to play with every bit of embarrassment, desperation, all the things, that because everybody this week is convinced that, well, they're going to go 0-17, they're going to get blown out. That's not typically how the league is built. Now, it's the Falcons. They could certainly get blown out. But if I was looking at a game and saying this is the game that if you want to keep your season alive, you fall to 0-3, you're dead and buried.
1: That is correct.
0: If you fight and get a win on the road in Green Bay, you can tell yourself, all right, we're going to the Saints next Monday night, and we have some life. So, no, I think they have some life to them tonight. Absolutely.
1: I think it's going to be a really lively game. I do. I just don't, I think I'm hearing a lot of chatter about, man, I think the Falcons winning this game tonight.
0: Oh, I haven't heard anybody say that.
1: Oh, no. We have different algorithms.
0: I'm telling you, every NFL network prediction I've seen, every ESPN, I think 11 of the 12 picked the Packers. Bucky Brooks was the lone insider picked the Falcons.
1: Wonder what Buck Belue will pick.
0: We'll find out.
1: I don't think he's picking the Falcons.
0: Tell me who the headlines are brought to.
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0: We'll take your better idea answers today at the Harris Cherokee Casino's Twitter feed. What should be on primetime tonight instead of the Falcons? Wrong answers only.
1: I got one for you.
0: All right.
1: One of the worst sitcoms ever. McLean Stevenson left the number one show in America, MASH, to do his own sitcom, Hello Larry.
0: That is old school.
1: It has a great sitcom theme song that was terrible, and the show was terrible. Hello Larry, they should bring it back for one night.
0: All right. I will give you to Catch a Predator. Should make a one night.
1: Oh, that was a great show.
0: Chris Hansen, although the movie debuts this week in primetime, all about Chris Hansen and that. Yeah, you don't know about this?
1: No.
0: Big theatrical release this weekend called Primetime, the story of Chris Hansen and Dateline NBC's To Catch a Predator.
1: Oh, gosh, I want to see that.
0: It's a true story. DT, what should be on in place of the Falcons on primetime tonight? Wrong answers only.
23: How about some post-game wrap-up for the President's Cup, which does not feature Phil Mickelson?
1: It's a lot of golf.
0: I was waiting. Colin Madden, what should be featured tonight in primetime instead of the Falcons?
24: I was thinking we bring back the defunct segment Wiley's Wheelhouse when we get back in the wheelhouse.
0: I would be all for that in primetime. That makes a lot of sense.
25: Yep.
0: Now, is Will Hopkins on the spot, or are we skipping him?
23: I'm ready.
0: All right, Will, what should be on in primetime?
23: I think just cameras of Falcons fans watching the Falcons instead of the game itself.
0: If you put one on me tonight, you would see all kinds of anguish.
1: Like
0: anger.
1: Mental cases?
0: Yeah, yeah. Although I'm so defeated by about the third quarter typically that...
1: Not tonight you won't be.
0: I hope not. You guys will send your answers to the Harris Cherokee Casino's Twitter feed. All right, coming up, the game that people refuse to let die. You know why? Because you can win a bunch of grub. Your chance to win Chuck's dinner. Next.
26: I hate it when people die.
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31: We all come into this world the same way, as helpless, crying infants dressed in our finest birthday suits. 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But born twice, we just die once. Your spirit never dies. This is Brian Wright, speaking right from my heart.
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6: Adam Schefter has reported that Kyle Juszczyk was fined almost $15,000 for an end zone celebration where the 49ers fullback was deemed to be imitating drinking a beer, even though his nickname is Juice. Schefter added that Colts guard Matt Gonzalez was fined for drinking-related celebration as well. Over to the college game, the SEC's preliminary availability reports were released last night, and Georgia running back Nate Frazier and wide receiver Isaiah Kanyon, who transferred from Tech, were both listed as questionable. Georgia will face Oklahoma on Saturday at 3:30 in Athens. Keep it here on the official Sports Talk station of the Dogs, where you can win Chuck's dinner, the Fan, 680-93.7.
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7: 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Braves will follow us tonight in the home regular season finale with the Reds at 7:15. Tyler Mahle going to get revenge on his former team. 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
11: I love that Chuck's on at 3:20. It's more of a gentle suggestion to you, Matt. Not a problem for me, even a little, okay? So don't worry. I love that you just kind of go with it. It's good. Lean into that, okay?
7: I guess the good news is you don't have to pick up the kids at carpool this afternoon. It's not like you have to be at the charity function tonight. I think your time is okay.
9: How about his clock management back when you worked together for 20-some years?
7: Same.
11: And, hey, guys, you can't get black and red fish at a lot of places. You can also watch the game. Or fried alligator, shrimp and grits, beignets, all of that stuff. You can at walk-ons, and you can get it for free, theoretically, if you get more right answers than I do. In the first seven questions, then that's what it is.
7: All right, it's pretty simple. That's a great summation. Keep in mind, too, both walk-ons locations are great destinations in the Battery before or after a game. The OG, that's the original in West Cobb, so make sure you check out both of those. All right, the way the game has worked, it's pretty simple. You're going to get seven questions. Chuck's going to get seven questions. If we have a tie, we'll play an overtime round. I'll give you the categories as Chuck gets ready to head to the isolation chamber. Your categories today are first in the NL East, last in the NFC South, and welcome to the A. All right. Chuck is heading to the isolation chamber while we welcome in his first opposition. His contestant is Tyler. Tyler, who joins us with a chance to win Chuck's dinner on the Fan. Hi, Tyler.
8: Hey, Tyler.
9: Hey, guys.
7: Tyler, we're glad to have you. Have we had you before? Have you played with us?
8: Tyler.
9: Yes, I have.
7: Okay, how have you done?
9: I played a few times. I know I beat him twice. I think he beat me twice. I think I'm like 2-2.
12: Very impressive.
7: Great job. You sound like a coach. It's like, I just feel like the screening. Are we allowing guys 4 and 5 times? And all right, Tyler, I'm fine with that. Remind us, Tyler, what's going on in Tyler's house? The kids, the wife, the full yard with the white picket fence?
9: Yeah, all the above. I got three boys, 8, 5, and 3, so we're always at the ballpark. So,
7: that. All right. Well, you could use a walk-on's gift card to take care of lunch or dinner for the crew. So your category options are first in the NL East, last in the NFC South, or welcome to the A.
8: Tyler.
9: I guess since the Falcons are playing tonight, I'll go last in the NFC South.
7: I like where your head's at, Tyler. Let's put 60 seconds on his game clock. We'll see if he can be smart enough on his feet to win Chuck's dinner from Walk On Sports Bistro.
13: Last Kiss became a big hit when the song was covered by what grunge rock band fronted by Eddie Vedder?
9: Pearl Jam.
13: That's right. How many teams are in the National Football Conference?
9: Oh, 15.
13: Incorrect. KFC was recently the site of a child's birth, who was then named after whom? The iconic founder of the popular chicken chain.
9: Pass.
13: Southland Tales was a bomb of a movie that featured Dwayne Johnson, Justin Timberlake, and what actress best known as Buffy the Vampire Slayer?
9: Sarah Michelle Gellar.
13: That's right. The President's Cup is a competition pitting Team USA against an international squad in what sport?
9: Golf.
13: That's right. Ice is a common nickname for what illicit drug?
9: Meth.
13: That's right. Which has more calories, a Big Mac or a Whopper?
9: Whopper.
13: That is correct. Going bang at you.
7: All right. Wow. Very good. Tyler, hold on 1 second, Tyler. Let's get Chuck back from the isolation chamber here, round one of Win Chuck's Dinner from Walk On Sports Bistro. Hello, Charles.
11: Hi, who is this? Who do we go against?
7: That was Tyler.
8: Tyler.
7: Who you have some history with Tyler. He says he's gotten the best of you a couple of times, and he's looking to try one more to make it a great day, and here's why. Tyler has 3 boys, an 8-year-old, a 5-year-old, and a 3-year-old, so dinner can get pricey in Tyler's house. So a gift card can alleviate some of that concern. Capiche?
11: You know what? There's people all over America with kids. All right? I got to have cards. Sorry.
7: Yes, that's the caring Chuck that we always like to hear about. Your category here in round one is last in the NFC South. All right? Last in the NFC South. Take a deep breath. Sounds good. Let's put 60 seconds on Chuck's game clock. We'll see if he can keep his dinner from Walk On Sports Bistro.
13: Last Kiss became a hit when the song was covered by what grunge rock band fronted by Eddie Vedder?
11: Oh, Eddie Vedder. Stone Temple Pilots?
13: That is not right. How many teams are in the National Football Conference?
11: That would be 16.
13: That would be correct. KFC was recently the site of a child's birth, who was then named after whom? The iconic founder of the popular chicken chain.
11: Oh, that would be Colonel Harlan Sanders.
13: That is correct. Southland Tales was a bomb of a movie that featured Dwayne Johnson, Justin Timberlake, and what actress best known as Buffy the Vampire Slayer?
11: Oh, was that Christy Swanson?
13: No, or it was not.
11: Sarah Michelle Gellar.
13: You only get one guess.
11: The president's, Sarah Michelle Gellar.
13: That would have been right. The President's Cup is a competition pitting Team USA against an international squad in what sport?
11: Golf.
13: That's right. Ice is a common nickname for what illicit drug?
7: Down the hall.
11: Oh, that's meth.
7: It is, but that's after the buzzer.
8: Would have been meth.
7: It would have been. What is meth?
11: It is meth. It still is.
13: If you hadn't taken so much time telling us about Sarah Michelle Gellar, you might have gotten
7: the rent. So you're right on meth. The shot came after the red light came on.
11: I didn't watch the WB back in the day.
7: That's okay. You were looking for Pearl Jam.
14: She was on All My Children, too, Chuck.
7: Chuck, you did good work right there. You got three.
11: He was in Pearl Jam?
7: He still is. Still is. So you got three right. That's a good day for you.
11: I got five.
7: No,
14: you got three.
7: You got three. Now, five is a good number if, let's say, you're Tyler, because that's what he got.
10: Oh! You win!
7: Tyler. Congratulations. You're going to take those three boys. You're going to go enjoy the alligator bites. You're going to go enjoy that great menu. You're going to watch a game and walk-ons. Congratulations.
8: Hey, Ty.
9: Hey, thank you, guys. I appreciate it.
7: Good man, Tyler, hold on. Let's move on to round two as Chuck makes his sad.
11: That's his excitement over getting a card.
14: So, Chuck, does that mean no appetizers? No. What do you cut out?
11: A day. A full day.
7: Okay. He doesn't eat. He fasts as a way to show his displeasure. All right, Chuck, back to the isolation chamber. We'll welcome in our second round contestant, Ryan, who joins Kincaid and Chernoff on the Fan. Hi, Ryan.
15: Good afternoon, sir. How are you?
7: Ryan, we're great. We're better now that you're with us. Right. You hear the pipes on Ryan, too. Yes. Ryan, what kind of work do you do? You in the broadcast industry?
15: No, unfortunately not. I work in insurance.
7: Oh, how about that? How's the insurance game these days?
15: It depends on the day, but right now not too bad.
14: Buck would like him because he says insurance.
7: Can I call you after the show to get some rates, some updated rates maybe?
15: Absolutely.
7: I like what you're doing here,
14: Ryan. There you go.
7: Kids, family, what are we looking at?
15: Single.
7: So smart. Look
14: He's
7: at you,
14: living
7: Ryan.
14: The life.
7: That's well done. All right, Ryan, your category options in round two are first in the NL East or welcome to the A.
15: We're going to go first in the NL East.
7: First in the NL East it is. Let's put 60 seconds on Ryan's game clock. We'll see if he can win Chuck's dinner from Walk-On Sports Bistro.
13: The First Amendment was one of 10 additions to our Constitution, collectively known as what?
15: The Bill of Rights.
13: That's right. NL is the international phone code for what European nation, known for the red light district in its capital city?
15: Netherlands.
13: Correct. Eastbound and Down told the story of fictional pitcher Kenny Powers, airing on what premium TV network?
15: HBO.
13: That's right. First Blood is the actual name of the first film that saw the appearance of what iconic Sylvester Stallone character?
15: Rambo.
13: That's right. Is Billy Horschel a member of the U.S. President's Cup team?
15: No,
13: he's been playing terribly. Jazz cabbage is a common nickname for what illicit drug? Jazz cabbage.
15: Marijuana.
13: That's right. Which has more calories, a Frosty or a Blizzard?
15: A Frosty.
13: Incorrect. Well done.
7: All right, Ryan, good work, though. Hold on one second. Yep. We'll see if that holds up. We're going to get Chuck back from the isolation chamber here as round two continues of walk-ons, or for Win Chuck Center from Walk-On Sports Bistro. Hello, Charles.
11: There's no way I only got three.
7: Well, no, you did.
14: He did.
7: And by the way, you barely got three because you were hemming and hawing so much.
14: Let that go.
7: As Domino would call it, you were jibber-jabbering and jagging.
11: Okay.
16: Let's stop jagging around. Let's go.
11: I'm above it.
7: We don't talk about ice. That's down the hall. Now, your op in round two is Ryan. Ryan's got a lot of good going on right now. He's killing it in the insurance business. He'll help you with some rates if you want a little bit later. Ryan is single. He's ready to mingle. And maybe on a date night, he's bringing somebody with him to walk on. So the plan is in place if he takes care of his business here.
11: I could use some 20-year level term. I really could. I want Kristen to be provided for.
7: Yes.
14: It is smart.
7: It's a very heady play, Charles.
11: Have Ryan hang on the line regardless.
7: All right, we'll connect you two after and help you
14: out. He's going to try to trade gift cards for insurance.
7: Yes. Can I get a better rate? All right, your category here in round number two is first in the NL East. Okay, first in the NL East. Take a deep breath.
11: Fall is it.
7: It happens. You're still dealing with the allergies occasionally. I get it. 60 seconds on Chuck's game clock. We'll see if he can keep his dinner from Walk-On Sports Bistro.
13: The First Amendment was one of 10 additions to our Constitution, collectively known as what?
11: Bill of Rights.
13: That's right. NL is the international phone code for what European nation known for the red light district in its capital city?
11: That's Netherlands.
13: That is correct. Eastbound and Down told the story of fictional pitcher Kenny Powers, airing on what premium TV network?
11: Home box office.
13: That is correct. First Blood is the actual name of the film that saw the first appearance of what iconic Sylvester?
11: Rambo.
13: That is right. Is Billy Horschel a member of the U.S. President's Cup team?
11: Yes.
13: No, he is not.
11: No, yes, I'm pretty sure he is.
13: Jazz Cabbage is a common nickname for what illicit drug?
11: Jazz Cabbage. That would be marijuana.
13: That is right. Which has more calories, a Frosty or a Blizzard?
11: A Blizzard.
13: That's right.
7: That's all right, seven. Chuck, good work. You got six, which is six. It was important.
11: I meant six, I'm sure.
7: Yeah, you got six. That was important. Six. You got that last one. Well done. Why was it important, you wonder? Well, because Ryan also, he got six. He got six also.
8: And at the end of regulation, we're going to overtime.
11: Throw me a bone.
14: Wow.
7: Are you ready? Because now.
8: The special overtime rules in the playoffs.
14: Got him.
7: Didn't get me. Nope, we're good. Derek Thomas is going to offer the same question to Chuck that he's going to offer to Ryan. Whoever's closest is going to walk away with a Walk-On's Sports Bistro gift card. All right, DT, let's offer the first to Ryan.
13: All right, Ryan, we talked about Eastbound and Down a little earlier. How many total episodes of Eastbound and Down were produced over its run? How many total episodes of Eastbound and Down? Five, four,
15: 30.
13: 30.
7: All right. Thank you, Ryan. Let's get Charles back from the isolation chamber. DT's going to offer the same question to Chuck that he gave to Ryan.
14: Is this Price is Right rules?
7: Nope. You can go over.
14: Okay.
7: Ryan is in the clubhouse now. Chuck, take a listen.
13: All right, Chuck, we talked about Eastbound and Down. How many total episodes of Eastbound and Down were produced over its run?
11: 67.
7: Actual retail price?
13: 29. Oh. Ryan nailed it.
14: Ryan,
11: so not fair.
7: Wow. Oh, my gosh, Ryan. Ryan, congratulations. You're single. You're ready to mingle. You're bringing somebody for a date night. You're going to Walk-Ons, Ryan. Good work.
10: You win.
15: Come on. Let's do it.
7: Yeah.
14: If you do date night a little early, you can bring him by the studio. Bring her by the studio. We'll give her the tour.
7: Wow. That did
11: be careful,
7: creepy,
11: Ryan. You wind up like the first contestant. He got three kids. Good call.
7: All right. Chuck is heading back to the isolation chamber.
14: Oh, Chuck's going to go hungry.
7: We'll see. We have a chance to go. It doesn't happen much, but maybe Jake.
14: How often does it happen?
7: Rarely do we get a 3 for 3. But Jake is in the catbird seat. Jake, you're next up with a chance to win Chuck's dinner on the fan. Hello, how are you, Jake?
16: Hey, how's it going, guys?
7: Good, Jake. We're awesome. Have you played with us before?
16: No, this is the first time.
7: This is a big day. This is a red letter day.
14: This is great, man.
7: Do me a favor, Jake. Tell me about the two or three most important days in your life, and then we'll compare it to this.
16: Probably when the Dogs won the national championship, and then the other day was the Braves winning the World Series.
7: Love that. All right. What about it? Is there a wedding or a child's birth?
16: No, thank God.
7: Oh, good. Good answer after what you said.
14: Awesome.
7: We're good with that. All right, Jake, your category here in round three is Welcome to the A. Okay, Welcome to the A. 60 seconds on your game clock, Jake. We'll see if you can win Chuck's dinner from Walk-On Sports Bistro.
13: Welcome to the Jungle was a hit for what aging rock band that played at Truist Park this past weekend?
16: Guns N' Roses.
13: That's right. The A's in NASA stand for two different words. Name one of them.
16: Aerospace and pass.
13: Can't take that. Welcome to 2026. Tonight's Falcons game will be streamed on a network owned by what Fortune 500 company?
16: Amazon.
13: That's right. The A-Team movie featured what popular actor known for the Taken films and his portrayal of Jedi Master Qui-Gon Jinn?
16: Liam Neeson.
13: That's right. Is Billy Bunker a member of the U.S. President's Cup team?
16: Yes.
13: No, he is not. Smack is a common nickname for what illicit drug?
16: Crack. Cocaine.
13: Incorrect. Which has more calories, Nachos Bel Grande or a Crunchwrap Supreme?
16: Crunchwrap Supreme.
13: That is incorrect.
7: All right, Jake, hold on 1 second. We'll see how that score holds up as we get Chuck back from the isolation chamber in our final round of Win Chuck's Dinner from Walk-On Sports Bistro. Chuck, how are you?
11: I guess I'm okay. I got a text from one of our sales guys, who, by the way, which means he's listening in his car, which he's not still at work. Are you cheating because I'm at home? I'm like, does it sound like I'm cheating?
7: I'm going to go on a limb and say
17: not doing a good job at it.
11: Yes, so he's saying I'm dumb and a bad cheater.
18: Who was it? Who texted you that?
11: I'll keep it off air.
17: This first name.
7: All right. It feels like that's a Craig Roser kind of thing to do.
18: Yeah, or the Jeff guy.
7: The Jeff guy is what you just called him, the Jeff guy. Okay, it's good to see the company knows each other very well. Chuck, your op here in your final round is Jake, who, Jake is doing it right. Let me tell you why. This is the first time he's ever played, and I said, compare this to the greatest days in your life. And I'm thinking, child's birth, maybe it's your wedding, graduation. He said, no, when the Dogs won the championship and the Braves won the World Series.
14: How about that?
11: Priorities.
7: Yep.
11: Fantastic.
7: Yep. Your category here in the final round is Welcome to the A. All right, Welcome to the A. Take a deep breath.
11: Oh.
7: You still have something in there. Clear that for me.
14: Good. Is that Chewbacca?
7: Let's put 60 seconds on Chuck's game clock. We'll see if he can keep his dinner from Walk-On Sports Bistro.
13: Welcome to the Jungle was a hit for what aging rock band that played at Truist Park this past weekend?
11: Guns N' Roses.
13: That's right. The A's in NASA stand for two different words. Name one of them.
11: Administration.
13: That is correct. Welcome to 2026. Tonight's Falcons game will be streamed on a network owned by what Fortune 500 company?
11: Oh, it's on Amazon.
13: That is correct. The A-Team movie featured what popular actor known for the Taken films and his portrayal of Jedi Master Qui-Gon Jinn?
11: Neeson.
13: That is correct. Is Billy Bunker a member of the U.S. President's Cup team?
11: No.
13: No, he is not. Well,

0: Smack. That's smack. That's heroin.
1: That is correct. Which has more calories, Nachos Bel Grande or a Crunchwrap Supreme?
0: Crunchwrap Supreme.
1: It's actually Nachos Bel Grande.
2: Oh, Chuck. Okay,
3: what is, I've never heard of either.
2: I'll give you a full rundown.
3: Okay.
2: During the break. They're both important items.
3: Are they Taco Bell?
4: Let's put a pin in that. We'll get to that off air.
3: There it is.
2: Yes. We'll put a pin in that for now.
3: Yeah, we'll round back to it.
2: We'll circle back to that. Chuck, you got six, which I'm going to tell you that last one was very, very important for you because Jake, who loves his dogs, loves his Braves, loves this show, his chance to win your dinner, he got several less.
5: You can't win.
0: Thank you.
2: So thank you. Saved the day with a win.
0: Thank you.
2: Good for you.
3: You got one card.
2: Because you won, you get your little music. Well, I remind everybody else, Walk On Sports Bistro is where you're going to want to enjoy all your games, a great menu, an awesome atmosphere. Say hello to our buddy Jeff and all the crew at both of the locations of Walk On Sports Bistro. Charles, back to your day. He's already back to his
4: day. He's gone. I told him he can go. That's on me.
2: We don't want to hold him up. He's got a lot going on, which I understand. All right, coming up, 4.7 is a number that could be top of mind by tomorrow morning for Falcon fans. We'll tell you why next.
5: You can't win!
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7: Yes. The Falcons play the Packers at Lambeau tonight, looking for their first win of the young season. Michael Penix Jr. is back and starting, kickoff at 8:15. Elsewhere around the league, Sean McVay told ESPN Los Angeles that star Puka Nacua is not making great progress. Fellow wide receiver Zay Flowers missed another practice for the Ravens, and Nick Chubb is signing a one-day contract to retire as a Cleveland Brown. Over to baseball, the Cubs and D-backs are among the four teams vying for three wildcard spots, including one to almost certainly face the Braves in the wildcard round. The Cubs are tied at one, and the D-backs scored six runs before there was an out in the first and lead 8-0. 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
9: 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So really, has anything changed? It's Kincaid and Chernoff on the Fan.
10: Everything that guy said is true. 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
11: I figured out what game that is,
10: too. Don't say too much.
11: I know, but I figured it out.
10: I know. Everybody can figure it out on their own, too. We're here until 6 o'clock. 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Now, the Jackets are busy in Stanford, but as the season rolls on, you want to take advantage of some great opportunities. 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It happens October 10th against Duke. 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Okay, so I have some news that might make John Kincaid uncomfortable, which we'll get to in a moment.
11: What is it about eating in the car?
10: No, even worse.
11: Because I have a loner car right now. Is it?
10: You could eat that.
11: But I'm not eating in it.
10: But first, 4.7 is a number that John says could be top of mind tomorrow morning for Falcon fans.
11: I am hoping that 4.7 means nothing to us tomorrow morning, because it would mean that for a lot of people, Falcon season is pretty much over. The 4.7 since 1990. So we're talking about a lot of empirical data, as they would tell you in statistics class.
10: That's a good sample.
11: If you go 0-3, that is your record. 4.7 wins is the average number of wins you end up with if you start 0-3 since 1990.
10: Now, did the math get tweaked at all when they went to 17 games?
11: No, that's the number. Since 1990,
10: interesting,
11: your average number of wins is 4.7. It's actually helped that number go up, though.
10: Well, you have more opportunities.
11: Because
10: sure,
11: more opportunities. So the average win total, you're not getting to 5 wins, which would make my 4-13 prediction from beginning actually play out. But it tells you how desperate 0-3 is. You can't let it happen. You don't want to say must win, because you saw the Houston Texans last year start 0-3 and then got into a wild card game. But I can tell you this Falcons team is not the Houston Texans of last year. It's desperate. Tonight is important because, on average, you're not winning 5 games.
10: Okay, but you asked me earlier, what do I like tonight? And I said, if you're going to get a performance, it's the 0-2 desperation that you're going to play. That this is the night you play with your hair on fire, that everything gets, because you don't want, 0-3, yeah, you're trying to dig out of a hole that's insurmountable for most teams.
11: Sure. I mean, that's crazy.
10: We're back. So trying to dig out of that 0-3 hole for a team that's mediocrely talented is a problem that they're not going to be able to overcome. So I said to you yesterday when the spread was 6.5, and now it's 4.
11: Right.
10: I would have jumped on the points. Can the Falcons win tonight? Yeah. The Packers, I don't think, are a great team. They're better. They don't lose at home very much in openers, all of that. But if I'm betting aside, I'm betting the points, and I think they'll be in the game late with a chance to win the game because of, again, the sheer desperation coming into tonight.
11: So watch it tonight. I am saying this. At the beginning of the fourth quarter, Matt will text, the group text, and say, we got a game.
10: Or how about I tweet it so everybody's involved?
11: Or you could do that, too.
10: I don't want to leave anybody
11: out. Everybody, but you've been live tweeting games. You said you've been putting your phone down more.
10: Well, but Falcon games are still the ones that get me.
11: Okay, good.
10: So, yes.
11: Good.
10: You'll get that, too.
11: I believe in the fourth quarter tonight. How about everybody listening to the show? When the fourth quarter comes tonight,
10: yeah,
11: tweet out, we got ourselves a
10: game. What is the number? You're within one score?
11: We got a game. It's a one-score game.
10: I can deal with that.
11: And I think that's going to be... tag Matt, tag me.
10: If I remember. Yeah, if I remember. I mean, at that point, I
11: might remind you with a text.
10: Right, you can do that. Okay, I told you I've got some news that can make you super uncomfortable.
11: Okay.
10: I warned you earlier.
11: All right.
10: That the Phillies, right now, who are trying to fight for positioning in the wild card, still have to get in to the postseason.
11: Sure, as do the Cubs, as do the Pirates.
10: Right, but I said the Diamondbacks only have the tiebreaker over the Phillies. And the Diamondbacks are 3 back of the Phillies with 4 to go.
11: Yeah, really 2.5 because they're up 8-0.
10: Well, you just spoiled it for me.
11: Oh, I'm sorry.
10: That was the fear, you dumb jerk.
12: Well, hang on, guys. Let me set the darn thing up.
10: Thank you, Mooney.
11: Well, I'm sorry.
10: Yes, the Diamondbacks lead Colorado 8-0. So unless they punt a game, but it's Colorado, weird things happen.
11: Nah.
10: If they don't lose this game, now all of a sudden the Phillies, who play at 6:05 tonight, F around tonight and be only up 2 going into the final weekend when the Rays are on deck.
11: But the Rays are playing for nothing.
10: But the question is, will they rest people? And I don't think they will, and here's why. They have a week off.
11: Because they have the week off?
10: You can't rest guys for 9 days.
11: Yeah, there's a difference, though, about playing with your hair on fire for something and playing for nothing.
10: There's no doubt, but I would almost say that a talented team with no pressure, all I'm saying is, it could get very dangerous.
11: If on
10: Saturday, like, Arizona's a game back of Philly, oh, my God, can you imagine that storyline that nobody except this journalist is telling you about?
11: Well, all I'm going to tell you is that the Phillies, it's part of their DNA. This isn't a team that's really scary. That's all I'm going
10: to
11: tell you.
10: Listen, it couldn't happen to a bunch of people if it does happen. And the Cubs right now are up 2-1 over the Marlins in the sixth. Again, they right now are a game back of the Padres, tied with the Phillies for that second and third wild card spot. All right, coming up, I've been told I have a good lean on things.
13: And this guy has a good lean on things.
10: I told you.
11: Especially when it comes to Matt LaFleur.
8: At the LaFleur news earlier.
10: Yeah, I had that news.
11: You did.
10: And this Braves take should confirm what you just heard from Matt. 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
10: We're doing it big time today. 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It's Kincaid and Chernoff, all driven by Jim Ellis Ford Sandy Springs.
0: Ellis.
10: 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We're live at the Paradise Grill in East Cobb. Thanks to Yinling, your chance to win yourself that Yings and Wings tailgate party package. Come on out here. Grab yourself some real estate. Two games tonight to watch. Falcons and Packers, Braves and Reds. You'll also hear Braves and Reds on The Fan and our 680 The Fan mobile app. All right, coming up, the cat is away, so there's a chance old Kincaid will play.
0: Oh.
10: Or something like that. We'll see what he's up for coming up in just a couple
0: the
10: of moments.
0: Cat.
10: But first, I've been told I do have a good lean on things. And I feel like this little clip I'm about to play you guys will back that up. And I only do this for one reason.
11: Self-promotion?
10: Well, okay, two reasons. A fair point.
11: Okay.
10: The second reason is I keep receipts.
11: Oh, good. I like receipts.
10: Because I want to be, like, Nick is the umpire of Sports Talk Radio. I want to be the referee of social media. So when you say something, we're going to have some accountability. And I said to you guys throughout this long Brave season, some of you are not built for the 162. So many ups and downs. It's just going to happen. And no bigger example of the month of June into July when the Braves really struggled. At one point, they lost 16 of 23 games. And they're 10.5 game lead got cut all the way
11: down.
10: To
11: two, right?
10: To two by the All-Star break. So what I'm going to play you is from July 7th. At that point, the Braves were 52-37, but they were really struggling. As I said, they had lost 16 of 23 to have the lead chopped down at that point to three games, and fans were in panic mode. But that's when your buddy Matt tried to calm your nerves because he does have a good lean on things. Take a listen.
1: They're on a 96-win pace right now. I don't think they're going to get to 96. I just don't think, as currently constructed, they're good enough. Maybe I'll reevaluate when they get healthy bodies back and the trade deadline additions are clear. Maybe I'll have a different opinion. But it doesn't matter. If they win 93, 94, 95 games, you guys pick the number. It all matters of whether they're healthy at the time going into October. Can they get hot?
2: Hey, Chernoff knows.
10: Okay. They might get to 96, and I said I'd reevaluate. Nobody saw Tyler Mahle in the cards doing what he's doing, but that I'll move to the side, John. They're healthy, and they might be getting hot.
11: Yeah.
10: They've won 8 of 12.
11: Yep.
10: Matt Olson's going good.
11: Yep.
10: Ronnie's on fire.
11: Yep.
10: Michael Harris is hitting it. Drake Baldwin. And the ace, by the way, has made it to the finish line. He's healthy as well. It does not matter. And I told you guys in June when they were scuffling, I don't care if they win 96 or 94. Who bleeping cares? All I care about is, are you hot and are you healthy? Doesn't guarantee you anything in the postseason, but it sure hell gives you a better chance. And they are both of those things right now. They are healthy. They're getting Robert Suarez back to help this bullpen. Sale goes in as healthy as he's been. Ronnie, we escaped with a shin bruise on him. That's all that matters. So when we do this again next year, and they're going to have a time where they lose 12 of 18, I hope panic mode doesn't ensue, because if you take a deep breath and realize it's a really good team that has flaws, I think they'll get to the certain win total that we project.
11: Okay, now I'll tell you if that is ever going to happen, what the advice you just gave is going to happen. Will there be, if I said, let's say, is October going to be extended, the run? Not necessarily a parade,
10: right?
11: But it's going to be extended.
10: You want to know my, and you don't like this answer? I have no idea.
11: Okay, well, because that's going to depend on whether your message will be received.
10: Here's what I'll say. I will take a best of three series with Chris Sale as game one starter about anybody.
11: If there's a deep run in October, I think your message that you just delivered will be well received.
10: It will be.
11: If there's not a deep run, I think it will not be.
10: But John, I'm telling you, in the moment, it'll be well received. People have amnesia as we go through it. Because here's why. This city has watched October baseball for 35 years, mostly.
11: Sure.
10: They watched
11: Spoiled brats.
10: Well, they watched it. Yeah, I'm not going to name call. They watched an 88-win team win a championship, and they watched a 103-win team lose in the first round. Why? It's bleeping baseball.
11: I get you.
10: But I was reading some of the comments on that post, which we had on Instagram. Here's one of them from Baldwin Belvin, who wrote, "The Braves have no starting pitching. They'll be fighting out with the Mets for last place in the division."
11: Interesting.
10: Hope I'm wrong, but I don't think I will be.
11: Interesting.
10: Here's one from Real MI727. They're playing .363 winning percentage baseball since June and July. Do the math. That doesn't get you out of the 70s for wins.
11: Wow.
10: Here's another one from the Zach Attack. I'm calling it right
11: Wasn't
10: now.
11: Wasn't that the band?
10: Yes. We'll be friends forever. The Zach Attack writes, "I'm calling it right now. We're going to finish third in our division behind the Phillies and the Marlins."
11: Wow.
10: Here's one from MAGA Matthew down the hall.
11: Down the hall.
10: Not overreacting, but
0: What'd you
10: guys
0: say about Trump?
10: You guys are homers. This team is just not good enough. How do you lose a game against the Mets and expect to be in the postseason?
11: Okay, I love the receipts.
10: And then my final favorite. Kyle writes, Matt, if this team wins 96 games, I'll eat my effing shorts.
11: Wait a minute.
10: We're winning a max 88, and we'll scratch and claw to get into the wild card.
11: Okay, now wait a minute. Tonight could be win 94.
10: I know. So, Matt...
11: Will he have shorts ready to eat on...
10: But this is why we keep receipts. Kyle, do you want to eat your shorts in three wins?
11: Because
10: people were so bent determined that that small run, which is longer than anybody wanted, defined them instead of the first 2 months of the season where they played at an extraordinary pace.
11: Now, Gebby and Cohen, though, have to keep us also just as accountable as what you just did with the audience.
10: Well, that's why we open a locker.
11: Okay, no, not even that. If we do stuff and we say stuff, I want us in the history of this show to be just as accountable to have it pulled back in our face.
10: I have no problem with that because I don't care about being wrong.
11: I don't either.
10: No,
11: I don't either.
10: I like being right.
11: But
10: I enjoy it a lot.
11: We don't want to be right.
10: But I don't care about being
11: wrong. No, I don't care about
10: anything. So if somebody wants to throw it in my face, right. I'm fine. All I'm saying is the reason I played that piece of audio.
11: Self-promotion and...
10: Well, good point. Self-promotion.
11: And,
10: but promoting myself on my own show, okay, fair.
11: Yes.
10: But the other part is... We do this almost every year. And if you do it long enough, you guys will be right because they had a 76-win season and
11: sure.
10: 9-year run where they made the playoffs. But more than not, based on my last 10 years of the data, I've been right. Or somebody who's like, calm down, it'll work itself out has been right.
11: Yes.
10: That's all.
11: It's the truth.
10: All right, coming up, I'm all for optimism from Falcon fans, but we cannot rewrite history. To make the point. We'll get into
11: that
10: coming up in a moment. 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So the cat's away, and Johnny K's going to play.
11: Is that what the bride is called?
10: I'm saying Bachelor John is out for the weekend.
11: Yep.
10: That cat's going to scratch.
11: Five nights.
10: She's leaving you to your own devices for 5 nights.
11: She is, but she left like a list of like, remember to do this, remember to do that.
10: She doesn't know if you're doing that list right now. You put that list aside.
11: Right. Well, there it is. So she landed in Utah, though, safely, and the girls are reunited. So it's great. So I'm asking this question to you. When the wife is away.
10: Right.
11: Or the girlfriend
10: that
11: you live with her or whatever.
10: I thought you were asking me.
11: Or boyfriend, we don't judge on this show. What changes in the house?
10: Well,
11: what rule do you not follow that you follow? Now, I will tell you this. I married Monica from Friends. If you know the show Friends, Monica is a clean freak. She is a neat freak. She likes everything in its place. My wife is Monica Geller.
10: Listen, I'm going to be honest. I respect that.
11: And she is.
10: Someone who likes to be a minimalist, there doesn't need to be crap everywhere.
11: She likes things in its place.
10: Yeah.
11: She wants things to, when she comes back, to look like she left them properly.
10: But in the meantime, you throw whatever you want everywhere.
11: Guess what? Those decorated pillows on the bed, Matt?
10: F those.
11: They are. She knows it, too.
10: Yep.
11: And you know what? That bed's not being made for 5 days.
10: I love how, by the way, this is where you are in your life, that like 5 days without your wife would typically start with hookers, blow. This could
11: just
10: you going like a hangover type run. Instead, it's like those decorative pillows.
11: No, they're gone.
10: I'm not putting them on the bed.
11: The stuff that I don't like having to do.
10: Yeah.
11: That I do just for her mental health because she likes it.
10: Right.
11: So Home Goods can look like it has a bed in our house. I want now the guy. So I ask you, be honest, and I want the guys too in the audience too. If you want to share some on social media to share with us, and I know the YouTube babies were having a little problem on YouTube today. What is it that changes in the house when the spouse or the significant other is not around that you say? Yeah, this is what we do when she's around, but when she's not around, the rules aren't the same.
10: Separate of the hookers, the blow.
11: Yeah, I'm going to keep that separate.
10: Okay. So you're saying
0: good
10: just
0: call.
10: The everyday mundane things.
11: Rules that she might have in the house that you just do not follow when she's not
10: all
11: there.
10: Right, let's go through a list of mundanes. You ready? Are you a guy who hangs towels back up?
11: I always do.
10: No, I'm not. Are you a guy who will leave the toilet seat up?
11: I do not.
10: Are you a guy who will leave the shavings in the sink?
11: I might.
10: Okay.
11: Yes.
10: Are you a guy that after you rip a box open, will leave it on the counter?
11: No.
10: Okay.
11: I am a leave a glass out, though.
10: Okay.
11: On the counter.
10: You're nuts, man. Are you a guy... I mean, I'm just trying
11: leave
10: to...
11: Leave a glass on the counter is a big thing?
10: I'm trying to get to the bottom of your wacky...
0: And dirty dishes, yeah.
11: No, but I will absolutely... as you make that point, Cole, I will... the dishes, anything I use that has to be washed, will be washed on Monday or Tuesday.
10: Here's where you're doing it wrong. And Colin will back me up as a guy who lived by himself all the time. You should be paper plating it for the next 5 days.
11: Oh, I will. Oh, no, I won't be.
10: If you're not drinking out of anything but a solo cup, you're doing it wrong.
11: Oh, we had the Tarvis tumblers, but I will be putting them in the sink.
10: Okay.
11: And then they will go into the dish.
10: Hear me out on this.
11: Yeah.
10: Every meal should be Uber Eatsed over the next 5 days. You should have styrofoam up to your ceiling with extra just crap sitting out because you want to.
11: Okay.
10: Forget the
11: don't do delivery food, but that's all right.
10: Oh my God, Colin, you want to take over?
11: I don't do delivery.
10: He doesn't do delivery.
11: What do you? What
0: I'm kind of with him. I'm out on DoorDash. Their food is crap nowadays. It's soggy and cold.
10: I understand, but there's a beauty of not having to worry about going anywhere or picking something. All right, here's the deal: you go out for the next 5 nights.
11: I will,
10: and you come home whenever you want.
11: Oh, I will.
10: Right?
11: Yes.
10: And when she calls, you don't answer. You let her guess where you are.
11: Oh, now that's not happening.
10: No, no. She let her. Hey, where's John? I don't know. John's out. John's just being John.
11: Wow.
10: You're just living the best. Take it from a guy who's divorced twice. You need this advice.
11: I mean, it really works. I'm like, you know what I'm not doing is, it's one thing I learned is when I came back to 680 The Fan is don't take marital advice from most of the people at 680.
0: What's that?
10: Yeah. Are you the only guy who hasn't been married multiple times at the station?
11: Finn, me,
10: okay.
11: Home team.
10: Okay.
11: Finn, me, and home team, right?
10: You were about
11: and
10: to go on
11: that's
10: the run. List.
11: That's the list.
10: That's the list.
11: David Dickey.
10: As far as you know.
11: And there it is.
10: Okay. So the rest of us, you're right. Don't listen to our advice.
11: No, I'm not listening to the advice of that.
10: You drink out of your glass. You leave it out.
11: I'll leave it on the end table.
0: Oh, wow. Leave out 3 glasses, John.
10: You should.
11: No, I might.
10: You should leave out a whole set of glasses.
11: How about this? If I choose to have a blanket out, because I like the place cold, I'll use a blanket.
10: You're going to turn the thermostat down as low as you want, you crazy guy.
11: How about this?
10: Wow.
11: How about not folding the blanket?
10: Stop it!
11: And leave it on the couch.
10: You are wild.
11: How about that?
10: This is crazy.
11: How about that?
10: All right, I understand.
11: What about for you? What would you do?
10: It's been so long.
11: But you are like Christina.
10: Well, here's the difference. My ex was a lot messier than I was. Like piles, stuff around. Oh. I'm not speaking out of terms. She would say the same. I don't like anything on a counter. Again,
11: so you're like Christina then.
10: I am a minimalist. I like my house is pristine because I don't like. Now, if you go in a closet, it'll look like, you know, an avalanche when it opens, but you won't see anything.
11: Nick would say to go artisan custom closets could fix that.
10: That is absolutely true.
0: Nice plug.
10: Okay. They do a great job. So, yes, send it to Twitter.
11: If you have some of those.
10: To Real Matt Lana or at John Kincaid.
11: I'm golfing Saturday and Sunday morning.
10: Oh, now you're doing it. Yes.
11: See, that's great.
10: Yep.
11: Getting out and golfing.
2: Couple cocktails. Give me a gummy.
10: Oh, yeah.
11: I'm going to go see Gabby and the Sea Monster.
10: Listen to me. Hold on. Listen to me. Why don't you make a little gummy run this weekend because you're by yourself?
0: He's going to need a friend for that.
10: You think so? To watch
0: him? First time he needs a friend.
10: I don't think he's a first time. Or is it a first time?
11: For me?
10: Yeah.
11: Absolutely. Oh. I do not do... No. And by the way, I had full doctors wanting to give me anything I wanted
10: didn't
11: during
10: I
11: the
10: see
11: cancer.
10: You in Vegas,
0: you'd
10: though?
0: Love it, dude.
11: Yeah. No, see me in... You did see me in Vegas.
10: I know, but... Was that,
11: didn't see
10: oh, that
11: me
10: was
11: Vegas
10: me on the gummy. That
11: was you.
10: Oh, I'm sorry. Sorry, Colin. I thought I saw him on a gummy. That was me on the gummy.
11: Yeah, you might have seen that.
10: We went to dinner one night, and I was like...
11: But I did see you, though, and you were...
10: gummied.
11: You had seen David Copperfield.
10: I did. And I'd see dinosaurs.
11: And I saw you and Hoyt.
10: Spaceships.
11: And everybody. And, you know, you were all given a lot of hugs.
10: There was a lot of hugs.
11: And the funny thing was, is Matt was very huggy.
10: I was very huggy.
0: Because he was really high.
11: Matt and I always got along well.
10: Yep.
11: But Matt and I didn't have a huggy relationship. Hoyt and I were always huggers.
10: Yeah. I was so
11: you
10: happy.
11: You and I were not huggers.
10: I was hugging Uber drivers.
11: You were hugging.
10: Blackjack dealers. There was a lot of that.
11: It was.
10: All right, let me be quick about this because I want to get some Falcons Packers in here.
11: Sure. Right?
10: I am all for the optimistic Falcon fan. I wish I could be like you guys. I do. They've hurt me and angered me and frustrated me so much that the optimism is hard to come by, but I appreciate it when I see it. Like, I saw this guy on Twitter named Matt who wrote... 0-2 teams rarely make the playoffs, right? ? Well, 6 teams made the playoffs in the past 2 years that started 0-2. The season is not over, so please stop saying that.
11: Oh, my gosh.
10: I love that.
11: I love the optimism,
10: too. I think it's great. Now, I appreciate Matt's optimism, especially after a 34-3 stomping. But there were more people optimistic also reading the comments on this post. Here's one that said, I also hate stats like this because it doesn't apply because we play in the NFC South, which is kind of funny. Here's another one. He says, well, the Panthers were 0-2 last year, and they made the playoffs. So the season is still very much in our hands, but we have to win Thursday
11: night. In our hands.
10: Right. Here's another one. If it wasn't for an implosion on the defensive side when Divine Diablo got hurt and special teams blunders, Raheem would have had them in the playoffs last year. And this is where we've gone. It's a bridge too far, folks. Don't rewrite history. I know they finished 8-9, which is the same record as the Panthers and the Bucks. The Falcons were eliminated at 4-9. I'm not. That's not an opinion. Go back and look. I watched. I saw the video yesterday of a date. It was December 7th. It's a date that will live in infamy. The Falcons were eliminated after a loss to the Seahawks at 4-9, which means those final four games
1: didn't matter.
10: They were all meaningless. They didn't miss the playoffs by a special teams mistake or a Divine Diablo injury.
1: They were one of the earliest eliminations in the NFL. They were one of five or six teams that was earliest eliminated.
10: So by looking at the records, yes, they had the same 8-9 record as the crappy Panthers and the crappy Bucks, but the Falcons were dead and buried at the beginning of December. So again, I appreciate the optimism, but you can't rewrite history. Well, we would have been in the playoffs last year if it wasn't for this. That team buried itself after 13 weeks of the season.
1: By the way, Falcons Twitter, much more charming and fun than Braves Twitter.
10: You think?
1: Yes.
10: I think Falcon Twitter is a lot more defensive in the way they cape up for the team. I think Braves Twitter, in a lot of cases, is a lot angrier at its own team.
1: Braves Twitter is like, I'm thinking, it's like alternate universe.
10: It's a different one.
1: Seriously.
10: It is. Now, if you want to do the math, if you want to be the optimistic Falcon fan.
1: Yes.
10: Let's say 9 wins typically isn't the number, not 8, even in the crappy NFC South. So they have to go 9-6.
1: Uh-huh.
10: Not impossible for a lot of teams, but this is a very marginally talented, mediocrely talented roster in a lot of places. Which means if you want any hope, yeah, you have to win tonight. But even if you win tonight, with this schedule, to go 8-6 again, the math is not impossible, but it's a tall order for this specific bunch.
1: It is.
10: So,
1: but I like the optimism,
10: so
1: too. I love it because I think it tells that the fan base is still heavily engaged, which is awesome.
10: Yep. All right, coming up, according to old Kincaid, there is a right answer on the best possible op for the Braves in the postseason. He'll share it with you next.
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17: 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The President's Cup is underway from Medina with four ball action. The international side leads three matches with the U.S. ahead in the other two. Play will continue through the weekend and wrap up on Sunday. Speaking of wrapping up, the Braves finish off their home regular season tonight against the Reds at 7:15, and Ronald Acuna Jr. is back in right field. He left Tuesday's game after he fouled a ball off of his leg and missed yesterday's contest too. Later in the evening, the Falcons will kick off the NFL's Week 3 against the Packers up in Green Bay at 8:15. Penix will get the start for the first time this year, and Tua will be the backup.
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10: We're doing it big today. Why wouldn't we? 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
10: 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Coming up, the Michael Penix saga has apparently exposed an ugly truth about sports talk radio in Atlanta.
18: Oh, really?
10: Oh, and it's a doozy.
18: Oh, I like it.
10: We'll get to it coming up in just a couple of moments. We'll update you as the Braves go tonight with the Reds, and we're still going to try to figure out who's their opponent going to be Tuesday between the Padres, the Cubs, the Phillies. But the Diamondbacks are going to try to make this thing interesting. They're trying to run rule the Rockies. They're up 10-0 right now in the fourth. So if they were to win and the Phillies were to lose tonight, they would be just two back of the final wildcard spot. Yeah, so we'll watch that one throughout the day. All right, so according to old Kincaid, there is a right answer.
11: Yes.
10: For the best possible opponent for the Braves next week.
11: Yeah, I want you to all remove feelings.
10: Okay.
11: Remove history of past years because the numbers do not lie. The absolute best matchup, if we're just being logical and having a discussion, is for the Braves to play the Phillies in this series. It's 2026. We can only go off of these teams as currently constructed and this season. And it is incredibly simple to see it. The Braves versus the Cubs, 3-3, 2-1 at home. Braves versus the Padres, 3-4, 3-1 at home, though. Braves versus the Phillies, 9-4, an almost .700 winning percentage, 4-2 at home. The Braves dominated the Phillies, and they struggled versus the other two teams. This isn't complicated, folks. And more importantly, the Phillies are a .500 club for 5.5 weeks. They're playing really bad baseball. They have right now the second worst OPS. Only worse is the Anaheim Angels in the month of September, excuse me. They are not playing good baseball. They're playing listless baseball. And could they win a three-game series? Sure they could. If they pitch their asses off and anything happens like that. But there is no questions asked that the least dangerous team of Cubs, Padres, Phillies is the Phillies. And you know me, that's not being, certainly not being a homer.
16: Oh, no, you're not.
11: That's
16: Atlanta
11: telling
16: homer
11: you. You're that, yeah, I'm just an Atlanta homer.
10: For those who are just new to the show and don't remember.
11: I'm just such a homer.
10: John has come back here. He's the biggest Atlanta homer on Atlanta radio since 1972 now. He's put back his Atlanta hat on. He's just a homer.
11: And for everybody who would ask, if I wanted to pull the audio off of self promote,
10: sure,
11: off of, go back to
16: because you're not a self promoter. We know that about you.
11: No, you know me. I won't do that.
16: No,
11: I hate using the word I.
16: Right.
11: It's
16: correct.
11: Just, it's not even in my life.
10: There's no I in John, but
11: there is. There's a couple in Kincaid. There you go. But I would tell you is that I picked the Braves to win the division back in the spring in Philadelphia.
16: Yeah.
11: And that was not meant well.
16: Do you know why, though? Because they knew you're an Atlanta homer.
25: I'm not being a homer, Bo.
11: I thought they were. I just thought
16: you
11: they were.
16: You are Bo Kincaid.
25: Yeah, don't you ever call me a homer.
11: Don't call me a homer.
10: Yeah.
11: But it was a.
10: Rest in peace to the Dean.
11: There is no questions asked. The best team they could play is the Phillies. There's okay. They're the Padres are the hottest team in baseball.
10: Right.
11: You don't want the Padres right now.
10: Again, you think I'm skirting the issue, John, because I don't think there's a right or wrong answer to this, because playoff baseball.
11: No, I told you in the tease, there's a right answer.
10: Well, there might be for you in a three-game series, no such thing. Because you could say, well, the Phillies come in scuffling. All right, Zach Wheeler comes out and shoves in game one. All the rest of it goes down the drain, because in a three-game series now, it's a fight for your life game two. The Padres playing great. Chris Sale shoves in game one. Padres are on the brink. 5 minutes after the postseason began. It is a weird thing, and I know it's always about the dollars, but 162 games, which used to be one game for your life in the dumb wild card, still in a three-game series, it's just not a big enough sample to apply anything from the regular season and try to make it fit a three-game playoff series.
11: All right, worst bullpen, Phillies, of those three. Worst lineup of those three teams, Phillies.
10: Okay.
11: Does that help win you over at
10: it
11: all?
10: It doesn't.
16: Bullpen shot.
10: I'm not even saying you're wrong. I'm just telling you, you are applying regular season constructs to postseason three-game samples. None of it applies.
11: The three-game sucks.
10: You might end up being right.
11: Correct.
10: But I'm going to give you enough examples where I could, and I don't want to dig into it, I don't have time.
11: I got you.
10: That I could point to somebody in a regular season who had such a great advantage or had these deficiencies
11: right.
10: That in a three-game series, all of it can be washed.
11: It absolutely can happen. But if you had to choose an opponent, if you had to choose one of the three,
10: okay.
11: Everything points to you would pick the Phillies.
10: I might pick the Cubs.
11: Wow.
10: I'm going to tell you why. I don't trust their starting pitching. And I think in quote, big games, I don't know if they're ready for that spotlight yet.
11: Could be.
10: So I don't even know if that's a, like, I'm giving you feelings. I can't even give you
11: that's
10: empirical.
11: Why I said to leave your feelings out of it.
10: Well, I left my feelings.
11: You put your feelings right on the table.
10: I did. I can't help it. I'm a big feelings guy.
11: You are.
10: The
11: podcast.
10: Excuse me?
11: It's one of your podcasts.
10: Definitely a thing. New episodes drop available this week.
11: Yeah.
10: 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So the Michael Penix situation, saga, whatever you want to call it, apparently has exposed an ugly truth about sports talk radio in Atlanta.
11: I can't wait to hear this.
10: So I saw this discourse on social media, and I'm sure you guys follow Mr. Schoolhouse Rock, because he tweeted, the Penix situation exposed an ugly truth about Atlanta sports talk radio. 80% of these longtime hosts have no more insight or inside sources than the average fan.
11: Yeah. Really? Really?
10: He says they aren't reporting. They're just making ish up, destroying their credibility and their audience's trust. Hashtag term limits down the hall.
11: So this is one of, is this a popular follow?
10: Oh, if you have to ask the question, if Mr. Schoolhouse Rock is popular, then you're not in touch with what's going on.
11: Because I would challenge Mr. Schoolhouse Rock. I would say, if you'd like to put $1,000 on the table.
10: Whoa.
11: I've been out of Atlanta for 6 years.
10: Right.
11: And if you'd like to put down on the table and say, let's talk about sources.
10: I hear
11: of
10: you.
11: A discussion.
10: But I'm going to tell you, in totality, the sports talk radio game is not about your sources, because nobody hears Adam Schefter. You might have an Adam Schefter in your phone.
11: I do, but that's another question.
10: You just got I in there. I'm proud of you.
11: I'm just saying.
10: But this is not, you're not the only guy in sports talk radio in Atlanta.
11: That is correct.
10: That the totality of this is about hopefully giving an informed opinion that's not half-cocked based on something, whether it's a source, whether it's data, or whether it's kind of history in what you're talking about.
11: I got you.
10: But what Mr. Schoolhouse Rock is missing is, if you're turning to the other station or us for sourced information,
11: please,
10: you'll get it once in a blue moon. Most times, though, you're tuning in, hopefully, for an opinion, because that's the job of what everybody's doing. I can't speak to others' credibility.
11: No, we can't.
10: Because credibility is a hard thing to define based on an individual. Because when you guys are listening, credibility. Like, here's the thing. I mentioned Adam Schefter. Adam Schefter's lost so much credibility with people when we find out, essentially, that people are buying him off with information, and he's, you know, doing good for friends of his by getting stories. The information game is a trade-off. It's a, I'll scratch your back, you scratch mine. So even that one, we can have a different discussion over. But I don't think anybody in the Michael Penix saga, you might disagree, and John, this is what it comes down to. How you received the Michael Penix story as the listener is based on your opinion.
11: Oh, so this is all more on Michael Penix story.
10: Yes, and here's what I mean. If you agreed with whoever you were listening to's take on Penix, well, then you enjoy their credibility.
11: I saw our friend Mark Zinno going off on this story.
10: Yes, if you disagree with somebody's take on the whatever side you were on, the Penix, is he soft? Should he have played? Do you think he needed to tell us a better reason why? All the things we can get into. If you agreed with whoever you were listening to, well, then you enjoyed that side and their credibility. If you didn't, you post something like this on Twitter because you have such a disagreement on this specific issue.
11: Well, I think anybody, the point where Mr. Schoolhouse Rock,
10: this
11: by the way,
10: Mr. Schoolhouse Rock.
11: I love Schoolhouse Rock,
10: sure.
11: By the way.
10: Yeah.
11: I love them all. I think I can sing them all. But I won't do that for you.
10: Why don't we put a pin in that?
11: I will put it. We'll get around back
10: circle
11: to that.
10: Back to
11: but
10: that.
11: I would say that, again, though, is the idea is where he loses me, again, with the listening ears, is when you bring up, like, yeah, they don't have any more sources or insight than the person who is just the average fan.
10: Nah,
11: that's incorrect.
10: I would agree on that, I don't get lost in the weeds.
11: No,
10: you're right.
11: No, but that's a major point.
10: But here's my thing on the Penix thing. I haven't heard much sourced information anywhere.
11: Well, here's what I would tell you is what the Falcons information has been factually incorrect over and over again. Just the other day, on the pregame shows, Adam and Rap Sheet were reporting that from the Falcons, that the plan all along was Michael Penix was starting in week 3.
10: Right.
11: Michael Penix went out on Monday and totally blew that out of the water. That wasn't the case.
10: Well, then aren't we doubting the credibility of Rappaport and Schefter?
11: No,
10: they reported
11: because
10: otherwise.
11: They got it directly from...
10: You're assuming that.
11: two different guys. No.
16: You're assuming. That's an assumption.
11: Two different. No, they said it on air.
16: Well, they can say whatever they want, John. What I'm telling you is the information guys have lost a lot of credibility.
11: I am not going to. That they are sitting there going, you know what I'm going to do? I'm going to make up a story.
16: So I'm not making it up.
11: No, they're making up where they're getting their information.
16: They have stories from different people in organizations. But I'm going to tell you this. Unless they got it from Matt Ryan or Kevin Stefanski, their source doesn't guarantee them getting it right. Well, that's my point.
11: Well, that's fine.
16: And I'm going to ask you, do you think Stefanski and Ryan gave Adam Schefter any details? No. Typically where information comes from, in a lot of cases, is an agent, or it comes from somebody below a GM or a coach, unless they want a story out.
11: And then they feed stories.
16: Information guys get their stories on what the teams want.
11: And I'm going to tell you, I believe this was a Fed story. Because the organization was feeling heat
16: about
11: Michael.
16: No. John, you're guessing, and here's why I told you. Because Schefter and Rappaport's, their stories were both wrong. Now, they can claim we got it from the Falcons.
11: We don't know that it was wrong.
16: Well, you just got done telling me everything's been wrong.
11: Because Michael Penix's story has changed three times.
16: Okay, but what
11: so
16: was...
11: So his story may be incorrect.
16: But you're assuming then Rappaport got it from Michael Penix and
11: Schefter? No, what I'm saying is that I think he got it from, I think they got their story from the front office.
16: You might be right, but you have to say I think, and that's my point.
11: Oh, I got you. Absolutely.
16: I have to say, I think all of this information from the insiders, just like us, is there's a lot of supposition, there's a lot of theorizing, and there's a lot of pieces being and dots being connected. What I would say to the tweet in this case is, you're mad because you disagreed with what you heard.
11: And by the way,
16: what it comes down to.
11: I love the passion that he's showing.
16: Sure.
11: That's great. Your great passion.
16: But
11: that's awesome.
16: 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When you hear something you don't like or about your player, yeah, you're going to be bothered. 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It hurts the fact you don't agree with them. That's typically what
11: that's a good one. 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
16: All right. I like talking pro football, and I like when we do it every day. So how about a PFT from JK coming up next?
11: Would you like a little tease on it?
16: I think
11: you
16: should.
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8: Good afternoon. I'm Will Hopkins. I've got one last update for you, and the Braves have one last home game as far as the regular season goes. They'll wrap up their home schedule against the Reds tonight with Tyler Mahle on the mound facing Brady Singer for the Reds. After that, three in Miami, and then the postseason for Atlanta. As for the Atlanta football team, the Falcons will take the field early this week, hoping for better results with Michael Penix taking over. The third-year pro will make his first start since November after rehabbing his knee injury as the Falcons play in Green Bay tonight at 8:15. On the college field, Georgia gets set for a big test against Oklahoma at home on Saturday, while Tech will travel way out west for an Atlantic Coast Conference matchup against Stanford late Saturday night. 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

0: enjoy your afternoon delight of sorts with Kincaid and Chernoff. We are live today at the Paradise Grill in East Cobb. 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
1: So, Matt, Thursday night football games, they usually suck, right?
0: I hope not.
1: No, but I mean, you usually hear that, like, yeah, they're bad matchups.
0: Typically, and that's when Al Michaels gets upset, right?
4: I feel like that's changed, though, in the last several years.
1: Yeah, it's changed in the last several years. The Thursday night football game's actually better than games you get in the 1 o'clock window 2 of the last 3 years in margin of victory. How about that? You can hate it all you want, but people end up loving it. Thursday night football averaged 15.33 million viewers last season, and it's seen an increase in 2 of the last 3 seasons. Media members, though, continue to whine about it. Fans continue to whine about Thursday night football, and I saw a research study on the trends of what people tweet about Thursday night football. The matchups suck. No, they don't, in fact. In fact, the matchups for Thursday night football for 3 seasons now are better than the matchups on average that you get in 1 o'clock Sunday matchups. The average records of teams. So that's false. The people don't like it. People don't want to watch. You get an average viewership, as I said, 15.33 million viewers. You get more people watching because it's one game than you're going to get in a lot of those times. So people flock to a thing that they say they don't want to watch. And also, too, it is now something where the streaming, too, we don't like Amazon. Don't like it either. Whereas last year they did a not blind, because people would have to have seen it. They did a showing where they asked people what viewing of the NFL, and they showed them games without any screen print of what they were watching. Netflix, Amazon, everything. Do you know what they preferred the most? The broadcast they preferred the most. And it's not Amazon. The TV of NFL. This is 1,050 people that were in a study. They watched, but they removed all graphics. So you just saw the game from a viewership standpoint of what the camera work was and everything. Do you know who they liked the best?
0: Tell me.
1: Netflix.
0: Why?
1: They said the camera angles were the best. They thought the video quality is the best. Of the network TVs, do you know who they liked the best? And
0: Fox.
1: It was a blowout. NBC.
0: Really?
1: NBC was a blowout.
0: All right. I don't know. I didn't realize people had such, strong opinions on this.
1: So Thursday night football, you say you hate it. A lot of you love it.
2: Nobody start on the Peacock. 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
0: I will say they did make a concerted effort on the latest TV deal. Because they started spending so much more that you are getting better games. It felt like for years we got stuck with like a Jags-Titans game on a Thursday night.
1: Oh, yeah.
0: A lot of those
5: jagging around. Let's go.
0: The Thursday night slate has gotten a lot better.
1: Much, much better.
0: All right, so I don't even know what to do with this story, but I know you're a big Dak Prescott fan.
1: By the way, I hate that he's a Cowboy because I do sort of like Dak Prescott.
0: His ex-fiancée, Sarah James, said she is not pregnant. There had been a lot of rumors going around.
1: Well, you know they broke up on
0: they did. Right. They had broken up. But instead, she says she's not pregnant. She's just, quote, very thick. She made that clear on social media. She said, I'm very thick and I'm eating again and I'm happier than I have been in a long time. She said she's never done better than when she left that relationship.
1: I saw a belly.
0: I just like that on social media. She's like, listen, I'm not pregnant. I'm just thicky thick, and I'm eating in a way because I'm happy. I couldn't eat in that relationship. I was very upset. But now I can get after it, have myself a little Longhorn, little Chili's, get out there and have a little Applebee's, just enjoy it.
1: Paradise Grill, she wanted to come by.
0: Could, but now that, you know, Dak Anchor is not holding her down like he had in years
1: past. To break up on the first off, what do you think of the, and it would be a good topic for your,
0: definitely
1: one of your podcasts.
0: Yeah.
1: The idea of the bachelor party.
0: I should mention you can find Definitely a Thing wherever you get your favorite podcast.
1: Yeah, you should.
0: Keep going.
1: The idea of having the bachelor party and the bachelorette party at the same destination place.
0: So typically that means one of the couples
1: doesn't trust each other.
5: Bingo.
0: Yeah.
1: That's what it means.
0: So I get that.
1: Yeah. And by the way, when did men become chicks?
0: Why are you looking at me?
1: About the bachelor parties.
0: Meaning?
1: No, it's become a real, so you don't almost like girls thing.
0: So you don't want it to be golf and, you know.
1: No, I want it to be golf.
0: So you're saying.
1: It used to be something like
0: that. It used to be strip clubs in Vegas.
1: It used to be guys going and playing golf and drinking in hotel rooms and everything. Now it's like destination, going. I've heard guys going to Mexico.
0: Okay, what's
1: guys
0: wrong with that? What's wrong with that? I went to Hoyt's bachelor party in Vegas.
1: No, Vegas. Vegas was always a spot. I've heard about destination ones now. Let's go to Mexico. Let's go to thing. It's like, dude, come on now.
0: So that's not okay with you?
1: No, I bring it up on your podcast.
0: You want to come on as a guest?
1: I'll come on to discuss.
0: Kincaid's way of thinking. We'll call it that segment. What a way of thinking. All right, coming up. What is Walt's pitching plan for the Braves heading into the postseason? And what's K-Fan's plan for Michael Penix tonight as he makes his return? You'll hear both plans next.
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1: We will tell you the latest on an injury that none of us saw coming with the Braves. We'll talk about that in a moment. Kincaid and Chernoff all driven by Jim Ellis Ford Sandy Springs.
0: Ellis.
1: 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We're live at the Paradise Grill in East Cobb. Thanks to our friends at Yuengling here with Yings and Wings, that party pack that you can win, including tickets to that big college football game downtown on Halloween Day.
0: I figured it out.
1: I will get to Chris Sale last night in a moment because I want to do a lot of glazing of Chris Sale, but this news just coming in. Martin Perez headed to the IL with lower back inflammation.
0: Oh, jeez.
1: Two things on Martin. He's been marvelous this year. He's just been a godsend considering where he came out of nowhere, didn't pay anything, and he gave you a ton of innings. Well, that quite obviously rules him out for the wild card series, which means Martin was my guess if there was a game three was going to be the guy because he's been so good at home. And now it would have depended if there's a lefty heavier lineup. But now, John, I'll refer to what Alex told us a couple of days ago. Could it involve Grant Holmes? It could. But they might call it a bullpen game because there's probably not a scenario, unless the Braves, if it's a game three, they have a big lead where Grant Holmes is seeing the lineup a second time, no matter who he faces, if he is, quote, the starter opener
2: right
1: in a winner-take-all third game of a wild card series. That, to me, would be the pivot in this situation.
2: And you're going to have to pivot at this point. This is what you did not want this one.
1: Nope.
2: That's not,
1: nope.
2: That's a little bit of a kick to the beanbag.
1: Or a lower back, if you want to look at it that way.
2: Well, that'd be the opposite side, but I get your point.
1: Well, wouldn't it be funny, not for him, but somebody went to the IL with a beanbag issue, could have been a problem.
2: Well,
1: all right, we'll talk about Chris Sale.
2: Like the Giants head.
1: Being there last night to watch Chris, it's a pleasure to watch that guy work because you're watching a future Hall of Famer. I don't even want to have the debate. If anybody doesn't think that guy's a Hall of Famer, we're watching a different guy. But to watch a guy in the back end of his career, 37 years old, in the first inning last night, because he feels like it, he rears back and he's like, I'm going to throw 99 and 100. And then he breaks you off with the nasty stuff. Now, he gave up a leadoff homer, which I'm sure angered him. But his goal was pretty simple last night. He was staying in to get the 10 strikeouts. He wanted to get to the 200 strikeout season. After the game, he was very smart. He's like, I don't want to talk about individual stuff. It's about a team. But it was no coincidence. Walt came and got him right after the 10th strikeout in the sixth inning, which if you're keeping score at home, Chris Sale now has 9 seasons of 200 or more strikeouts. Only Nolan Ryan, Randy Johnson, Roger Clemens, and Tom Seaver have done it more than Chris Sale.
2: That is, and I can tell you, if Chris Domino had broken that out on the, you know, we're doing the leadoff show, I would have told you I never would have gotten that. Never in a million years, even with the respect I have for Chris Sale. Never.
1: Well, here's the other one. I looked at strikeouts, most strikeouts from left-handed pitchers in baseball history. Randy Johnson's first. Steve Carlton and CC Sabathia are 2 and 3. Clayton Kershaw and Mickey Lolich are in the top 5. Chris Sale's now 6.
2: That's incredible.
1: Like he just continues. And think about the injury bug that took a chance to really build some of these numbers for several years of his career. Chris just finished up a season where he went 14-9, a 2.16 ERA, 200 strikeouts, and only 31 walks.
2: That's mighty. You know, the 31 walks may be as impressive as the 200 strikeouts.
1: 100%. That he's at the peak of his powers at 37 after the injury-plagued years he had with Boston. There are not many like the Braves have some things that you like. If you were to start ranking all the postseason things you like, I don't know that there's anybody else in baseball in a game one or in a winner-take-all if Chris is able to go in one of those at some round in this playoff that I would take over Chris Sale. That's how good he is right now.
2: I think in baseball right now, any of the teams, that's probably the case. This Perez news, though.
1: Mm. Like, if I was to start looking at Tarek Skubal, Tarek can shut you down. If I did Zach Wheeler, Christopher Sanchez.
2: But what have you seen of them? They haven't, Skubal and Wheeler haven't given you what Chris Sale's done down the stretch.
1: Right.
2: But that doesn't mean they can't die.
1: Well, that's it. And
2: correct.
1: I also say this. Chris is going to make his first postseason start for the Braves. For whatever bad luck, the 2024 season with his back spasms, then the 25, you're out in the playoffs, so
2: sure,
1: he gets his chance coming up Tuesday in Game 1.
2: That Padres series, just remember, take my memory back a little bit to how that wasn't a bad showing.
1: Oh, it wasn't good. It was 2 games now.
2: But it wasn't a bad showing.
1: Let's remember.
2: They didn't get skunked, right?
1: Well, they didn't get skunked, but they didn't put up anything much against Michael King in the series. All I remember is they emptied the tank against the Mets in that final 2 days where they had to win one. and Chris wasn't there, so you had to start A.J. Smith-Shawver in one of the games. I think Max started the other game, did not pitch well, and it got away from them quickly. The other part of last night, and I'm not skipping over Medeiros. It was good to see Dylan Lee with a good frame. Iggy, Brent Suter. The story out of the bullpen last night was Robert Suarez, who made his return, and I thought the stuff looked good. The B-low was fine. He did give up a run. Brewer Hicklin, that was one hell of a route in right field to...
2: You don't consider that an earned run.
1: Well, they count it that way.
2: No, but you don't consider it.
1: I thought Robert looked good.
2: I thought it looked really good.
1: So that you get one more outing out of him, one more appearance, maybe Friday or Saturday, and then he's a part of the postseason roster, which is the best news possible. We'll see how good he's going to be. But remember, you're talking about one of the top three or four relievers in baseball at the time of his injury in June. So just keep that in mind as we head into the postseason. But, John, the other issue is the same one for the Braves offensively. I mean, it's mostly home runs or bust. Last night, you get the Olsen homer, his 41st, to tie the game. Then you get the Riley homer the next inning to tie the game again. What I loved more than those home runs, and I appreciate both, I love the Doobie at bat in the 10th with the runner at third and the game on the line. He's like, it might not be pretty, and he hit a tapper that, frankly, wouldn't even get your attention unless the winning run is standing on third base and it's Kiersey who scored. Those are the at-bats in the playoffs. They don't always have to look great, but you have to come through in that spot by putting a freaking bat on the ball, and Doobie did it.
2: Well, that's what a reporter that I got, somebody here on social media, saying that Ben Ingram on the broadcast said something right before he goes, just bat to ball.
1: That's it.
2: Because you're going to score from third.
1: Do you have a game plan in those spots? And I'm sure all guys do. But it doesn't look like it at times when you're watching some of these Braves at bats with a guy at second and no outs or a guy at third and one out. Doobie's the one guy more than just about anybody I'd love up in that spot because he's really good at going the other way. Or in that situation, I'm just going to figure out a way to get the bat on the ball, and he did that.
2: And you are pretty much convinced that they're going to be adding speed to that to that postseason roster.
1: You're not going to use your bench a ton anyway. Like, here's what I have a problem with. Dom Smith, God love him, hasn't done anything in 4 months. Putting Dom on the postseason roster would seem odd to me. So there's a spot that opens up. If you want to use Kyle Farmer as like a third emergency catcher who can pinch hit, maybe that's one of them. But, John, there are not many guys you're going to pinch hit with. Like, you'll take down Sean Murphy at some point for a lefty if you want to. Outside of that, like, who else are you taking? The Yaz can pinch hit with, if you want to go a right-hander, or Doobie moves out to left and Ha-Seon Kim comes to short. But there's not a ton on the bench that you're going to go with. Yeah, so yeah. Kiersey has a place because the pinch runner is a big deal in the postseason.
2: Yeah, not a lot of versatility.
1: So here's the other thing that we need to talk about. The wild card race is kind of working out exactly the way the Braves want. Not in the who are they going to play, but it looks like we're going to take this to the wire. And I'm curious how much it matters to these teams that they get the home series and the wild card. The reason I bring it up, the Cubs won today, so they punched their ticket, but they still haven't clinched home field. The Arizona Diamondbacks are trying to hang around the race. They're going to win against the Rockies today to be 2.5 back of the Phillies. The Phillies lost last night to the Brewers. The Padres beat the Dodgers, so as we sit here in this very moment, here is your NL wild card picture. Remember, the Braves will figure out who they play on Tuesday. San Diego's 88-70. They're a half game up on the Cubs. They're a full game up on the Phillies, but they're all separated by one game at this point in the loss column. And I keep saying to you guys, you're rooting for this to go to Saturday or Sunday, and one of these teams who feels it's so important to get a home three-game series that they use some of their best pitching.
2: And the Cubs are going to have the advantage because right now they're already in. So the Cubs are already in, heading to that wonky series with Boston.
1: Yep.
2: And the Cubs right now, as it stands, could have all of their games played by Saturday afternoon.
1: Or there's a rumor of it moving to Tampa.
2: Could go to Tampa.
1: For a neutral site, because for those who don't know, there's like a nor'easter rolling in that's going to be bad.
2: And there is a nor'easter now that has shifted that might affect the Phillies-Rays series.
1: No, you don't mean that.
2: No, I do. Oh, in fact, I got a text into Adam Joseph to get the rundown on that one.
1: Who's he?
2: I'll see. He would be like the Brad Nitz of Philadelphia.
1: All right. Hey, Colin, add that one to the list for me.
0: So Adam,
2: we will be on that.
1: Okay. Oh, you got Brad Nitz in, too. That was
2: Well, we love Brad Nitz. Brad Nitz does a great job.
1: We do love Nitzy. He does a phenomenal job.
0: Love him.
1: So the Braves tonight with the Reds will close out the home portion of the schedule. Tyler Mallon Scully looking for revenge against his Reds tonight at 7:15 on The Fan and on the Fan mobile app. The 5 o'clock hour of the program, it's all brought to you by Shane Company, your friend and jeweler. Falcons, Packers tonight. Mm-hmm. Thursday night football, your loins will be girded for the 8 o'clock kick. The line has bumped again.
2: Like since the show started?
1: It was sitting at 4 this afternoon. The Caesars Sportsbook now has it at 4.5. So the Packers are a 4. This was a 7.5-point line earlier in the week. It's a big move throughout the week. Some of that may be Penix. I don't know. Some of it more the Packers are banged up. No Jaden Reed tonight. Their offensive line features 5 guys who all have very limited starting experience. A left tackle who's only making his 3rd career start there. A right tackle who's only making his 8th career start, a right guard in his 4th start, and a left guard in his 2nd. So they have a lot of shuffling and some inexperience on the line. And, John, as much as we have to complain about the Falcons, and we do, through a couple of games, and I'll give Jeff Ulbrich even more than that, they're getting pressure on quarterbacks. Like, the one thing they're doing, I saw this number, the Falcons right now are the 7th best pressure rate in the NFL at 41%. And the interior of the line has a league-high 23 pressure. So they're getting pressure on quarterbacks.
2: Which they did last year. And you were wondering where that was going to come from.
1: Well, so far in 2 games it's happened, but it almost has to happen because this secondary has so many holes in it right now.
2: But is the pressure coming and sacks coming, too?
1: All right. So a couple of things on that. So it's early.
2: Remember Mike Smith with the...
1: He moved off the spot. Yeah. So the former Bears defensive tackle that they traded for, Jervon Dexter, he right now leads the NFL with a nearly 24% pass rush win rate, which is phenomenal. It's more than Jeffrey Simmons or any of these other defensive tackles. It's only 2 games. But Mason Smith, the guy they traded for from Jacksonville, he's also off to a very good start. So they're getting it there. Za'Darius Smith, I don't know if it'll continue or not. He's been awesome so far. He's got 2.5 sacks, which is the most of any Falcon through 2 games since John Abraham did it in 08.
2: Look, that's wild.
1: When he had 4 sacks. So, yes, they're getting their share of sacks, but they also still gave up their share of big plays last week.
2: Yeah, and that's one of the things is I think that got lost, and I apologized for it. You wouldn't apologize to the audience.
1: Not.
2: I was accountable to the audience.
1: Well, it's not accountable. It's because I was giving you some actual detail on it. You were just looking at point score.
2: No, I was apologizing and just saying, look, that defense sucked on Sunday.
1: It did not.
2: It sucked.
1: No,
2: it did. It folded like a cheap suit.
1: When the dam broke after the offense could not hold up their end of the bargain, yes. And they weren't good. They gave up 27 points. It wasn't nearly as bad, but you apologize.
2: They were giving up long drives all day.
1: Long is a stretch. They gave up 2 long drives.
2: 8-play drives, 9-play drives.
1: Correct.
2: It's not good.
1: What they gave up is before the half was the big one and the one out of the half.
2: Those two, they gave up.
1: I'm not alibying, but I'm going to tell you, when your offense has no punch at all to it, at some point your defense is like, yeah, we're done.
2: Well, that would be an alibi, just so you know.
1: Well, an alibi would be they were somewhere else when you said they were there.
2: That would be an excuse. Yeah, they could be.
1: Do not fight me on my Jeff Ulbrich. I'm not going to let you do that.
2: It's all right.
1: So we'll see what it looks like tonight. Now, I liked the Falcons plus 6.5. Now it's at 4.5.
2: Do you? Now.
1: I think it's a close game tonight. I really do.
2: So do I.
1: For 2 reasons. I don't think the Packers are especially good. And I also think at 0-2, if you're going to get one game where it's like we're fighting and clawing and scraping and we're desperate, this would be the one. Because at 0-3, you know you're cooked, even though they'll spin it and say they're not.
2: What's that number I told you?
1: About teams going to the playoffs?
2: 4.7. That's the number.
1: Remind
2: you're
1: the
2: average 4.7 is the average number of wins if you start 0-3.
1: Yeah.
2: And that's since 1990.
1: And add to it, the Falcons schedule doesn't get any easier.
2: No, the Falcons schedule, you would have expected them to have a win by now if they go 0-3 tonight.
1: I was hopeful that the Panther game would have been.
2: Yes.
1: I thought the Steeler game was winnable.
2: It was winnable.
1: Yeah.
2: Yes, it absolutely was winnable, and they didn't get it done.
1: No. All right, the college football weekend, by the way, is on the horizon.
2: It's going to be nice.
1: Georgia's back up to a 14-point favorite at the Caesars Sportsbook against Oklahoma in their Saturday kickoff at 3:30. Oh, you mentioned the weather. So I saw temps tomorrow in the 50s in the morning. How about Saturday morning? 55 degrees.
2: How about 70? I think I saw 77 game time for Georgia.
1: That's beautiful.
2: Or 78. Beautiful.
1: That's beautiful. So, yeah, dogs are still a 2-touchdown favorite. Georgia Tech, a 3.5-point favorite against Stanford late Saturday night. But, JK, I hope between all your golf outings and your single life that you're leading because your wife's out,
2: yes,
1: the cat's away and you're going to be playing, Saturday kicks off at noon with an unbelievable game. Texas-Tennessee at noon is a gift.
2: I'll be getting to that a little late off of Bears Best, but I'll be going and I'll be seeing our boys host. It'll be like a proud papa moment getting to watch them do a live show.
1: All right, while you're golfing, I'll do my job and watch the college football for you on Saturday.
2: Oh, okay. Yeah.
1: To watch Texas and Tennessee.
2: That'll be good.
1: And then the 3:30 matchups with both Georgia and Oklahoma.
2: Well, I'll see those.
1: And then you get Ole Miss and Florida also at 3:30. It's just, Saturday's going to be.
2: It's going to be delicious.
1: It's going to be. My loins are girded, which, by the way, this early on a Thursday is dangerous because you could overgird. And all of a sudden, your loins are have a painful loin.
0: What's
1: situation
0: your girding method typically, Matt, for a weekend like this?
1: Cullen, it's a great question. I'm glad we're having the conversation. I would typically gird probably on a Friday. So when I wake up on Saturday, my loins are already fully girded.
3: Yeah.
1: But if you start girding on a Thursday, there's a chance by early Saturday morning you've got a loin issue.
2: You don't want that.
3: Good call.
1: Does anybody know what girding your loins
2: is? I think Cellini had that and had to drink cranberry juice.
1: Cullen, will you check on the term girding your loins?
0: Derek says, quote, it means protecting your balls.
2: Oh, well, then that wasn't what Cellini had.
1: Good news for John is he'll have his just out and about this weekend because the wife is gone for 5 days. If you missed this earlier, John Kincaid is going to go on a bender of epic proportion. I believe his quote was, I will not be putting the decorative pillows on the bed.
2: Oh, I'm not. They're not going on the bed.
1: All right, do we have an exact definition of girding one's loins?
0: To prepare yourself for a difficult or challenging task.
1: Okay. All right. Well,
2: but what did it have to do with
1: football?
2: Oh, I didn't know what it had to do with balls.
1: I think they were taking some
2: balls. Oh, okay.
0: In the day when men wore these dresses back in 2,000 years ago, you would tuck the dress up so that your loins were really nice and tight.
2: I guess old is new again.
1: I don't think it's dresses, by the way. I think it's probably not referred to, but
2: seriously.
1: I like what you're doing there, Cullen.
2: Yes, please.
1: I like what's happening. Oh, speaking of Cullen, BG and Cullen are going to be out and about Saturday. Tell the folks where they can come watch you guys during the college football Saturday.
0: It'll be $3 Cafe in Johns Creek from 12 to 2:10. We'll keep you guys updated. Yep.
1: Okay. Very good.
0: No, not Medlock. That's Jones Bridge. Oh. We had this discussion.
2: Oh, well, Jones Bridge is where it's going to be.
1: All right. This is why we can't have you anywhere right now. John's breaking stuff left and right. We've lost our clock.
2: We didn't lose it.
1: Well, we lost.
2: It just fell to the floor.
1: You saved it. You did a good
2: job.
1: It's
2: all right.
1: Your wife's not here. You don't have to clean it up.
2: I don't have to clean it up.
1: Very good news. Let's get ourselves a better idea.
4: Don't worry about the clock.
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1: All right, we've been taking your better idea answers today at the Harrah's Cherokee Casino's Twitter feed. We asked you who should be on in primetime tonight instead of the Falcons, but wrong answers only. B. Perk said, a new show called The Decision, Young Wei Q edition, a choice between the Saskatchewan Rough Riders and the Allstate Insurance Company that could hire him. That's cruel.
2: Oh, boy, that's terrible.
1: Hank Cellini, that's Nick's dog, said, is The Cosby Show still on Thursdays?
2: No.
3: Down the hall.
1: Yeah. Must See TV was many minutes ago.
2: Boy, they took the off, and all those people lost the residuals on that.
1: Did they? That's rough. Jack said, how about watching a wall of paint dry? Oh, Alex wants to watch Game 5 of the 2019 NLDS. I wouldn't even do that in front of my own. Like, I wouldn't make my worst enemy watch that 10-0 faulty first inning. A David Hasselhoff concert. The NFL owes him after that whole OJ thing.
3: Down the hall.
2: That's terrible.
1: Wow. Josh said Extreme Makeover NFL edition.
2: Oh, that could work.
1: MPK wants the Chuck Oliver show. Shane said The View. Well, I don't know if we want to do that.
2: Down the hall.
1: Rob said a Phil Mickelson documentary for Derek Thomas.
2: Okay, that could work.
1: Danix wants Signetti and Chernoff kind of coming together.
2: Could work.
1: Yeah, there's a way to go there.
2: It's a pompous show, but it's all right.
1: Sebastian said Atlanta Eats, guest starring Chernoff's ex-wives. It's a lot going on there.
3: Let's stop jacking around. Let's go.
1: It's a lot going on. You guys will send your answers to the Harrah's Cherokee Casino's Twitter feed. What should be on in primetime tonight instead of the Falcons? Wrong answers only. All right, coming up, if you're talking about getting hot at the right time, well, then you're talking about Matt Olson. We'll discuss Olson, heater, next. The pull-in.
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7: Just like that, we're back. Braves, Reds, they finish up their three-game series, the rubber match. Braves' final home game of the regular season. It's a Tyler Mahle extravaganza tonight. Then the Braves will hop a bird to South Florida, finish up in Miami, three with the Marlins, before they get ready for the postseason. Kincaid and Chernoff are live at the Paradise Grill here in East Cobb. Chris Domino back in our network studios getting ready for the Ford leadoff show and then first pitch coming up this evening. Now, Domino, I want to talk to you about Matt Olson because I mentioned the Braves have three or four guys now, maybe even five, in the month of September that have put up really good offensive numbers. And we were just talking maybe a couple of weeks ago about Matt Olson hitting a struggle at the wrong time. Well, he has turned that around. Matt Olson's now 14 for his last 37 in his last nine games. That's a 378 average. With the home run last night, he's got three long balls, a double, and eight RBIs, so if he can take that into the postseason, and as much as everybody else matters, Matt is the RBI machine that this team needs, Chris Domino, so him on the right track is a good piece of news.
22: You know what I feel like saying? My man.
7: I think you should.
22: I did.
7: And I think twice. Just as nice. You probably feel like digging into those pockets of yours and maybe shaking a key.
22: My man.
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3: Mr. Malley, what would you like to do tonight? How many would you like? How many pitches? How many innings? How many outs? How many whatevers? This one is all on him. I have nothing. Listen, we just heard the Martin Perez news.
1: Yep.
3: And I have joked, and I think it was probably COVID that did it, where I said everything now
1: down
3: in life
1: needs
3: down the hall. Everything in life needs to be written in pencil. Because just when you think you've got your pitching plan, then you need a plan B and C right next to your pitching plan that you hopefully wrote in pencil, because cards subject to change all over God's green earth when it comes to that position.
1: Yeah, there's no question. And for those who don't know, Martin Perez placed on the IL with lower back inflammation. It gets us older guys like Martin Perez, and it just so happened to get him at the wrong time. So, yes.
3: I have mapped out, by the way, the Braves pitching, and I have scenarios.
1: Oh.
3: Scenarios if it goes to 2 in the first series, 3 in the first series. You win game
1: well,
3: 1 in the second series.
1: It's going to go to 2 in the first series, but yeah.
3: No.
2: That's what he's hoping.
3: If it ends there,
1: we don't need
3: 3, then what do I do in game 1? If I lose in 2 or if I lose
1: Domino,
3: in 3, I don't worry about anything.
1: Jibber-jabbering
3: right now.
1: Let's
3: stop jagging around. Let's go.
1: Thank you. We've got a lineup to give the people. You're jibber-jabbering
20: for your starting lineup.
1: Goodness. I don't know what happens on that Domino and Cellini program.
3: May I just counter with this?
1: Yes.
3: If I don't take care of the Braves pitching plan, who will?
1: It's a great point, Domino. I would trust Jeremy Hefner, but you're on it, so we're fine. All right, you hop in here while we give you the Braves lineup.
3: I might not. The way that your attitude is working.
1: You will. Drake Baldwin's leading off. He's the DH.
3: I thought he was trying to be Big Balls Willie.
1: Was there more to that? Oh, look. My king, Ronald Acuna, is back in the lineup batting second in right field.
3: He's a Big Balls Willie.
1: Got it.
2: Oh, good.
1: The aforementioned Matt Olson's batting third. He's at first base.
3: He also had a job with a company called Chock Full of Nuts in New York City. He was not going to go to San Francisco.
1: I didn't know that.
3: Uh-huh.
1: I thought we were past the point of having an off-season job, but all right. Michael Harris II is in the cleanup spot. He's in center field.
3: Johnny Slepboy.
1: Again?
3: Johnny Slepboy.
1: That's what I thought I heard. Mauricio Dubon is batting fifth. He's at short.
3: His wee-wee's out again.
1: No, it's not. Did you decide to pay him with his bottle yet?
3: Yeah, that's a Tuesday. Monday. It's a media day, and it's a Monday. Bring it over. It's an off day. You don't want to do it on a game day. I'm not involved in any of that stuff.
1: Do you wrap it up in a nice package for him?
0: Hey-o.
3: Yeah. Mark that tape. How many times have you actually asked somebody that question?
1: Today?
2: There you go.
1: Ozzie Albies is batting sixth. He's at second base.
3: He was going wee-wee outside.
1: Huh. Mike Yastrzemski is your left fielder. He's batting seventh.
3: He has a problem with urinating outside, I believe, too.
2: Really?
1: Seeing a theme here. Austin Riley is the third baseman, batting eighth.
3: Didn't he urinate on the floor?
1: I don't know. I'm not sure. And Sean Murphy is your catcher. He's batting
3: ninth. Hit so hard that he kept urinating all over himself.
1: It's a lot of peeing going on.
3: Yeah, you know
1: on.
3: What that was? That was 3 1s. He did 3 1s right in his pants. He thought he had stopped at 2.
1: Right.
3: One more right after
1: it's
3: that.
1: A major
2: rapid
1: problem.
2: Fire!
1: So tonight you get Baldy, Ronnie, Ole, MH2, Doobie, Ozzy, Yaz, Riles, and Murph Dog.
3: You do a lot of annoying things. You really do a lot of annoying things. That might be number 3 or 4 on the
2: list. You know he does that just to get you.
3: Yeah. It's probably
1: and
3: 3 or 4
1: every
3: on the
1: night.
3: List. Yes.
1: It works. You know what it does? It works 50% of the time, all the time, Domino. Thanks to our friends at Racetrack, your commercial break just got shorter. Stop into your local Racetrack today. Racetrack, whatever gets you going. Domino's got his pop quiz.
3: Mm-hmm.
1: We got Diamond Oats, a Wellstar Wealth out of the night. As we're counting down, the Braves and the Reds are coming up on the fan.
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10: Gentlemen, we are on the verge of history. His name is Colson Montgomery. He has 223 strikeouts, which means he is now tied with Mark Reynolds for the most in a season in baseball.
7: I love that guy.
10: History.
7: Yes, Colson Montgomery.
10: He will be playing. They're not going to protect him. He's going to get an A, B, or 3, or 10, but he is tied. He'll break an all-time record, and it's really hard to break all-time records in baseball. Here's what I'm asking you in regard to strikeouts by hitters. The Atlanta Braves, all-time single-season leaders in strikeouts by a hitter. I'm looking for the names of the gentlemen. Let's just say the 10 or 11 guys who have struck out more times in a Braves uniform than anybody else.
7: But single season,
10: single
7: right?
10: Single season.
7: All right. Okay, very good. We'll try to answer that. You guys will play along with us at home. You'll do it in the car, but you will do it with safety being your priority.
2: Yes, you want to be careful.
7: Domino will safely deliver you Diamond Oats.
10: Okay.
7: A Wellstar Wellstat of the night.
10: Yeah.
7: Pop quiz answers.
10: Yeah.
7: As we counter down.
10: Can I give you a tease?
7: I wish you would.
10: A couple of Braves Hall of Fame pitchers. Might have been actual Jakes, and we just didn't know it.
7: Huh. By the way, for you young kids, a Jake is an insult. Just want to help
10: you. Well, a Jake means you just didn't go about your business very hard.
7: Well,
10: that's an insult. You laid around.
7: Yeah. It's an insult. Thank you. All right, Domino's going to do Domino things.
10: You didn't work hard enough. You're kind of lazy. All right.
7: Stop jibber-jabbering. We're counting it down.
2: Jibber-jabber.
7: The Braves and the Reds are coming up. All right.
10: Don't jibber-jabber either.
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7: We're counting it down. Braves and Reds are around the corner. 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Domino back in studio. If you guys are just joining us, yes, you missed the pop quiz question, but have no fear. 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
10: Atlanta Braves batters, give me the 11 or 12 guys, individual guys, who have had the worst strikeout seasons in Braves history. The most. 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
8: Could have been a rookie in 89.
7: Could have been. 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
11: It's time for Domino's Diamond Notes.
10: All right, I'm going to start with the WellStar stat of the day because this is upbeat and positive. Then I'll get to that Hall of Fame Jake thing that I was kind of talking about. Chris Hale has now got two seasons with 200 or more strikeouts as a member of the Braves.
7: Yeah.
10: Did you know he's the only lefty in franchise history to have a 200 strikeout season?
7: So there's not a Warren Spahn.
10: Warren Spahn, 191. Oh, no, Tom Glavine, 182. Max Fried didn't get there either. There is no other lefty in the history of this franchise to have a 200 strikeout season.
7: Seems pretty good.
10: I'll get to the Jakes coming up in a second. Do you know fewest innings in a 200 strikeout season? Do you know who this is? And just think back just a few years ago.
7: Say that one more time.
10: Fewest innings it took to have a 200 strikeout season. And try to prove you're not a casual on this one, please.
7: In Braves history.
10: No, in anybody's history.
7: Oh, first of all, your tone right now is unacceptable. For no reason, you're very tonial, and I don't like it. Shortest to do it, quickest to do it was...
10: How quick was Andrew Kent, man? Out of sight, out of mind. That was a guy by the name of Spencer Strider.
7: No,
10: year 2022.
7: Wow.
10: 131
7: really?
10: Innings to get to 200 strikeouts.
7: That hurts my heart to think what could have been.
12: Story.
10: So listen to this. Chris Sale has three of the top six in that category. He did
7: That's
10: it in,
7: incredible.
10: He did it in 147, 158, and now this year in 162 and 230. He's got three of the top six. But Spencer Strider, not so long ago. So let me give you the Jake thing. Tom Glavine holds a distinction. He's got more strikeouts than anybody in the history of the game in 2,607 without ever having a 200 strikeout season. So I texted him. I said, you couldn't find 200 strikeouts in a season?
7: Right.
10: He played in an era with Mark Reynolds. Everybody was striking out. Nobody cared. So then I found out, listen to this. Greg Maddux has the all-time record for strikeouts with only having one 200 strikeout season.
7: Really?
10: 204. Wow. So I texted Glavine. I said, you know, he only had one. He goes, no, I would have thought he had more. Listen to this, Jake, on Greg Maddux.
7: Okay.
10: Greg Maddux had 3 years in a row where here were his numbers. 198, 199, 197. Listen to the innings he pitched. 263, 268, 267. This guy couldn't find seven more strikeouts in 260-something innings?
7: Well, it strikes me as you're a compiler. You need 260 innings to get to 197.
10: No, it tells me it was a guy who was ducking and diving. Sounds to me
7: the
10: guy decided to throw six and get out of dodge.
7: Wow. I just texted Glavine. He said, please lose his number.
10: That's not true. That's not true at all.
7: All right.
10: Do you know what Matt Olson and Austin Riley did last night?
7: They both hit solo homers.
10: Yeah, but you know what that brought their totals to?
7: 41 and 18.
10: Nope. 187 in a Braves uniform, which means the 13th all-time in a Braves list. They're Ryan McCann, one shot away. Ryan McCann at 188.
7: Okay.
10: So both of those guys, if they hit another one now this year in the next 4 days, they will tie or pass the aforementioned 12-hole Ryan McCann.
7: Well, like it.
10: Yeah, thank you. Javier Baez, who was traded from the Cubs to the Mets for Pete Crow Armstrong since July of 2021.
7: Good deal.
10: So do you know Pete Crow Armstrong just got to 40-40 today?
7: Yeah,
10: you didn't really know that because it happened today.
7: Yeah, we did.
12: There's an update.
10: Yeah.
7: I know, Domino, you're the only guy who knows stuff on the radio station. We watched it.
10: Javier Baez, in the 5.5 years since the trade, has a total of 56 homers and 40 stolen bases in 590 games.
8: That's not that. Unbelievable.
7: We didn't know that. Why are you being dismissive of Mino's number by saying that's not in...
8: That was recorded.
10: Yeah. Ian Happ, you know what he was doing today out in the outfield? Because it's probably his last game in a Cubs uniform.
7: Playing slap and tickle?
10: Nope. He was throwing baseballs with $100 bills wrapped around it so the boys in the bleachers could buy beers. True story. Wow. I'm not even lying about that.
12: Shout out to the fellas.
10: Shout out to the fellas.
7: Wow.
10: You know how good Kevin Seitzer was as a rookie?
7: Tell me.
10: Kevin
8: Not
10: Seitzer,
8: coach.
10: Here's the record for most times on base by a rookie since the end of World War II. Kevin Seitzer had 289 bases as a rookie. That's the most, more than Judge, Suzuki, Pujols, Al Rosen, Dick Allen, Dick Houser. Here's the kick. Kevin McGonigal, he plays for the Tigers. He has 262 with four games remaining.
2: That was multiple dicks.
1: All right.
2: No, there was.
7: I was on. You know, we got it. Domino, continue. I'm sorry for the jibber jabber from Kincaid.
10: I know. Don't jibber jabber either. I know, cheap, and that was cheap.
7: Very cheap.
10: The A's led the American League in runs per game at home at 4.99, but they also have the AL worst home record. Nobody in baseball has ever done that. Nobody in baseball has ever scored the most runs in their ballpark with having the most losses.
7: Do you think in like 50 years when people are like, there was baseball in Sacramento, that people will believe that?
2: Well, they let them play in a little league.
10: Matt, can I tell you what I think the conversation's going to be? Remember when there was a state of California that fell into the ocean after another couple of few hours?
7: Down the hall. Wow, down the hall.
10: Yeah. I'm just down telling the you. Hall. By down the way, hall. For the first time since 1987, both ALCS participants from the previous year will finish with a losing record. Not even not in the postseason. Losing record for both.

0: fielder's glove and went over the wall.
1: Oof.
0: His only home run in college and major league professional baseball.
2: Went over a glove.
0: Yep.
3: So I want to think about a steroid or two.
2: All-time travel ball name team, too.
3: That is good. Yes, that's very rich.
0: Yeah. Just stop jagging around.
4: Did you say you're thinking about steroids?
3: Well, I'm not. I'm saying if I'm Chandler Simpson, I would try to mix one in.
0: Okay. All right.
3: Yeah, I would.
0: All right. Jimmy All right, you guys ready to play? I'm looking for the top 10 or 11 guys, individual
3: Austin
0: names.
3: Austin Riley.
0: By the way, do you know what Austin Riley did this year? He set an all-time Braves franchise record. He's got 195. Does he get to 200?
3: I hope not. Yeah. Ronald Acuna.
0: 188 last year. Now, let me also say this. We saw Chris Sale get to 200. If Austin's at 199, like, I don't know, Sunday.
3: You sit him?
0: You take him out.
3: Well, they're going to sit everybody Sunday, so yes.
0: Saturday, do you take him out?
3: Yeah.
2: Well, Walt said that, right? If Sunday was going to be...
0: No, but I'm saying because of the number.
3: Hey, Andrew Jones. No.
0: Andrew Jones is not in the top of the list.
3: What?
2: Dansby Swanson.
0: He's down at 18 with 154. Dansby Swanson, yes. He's third all-time.
2: Is he really?
0: Third all-time. Single season, 182.
3: Yeah. Okay. Matt Olson.
0: Matt Olson is fourth all-time with 176. Matt Olson also has a 170 and a 170. So he's on this list three different times.
2: How about Ozzie Albies?
3: No. How about my friend... My childhood idol, Dale Murphy. No.
0: By the way, Austin Riley also had a 172 in there.
3: So Murph's not even in the
0: top
3: 10.
0: You're smarter than that. Yeah, you know why? You know why? Because guys, as the great Henry Aaron told me, if I would have struck out 100 times in a year, I would not have gone out one day in the offseason.
3: I agree, but Murph struck out a ton.
2: How about Brian McCann?
3: No. David Justice. No.
0: Oh, it's a bunch of strikeouts here.
2: Justin Upton.
0: 171.
2: Yes.
3: I'll go with his brother.
0: By the way, and by the way, his brother had
2: Make him take him?
0: His brother
3: BJ,
0: had
3: BJ. Yes.
2: Matt wanted
0: make him take him. His brother.
3: What is wrong with you?
2: What?
3: How about Dan Uggla?
2: Dan Uggla. Marcelo Zuna.
3: Nicely done.
0: All right, let me recap here.
3: All right.
2: Okay.
0: BJ Upton is fifth all time in a single season, 173. Dan Uggla had 171. Justin Upton had 171. Olson, as we said, had two 170s. Marcelo Zuna had 170. There was also another Justin Upton 161 sighting on my list as well. Dan Uggla.
3: The lowest number on your list, by the way?
0: Dan Uggla also has a 168.
2: Okay. Wow.
0: All right. So he has two. He's a two-time. Austin Riley had a 162, so he's on our list a couple of few times.
3: How many are we missing?
0: Ronald Acuna had a 159 up there in there as well. So you're
2: looking Freeman?
0: 171 strikeouts for Freddie Freeman. That is the list. Now, if we want to go a little further, who do you think would be on the list next as an active player? You haven't mentioned him yet.
3: You already said Ozzie Albies. Ozzie active is...
2: As an active player.
3: Sean Murphy. No.
0: You don't get enough at bats. You don't.
3: No.
0: Enough.
3: Yeah. Michael Harris.
0: Michael Harris at 153 in 2023. Now, well, let's play. Who's that guy around out of the list?
2: Yes.
0: All right. I think this guy was on this team like maybe two or three different times.
3: Adam Duvall.
0: Adam Duvall had 150.
2: Very good.
0: Speaking of. I went to, the first time I ever sat in the bleachers at Wrigley Field, this guy was playing left field for the Atlanta Braves. And I'll tell you what he said in a second, if you remember who that might be. First time I ever went to Wrigley Field to sit in the left field bleachers, this guy was playing left field for the Braves.
3: That was...
0: And let's just say that everybody was always nervous when he was playing left field. But
3: Ryan Klesko.
0: You know what Ryan Klesko told me afterwards? He heard all of them. They kept calling him fat. Like, the whole game, I'm just listening to these Cubs fans call Ryan Klesko fat. Now, I'm not telling you he was as svelte as he was in San Diego, but he was not
3: fat.
0: He was not fat. And I saw him at the end of the game. I said, what'd you think of that experience?
3: I saw a belly.
0: He said, I thought they were going to be a little bit more creative.
3: Sure.
0: That's what he told me. He said, I thought they'd have mom stuff, you know, whatever.
3: Sure.
0: Fat? Listen, he just said fat like six years in a row.
3: The fact that he had a glove is appreciated.
0: This guy still has an association with the Atlanta Braves. He had 147 strikeouts.
3: I feel like Ryan Klesko. I feel like Klesko should have been the DH before the DH was a thing in the NL.
0: Well, he could have been.
2: My friend Core.
3: Yeah.
0: Yep. But Ryan Klesko, if you look at him in San Diego, that guy was a hell of an athlete.
3: No, he had a good career.
0: I mean, a hell of an athlete. He lasted a long time.
3: Yeah, he did.
0: Boynton Beach's own.
3: Yeah.
0: He's a big surf guy. We laid out to San Diego. He actually, I think he told me he was not supposed to surf, but I think he did. Like, I know he did. I just don't think he was supposed to. But he
3: did. Do you have a Ron Gant number there?
0: I don't, because he was not in the top 25, which is kind of interesting. This guy.

0: very beloved, and he just made an appearance this year, and everybody's like, I can't believe he came. So that means Alumni Weekend. I can't believe he
1: came.
0: Because he doesn't leave. Even when his a very good friend, Eddie Perez, says, hey, why don't you come on to this? You
1: should Javier come down to, Lopez.
0: You should come to Fantasy Camp. You should come to Alumni Weekend. He finally showed up at Alumni Weekend this year. And everybody's very happy to see him. He's a big, gregarious man.
1: Is he?
0: Biggest cast I've ever seen.
1: Oh, Andres Galarraga.
0: Biggest cast I've ever seen.
1: No, and by the way, the forearms, my goodness.
0: I'm telling you.
2: Buck Belue's old minor league teammate.
0: I couldn't get past his calves. His calves are insanely
1: hard. I just looked.
0: Yeah.
1: Ronnie Gant had 162 strikeouts in St. Louis, but his biggest total in Atlanta?
0: Yeah, 130.
1: I'm surprised at this. 118. Wow.
0: Can I give you a guy that you might not believe had 145?
1: Okay.
0: I believe he was brought up in conversation either yesterday or today. That Braves player, I think his name was mentioned. Oh, no, you know, he's in a Twitter battle with a guy named Maury Brown right now. Actually, he's not in a battle. He shut him down. George Brett put out a hitting video.
1: Uh-huh.
0: Chipper Jones.
1: Oh, is Chipper fighting again?
0: No. There was a guy named Maury Brown who said, you know, those guys, Chipper and George Brett, would hit 40 points lower to 60 points lower.
1: Sure.
0: And Chipper just said, yeah, let's go with that.
1: Oh, okay. I like what Chipper's doing.
0: Let's
1: Chipper
0: go with
1: does
0: that.
1: Have time to do his audiobook.
0: He had 145 strikeouts, and Kelly Johnson had a 144.
1: Did he? Kelly Johnson,
0: oh,
1: yes.
0: Kelly.
1: Domino, good question.
0: Kelly Johnson, by the way, as happy a family man as I've ever been around. Before he got engaged, let's just say he and the woman he married, who's a great catch, like really, really good for him, they were having a little bit of a tiff. We went out drinking
1: really
0: one night.
1: I said, give me the phone.
0: I'm going to fix this up right now. Give me the phone.
1: Huh. All right. Thank you, Chris. Really good.
0: And I ended up married with the kids.
1: Thanks, guys.
2: Okay.
1: Thank you, Lauren. Good job calling. Thanks to NTT. And thanks to Will Hopkins. We're back tomorrow. Have a great rest of your Thursday. See you then. Go Falcons.
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20: Welcome inside the Truist Studios. 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Of course, there will be at least a couple more next week in the postseason, but this is it as far as regular season games go. We got a lot to talk about, over the course of the next hour or so. We'll have pitching matchups, we'll have lineups, we'll hear from Walt Weiss. There's a lot to get to, but first, before we do anything else, let's pause 10 seconds for station identification on the Atlanta Braves Radio Network.
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20: All right, so Chris, we'll talk a little bit about what happened yesterday in a second. But first, one thing that we talked about going into this final week after the Braves clinched the NL East is stay healthy. Make sure you get the work in that you need to get done and then get out. And the first game of the homestand, it didn't look great when Ronald got hurt. Now he's, spoiler alert, he's in the lineup today, so he's fine. But just about an hour ago, Walt Weiss announced that Martin Perez is going on the injured list with back inflammation. So we have two injuries over the last 3 days. Luckily, Ronald's coming back, but now a big blow to the pitching staff as Martin Perez is going to be on the IL.
21: We should throw every pen away in this country and just have people write in pencil. Because right. Every time, as I say, you make a plan, you better have plan B and C right next to your plan A, because especially when it comes to that position, all around baseball, you cross your fingers and you say, please, nothing unexpected. Please, nothing unexpected at all. Please, nothing unexpected big. Judge going out again. I think he's going to play. Bregman, his situation. Yeah. I think he's going to play. Then you go to Bryce Elder. Well, I'm not sure how that's going to go. You know, they said 3 or 4 weeks originally, and yeah, he was in the ballpark over the last couple of days, but I don't know if he'd be available. And now you try to figure out, well, if you won the first two, what could I do in game three, you know, that starts a couple of days later? All of that stuff starts to roll around your head.
20: Yeah. I did see Bryce yesterday. I think it was just maybe 2 days ago. He had like a sleeve on his leg. It wasn't necessarily a really thick one, but he was walking around.
21: I think September 8th, and I think they said 3 to 4 weeks after that. Yeah. I have no idea. And I'm not telling you that Bryce Elder is the answer. I'm just telling you that how far you go could help determine, is Martin Perez back? Is Bryce Elder actually in? But this really screams of, it would be incredible next week if you take this thing 2-0. Get on, get an extra couple of days. And I did, just in case anybody was wondering, I had plotted out the Braves starting pitching for the entirety all the way through the World Series.
20: Sure, as I would expect.
21: But I wrote it in pencil.
20: Well, yeah, definitely write everything in pencil. So, yeah, you're right. When the first two move on, we'll figure out the NLDS roster when it's time to figure out the NLDS roster. But if there is a Game 3, I think before this news, it was essentially going to be a combination of Holmes and Perez, Perez and Holmes, whichever order you want to put it, and then Johnny Holstaff after that, mostly dependent on what happens in games one and two. I think for this Braves bullpen, if there is a bullpen that can withstand something like this, it is the Braves, because Brent Suter has a rubber arm. He could go 18 innings in a game. Didier's gone 2 innings in 3 of his last 5 appearances. I think with AJ Smith-Shawver, we saw him go 5. We saw him go 2. The plan was initially at some point this week to see him go 1. Does that change? Probably.
21: I think Smith-Shawver is going to go 1 tonight.
20: Yeah,
21: do
20: I do
21: you
20: too.
21: Think, do you think about, because of the situation where you actually go back to maybe he's a 2-inning guy if there's a game 3? And you could do that. Look, at the end of the day, Suarez coming back was always going to be big. You will then ask, let's get to Tuesday, close your eyes, flash ahead. How long can Chris Sale go? How long can Mally go? Tuesday and Wednesday, game 1 and 2 of the postseason, as opposed to what they did last night, Chris Sale, what Mally will do tonight. You are looking to really, really have your starter be that guy.
20: Yeah.
21: Billy Badass walking on the mound to start a game and not getting out there till the 6th or 7th inning. And that would help if there is a game 3, everything that you have to do out of the bullpen.
20: And I do think it opens up a spot for J.R. Richie. I would imagine he does not start on Sunday. There hasn't been a corresponding move with Martin Perez on the IL. I would bet that's Owen Murphy. And maybe you start Owen Murphy in the final game of the regular season. So you have Richie out there just in case as an emergency guy, too.
21: And remember, you get to carry 28 till the last day of the regular season.
20: Right.
21: So.
20: Right. And so, yeah, I mean, I'm not trying to say it doesn't. It's huge that Martin Perez is on the injured list. There's no doubt about it.
21: Especially with the way he threw in Chicago.
20: Exactly. But if there is a bullpen that can withstand this, it is the Braves, because there are so many starters or former starters or future starters out there.
21: Now, this also takes a little bit of the light off a 1-for-3 with runners in scoring position for 2 reasons. You won the game, you hit 2 home runs, and we had said, hit home runs, have a chance to win the game, and they did it. But it was 1-for-3 with runners in scoring position. It was Cincinnati shooting themselves in the feet because they were 0-for-7 with runners in scoring position last night.
20: Yeah, that's exactly what happened. And I think for the Braves, yes, you got the 2 home runs. And I think that was big to see Austin have those 2 hits, including that home run. It was, we've talked about Austin Riley.
21: Talked about him specifically last night. The idea that if you're really looking, we started to rank. Suarez coming back was the number one thing you wanted to see.
20: Yep.
21: Didn't know Smith-Shawver was going to get in, put that one in there. What does Chris Sale want to do? We found out he wanted to get to 200 strikeouts.
20: He did it
21: dramatically. Boy, did he do it, and then got to leave the mound tipping his cap,
20: which was
21: awesome. A nice sort of way for that to go down as well. But there was a pecking order, and one of the things that was not too far down, because this is just sort of a mop-up cleanup type week, is can I watch Austin Riley hit a home run? Which, again, I'm not telling you he hits another one tonight. I'm not telling you he doesn't hit 3 in the next 4 days. But there are just certain things that you would like to feel.
20: Yeah.
21: Because I think Austin Riley doing something, I don't want to, no, not heroic, it's too big a word, doing something big in a postseason game will make a postseason game win easier.
20: Yeah. Yeah. No, I agree. And you mentioned your bold prediction yesterday was that Austin Riley would be a guy after a game that everybody wants to talk to.
21: Yeah. Tuesday, Wednesday, and or Thursday. I think Austin Riley could be a guy that becomes our, 3-star player of the night.
20: Right.
21: We'll do the hockey thing where he's actually going to be talked to on the field when all is said and done in one of those games.
20: Yeah, well, yesterday was a good sign. There's no doubt about that. Of course, a big sign today, good news on the injury front, is that Ronald Acuna Jr. is back and back in the outfield, which also is probably even more important considering how much running he does out there. And look, I
21: did not see that coming, by the way.
20: I didn't either. I thought it was going to be DH.
21: I thought it was going to be a DH.
20: Yeah, I did too. And what I think it shows that Walt was being completely honest when he said that, Ronald wanted to play yesterday and tried to talk him into playing yesterday.
21: It might also tell you that, whatever that pain was, because that's a brutal shot to the bone. I think there was also fear in that. Yeah. When you see a guy down on the ground, really not sure how much weight do I want to put on it. Now, the good news, again, he got up and walked, but that's not the indication. X-rays and everything else, CAT scans, they become the indication as to whether a guy's really hurt. Is it injury or hurt? injuries really bad. Hurt you can kind of live with.
20: Yeah, and I do think, though, and there's we haven't talked to anybody about this, but I do think that that Walt will probably remove him from games earlier than maybe he expected. You know, get a couple at-bats, then move on from there. But good to see Ronald back in the lineup on a day that, when it came out, what is it, an hour and change ago, when Martin Perez went on the IL, when it was announced, it was like, okay, here we go again. But again, that's the news of the day. It might affect what Tyler Mahle does and what they plan to do with him today. So we'll talk about the pitching matchup a little bit later in the show as well. But first, Joe Simpson sat down with Walt Weiss earlier today. Here's that conversation. It's the Walt Weiss Report.
0: Before the Braves take the field, we chat with Braves manager Walt Weiss for the latest on today's game. 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
2: Great day for baseball. The Braves will wrap up their regular season home schedule tonight as they take on the Cincinnati Reds in the rubber game of this three-game set. Time for the Walt Weiss Report. And a couple of guys that I asked you about last night in the Walt Weiss Report, Skipper, I'm going to ask you again, and it's because Ronald Acuña Jr. is back in your lineup. That's got to be a good sign, number one. And Robert Suarez, and what you thought of his outing last night.
22: Yeah, first, Ronald tried as hard as he could to get in the lineup yesterday, and I just didn't feel good about it, talking with the medical staff and everything else. But he felt great, so he's full go. You know, he's got no restrictions. And then Suarez, was great to see him on the mound again. The velocity looked the same, was 98 to 100. I would imagine his command is not going to be pinpoint right away, but I thought he looked really good. He got ambushed for, you know, guy swung at a first pitch heater, ambushed right. him for the double or the triple, whatever it was. But I thought he threw the ball well, and it was a sight for sore eyes.
2: Sure was. What a shot in the arm he would be for your bullpen, huh?
22: Yeah, no question. This guy changes things. I mean, he moves the needle.
2: Last night, the game-winning hit, not your conventional walk-off game-winning hit, but as Ben said just prior to Mauricio Dubon's little tapper in front of the plate, the one thing you can always count on for Mauricio, and that is putting the ball in play, and he came through again, didn't he?
22: Yeah, he sure did, and that's why he's been one of our best hitters in those situations, because the ball is going to be in play, and a lot of times it finds holes. And, you know, that's why at times this year he's hit fifth, just because you like him up in those situations. You know, you like your chances. So he came through again. He's been doing it all year for us.
2: I don't know what your rotation is for Miami coming up. I know you had said about position players, you probably had just everybody would keep playing until maybe Sunday when there might be some changes. But what about your starters, for example, without asking you who they're going to be, unless you want to volunteer that?
22: Yeah, you know what? To be honest with you, Joe, I don't even know yet.
2: Okay.
22: we've kind of mapped out the bullpen stuff. We're still talking about, you know, possibly one of those games is an opener, those types of things. And a lot of it depends on how we get through tonight. If we don't have to use extra relievers, we have the relievers all scheduled to throw tonight, but you know, the game doesn't always go as planned. You might have to use some other guys. So it would change what we do in Miami.
2: The second part of that question for me to you is, are there still some guys that we'll say are on the bubble that you still want to take another look at them, even though you've seen them a lot? You want to see how they feel, how the ball's coming out of their hand prior to making up your final roster?
22: Yeah, look, I always say anytime you're on the field, you're being evaluated.
2: Good
22: so,
2: point.
22: Yeah, so, look, I mean, there's probably not a lot of those guys. There may be a guy or two that maybe is on the bubble, but you know, a lot of it comes down, especially that first round where it's three games. You know, how many pitchers are you actually going to use? And so the construction of the roster is going to look very different than it does during the regular season. So there's a lot of those conversations just because you don't need really as many guys as you get in that first three games.
2: You and I were chatting before this interview started about the fact that neither team's taking batting practice and how, as a player, you like taking ground balls. You didn't like to go on the field cold. And I certainly understand that. That led me to think about the glove you used, the one you called the Creature. For any of the folks out there that have not heard about the Creature, that thing looked like a International House of Pancakes pancake. Where'd that thing come from, and how long did you play with it?
22: The pancake, that's a good comp there, Joe. I played with it for about 10 years, not my whole career, but most of it. And it by the end, it was held. There's a lot of good stories, a lot of little backstories on this glove. But by the end of it, there was fishing line, there was yarn, there was wire holding that thing together, and you could see my palm through in the pocket of the glove. You could see my hand. There was no leather there, so yeah, it smelled pretty bad, and I'm still trying to get that stench off my left hand from that glove all those years. But there's some good backstories. I'll share them with you sometime, Joe. But it served me well for a long time.
2: Have you got it framed or anything at the house?
22: I have it on display in a box, it's probably petrified by now.
2: That's great, though. I know you weren't going to toss that baby because he was too important to you.
22: Yeah, exactly.
2: Well, good luck tonight in the final home game, and we'll look forward to talking to you tomorrow night from Miami.
22: All right. Thank you, Joe.
2: That's the Walt Weiss Report. You heard him here on the Atlanta Braves Radio Network.
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20: 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Final home game of the regular season. When they get going, you'll see these lineups. For the Reds, leading off at center field is Carlos Orje. Batting second, the shortstop, Ellie De La Cruz. Batting third, playing first base is Sal Stewart. Batting fourth, the catcher, Tyler Stevenson. Batting fifth, in left field, is J.J. Bleday. Batting sixth, the designated hitter, Eugenio Suarez. Batting seventh, in right field, is Hector Rodriguez. Batting eighth, playing second base, is Matt McClain. And batting ninth, playing third base, is Key Brian Hayes, and they will be behind Brady Singer. For the Braves, leading off, the designated hitter, Drake Baldwin. Batting second, back in the lineup, playing right field, is Ronald Acuna Jr. Batting third, playing first base, is Matt Olson. Batting fourth, the center fielder, Michael Harris II. Batting fifth, playing shortstop, is Mauricio Dubon. Batting sixth, playing second base, is Ozzie Albies. Batting seventh, the left fielder, Mike Yastrzemski. Batting eighth and playing third base is Austin Riley. And batting ninth, doing the catching, is Sean Murphy. And they will be behind Tyler Mahle. So I think the interesting thing here for the Braves is Sean Murphy. They're trying to get him as much work as possible behind the plate. He's a weapon defensively. They're trying to find a way to get his bat cooking and get him a little more involved with the offense, because it's been a challenge this season.
21: Well, and we'll find out again who you play. Is Drake Baldwin going to be behind the plate at all? Is Sean Murphy going to get all the catching assignments? Will there be a split of the first two games? I don't know. I can tell you, since Ha-Seong Kim had a little bit of heroics and Sean Murphy put a couple of balls in play, it's been horrible offensively again.
20: Yeah.
21: I'll give you the numbers coming up in a little bit. I'll pull them back up. I didn't even want to go down this road. But, no, I'm just saying, because it's not a victory lap. And it's not any. Look, anybody who said, you got on Ha-Seong Kim, okay. How about nobody does a lap after a guy has a game or two? Look, big hits, fantastic. Sean Murphy, a big hit, fantastic. All of that, Sean Murphy walk before Ronald's grand slam. I couldn't say enough good things about an 0-2 count that turns into an 8-pitch walk before Ronald hits a grand slam in Houston. I get all that stuff. I'm just letting you know that if you're relying on offense from Ha-Seong Kim and or Sean Murphy, you're ill-advised. And again, I'll pull up the numbers, but at the end of the day, you just can't rely on what it is I think you were hoping to rely on. And there's a difference between they're 1-for-43 since September 12th with 6 walks.
20: That's insane.
21: That's an 0-23, 1-43, 0-47 slash with a minus 39 WRC+. Take the last part out of it. All you have to hear is 1-for-43.
20: Yeah.
21: I don't care what year it is, what decade it is. This stat is overrated. This thing isn't real. 1-for-43 with 6 walks. So
20: that's again, crazy.
21: You can want it. You can hope for it. I wanted to wake up with a girlish bouffant one day. I just found out that all the wanting in the world doesn't mean it's going to happen.
20: Yeah.
21: You can pray for it. You know what they told me when I was a child? Sometimes the answer is no. Your prayer got answered. The answer was no. 1-for-43 is worse than what we were talking about when it was bad.
20: Yeah, it's true.
21: So I'm out. I'm done. I'm just telling you, if I get offense from either one of those guys, not today, not tomorrow, not Saturday, not Sunday, if I get any offense from either one of those guys in a postseason, I'll take it.
20: Yeah.
21: I'm just not expecting it.
20: I'm not expecting it either. I'd love to see it. And Sean Murphy's going to get his hacks. There's no doubt about that. You got to keep Drake fresh for the playoffs. So I would imagine we see Sean Murphy at the plate quite a bit over the course of the next 4 games. So it's interesting. And look, I think you and I, we do a local show before the big show here on the network. And you do pop quiz questions.
21: Yes.
20: And for active players, active hitters, almost every question includes Eugenio Suarez. Mm-hmm. Almost every single one.
21: It has. Alfonso Soriano has been an all-time hit answer. And Eugenio Suarez has been another one of those. Yeah, him again.
20: Of course, he hit a home run again.
21: Mm-hmm.
20: I mean, might as well. He's playing the Braves.
21: Yeah.
20: Turns into Babe Ruth every time he sees that uniform.
21: I will say the nicest part of the night last night was, and I can give you all the numbers on Chris Sale, and I had those. First pitcher in 98 years to strike out 200-plus batters with an ERA under 230, age 37 or older. That's it. It's Chris Sale. Mm-hmm. Nobody knows this one. Nobody in Braves franchise history has ever struck out 200 batters who threw the baseball with their left hand other than a guy named Chris Sale who did it twice. Not Tom Glavine, not Warren Spahn, mm-hmm. not Max Fried. Nobody.
7: Yeah.
21: Two times he's done it in 3 years. It's the only lefty in franchise history to do that.
7: That's amazing.
21: So I have all the numbers. The nicest part of the night was the tip of the cap.
7: Yep.
21: Because there's a great appreciation going both ways for that guy in the fan base and that guy.
7: Yep, and but he's not going to win the ERA title, but he did qualify for that yesterday.
21: 162 and two-thirds innings.
7: That was when that strikeout happened. It was like you say dive for the record book. It wasn't even a dive. A lot of them were there, and then you keep digging, and there's thousands more after that.
21: Yeah, well, the other part was they put up, nobody in the building knew, but when they put it up, the ovation, and it was nice that he was taken out during the inning because he might have done a curtain call when they put it up because the fan base saw 200 strikeouts, and they went appropriately crazy, relatively speaking, for a regular season game. But he had that moment where he tipped the cap and he talked about the fan base as soon as he got off the field.
7: Yeah.
21: So
7: it was nice to see. And hopefully we will see him. Well, not hopefully, we expect to see him next Tuesday in game one of the Wild
21: Card
7: Series.
21: Can I also give you one of the great cautionary tales in baseball's history?
7: Mm-hmm.
21: Because when you talk about pitchers, and I do, and I just say, okay, please don't extrapolate. Fewest innings in a 200 strikeout season all time. Spencer Strider in 2022 took 131 and two-thirds of an inning to get to 200 strikeouts. That is 4 years ago. Now, again, if you want to extrapolate out, whether it's Paul Skenes, Jacob Mizrahi, hope, pray, do anything you want and can do, but you're just not guaranteed anything.
7: No.
21: Chris Sale, by the way, has three of the top 200 strikeout years, fewest innings to do it, including last night's. He did it in 147, he did it in 158, he's done it in 162. That's three of the top six fewest innings in baseball's history to get to 200 strikeouts.
7: Hall of Famer, there is no doubt in our minds. 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
10: 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McClain runs. There's a ball outside. Throw down to second base. They've got a play, and they've got an out. Drake Baldwin cutting down Matt McClain down at second base.
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20: 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So if you did not hear, Martin Perez placed on the injured list with back inflammation. That was announced about an hour and a half ago. The Braves did just announce the corresponding move. They selected Eliezer Hernandez to the roster. They placed Martin Perez on the 15-day IL, backdated to September 21st. So if the Braves do move on, potentially he could be back for a series down the road. Not surprising, Eliezer Hernandez up for some relief for the next couple of days. I'd be interested to see what happens for that final game, because we talked about it. Mm-hmm. J.R. Richie, I would guess, is probably going to be on the playoff roster regardless now. And that means he probably should not and will not start on Sunday, which means maybe Hernandez goes back down, Owen Murphy comes back up.
21: Well, the beauty of it is, again, you get to play with that 28th guy on the last day of the year, and then you go, okay, thank you. I hope let's be nicer. I hope I don't see you until we get together to celebrate.
20: Right, exactly. Yeah. Exactly. You might be on a taxi squad a little bit later in the playoffs, but go home, but be around. And administrative stuff. Hurst and Waldrop got put on the 60-day IL. And they had to call him up and then put him on the 60-day IL, even though he's already had, he's already had his surgery. So that's just an administrative move. So Eliezer Hernandez taking Martin Perez's spot on the roster. And, I think for the Braves, again, this is moving parts. Everybody sort of has had, like you mentioned, has had these scares. It is not going to affect Alex Bregman, it seems like. It's tough out there. Incidentally, the Yankees have rescheduled their game. They're going to play a doubleheader tomorrow instead of playing Saturday. Weather rolling through all the Northeast. Why is that important? Because it's happening in Boston as well. But the Phillies play at home this weekend. So if you're wondering about how it might impact that weather, might impact the Braves, if it's impacting Boston and New York, makes only sense that, Philadelphia might have that same sort of weather pattern rolling through. So that could be something to keep an eye on as we move along toward the end of the regular season. We'll take a break. When we come back, we'll talk about tonight's pitching report. 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
20: 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Barrett Salee and Chris Domino with you. Final home game of the regular season coming your way tonight. Brady Singer will be on the mound for the Reds. Tyler Malley for the Braves. Let's break this one down.
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20: Brady Singer, the 30-year-old first-round pick in 2018, is 6-15, a 5.67 ERA, 60 walks, 125 strikeouts. That's a 156 whip. Opponents are hitting 290 against him this year. Did not go well last time out. 3 1/3, 9 hits, 7 earned runs, 4 walks, and no strikeouts against the Dodgers. The Braves did see him up in Cincinnati on May 30th. 5 innings, 4 hits, and 3 earned runs in that loss. Mostly sinker, slider, sweeper, low 90s, relies on ground balls, doesn't do a very good job of that. Bottom 15th percentile, this is a bad one, bottom 15th percentile in exit velocity, chase percentage, barrel percentage, and hard hit percentages. That's bad.
21: Well, he's one of those guys that was a second-round pick coming out of high school, which really says something. And you're a right-handed guy that comes out of high school as a second-round pick, but then he went to the University of Florida, worked his way up to the first round, then the 18th pick, as we said. And if you're looking at sort of what his whole career has been so far, it's actually more decisions than you might think. He's got 120 decisions. He's actually started 186 games. So he's been doing it for a little bit as a 29-year-old. Came up as a 23-year-old in Kansas City, and he's been in Cincinnati the last couple of years. We say it all the time. These guys, they become arbitration eligible. What are you? What are you going to be? What do I think about you? He's making $12 million this year.
6: Yeah.
21: So, you know, have arm, will travel. And it's sort of an incredible kind of number. He's done it. I guess he's made his starts. But it's not like anything jumps out where you go, you know, he became the guy at $12 million, the guy that like that 33, 34-year-old yeah. veteran became, where you give him $12 million and he goes and pitches for you for a year. My guess is, and I think I'm right about this, he might be a free agent at the end of this season.
6: I think he is, yeah.
21: Yeah, he is. Earliest free agency, 2027. So, again, singing for your sufferer a little bit. Yeah, I don't know what the Reds think about him. I do know he gets a chance to make starts for them. That's always better than not making starts for a team. He's made 30. This will be his 31st. Mm-hmm. Last 4 years, 29, 32, 32, and 30. Availability has certainly been in line with what it is you want.
6: Yeah. For the Braves, Tyler Mahle on the mound. I mean, his journey's been amazing. He's 4-1 with a 1.28 ERA, 7 walks, and 44 strikeouts for the Braves in 8 appearances. He came over from the Giants with a 5.13 ERA for the season. It's down to 3.81 after just 8 starts with the Braves. He has been unbelievable. It does make me wonder, with the news about Martin Perez going on the injured list, does that change maybe the usage or the idea or the philosophy for what Walt and Jeremy Hefner want to do with Tyler Mahle today? Because now, I mean, every playoff game is important, but do you want to maybe preserve a little bit more just in case?
21: Yeah, listen, I'd rather wrap him in bubble wrap and send him back to
6: or
21: his
6: that.
21: Home. You know, if you really ask me what I want to do. Yeah, I think everything is in play. I think, I keep talking, it's Apollo 13. Throw it all on the table and say, this is our best way to win a round in the playoffs. This is our best way to get through the playoffs. This is our best plan to win the World Series. The problem is, you make a plan when it comes to pitching.
6: Yeah.
21: I don't care if it's starting pitching in the bullpen. Get ready to rip it up.
6: Yeah.
21: You know, I'll say it, have plan B, C, and probably D. If you're plotting out your plan to get through the first couple of rounds in a postseason, you better have backup plans. I do want to throw this out. We've talked about the Braves against starting pitching, and it's not been good. We've been better against bullpens. In case you're wondering tonight, Brady Singer, 97 earned runs, that's the most in the National League. He's given up 31 home runs in 154 innings. His strikeout-to-walk ratio is a dead set 2-1, which is a horrible number. Mm-hmm. His 1.5 plus whip is horrible. I'm not telling you that this will be the sign that if you can't hit this guy, you'll hit nobody in the postseason. There does feel like if you were ever going to bomb a guy.
6: Yeah.
21: You're playing your lineup. If there was ever a night to bomb a guy, 31 homers, 97 earned runs, 1.565, and a stone cold 2-1 strikeout to walk ratio. Ladies and gentlemen, on a silver platter. Let's do something right. Offensively against the starter.
6: You're right. Going to be a great night, the final night of the home schedule for the regular season. Let's get a check of our weather from the Fox 5 Storm Team and Jonathan Stacey.
7: 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We'll keep the clouds around, but we will keep the rain out as temperatures fall from the low 70s into the 60s through the duration of the game. 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
6: Jonathan Stacey finishing the home schedule strong with no rain. Love that, Jonathan. Let's go. Bottom of the we'll take a break. When we come back, we'll get our keys to the game. 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
20: 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Always. You said it yesterday that we need Austin to get going. He did. Two hits, including a home run. Let's get Austin going again today. You made the bold prediction. They will be talking to Austin Riley after one of the games next week because he did something heroic. Let's start to see more of that. It was heroic yesterday with the home run that tied it up. Let's do it again.
21: Yeah, we'll find out again if we can move it along. Congratulations to the Chicago White Sox. 3-100 loss seasons in a row. They clinched the playoffs. They're doing their champagne and beer and everything else, and everybody's having a great time. Phillies game is actually on now, I believe, against the Brewers, is it not? We'll keep you up to date on that. I'm sure post-game you'll have an idea of what the National League scenario looks like, including the Arizona Diamondbacks staying alive.
20: Yeah, they are. And Pete Crow Armstrong joined the 40-40 club, stole a base as the Cubs also clinch a playoff spot.
21: Did you see the numbers 5.5 years later? Javier Baez, who he was traded for, 5.5 years later. Pete Crow Armstrong is now a 40-40 guy.
20: Yeah.
21: In 5.5 years, Javier Baez has 56 homers and 40 stolen bases. Pete Crow Armstrong literally is going to be a couple of handfuls of home runs behind Javier Baez. My season versus your 5.5.
20: Yeah, the Mets trading Pete Crow Armstrong, that did not work out very well.
21: Nope.
20: And that's a very Mets move. All right, we'll take a break. When we come back, we'll get our prize picks before we send you across the street. This is the Ford Leadoff Show on the Atlanta Braves Radio Network.
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4: No, I'm stealing this from MLB on Fox. But 1906, 2008, 2020, and 2026. We saw the graphic. We talked about this during the break. They made the postseason in 2021.
5: White Sox did. No idea.
4: I had no recollection of that whatsoever.
5: Colorado Rockies have lost 100 games 4 years in a row. You got to go back to the Mets of 62 through 65. It's really hard to do. The White Sox did it 3 years in a row. First team ever, obviously, to go from 3 100 loss seasons to a playoff berth.
4: Yeah.
5: Actually, nobody had ever done it after 2 100 loss seasons. Mm-hmm. They put one more on top of that, and they are going to the postseason this year.
4: And they are very young. Very, very young. So if you think the White Sox are just a one-year wonder, one-hit wonder, they have the personnel to make a big, big run if they can keep those guys around. So congratulations to the White Sox fans out there. It's been a very, very long few years for them. 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I'm going to pick Tyler Malley. Less than 92.5 pitches thrown. And I actually made that pick. I put it down on my show sheet before we found out about Martin Perez going on the injured list. I'm even more confident about it now because you need Tyler Malley 100% as good as he can possibly be for game two. So Malley, less than 92.5 pitches thrown. And then Eugenio Suarez. I mean, this might be the lock of the century. It's the Braves. It's Eugenio Suarez. And he's going to have more than 1.5 hits, runs, and RBIs because I swear he has like 6.5 hits, runs, RBIs every single game that he plays against the Braves.
5: Yeah, it just feels it. I mean, he was there if anybody wanted him too, by the way. So that's the other part of this whole thing. So he's going to finish it out with the Cincinnati Reds. There's a big article today by Jason Stark, and I've talked about how angry Reds fan base is at their ownership. It's angry. Well, guess what? They wrote a 5-page article about how angry they are. Why can't we be Milwaukee? We're Milwaukee, aren't we? And I was like, yeah, no, you're not. But finally, it's been more vocal than ever before in terms of Reds fans being really hacked off at their ownership.
4: They should be. They should be. It's a storied franchise that has had a ton of success, not lately at all.
5: Longest stretch since 1995, in the four major sports in America, nobody's had a longer stretch of not winning a postseason series than the Cincinnati Reds.
4: And the postseason has expanded quite a bit. Like we talked about the White Sox, nobody even knew that they were in the 2021 playoffs.
5: No. It does. There are a lot of blurs. There's a lot of blind spots and all this stuff. But if you go since 1995, 31 years of not, and you don't have a shot this year because you're not in it, so that streak will continue. You're the worst North American four major sport drought when it comes to a postseason series win of any kind in all of this country, and let's include Canada because there is hockey out there.
4: That should not be the case. I mean, it flat out should not.

0: be the case. That is a fan base that we talk about. Starved franchises. Well, the White Sox, certainly their fans are, but the Reds, man, they are too.
1: I'll tell you another thing the Reds owner did a couple of years ago. He tried to pull back on and take his thumb off, but he also said, they're lucky I don't leave. Talking to the fan base. Go look that one up. Castellini, I think, is his last name. They made their money in fruits and vegetables. As an Italian, I think I can more than hint at this. That's very interesting. Because the old man made money in fruits and vegetables. My guess is they might have had, let's just call it a monopoly. on whose stuff was going to be on shelves in many, many, many, many supermarket-type stores. But again, he just said, like, you know, they're not angry at me. They're lucky I don't leave. Whew. You want to talk about getting a fan base a little bit more fired up, just do something stupid like that.
0: Yeah, that's not going to sit well. There's no doubt about it. All right, before we wrap things up, let's pause 10 seconds for station identification on the Atlanta Braves Radio Network.
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0: So still some housekeeping stuff today. The Padres can clinch a win, playoff berth today. The Dodgers can clinch a bye today if they win and the Braves lose. So Phillies there are some things.
1: Phillies can clinch today.
0: Phillies can clinch today too. So yeah, some things are going to get finalized over the course of the next 5 or 6 hours. And of course, we'll keep you up to date on that on the postgame show.
1: I'd love Arizona to take it even to another day where everybody has to go. Are you kidding me? Is this really a possibility?
0: It'd be so good.
1: Yeah.
0: Just more drama. Just more fun. Make the weekend fun.
1: By
0: why
1: the way,
0: not?
1: Do you have the scoreboard in front of you? I think they put a 10 spot up in the first four innings of that game. How are they doing now, Arizona?
0: Can't find it real quick. They won 12-8. They won 12-8. All right. For all of us here at the Braves Radio Network,
1: continues.
0: That's right. Thank you for listening. Braves Reds, the final home game of the regular season is next.
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2: 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Tonight, it's the final game of the regular season here in Atlanta as the Braves wrap the homestand against the Cincinnati Reds at Truist Park. 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
16: Good evening, everybody, and welcome into Atlanta Braves Baseball. Tonight from Truist Park in Atlanta, Georgia. It's the rubber game in this series between the Braves and the Reds. On the mound for the Braves, right-hander Tyler Mahle. He'll be opposed by fellow right-hander Brady Singer. It's great to have you with us. Final home game of 2026 in the regular year, that is. Alongside Joe Simpson and our producer-engineer Jonathan Chadwick. Ben Ingram here with you. And last night this time, we were talking about how it's one final tune-up for Chris Sale. He had a great start last night. And you'd say the same thing about Tyler Mahle tonight. Next time we see him, will be in the postseason.
17: That's right, Ben, and I think he's proven to be the best acquisition by any team at the trade deadline. A 1.28 ERA and 8 starts with the Braves. You just can't ask for much more from him and what he's done. He's been a great addition to the team.
16: Just a huge answer to a question that we had throughout the second half. Who's the number two starter for the Braves? You feel good about Sale, but after that, who's it going to be? And Tyler has answered that, and it's been really exciting to see him out there. Braves win seemingly every time he goes out there. And if he wins tonight, it'd be another series victory, and there's no better way to finish up your final home series than taking 2 out of 3.
17: Wonderful, yeah. There's been three sweeps of teams here at home this year. The Dodgers was one of them, which was awfully fun, and we celebrated that. So taking 2 out of 3 and winning the series is what it's all about. You put all those together and you're closing in on 95 wins.
18: That's right. And also, if you win tonight, that'd be 53 wins at home this year, which is just a tremendous showing. And I love that fans will have one more opportunity to see them in the regular season here. The fans have been amazing this season, and they deserve a pat on the back because this atmosphere has been second to none this season.
17: No doubt about it. And sellout number 24 last night here at the ballpark, and a great crowd for Los Bravos night. Very active and a great win for the team, and really sparked by a couple of home runs from Olsen and Riley. Good signs for those two guys, especially heading into the postseason.
18: Yeah, that was big. As far as tonight goes, I thought it was a really interesting answer that Walt gave you when it comes to how tonight impacts the upcoming series versus the Marlins. The Braves have not announced their starters for the upcoming Marlins series, and a lot of that determines on who you use tonight.
17: Yeah, if they have to go to somebody real early, if Tyler's pitch count gets up very high and they don't want to burn him up too much, then they might have to use somebody in long relief, and it will affect how they set up things in Miami. So I'm looking forward to the Miami series just because I want to see some of the guys play that haven't been playing.
18: That's right. Also, some news today we'll get into during the game. Martin Perez hitting the IL today with some back inflammation, so you hate that. We'll talk more about that a little bit later. When we come back, Joe will introduce you to the starting lineups, and after that, we'll get to the first pitch. Braves and Reds tonight on the Atlanta Braves Radio Network.
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17: Welcome back to the ballpark, where tonight the Braves will play their last regular season home game against the Cincinnati Reds. 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And here's the lineup for Terry Francona and Cincinnati. Carlos Jorge will lead it off and play center field. Ellie De La Cruz will be at shortstop, batting second. Batting third at first base is Sal Stewart. Tyler Stevenson, the local product, will do the catching and bat cleanup. J.J. Bleday is back in the starting lineup, and he'll be in left field batting fifth. Batting sixth, the DH tonight is Eugenio Suarez. Hector Rodriguez will be in right field batting seventh. Batting eighth at second base is Matt McClain. And Ke'Bryan Hayes will be at third base, and he bats ninth. Once again, for the Redlegs, it's Jorge, De La Cruz, and Stewart. Stevenson, Blade, and Suarez. Rodriguez, McClain, and Hayes. For the Atlanta Braves, leading it off, the DH tonight will be Drake Baldwin. Good to see Ronald Acuna Jr. back in the lineup. He'll be in right field batting second. Batting third at first base, Matt Olson. Michael Harris II is in center field batting cleanup. Batting fifth, the hero last night, one of the heroes, Mauricio Dubon, will be at shortstop. He bats fifth. Batting sixth at second base is Ozzie Albies. Mike Yastrzemski's in the lineup. He's in left field batting seventh. Batting eighth at third base is Austin Riley. And Sean Murphy will do the catching, and he bats ninth. Again, for Atlanta, it's Baldwin, Acuna, and Olson, Harris, Dubon, and Albies, Yastrzemski, Riley, and Murphy. Those are your starting lineups. Come on out and join us. Last game, regular season game of the year here at Truist Park. We'd love to see you in the yard, so drop by. We got room for you. First pitch right around the corner on the Atlanta Braves Radio Network.
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17: 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It's a cool night here at the ballpark. Game time temperature 70 degrees here at Truist Park. 70. Woo! Wind out of the east at 6 to 10 miles an hour. That's across the field from left to right as the Braves take the field. Umpires for tonight's game behind the plate will be Junior Valentine. Stu Sherwater is at first base. Jordan Baker, the crew chief, is at second. And Derek Thomas is at third. Defensively, for the Atlanta Braves tonight. Left to right, Yastrzemski, Harris, and Acuna in the outfield. First to third, Olsen, Albies, Dubon, and Riley. Doing the catching, Sean Murphy, and on the mound, Tyler Mahle, who has shocked the Braves country world with what he's done since he was acquired at the trade deadline from the Giants. 31 years old, 6'3", 212 out of Newport Beach, California. Originally a Reds draftee, seventh round pick back in 2013. This year for the year, he's 7-10 with a 3.81 ERA. But with Atlanta in eight starts, a 1.28 ERA, he's been outstanding. He's been 2-0. He is 2-0 here at Truist Park with a 1.37 ERA. So to say he's been a shot in the arm for the Braves rotation would be an understatement. He has been terrific. One blemish, and that is his only appearance against the Reds, came on tax day, April 15th. It was not a good day. Four innings, eight hits, eight runs. Gave up four homers in four innings. He'd like to atone for that, and he is ready to go. And so are we, and here to tell you about it once again is Ben Ingram.
18: And then full speed ahead into the postseason next week. Can't wait for that. It'll be Carlos Jorge, Ellie De La Cruz, and Sal Stewart here in the top of the first inning. 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Carlos Jorge climbs in. Right-hander Tyler Mahle is ready. Rubber game in this series. And now for the ball game. First pitch swung on, missed. Starting up at 7:16 Eastern and 6:16 Central. And like Joe mentioned, 70 degrees. Little breeze out of left center field. And a nice night for baseball. Nothing in one on Jorge. 133 hitter. Takes a ball a little bit low. One ball and one strike. Well, for Tyler Mahle, going through those numbers, Joe, the numbers have been so incredible. And to have numbers like that, your entire arsenal's got to be sharp. Here's the 1-1 on the way. Jorge takes a ball low. But I think the pitch that you'd put under the spotlight would be his splitter and the way he's worked it with his fastball. Those two pitches have been terrific.
17: He's certainly throwing that splitter a lot more with Atlanta than he did with the Giants earlier in the year, and it's been quite effective.
18: Two balls and a strike on Jorge. Mahle spins it. And there's a high fly ball to deep right. That's a fastball that is pounded into the chop house. And Carlos Jorge starts off the game tonight, just like Juan Brito did last night. A leadoff homer in the first inning. And it's 1-0 Cincinnati. We've mentioned it. These Reds hit a ton of homers. They're top five in the big leagues in homers. It's about the only offensive department they've been exceptional at, but they get their home runs.
17: That might be Carlos Jorge's first big league homer. We've got to double check that. But that's the fifth homer Mahle has given up in four innings to the Reds this year.
18: 1-0 Cincinnati. Here comes Ellie De La Cruz. Mahle right back to work. First pitch to De La Cruz is taken for a called strike. By the way, the time of the first pitch is brought to you by Schumann Farms. Look for real sweet brand sweet onions from Schumann Farms in a store near you. Nothing and one on Ellie De La Cruz. Couple hits in the series, both in game one. And he'll take a strike on the outside corner. Good fastball. For Mahle, the Braves have won his last five starts. He's gone 3-0 with a 1.17 ERA in that span. A two-pitch on the way to Ellie De La Cruz. Missed outside with a fastball. That bad start that Mahle had versus the Reds back in April, his worst start of the year, gave up a home run to this man, Ellie De La Cruz. There's a ball outside. In fact, he gave up two homers to Sal Stewart in that game. One home run to Gino Suarez and one to Ellie De La Cruz. And he's given up one here tonight to Carlos Jorge. 2-2 pitch. There's a ball inside. Just to give you an idea of number one, how bad that start was for Mahle, and number two, how good he's been as a Brave. Gave up eight runs in that game versus Cincinnati back in April. Here's the 3-2 pitch. Hackett a miss by De La Cruz. Just struck him out with a splitter. His first strikeout of the game, one down. He's only given up 8 earned runs as a Brave in 9 starts.
17: His numbers have been outstanding and continue to be.
18: One down. That's our Gas South bringing the Heat strikeout. And just like Tyler Malley, Gas South is bringing the Heat with no deposits, no hidden fees, and simple natural gas rates.
17: His good work has earned him, no doubt, the second start in any post-game series.
18: So Stewart takes the ball a little bit low and outside. Yeah, I don't think there's any doubt about that. And I think for a while we're thinking about who that number 3 starter would be and talking about Grant Holmes and Martin Perez. Here's the 1-0 pitch. There's ball outside. And learn more about Martin Perez today. He hits the IL today with some back tightness. And him going to the IL immediately puts that spotlight on Grant Holmes for the 3 starter.
17: No doubt.
18: Come the postseason.
17: A real shame, too, for Martin.
18: Yeah, hopefully he's back to 100% really soon. Been a lot of fun watching him pitch this year. 2-0 to Sal Stewart and a ground ball to third base. Up with it now at third base is Austin Riley. Good throw across. And 2 down here on the top of the first inning. Braves fan down in their white uniforms tonight. White tops, white pants, red lettering, red numerals. Outlined in navy, Braves across the chest on top of the tomahawk. And the Reds wearing their traveling gray uniforms, tops and pants. Red numerals, red lettering, outlined in white and black. And Cincinnati arching across the chest of their gray uniforms. 1-0 Reds, a homer by Carlos Jorge, his first. Tyler Malley since then, a strikeout and a ground out. And here's Tyler Stevenson. Match up with the Tylers here. Stevenson, an Atlanta native, takes a splitter a little bit low. 1 ball and no strikes. Malley in his 10th season in the big league, 6 of those seasons with the Reds. Like Joe mentioned, the team that drafted him. There's a big swing and a miss at a good splitter. For Malley, coming out of high school, he had to choose between the Reds and UC Santa Barbara. His older brother, Greg, had gone to play college ball at UCSB. 1-1 on a ground ball out to short. Giving ground and gloving Dubon. His throw across is a good one. And right in time to get Stevenson. A home run by Carlos Jorge puts the Reds on the board. We go to the bottom of the first inning. Reds 1 and the Braves coming up when we come back.
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18: 1-0 Reds into the bottom of the first inning. Really pretty night under the lights here at the ballpark. Setting sun down the right field line. And clear skies overhead. Good little breeze out of left center field. And the Braves about to take their first peek at Brady Singer. Singer, a right-hander, 30 years old. And he's going to the post for the 31st time this season. 6-15 with a 5.67 ERA. First pitch on the way to Drake Baldwin. That'll be fouled back. Here's the leather for Cincinnati. Sal Stewart at first base. Matt McClain to his right at second base. Around the horn, it's Ellie De La Cruz out at shortstop. And Key Brian Hayes is at third. J.J. Bleda plays left field. Carlos Jorge, who's already homered, is in center field. Hector Rodriguez in right. Drake Baldwin takes a called strike. Sinker over to make it an 0-2 count. Tyler Stevenson, the catcher, and like I mentioned, Brady Singer on the mound. He's a tall, lean righty. 6'5", 215 out of Eustis, Florida. Ball low, 1-2 on Drake Baldwin. I mentioned that he has 15 losses. That's the most losses in the league. And he's allowed the most earned runs in the league as well. Been a rough season for him. 1-2 pitch in Baldwin with a ground ball to the right side. That has eyes. Pace it in the right field between McClain and Stewart. Leadoff single for Drake Baldwin. He's aboard now for Ronald Acuna.
2: A lot of those runs allowed, Ben, have come lately. In his last 16 and two-thirds innings of work, he's given up 25 runs and five homers.
18: That's really put the Reds behind the eight ball. In fact, they've lost seven of his last eight starts. First pitch to Ronald Acuna. And a first pitch strike on the inside corner. Those last eight starts, he's posted an ERA of 8.5. And he has surrendered 10 homers over his last 40 innings pitched. They've been launching versus Singer. 0-1 pitch, a little bit low and outside. This will be challenged by Tyler Stevenson. One with a slider away. Home plate umpire Junior Valentine said ball one, low and away. And the ABS tells us that that is a strike. That'll be overturned. So got the slider over the outside corner. Nothing in two on Ronald Acuna. Good to see Ronald back in the lineup. Fouled a ball off of his left leg in game one. Came out of the game. Didn't play last night. And in there tonight. 0-2 pitch. He hits it well to right. Rising back towards the wall. Spinning and playing it off the wall. Rodriguez. Acuna settles for one bag. Going first to third. Drake Baldwin. Hector Rodriguez spinning and playing it off the wall pretty quickly, getting it in, but that ball hit very hard by Ronald Acuna.
2: Rodriguez put a decent deke on it, too. He kind of tracked the flight of the ball for a long time before he turned his back to the infield.
18: Took a page out of Ronald's book with that deke, yes, didn't he?
2: He sure did.
18: Matt Olson digs in. And he takes the ball outside. Matt trying to tie the game right here. Braves trailing 1-0. Olson 3-for-8 in this series. Trying to get Singer in some trouble here in the first inning. 1-0 pitch. High and outside with a cutter.
2: Consecutive game number 940 for Matt Olson.
18: Amazing. 41 home runs this season. He's driven in 90. 2-0 pitch. Fouled back. Two balls and a strike. Now, when it comes to facing Brady Singer, they're going to see lots of sinkers and sliders, aren't they?
2: They are, and then, again, his command has been off, too, over this real rough patch that you've been talking about covering eight starts. He's up to 60 walks in 154 innings, so they're going to get some good counts tonight.
18: 2-1 pitch, hit in the air to deep right field. Going back, Rodriguez makes the catch out of the warning track. That's deep enough to tie the game. Drake Baldwin trots home. It's a sac fly RBI for Matt Olson. And it's a 1-1 game in the first. RBI number 91 for Matt Olson. Get that run right back. Ronald Acuna at first base with one down for Michael Harris. Folks, today's A-list member of the game is Ronald Inslee of Ringgold, Georgia. Ronald has been an A-list member since 2022, and his favorite perk is Appreciation Week. There's ball low and outside. Specifically, the member bash, where he gets to enjoy a meal and an afternoon of music and entertainment before the game. Congratulations to Ronald Inslee, today's A-list member of the game. One ball and no strikes on Michael Harris. A 1-1 game in the first inning. 1-0 pitch, a little bit low, two balls and no strikes. So if you're climbing in the box versus Singer, you're watching out for the Singer sinker. Got a sweeper, a cutter, and a fastball as well. But
17: I think that's a sewing machine.
18: 2-0 pitch. Nibbling for the outside corner. Missed it with a slider. Braves beat Singer back on May 30th. They saw him in Cincinnati. He went five innings, gave up three runs, surrendered a couple of homers, including one to Acuna. There's a called strike on Michael Harris, 3-1.
17: Has a career 5.5 ERA against Atlanta, 1-4.
18: Runner at first, one down in a 1-1 game. 3-1 pitch, line towards the gap in left center field, down for a base hit, all the way to the wall, Ronald Acuna off for the races, around third, flying to the plate, and the Braves are on top after the double by Harris. A bullet into the gap, and it's 2-1 Braves in the first inning.
17: Great piece of hitting by Michael. And if you had any questions about whether or not Ronald's leg feels good, all you had to do is watch him circle the bases on this.
18: Good to get to that test and get it out of the way early, isn't it?
17: Yes.
18: Inning has gone single, single, sac fly, RBI double. Mauricio Dubon, check swing, they appeal, he did go, nothing in one. So Baldwin and Acuna have both scored. Now Dubon with a chance to drive in Michael Harris, who's wearing hot pink shoes over there at second base. Pitch to Dubon. Sent foul into the seats down the right field line. Nothing and two. Brady Singer in his seventh season in the big leagues. Five seasons with Kansas City. In his second season with Cincinnati. Career record of 56-71 for this right-hander. Pickoff to second. Michael Harris back in with a dive. Singer had a huge career at the University of Florida. Won the Dick Howser Award. He was the SEC Pitcher of the Year, and he guided Florida to a national championship. Nothing in two on Dubon. Here it comes to Dubon, and he tags it up the middle, base hit. Michael Harris to third base, runs into a stop sign. That throw out of center field from Carlos Jorge, slightly up the third base line. So Tommy Watkins holds Harris, runners at the corners, four hits in the inning for the Braves.
17: That ball was hit too hard for Michael to be able to score from second base. Tommy Watkins had the stop sign up right away as Jorge was on it quickly.
18: Braves with a 2-1 lead in the bottom of the first inning. Here's Ozzie Albies looking to extend the lead. First pitch to Ozzie, and that's over for a called strike.
17: As I remember, Ozzie's pretty good at sac flies this year.
18: Yeah, he's set a record. Trying to drive in the run here. 0-1, missed a bit high.
17: He has 14 of them.
18: Dubon at first, Harris at third. 1-1 pitch. Missed up and in with a sinker. Two balls and a strike. 22 pitches for Brady Singer. Only one out. That was on a sac fly. 2-1 on the plate. A little tapper up the first base line. This should score a run. And the first baseman and pitcher collide. Stewart and Singer came together. And Singer toppled over Sal Stewart right there on the grass between first and the mound. Everybody's safe. And it's a 3-1 lead. Not only a player where they don't get it out, a player where they come away embarrassed.
17: Singer not too happy about it either. He was going to make the play and was expecting Stewart to be at first base. I mean, he really got toppled.
18: And watching the replay, that would have been the play for Stewart to remain at first base and Singer to get the ball and make the out. But instead, they collide. They're just looking at each other and completely embarrassed. First and second now as Harris scores. Only one down.
17: Terry Francona having an extended conversation with Junior Valentine, who now is going to call in all the umpires to discuss something, and I'm not sure what it could be.
18: Well, as it stands, base hit and an RBI. Oh, that hit the bat of Ozzie Albies two times.
17: Ah.
18: It went straight down, and then on the follow-through of the swing, as the ball's popping back up, it made contact with the bat again.
17: Last night, you might remember, Ozzie was hit by a phantom pitch. He didn't actually get hit by the pitch, but the Reds didn't challenge.
18: Right. Umpires waved this off. It'll stand. I mean, if they were able to review that, you'd likely say foul ball.
17: Yes.
18: I mean, because he's still in the box when it hit the bat the second time. But in real time, it just looked like a little dribbler, a little swing and bunt.
17: Right.
18: But watching the slow motion replay, you can tell that he makes contact. The ball goes straight down. And as it pops back up off the ground, on the follow through of the swing, it hits the bat a second time.
17: And kind of redirected it closer to the line, which caused the collision. Otherwise, it might have been a tapper that, if he doesn't hit it twice, might have gone right back to the mound.
18: So it will remain as is. 3-1 Braves. Here's Mike Yastrzemski. There's a ball low. I mean, you've seen it before where a player, and you see it in the slow motion, and I specifically remember it happening to Hunter Pence in the postseason several years back, where the ball is struck by the bat and hits the bat a couple of times as it leaves the bat. There's a ball inside. But the difference in this and that is this hits the ground and comes back up and hits the bat a second time. And if that were a play they could review, you'd look at that and say foul ball. 2-0 to Yastrzemski. Called strike on the outside corner. Yastrzemski is the seventh Brave to the plate in the first inning. Two-one pitch, misses, three balls and a strike.
17: Really bad body language from Brady Singer. And you can understand he's lost 15 games this year. He's had a real bad eight-game stretch, and he's behind 3-1 on the first.
18: 3-1 inside, ball four. Now he's got the bases loaded around him. Yeah, with the season that he has had and the way that things have gone in the first inning, you might be accurate in saying the mound right now is the last place he wants to be standing.
17: Agreed. It's going to be his last start of the year, no question, and I'll bet he can't wait for it to be over.
18: Pitching coach Matt Tracy out there to visit with the battery. Meanwhile, action begins in the Reds' bullpen. This inning, to recap, has gone single, single, sac fly, RBI double, single, infield single and an RBI, followed by a walk.
17: Zach McCambly loosening up.
18: McCambly, a right-hander. Bases loaded for Austin Riley. 3-for-8 the series, including a homer last night. Riley swings and a fly ball to center. Carlos Jorge in line with it. He'll make the catch in center field. Tagging from third base, Dubon. Throw comes to the plate. Up the third base line, Dubon scores standing. Sac fly RBI for Austin Riley. And a four-run bottom of the first inning for the Braves. They're leading 4-1 here at Truist Park. I could go for a first inning just like this next week. How about you?
17: Oh, what a start that would be. And a real treat for these fans. They did not have a whole lot to root for between the end of Sunday's game and the middle of Wednesday's game.
18: Two down for Sean Murphy. Ninth Brave to the plate here in the first inning. There's a ball low and outside. Yeah, in that time span, the Braves have had a much better first inning tonight than they had in all those innings put together. Runners at first and second, two down. 1-0 to Murphy, check swing. An appeal goes down the first baseline. Stu Shorewater says he did not go. Two balls and no strikes on Murphy. Drake Baldwin on deck. Meanwhile, Singer about to bring his 32nd pitch of the first inning. 2-0, big swing and a miss at a slider. Murphy 0-for-6 in this series. He's had a pretty lengthy cold spell of late, trying to snap out of that right here. 2-1, misses low, ball three.
17: That's a pretty good pitch right there. I can't believe they didn't challenge that. Just trying to do anything to get out of the inning.
18: They've had one ABS challenge this inning that went their way. That's the only thing that's gone their way this inning. 3-1, chopped off the plate, fouled on the third baseline. This is going to be at least a 35-pitch first inning for Singer. Singer's been singing the blues here in the first inning. Three balls, two strikes, two down. Yastrzemski and Albies get a head start. There they go, 3-2, fouled back. We'll do it again with a 3-2 count. Five hits, a walk. Not much swing and miss at all. Murphy awaits the 3-2 pitch. Runners go. 3-2 outside. That'll load the bases again. Second walk of the inning by Singer.
17: He turned his back on home plate and just walked up the front slope of the mound before he ever took the throw back from Stevenson.
18: So now the 10th batter of the inning coming up in Drake Baldwin. On top, 4-1. First pitch to Baldwin. Low and inside. Good stop by Tyler Stevenson. Drake singled and scored in the first inning. He scored on the sack fly by Matt Olson. Sacks packed full of Braves. 1-0 pitch, and he strikes it high and deep to center. Jorge back to the warning track. Reaching for the wall. He has room, and he makes the catch right at the wall. But the Braves send 10 men to the plate. They score four times on five hits. That's a great statement in this one. We go to the top of the second inning. Braves on top, 4-1.
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18: Well, the Braves send 10 men to the plate in the bottom of the first inning, score four times, hand Tyler Malley a three-run lead as it's 4-1 Braves into the top of the second inning. Great to have you with us tonight alongside Joe Simpson and our producer-engineer Jonathan Chadwick. Ben Ingram here with you. Reds will be sitting up Blade, Suarez, and Rodriguez on the top of the second versus Malley. Like we mentioned, this is the final home game of the regular season. And a group that I want to toss some bouquets at here tonight, game day staff here at the ballpark. Just another terrific job by them. There's the pitch on the way to J.J. Blade. And there's a called strike. That entire department, absolutely terrific. So well run, and all those folks in our game day staff such a pleasure to be around day in, day out. There's a college strike. And everyone from the gates to security to folks in the individual sections, working concessions, et cetera, just a remarkable group. And certainly take a lot of pride in the group that's here working the ballpark. 0-2 pitch. Blade fouls one back.
17: Everybody comes to work in a really good mood, it seems to me, Ben. Everybody's got a smile on their face. They're very happy to be at the ballpark.
18: Yeah, I love that. And that's infectious. Nothing and two on J.J. Blade. Pitch on the way from Malley. Lifted towards left, trotting in Yastrzemski, looking up into the twilight. And he's there for the out, one down. Folks, the original Louisiana hot sauce keeps the flavor bases loaded with three simple ingredients. Peppers, vinegar, and salt. And flavor that always hits is exactly why the original Louisiana hot sauce is the official hot sauce of the Atlanta Braves. That's Louisiana Hot. Buy you some. Carlos Jorge hit a homer in the first inning for the Reds, and the Braves answered with the four runs in the bottom of the first inning. Here comes Eugenio Suarez. Takes a first pitch strike. Good splitter over the outside corner. Eugenio Suarez, 25 home runs this season, 350 in his career. And he'll pop one up towards first base. Matt Olson to his left, right against the foul line, walking over the line, makes the catch. And two down in the second inning. Two away for Hector Rodriguez. Rodriguez 0 for 4 in this series. We saw him get a start in game one as the DH. He had a couple of strikeouts, a fly out, and a ground out. Left-handed batter. Malley to work. First pitch called strike. Phillies and Brewers are in the bottom of the sixth inning. They're tied at one. Brewers sitting on 99 wins for the year. 0-1 pitch fouled off over to our left. That'll be the final game of that series. That's the rubber game of that series, Brewers and Phillies. And then the Phillies finish at home against the Rays. Rays have already clinched the American League East. Malley has one strike out of the game, way ahead of Rodriguez, 0-2. This pitch on the way in the air to center. Michael Harris going back, sprinting back to the warning track, leaps, and Michael can't come up with it. It's off the glove and falls to his feet. That'll be a double by Hector Rodriguez. It either grazed the glove and went into the wall or just whizzed over the top of the glove and into the wall. That ball came off the bat very hard.
17: Yeah, it was an 0-2 pitch, and he had a full swing at it. I mean, scalded it. And it went right off, as you said, off the edge of his glove.
18: 108 off the bat of Rodriguez.
17: Yeah, it was smoked.
18: Two-out double keeps it alive for Matt McLean. First pitch called strike. I think Matt McLean's a guy, and look, you think about a team like the Reds, we just see them a couple of series a year, not like we're seeing them a lot. And we know that McLean's a good athlete, 15 homers this year, but you look at some of the rest of the numbers, 0-1 pitch is high. That batting average just doesn't match, does it?
17: Yeah, I asked about that today, and the only explanation anybody had for it was tough to get through to him to lay off some high pitches. That sounds familiar, doesn't it?
18: Yeah. Hitting 187, and he's going to bang one up the middle to base hit here. That's going to drive in Rodriguez. He bumps up the average with that base hit right up the middle, just past the diving Mauricio Dubon. That's his 40th RBI of the year, and that single makes it 4-2 Braves here at the top of the second inning.
17: McLean, a very good defensive player, not expected to hit a ton, and the comment made to me was that if this guy hit 220, everything would look really good because of the defense he plays, especially with playing second base and 15 homers, 20 stolen bases.
18: Inning continues for Key Brian Hayes. Hayes takes a ball high. We told you about this Reds team the other night. They started the season very good. I mean, they had a really good first month, 20-11, going into the month of May. 1-0 pitch, misses high, two balls and no strikes. But once they turned over the calendar to May, it's like a different group showed up. They lost 8 straight to begin the month of May, and they never recovered. Well, they are in the cellar in the Central. 2-0 pitch. There's a called strike. Cardinals in fourth place. Pirates in third place. Pirates won today against the Cubs. Their 81st win of the year. 2-1 pitch. In the air to right field. Ronald Acuna over to his left. He'll make his way to it. Makes the catch right at the edge of the warning track towards the corner. There's out number 3. But a run for the Reds on 2 hits. No errors, 1 left. As we go to the bottom of the second, it's the Braves 4 and the Reds 2.
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4: Joe and J-Chad with you under the lights at Truist Park in Atlanta. It's a 4-2 lead for the Braves into the bottom of the second inning. Ronald Acuna leading off, singled and scored in the first inning. And he faces Brady Singer to get it going in the second. First pitch he sees is a ball high. Second inning is the Toyota Stolen Base Challenge inning. And if the Braves steal the base here at the bottom of the second, number one will have our first winner since June 3rd. There's a 1-0 pitch. That'll be fouled back. One ball, one strike. That winner would be Hyatt Hendricks. Hyatt is our contestant tonight, old double H. Hyatt Hendricks will win $4,850 in free marathon gas cards. And the Braves still a base here in the bottom of the second. 1-1 to Acuna. And Acuna hits one to deep right center field. Jorge to the warning track. Tracking makes the catch. Right in front of the wall in right center field. One away. You can enter the Toyota Stolen Base Challenge by visiting Braves.com/Stolen Base Challenge.
5: Jorge really had him played perfectly.
4: And Ronald looking out there where that ball was caught, thinking, I had a ball that hard right there. That should be a hit every time. But Jorge, you're right, had him played perfectly. There's a fly ball to right center. A little bit too much air into this. Jorge making his way to his left, makes the catch in deep right center field, two down. Ronald's been such a tough out lately, hitting .368 in his last 23 games. But two down here in the second inning.
5: A little more pep from Singer after his teammates got him back in the ballgame to make it a 4-2 score. He's a little more animated this half inning.
4: Yeah, he needed that boost. Michael Harris puts a bunt down the third base line. Singer's got it, sticks it in his pocket. That'll be a base hit by Michael Harris. He's now 2-for-2. Bunt single. So that Hayes was a long way from home. Able to put the barrel on it, just deaden it down the line. And anytime I see that, I think about what you mentioned. When you're bunting the third base down that side, make it a hit or make it a foul ball.
5: Yeah, it was perfect. And with Hayes playing back, he had a lot of room to miss. But he made a perfect bunt. Now, steal. If you're going to bunt, then be ready to go.
4: Michael takes a big lead at first base. Then Singer steps off the back of the rubber.
5: It's not necessarily the case when you do it leading off an inning or even with one out. But if you bunt with two out, need to get it in scoring position.
4: First pitch to Dubon. Low and outside with a slider. Michael Harris, 12-for-15 in the stolen base department this season. Increases the lead. Dubon with a check swing, tap foul. That hit his bat twice, I believe. Home plate umpire Junior Valentine throwing his hands up in the air.
5: Well, they saw that one.
4: It was a check swing, and he makes contact two times. Rolled out there on the grass. Yeah, that one they saw. That's what happened to Ozzie Albies in the first inning, and they missed it. Turned into an RBI single. Ball and a strike. Here it is from Singer. And Dubon with a fly ball to right field. Hector Rodriguez is going to go back. Still back at the

0: the edge of the warning track, makes the catch. He went back to the wall, then came back in, makes the squeeze, and there's the third out. So the Braves get a single, nothing more. We go to the top of the third inning, 4-2 Braves.
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0: Braves 4, Reds 2, into the top of the third inning, top of the order coming up for Cincinnati. 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Xfinity, imagine that. Carlos Jorge leads off for the Reds. He homered in the first inning. Tyler Mahle, one trip to the order, one strikeout, no walks, giving up 2 runs on 3 hits. First pitch on the way to Jorge. There's a called strike. Got a cutter over. Really pretty night.
6: It's supposed to be down in the upper 50s by morning here.
0: Is that right?
6: Yeah.
0: Jorge sends it foul. We'll be dipping back into summer over the weekend when we go to Miami.
6: I might have my Speedo on in the morning.
0: I'll make sure I sleep in. Nothing in 2-0 to Carlos Jorge. Mahle to the plate. Ball high and outside. Really pretty moon hanging in the sky down the left field line.
6: That's a waxing gibbous, Ben.
0: It is, you're right. There's a ball low. So this weekend, it'll be moon over Miami.
6: Sure will. Oh, you're a real moon.
0: 2-2. Pulled to second. Ozzie's got it. Spins and throws. They just do get him. Really nifty play by Ozzie Albies. He knew he had to hurry. One hard to his left, gloving, spinning, and throwing on time. We'll make that the truest play of the game. 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
6: That was a very good play by Mr. Albies.
0: De La Cruz takes the ball outside. 4-2 Braves in the top of the third inning. De La Cruz, the only strikeout victim for Tyler Mahle to this point. De La Cruz, 29 home runs. 1-0 pitch, a drive to deep right. Here comes number 30 right into the chop house. His 30th home run of the year. And it's now a one-run game. And now Ellie De La Cruz is one stolen base shy of a 30-30 season.
6: Ron Acuña did not move. That was high octane exit velocity.
0: Went 402 feet. Second home run allowed by Tyler Mahle tonight. And the